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6: Just for the record, I'm not Frank Weinglass, president of the Figurette firm. And yet, I'm a significant part of him. I'm sure Frank's dimly conscious of me. For he wrote in his diary, "I believe every man must carry a personal Satan caged deep within himself. A subtle, compelling force that suggests mad ideas, wrong ideas, irresistible ideas." That's Frank's estimate of me. On my own behalf, I'd say I'm keener than Frank in understanding what is inevitable and telling him so at once. And I do have my mischievous comic side, as Frank discovered that evening at the exclusive Hampton Club, where the members for the most part believe that silence is golden.
7: Confounded man, must you make so much noise with that ice?
8: Colonel Dover.
6: Frank wasn't a bit sorry, and I got the message. I waited and let Frank remind himself that Colonel Dover had the annoying habit of glaring over the top of his newspaper at anyone who made the slightest sound. At the right moment, I made my move. Frank, can you imagine what would happen to this sacred silence if we gave the Colonel the hot foot? After the third scotch, Frank agreed it was a hilarious idea. He got up, walked over to the Colonel, and stopped, pretending to tie his shoe. He lit the match and got back to his chair. We waited.
7: Fire! Great Scott! My foot is on fire! Blasted it! If I knew what Bounder did that, I'd have him expelled. He would... Steward! Steward!
6: As I said, I grasped the inevitable, and what I suggested a few days later met with flat refusal, even to listen. But I knew he'd come round. Then, too, I had the lever to pry Frank away from his deepest fears and inhibitions and commit even murder. The lever was Diane Rodell, model for Figurette. She came into the office of Harry Feeney as Frank's partner one morning after they'd had a night out of town.
9: Hello, honey boy.
10: Oh, hello, Diane.
9: Feeling low, honey boy?
10: Don't call me that.
9: Why, honey boy, last night you said...
10: I mean around the office. Frank might hear you.
9: Even if I nestle up close and whisper it like this. Honey boy.
10: No matter what happened last night, these are business hours.
9: That's why I'm here.
10: Some other time, huh? I can't think. My head is...
9: Oh, but my bill collector, he's such a nasty man. And when I say some other time, he says no, sister, right now or else. Harry, you don't want him to talk to me like that, not do you?
10: Oh. Well, here's $200. And for the love of Mike, don't...
9: Ah, thank you, honey boy. And from now on, this will be my week's salary.
10: What do you mean? Your salary's $100 a week.
9: Oh, it was. Now it's $200. And I want a 10-year contract.
10: What? Now, see here, Diane, you can't put the bite on me. No, absolutely not.
9: Don't get impulsive, honey boy, or I'll show these photographs to Mrs. Feeney.
10: Oh, Diane, this is blackmail.
9: Oh, no, honey boy, you know I'm the best model figure I'd ever had. I'm worth $200.
10: Yeah, sure. I know you're a good model, the best. But there's Frank. He's my partner.
9: You also have a partnership with Mrs. Feeney. Now, what's she going to say about these photographs?
10: Well, all right. Give me the photos. Say nothing about this, and I'll adjust your salary. We'll call it a cost of living increase. And because you're so valuable to the firm, that is, you'll be sewed up with a long-term contract. How's that?
9: Why, honey boy, that's what I came to ask. I'm so glad you thought of it first.
8: Harry, are you bats? $200 a week.
10: And a 10-year contract.
8: But why? Has she got something on you?
10: Take a look at these photos. She hinted that Agnes might like to see them.
8: No doubt she would. Well, it's your funeral.
10: And then it's all right? We give her the $200?
8: You pay the extra $100. Firm isn't paying for your nightclubbing with Diane, with pictures.
10: All right, Frank. Don't get mad now.
8: Did you get the negatives?
10: Well, no. You see, Diane's got them in a vault. She says they're her contract insurance.
8: Harry, you're a fool. We didn't need your wife's money to expand the firm. I'd call the police, have her arrested for extortion.
6: The next time I whispered to Frank, that shocked look didn't come over his face, and he listened. But this time I was able to add, for Doug's sake, to the word murder. Douglas Wineglass was Frank's adopted son. The attachment was even stronger than I realized. Doug handled the firm's advertising. He was a shy boy, 24, who walked with a limp caused by a knee infection when he was a child. This morning he limped into Frank's office, and he was bustling with suppressed excitement.
0: Dad, I've got to talk to you.
8: Well, come in, Doug, come in. Looks as if you had something on your mind.
0: Dad, you're going to become a father-in-law.
8: Son. Oh, that's fine. Really, it is. Why, being a father-in-law is pretty close to being a grandfather. Now, who's going to make an honest man of you?
0: She's the girl who makes millions of women buy figurette undergarments.
8: Do you mean Diane Rodell?
0: Dad, I didn't expect that tone from you, just because she's a model.
8: Doug, isn't it possible you've let yourself be carried away? I know how it is, a beautiful girl like Diane.
0: Now, don't say anything against her, Dad. She's the sweetest, most sincere and modest girl I've ever known. I love her, and we're going to be married.
8: Doug, think this over. For a lot of reasons.
0: Give me one, just one.
8: Well, all right. Ask yourself why Diane, with her looks and her glamour, wants to marry a kid like you's lame in one leg.
0: I've heard enough, Dad. Nothing you can say will interest me. Not after that.
8: Oh, Doug, come back. I didn't mean it. Fine mess you've got me into.
10: What's the trouble, Frank?
8: Doug just told me he's going to marry Diane.
10: Yes, I know.
8: Sweetest, most decent girl he ever knew.
10: Frank, you didn't tell him about...
8: No, because it wouldn't do any good. The only way I can convince him is with those photos. Let me have them.
10: I burned them.
8: Well, then you've got to tell Doug.
10: I can't. Diane's way ahead of you.
8: What do you mean?
10: She phoned and said if I ever told Doug anything to hurt her chances, she'd send the photos to my wife in the next mail. Frank, Agnes would throw me out. And if she did, I wouldn't have a dime.
8: Oh, what a partner you turned out to be.
6: Frank fought off my suggestion to murder Diane. He told himself he could buy her off. He called Diane and arranged to see her that night. Well, I didn't argue. I knew he had to try everything before the inevitable solution.
9: So nice of you to call, Mr. Wineglass. Do sit down.
8: You know why I'm here, so let's skip the preliminaries. Get down to the price.
9: What's your half of figurette worth?
8: $60,000.
9: Let's not play foxy with each other. My source of information tells me it's worth $150,000. The same for Harry Feeney. Except his wife owns his shares.
8: Knowing you can't shake her down, you think you'll get it through Doug.
9: Oh, l'amour, l'amour. I just can't resist Doug. And vice versa. A grand passion like ours is worth $150,000. Well, good night, Daddy.
8: My boy thinks you're the most decent girl in the world.
9: How perfectly darling of him. You wouldn't ever tell him anything different. Now, would you, Mr. Wineglass?
6: All right, Frank. You've tried everything. But there's no other way. With careful planning, I think we can open Doug's eyes and work it so Harry Feeney would take the rap. He's around your neck. You despise him. You could kill two birds with one stone. What do you say, Frank? I kept him tossing all night with the details. The first step, of course, was to undo the harm with Doug. Well, that was taken care of first thing in the morning.
0: You wanted to see me? If it's about Diane, you may as well save your breath.
8: Doug, I'd appreciate it a lot if you'd forget what I said yesterday. I behaved like an old fool. I guess I was touchy about being left in the dark until it happened.
0: Oh, sure, Dad. I understand. I'd have told you sooner, only I wasn't sure she'd have me. To tell you the truth, I wasn't sure about my game leg either.
8: Well, I'm glad she didn't let that stand in the way. She's a wonderful girl. Now, do you think Diane could bear up if I sent you on a business trip?
0: Where do I go and when will I be back?
8: Oh, you'd leave in the morning for the National Convention of Garment Workers in San Francisco. You'd be gone about 10 days. Well, say, why don't you plan to take the 20th Century tomorrow and show Diane the town tonight?
6: Step number one was easy. Doug softened up and out of town for 10 days. Diane out of her apartment for tonight. Step number two consists of your alibi, Frank. We'd better put it through a test run. And at the same time, set up the motive for the forthcoming trial of the People versus Harry Feeney, your partner. Everything hinged on the timing. So promptly at 9:02, we were at the Hampton Club. Colonel Dover's face was buried in the newspaper, as usual. At 9:15, he had turned page one. Now, Frank, let him have it.
7: Blast it!
8: Oh, sorry, Colonel. Very sorry.
7: Well, that's all right.
6: Perfect, Frank. Oh, boy. Perfect. 9:20, at my whisper, he rose, slipped out the French window and into the garden. It took 3 minutes to reach the Madison Arms, Diane's apartment house up the street from the club. Entering by way of the cellar, he climbed the 10 flights of stairs without meeting anyone and emerged at the corridor window. He had a bit of luck when he got out on the fire escape and found the window to Diane's room open an inch. 9:30, he was pecking out a note on Diane's typewriter. He finished the note, and at exactly 9:40, he left the apartment, hurried down the stairs, walked to the club, and entered by the same window. He sank into his chair. Colonel Dover had turned another page of the newspaper. Frank wanted to do it right away, but I made him wait a couple of minutes. Now.
7: Now, confound it, sir. Must you clear that infernal throat every 2 minutes?
8: Oh, sorry. Terribly sorry, Colonel.
7: Glass of cheapily.
11: The run-through was perfect. Frank was elated. I told him the plan was foolproof. Frank, the only thing that can trip you up is nerves. So now relax and get some sleep. I reminded him to mail the letter he had typed on Diane's stationery. The reaction to that didn't take long.
10: Oh, Frank. Listen, what am I going to do? Look at this letter I got this morning. What am I going to do?
8: Well, how do I know that you tell me what's all about?
10: Well, here, read it.
8: Harry, honey boy. Honey boy, good gracious. I'm afraid the time has come. I need a little extra money. Let's make it $25,000. You can bring it to my apartment tonight at 9:45 sharp. Don't telephone any excuses, or I'll stroll down to the mailbox.
10: $25,000. She writes as if it were petty cash.
8: P.S. Bring it all in cash, please.
10: I can't raise $2,500, let alone what she's asking. Frank, you couldn't see your way clear to let me have it, huh? You'll get it back every cent.
8: Sure. When Agnes dies.
10: I'll get her to sign over some of the stock to you. I'll convince her. Somehow.
8: All right. Stop sniveling. I'll give you the money. On one condition.
10: Oh, anything. Anything you say, Frank.
8: Just this. When you see Diane tonight, get those negatives. Slap her around if you have to, but get them. Understand?
10: Oh, sure. I'll get them even if I have to knock her out. Frank, old boy, you're a real friend. I'll never forget this. Never.
8: Hook, line, and sinker.

0: Hello, Diane. Frank Weinglass.
1: Well, do you have to get a girl out of bed so early in the morning?
0: I'm calling for Harry. He's got to see you tonight about those negatives.
1: You can tell him.
0: Now, wait, Diane. He's prepared to pay for them. Oh. You can write your own ticket.
1: Well, that sounds interesting. Where's he getting the money?
0: Well, I'm letting him have some.
1: Oh.
0: And he made a killing at the track.
1: What time is he coming?
0: Between 9 and 10.
1: Well, you tell Honey Boy I'll be waiting anxiously.
2: Frank was on edge, so I made him wait in the club a full 5 minutes more. He felt his pocket for the murder weapon, one of Harry's scarves taken from the office hall tree. According to schedule, it would be wrapped around Diane's beautiful neck at 9:37. Frank slipped out by way of the French window and made his way to Diane's apartment. No need to climb the steps this time. She was anxiously waiting for her honey boy.
3: Come right on. Oh, it's you. I thought Harry was coming.
0: Well, you know how Agnes is. He couldn't get away. So he sent me with the money.
3: How much? He told me I could name the price. Have you got it with you?
0: If you have the negatives.
3: I've got them. You see them when I get the money.
0: How much?
3: 150 grand.
0: That's what I figured it'd be. It'll break Harry, but, that's his funeral. Sure you want to count it. But you find it's all there.
3: 100, 2, 2, 2. Are you big bum? There's nothing but blank paper here.
2: Frank found the negatives right next to her heart. He burned half of them, leaving enough to show who it was, picked up the fake money, made his way back to the club, just as the colonel was turning the second page of the newspaper. Frank slipped into his chair and calmly waited for my signal.
4: Now, by the eternal, sir, this is too much. You, sir, if I hear one peep out of you again, I will...
5: What? Oh, yes, I'm sorry. I beg your pardon, sir.
4: One peep, sir, and I will complain to the steward, sir, and demand your expulsion.
0: I'm dreadfully sorry, Colonel. I promise you it won't happen again, sir.
4: Yes, well, see that it doesn't, sir.
0: Oh, by the way, Colonel.
4: What now?
0: May I ask a favor? My watch reads 9:20. It stopped. When I entered the club, it was 9:15.
4: Well, it is exactly 9:52. Now, sir, may I go back to my paper?
0: Thank you. 9:52.
2: Only 3 minutes off schedule. We allowed a 5-minute margin for error. Not bad. Diane dead, Doug in San Francisco. And to make it perfect, Harry has probably let himself in by the door that you left unlocked. He'll reel back and leave his fingerprints all over the place. He'll rush out without noticing the burnt negatives of the scarf, and he'll be frantic until he finds you.
6: Mr. Weinglass, telephone call for you. I'll plug it in.
0: Oh, well, thank you. Hello?
7: Frank, I've been trying to get you all evening. I'm in an awful mess. You've got to help me.
0: Oh, what's the matter? Didn't the meeting with Diane work out? Didn't you get the negatives?
7: Well, that's just it. I haven't been able to get away from Agnes.
0: What?
7: When I was finally able to sneak out to call Diane and tell her I was stuck, she didn't answer. Frank, get to her. Find her and explain. Tell her I'll get there, but it'll be after midnight.
2: I saw Frank go white. If Harry was home until after midnight, they couldn't pin the murder on him. I called on Frank to be calm, reminded him that if they couldn't pin it on Harry, they couldn't pin it on him either. Besides, the main purpose had been accomplished. Diane wouldn't marry Doug. I told him to go home, get some sleep. Early in the morning, he was awakened by the doorbell ringing. And when he opened the door, he saw an officer.
8: Sorry to disturb you, Mr. Weinglass, but they want to see you at the station.
0: Oh, what's the trouble? Diane Rodell, a model in your employ, has been murdered.
8: Diane? Oh, I see. They want me to give any information I can. Do they suspect anyone?
0: Hate to be the one to tell you, but they're holding Douglas Wineglass.
8: Oh, that's impossible. He's in San Francisco.
0: He was to take a train, but stayed in the city until the last minute and decided to take a plane. He phoned the police from her apartment. We found him holding some burnt negatives. He didn't deny the murder. He just kept saying he didn't want to live any longer.
8: Get me down to the station as fast as you can. Well, I'll clear this up in no time.
0: All right, the car's waiting.
2: I whispered, Frank, don't be a fool. The boy doesn't mean that much to you. He didn't even hear me. Maybe I didn't know the real Frank Wineglass after all. Maybe Frank was willing to pay with his life just to prove me wrong for once. So long, Frank. I won't be taking this trip with you. You double-crossed me at the last.

Suspense. You have been listening to Sold to Satan, starring Kermit Murdoch, and adapted especially for Suspense by Joseph Cochran from a short story by Jules Archer.

0: Suspense is produced and directed by Bruno Zerato Jr. Musical supervision by Ethel Huber. Heard in tonight's story were Elizabeth Lawrence as Diane Rodell, Robert Dryden as Harry Feeney, Ian Martin as Colonel Dover, Richard Holland as Douglas Wineglass, and Dick Hamilton as the police officer. 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
3: When I was 10, I first read Edgar Allan Poe's story of the miraculous room, the room whose terrible walls closed slowly in upon their prisoner. Made a deep impression upon me. My most persistent nightmare was that I was the poor devil in the story. I didn't know then that he had been impressed by it too, and that someday I would actually be the man in the room. Excuse me. Can you tell me what floor Miss Markham is on?
4: Miss Markham? What do you want with her?
3: Why, I want her to do some work for me. She does typing, doesn't she?
4: Mm-hmm. Third floor. Step in.
3: Thank you.
4: You're a writer?
3: Yes.
4: What do you write?
3: Stories, mostly.
4: Mm-hmm. Sell them?
3: Occasionally.
4: Mm-hmm. She's down at the end of the hall where you see the door open.
3: Thank you very much.
5: Oh, come in, please.
3: Thank you. Miss Markham?
5: That's right. What can I do for you?
3: I saw your ad in the paper. I thought perhaps you could do some work for me.
5: Oh, yes, yes, of course. What is it? Typing? Mimeography?
3: Typing. Manuscript.
5: You're a writer?
3: Yes.
5: Oh, would you shut the door, please?
3: Oh, yes, yes, of course.
5: Thank you. You'll find that I do absolutely perfect work, and at the most reasonable rates. I've had many years of experience, although not in this city. I've just recently moved here. Will you have much for me to do?
3: Well, that depends. Frankly, Miss Markham, the price is a factor with me. You see, I'm a freelance writer, and at best, that's a precarious occupation.
5: I see. Well, is 30 cents a page too much?
3: Why?
5: 25?
3: I was about to say that 30 seemed extremely reasonable.
5: Well, I've already said 25, so we'll leave it at that.
3: You're very kind.
5: Not at all. Excuse me, please.
3: Was that the elevator man running down the hall?
5: Why, no. I didn't see anyone. It's been a lovely day, hasn't it?
3: Yes. Yes, it has.
5: I think the weather is so perfect here. I know I'm going to love this city. It's so difficult coming to a new place and trying to establish oneself, especially so late in life. But I think things are going to work out fine.
3: I hope so.
5: Would you like to leave your manuscript now?
3: Yes, here it is.
5: Oh, thank you. Yes, 40 pages. I'll have that ready for you day after tomorrow.
3: Oh, that'll be fine. I'll come back and pick it up then. I left the office and rang for the elevator. The old man who ran it didn't speak to me on the way down, but I stood in the back of the car and looked him over carefully. He was a funny little old duck, almost dwarf-sized, with shoulders so rounded he was nearly humpbacked. I was sure he was the one who had been listening at the door upstairs. But, after all, it was none of my affair. 2 days later, I returned to the old office building to pick up my manuscript.
4: Come to pick up your typing?
3: Yes.
4: Here it is. She left it for you.
3: Oh. Well, I've got to go up anyway. I have some more work for Miss Markham.
4: I'll take it. She don't want to be disturbed.
3: Well,
4: Just give it here.
3: All right. I gave him the manuscript and left. Several days later, when I returned, he had the completed work.

0: ready for me, down on the first floor. That's the way it went on the other occasions when I had typing for Miss Markham to do. The old man took it from me downstairs and had it ready for me when I returned. There was always a reason for me not to go upstairs. Miss Markham was working and didn't want to be disturbed. Or she just left for lunch. Or she wasn't down that day because of illness. One day, when I came to pick up some material, the elevator was not down on the first floor. And my curiosity got the better of me. Instead of ringing, I took the stairs and walked up to the third floor.
1: Oh, it's you.
0: Where's Miss Markham?
1: She ain't here. You can see she ain't.
0: Yes. Are you typing?
1: Sure. I help her out sometimes. She's sick today.
0: Oh, I see.
1: I just finished your story.
0: That's fine.
1: It won't sell, though.
0: What?
1: I say it won't sell. It's clumsy.
0: Oh, you think so?
1: Yes. It's all hodgepodge. You write too fast.
0: Well, I'm sorry you don't like it, but if you'll just put it together, I'll send it off anyway.
1: All right. But it won't sell.
0: That night at home, I'd been working for hours on a plot for a mystery story and was having absolutely no luck. I simply couldn't concentrate. Then I had a thought. How would it be to use Miss Markham and the elevator man as the basis for a story? Just take the situation as it stood now and fabricate the rest of the plot from there. Let's see. The old man could have murdered her and hidden the body. Possibly he'd done it immediately after I'd seen her last and she'd been dead all this time. I even made up a fine name for the elevator man. I called him Dracklin. But for the life of me, I couldn't build a story. Why had he killed her? What had he done with the body? The plot wouldn't move. And yet somehow I couldn't discard it and try another. I knew that I was stuck with it until I worked it out. Well, how about the reality? What had happened to Miss Markham? Why hadn't I seen her for over 2 weeks? The only thing to do, I decided, was to find out more about the real situation. Perhaps I could evolve something from that.
2: Hello?
0: Hello, George? Bert.
2: Oh, how are you, Bertie, old boy?
0: Fine. Listen, George, who does your typing?
2: My typing? Why, Harrison Lewis.
0: Oh, yes, at 50 cents a page. I forgot you were rich.
2: Why?
0: Well, I thought perhaps you'd seen the same ad in the paper that I did. A Miss Markham. She's been doing some work for me.
2: Markham? No, I didn't see it. Well, why? Is she any good?
0: Oh, yes. She's very good.
2: Well, what does she charge?
0: 30 cents a page.
2: Hey, that is cheap. Maybe I'll switch. Where's she located?
0: 202 West Olive. Why don't you go up and see her anyway? Let me know what she says.
2: All right. I'll go in the morning.
0: Fine. Goodbye, George. The next morning, I called information and got Miss Markham's office number. It was not yet listed in the directory. I called the number, somehow knowing there would be no answer.
3: Hello?
0: Oh, hello. Miss Markham?
3: Yes?
0: Well, this is Mr. Freeland. I heard you were ill yesterday. Just thought I'd call and see how you were.
3: Oh, that's very nice of you. Thank you very much. I'm feeling much better today.
0: Oh, I'm glad. I expect to have some more work for you at the end of the week.
3: All right. Just bring it in.
0: I will. And, oh, yes, Miss Markham, I haven't received a bill from you yet. Would you send one soon?
3: Yes, I will.
0: Thank you. Goodbye, Miss Markham.
3: Goodbye.
0: I hung up thinking, well, there goes my plot into a cocked hat. I realized then that I had begun to believe something had happened to Miss Markham. Talked myself into it, I guess. Confused the fiction with the reality. But just because she was alive and well, that was no reason why I couldn't still build a good story from the same idea. Now, let's see. Gracklin had killed Miss Markham and hidden the body. But when I called up, she answered. No, I couldn't use that. But wait a minute. Why couldn't I? Why, certainly, there was the twist. Sure, Gracklin gets another woman to impersonate Miss Markham. The only ones he'd have to worry about would be the people who had seen the first Miss Markham. Well, that's the way my story would go anyway. I sat down at my typewriter and made it sing for a couple of hours. The story was coming along fine. Only thing I needed was some background on Dracula. Well, nothing like the source. At about 4:30 that afternoon, I was down on West Olive Street near the 202 building. At about 5, Dracklin came out and started up the street. He got on a bus, so I looked around for a cab. Cabby, you taking?
4: Nah, hop in.
0: Good. Listen, follow that bus, but not too close. I'll tell you when to stop.
4: Okay.
0: He stayed on that bus all the way to the end of the line. I got out of the cab about a block before the final bus stop and saw the old man get off. It was almost prairie here. Large vacant lots and only a few scattered houses. He entered one of them. After about 20 minutes, when it was getting dark, I walked slowly up to the place. There was a light around and back. I went quietly along the side of the house to the window. I looked in. There sat Dracklin, bent over a table, writing with a quill pen. But it was the room that surprised me. The walls were filled from floor to ceiling with books. Heavy, scholarly books. And then I saw it. On a smaller table against the wall stood her picture. She was younger in the photo and prettier, but it was unmistakably she. Miss Markham.

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3: In the next morning's mail was her bill, but there was a mistake. She charged me 40 cents a page. So I put on my coat and started downtown. As I walked up Olive Street, I wondered if Dracklin would let me up to see Miss Markham. If it were in my story, he couldn't, because I'd immediately recognize her as another woman. Three, please.
4: Watch your step.
3: Miss Markham is in today?
4: Yep.
3: You know, I haven't seen her for some time. She's always been out or sick or something.
4: That's so?
3: Certainly it's so. You were the one who kept telling me.
4: Oh. Well, I can't remember everybody who comes in here.
3: Oh, I shouldn't think it'd be too hard. I'll bet not over 10 people a day come in here. This is the most deserted office building I've ever seen.
4: Well, sometimes it is a little quiet. You know where it is?
3: Yes.
5: Come in.
3: Miss Markham. You are Miss Markham.
5: Yes, of course. Why?
3: Oh, no reason. I'm a little confused. Been writing too much lately, I guess.
5: Oh.
3: Well, the reason I came down is because of your bill.
5: There's a mistake.
3: Well, don't you remember you said you were going to charge me 25 cents a page? But your bill says 40.
5: Oh, yes, I do remember now. That's right, 25. The error is mine. I'll change it. I'm terribly sorry.
3: Oh, that's all right. I wasn't worried about it. If you'd like to refigure it, I can leave you a check right now.
5: Do you possibly have the cash?
3: Well, let's see. Yes, I think I do. Would you prefer that?
5: If you don't mind.
3: I paid the bill and went home. Back to my story. My story that had turned out to be pure fiction after all. Miss Markham was alive and well and back in her office, looking just as she had the first time I saw her. Well, I had used all of the real situation I could, and from now on I was operating on pure imagination. Let's see. Hey, wait a minute. Just because she looks the same doesn't mean she's the same woman. She was a twin, see? The first Miss Markham's twin sister. And Gracklin was, their brother. Why had he killed the first Miss Markham? Well, for money, her life savings. That was always a good motive. And the twin sister was in on it and would split with him. Fine. I rattled off the story and the next morning brought it in to be typed.
5: Good morning, Mr. Freeland.
3: Good morning, Miss Markham. Got another story for you.
5: Oh? Well, I'm not sure that I can start on anything right now. I'm closing up the office, you know.
3: Oh?
5: Oh, yes. This climate doesn't agree with me at all. As a matter of fact, I never did like city life.
3: You've evidently changed your mind about things.
5: I beg your pardon?
3: Remember the first day you came up here? You were telling me how well you liked our city and the weather?
5: Oh, yes. Well, you can always depend on a woman, can't you?
3: Yeah, I guess so. I really wish you could finish this story for me. It's not very long.
5: Oh?
3: Only about 28 pages.
5: I see. Well, perhaps I can rush it out. I sort of feel that I owe you something anyway.
3: Why?
5: For being so nice about that mistake I made on your bill.
3: Oh, that was nothing.
5: Well, leave the manuscript here and I'll try to have it done by tomorrow afternoon. Tomorrow's my last day. Come in about 2:00.
3: Right. And thanks a lot, Miss Markham. The next day was Saturday. And if the building had seemed deserted on other days, it had really been a beehive compared to 2:00 on Saturday afternoon. Now it was a morgue. When I entered Miss Markham's office, she was standing there holding a sheaf of papers.
5: Mr. Freeland, where did you ever get the idea for that story?
3: Oh, well, I hope it didn't disturb you, but I was desperate for a plot, and I guess I just let my imagination run wild.
5: I see. Well, I'll just put it in an envelope.
3: Thank you. And I'll pay you now, because I probably won't see you again.
5: That's right. You probably won't. Well, I guess I'll just say goodbye.
3: Goodbye, Miss Markham, and good luck.
5: Thank you, and the same to you.
3: Gracklin was waiting for me there on the third floor. He had probably just stayed there while I was in the office. I got in the elevator and he closed the door.
4: Get your story, Mr. Freeland?
3: Huh? Oh, yes. Yes, I did.
4: Not a bad story. Miss Markham, let me read it.
3: Oh?
4: But it needs rewriting.
3: Oh, is that so?
4: Yes. Like I told you before, Mr. Freeland, you write too fast. You aren't careful enough with reality.
3: I'm afraid I don't understand.
4: Well, now that part about hiding the body in the elevator shaft, for instance. You almost had a good thing there, but I could tell you've never been in an elevator shaft. Have you?
3: Why, no. You've passed the first floor.
4: Let's go down a bit. I'd like to show you something. This is the basement.
3: Yes. Yes, I see.
4: You notice how the air gets closer as you go down? It's little touches like that that make a story real.
3: Yes.
4: Sub-basement. Mr. Freeland, would you like to see what an elevator shaft looks like?
3: Well, I...
4: Come on. It's very interesting. Especially for a writer.
3: All right.
4: Fine. Follow me. Now, we'll just go down these stairs on your left. There's only a few of them, but they're kind of dark. Be careful.
3: I will.
4: Wouldn't want you to fall. Now, we go through this little steel door. After you, Mr. Freeland.
3: Thank you.
4: I see. This is what the bottom of an elevator shaft looks like.
3: Yes, yes, it is interesting.
4: You could make all kinds of noise down here. No one would know.
3: Well.
4: Now, about your story. You had me, I mean Gracklin, bury the woman in the floor of the shaft. Now, that would never do.
3: No?
4: No. If you dug a grave down here, the inspector would find it in a minute.
3: Oh.
4: Yes. The inspector's very sharp. Very sharp. But in the wall.
3: The wall?
4: Yes. See those bricks? Now, if I go to exactly the right place, look, I can pull several of them right out. And after I've got all the loose ones out, there's a regular cavity been dug out behind them. Come here. Look for yourself.
3: Huh? Miss Markham!
4: Yes. See how snugly she fits in there? I spent a long time digging that hole.
3: She's dead. You killed her.
4: Yes. Didn't you really know? I just put these bricks back now. You had some of the things quite right. The woman upstairs is Millie, her twin sister. This one's name is Dorothy. I married Dorothy, but I should have married Millie. You see, Mr. Freeland, I am a writer, too. More than a writer, a poet. But I didn't sell anything, and Dorothy lost faith in me. She typed stories for hacks like yourself, while I had to turn to running an elevator. She caused me to lose faith in myself. Finally, Dorothy left me and came here. I followed her and got a job in the same building. At last, I did what I'd wanted to do for years. I killed her. When I told Millie, she said I'd done quite right, and she came here to help me.
6: You're insane.
4: No, Mr. Freeland. I am a poet.
6: I'm getting out of here.
4: No, I don't think you are, Mr. Freeland. Are you surprised how strong I am? I've done many things in my time, even if it waits in a circus.
6: You madman.
4: No, don't try to get up, Mr. Freeland, or I'll just have to knock you down again. You see, I've got something quite interesting in store for you. You remember Edgar Allan Poe's wonderful story about the man in the room that got smaller and smaller until it would crush the life out of him?
6: What are you talking about?
4: Well, Mr. Freeland, I have such a room. You're in it now. The walls won't move, but the ceiling will. Look above you. Most elevators won't go all the way to the bottom of the shaft, but this one will. I fixed it.
6: Get out of my way, you lunatic!
4: I warned you, Mr. Freeland!
6: He hit me a crushing blow, and I dropped to the ground, stunned.
4: And you were wrong on my name. It's Al Jones.
6: Then he jumped out of the door and slammed it shut. I staggered to it, but there was no knob or latch of any kind on the inside. It was smooth and flush with the wall. I heard his footsteps running up the stairs. Then I heard them above me, in the elevator. Then came a sound that drove me to panic. Racklin, stop! You'll never get away with two murders. You'll go to the electric chair. Racklin! Listen. I won't tell anybody about Miss Markham. I'll tear up the story. Racklin! I sank to my knees. Still it came on. Then I fell flat on my face. And still it came, closer and closer. Only inches away now. Desperately, I flung out my arms to flatten myself close to the ground. And my hands touched the bricks of the wall. Found one of the loose ones. Without knowing what I was doing, I clawed at the loose brick and pulled it out a little. Then, miraculously, the elevator hung suspended. The side of it caught on the brick. I knew it wouldn't be stopped for long. Already the side of the elevator was grinding into the brick, and in a moment it would break it and come pressing down upon me like an ant. But then, I heard a new sound. The elevator stopped crushing into the brick now and hung motionless. He'd evidently shut off the power. He was trying to make up his mind what to do. Suddenly, the elevator lifted. I saw it going up and up, away from me. And then, I don't remember. I must have fainted. The next thing I knew, two policemen were holding me up, asking me questions. I told them something of what had happened, and then I asked them about the elevator man.
7: Oh, him? Well, we sent him off in the wagon. It was a funny thing. You see, there was this guy from some publisher, I think he was, came here to tell this elevator guy they'd won some big poetry contest. Well, this fellow from the publisher waited around upstairs and finally started pressing the buzzer. When the elevator came up, the old man jumped out, knocked the publisher guy down, and then went running out into the street. That's when we got him. After we sent him off, we came back to investigate. And we found you.
6: Really? Really?
3: Well, that's about all there was to it. Except that old Dracklin really was a pretty good writer, I guess. Because I made the changes he suggested. And you know what? I sold the story.

0: 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Tonight's star, Mr. John Lund.
1: Hello. Got another poem for you.
0: Okay.
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0: 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The play is called Angel Face, and it is, as we say,
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0: Tonight's Suspense play was produced and edited by William Spear and directed by Norman MacDonald. 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The Man in the Room is an original play written for radio by William Idelson and Mary Castle. John Lund is currently being co-starred with Barbara Stanwyck in the Paramount picture No Man of Her Own. In the coming weeks, you will hear such stars as Charles Boyer, Edward G. Robinson, Jack Carson, and Dennis O'Keefe. And don't forget, next Thursday, same time, Autolite will present Suspense, starring Claire Trevor.
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And now, tonight's presentation of radio's outstanding theater of thrills, Suspense. Tonight, the story of a young girl who was able to win her way with all men save one. So now, starring Lynn Allen with Vic Perrin, here is tonight's suspense play, Pretty Girl.

0: Hi, Lieutenant.
1: Sergeant Norman?
0: Yeah.
1: Where is she?
0: We've got her down here at the end of the hall.
1: Wait a minute. On the phone, you said she had something with her.
0: That. On the desk. That's all she had. No coat, no purse. Walking around in the rain with that thing in her hand.
1: Been checked?
0: Yeah.
1: It's heavy enough.
0: For what?
1: It's a good question. Let's find out.
0: Right.
1: She give a name yet?
0: Nah.
1: What does the doctor say?
0: He's looking it up in his book.
1: I've seen her before someplace.
0: She wanted to know if you'd be here.
1: Me?
0: Yeah, by name.
1: It's a pretty girl.
0: Awful pretty girl, Lou.
1: Hello. My name's Louis Gagan. You know me? Sergeant Hammond said you asked for me. You know me? You looked familiar to me when I walked in the room. Louis Gagan, police lieutenant. Mean anything?
0: She hear you?
1: She hears me. What's your name?
2: Emmy Carter.
1: C-A-R-T-E-R?
2: Yes.
1: Where do you live, Emmy?
2: 1218 10th Avenue.
1: What do you do? What do you do, Emmy?
2: I go to school.
1: You in the university?
2: Yes.
1: All right, see what you can find.
0: Right.
1: What happened tonight, Emmy? Where have you been? What happened?
2: Where's my purse?
1: I don't know.
2: Lipstick. Where's my lipstick?
1: Probably in your purse. Where'd you leave it?
2: I couldn't find my lipstick. I couldn't find my lipstick. I asked Sal. She wears my color. I wanted some lipstick.
3: Here. Use my lipstick.
2: Thanks.
3: What's his name?
4: Ray Hamilton. You wouldn't know him.
3: Doesn't he go to school?
4: Teaches. Instructed my econ class.
3: That's better. Thanks. Do the same for you someday. How does the college feel about that?
4: Same as they always feel. Awful if they knew.
3: It's not as bad as it sounds.
4: Dr. Brown has 5 instructors, flunkies, really. And the class is so big he can only lecture it. His instructors have lab once a week. You know, we break into little classes, ask questions.
3: I've got a question. What are you going to tell him?
4: What would you tell him?
3: I don't know. But whatever it is, he wouldn't like it.
4: Too bad about him. He's too old for me anyway.
3: You didn't think he was so old a couple of weeks ago when you met him.
4: I wondered what it'd be like to be kissed by a professor, and he was the nearest thing I could find. Besides, I had to pass the course.
3: Oh, you never looked at a book.
4: I looked at him. Just as good. Oops, there he is now.
3: Oh, well, I'll get in the bedroom.
4: No, you sit tight. I'll talk to him out in the hall. This will only take a minute. Hi, Ray.
5: Hi.
4: How are you, stranger?
5: Oh, just the way I've been hoping you'd look. Come here.
4: Ray.
5: It's so good to hold you again. It's so good. I wish I could see you every day and every night. It's so good.
4: This is nice, Ray, but we can't stand here all night doing this. Isn't the rain awful?
5: It bothered me before I got out here, but not now. I've got a lot of things to tell you, Emmy. Let's make tonight count, rain or no rain. Come on, get your coat.
4: I can't.
5: What?
4: I'm sorry, Ray. I planned on a night, too, but I can't go out with you.
5: What do you mean, Em? We've got a date.
4: Shh, I know. I know, and I'm so sorry. I'm terribly sorry, but what if something's come up and I can't make it?
5: Well, what's come up? What is this, anyhow?
4: Well, Dr. Church has original copies of the Leonard papers. He got them from New York this morning, and he spent all day photostatting them for the library.
5: Well, what's this?
4: Well, wait. I have to do a term paper on the Leonard principle, and Dr. Church said I could go over the original papers if I came over to his house tonight.
5: What's the matter with the photostats in the library?
4: They won't be available. It's a special favor to me from Dr. Church. I have to go to his house and work on them tonight. He has to return them to New York in the morning.
2: I have to spend the evening at Dr. Church's. He and Mrs. Church have been very nice to me. He called me and told me about them, and I had to say I'd come over tonight. It's the only night I'll be able to do it. Don't you see?
5: What about us? This is the only night I've got, the only night I can get away.
2: But it just wasn't anything I could do, Ray. Dr. Church called right after you called, and oh, I felt so awful. I wanted to call you back, but I didn't dare call the econ department and ask for you. Well, you know how that'd look. And I knew you'd be there until you got here.
5: My one night off.
2: I know. I'm sorry. But it's a weeknight anyhow, and we both have to get up early tomorrow. Maybe you'll be free next Sunday afternoon. We could go out for a little while and do something.
5: I'm here tonight.
2: Put your voice down. Oh, Ray, you don't have to get mad at me. I thought you'd understand. If I have to work, I have to work. And, well, I don't complain to you, and you have to work practically all the time.
5: You know I'm trying to get my associate.
2: Oh, don't be mad, please. We'll get together next weekend.
5: Yeah. Next weekend, and tomorrow night, and the next night, and the next night, you'll be out with some college squirt, but you can't go out with me tonight.
2: We aren't going steady or anything like that. After all, I can't sit around waiting for you to get your darned old associate all the time, can I? You're only young once, you know.
5: Yeah. Yeah, I know.
2: Oh, well, I can't argue with you anymore, Ray. It's getting late. Call me about this weekend if you feel like it. Night.
6: Say, you know, that guy sounded pretty mad.
2: And he looked pretty mad, too. Well, that's that. I better get a move on.
6: You know, someday, little gal, one of them's going to come along that you can't handle.
2: I'd like to see him. I'll probably marry him.
6: And there'll be a very large explosion.
2: That sounds interesting.
6: And then somebody will get hurt.
2: Ha! I'll tell her when she comes in. Take care of yourself, Sal.
6: You do the same, sister.

0: Hi.
1: I thought you left.
0: I did. I came right down here in front and waited.
1: Why?
0: What time do you have to be there to go over your papers?
1: I told Dr. Church I'd be there at 8:30 sharp.
0: Where does he live?
1: On the edge of Campus Drive.
0: Fine. I'll take you.
1: Oh, don't put yourself out, Ray. I was going to take a bus.
0: I'm not putting myself out. I want to make sure you get to Dr. Church's, Emmy. Understand?
1: All right. Let's go.

0: was awfully sweet of you to drive me over, Ray. Thanks for the lift.
1: Thanks for letting me bring you here when I thought we were going out and have some fun.
0: Oh. Well, thank you for trusting me, Ray.
1: Well, you sounded kind of funny when I called this afternoon. We've had this date for a week. I thought maybe you were trying to get out of it, that you just didn't want to see me for some reason or other.
0: Don't be silly. Well, if you're all through questioning me, Mr. Detective, I'll go now.
1: Emmy, look, I'm sorry. I thought maybe you had something else in mind, meeting someone else or something.
0: Well, now you know.
1: Wait. Let's not fight, Emmy.
0: All right, Ray, let's not fight.
1: I need you, Emmy, more than I can tell you. I wanted to be with you tonight, and now you're gonna... I mean, he gets to spend the night with you, and I have to be alone.
0: I'm not working with Dr. Church, Ray. He's just letting me see the papers and use his desk. He doesn't want the papers out of the house.
1: Oh? Oh, he won't be there?
0: No.
1: I've got an idea. Why don't I let him go and then come back? Maybe I can help you with your paper.
0: Oh, well, that'd be fun, Ray, but I don't think you better. Dr. Church wouldn't like it if I had someone over when I was supposed to be studying.
1: Well, who's going to tell them? I could pick up some Chinese food.
0: Been thinking, Ray. Maybe we aren't such a good idea after all. I mean, I'm still an undergraduate, and you're still trying for your associate, and as long as you're on the faculty, it's hard for us to see each other. And besides that, you're a lot older than I am. I just think we ought to end it right here.
1: Just like that?
0: Yes. And you better not call me anymore or come by the apartment. Ray, I mean it. I don't want to see you again.
1: Listen. Who do you think you're talking to anyway? One of the Rover boys? I don't take this kind of treatment from anybody. You'll see me again. Before I'm through with you, you'll see a lot of me.

0: It's tough for a man with a record to avoid suspicion when his name is linked with a homicide. Friday night, Casey, crime photographer, wonders about an ex-cop kicked off the force for an old weakness, wonders what connection, if any, he has with the murder Casey's investigating. For details and for a mighty exciting mystery, listen to CBS Radio's Crime Photographer tomorrow night over most of these same stations.
1: And now we bring back to our Hollywood soundstage Lynn Allen with Vic Perrin, starring in tonight's production of Pretty Girl, a tale well calculated to keep you in suspense.

0: Emmy. Emmy.
1: What?
0: Did Ray strike you? Did he hurt you?
1: When I was 14, my sister told me I'd never have to worry about men telling me what to do. She said I could tell them. And I could, too. They're like little dogs. They do what you tell them. It's fun. It's fun.
0: Was it fun tonight, Emmy?
1: Yes. Yes, it's always fun. Oh.
0: Easy. Easy. Take it easy.
2: Emmy, are you all right?
1: Mm-hmm.
2: You looked a little distraught when you came in.
3: He was out there arguing with her boyfriend, dear.
4: Oh.
3: Isn't that right, Em?
1: You're always right, Dr. Church.
3: Now, you see there? Who won, Em?
1: Who do you think?
2: Oh, Walter.
3: Oh, you're bound to argue with all of them, aren't you, Emmy?
2: Walter!
3: Am I right?
1: I couldn't argue with a psychology professor.
3: Oh, that's my wife standing there. Well, give the fire a poke now and then, Em. Use this here.
1: All right.
3: All the papers are on my desk. Just help yourself.
1: Yes, sir.
3: I still don't see why they should interest you. Well, you ready, my dear?
2: Anytime you are, dear.
3: I'll bring the car around.
2: I'll get my coat.
1: I just love your house, Miss Church.
2: I'm glad, Emmy.
1: So cozy and warm on a night like this. Not like our old apartment.
2: I was a little surprised when you phoned up and asked to come over tonight. But, well, it's all yours. Oh, that's Walter. Good night, my dear.
1: Good night.
2: Oh, dear, dear, dear. That's probably Dr. Chase now. Will you answer it, Emmy, and tell him we left 10 minutes ago?
1: All right. Hello?
5: Emmy?
1: Yes?
5: This is Ray.
1: Oh.
5: I've got to talk to you.
1: I know the way you talk.
5: I'm sorry, Emmy. I was mad, I guess, but I'm not mad anymore. I want to see you.
1: It's just no use, Ray. I don't want to see you. I told you that.
5: But, Emmy, please.
1: I just don't want to see you anymore. I'm not mad at you, and you're not mad at me, and that's that.
5: Please, let me come over.
1: No. I'm working. I have work to do. Lots of work.
5: Well, you crazy kid. Don't you realize I'm in love with you? You're my whole life.
1: Oh, Ray.
5: It's true.
1: Oh, sure. Like it was in the car when you grabbed me.
5: Well, that'll never happen again. I'm coming over, Em.
1: If you come over here, Ray, I won't let you in.
5: But I've got to talk to you. Em, 2 weeks ago, it was wonderful between us. You felt the same way I did. I know you did. What have I done? What's happened? What? Won't you talk to me?
1: There is nothing to talk about. We don't have anything to say to each other. It's over. It's finished. You go your way and I'll go mine.
5: I'll be there in 10 minutes.
1: You come here, Ray, and I'll call the police. I can't talk to you anymore. I gotta go.
5: Wait, Emmy. Don't hang up on me.
1: I've got to go. Goodbye. Jerk.
6: We're safe?
1: All clear.
6: Right. Hi, beautiful.
1: Hi, Jug. How are you?
6: Feeling better all the time. Hey, old Church has got some pigeonhole, hasn't he?
1: Mm-hmm.
6: Fireplace and all.
1: I might live with him next semester if I work it right.
6: Pretty nice place to have a date in. Cozy?
1: Yeah.
6: Thanks for the invite, sugar. Hey.
1: Never mind. I know who it is.
6: I don't.
1: Ray Hamilton.
6: Huh?
1: Ray Hamilton. You know him.
6: Mr. Hamilton?
1: Ray, it's me. I just told him to go back to his old books.
6: Oh, I see. He's persistent.
1: So am I.
6: A little old for you, isn't he, Em?
1: That's what I told him.
6: You tell him anything else?
1: Well, it's a long story. He thought I had a date with him tonight.
6: What made him think that?
1: I don't know. I just don't know.

0: Oh, gosh.
1: Getting sleepy?
0: A little.
1: Oh, so am I.
0: 12:30 already. Hmm. I better go. I wouldn't want Church to find me sitting here in his favorite chair when he comes home. But I sure hate to leave his nice little fire. Where's my coat, Em?
1: Oh, here.
0: Oh, thanks. Mm-hmm. Still coming down.
1: Oh, sure is.
0: From now on, I know where I want to spend all my rainy nights. Mm.
1: I'll have to work on some more papers. Gee, I'd better make it look good. When the Churches come home, I'll be asleep at the desk with all those papers.
0: That should impress them well. See you tomorrow.
1: Fine.
0: Wonder what happened to your pal.
1: Who?
0: Ray.
1: Ah, him. Who cares?
0: Well, I don't. Night, Em.
1: Night, Judd.

0: Emmy. I told you you'd see me again. Nobody can hear you.
1: How did you get in here?
0: Take it easy. You aren't going anywhere.
1: You get out of here and you leave me alone.
0: We're all alone now, Emmy. Just like I wanted us to be.
1: I'm not afraid of you. I'm not afraid of anybody.
0: You should be, Emmy. You should be afraid of something in life.
1: What do you want?
0: We had a date tonight, Emmy. I'm keeping it.
1: I told you I didn't want to see you again. I meant it, and this isn't going to help you.
0: Then I haven't got anything to lose, have I?
1: I'm going to call the police.
0: You aren't going to call anyone. Had to pass the course. Had to smile at the instructor. Had to go out with him. Had to work on papers.
1: Stay away from me.
0: Don't come over. Don't see me again. I've passed
1: Ray.
0: The course.
1: Ray?
0: This was going to be a big day in my life. I was going to ask you to marry me tonight. I was going to ask you to marry me while you were in here with him.
1: I didn't know you were serious, Ray. I didn't know.
0: You knew. You've known all along, and it's made you laugh.
1: No, I didn't know. I didn't know.
0: You know, because every man you've ever met falls in love with you just a little bit. And if they ever stopped, you'd stop. It'd kill you, because that's the way you're made.
1: Ray, listen. Listen, you get out of here now, and I won't say anything to anybody about this. We'll get together tomorrow first thing, and we'll talk about it. Oh, Ray, I mean it honest. I didn't see you on account of the grade. Honest, I liked you. I think you're awful cute. Honest, I do.
0: You look like a woman. You walk like one. You talk like one, dress like one, but you're not a woman, Emmy. You never will be. You'll always be a stupid little kid playing with grown-up toys.
1: Ray, don't.
0: And I loved you.
1: Leave me alone.
0: I loved you.
1: Leave me alone.
0: No, Emmy. No, don't.
1: Leave me alone.

0: Coroner said he died instantly. I've got the others outside. The Churches, her roommate, the boy. Want to talk to them?
1: Not now.
0: They don't understand it. She's a nice kid.
1: I understand it.
2: I...
1: What are you trying to say, Emmy? Emmy?
2: You... You were with the governor last month.
1: That's right. I was on his bodyguard when he talked at the auditorium.
2: You stopped me. Stopped me when I tried to get his autograph. You were kind of cute. Yes.
1: I remember now.
2: The police officer I'd most like to arrest me.

Suspense, in which Lynn Allen starred as Emmy with Vic Perrin as Ray. Next week, the story of tension and danger in a small inn on the icy slopes of the Alps. We call it Premonition. That's next week on Suspense. Suspense is produced and directed by Norman MacDonald, with music composed by Lucian Morowick and conducted by Lud Gluskin. Pretty Girl was specially written for Suspense by E. Jack Newman. Featured on the cast were Sam Edwards, Paul Dubov, Dolores Pinard, Tim Graham, Ann Morrison, and Bill Justin. 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

0: Suspense. This is the Man in Black, here to introduce Columbia's program, Suspense. Heading our Hollywood cast tonight is the distinguished American actor, the star of the Broadway suspense drama Angel Street, who has recently returned to this coast to resume his film career, Mr. Vincent Price. Tonight's suspense play, which presents Mr. Price, and which is produced and directed by William Speer, relates an episode of recent years in the unfriendly Nazi capital of Berlin. The strange death of Charles Umberstein by E. Jack Newman is tonight's tale of suspense. If you have been with us before, you will know that suspense is compounded of mystery and suspicion and dangerous adventure. In this series are tales calculated to intrigue you, to stir your nerves, to offer you a precarious situation, and then withhold the solution until the last possible moment. And so, with the strange death of Charles Umberstein, and with the performance of Vincent Price, we again hope to keep you in suspense.
1: I was infuriated to think I had been trapped. The thought that someone had discovered my intentions maddened me to the breaking point. Nothing had slipped. Everything had run smoothly as I had planned. No evidence, not the slightest trace, nothing. And yet, I was trapped. Trapped? But why? How? Let me see. Papers in my briefcase. Train ticket. Information forwarded safely to my office. And he knew. How? How? How? But he did know. I stood quietly in my room, watching him. Watching him, watching me. Waiting for me, standing by the lamppost beneath my window, knowing he had trapped me, waiting for me. I recognized him almost immediately, Captain von Hind. Once before I had seen him briefly in Herr Miller's office. I had been

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2: Excellent. I knew you were the man when I passed by today.
3: My work?
2: Huh? Oh, no, of course, not that. Why, you have become one of our best men.
3: Oh, thank you, Herr Müller.
2: No, this is it.
3: Yes, Herr Müller.
2: Through various posts, we are releasing more prints on munitions areas in this country and other countries. You are to be in complete charge of their release from the war.
3: I understand, Herr Müller. As a citizen of the Reich, I am greatly honored that I have been given such an opportunity.
2: An opportunity to show your loyalty.
3: An honor.
2: I will give you the combinations. You will see that no other person enters the war.
3: Of course, Herr Müller.
2: One moment, Oberstein.
3: Yes?
2: I think I should tell you that a few months ago, in one of the neighboring plants, the Gestapo apprehended a spy.
3: Yes?
2: He was working for an enemy espionage service, found in possession of certain vital documents which he had access to in his work.
3: And what did they learn from him?
2: Well, many things. He was reluctant to speak at first, but it's difficult to hold out indefinitely. Well, he finally gave them enough information to locate other agents who had filtered in.
3: It was well he was detected.
2: Oh, yes. The Gestapo is still on the alert for some of his co-workers, still expected to arrive. Of course, they are ignorant of his confession and his fate. So, Herr Oberstein, I must warn you to take all the necessary steps against the possibility of espionage. We cannot be too careful.
3: I shall be careful.
2: In you, Oberstein, is exemplified the efficiency of the Third Reich.
3: I closed my suitcase and looked down on the street. I watched him standing there. I kept asking myself, how could he know? This Captain von Hind, how could he know? The plan was perfect, the best yet, and yet I was discovered, trapped. It was a late Saturday afternoon, and the silence of the day hung heavy in the room. Outside it was cold, very cold, but in my room it was warm, stuffy. The radiator hissed and spewed as though it were the judge of the events to come. I was almost angry at it, a radiator. It was still light enough that he might see me if I crossed to raise the window. He wasn't aware that I was in the room. I hadn't turned on the lights. Now he stood there, waiting for me to return. I lay down on the bed, smoking, my thoughts troubled by the one question, how? How had he discovered me? Safely, I had avoided all connections with anyone who might have a chance to spy on my work. There was not the least cause for suspicion. An established citizen of the Reich, well-recommended, pure Aryan, employed as an architect in one of the country's largest munitions plants. Certainly there was no reason for him to suspect me, the Gestapo, this Captain von Hind, waiting to take me. Fräulein Keller. Absurd. Oh, of course not. Not she. But could you ever trust a woman? Fräulein Keller. Did I give her any reason at all? Good morning, Fräulein.
4: Oh, good morning.
3: My name is Charles Umberstein, and I am to be at the munitions factory near here. I wish to take a room.
4: Oh?
3: One facing the outer street, Fräulein, if you can accommodate me.
4: Oh, I think so. Oh. We have one. It is on the second floor. Overlooks the street corner.
3: Oh, fine. I'm glad. It looks comfortable here. Small and comfortable.
4: Oh, yes. You will like it, I'm sure. I am the owner and manager here.
3: Fräulein.
4: Sign here, please.
3: Yes, of course. There you are.
4: Oh, thank you. Otto, would you show Herr Umberstein to his room?

0: Yes? Yes, who is it?
1: It's I, Fräulein Keller.
0: Oh, just a moment. Yes, Fräulein?
1: I have brought you some extra blankets. Oh. You may be cold.
0: Oh, that's very thoughtful of you, Fräulein.
1: And Herr Umberstein, down the street, a little cafe. You may find nice meals and a little music, too.
0: Oh, wonderful. I am indebted to you, Fräulein.
1: Oh, but you are my charge. I look after my guests. It is my job.
0: Oh, that is most kind, Fräulein.
1: Herr Umberstein,
0: yes.
1: I also dine at a little cafe often.
0: Oh. Well, I hope I see you. Yes, to you, Fräulein,
1: oh,
0: for your wonderful hospitality.
1: Oh, to you, Herr Umberstein.
0: Well, Fräulein, it's growing late. I must be off. I have a great many things to do tomorrow.
1: Oh, and so do I. Oh, it has been a wonderful evening. Wonderful.
0: Yes, wonderful. Here's your coat. Hi, it's growing colder now, isn't it?
1: Yes, the winter will be here soon. Too soon.
0: Yes, but I won't be...
1: Eh? You won't be?
0: Oh, nothing, Fräulein, nothing.
1: You will be here long.
0: Certainly, Fräulein, certainly. I was just wishing.
1: Wishing? For what?
0: Now, I had done it. I'd started to thinking perhaps she could...
1: For what?
0: Oh, nothing, Fräulein, nothing important. Only the hopes of every man. They become so near sometimes. They're almost reality.
1: So?
0: What else could I do? I had to lead her thoughts away somehow. She took the lead.
1: You mean a woman?
0: Yes. Yes, Fräulein, you.
1: Oh, but we have known each other for such a short time. Only 2 weeks.
0: That's true, but I've been aware of you for a longer time, though I've just met you.
1: Oh, Herr Umberstein, I...
0: Charles.
1: Oh, Charles.
0: First, I was uneasy about the whole affair. Then after a while, I did grow rather fond of her. She was so accommodating, and we dined together each evening, and I played my role to the letter. Never once did she mention my work.
1: Oh!
0: Fräulein Keller, what are you doing in my room?
1: Well, I was...
0: Anna,
1: I was...
0: You've been looking through my papers. Why?
1: I was looking for something.
0: But what right have you... What are you looking for?
1: I was... Well, I was looking for a letter.
0: A letter? What letter?
1: One that you haven't got. I thought perhaps you might have it.
0: Now, out with it.
1: A letter from a woman. Very well, Charles, if you must know, I suspect you of bluffing filthy.
0: She was actually looking for a letter from some woman. Any woman. She didn't trust me. She didn't trust her, Charles. No. No, it couldn't have been Fräulein Keller. Who then could it have been? I walked over to the window and looked down at the figure who so patiently kept his vigil there. Captain von Hind, waiting. Why? There had been something wrong with the passport, but no, that was perfect, not the passport.
2: All passengers will report to the train master for passport examination.
3: Yeah, all in order. You can take your luggage to Berlin. Yeah, this way. Next. Next.
0: Here you are.
3: Name?
0: Charles Umberstein.
3: Residence?
0: Berlin.
3: Nationality?
0: German.
3: All in order? Picture, luggage, all in order.
0: Thank you, trainmeister.
3: You must be careful, you know.
0: When may I catch my train for Berlin?
3: It should be by any moment. Next.
0: As I stood there in the shadows waiting for my train, I examined my passport again, as I had done 100 times before. No one would have any reason to doubt anything so genuine as that.
2: All passengers for Berlin! All passengers for Berlin!
0: Guard, must we stand passport inspection again?
4: Yeah. The army intelligence will accommodate you on the train.
0: Jawohl. At 3 stops, my passport was inspected. A good test. If the passport had been suspected or investigated, it would only prove that I was Charles Umberstein. I had come by the passport through Hans. At the time, Hans was employed as an Austrian customs inspector. This gave him access to many such passports. According to Hans, there had been a person named Charles Umberstein who had suddenly disappeared in 1936. Since there had been no friends or relatives to make an inquest, well, you can see. No. No, I was Charles Umberstein. Why, I even resembled the badly scarred photograph on the identification card. From the front view, he was evidently a large man, big shoulders, large head, wore a short Prussian haircut. Yes, I certainly looked enough like the photograph. Passport was flawless. He couldn't have discovered me through that, this von Hind. Something else. What else? The plans? No, of course not. They couldn't have discovered that. I merely made copies and left the originals. No, not the plans. Why, Hans and I... Hans. Oh, no, not Hans. Never. We'd worked so well together. Oh, no, not Hans. A strange, silent boy, perhaps, but surely... That night in 1936, when he gave me the passport, he was our man in Austria, but... Strange things happen even to the most loyal.
5: All set, Charles.
0: Then I will not see you again, Hans.
5: Until?
0: Until I arrive, eh?
5: I will be attached to an army ordnance division in the city. You will receive additional information on the first day of each month.
0: From you?
5: Yes. There's a hotel not far from the factory. Here is the address. Fräulein Keller runs this hotel. Yeah. Now, on the second floor in one corner sits a mahogany table. Yeah. On it are a set of silver candlesticks. Four of them. Beneath the candlestick, nearest the right, you may find your information on the first day of each month.
0: It will be written in code?
5: Naturally. Be very careful when you pick it up.
0: I see.
5: And make no effort to contact me in any other way.
0: And can I leave anything I might learn in the same place? Is it safe?
5: Yes. Now, remember, sooner or later we are bound to be introduced, you and I. My duties with the Ordnance Division will, of course...
0: So near and yet so far kind of thing, eh?
5: Yeah, very far. Once inside the city, I'm Oberleutnant Hans Neumann of Army Ordnance, understand?
0: And I am Herr Charles Umberstein, architect.
5: Right.
0: Well, time grows short. I must go. Everything checked.
5: Your passport?
0: Perfect. I even resemble the photograph from the Kanz, don't you think so?
5: Yes, not bad. Very considerate of Umberstein to have looked this way. Tickets?
0: Right here, through to Berlin. I report to Franz Miller in the munitions factory, produce my credentials. He's been expecting me. I haggle a little about the salary, then I accept. At first opportunity, become acquainted with MV plans.
5: And I will see that you are highly recommended from a reliable source.
0: Just as a matter of curiosity, Hans, who will recommend me?
5: Oh, you needn't worry, Herr Umberstein. It'll be good, I assure you.
0: Then goodbye, Hans.
5: Oberleutnant Neumann, if you please.
0: Oberleutnant Hans Neumann.
5: Well, then, my Herr Charles Umberstein, auf Wiedersehen.
0: Wiedersehen.
5: Heil Hitler.
0: Heil Hitler. Yes, everything Hans had said came about. I picked up my information each month at the little hotel. I left an occasional report for Hans. It was the only way we ever communicated. And then Oberleutnant Hans Neumann began to appear in Franz Müller's office... And eventually, Müller introduced us. In fact, Hans was with Müller quite frequently, and they dined together regularly. Hans played his part well. But one day, something was worrying him.
6: I will wait here for you, Müller.
7: I'll be with you in a moment.
6: Ah, Herr Umberstein. It's good to see you again.
0: Lieutenant Neumann.
6: Herr Müller speaks very highly of your work here.
5: Thank you. Be very careful of this Captain von Hind. There's something wrong. I don't know what it is. He looks at me very strangely. And there is something I recognize about the man. The eyes are...
7: You've met Umberstein.
6: Yes. We were just chatting a moment.
5: I've seen von Hind somewhere before. Be very careful. And don't come with us in case they ask you.
7: Well, you are ready?
6: Why, yes, of course.
7: Umberstein, would you care to join us at luncheon?
0: No, thank you. I have some work to do.
7: Always working. Eh?
0: Yes.
7: Well, then, let's go, Hans, yeah?
6: Yeah, certainly. Oh, by the way, will Captain von Hind be joining us today?
7: Oh, von Hind sends his regrets. Something is delayed.
6: Oh, that's too bad.
7: Von Hind, a remarkable man. No one like him in the service. No one like him.
0: Goodbye, Leutnant. Von Hind. Such a brief warning. Curt and sinister. Hans was frightened. He would never have taken the chance to speak to me if he had not been frightened. Something that he recognized about von Hind. Saturday was the first of the month, and there was no information at the hotel. Hans didn't appear again to lunch with Herr Müller. Something was wrong. Something had happened to Hans. Today, I found out.
7: We will enjoy ourselves today, eh, Umberstein?
0: Yes.
7: We should lunch together more often, you and I. I like good company when I eat.
0: Good food, good company, good digestion, Herr Müller.
7: This is a wonderful restaurant that we are going to. You know, they serve Norwegian smoked salmon that is exquisite. And cheap, too. Nothing like these new foods we are getting from Norway.
0: I've heard of Norwegian salmon.
7: And this is the best.
0: You and Oberleitnant Neumann dine here often, don't you?
7: Hans Neumann, yeah. We came here often, yeah. Hans Neumann will not come here for a long, long time again, I'm afraid.
0: I don't understand.
7: You don't. You remember Captain von Hein?
0: Oh, yes, the Gestapo man who was inspecting our factory a few weeks ago.
7: Yeah, a most efficient man. He has apparently been observing Hans Neumann for some time.
0: Oh?
7: Oberleutnant Neumann is being detained by Captain von Hein, no?
0: Was he?
7: He was a spy.
0: A spy? How do you know?
7: Von Hein arrests only spies. And von Hein never makes a mistake. The man is incredible.
0: Was there something suspicious about Hans?
7: There's something suspicious about everyone to von Hein. He himself asked me to cultivate Oberleutnant Neumann so that he could better observe his action.
0: Yes, I noticed that you two lunch together very often.
7: We lunch together at this very same restaurant you and I are going to now. That made it easy for von Hein.
0: Easy?
7: Well, to study the man in leisure. Von Hein always wants to be certain of his quarry.
0: And where is Hans now?
7: Who knows? Who knows what happens when Captain von Hein takes a man? Don't you admire such efficiency, Umberstein?
0: Well, of course.
7: Yeah, well, the captain did indicate that there were others to be rounded up, too. Well, here we are. Oh, look, you see them in the window? Norwegian salmon. Oh, they are beautiful, so red, so delicious. Are you hungry, Umberstein?
0: What? Oh, yes. Oh, they do look delicious. Captain von Hein. I looked at him out of the window again. I could see his breath now. It was growing very cold. He was well-dressed in neatly tailored overcoat and dark hat. It was too dark to tell the exact color. The only thing I was sure of were the hands and the gloves on the hands. Heavy, thick, powerfully mounted prongs encased in a gray, tightly fitting material. Style, lines running across the back. I noticed when he lifted them to light a cigarette. What beautiful weapons. His back was to me. I couldn't help but admire the fine breadth of his shoulders and the thick, closely barbered neck. He stood quietly by the lamppost, smoking, watching his breath and the smoke battle for existence in the icy air. Once when he turned to look up at my window, the single eyeglass he wore caught the reflection of the light. I wondered how much he weighed. Carefully, I retraced each step over again in my mind. I couldn't find the flaw that made me a marked man. The absurdly easy way I had gone through Müller's office carrying an innocent-looking bundle of blueprints. Then to the vault, the superstition of copies. No one could suspect what I had done. No one had any reason to. Why? Why then was I trapped? Of course he was after me. Waiting down there. I wondered why he didn't come up and wait in my room. Surely he didn't know I was in the room. Perhaps he had searched my room one day while I was out. But what could he find? Nothing, absolutely nothing. A passport proving I was Charles Umberstein. A monogram suitcase bearing the initials CU. A few letters and old papers. Nothing, nothing at all. I had never talked. I had never known anyone else in service except Hans. Franz Müller was too stupid to suspect anything. Fräulein Keller... No. The passport, perfect. Only one other way. Only one other way could he possibly know. For an instant, the possible answer flashed through my brain. For a full 5 minutes, I watched him, watched him very discerningly. Could it be? Could it possibly be? The stillness of the street below was broken from time to time by the blare of an occasional horn and the rattle of armored cars carrying soldiers to different parts of the city. Turning from the window, I groped about in the darkness of my room, searching for the automatic I had concealed in the slit compartment of my traveling bag. When I found it, I tested the chamber. Yes, it was loaded. I jammed it in my coat pocket, and putting on my hat, I stood there by the window, watching him. He seemed very ominous, very assured, waiting for me. He must have been getting anxious with his long vigil. I watched him signal to an accomplice across the street. Walking back and forth under the streetlight, I noticed something familiar. Very familiar. A bolt from off the bed, tied to a piece of cord attached to the light switch. Near the radiator pipe, room enough to pass it through, the weighted end dragging the string to the lobby below. I picked up my suitcase and stepped out of the door. The hall was dark and quiet. I walked down the stairs. The lobby was empty, deserted. At the bottom of the stairs, I placed the suitcase by the door, and I crossed to the desk. Hastily, I jammed a few bills in an envelope and addressed it to Fräulein Keller. Now, as I picked up my suitcase, I could see him very plainly on the corner. He was only a few feet from the entrance. The cord with its weighted end had fallen just short of the door. I stood there quietly. He looked up at my room. I pulled the cord. He was startled when the light went on upstairs, searching the window for a view of the occupant. I walked to the door. As I opened it, he looked at me, looked my way, gazed at me point blank, seemed surprised. Then, assuring himself, he took a step toward me.
8: Herr Umberstein! Herr Umberstein!
0: Oh, you are...
8: You are Charles Umberstein?
0: Why, yes, I...
8: Charles Umberstein, who entered Germany in 1936 from Austria?
0: Here's my passport.
8: Your passport, yes. I have always wanted to meet you, Charles Umberstein. I have always wanted to meet you face to face. You know who I am?
0: Why, yes, you are.
8: I wonder. You know the others, I have had my men pick up. But you... I wanted to attend to personally. It's because you are Charles Umberstein. Now we will just...
0: I'm sorry, my friend. He sat down hard on the curb, looked up at me, mumbled strangely, then fell over with his head in the gutter. His hat fell off, and I saw that his hair was closely cropped. There were other people on the streets. I ran till I was out of breath. The next day, I picked up a Berlin paper on the railroad station. On the second page, I read the headline, Gestapo official murdered. Saturday, January 25th, Captain Charles von Hind, high-ranking official of the Gestapo Intelligence Service, was instantly killed last night by the bullets of an unknown assailant whom he was attempting to arrest on charges of espionage. Captain von Hind had been connected with the Gestapo since 1936. Prior to his affiliation with the Gestapo intelligence, he had been known by his real name, Charles Umberstein. His entry into such dangerous work made necessary a complete retirement from all public life. The Reich will long honor the memory of Charles Umberstein. I wired flowers from Geneva with a card marked Sympathy, signed C.U.
9: And so closes The Strange Death of Charles Umberstein by E. Jack Newman, starring Vincent Price. Tonight's tale of suspense. Vincent Price will soon be seen in the 20th Century Fox production, Song of Bernadette. producer and director of Suspense is William Speer. Music was composed by Lucian Marowick and conducted by Lud Gluskin. 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
4: When desperate men seek to overthrow a government, when a dictator is fighting to retain his power, death is the penalty for all the losers. Now, Revolution, written by Peter Fernandez.
5: Bob?
6: Not with all this crowd. There's a line of motorcycles right behind the band. That should mean he's almost here.
5: Well, then get the camera ready.
6: Yeah, okay.
13: Pardon, senor. No pictures are to be taken.
6: Huh? What do you mean?
13: No pictures of the dictator are to be taken from this spot.
5: That's ridiculous.
13: No pictures. No pictures. You understand?
6: Hey, where'd he go?
5: He just disappeared into the car.
6: Fine thing. We hold this spot for 2 hours just to see a real old-style dictator in the flesh, and some wise guy says no pictures.
5: Is he coming yet?
6: No, Sabrina. Let me see. There's a big open car. Yeah? Yeah, he's standing up and back, waving at everybody. There he is. There he is.
5: I see him. Oh, he's just the way he looks in the newsroom. Oh, Bobby's got to get just one picture, and nobody will ever believe we really saw him.
6: I'm sure our friend is gone.
5: I can't see him. Hurry, Bob.
6: Okay. Here goes.

0: no. Just a sec. Yes?
1: Good afternoon.
0: You. The man who told us we couldn't take the picture.
1: Where is your cousin? Never mind, I can hear him in the shower.
0: What do you want?
1: You do not believe in obeying orders, Mrs. Shelburne?
0: Orders? Of course I do.
1: But your husband went ahead and took a picture anyway.
0: Did he?
1: Where is the camera?
0: Who are you?
1: I will find it myself.
0: Well, now, just a minute. You can't go through our things. Bob!
1: Keep quiet.
2: Yeah, honey?
0: Come out here.
1: I'm warning you.
2: I'm not dressed yet.
0: Well, put your robe on.
1: I told you to be still.
0: Let go of my arm. I'll call the police.
2: Okay. Okay, honey. Now, what did you... Hey, what are you doing here? Let go of my wife.
1: Very well, senor. Now, please give me your camera.
2: Camera? I'll listen here, Max.
1: You listen.
0: A gun.
1: I said I want the camera. Now.
2: Sure. I'll get it.
1: No, I will get it. Where is it?
2: Hanging on a hook in the closet.
1: Huh? Yes. Thank you. Is the film still in here?
2: Sure, but...
1: Good. Now, let me give you a little advice, my dear Americanos. You better get out of this country as soon as possible.
2: Hey, just a minute. That's a valuable camera.
1: Is it? Then I'm sorry. But in the future, when someone tells you not to take pictures, do as you are told.
2: Hey, that camera's worth over $200. He can't get away with a thing like that. As soon as I get dressed, we're going to the police.
3: Yes, senora. How can we help you?
0: We want to report that our camera was stolen.
3: Ah, well, I am sorry we cannot help, but... You see, our entire force is working on the attempted assassination of El Supremo.
0: Attempted assassination? Then he wasn't killed.
3: Fortunately, no. Could you come back and file the necessary report tomorrow?
2: That'd be impossible. See, we're just here on our honeymoon. We're flying back to the States first thing in the morning.
3: Oh. Very well. You will have to see the Capitan, though he's busy enough. One moment, please.
2: Sure.
3: This is Garcia. I have some Americano turistas here who have a robbery to report. I know, Capitan, but they are very insistent. See? Yes, sir. Thank you, sir. The Capitan is very busy, but he will take the time to see you. Please, go through those double doors over there, then down the corridor. His office is the last one on the right.
2: Thanks. Come on, listen. Here we are. You go in first, honey.
1: Come in.
0: Bob!
1: Come in, my friends.
2: Go ahead, honey. So you are the police.
1: That's right. The police is me. Now, please, close the door after you.
2: Sure.
1: I'm very glad that you came here, both of you.
2: Glad? Then you were going to return our camera after all?
1: Where is the film you exposed at the parade this afternoon?
2: You've already got that. It was in the camera when you grabbed it.
1: You are lying, Mr. Shelburne. The film was developed. Very nice pictures of you and your wife in front of some of our landmarks. But of the parade, of El Supremo, those near him, of the would-be assassins, nothing.
2: I don't understand.
1: I do. Clearly, you are trying to conceal the identity of the would-be assassins.
0: That's ridiculous.
1: For assassins, or those who protect them, there is only one penalty.
2: Look, we're not assassins. We're not anything. We're not even interested in your darn revolution. We're on our honeymoon, that's all. And tomorrow morning, we're going home, and I go back to work at the office.
1: Tomorrow morning, senor, unless you give me the right film... You will be taken outside of the city and shot. El Soto and Rivera report to me immediately. However, my friends, you can walk out in freedom if you give me the photograph I want.
2: But if it wasn't in the camera, then it just doesn't exist.
1: Both I and one of my men saw you take the picture. Sergeant Rivera.
4: Yes, Capitan.
1: You will take one other man with you, a man we can trust. You will remove everything from the Shelburne's hotel room.
4: Hey, you...
1: Then, Sergeant Rivera, you will go to the desk and remove their registration card and any evidence of charges for room service. In short, you will make certain that there is no proof of the Shelburnes ever having stayed at the hotel.
2: Yes, sir.
1: Go and do it immediately.
2: Yes, sir. Immediately, Capitan.
0: Bob, we can't let them do that.
2: I don't know how we can stop them.
1: And you, Lieutenant Soro?
3: Yes, Capitan.
1: Lieutenant Soro, these people have behaved as enemies of El Supremo. If they give you any trouble, shoot them for resistance.
3: Yes, sir.
1: Now, take them away.
2: We'll talk to some of the other prisoners. We'll get word out to the American consulate somehow. You can't keep us quiet.
3: There will be no others to tell. No one is allowed near these cells. The captain's order.
2: It doesn't make sense. Why would they want to kill us just for a photograph?
0: Could it be that they're afraid of the picture?
2: Afraid? Why would they be... Liz. Liz, that's it. They could have been in on the plot to kill the dictator.
0: That could be the reason, couldn't it?
2: I'll bet it is. Sure. Why, they must be the would-be assassins.
0: Oh, Bob.
2: If we can just get word to somebody, anybody, let them know we're in here.
0: Or if we could give the captain the photograph he wants.
2: You don't believe we gave it to him?
0: Well, if we did, why hasn't he got it?
2: I don't know it. Unless...
0: What?
2: Oh, my God.
0: What is it, Bob?
2: I know what happened. Oh, Liz, and all that excitement. I forgot to take the cover off the lens.
0: Are you sure?
2: Sure, I'm sure. Liz, there is no photograph. We couldn't prove that the captain and his friends are the would-be assassins even if we wanted to.
0: Oh, we'll never be able to convince them that they're safe from us.
2: I know.
0: But if their revolution is successful, we've got a chance that they'll release us.
2: And if their revolution fails, well, they'll never accept the fact that there's no photograph, that we're not dangerous to
0: them. Put your arms around me.
2: Sure, honey. Sure. That better?
0: Mm-hmm. I'm afraid.
2: Ah, there's no reason to be, honey. We'll get out of here.
0: You can't fool me, darling. You're scared, too.
2: Yes. Yes, I am.
4: In just a moment, we will return for the second act of...

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0: captain himself.
1: Everything has been removed from your hotel, my friends. There is no record of you ever having been here.
0: What about the revolution?
1: Revolution? It's just about over.
0: And who's in power?
1: Our dictator, El Supremo, has retained this power.
2: Bob!
0: I see.
1: The film was not in your hotel, senor. This is your last chance to be truthful. Your life depends on the truth.
0: I know, Captain. I swear to you, I didn't take any picture this afternoon.
1: If I could believe you...
0: In all that excitement, I forgot to take the cover off my lens.
1: What you say is possible, senor. Really possible. If you fail to expose the film, you may be able to tell me what number picture it might have been on the roll if you had exposed it.
0: How could I remember a thing like that?
1: We have a truck parked behind this building. It is waiting to take you and your wife and everything you left in the hotel to a rendezvous in the mountains. There you will be disposed of. Try to remember.
0: Let me think. The picture that didn't come out would have been number 9.
1: You are certain?
0: How can I be absolutely certain? I think it was number 9.
1: Perhaps it could be that you're telling the truth. I shall have to check the number of exposures. Perhaps you will be able to leave in the morning after all. You see for yourself, Lieutenant. It is as the Americana claims. 8 exposed negatives. The 9th, and all the ones after it. Not exposed.
3: So the picture was never taken, eh, Capitan?
1: That is right. So we will be able to release the Americanas after all.
3: Capitan Santos.
1: Yes.
3: That will not be possible.
1: What? What are you saying?
3: The Americanos know why we wanted the film.
1: Are you certain?
3: The block cell in which we're holding them, it is for political prisoners, no? You remember the security office had it wired only a few months ago?
1: I remember.
3: I've just monitored a tape recording of all conversations held in that cell since the Americanos were put in there. I have it on the machine. I will play a small portion of it. Now listen.
0: Afraid? Why would they be... Liz! Liz, that's it! They could have been in on the plot to kill the dictator.
4: That could be the reason, couldn't it?
0: I'll bet it is. Sure, why they must be the would-be assassins.
4: Wow!
0: Just get word to somebody, anybody.
1: Enough. Shut it off.
3: They would not have to prove that we tried to kill El Supremo. They would not need the photograph to hurt us. Just to throw suspicion on us would be enough.
1: I know. Lieutenant.
3: Yes, sir?
1: Unfortunately, I will be detained here with emergency duties. You and Sergeant Rivera, get them and all their things from the hotel into the truck. Take them to the mountains.
3: I understand.
1: There must be no trace, no mistakes. My life and yours depend on how carefully and thoroughly you get rid of them.
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3: Get in, both of you.
2: No.
3: Get in or I will shoot you right here.
2: You had no intention to let us go.
3: No. You know who we are and what we attempted. Get in the truck.
2: Oh.
3: No, get in, get in. That's better. Now you, Senora.
2: Yes.
3: I will sit here in the back with you. All right, Rivera. Let us go. Out at headquarters now. I warn you, if I shoot now, anyone who hears merely will think the truck has backfired.
8: Now look, Lieutenant. Why don't you let my wife go?
2: No, Bob.
8: Hush, Liz. If you can hold me as a hostage. As long as you've got me, you know she won't talk to anyone outside.
3: Why should I bargain? By destroying all evidence of your existence, I ensure my own safety. You have nothing to offer.
8: If the dictator learns that you're one of the men who plotted to kill him, what then?
3: He will kill me.
8: And how would he... How would he treat a man he finds is very loyal to him?
3: The man would receive recognition. He would be honored. But El Supremo has his favorites. There's no chance for others.
8: Isn't there? How would the dictator reward the man who tells him about the captain and the rest of the traitors?
3: You talk too much.
2: Leave him alone, Bob.
8: It's our only chance. Now listen, Lieutenant. What about you?
3: Be still, senor.
8: Aren't you ambitious? And now that El Supremo was going to stay in power, he'd like to know who his would-be assassins are. And the man who tells him, he'll be honored, promoted.
3: Shut your filthy mouth.
8: Okay, Lieutenant. But you think about it. Before you pull the trigger of that gun and kill us, you give that a lot of very careful thought.
3: There. Rivera will be driving through the gates to the farm in a moment.
8: Oh, how about it, Lieutenant? You can open that little window to the cab and make your friend turn this truck around. We'll vouch for you. We'll tell the authorities how you saved our lives.
3: Am I to betray my friends? What you ask is too much.
8: Oh, look, you've betrayed your country. What are a few friends now?
3: We've reached the farm. A few moments. Senor and Senora.
8: What makes you so sure your friends won't betray you by going and telling El Supremo the truth? Don't they want honor, promotions, to save their own skins? Are you going to be a sucker for them?
3: I cannot.
8: What do you want, Lieutenant? To be a captain? To be head of the whole police force? Or for the man that turns in the would-be assassins, who becomes a friend of the dictator? Anything is possible, isn't it?
3: Yes, anything. The temptation. You have tempted me beyond. Rivera, turn the truck around. We're going back.
9: What do you mean? We must kill them first.
3: We're not going to kill them.
9: But the captain gave us orders to dispose of
3: them. We're going back. I'm giving the orders now. Turn the truck.
9: You shoot me?
3: I will shoot you this instant. Start the truck.
9: Yes.
3: Now, back to the city.
9: Yes.
8: We have a chance. But that driver's going to look for any opportunity to take care of the lieutenant and us.
3: We will go directly to El Supremo's headquarters. We will tell him what I have done for you, and I will reveal to him the names of the men he wants. You knew my weakness, senor. It saved your life. What are we stopping for? Go on.
9: We're at the gates again, but we are being blocked.
3: What do you mean?
9: Two of our cars have pulled in. Look.
3: If this is a trick...
9: I swear to you. They are all around us, and there. There is Capitan Santos.
3: What? I'm sorry, my friends, but if this is true, I will have to follow the Capitan's orders after all and shoot you. I will not risk my own life.
10: Open this truck!
3: I warn you, one wrong move and it will all be over.
8: Isn't there another way out of the road?
3: It's too late. Here they are, Capitan. We merely were looking for a suitable place in which to kill them.
10: Drop your gun, Lieutenant, or I will use this machine gun.
3: Huh?
2: Bob, did you hear?
8: Shh, quick, get down on the floor.
2: Yes,
10: drop your gun, Lieutenant, and get out of that truck.
3: I do not understand.
10: Drop it!
3: Very well.
10: Now get down.
3: Yes, sir.
10: Are the Americanos safe?
3: Yes, but if you give me only a moment more, I will take care of them.
10: Is that so, Lieutenant? All right, men. take this traitor away.
3: Traitor? What are you talking about?
10: I already have been in touch with El Supremo. He gave me orders to arrest and execute you and Rivera and the others who tried to kill him.
3: Me and Rivera? But what about
10: you? Yeah, speak out of here.
3: No, I know what you're trying to do. You cannot. No, let go of me. No, no.
10: All right, my friends. We will take care of him.
8: You mean you're not going to try to get rid of us? Shoot us?
10: Perhaps that was the plan of those traitors. They will be punished, you may be sure.
2: Is this some kind of trick?
1: Trick, senor? Ah, no, it's no trick. I and some of my men who are loyal to El Supremo merely have come to rescue you. I am grateful that we have succeeded.
8: Yeah, I'll bet you are. It'll mean recognition. A promotion, won't it, Captain?
1: Perhaps, if I am lucky. At any rate, El Supremo will be very pleased with my work tonight. Come, both of you may ride back to your hotel in my car.
8: Thanks. Thanks very much.
2: I can hardly believe it.
1: You will find that everything has been put back in order in your hotel room, and that your camera has been returned to you.
8: Thanks again. That's all I really came to you about, isn't it?
1: You will be able to catch your plane in the morning after all.
2: Thank goodness.
1: And let me give you some good advice, senor. Never, never come back to this country. You understand?
8: Don't worry. I understand. Come on, Liz.

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0: Heard in tonight's story were Rosemary Rice as Elizabeth, Phil Meader as Bob, and Santos Ortega as Captain Santos. 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
19: 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All he needed was the morning newspaper, a telephone, and a gun. So now, starring Mr. Stacy Harris, here is tonight's suspense play, Want Ad.

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3: It's fine. I better get busy.
4: You just never pay any attention.
3: Hmm?
4: Well, all right. Oh, baby. I think I'll go into shopping. I'll see you later.
3: All right.
4: Bye.
3: Bye-bye. Section 3. Pages 10 to 17. Now then, personals. George, come home. Addie, need you. Some people. Henderson will talk to you about your problem writing case. Here we are. Okay. 9, 8. Hello. I'm calling about an advertisement in this morning's paper. Do I have the right number? Yes, I am. What kind of a coat is it? Well, that sounds like something I might be interested in seeing. Yes, will you hold on a minute? I'd like to take that down. Okay. 1425 West... How do you spell that? Y-O-N... Yondota. Mm-hmm. Yes, in about an hour. Thank you.

One for the money. Two for the show. Three to get ready. Four to go. And five to make sure. And six to blow if I have to.

0: How many women can go out and plunk down the kind of money it takes to walk out of a store with a mink coat? Huh? Not many? Well, for my dough, not any. That means that where there's a mink, you can bet there's a boyfriend or a husband around to pay for it. And you can bet that when the coat's got to go, that he's already gone. And a lady's got to eat. Get it? She's all alone, and she wants to sell her coat. How do you do?
1: Yes.
0: I'm Mr. Vernon. I called about your advertisement in the paper this morning.
1: Oh, yes, Mr. Vernon.
0: You haven't sold it yet?
1: Well, no, I haven't.
0: Oh, good.
1: Now, I don't want to do business with any dealer. I just don't want to be bothered with any dealers. Half a dozen have called me already. I hope you're not a dealer, Mr. Vernon.
0: Well, do I look like a dealer?
1: Well, I just can't tell anymore. They're very clever people. I just want to sell the coat outright to somebody. Not on any contingency basis or anything just like that. Sell it outright. You know what I mean?
0: Yes, I know what you mean. But I'll have to see it before I can make my offer.
1: Well, all right. Come in.
0: Thanks.
1: Well, I'm Mrs. Phelps.
0: How do you do, Mrs. Phelps? Well, you have a very nice home here.
1: Oh, thank you.
0: Lived here long?
1: 2 years. Would you like to step in here, please?
0: Oh, sure.
1: Oh, I've been plagued to death with all kinds of dealers. I don't know how, but some of them found my address without even calling the number I put in the paper.
0: Oh, they do things like that?
1: Well, they sure do. Let me tell you, they certainly do. Well, here it is.
0: Oh, yes. Yes, that's very, very nice. Very, very...

0: Very nice. It's a silver blue mink, isn't it?
1: Yes.
0: Oh, Mrs. Phelps, could I ask you to put it on? It'd help me. You're about my wife's size.
1: Oh, sure.
0: Here, I'll get him.
1: Now, here, you can see that it's cut very full. See? The sleeves are very full, too.
0: Mm-hmm.
1: Bat wing sleeves. And cuffs, too. Makes a coat very luxurious.
0: Yes, that's a lot of coat there. That's just a lot of coat, Mrs. Phelps.
1: Well, I love it. I just love it. My husband bought it for me a year ago, and I hate to have to sell it, but, well, I need the money. And you can see it's hardly worn at all.
0: Mm.
1: Look at the lining. See? It's all intact. Why, I don't think I wore this coat more than a dozen
0: Mrs.
1: times.
0: Mrs. Phelps, how much did it cost retail?
1: Mr. Phelps paid $4,000 for it.
0: Uh-huh.
1: These are the insurance papers. You can see what they insured it for.
0: Yeah.
1: And I'll tell you right now that a friend has already offered me $2,800 for it, and I wouldn't think of selling it for anywhere near that. Why, I'd
0: well,
1: rather keep
0: you
1: it.
0: Think of selling it for
1: $34?
0: Yeah.
1: Well, that's still pretty cheap.
0: I don't have to tell you that if the coat's a year old, it's a $600 depreciation. That's not bad. I could possibly get the same coat new for $38. I doubt if you'll get a better offer than $34, Mrs. Phelps, and I'm willing to pay right now.
1: Well, I'd have to talk to my husband first.
0: Oh, is he here now?
1: Well, he's not home right now, but he'll be here any minute. Oh, could you come back this afternoon?
0: I came to buy the coat now. I'm leaving town this afternoon. I thought you were ready to sell.
1: Well, I... Oh, all right, Mr. Vernon. I'll take... But, well, I don't know you at all. Now, you understand you'd have to give me a certified check, or I'd have to keep the coat until your check clears
0: the
1: bank.
0: No, I paid cash. I brought the cash with me.
1: Oh.
0: Is that wrong with that?
1: Oh, no, Mr. Vernon. Why, I just didn't expect to sell it so quickly. I still have the box that came in, a perfectly lovely box. I'll give you that for nothing.
0: Nice. I would like a box.
1: You know, Mr. Vernon, you are getting a bargain, a real bargain in this coat. Oh, I tell you, my husband and I looked for almost 2 years before we found a mink that, just suited, you know what I mean. Now, you can buy any fur coat, mink or sable, I don't care what it is, and 30 days later, you hate the sight of it. But this one, your wife will never get tired of it. Isn't this a pretty box?
0: Yes, it is.
1: Now, you tell your wife to be sure and keep it in a fur storage vault during the warm months. You have to take care of mink, that's all there is to it.
0: Yes, I know. Something like this you really take care of.
1: Oh, yes. Well, she'll just love it, I know. Do you live around here?
0: On the east side.
1: Oh, it's lovely over there, just lovely. Whereabouts?
0: On the lake.
1: Isn't that nice? Well, now, there. How does that look?
0: Just fine.
1: My, I'm glad you came in the morning. I'll want to take the money to the bank right away. I hate to have to keep that much money around the house.
0: Yes, I figured you would, Mrs. Phelps, so I won't bother giving you the money.
1: What?
0: Well, then you won't have to make a trip to the bank or worry about money around the house.
1: Oh, you mean you want to give me a personal check?
0: I want to give you nothing.
1: But you did come here to buy this coat. Don't you want it?
0: Yep. I want it, lady.
1: Oh, you're a thief.
0: I sure am. Now, don't scream. Don't open your mouth.
1: Oh, please. Don't hurt me.
0: Right,
1: please, don't hurt me.
0: Go on.
1: Oh,
0: worth $4,000, 1 year old. Oh, real good buy. You should have seen your face when I told you I'd give you $3,400 for it.
1: Oh.
0: I'm a thief. Oh, anybody could buy that coat new for $2,500. It'll bring me about $1,000 in the shape it's in right now. I'm a thief with a gun in my hand taking what I want. Now, you figure out what you'd be if you were counting my $3,400, huh? Oh, you're quite a cute kidder, Mrs. Phelps, but then I'm used to people like you. Now, go on, you get in there.
1: Please.
0: Go on, get in.
1: Don't take my coat, please. It's the only thing I have that's worth anything.
0: Well, that's how simple it works. I've been in the business for a little while now, and I know a few things about it. Of course, you got to watch your step and be ready for anything that happens, like today.
2: Uh-oh.
3: Liz? Hey, Liz, I've been trying...
4: Oh. Well, who are you?
0: Hi, who are you?
4: Well, I'm Frank Phelps. Who'd you say you were?
0: I didn't say. Besides, you wouldn't know me anyhow.
4: Where's Liz? Hey, that's Liz.
0: Is it?
4: And that's Liz's coat.
0: It's my gun.
4: Why, you... What have you done to her? What's been going on here?
0: Just hang on to your hat, brother, and you won't get hurt. She's okay.
4: No cheap crook's going to come into my house and pull a stunt like
0: this.
4: Now,
0: wait a minute.
4: I'll show you. You
0: get
4: down and stay.
0: Well, you people will certainly have something to talk about over dinner tonight, won't you? Yeah, yeah. Something to talk about, all right. Now, when the hard part's done, and it isn't usually as it was today, the next part is to get a hold of a fence who can use an ice make coat. It's pretty easy. I use Walter myself. He takes the pain out of everything. I don't go to him, just a little old phone call, and he comes to me.
5: Sorry.
0: You what?
5: Oh, you blew it this time, boy. I don't want this thing. It's too hot. Keep it.
0: What's with you? You're getting touchy?
5: I'm not getting anything. I just don't want to do business with you anymore. No, sir.
0: Oh, now, wait a minute, you.
5: Get your hands off of me, boy. Get your hands off of me. A smash makes you big time, huh? Is that it? Gun whip turns you into Class A stuff? No, hands off of me, boy. Last time I'll ask.
0: There's no sense in us arguing, Walter.
5: I'm going to try very hard, but I don't think I'm going to like you anymore. You're a killer now.
0: I'm a what?
5: The guy Phelps died this afternoon. It's in all the papers.
0: Shouldn't have run at me.
5: Is that what you're going to tell the cops when they drag you out of somewhere by the scuff of the neck?
0: Aren't a cop's going to do that to me?
5: They always grind off little punks like you, boy. You killed the guy. You beat him to death. You stole his wife's mink coat. There isn't any place they won't look for you, boy. And they know where to look for your kind. They won't stop till they find you. You're gone, boy. Just plain gone. Only you don't know it yet.

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When you get right down to it, a patrolman's job is people. It's up to him, by and large, to help or insist that man get along with his neighbors. Even in the most desperate moments of the chase, a policeman must deal with the human equation. His story, therefore, is always dramatic, always highly charged with emotion. For another engrossing story of a patrolman, hear CBS Radio's realistic Thursday night drama, 21st Precinct, over most of these same stations tomorrow night. And now we bring back to our Hollywood soundstage Mr. Stacy Harris, starring in tonight's production, Wanted, a tale well calculated to keep you in

0: I know maybe a half a dozen fences in town. I only tried two of them after Waller. Those fellas are kind of chicken about some things. They get a little action with a piece of merchandise and they get scared. Of course, they're all afraid of something or the other.
1: Are you thinking, hon? Is that what you're doing,
0: yeah,
1: thinking?
0: Yeah, that's what I'm doing.
1: About that man. Didn't he want the coat?
0: No. Oh, he didn't want it.
1: Such a pretty coat. Oh, baby. I wish we had a fireplace. I wish we had a big, big fireplace and we could just sit in front of a fire on a rainy night like this and everything. That'd be nice, wouldn't it, baby?
0: Yeah, sure would.
1: We could drink hot coffee, maybe, and listen to music. Make fudge, huh? Do you like my new thing?
0: What?
1: This. Isn't it pretty?
0: Yeah. It's like a million, like a whole million bucks.
1: I liked it, so I bought it just like that. You hardly look.
0: I'm going to have to leave town. I'll have to get out of here. I'll have to go where they can't find me. That's what I'll do. I'll leave town. Then we'll be okay. Pretty soon they won't be looking for me and everything will be all right.
1: Baby.
0: Just take a couple of things. A suit, some shirts. Won't be harder than to stop me from getting out of town.
1: Oh, just... baby.
0: Honey, what's the matter? May I say something?
1: You're going to leave me.
0: Oh,
1: you're
0: now,
1: going
0: look,
1: away.
0: Kid, I have to go. Don't you understand? Puddin', I have to leave town. If I don't, they're going to get me.
1: They won't get you here. Just stay here with me.
0: Honey, I have to go. Now, look, I have to go.
1: Take me with you.
0: What?
1: Let me go with you and we can have some real nice time some other place.
0: Wait,
1: the same as we did here, please.
0: Sure. Sure, I'll take you. I'll take you with me.
1: Oh, baby. You're so good to me.
0: Wait a minute. I haven't got time for that. We've got to get busy. We've got to get a car first.
1: But we haven't got any money.
0: Look, how did I get the coat? How did I get all those other coats?
1: Oh, but Ralph, you can't do that anymore. That man who was here said they're looking for you. You can't do that anymore. They'll be waiting
0: he
1: for you.
0: He says I can't. I say I can. Now, don't you see how I use my head? All right, they're waiting for me. Okay. But they're waiting for a guy with a fur coat on his mind. But, baby, I'm now a guy with a car on his mind. Get it?
1: Oh, baby, you're so smart. Oh, gee, you're smart.
0: Well, sir, with little old Wilma wiggling around in my arms, I began to go over the new idea myself. It's pretty good. The next day when the paper came, I went right to work.
1: I wish it was a Rolls Royce, honey. I always wanted a Rolls Royce.
0: Well, someday maybe I'll get you one, honey.
1: Baby, I love that.
0: Hello? Sorry, wrong number. There's a man. What's the next number there, baby?
1: PR. I guess that's Prospect. 3217.
0: 3217.
1: For sale. Like new. Late model. Convertible. Private party.
0: Hello? You advertised a late model convertible for sale? I see. What make is it? Uh-huh. How much are you asking? Well, could you give me an approximate amount? Yeah, I see. Well, when will your husband be home? Well, I'd like to come around and see it. Okay. Yeah. 27 Pierpont. Yes, thank you. Hey, baby, this is the one. This is the one.
1: Which one is the one?
0: Like new late model convertible.
1: Oh. Well, what was the matter with the others, baby?
0: I told you. A man answered on the others I called. This time a woman answered.
1: Oh.
0: Don't you see? It's the same thing. A woman trying to sell a car or a coat. She's alone. No one around. It makes it safer.
1: Oh, I see. You like my new hat?
0: Yeah, fine. It's a knockout, baby. Real knockout.
1: I'll wear it in the car. What kind of car did you say it is?
0: It's a convertible. Big new convertible.
1: Oh, well, it looks so swell going down the highway in a big convertible. Maybe we can put the top down.
0: Sure, sure we can. Now, look, I told her we'd be right over to look at the car. You come with me, huh? It'll look better if you come with me.
1: There won't be any trouble. I mean, the police are looking for you, aren't they?
0: Now, you'd let me worry about the police. There won't be any trouble at all. You just Keep your new hat on and come with me, baby, huh?
1: All right. I'll dress all up.
0: Well, it took her a while, but I finally got her over there. It's a very nice-looking house. Just the kind of a place where they had to have a convertible to show off a little bit. Just my meat. Wilma thought it was a very nice place, too. Oh, baby?
1: Hmm?
0: The gum?
1: Oh, Juicy Fruit. Want some?
0: No. Take the gum out, baby.
1: Oh.
0: And, look, you better let me do all the talking. I've been at this kind of thing for a long time now, huh?
1: You know best. Do I look all right?
0: Yes, well, just well.
2: Hello?
0: Hello. I'm the man about the car.
2: Oh, yes.
0: I'm Mr. Watson. This is Mrs. Watson.
2: Oh, come in, please. Come in.
0: Well, you see, we'd like to see the car if we could. We're in kind of a hurry.
2: The car's in the garage in the back. It's just easier to come through the house.
0: Oh, I see. All right. Good.
2: This way.
0: Something funny about this.
1: What?
0: If she had a car for sale, she'd have it sitting out in the driveway in front. I'd hidden her in the garage.
2: After the rain last night, I thought it best to keep it in the garage. I wanted it to look nice to show today.
1: Oh, silly. Come on.
2: I'll bet you two are newly married.
1: Oh, no.
0: We've been married for some time now.
2: You just look like newlyweds somehow. This way.
3: Hello.
0: Oh.
2: This is my husband, Mr. and Mrs. Watson.
3: Hello, Mr. Watson.
1: How do you do, I'm sure.
3: You seem familiar, Mr. Watson. You lived here long?
0: No, just passing through, as a matter of fact.
3: Where are you staying?
0: At the Alpine Hotel.
3: How long did you say you've been in town?
0: A week.
3: What do you do for a living?
0: I'm an electrician.
3: Where'd you say you were from?
0: Cleveland.
3: What part?
0: Shaker Heights.
3: This must be quite different than Shaker Heights, eh, Mrs. Watson?
1: Oh, it is. Isn't it?
3: Eh? What do you think of the car?
0: Boy, I haven't really had a chance to look at it yet.
3: Well, there she is. Take a look.
0: Yeah, it's a pretty nice car, all right. What are you asking for it?
3: Blue Book's paying $32 for this model right now. Cost you $38 on a lot. We'll compromise. $35.
0: Well, sounds pretty good. It's a little steep, though. I'll tell you what, how about $34?
2: Can you get someone to carry the papers?
0: Well, I can pay for it myself.
3: You brought cash?
0: No, but I can go over to the bank and get it if you'll give me an hour.
3: No cash, huh?
0: Well, you didn't expect me to walk in here with $3,400 on me, did you? I don't know you people from Adam. No offense, you understand, but a man would be crazy to carry that much money around strangers.
3: What bank?
0: What was that?
2: He asked you what bank you'd go to get the money.
0: Oh, well, any bank. I just draw a draft on myself on my Cleveland account.
2: You say you're an electrician, Mr. Watson.
0: Yes, that's right.
3: Is your name really Watson?
0: What's that?
3: Don't you usually look for fur coats?
0: Look for what?
2: What's your real name?
1: Huh?
2: Your real name. What is it?
1: Baby.
3: Shut up. Let her talk.
0: Now, look, mister, I came here to buy a car. Now, what is this, huh?
3: Here's the car. Buy it.
0: Well, I'd like to try it out first. Baby, will you shut up? Come on, please, shut up.
3: You have some identification?
0: Identification? Baby, will you... Will you just shut up?
2: What's the matter with your wife?
0: I don't know. I don't know.
3: We thought you might be needing a car.
0: You thought what?
3: I said we thought you might be needing a car to make a trip in.
0: Mister, I don't know what you're talking about.
3: You know a man named Phelps? Frank Phelps?
2: 1425 West Yonder.
0: Oh, look, I told you, I'm new here. I don't know this town at all. I don't know any... Frank Phelps?
3: Frank Phelps was killed yesterday. A man went into his house, stole a mink coat from his wife, then used his gun on Frank Phelps when he came home unexpectedly. He beat him to death, Watson. Just stood there and beat him to death.
0: I don't know any Frank Phelps.
3: I think you do.
0: I don't, I tell you, I don't. Do I, baby?
1: know Alice D. Dawson, and neither do I.
3: Mrs. Watson.
1: Yes?
3: You know we're police officers, don't you?
1: Yes.
3: I want to ask you one question.
1: Yes?
3: Why are you wearing Mrs. Phelps' mink coat?
4: What?
1: I didn't think you'd mind. You never pay any attention to the things I wear. Oh. You just never pay any attention at all. Oh, baby.
3: Baby?
0: Huh?
3: Let's go.
0: We went. And let me tell you this in case you want to think something over later. Always work alone. Always. That's one little old rule I'm sticking to from now on. Yes, sir, and the next time it's going to be different. But, well, that don't make any difference either, because there isn't going to be any next time for me.

Suspense, in which Mr. Stacy Harris starred in tonight's presentation of Want Ad. 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

0: Suspense is produced and directed in Hollywood by Anthony Ellis. Tonight's script was written for Suspense by E. Jack Newman. The music was composed by Renee Garagank and conducted by Leith Stevens. Featured in the cast were Mary Jane Croft, Paula Winslow, Joseph Kearns, Virginia Gregg, Jack Moyles, and Lou Krugman.
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0: 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For friendly entertaining, for delightful dining. 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
1: suspense.
2: I saw it once in a mirror in the police emergency hospital. I never saw it again. When they set me up, I smashed the mirror in my cell the first day. They never dared to put in another. The chaplain came and tried to talk to me about it a few times, and then a prison medic. But I turned over in my bunk and didn't answer. After a while, they stopped coming. 3.5 years. Almost every night, I'd dream it wasn't like that, and wake up crying I was so happy. And then put up my hand in the dark to feel, and I know that it was. It would always be. 3.5 years. Waiting and hating. Waiting to get out and hating one guy in particular and everybody in general. Waiting and hating. It was a cold, windy day in November, the day I left. The guard opened the gate and gave me the usual corny send-off.
3: Well, Mr. Malone, I hope you enjoyed your stay here. Call us up, make a reservation any time.
2: I went on through and didn't answer him. I didn't even look at him. For 3.5 years, I hadn't looked at anybody. I didn't want anybody looking at me, and I didn't look at anybody else. My coat collar was pulled up, my hat pulled down, and I walked towards the river to the little park there and hung around waiting for it to get dark. I knew what I was doing, all right. I was going to kill a man. But first, I was waiting for it to get dark. When it was, I went up into town and caught a train for New York that got me into Grand Central about 8:15. In the station, I went to a phone booth and called Sam Bragan. Then I went down there. Sam lived in a walk-up off Hudson Street, a good dark street. Dark hallway, too. Dark stairs. The third floor. Dark.
4: Who is it?
2: Hello, Sam.
4: Johnny. Oh, Johnny, you old son of a gun, you...
2: Hello, Sam.
4: Well, what are you standing there for? Come on in, come on. Wait, let me turn on the light.
2: No. All right,
4: give me
2: Sam.
4: Your hat and coat.
2: You might as well see it now as later.
4: Oh, Johnny. Johnny! Oh.
2: I shouldn't have hit him, but I couldn't stop myself when I saw that look of horror and pity that I knew I'd always see from now on when anybody saw my face. My awful, scarred, twisted nightmare of a face. My face. I closed the door and got Sam into the front room and onto the couch. And then I got the phone and called Fran's old number because I couldn't stop myself from that either.
5: Hello?
2: Is Miss Thompson there, Miss Frances Thompson?
5: No, she ain't.
2: Well, is her mother there?
5: No, they gone away.
2: Do you know where I can get in touch with them?
5: No, I don't.
2: Well, do you know if they're coming back sometime? I hadn't expected anything different. I don't know why it should have made me so mad. When I turned around, Sam was just beginning to come out of it over on the couch. Yeah, remember?
6: You had no call to do that, Johnny.
2: I know. I'm sorry.
6: You ought to be.
2: I said I'm sorry. I, I guess I've been so long where I wanted to and couldn't that I took out the whole 3.5 years on the first guy I could. I'm sorry.
6: Yeah, I'm sorry too, Johnny. You want to talk about it?
2: Turn out the light, Sam.
6: Sure. Okay.
2: Thanks. Where's Fran?
6: Fran?
2: You remember Fran.
6: Oh, yeah. You and her...
2: Well, where is she?
6: Gee, Johnny, I don't know.
2: No, don't kid me. She's with Gordy Fitzroy, isn't she? Isn't she?
6: I swear, Johnny, I swear I don't know what Fran's been doing. I ain't heard nothing of Fran for a couple of years.
2: All right, I'll find out.
6: Didn't she come to see you up there?
2: Yeah, at first she did. But I didn't see her. They got lights on you when you see people up there, Sam. I only want to see Fran in the dark.
6: Yeah, sure.
2: Where's Gordy Fitzroy?
6: I don't know, Johnny.
2: He's still around, isn't he?
6: Oh, sure. I hear he's got another place uptown, you know?
2: Yeah, I bet.
6: What's the angle, Johnny?
2: You sure you didn't hear nothing?
6: To tell you the truth, Johnny, it was so long since you was in touch. I heard you got a 3 to 5, and that's about all.
2: Okay. I'll tell you the rest.
6: Is it how that happened?
2: Yeah, it's how that happened. You remember the gang around here in the old days? You, Sam, Gordy Fitzroy, and Fran and me that always ran together when we were kids. And then Fran went to City College, and I got into a little trouble. And Gordy inherited that jewelry store from his uncle. Do you remember all that?
6: Oh, sure, I remember. You were all good kids.
2: Yeah, well, it was about a year after the last time I saw you. Gordy was having trouble. He owed a lot of dough to the bookies and had to hock his jewelry store to pay off. And then he had a bright idea.
6: Georgia did?
2: Yeah. He had about 10 or 15 grand worth of assorted rocks in his safe at the store. We were going to crack it and peddle the rocks and collect the insurance, too, and split 50-50.
6: Yeah?
2: I was going to do the job, but I made him come with me. And, of course, we had to blow the safe to make it look right.
6: Yeah, sure.
2: Well,
6: sure.
2: Something went wrong. I used too much soup or something, and it blew in my face. In my face.
6: Oh, so that's how.
2: Yeah. Only that wasn't all. When I came out of it, Gordy was still there, but he'd ratted on me to save his own skin. There were cops all over the place, and Gordy was telling them how he'd caught me in the act of blowing his safe and knocked me cold or something. And the cops couldn't make up their minds between patting him on the back and kicking me in the belly. We're doing plenty of both. Oh, he was quite a little hero there, Gordy was.
6: Gee, Johnny. He did that?
2: He did better than that. He even testified at my trial. Even Fran believed him, I guess. She said she didn't, but I don't know. So I got 3 to 5, and lucky at that. I was all bandages then. I didn't know how bad it really was till after the trial. And then they took him off. I only saw it once, Sam. I never dared look at it again.
6: Gee. What are you going to do, Johnny?
2: What do you think?
6: Yeah, but look. Look, that's bad, Johnny. Why, they'd pin it on you before you got off at the subway.
2: Not the way I'm going to do it.
6: You got a way to do it?
2: Yeah. I got a way.
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0: Between the acts of Suspense, this is Ken Niles for Roma Wines. 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
1: And now, Roma Wines bring back to our Hollywood soundstage Chester Morris as Johnny Malone in The Strange Death of Gordon Fitzroy, a tale well calculated to keep you in suspense.
6: Sam was always a good G. He let me shack up there and he helped me out. He found out where Gordy Fitzroy lived, alone in a little house on Long Island, and how he always caught the same train that got him out there about 10:30 every night. He made the contact with the guy that was going to fix me up the package, too. It was about a week later that I went around to collect it. It was a little basement watch repair shop off Avenue C. At least, that was the guy's front. He was a dried-up little guy with thick glasses, and he was working over some kind of a clock.
7: Yeah? You want something?
6: I'm Pete Jones.
7: Pete Jones?
6: Yeah. You got something for me, haven't you?
7: I don't know. I'd have to look.
6: Sam Braggin sent me.
7: I don't know no Sam Braggin. I don't go by names in here.
6: Yeah, well, what do you go by?
7: I just remember.
6: Well, start remembering.
7: Let me take a look at you.
6: I said I'm Pete Jones.
7: Okay. I guess you're the guy. Where till I put up the sign?
6: What sign?
7: We gotta go on back. I don't want no one coming in while we're gone. Come on.
6: Where is it?
7: You're looking at it. That suitcase.
6: Well, open it up. I want to see it.
7: That suitcase ain't made to be opened up no more, bud.
6: Okay, how do you work it?
7: You see the slide and that snap lock?
6: Yeah.
7: You push it just once. When you do that, it's time to blow in 3 hours.
6: What'll it do?
7: Like the atom bomb, bud. Like the atom bomb. Listen, you ain't mixed up in any kind of politics, are you? Like that Christian Front gang or anything?
6: No.
7: Because I don't do that kind of work. It's dangerous.
6: This is strictly business. Personal.
7: Okay. You know what this job is going to cost you?
6: 1 C was what I was told.
7: No. 2 C's.
6: Is that the way you always do business?
7: Materials are going up.
6: Well, I'll give you 1.5 and a working over. Now, what'll it be?
7: I'll take the 1.5.
6: 3 hours, you said.
7: Yeah, 3 hours.
6: Now, here's your dough. And this thing better work right.
7: If it don't give satisfaction, wise guy, bring it back.
6: 3 hours would give me plenty of time. I went out to Gordy Fitzroy's house on Long Island the next night. About 9:30, an hour before he'd get home. The place was dark like it should have been. I went around back where there was a kitchen window. I jimmied it and stepped inside with my suitcase full of trouble. For a minute, I stood and listened and almost thought I heard something. Nerves, I guess. Imagination. Upstairs, under his bed, would be the best place. But first, I wanted to set it. I put my flash on the slide lock and pushed it like the guy had said. But it wouldn't move. I tried again, and it moved the wrong way. It must have got pushed by mistake earlier sometime, and then I heard the buzzing sound it was making. I gave a wild look around and saw a space behind the stove and threw it in there and started for the window. I was about halfway out when I felt the blast, and something hit me in the face, and that was all I...

0: It was funny, but I came to sitting in a chair. Just sitting there, in a room I'd never seen before. It was dark, just a little light coming in from the street. And then I looked around a little and saw the bed. I knew it must be a hospital. And I remembered. But it couldn't have been too bad. They couldn't have to operate or I'd be in bed and feeling sick. But there I was, just sitting in one of those hospital nightshirts and bathrobes. Just sitting. And then the door opened. A doctor and a nurse.
1: Psychic trauma shock. Just have to keep trying, that's all. Well, how's the patient this evening?
0: Don't turn on the lights, Doc.
1: Well, oh, what's that you said?
0: I said don't turn on the lights. I like it better in the dark.
1: How did you know I was your doctor?
0: I guessed. You are, aren't you?
1: Why, yes.
0: How am I?
1: You seem to be fine now.
0: The bulls outside?
1: The who?
0: Coppers, police.
1: Oh, the police. They were here, but they're not around anymore.
0: You got tired, huh?
1: Yes, I guess they did.
0: Thanks for telling me.
1: Well, it's nice to see you feeling so well. I'll drop by in the morning. We'll have a long talk.
0: Oh, yeah, sure, in the morning. There were socks and shirts in the bureau. There were shoes and a suit and a hat and overcoat in the closet. They weren't mine, but what did I care? Because the cops must have quit watching me for the night, and that meant I could break out of here. There was no time for any fancy suitcase jobs now. If I was going to get Gordy Fitzroy before the cops got me, I had to go after him and give it to him, face to face. I put on the duds and got out into the hall and down a back stairway and out through the basement without anybody even seeing me. I knew where I could get a gun, and I got it. And then all of a sudden, I was thinking about Fran. I knew I was washed up. I knew they'd get me for what I was going to do to Gordy, but before that, I wanted to see her. I just wanted to see her. I took a chance that the old dame on the phone might have been brushing me off the other night, and I went into a booth and dialed a number.
2: Hello?
0: Fran?
2: Yes? Who's this?
0: Fran. It's Johnny. Johnny Malone.
2: Johnny! Oh, Johnny!
0: Yeah. Yeah, me too.
2: Are you?
0: Out? Yeah. Fran, I want to see you. I want to see you the worst way, but...
2: But what, Johnny?
0: Did you know what happened?
2: Yes, Johnny, I know.
0: No. No, I mean all of it. How bad it was?
2: Yes, Warden told me. He even showed me pictures.
0: He did?
2: Didn't you get my letters?
0: Yeah, I got them. But I tore them up.
2: Why?
0: Because I didn't want to know what was in them, maybe. Because I didn't want to even think about you after what happened. And then they stopped coming.
2: Well, I joined the Red Cross. I've been away for 2 years.
0: Oh. You sure you want to see me, Fran?
2: Of course I do. Listen, Johnny, I'll meet you now at Jack's, the old place.
0: No. No, it's too bright there, Fran. Too much light.
2: Well, all right, where?
0: Down on your corner, Hudson Street. 10 minutes.
2: All right, Johnny. I'll be there.
0: I waited in the shadows, in the doorway. My heart seemed to be going crazy, and I could hardly breathe. I forgot all about Gordy Fitzroy and what I was going to do. I didn't even care anymore. Maybe something could be worked out. Maybe Fran and I could, somehow. And then I heard her coming down the street. I looked. It was her, all right. I was scared now. I just waited where I was, trying to get my breath. She got to the corner and looked around. And then she stood there for a minute under the street light. And I walked up and went up behind her. I laid my hand on her arm. That's all. Just laid my hand on her arm. And she whirled around and looked at me. Full in the face.
3: Get away. Get away from me. Get away. Get away. Get away.
0: I ran. I just ran. I was so torn up inside, I didn't know what I felt. There were tears dripping out of my twisted eye sockets. And then I stopped. All right. She lied to me. She didn't know what had happened, and she didn't care. And when she saw it, she was like all the rest. All right. And if she could dish it out that way, she could take it that way. But I wasn't going to leave her behind, either. I went around the block and back to her house. I went up the steps and into the vestibule. It was dark in there. Good and dark. I waited. It was nearly half an hour before I heard her coming up the steps. Hello, friend.
3: Johnny! Oh, Johnny, why are you hiding here in the dark? Why did you do it? I waited and waited, and you never even showed up, and I would...
0: Cut it out! You had your chance, friend. And now it's this. I ran out on the street, through the valley to the courtyard, the building next door, and over the fence and through another alley. I was on the next street. There was a cab coming, and I hailed him.
4: Where to, mister?
0: Just drive uptown. I'll tell you where later.
4: Okay.
0: The next on the list was Gordon Fitzroy. There was no use calling the house on Long Island. I know I'd blown that sky high. But I had to find him before morning. I tried to think. There must be somebody who'd know where he was. Staying in town now, probably. A cabbie. Sure, one of the cabbies up around where his store was ought to know. I tapped on the glass behind the driver. He slid it back without looking around.
5: You know where you want to go now?
0: Listen, is there a cab stand up around 53rd and Lex?
5: There sure is.
0: Well, that's where I want to go.
5: Okay, you're taking me right home.
0: Yeah? That's your stand?
5: Sure. I just happened to get a fare down here tonight.
0: Well, then maybe you're just the guy I want to talk to.
5: Me? About what?
0: There's a jewelry store up around there named Fitzroy's.
5: Yeah, that's right.
0: Gordon Fitzroy. Yeah, an old pal of mine. You know him?
5: Yeah, I've drove him a few times.
0: You don't know where I can get hold of him, do you? I mean, where he's living now?
5: No, I don't, bud. Tell you the truth, I ain't seen him around lately. I think his partner runs the business mostly now.
0: Oh, he's got a partner, huh?
5: Oh, yeah.
0: Know his name?
5: Let me see now. It's right on a store there. Begins with a Z. Zellman. That's it, Zellman. First name Fred, I think.
0: Well, you can stop right here. I want to make a phone call. Wait for me.
5: Okay.

0: Mr. Zellman?
1: Yeah?
0: Well, I'm sorry to bother you this time of night, Mr. Zellman, but I'm an old pal of Gordon Fitzroy. I've been trying to find him, but his house in Long Island doesn't answer.
1: Yeah, guess it doesn't.
0: Could you tell me where he is?
1: Why, he's had an accident.
0: An accident?
1: Uh-huh. He's in the hospital.
0: Oh, gee, that's too bad. I'd like to see him, though. What hospital is he in?
1: Why, the Jefferson Hospital, room 508.
0: The Jefferson Hospital? Thanks. The Jefferson Hospital. I got it now. Well, that was the hospital I'd been in. I was almost sure. So Gordy had been in his house when I blew it. And they'd taken us both there. Why else would he have had an accident just the same time as me? Maybe he was right on the same floor all the time. Maybe right in the next room to mine. Just so he was still alive, that's all. Because now I wanted to give it to him face to face. Jefferson Hospital was way out in Long Island, and I knew I wouldn't be able to pay the fare, but that didn't worry me. When we got there, I just stepped out of the cab with a gun in my hand.
2: You want me to wait?
0: No. No, beat it.
2: What about me fare, Dick?
0: This is your fare.
2: What is this, a stick?
3: Hey, you're...
0: It's nothing. I'm nobody. Now beat it. It's the same place, all right. I got in through the basement just like I'd got out. I went up the same stairs. I remembered now, 5 flights. The same floor. Only this time there was an old dame, a nurse, sitting there at the desk. I had my gun out and down at my side before I even spoke to her.
4: Well, where did you come from?
0: I want to see the guy in 508.
4: I'm sorry, but visiting hours...
0: I know all about that. Take me to 508.
4: You wouldn't.
0: Yes, I would, sister. Now get moving. We went down the hall. At 508, she stopped. But I poked her with a rod.
4: Oh, please don't.
0: She opened the door ahead of me. It was a room just like mine, but it was dark. Just a little street light coming in the window.
4: Oh, please don't.
0: I made her move inside. And then I slugged her. I looked around. I couldn't see much yet, but the bed was empty. I moved on into the room, and then I saw him, standing in a door. But somebody must have tipped him off. He was dressed. He had a gun in his hand. I fired, but nothing happened. It was glass. Somebody had snapped on the lights. I whirled around, looking for him, and then I saw him. But in a mirror, it was me. Me with his face. His face. They must have come up behind me. I didn't even remember. I was in bed and half doped, and the room was full of medics and cops. But I knew. Gordy and me had both been in that house. Only the way he got it, they couldn't even find him. Only me. And they thought I was Gordy. And they fixed up my face from pictures the way they do to make me look like Gordy. And Fran had believed me. That's why she screamed at me. Because she thought I was Gordy and she knew what he'd done to me. Oh, I knew. I knew, all right. Without even hearing them talking in their low voices there beside my bed. I knew.
5: Apparently the shock, the explosion and all was just too much for him. Yes, he was here for 21 months while we rebuilt his face. And you know, he never spoke a word until today.
6: Well, he's due for another shock now. He's wanted for murder.
0: I never even told them who I really was. What was the use?
7: Suspense. Presented by Roma Wines, R-O-M-A, Roma, America's favorite wines. This is Ken Niles bringing back to our suspense microphone the star of the evening, Chester Morris. Tell me, Chester, after so convincing a performance as a first-rate heel, don't you find it difficult to resume being the really nice guy we know you are?
0: Oh, not at all, Ken. You know, I just whisper, abracadabra, and the villain in me disappears.
7: Well, I might have known, since you're one of Hollywood's most accomplished amateur magicians.
0: Thank you.
7: Would you make me disappear if I asked, how's tricks?
0: Oh, now, Ken, I'd like to, but I don't know any tricks that good.
7: Well, Chester, here's a trick you ought to know.
0: What's that?
7: It's a trick in taste magic, and the only props you need are glasses and delicious Roma California sherry. Then, when guests drop in, you simply pour, and presto, hospitality reigns.
0: Well, that's a trick anyone can master, Ken, with Roma Sherry.
7: Right, Chester. 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In fact, all Roma wines taste better, because Roma starts with choicest grapes, skillfully and unhurriedly guiding this grape treasure with America's finest winemaking resources to tempting taste perfection. 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No wonder more Americans enjoy Roma than any other wine.
0: Well, you're right, Ken. No wonder.
7: And Chester, so you may practice this taste magic at home and delight your guests, here from Roma is a gift basket of Roma wines.
0: Well, thank you, Ken, and thanks to Roma. And now, before I return to my top hats and rabbits, Ken, who will I be hearing on Suspense this time next week?
7: You'll be hearing Robert Taylor. Next week is sort of anniversary show for us. Roma will be beginning its fourth year of presenting Suspense. It was Cary Grant who was our first star, and each year on our anniversary, Cary has appeared. This year, however, he'll be away from town. We'll present him later. Next week, it'll be Bob Taylor.
0: Wonderful. And what kind of a story will Bob do, Ken?
7: Well, it'll be a suspense play that involves him in a Christmas story with some of the eeriest and most inexplicable twists imaginable. It'll take all the magician in you to explain it away.
0: Well, I'll certainly be listening.
8: Chester Morris will soon be seen in the Columbia picture Inside Story. Tonight's suspense play was written by Bruce Cassidy and Robert L. Richards. Next Thursday, same time, you will hear Mr. Robert Taylor as star of Suspense.
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7: suspense.
8: Maybe the costume was the decisive factor. Or maybe it would have happened anyway. In any event, the occasion was the 10th reunion. And the class of 29, as such occasions demand, were all dressed identically in cowboy suits. And there was Ted Wolf, whom I hadn't seen in 10 years, although in college he'd been by far my closest friend. And so, of course, I brought him home to dinner. And Gwen managed to be quite charming, even though it was the maid's night out. She didn't even kick about the oven. And that's how it started out, just like that. Just like any pleasant, casual little evening.
9: Oh, Gwen, it was a wonderful meal. Last one I'll get like that for a while.
10: Thank you, sir.
8: Well, have you really got to go tonight, Ted? Can't you take another day or so?
9: Not very well. Got my plane reservations and everything. Anyway, I told him I'd be back this week, and tonight's just about the deadline if I'm going to make it.
8: Well, what time's your plane?
9: 3 a.m.
8: Oh.
9: Say, that reminds me. I can't go aboard in this thing.
10: Well, you probably will. I think you're both kind of stuck on yourselves in those cowboy outfits. Worse than a couple of kids.
8: Sure, I'm going to wear mine to the hospital tomorrow.
9: No kidding, O.P. People will think I'm nuts.
8: All right, spoil sport. I'll call the hotel later. They'll bring your bags over here. You can change here. Although, I should think a cowboy suit would be a sensation in Ecuador.
10: Are you really going to Ecuador, Ted? At first, I thought it must be a joke.
8: No, well, you heard me talk about the work Ted's doing down there.
10: No, but Ecuador.
9: Well, you got to have medical care out on those plantations some way. And I like it.
10: I don't see how you stand it. Living like a hermit, cut off from civilization, and not making... Well, I mean, they can't possibly pay you.
8: No, Gwen.
10: Oh, what time is it? Oh, goodness, I've got to run.
9: Oh, are you leaving us, Gwen?
10: Yes, I promised Mother I'd come out to the country tonight. Anyway, I know you two would much rather talk over old times by yourselves.
9: I'm sorry. Well, in case I don't see you again, thanks for everything. It's been swell.
10: Well, you're coming back sometime, aren't you?
9: Maybe 5 years, maybe 10, maybe never.
10: Oh, silly. You come back next year and plan to stay for a while. I am sorry I have to go, but you two have a nice evening. Are there eggs in the icebox, Phil? Did he always have to have fried eggs at night when he was in college, Ted?
9: That's Phil, all right.
10: Well, goodbye, darling. Now, don't even get up to come to the door. Now, I'll phone you tomorrow night.
8: Goodbye, Gwen.
10: Have a good trip, Ted. Bye.
9: Bye. Ah, you're a lucky man, Phil.
8: Am I?
9: I suppose you know that the main reason I came to this shindig at all was to see you.
8: Why me? It's been a long time since you and I had the same dreams, Ted.
9: You haven't lost them, though. You're still in there pitching.
8: Oh, yes, yes. Private practice.

0: Two cars in the garage, two chickens in the pot. That's the kind of ball I've been pitching the past 10 years, and it's the kind I'll keep on pitching until some other doc says coronary thrombosis and they carry me out.
1: Oh, you can't kid me, Phil. You're happy. And I'd just about given up the idea that there was such a thing as a happy man.
0: And now you think you've found one.
1: I know I have. I knew it the minute I came into this room. I knew it the minute I saw her.
0: Gwen?
1: Yes, Gwen.
0: I hate Gwen.
1: You what?
0: And what's more, she hates me. Oh, it's nothing that shows on the surface. We get along because we have to. Because my reputation would suffer if we didn't.
1: Phil, you can't be serious.
0: No? Why do you think I've given up every dream I've ever had? Why do you think I spend my life treating the imaginary ills of a lot of wealthy hypochondriacs? So Gwen can have this and Gwen can do that. So Gwen can satisfy every greedy instinct and every petty, rotten ambition any woman ever had.
1: Good Lord. I never realized. Well, you've got to do something about it, Phil. You got to get out. Go to another city. Go to another country.
0: Yeah, she'd be after me like a hawk. She'd have me up before the medical association. Oh, there are 1,001 things she'd do and would do. I've thought every way there is. There's no use. Well, now I got that off my chest. Now you know. I'm sorry I disillusioned. Dr. Martin. Oh? Yes, well, now? Oh, right. I'll be right down.
1: Hey, you're not going out now. I want to talk to you.
0: No, I'm still a doctor. Even Gwen can't stop that. I'll be back before you leave, though. If you want to stick around, I'd sort of like to ride out the airport with you.
1: Is it really important, Phil?
0: Yeah. Now, just make yourself at home. You can fix anything you want out in the kitchen, but look out for that oven, though. It leaks when you turn it off wrong. I won't be long.
1: Okay. I'll wait, Doctor.
0: Thanks, Doctor. Kind of hoped you would, Ted. That was the second thing. Ted's deciding to stay. But I didn't know it then. All I knew was that Joe had called from the office and she was upset. Still, I decided to walk. I was upset, too. When I got there, she was going over the accounts. Hello, darling.
2: Hello. That was nice.
0: Well, isn't it always?
2: Always. Terribly.
0: Well, what are you doing? There isn't all that rush to get the bills out.
2: There is, though. For me?
0: For you?
2: Mm-hmm.
0: Well, what is it, Joe? What's the matter?
2: Phil, I had a talk with Father this evening.
0: What, something about us?
2: All about us.
0: Well, he doesn't know anything. He couldn't. Nobody does unless you told him.
2: You know I wouldn't do that,
0: well,
2: Phil.
0: I'm sorry, darling. I know.
2: Anyway, it isn't what he knows. It's what he thinks. We had an awful row. He said he'd go to the trustees of the hospital. He said he'd go to Gwen.
0: He said that?
2: That's why I'm getting the bills out for you now, because I'm going away.
0: Well, where? How long?
2: No, darling, it's not going to be like that. It's for good.
0: Well, Joe...
2: It's for good, Phil.
0: Joe, I can't let you go. I know it hasn't been perfect. I know it's been infinitely worse for you than for me, but at least we've had something. At least I've always known you were here on the other side of the door, and I could see you and talk to you.
2: I can't live with a door between us anymore.
0: Well, maybe you just don't love me enough to... No, darling, I'm sorry. I didn't mean that.
2: Phil, I'm not playing noble, and I'm not trying to put you on the spot because it isn't as though there was some decision you could make. There isn't. This had to happen someday, and it has, that's all.
0: I could go with you.
2: You couldn't do that, Phil.
0: Well, why not? I could change my name. I could go to another city, even another country. I could get back into research. I could...
2: darling. It's no go, Phil.
0: Oh, I know. I asked her for a divorce again this morning.
2: You don't have to tell me the answer. There is no answer for us, Phil. Not one that we can take. There we are.
0: Yeah. Yeah, there we are.
2: Well, you better go now. I've got all this to do.
0: Well, let me help
2: no.
0: you. No. Why not?
2: I could weaken. And then where would we be?
0: Oh, Joe, please.
2: Oh, no, Phil, please go. Please. Please. Please.
0: All right, all right. I'll go. I don't know how long I walked that night or where. Perhaps most men are weak and never know it. But when you're losing the woman you think you love, that's when you'll find it out. That's when you'll see yourself at last in the pitiless glare of all your poor, frightened, childish helplessness. And so I walked, and I was sick to the depths of my soul. And I walked some more. And somewhere in the distance I heard a siren, and there was a glow against the sky, a fire. And then I realized I was near my home. And then it wasn't just a glow against the sky of any fire. It was my own house. Burned almost to the ground.
3: How'd it happen?
4: I don't know. Somebody said they think it was the gas.
3: Gas?
0: Stunned and confused, I began edging through the crowd. And then there was a sudden stillness. And a few men took off their hats. And I saw it. The stretcher. And the blanket thrown over the shapeless form. And the blackened, shriveled cowboy boot. And I remembered. Ted had been in that house.
2: Just got him out now.
4: Yeah, what's left? Oh. You wouldn't hardly know it was a man.
2: Oh,
0: frantically, I started forward, and then I stopped because I thought somebody had spoken to me, but they hadn't.
4: Dr. Philip Mark, I know it's him. He took care of me.
0: They weren't looking at me. They were looking on the ground on the stretcher and that thing that lay there on it.
2: Dr. Philip Mark.
4: Yeah, I knew him. Oh, he was a good doctor, a good
2: man.
4: Oh,
2: Dr. Mark. Oh, what an awful way to die.
0: Suddenly, I was shaking with excitement. I pulled my hat over my eyes. I turned up my collar. I edged back through the crowd, out into the street, and I turned the corner, and then I ran. Joe, I'm going with you.
2: Phil, what did you do? You haven't...
0: No, Joe, it's all right. I'll tell you about it later. We're free. Joe, we're free. I'm dead. I mean, Dr. Philip Martin is dead.
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5: And now, Roma Wines bring back to our Hollywood soundstage James Stewart, who, as Dr. Philip Martin, in Consequence, continues a narrative well calculated to keep you in suspense.
0: There must be something of the criminal in every man, because it seemed that I knew automatically everything I would have to do and how I was going to do it.
7: Hotel Wilton.
0: Dr. Wolf, please. Dr. Theodore Wolf.
7: Thank you. I'm sorry, sir. Dr. Wolf doesn't answer.
0: Oh, well, what's the number of his room again? I'd like to drop him a note.
7: Dr. Wolf is in 502.
0: 502. Thank you. I knew in a big hotel like that, the chances of anyone remembering exactly what Ted looked like were pretty slim, and I figured that They'd give me the key, all right, as long as I didn't stumble around asking for the number. I let myself into 502 and I snapped on the light. I found the plane ticket on the bureau, and then I pried open his luggage and changed into one of his suits. I put on his hat and his overcoat, just in case. I packed my own things away. And there were a pair of dark glasses on the bureau, too, and I put them on. And then I went down, checked out, paid cash. I knew he'd bought the plane ticket at the airport, so the travel clerk at the hotel, why, he wouldn't know Ted Wolf from Adam.
3: Yes, sir?
0: I'm Dr. Wolf. I've been staying here at the hotel.
3: Oh, yes, doctor.
0: I have a through plane ticket here to Ecuador, Pan American for tonight. I'd like to turn it in.
3: Mm-hmm. One moment, doctor. Oh, that's Dr.
0: Dr. Theodore Wolf.
3: Thank you. Hello, Pan American, Wilton Hotel. Say, I got a through ticket to Ecuador. Dr. Theodore Wolf, will you take it? All right. That'll be quite all right, doctor.
0: Oh, and while you're at it, you might as well get me a couple of train tickets.
3: Yes, sir. Where to, sir?
0: What?
3: I said, where to, sir?
0: Oh, Los Angeles. We'd taken care of everything. A note to my bank, supposedly from Ted, enclosing Philip Martin's check for $5,000, and a letter in my own handwriting explaining that I'd agreed to lend him that amount, and asking the bank to forward the money to my account in Los Angeles. My account is Ted Wolf. And we drafted a letter to the people in Ecuador, and in Los Angeles, Joe became Mrs. Ted Wolf. At first, everything clicked. I got the kind of a job a doctor would dream about, where I could write my own ticket and spend at least half my time entirely on research. And Joe started taking courses in a medical degree. Well, after all, she was only 24. And then, right here in broad daylight, in the hospital, it happened.
2: Hello.
0: Joe, pack a bag as quick as you can. Just enough for 2 or 3 days in the mountains. As fast as you can.
2: Bill.
0: It's Gwen. I saw her just now upstairs in the reception room.
2: Gwen, are you sure?
0: Absolutely sure.
2: Oh, no, couldn't it be a coincidence, Phil? I mean, couldn't Gwen maybe just have happened
0: Maybe. Now, listen, Joe. I've been thinking.
2: She mustn't know where we go.
0: That's just what I was thinking. Maybe it would be better if she did know where we were going.
2: If she did?
0: I don't know. Maybe just a coincidence. But if it is a showdown, the mountains would be a better place than here.
2: All right.
0: I'll phone the landlady.
2: Oh, Phil, is that safe?
0: Gwen won't talk, not until she's sure.
8: Carlton Apartments, Mrs. Burton.
0: Hello, Mrs. Burton. This is Dr. Wolf. I wonder if you'd do me a favor.
8: Well, I'd be glad to, Dr. Wolf.
0: We're going out of town for a couple of days, and I just remembered that some friends said they might stop by. We thought they might like to join us, so I wanted them to know where we were.
8: All right.
0: Maybe you just stick a note on our door where they could see it. We're going to Caribou Lake, and we'll be in the cottage at the very top of the mountain. It's straight up a dirt road from the lake. They can't miss it.
8: Caribou Lake, the cottage at the top of the mountain, up the dirt road from the lake. Uh-huh. Is that all?
0: Yes, thank you, Miss Burton. That's all. Caribou Lake is nothing much more than just a general store where you can buy bait and hire boats and cottages. And at that time of year, there's hardly anybody there except the people who run the store. And our cottage was a good 3 miles away, up a twisting dirt road running above the lake. But you could see it good and plain even at night when the lights were on. We stopped at the store and both went in to buy the things we needed, you know, food and kerosene, matches and stuff like that. And then we went on up the mountain. By that time, it was almost dark, and Joe fixed something for us to eat, and neither one of us could touch it. We were watching the road for lights of a car. It was about 8:30 when we saw them. They went right past the store without stopping, and they came on up the mountain. They couldn't have been anyone else but Gwen.
2: Well?
0: Well, she didn't waste any time.
2: Phil, what if the car is rented?
0: No, she'd bring her own. She loves to drive.
2: Phil, you're not afraid, are you?
0: No. Not anymore. I'll go.
9: Well, this is a surprise.
0: Hello, Gwen.
9: Dr. Martin. Always poised. Nothing surprises you, does it?
0: I suppose it was the check.
9: Partly. And then I happened to notice that a Dr. Theodore Wolfe had married a Miss Josephine Reynolds in Los Angeles. And it did occur to me that your idealistic friend must have been an awfully fast worker. Well, aren't you and your bride going to ask me in?
2: Come in, Mrs. Martin.
9: Thank you. Quite cozy, aren't you?
2: We have been.
9: Well, I'm sorry to break up your little idea.
0: Cut it out, Gwen. What do you want?
9: Why, my dear man, what do you think I want?
0: The way things are now, you've got $200,000 worth of life insurance coming to you. Why don't you let us alone?
9: Philip, I don't know whether you realize how much worry and anguish you've caused me.
0: Sure, I know. I know just exactly how much.
9: Then perhaps you also know exactly how you stand with the law in this matter. I don't know about all this impersonation business, except that it would permanently ruin your career. But I do know that the laws covering bigamy are quite drastic.
0: I used to think that money meant everything to you, Gwen. I guess it doesn't.
9: I don't feel called upon to accept rebukes from you, Philip, for anything. Not after what you've done. I feel that I'm being most generous to both of you.
0: What is it exactly you want, Gwen?
9: Either you come back and we'll explain the whole thing as amnesia or something, or you'll both go to jail.
2: How could you?
9: You shut up.
0: Listen. Does anybody else know about this?
9: Of course not.
0: Nobody knows you came out here, or why.
9: After all, Philip, I do have some pride left. I just said I was taking a little trip to New York to forget.
0: All right, all right. Now just give us a couple of minutes to talk things over, will you? Alone.
9: Very well. Although I don't see that there's very much to talk about.
0: Will you go outside or shall we?
9: I'll go. I'll wait in the car.
2: Oh, Phil.
0: It's all right, Joe. I don't mind now.
2: Neither do I.
0: Do you think you can do it?
2: Me?
0: Yes, I'll have to have an alibi.
2: Have you thought about how...
0: Yeah, all day, I guess. But it's all right, it's good. She'll disappear the same way I did.
2: Fire?
0: Yeah. Only I'll have to be down at the store when it happens. This place will go up like kindling. And when they pull her out, they'll think it's you. Nobody knows she's here. And I'll be there to say it is you.
2: How are you going to
0: I got start? That all fixed. I got that all fixed. It's down in the cellar. All you have to do is... Here. Use this hatchet. Can you?
2: Yes. I will.
0: And then go out to the car and get on the floor in the back seat, under a blanket, lock it from the inside. I can probably get away right afterwards.
2: All right, Phil.
0: I'll see you in the car. The whole thing shouldn't take more than a couple of hours.
2: Phil, you're not afraid.
0: Are you?
2: No. I'm glad.
0: Gwen?
9: Yes?
0: Come on in.
9: Well, have you decided?
0: Yes. You might as well eat with us. There'll be a few details to talk over.
9: I'm not sure I feel much like eating in this house, Philip.
0: Well, I'm not going to start back hungry. Give me the keys to your car, will you? It's blocking mine. I've got to go down to the store and get something for dinner.
9: Really, Philip?
0: Oh, stop griping. You've won. Give me the keys.
9: Very well. But I wouldn't try any mad dashes if I were you.
0: No, don't be a fool, Gwen.
9: No, I don't suppose you would. Alone.
0: She went in, and I took the keys. First, I went around back and down cellar. I put a lot of old newspapers around the wood pile and doused the whole thing with kerosene. And then I cut a stub of a plumber's candle and set it on the papers and lit it. I knew just about how long it would take the candle to burn down, about 45 minutes, something like that. And then I went out and got in Gwen's car and started down the mountain without lights. At the drop above the lake, I put it in low, crammed on the wheels, and jumped out. It bounced once and then went over where there's about 40 feet of water. Unless somebody told them where to look, they'd never find it. All that had taken about 15 minutes. The walk down to the store took about 20 more.
10: Forget something, Dr. Wolf?
0: Yep. Like a fool tobacco. I can't get through the night without a pipe.
10: No, just how it is. You walk down?
0: Yep. Yeah, working up an appetite.
10: Yeah. You folks have callers tonight?
11: No. Why? Oh, why?
10: Thought I saw a car go up your way a while back.
11: Oh, I saw the lights. They didn't come up. Somebody must have made the wrong turn. Didn't they come back?
10: I don't know. I was out back for a spell. You see that car come back by, Daisy?
11: You must have seen it all right about an hour ago.
12: Seems like I did hear a car about there.
11: Sure, that was it.
12: Yep, pretty sure I did.
10: She duly don't always see so good, but she hears plenty. Eh, Ma?
12: Look at here, Ed. Look at up there.
10: Huh?
12: Looks like a fire.
10: Hey, why, it is. It is a fire. Why, golly, Doc, that looks like your place.
11: Oh, it couldn't be. It must be.
10: It's big, too. We better get up there, Doc.
11: Well, do you have your car?
10: We'll go in the truck. It's right outside. The boys can bring Ma along in the car. Did you hear that, Ma?
12: Yep. Lenny, Johnny, get out the car.
10: All right, come on, Doc. Oh, my, I sure hope everything's all right.
11: Yeah, so do I. The cottage was all wood and dry, and it was completely gone by the time we got there. It was the boys who dragged her out of the embers.
10: I wouldn't look if I was you, Doctor.
11: Oh, Joe.
13: He must have been quick, Joe. Anyway. She's burnt almost to nothing.
10: Hey, Ma, you better go on, Doc. We'll take care of everything.
11: All right.
13: Want one of the boys to go with you?
11: No, I'll get in touch with you from town. I'll make the arrangements down there and send down for the...
10: Yes, well, you just go on. We'll see to everything now.
11: All right.
13: I'm awful sorry, Dr. Wolf.
11: I climbed into the car and started down the mountain. When I was around the first bend, I reached over with one hand and touched the blanket on the floor behind me. Are you all right?
9: Yes, Philip. I'm quite all right.
11: Gwen. Gwen has never told me how it happened. But of course she killed her. We both killed her. I know that I'm trapped. I'm hopelessly, irrevocably trapped by the terrible burden of guilt we share between us, as she is. I know now that two people held together by such a frightful bond cannot both go on living, for that bond can be broken in only one way. One of the two must die. And so I write this only to have the true facts brought to light in the event of such a death. For no matter how innocent it may appear, no matter how natural the cause, no matter how plausible the accident, it will be no accident. It will be murder. Cold-blooded, calculated, deliberate murder.
14: And now the local news. Dr. Philip Martin, who has been in ill health for the past 3 months while recovering from an attack of amnesia, died today in his home from an overdose of sleeping sedative. He is survived by his widow, Mrs. Gwendolyn Martin.

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2: 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And with everybody, it has always been one of the two or three top favorites. 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And next Thursday, that very swell actor Richard Green will be your star in his first broadcast since he joined the British Army 4.5 years ago.
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1: This is the man in black here for the Roma Wine Company of Fresno, California, who tonight from Hollywood bring you a star, the rising new film personality whose performance you admired in Lifeboat, and whom you will soon be seeing co-starring with Lana Turner in MGM's Marriage is a Private Affair, Mr. John Hodiak. For our suspense play this evening, we ask you to project time into the not-too-distant future. And so, with Dateline Lisbon and with the performance of John Hodiak as William Baldwin, we again hope to keep you in suspense.
2: Your name? William Baldwin. Occupation?
3: I was a foreign correspondent.
2: At the time, that is, of the murder with which you were charged?
3: Around that time, yes.
2: I see. Now, Mr. Baldwin, would you be good enough to tell the court where you were on October the 5th, 1944?
3: I was in Lisbon, Portugal.
2: Can't you be more specific?
3: Look, when you say I was in Lisbon during the invasion, you've told most of your story right there. You know the place.
2: Yes, we know it. I should say that at one time or another during the course of the war, most of us here had occasion to pass through that port.
3: That was the big way station, all right. The neutral terminal for the boys who worked for the Allies, those lined up with the Axis. You'd see a crowd from the Soviet, anxious to get back to the Eastern Front and the sound of the Internationale. You'd see right behind them, maybe, a delegation of Nazis, glad to be away from any front and sick of the Horst Wessel song. The lads from London with their briefcases and striped trousers and Rule Britannia very clear in their ears. They were there, too. So were the guys from Warsaw. Their clothes getting a little threadbare, but the Polonaise sounding as fresh and strong as it did 4 years before. And the French. Not the Vichyites, but the ones who might be at the very next table, the free ones, who never stop hearing La Marseillaise. Brass hats, underground agents, refugees, and heels. That was Lisbon. It was about 5 or 6 in the evening when I walked into the lobby of the Hotel de Gama. You know the place, right in the center of town. Anyway, I happened to glance up and I saw this girl standing about midway on that big marble staircase that leads down from the mezzanine. She had a Leica camera up to her face and was drawing a bead on the whole lobby.
4: No, no, pare, señorita.
3: Suddenly, a little fella yelled up to her to stop. And as he did, a fat guy standing at the desk whipped around. He spotted the girl, too. The next second, he was the scaredest-looking character I'd ever seen. He whirled back, away from the camera, but she'd already clicked the shutter. In another second, I got a shock myself. The girl lowered the camera from her face and... yeah, it had to be her. She came down the staircase, winding up the film in the Leica, then started across the lobby, and I was sure it was Terry. I hadn't seen her since I'd left New York. But you couldn't mistake that stride, not even after all those years. I walked across the lobby to her, but the little guy, the one who yelled, had a head start.
5: Estuve grosero, pero el tiempo es difícil por los nervios. Next minute, perhaps.
6: If you say so, senor. But I haven't the faintest idea what you're talking about.
5: Ah, American. 3,000 pardons, Mrs. I simply wish to apologize for my outburst. Clearly, it was...
6: outburst? I'm sorry, senor, but I don't get it, even in English.
3: It was when you were on the staircase he yelled at you.
6: At me? But what on earth for?
3: I don't think he wanted you to take that picture.
6: Are you serious? Why should... no.
3: Hello, Terry.
6: Bill Baldwin. It must be...
3: 12 years.
6: I didn't mean that. I meant... since I've even heard about you.
3: I've heard about you, though. You've been doing all right.
6: I've been busy.
3: Terry Moore covers the Burma front. Terry Moore turns candid camera on Allied leaders. Terry Moore shoots Parade magazine picture of the week. You've been getting more publicity than Hitler.
6: I work for a better concern. Bill, what on earth are you doing here? There's so much...
3: We're being rude to your little friend.
6: Oh, excuse me, senor. You objected to my taking the picture?
5: Oh, no, Mrs. Not at all. That is the point I wish to clear up. Oh, permit me. I am Don Luis Fernando Sanchez Jesus de la Castellano Cristobar. The third.
6: How do you do?
5: But my friends call me Mosca.
6: I can understand why.
5: Yes. Mrs., I should very much like to buy that picture.
6: Buy it?
5: Precisely.
6: Oh, well, that won't be necessary. I happen to have a developing outfit upstairs in my room. I'll run you off a copy myself. That's in case you can't wait till you see it in the magazine.
5: The magazine? This picture you took, will you be published?
6: Oh, yes. Simply a shot to display the, well, the color of the city, the hotel.
5: Oh, I see. Mrs., this may at first appear to be a somewhat extraordinary request. The fact is, I am a great admirer of your work.
6: Oh.
5: And I wondered if perhaps...
3: You could have the original, the negative.
5: Well, yes, senor, I did have that in mind. Oh, do not be concerned. I'm quite prepared to go as high as, let us say, $5,000 in cash.
6: Oh, come now.
5: Well, then let us say 10.
6: What is this, a rib?
5: No, Mrs. It is an offer.
6: $10,000? You know something, senor? You're insane. But I'm not, and I'll take it.
3: Wait a second, Terry. I don't think I'd do that.
5: Forgive me, but my proposition was the Mrs. only.
6: You could put it more plainly.
3: Now, listen, you don't think he wants to pay a silly price like that for just a good view of the lobby? He could get that on one of those penny postcards around here.
6: I don't care what he wants it for. All I know...
3: You don't care what he wants it for because you don't even know what's in it. For all you know, you've got the hottest picture of your whole career right in that camera of yours.
5: Mrs., it is necessary that we complete the trade without any further discussion.
6: $10,000 in exchange for the negative.
5: That is correct.
6: If you don't mind, senor, perhaps I had better think it over for a while.
5: Oh, I'm afraid that will not be possible. The offer is good only now.
6: Then, adios, senor.
5: Well, let us trust you are making no mistake. Hasta la vista, Mrs. Buenas noches, senor.
6: Well, was that stupid enough to suit you? $10,000 right down the drain.
3: How'd you like to make 50?
6: What?
3: I said, how'd you like to make $50,000?
6: Hmm?
3: There's another guy around here who'd go for that negative. A fat fellow. He was standing over there by the desk, right in the center of your camera when you clicked the shutter.
6: I never saw
3: him. I did. And I saw him try to dodge. From where I was standing, it looked like a $50,000 dodge, too.
6: Why, you rot. You were holding out for a bigger price, a bigger cut for you, I suppose.
3: Do you believe that?
6: Oh, I don't know. After all, I haven't much to go on, have I? 12 years is a long time. How do I know what you're like now? What you've become?
3: I mentioned the fat man, Terry, because I think that picture's more important than you'll be willing to believe.
6: Bill, listen to me. I want to know what happened to you. Your articles, your pieces about Europe, they just stopped. So did your letters.
3: Well, there's something you've got to understand, Terry.
4: Your pardon, please. Senorita Moore?
6: Yes, I'm Terry Moore.
4: Yes, you are wanted at the front desk, please.
6: Front desk? What for?
4: I do not know, senorita. If you will follow me.
3: Want me to hold your camera?
6: Thanks, but I think I'll feel better taking care of it myself.
3: Okay, Terry. Hurry back. I'll be right here waiting for you. I'd been standing there about a minute, gentlemen, when I looked up and saw the fat guy. He stepped out of one of the lobby phone booths and headed for the cocktail lounge. I didn't want to lose track of him, so I followed him. Pretty soon out came Terry. She had a funny look on her face.
6: Okay, so you're right, and I hope you're satisfied.
3: What happened? Get a better offer?
6: Yes, my life.
3: Your life?
6: In return for leaving my camera on the third floor fire escape within the next 20 minutes, I shall be permitted to go on living. Otherwise...
3: No, don't sit down. Who told you all that?
6: I don't know.
3: That's a silly remark, you don't know.
6: The call was waiting for me at the desk. It was somebody on the other end of the telephone.
3: Oh. Excuse me. My friend. You at the table.
6: Don't dab.
3: An dem Tisch dort. Gestatten Sie?
6: Well, how did you learn to speak?
7: Yeah. Jawohl.
3: Mind if we join you?
7: Da, ich spreche kein Englisch.
3: Sound like the voice on the telephone?
6: How can I tell if he doesn't speak English? What did he say?
3: He said he doesn't speak English.
6: Oh.
3: Wait a second. Excuse me, pal, but I'd like you to meet the young lady you talked to on the phone.
8: She,
9: Now, können Sie nicht sehen, dass ich beschäftigt bin?
8: You better speak English. Every time she hears German, she goes to pieces. Creates a terrific scene.
9: You will be good enough to leave me alone. I do not wish your company.
8: Thank you. What about that, Terry?
6: I'm pretty sure that's it.
8: Good. Have a seat. Oh, that's all right. Don't get up, Hera. I don't believe I caught your name.
9: Look, if you do not leave at once, I shall call the manager.
8: I'll be glad to do it for you. You know, my friend, now that I've got a good look at you, I can't help feeling I've seen you before somewhere.
6: Yes. Yes, I was thinking the same thing.
9: Gnädiges Fräulein, you are very much mistaken.
6: Oh, not with photographs, I'm not. I've studied too many of them. And that's where I've seen you, in a photograph.
9: Now, let me tell you something. You have never seen me before. That's my advice
6: Except
9: to you.
6: Except that there's something different. The clothes, I think. The white collar. Yes.
8: You're right, Terry. The civilian clothes. I've got them spotted, too. And not in a photograph. I'm going by a man I've seen 100 times. At the head of a parade, on a dais in a public square.
9: Now, listen.
8: In the back seat of an open touring car with guards on either side.
9: You are a fool. I tell you for a fact, you are a fool.
8: You see, I used to cover Poland for a number of American papers. And you granted me an interview once.
6: Bill, he isn't...
8: The general? No, yes. General von Klaus, one of the most prolific executioners the Fuhrer ever had.
9: What stupid people you must be. Why did you not stop when I advised you? Don't you see? There's nothing I can do now except take the Fräulein's camera and kill the two of you.
8: Now look, I happen to have a gun, too, so you can put that thing away. Anyway, you're not crazy enough to kill us here.
10: No, senor. He is not that crazy.
6: Mosca.
10: You will please put the gun away, but I must...
9: You will put the gun out of sight.
10: So, you will now follow me from this room.
9: No. No, I will not leave these people and permit them to...
10: Quiet. Do you want to bring everyone to this table? Do you wish a special spotlight for yourself?
9: Oh, listen to me. I am the one in danger.
10: I am the one in charge. You will do as I tell you to do.
8: Or you won't get him out of Europe?
9: You see, he knows.
10: All right, shut the mouth.
8: What are you charging him, Mosca? Every cent he ever stole? It's worth it, you know. If the Poles knew this character was here, they'd tear him limb from limb.
10: You talk a great deal, senor. Von Klaus, you will please get up from the chair. You must understand that nothing can be accomplished so long as we are here. We shall continue our negotiations with these charming people at some other time and place.
8: At the German embassy, let's say?
9: No,
8: How would you like that, Herr General?
10: My friends, you first must get to the embassy. Again, Mrs. Hasta la vista, and adios, senor.
6: The German embassy, Bill. But he's a Nazi, a big one.
8: That's right, and he's also taking it on a lamb. The final squeeze is about to begin, and the general's deserting his post. The Germans would kill him as soon as the Poles.
6: Yes, that's why he can't afford to have us talk.
8: And Mosca can't afford to lose his feet.
6: Oh, Bill, what'll we do? You heard what he said. They'll be watching every exit for the rest of the night.
8: Good. Meanwhile, we'll go dancing.
6: Dancing?
8: Yep. Cross the floor to that door on the other side of the band. And we're going to slip through that door up the service stairs and into your room.
6: My room?
8: That's right. And you're going to develop the general's picture.
1: 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Tonight's tale of suspense.
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1: And now it is with pleasure that we bring back to our soundstage Mr. John Hodiak as William Baldwin, a man on trial before a jury of his peers in Dateline Lisbon, a tale well calculated to keep you in suspense.
3: You were testifying, Mr. Baldwin, that you and the young lady started up for her room.
8: That's right. The rear way, up the service stairs.
3: I see. Mr. Baldwin, since you've already admitted the murder, are you sure there's a need for such detail?
8: I wanted you to have your record straight. There isn't much more of it, though.
3: Very well. And so you got the girl up to her room, eh?
8: Yes. I remember very clearly. We stepped into her room. I shoved the bolt across the door. She switched on the light. And she went straight for her developing stuff. A tray, an MQ tube, the hypo, the usual paraphernalia, and went to work. I knew what was in her mind. She was going to develop that picture and get out of there as fast as she possibly could. She was scared, I guess. Then while I stood there watching her, she stopped. For about half a minute, stared into space.
6: Bill.
8: What is it, Terry?
6: You haven't said anything about going home, going back to America. You've been over here so long,
8: Yeah. Say, you'll want those lights off when you start to develop that thing, won't you?
6: Yes.
8: Well, give me the signal when you're ready, huh?
6: I think I'm ready now.
8: Okay.
6: Bill, there's something I've got. What's that?
8: What's what?
6: That noise, then.
8: Oh, I was just trying the door to be sure it was locked. A little jumpy, aren't you? I wouldn't be. There's not a soul who can get to you, Terry. So just relax. You were asking me something.
6: Yes, Bill. What are you doing here?
8: In Lisbon?
6: Yes.
8: I'm waiting. I've been waiting for months.
6: You mean to get home?
8: I can't go back to America, Terry. I'm on the list. I was surprised you didn't know that.
6: Oh, no.
8: Yeah, I've been waiting for a chance to escape. Your hunch is right. I stayed over here too long. I lost the feel of my country and the sense of what she was. And when they got around to repatriating the correspondence, I elected to stay behind. I'd been inoculated, Terry. I had the germ. So help me, I went for that spiel about the new order of things.
6: But you could... You don't mean you worked for them.
8: I worked for them. There were 1,000 things a guy in my position could help him with.
6: And now that the heat's on, now that the walls are beginning to melt, you're making your getaway.
8: That's right.
6: Before the courts come to session and the sentences are handed out. A traitor. A coward. You and Von Klaus, you're cowards, both of you. You're two of a kind.
8: Yeah, we ought to make fine traveling companions. South America, I imagine. Oh, he and Mosca don't know it yet, but that's how it's going to work. You see, the way I look at it, if Mosca can arrange an escape from Von Klaus, he can certainly arrange one for me.
6: You got the money to pay for it, huh?
8: No, but I've got the picture. Your picture. If that thing's published and if the story gets out, the Senor's Underground Railroad is dead. He'll make a deal for that picture, all right. Let's not worry about that.
6: No, Bill. Surely you understand I'm going to tell this story, every part of it.
8: Oh, I was afraid you'd feel that way. I'll have to make sure you don't.
6: I see. All right. But you're not going to get this.
8: Terry, get away from that picture.
6: The door. Somebody's opened the door.
9: Baldwin, the picture. Do you have it?
6: Von Klaus.
8: It's safe, General. And put away. You'll find the light switch there by the door, left side.
6: And Mosca. But that door was locked. How did you open it?
10: We didn't, Mrs. We opened this door.
6: The closet. Then you were there all the time. You were listening.
10: We were there when you entered the room.
8: And you've already heard my proposition. What do you say, Mosca? Is it a deal?
10: But of course, senor. Of course. And now, if you will turn over the photograph. Yes, senor?
8: You get the photograph when I'm on my way with Von Klaus with the right kind of passport and tickets. Incidentally, how soon can you get me those? I'm in something of a rush.
10: I understand, senor. Would tomorrow...
8: Let's say tonight, in about 30 minutes, in the lobby. Look, why the hesitation? It's very simple. I've got the photograph and I've got a gun. What'll it be?
10: You must know the answer, senor. It is a deal.
3: Okay. You can leave now. I've got some work to do.
10: Very well. It shall be as you say, senor. 30 minutes from now in the lobby. Von Klaus?
9: There is just one thing unsettled.
10: Yes?
9: The Fräulein. Now, for the sake of security of all, I must insist she be silenced at once.
3: You don't have to insist. I'm taking care of it myself.
9: Now, you understand, Herr Baldwin, in my present situation, I must be very sure of things.
3: Yeah, sure. Meanwhile, I told you to clear out of here.
9: Not till the Fräulein is silent.
3: Don't be stupid. This isn't the time for that or the place either. We can't...
10: No? Then why did you select this time, senor? And also select this place?
9: Yeah. We heard you only a minute ago, preparing to shoot this girl.
6: No.
9: Then why do you delay, Herr Baldwin? Why do you not proceed?
3: That gun again? Come on, General, put it away.
9: For what reason? What does it matter whose weapon we use? And, why don't you make me put it away?
10: She has no weapon.
6: Bill.
10: He has no weapon.
9: I think you better make sure. Go on, he's covered.
10: Your arm, senor. Hold him away, so. There's nothing there.
9: And now, I like to know, Herr Baldwin, how you expected to kill the Fräulein if you did not have a gun.
10: Very simple. He did not expect to kill her. Nothing in that pocket.
6: Then why did he say...
10: Why? Because he heard the noise from the closet and he knew that we were here. You remember the moment, Mrs., he said he was trying the door? He knew we had guessed you would come to this room. He knew we were here to finish you both. He was playing for time. He was bluffing.
6: About the Nazis, about escaping.
10: Lies, a stupid fable to hold us off. Is that not so, senor? Is not everything I say the truth, huh?
3: You're an awfully little guy to talk so big.
10: Oh, I can afford to talk big, senor. I am sure now that you have no gun.
3: You are, huh?
5: What's that?
10: What is it? What are you doing?
5: Oh. Turn loose of him, Baldwin.
10: I'll fire.
5: Go of me.
3: That's it. Oh. Just face Von Klaus.
5: Oh.
3: There. You see, right in his hand. There's my gun, senor. Okay, General, go on and fire.
5: No, wait.
3: Go on. And the way I'm lined up now, your bullet will go straight through Mosca first.
5: Stop moving, Mosca.
10: He will seize the gun. He will... Oh, no.
9: Now listen to me. Listen, I'll say to you now, Baldwin. If you do not release him in exactly 5 minutes, I shall shoot the Fräulein dead.
3: Go on. And meanwhile, I'll work on Mosca. It'll take not quite more than 5 minutes to strangle it. And you'll have plenty of time to fire. But the chances are great you'll hit him.
9: Are you
3: and he's your only means of escape.
9: Keep your hands from his throat.
3: Your one single lifeline, Von Klaus.
5: Oh, Barley.
3: The only guy who knows the ropes and his time is running out.
9: Now, wait, listen. We can make some arrangement.
3: All right. All right, Von Klaus, put your gun on the table. We'll go on from there.
9: No, it's gun, no.
3: Your life's going fast, Von Klaus. The one man who can save your neck's getting pretty limp. Put your gun on the table.
9: Whatever else you listen. Money, what is it? Your prize? How much? Oh, my God, stop. There. It's on the table. Now, let him go, Baldwin. Please, let him go.
3: Carry the gun.
6: Yes. Here, Bill. Here it is.
3: Thanks. He'll be okay in a minute.
9: But the gun, what are you?
3: Never mind that. Just tell me your full name.
9: I do not understand what...
3: Answer the question. What's your full name?
9: Maximilian Reinhard von Klaus.
3: Occupation?
9: What do you know?
3: Occupation, I said. What's your occupation?
9: I was divisional commander of police for the district of Warsaw in Poland.
3: At the time, that is, of the slaughter.
9: The slaughter?
3: The mass executions of May 9th in the year 1940. When your men, at your order, went into the homes of those who weren't cooperative enough and machine-gunned the women and children.
9: What is this?
3: You're standing trial for murder.
9: Standing trial for... You are mad! There can be no trial. There's no judge.
3: I'm the judge, Von Klaus, and those two the jury. Terry Moore and Mosca.
9: But our arrangements, you said if I'd put the gun on the table...
3: I'd turn loose of your little pal. Well, I did. That was our only arrangement. And now I want to know how you plead, guilty or not guilty, for the execution of those families.
9: Those families? How would I know those families?
3: You wouldn't know, but I would. That's been my business all these years, gathering the names of victims, keeping records on murderers like you.
9: Baldwin, wait, give me a chance.
3: A chance? Those Poles didn't even have a trial. You had them shot in cold blood without even passing sentence. But you're getting all of that, Von Klaus. You're really getting the works.
9: But you must understand, those measures are... Look, I will show you. It's a matter of administration.
3: Did you or did you not have those people killed?
9: I'm trying to explain to you. It was military expediency, the entire procedure. It's part of the war. It had to be done, I'll tell you.
3: In other words, you did.
9: Yes, but the...
3: That's all I wanted to hear. Your verdict, Terry, what is it?
6: Please, I say the man is guilty.
3: Muska's not able to vote right now, so I'll have to do it for him.
9: No.
3: And I say you're guilty, Von Klaus. So for the crime of multiple murder, I sentence you to death.
9: No.
3: And may God have mercy on your soul.
9: No.

0: Gentlemen of the jury, the commission of murder has been very plainly established. So in the case of the World Democracies versus the defendant William Baldwin, what will your verdict be?
1: Your Honor, we find the defendant guilty. And direct that he be freed at once to receive the court's commendation.
0: Thank you, gentlemen. In view of the somewhat irregular circumstances, we see no reason to dissent. There is, however, a question. We know, of course, that this Moscow has been imprisoned since the collapse of the Axis powers. But that picture, Mr. Baldwin, Terry Moore's photograph of von Klaus, whatever became of that?
2: Oh, well, ever since we've been married, it's the one thing I don't dare mention. She's pretty touchy about it.
0: Yes, but you did develop it finally.
2: Oh, sure, and it was, well, sir, the thing was just a blur.

0: And so closes Dateline Lisbon, starring John Hodiak. 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
1: 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For friendly entertaining, for delightful dining. Yes, right now a glassful would be very pleasant, as Roma Wines bring you Angela Lansbury in a remarkable tale of suspense.
2: Now, if you will give me your arm.
3: Yes, sir.
2: Thank you. I think we shall just miss the storm if we hurry.
3: Rather somber place, isn't it?
2: Oh, it gives her seclusion, and that's all she's ever asked for since she came here. That and what little spiritual comfort I've been able to give her.
3: How long ago was that, sir? That she came here, I mean.
2: Oh, eight. Nine. 9 years ago in May.
3: But it was long before that that she left the stage.
2: Well, she was in an institution for nearly 10 years. A mental disorder. Though it's not her mind was ever sick, or I'm mistaken.
3: They do say she's a bit on the eccentric side, though.
2: Oh, well, you'll be her spiritual advisor yourself soon enough, when I've retired. And I want you to meet her without prejudice. One day I'll tell you what I know, which goodness knows is little enough. And what I have reason to believe, which is somewhat more. It seems we'll just about escape a drenching.
3: She lives completely alone?
2: The one servant, that is all.
4: Oh, Father Benton.
2: Ah, Suzette, this is my new curate, the Reverend Mr. Sedley. We are here to see Miss Tremaine.
4: Well, does she know you are not alone?
2: Good Suzette, I haven't any idea. But you might let us in out of the rain, if you don't mind, while you so inform her.
4: But if... Very well. Come in.
2: Ah, thank you.
4: If you will wait in the study, I will ask if Mademoiselle is able to see.
2: What in the world's got into that woman? She knows Miss Tremaine's been seeing me every fortnight at the same time for 9 years.
3: There's a picture here. Is it of her?
2: Probably.
3: My word, she was a beauty.
2: Your father could have told you. Yes, she was a legend of two continents.
3: Must have been a very tragic thing to make a woman like that shut herself away. Is it true, sir, that she sees no one but you?
2: No one. As far as I know, she has never set foot outside this house in all the time she's been here. Nor has she ever had a single visitor beside myself.
3: But why?
4: Mademoiselle will see you now, father. In her parlor, across the hall.
2: Thank you, Suzette.
5: Father Bentham.
2: Hello, hello, my dear.
5: Come in, come in.
2: Thank you.
5: I do hope you don't mind my receiving you in the dark, but I have a mortal dread of lights during a storm.
2: Not at all, my dear.
5: You'll find two quite comfortable chairs just there by the window, I think.
2: Oh, thank you, thank you. Madeline, this is my new curate, Mr. Sedley.
5: Oh, yes, Mr. Sedley.
3: It's a great pleasure to meet the famous beauty, even in the dark.
5: Yes, I suppose you've heard of my beauty, Mr. Sedley. You know, as you came in, I was looking at this little gold mirror. Engraved on the back are the words, "A thing of beauty is a joy forever."
3: Ah, Keats.
5: Yes, Oscar gave it to me.
3: Oh?
5: He said it was a magic mirror. "When you are very old, Madeline," he said, "you will only have to look in it to see yourself as you are now, young and radiant and a joy forever." And I've believed ever since then that Oscar was really something of a magician. Because, you know, it's true.
3: Was that Oscar Wilde, Miss Tremaine?
5: Yes. Dear Oscar. Dear dead days. I suppose you've already heard all the wild tales of my lurid past, Mr. Sedley?
3: Oh, no, Miss Tremaine, I assure you I...
5: I don't believe that Father Bentham has ever caught me in a reminiscing mood, have you, Father? But since you will one day be vicar here, Mr. Sedley, perhaps it would be better if you heard the truth from me.
3: Miss Tremaine, don't think
5: Oh, the truth is wild enough. It all began, I suppose, when John Gaylord gave me my first speaking part. That was so far too long ago to tell. My hair was a little darker. My voice was not quite as rich as it is now. A trifle more silvery, perhaps. John and Nell Garrett were the leads, and my part, well, it was one of those obscure little parts that no one pays any attention to until some obscure little actress comes along and makes the start of a career with it. It was then that I first experienced what will always be to me in all the range of human feelings, the supreme exaltation when you hear the full frenzied applause of an audience for you alone. Thank you. Thank you. Thank you. Thank you so much. Yes?
6: Madeline, may I see you?
5: Oh, come in, John.
6: Madeline, you are marvelous, simply marvelous.
5: Oh, thank you, John.
6: And such a little fool.
5: A fool?
6: I've told you to play the part down, but it's getting worse and worse tonight. She's absolutely furious. She's going to make trouble for you, Madeline.
5: Trouble? What kind of trouble?
6: Oh, you don't know Nellie Garrett.
5: But I know my audience, don't I?
6: Oh, Madeline, you're so young and foolish and so beautiful.
5: Why, thank you, John.
6: So terribly beautiful.
5: Oh, John, you're leading up to it again, aren't you?
6: Oh, Madeline, this play isn't going to last forever. Even you can't keep it alive much longer. Why don't we make plans together now? We could have our own company.
5: As the great John Gaylord and Mrs. Gaylord?
6: No, of course not. Why, in a couple of years, you'd be as famous in your own right as Nell Garrett herself.
5: Perhaps I don't want to wait a couple of years. Besides, John, I don't love you.
6: But do you love anyone?
5: No. But when I marry, it'll be an up-and-coming young member of Parliament, like you.
6: You're in for it now, madam.
7: Please, my dear, you
8: must... So there you are, my fine miss.
7: Now go easy, Miss Garrett. She's meant no harm.
8: No harm, indeed. She has merely ruined my entire last act curtain for 29 consecutive performances. Hoisting her skirts clear above the ankle. Ogling the stalls like a music hall Gretchen.
7: Well, it's only because it's that kind of a part,
8: my dear. Oh, is it indeed now? Well, as long as I play the leads in this company, I will not have my best speech in the whole play utterly ruined by rowdy applause for the gutter antics of a half-baked ingenue.
6: Really, you're making a fool of yourself.
8: And while we're on the subject, Mr. Gaylord, there are a few points I should like to discuss with you. When you help Miss Tremaine down from the swing in the second act, there's no need for you to keep your arm around her during the entire remainder of the scene. I'll admit that she appears ready to swoon at any moment. But one peep show performance is quite enough for an evening in Drury Lane.
5: Well, really, Miss Garrett, if you can no longer hold either your audiences or your lovers...
8: Why, you cheat!
6: Nell!
5: I'll kill you for that, Nell Garrett. If I die for it, I'll kill you. I left the theater and walked aimlessly out into the night, my eyes blinded with tears. Young, yes, and foolish as I was, I believed my poor little heart was truly broken. For I knew that Nell Garrett could ruin me with every theatre manager in London, and I knew she would. How long I wandered through those misty streets, or where, or even what I did, I shall never know. But just as dawn was breaking, I found myself, by some odd twist of fate, passing by the lodgings of John Gaylord. On a sudden impulse, I climbed the steps to his door.
6: Yes? Madeline!
5: Hello, John.
6: Darling, did anyone see you?
5: See me?
6: Come in, come in. Where have you been?
5: Just walking, walking.
6: Good Lord. Alone?
5: Yes, why?
6: Don't you know?
5: Yes, John. I'm afraid I do. My career...
6: Your career? Oh, my poor child.
5: John, what is it?
6: Don't you know that Nell Garrett's been found dead with a knife in her back?
5: Dead?
6: Murdered.
5: Oh, John.
6: The police have been looking all over London for you. I've been expecting them here every moment.
5: For me?
6: Of course for you.
5: But why?
6: Madeline, last night you threatened to kill her in front of a dozen witnesses. Why wouldn't they be looking for you? Now, Madeline, darling, listen to me. Where did you go? What did you do? Didn't anyone see you? Didn't you talk to anyone?
5: No, I...
6: You've got to tell them something.
5: But what can I tell?
6: Because if you... Don't tell them. They'll...
5: John, I...
6: Yes, they'll hang Madeline.
5: No.
6: Please, Madeline. You've got to think. Try to remember something.
5: Oh, I'm so alone. If only I had a friend...
6: You have got a friend, Madeline. I'm your friend,
5: but
6: believe
5: someone
6: me.
5: Someone who loved me enough to at least say they were with me.
6: Yes, who is it?
9: Inspector Trellis, Scotland Yard.
6: Madeline, in there, quickly, the bedroom.
5: John...
6: Don't worry, I'll tell him something. Hurry. Yes, coming.
10: I'm sorry to rouse you this early hour, sir.
6: It's quite all right. Come in.
10: You are Mr. John Gaylord?
6: Yes.
10: Of the Queen's Players Company, Drury Lane?
6: Yes.
10: Can you tell me, Mr. Gaylord, anything of the whereabouts of Miss Madeline Tremaine?
6: Madeline Tremaine?
10: Yes.
6: Why,
11: Did you call me, darling? Oh, excuse me.
10: Who is this lady, Mr. Gaylord?
11: Well, who are you?
10: I'm from the police, madam.
11: Police?
10: There's been a murder. Miss Nell Garrett of the Queen's Company was found stabbed in her home last night.
11: Nell Garrett?
10: Yes. Do you know her?
11: Why, of course, this is...
10: I'm afraid, madam, that I shall have to ask you for your name.
11: I'm Madeline Tremaine. Mm. I'm sorry that you find me in somewhat disarray.
10: Miss Tremaine, I'm afraid I shall also have to ask you to account for your whereabouts after you left the theater last night.
11: Very well. Mr. Gaylord can account for my whereabouts.
10: Well, Mr. Gaylord?
11: You see, Inspector, it's rather a delicate matter, because since I left the theater last night, I've been here.
10: Is that true, Mr. Gaylord?
6: Yes, quite true, Inspector.
10: I see.
11: Is that satisfactory, Inspector?
10: Yes. Well, I don't think I need trouble you any further, for the moment.
11: Well, I quite understand your position, Inspector. It's a terrible, terrible thing.
10: Yes. Well, good day to you.
6: Good day, sir. Oh, Madeline. Oh, yes. Madeline. You shouldn't have done it. They'll have the scandal all over every newspaper in the city.
11: Well, a scandal is better than a hanging, isn't it?
6: There must have been some other way. Now they'll tear you to shreds. They won't have you in anything better than a music hall for the rest of your life.
11: John, there won't be any scandal.
6: If what?
11: John, it wasn't just my tiff with Nell Garrett that made me go wandering through the fog last night. I was thinking about something much more serious.
6: What do you mean?
11: I was thinking about what you said.
6: What I had said?
11: John, perhaps I don't really love you yet, but there's no one else, and you're the kindest, finest man I've ever known.
6: Madeline.
11: And now perhaps you saved my life.
6: Madeline, I love you more than anything else in this world, but I wouldn't have you marry me for gratitude.
11: I wouldn't marry any man for gratitude.
6: Madeline, if I were to tell you that I wasn't here last night either, that I couldn't explain my whereabouts...
11: Oh, I see.
6: Would you still marry me?
11: Yes, John, I will marry you.

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0: And now Roma Wines bring back to our Hollywood soundstage Miss Angela Lansbury, who as Madeline Tremaine resumes the recital of her brilliant and stormy career. It is a tale told to two clergymen in a darkened room, a tale well calculated to keep them and you in
1: suspense.

0: Shall I continue, gentlemen?
1: Oh, yes. Please do, Miss Tremaine. It's most absorbing.
2: Indeed it is.
0: Really? I hope you don't mind the lights turned off. It's the storm. I suppose I am a sort of an elemental creature, but I always love to sit here and have it dark when it's stormy outside.
1: Not at all.
0: Well, then, our marriage was a very happy one. Perhaps not entirely in the high tradition of grand passion, but a thoroughly comfortable, civilized relationship. Until something happened, which is so often a tragic feature of wedded life between two stage personalities. You see, for the first two seasons, John and I always played together. And then managers began to ask for me alone. What could I do? I was young, just reaching the peak of my career. John was past his prime and popularity. And so at last he no longer even tried to have a career, but lived along on false hopes and idle dreams and tiresome reminiscences, and took up those little hobbies to pass the time away. Even grew a little stout. It was very difficult for both of us. And then for me came the time and the opportunity that every actress dreams of.
3: Mademoiselle.
0: Hello, Suzette. I've got the most wonderful news. The most wonderful, wonderful news.
4: That's you, Madeline?
0: I'll tell you about it later.
3: Oui, Mademoiselle.
0: Yes, John.
4: Come on in here a moment. I want to show you something.
0: Where are you?
4: In here in the den.
0: Oh, good heavens. Now what?
4: I thought I'd keep it a secret until I had my first exhibit. I couldn't wait. I've taken up etching.
0: Etching?
4: Yes. Look, here.
0: What's that?
4: You.
0: What?
4: It's only the copper plate, of course. You see, the whole principle of etching... Oh, Madeline, look out.
0: What's the matter?
4: You almost knocked over that vat of nitric acid. Oh, one drop of that on your beautiful white skin would burn a hole right through you.
0: Well, must you have that sort of thing around, darling?
4: Of course, that's the whole thing. You see, the sketch simply scrapes the wax off the copper plate. Then you drop it in the acid and...
0: Well, that's very interesting, I must say.
4: Yes. Well, tell me, what happened in town? Anything?
0: Anything. Everything.
4: Got some plans, eh? Anyone ask for me?
0: Oh, yes, everyone asked for you, John, and I told them you were well.
4: I mean, I thought there might be a couple of decent plays for a change. I might consider something.
0: I know, John. John, how are you on Romeo?
4: Romeo?
0: Yes, John. You see, Maxwell has finally asked me to do a Shakespeare repertory. And high time, by the way, and I'm starting in Romeo and Juliet, and I need...
4: Madeline, why didn't you tell me Romeo? We'll be a sensation.
0: Yes.
4: And it's just the thing I need.
0: I know, John.
4: Oh, I can do it all right. Take off a little weight, brush up on the lines. I've done it before, you know.
0: But, John,
4: oh, Madeline. Oh, you're the dearest wife and the best friend a man ever had. You know, lately I've actually wondered sometimes if you might not think I was... Oh, my darling.
0: Yes, but now, John, don't count too heavily on this. I'm not quite sure yet how things are going to work out.
4: Work out?
0: No.
4: How else can they work out but perfectly?
0: Very well. I'd like to begin reading here at home first thing tomorrow evening.

0: how shall we take it from, yet I should kill thee with much cherishing?
1: Yes.
0: Yet I should kill thee with much cherishing. Good night, good night. Parting is such sweet sorrow that I shall say good night till it be morrow.
1: Sleep dwell upon thine eyes, peace in thy breast. Would I were sleep and peace so sweet
0: yes,
1: to rest.
0: Yes, darling, but you see on those last, you should already be moving off the stage. You don't want to take too much of them after all. The scene really ends when Juliet leaves the balcony.
1: Well, I know, but you can't just throw them away, Madeline, dear. Those are very famous
0: yes,
1: lines.
0: Yes, I know, darling, but we mustn't think so much in terms of lines as a performance.
2: Pardon, mademoiselle.
0: Yes, Suzette.
2: Monsieur Alexandre Duncan is here.
0: Oh, show him in.
2: Oui, mademoiselle.
1: Alec Duncan, what's that young ham coming around for?
0: Well, John, I've been meaning to tell
3: Hello,
0: you.
3: Hello, Madeline.
0: Hello, Alec. You know my husband.
3: Why, yes, of course. How do you do, Mr. Tremaine?
1: My name is Gaylord.
3: Of course, Mr. Gaylord. Well, I say, aren't I the luckiest fellow in the world?
1: Are you?
0: John.
3: To be playing Romeo opposite Madeline Tremaine? Madeline, when I got your cable, I could hardly believe it. I jumped on the boat without even packing a bag. Something wrong?
0: John, I have been trying to tell you, but I didn't want to hurt your feelings.
3: If I've interrupted anything.
0: No, it's all right, Alec. John, please don't make a scene. I had to have somebody to rehearse with until Alec got here, and I knew you wouldn't be the slightest help to me if you thought... Oh, John, why must you make an issue of it?
1: I've always known you were a thoughtless, selfish woman, but I never would have believed that you could do anything quite so vile.
0: How dare you speak to me that way? You didn't really think that a man with a 40-inch waistline and a double chin could ever play Romeo, did you?
1: Madeline!
3: I say, you...
0: Get out of here! Get out! Get out! Get out!
3: I say, Madeline...
0: Oh, Alec, I'll have to go and apologize. John, I want to talk to you. John?
1: Yes. Madeline, be careful of that acid.
0: Acid? Oh, John, I'm terribly sorry for what I said. It was beastly of me.
1: It's quite all right, Madeline.
0: Oh, John, I knew you'd see it that way when you came to
1: Because you see, I am going to play Romeo.
0: Oh, John, must we go through it all over again?
1: Madeline, I've forgiven and forgotten a lot of things since we've been married. I've pushed you out in front. I've given you the spotlight. I've watched your regard for me become somewhat less than for your servant, somewhat more than for your dog.
0: John, now look
1: here. But this, if only for my self-respect, I will not allow. To dangle before my eyes the thing that I wanted most in all this world, except your beauty that I gave it up for. The thing I've been wanting so much, I didn't dare admit it myself. And then to have you snatch it from me. No, Madeline, no, no, no. Waistlines and double chins can be concealed, but a mean spirit never. This one thing you can do for me, and you will.
0: John, really, you're being a fool.
1: You see, I've always known that you married me to save your career and to keep my mouth shut. But there's one thing you haven't known. Where I was the night Nell Garrett was murdered.
0: Where were you?
1: I was at Nell Garrett's home.
0: Well... That explains quite a number of things, doesn't it, John?
1: Madeline, where did you get that gun?
0: I always thought that someday I might need one.
1: Madeline!
0: Don't come near me, John. Very well, John, I warned you.

0: You see, as he sank to the floor, he hurled the bowl of acid at my face. It was a frightful thing. Of course, it was self-defense. I was never even brought to trial, particularly when I told it was he who had killed poor Nell Garrett. Oh, but I suffered a complete nervous collapse. And I suppose I've never really recovered. And yet Providence always seems kind enough to leave something to be thankful for, even in the worst of tragedies. Because not a single drop of acid ever touched me. I suppose if it had, I should be horribly disfigured to this day. Well, have I bored you, Mr. Sedley?
1: No. Oh, no, Miss Tremaine.
2: Goodness gracious. Well, Madeline, the storm is almost over. I think we'd best push on.
0: Must you? Well, excuse me for just a moment.
2: Oh, of course, my dear.
1: Oh, my word. The poor woman.
2: Yes.
1: I say, look here.
2: What is it?
1: This mirror. It's not a mirror at all. It has a picture pasted in it. The photograph that's in the study.
2: Poor Madeline.
3: Father Benton, Mademoiselle would like to speak with you a moment before you go.
2: Oh, very well. I'll only be a moment, sadly.
3: This way, Father.
2: Oh, thank you.
0: Oh, Father.
2: Well, Madeline.
0: You may turn the lights on, Suzette, as you go.
3: Oui, Mademoiselle.
0: So that is your young curate, Father Bentham?
2: Yes. Do you like him?
0: He seems like a dear boy.
2: But what, Madeline?
0: I'm afraid I can't see him again.
2: Madeline, why?
0: Well, I don't want to hurt his feelings, but it would not be the same. You have been my only true friend in all these years. And when you are gone, I would rather be alone again than...
4: I'm sorry, sir. But Mrs. Stotes is outside.
1: Her little girl is dying.
5: Away.
1: And when she heard you were here, she...
5: Go away.
2: Madeline.
5: Go away.
1: Come, sir.
5: Go away.
1: Oh. Good Lord.
2: Poor Madeline. It was too much for her.
1: Yes.
2: She killed them both, of course. The woman and her husband.
1: Oh, I...
2: Somehow I think I always must have known it. All these years she's lived a lie.
1: Yes, but that's not the lie that's hurt her. It was the acid.
2: Acid?
1: Didn't you see her face, sir?
2: You forget, my boy, that I am blind.
1: She has no face.

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2: Hello. I've had many a thrill myself listening to Suspense, and I hope we were able to send a few chills up and down your spines tonight. I'm sure next week's program will, when Roma Wines bring you Hume Cronin in Make Mad the Guilty. It's a real thriller, so don't miss it. Good night.
0: Angela Lansbury appeared through arrangement with Metro-Goldwyn-Mayer, producers of High Barbaree, starring Van Johnson and June Allison. Tonight's suspense play was written by Robert Richards from an original story by Elizabeth Heaston Heisch. Next Thursday, same time, you will hear Mr. Hume Cronin as star of Suspense. 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
5: 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Well, Dora, what are you dreaming about?
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0: What do you have?
1: Bourbon and soda with a twist of lemon.
0: Okay, coming right up. Say, your name, Margie?
1: Yeah. How'd you know?
0: You generally come in here with a heavy-set guy, black wavy hair, wears a big diamond?
1: Yeah.
0: Yeah, he was in a while ago. Said to tell you he'd be late, but for you to be sure and wait for him.
1: But I can't wait. I gotta get home. How late do you say he'd be?
0: Oh, about an hour.
1: Oh, for crying out loud. Okay, give me some nickels.
0: Yeah. Here you are.
1: Thanks. Hello? Mr. Banning, please. Yeah, Mr. Arthur Banning. Arthur? Margie. I'm going to be late for supper. Yeah, I ran into a girl I used to know at Lincoln High. She wants me to have a drink with her. Yeah. And say, will you pick up some hamburger on the way home and start the potatoes? I'll be there as quick as I can. Bye.
0: Here's your drink.
1: Well, here's mud in your eye.
0: There's a young fellow down the end of the bar wants to buy you one.
1: No, thanks.
0: Well, it looks like a nice guy.
1: That tall, blonde fellow over by the mirror?
0: None other. And you got a whole hour to kill.
1: Is he... He isn't drunk, is he?
0: Nah, he's had a few, but he always carries it good. It might help pass the time.
1: Say, what's it to you, anyway?
0: $5. He said, I'd sure appreciate it.
1: He offers you $5 to get me to have a drink with him?
0: Yeah.
1: He is kind of good looking. Well, okay. Sure, what the heck, I'll have a drink with him.
2: Okay, so you're married. Nothing wrong with having a drink together, so what? I figure what your old man don't know won't hurt him.
1: I said I'd have a drink with you. If you've got any other ideas, I'll buy my own.
2: Oh, now, don't get me wrong, honey. I spotted you as a good kid the minute you ankled in here. You just like excitement, that's all. And I'm the guy that can dish it out.
1: Yeah.
2: Yeah. I'm a private eye. Yeah, no kidding, like you hear about on the radio.
1: Gee, what a break for me.
2: You just stick around me, honey, and you'll get plenty of excitement.
1: Yeah, I'll bet.
2: You know, you take this new client of mine now. Bet you anything he makes the headlines tomorrow. Yeah. 10-1, he'll murder his wife.
1: Oh, yeah, sure.
2: He hired me to find out if his wife's been stepping out. I felt kind of sorry for the guy. Probably doesn't have the money to take her out himself. He's a bank teller at Second National.
1: Bank teller? What's his name?
2: Honey, no, that stuff's confidential. Matter of fact, I'm not supposed to talk about cases at all.
1: Oh, go on. I won't tell anybody.
2: Well, no, you don't look like the kind of babe that blabs everything she knows. How about that drink, huh?
1: Sure.
2: Hey, Charlie, two over here, huh?
3: In the works.
2: You know, it sort of gave me the creeps, this guy. He sat there eating his lunch, calm as you please, and all the time figuring how to kill his wife.
1: How'd you know what he was figuring?
2: Well, for one thing, he didn't want evidence for a divorce. He sort of looked at me funny and said, I just want to know, that's all. If Margie is stepping out, I'll take care of it my own way.
1: Margie?
2: Yeah, that's his wife's name, Margie. Oh. Hey, what's the matter?
1: Nothing. Nothing at all.
2: Hey, you don't look so good. Maybe you drank the last one too fast.
1: No, I'm fine. I'm just naturally pale, that's all. You were saying about this client? You figure he's going to murder his wife?
2: Oh, sure. It's in the back. Either that or suicide.
1: Suicide?
2: But he's more the type for murder.
1: Oh, one of those big, brutal guys. Sort of mean-looking, huh?
2: No. Quiet, mousy. Kind doesn't have much to say. Those are the guys you gotta watch.
1: But why?
2: Because they never let you know what they're really thinking. Not until it's too late.
1: They don't?
2: You know, most guys, when they find their wives stepping, will raise Cain. Maybe they'll even get a divorce, but they don't get sore enough to murder.
1: Yeah.
2: But these quiet fellas, you know, they put the little woman on a pedestal. You wouldn't catch them out with other women, not in a million years. And when they discover their one and only's been kicking up her heels, oh, brother, watch out.
1: Golly.
2: And the worst of it is they go on acting like nothing's wrong, you see. And then all of a sudden, whango, they explode.
1: They explode?
2: Yeah. You know, like I always say, beware the quiet man. Like this new client of mine, for example, calm. You never met anybody calmer, but I'll
1: What does
2: bet...
1: he look like?
2: Oh, well, he's just about average, I guess. Brown hair, getting sort of thin on the top. A little bit stoop-shouldered.
1: Medium height? Wear glasses?
2: Yeah, you know him?
1: No, I don't know any of the boys. Excuse me.
2: Hey, where are you going?
1: I gotta make a phone call, just remembered something. Don't go away, I'll be right back. Ralph? Margie, I can't see you this afternoon. No, I'm not sorry about you being late. But whatever you do, don't come into Charlie's place. Yeah, that's where I am now. You bet there's something wrong. There's plenty wrong. Either this guy I'm talking to is crazy, or else Arthur's planning to murder me.

0: For Suspense, Autolite is bringing you Miss Anne Southern in radio's outstanding theater of thrills, Suspense.
1: Well, Dora, we're down 200 on that hand.
2: Oh, are we?
1: It's easy to see there's no playing bridge with you girls with suspense on. So let's stop playing and switch to Autolite spark plugs or whatever for the rest of the half hour, huh?
2: Oh, Mary, I could kiss you. You're such an understanding sister-in-law, and I don't want to miss a single word. What about you, May?
3: Dora, did you know that my husband knows Frank Martin, the Autolite salesman?
2: He does? Mm-hmm. Well, then let's listen to Mr. Martin.
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0: And now, Autolite brings back to our Hollywood soundstage Miss Anne Southern as Margie in Beware the Quiet Man, a tale well calculated to keep you in suspense.

0: I stood there in the phone booth a minute after I hung up. I wasn't scared exactly, but I had to let those words sink in. Either this guy I'm talking to is crazy, or else Arthur's planning to murder me. I went back to the bar. I had to find out.
1: Oh, beautiful. I thought you got lost. Sit down.
0: Thanks. Now, about this fella, the one who's going to murder his wife.
1: Oh, let's get in the shop talk. I want to hear about you. I don't even know your name.
0: Did he say what made him think she was stepping out?
1: Ah, she's supposed to belong to some bridge club. The bank teller's wife's got up. But friends of his saw her downtown a couple of times on a bridge date.
0: Is that all?
1: You know, honey, you're pretty smart. You make like you're really interested in a guy's work.
0: Oh, but I am.
1: You know, I had a little doll once I thought plenty of. Would have married her, maybe, but only every time I started talking about a case, she shut me up.
0: Never mind about your little dolls. What about this guy?
1: Hey, you're jealous. Well, what do you know?
0: I'm not jealous. I only want to know.
1: It's okay, honey. It's okay. Sure, a cute little doll like you doesn't want to hear a guy spouting off about another dame. Yeah, maybe I had a few too many.
0: I just want to hear about this bank teller. Have you met his wife, maybe?
1: No, but he showed me a picture of her.
0: Oh, then you know what she looks like. Oh.
1: Hey, what's so funny?
0: Never mind, the joke's on me.
1: Maybe you better not have him any more to drink. You're acting kind of screwy.
0: Oh, I feel wonderful. Well, here's to you. A long life.
1: Yeah.
0: A long, long life.
1: Yeah. Donna Hatch. Yeah, poor little Margie. You know, you showed me a snapshot of her in her bathing suit.
0: Mm-hmm.
1: Oh, boy, was she stacked. As a matter of fact, about your height and build, you're blonde like you, too.
0: Was she as pretty as I am?
1: I couldn't see her face. It's kind of blurred. He's bringing me a better picture of her tomorrow.
0: Oh, I think I'd like another drink.
1: You know, honey, you better start taking vitamins or something. You're pale as a sheet.
0: I said I wanted another drink.
1: Oh, yeah, sure. Hey, Charlie, two more the same, huh?
2: Okay.
1: Yeah, poor little Margie. You know, that's one thing I can never figure out. The cute little dolls with flirtatious eyes always pick some homely, quiet gink when it comes to settling down. And the handsome he-man who has to beat off the dames with a club, what does he do? He marries a drab little pigeon. Yeah, that's why we get so many axe murders, I guess.
0: Axe murders?
1: Only in this case, he'll use a gun.
0: But he doesn't have a... I mean, most bank clerks don't own guns.
1: Oh, well, this one does. Now.
0: Give me a light, will you?
1: Yeah, sure. There you are. Hey, maybe if you lay off a booze, honey, and take a tonic or something, you'll feel better. Look at your hands. They're trembling.
0: How do you know he has a gun?
1: Oh, I get it. Why'd you tell me?
0: Tell you what?
1: You got a squeamish stomach. All this talk about guns and shooting. Oh, honey, I'm sorry. I won't say one more word about it, I promise.
0: I'm not squeamish, and I don't need vitamins. I want to know how you know this bank teller guy has a gun.
1: I saw him going to a pawn shop and buy one. You know, honey, I could really go for you. It's a funny thing, we never even introduced ourselves. That's something we got to do. My name's Clouson. Lem Clouson. What's yours?
0: You mean that man bought a gun and now he's home waiting to murder his wife in cold blood?
1: Oh, no. He won't do anything until he gets my report.
0: Oh.
1: You see, tomorrow I check with her friends to see if she's been going to bridge club like she's supposed to.
0: Yeah.
1: And I meet my client for lunch and get a picture of Margie.
0: Mm.
1: And I take it around to the downtown bars to find out if she's been seen with anybody. And then I give my client the report when he gets off work.
0: Yeah. And then?
1: And if his suspicions are right, and they usually are, it's all over but the shooting.
0: The shooting?
1: Yeah. Bang, bang, honey. That's all. Bang, bang. Say, what'd you say your name was?
0: I've got to get home.

0: Hello, dear.
1: Hello, Arthur.
0: Oh, I was beginning to worry about you.
1: Well, I really couldn't help being late for dinner. I wanted to leave, but Maybelle, that's her name, you know, the girl I used to go to school with, she kept talking yatter to yatter, and I just couldn't walk out on her in the middle of a sentence.
0: Oh, that's all right. I didn't mind. Say, the potatoes are all ready, like you told me. Shall I,
1: No, no, I'll hurry dinner. You just sit down and read the paper.
0: Huh? Well, why, thank you, dear. You all right? You look a little flushed.
1: Oh, I'm fine. I was just rushing, that's all. It'll be ready in a minute. Did you have a hard day, darling?
0: Oh, usual. People are taking out more money these days than they're putting in.
1: Yeah, prices are awful, aren't they?
0: Hmm.
1: Nothing unusual? I mean, nothing happened today?
0: Oh, a funny thing. Man came rushing in this morning, first thing the doors were opened. Wanted to withdraw all the money from their joint account before his wife beat him to it. Seems she was leaving him for another man.
1: Oh, how awful.
0: Oh, yeah. While he was there, she appeared. You should have heard her carry on. Huh. She was a real shrew.
1: Well, what happened?
0: Oh, nothing. He didn't say a word. He was a gentleman. But I'll bet if he'd had a gun, he'd have killed her. Oh, well. Seems things like that happen all the time. Newspaper's full of it.
1: Are you mad at me, Arthur?
0: Hmm?
1: Are you mad at me?
0: Am I mad at you? Why, no. Should I be?
1: Arthur, darling, I've got something to confess.
0: Well, fire away.
1: I didn't go to bridge club last week.
0: No? I thought you'd die before you gave up bridge.
1: Oh.
0: Really, honey, you look awfully seedy.
1: No, I'm fine. I feel fine. I had sort of a quarrel with Lorraine. I didn't want to tell you because you're always talking about how women can't get along with each other. Instead of going to bridge club, I went shopping. Instead.
0: Well, fine. Only I hope you didn't go over the budget.
1: Oh, no.
0: That's good. I always said bridge was a waste of time.
1: Then you're not angry about anything?
0: Why, no. Why should I be?
1: Oh, Arthur.
0: What's the matter now?
1: I don't deserve a swell husband like you.
0: Oh, I'm not so hot.
1: Oh, you always do the dinner dishes and bring me my breakfast in bed on Sunday mornings. The only morning you have to sleep. Arthur, I'd feel terrible if anything ever happened to us.
0: Well, what's going to happen?
1: Suppose someday you got real mad and exploded.
0: Exploded?
1: Yeah. What if you got a gun and shot me dead?
0: Oh, for heaven's sakes, Margie. Where do you get those crazy ideas?
1: You mean, no matter how mad you got, no matter what I did to make you mad, you wouldn't shoot me dead?
0: Well, Margie, you know I'd rather die than hurt one hair on your head.
1: Oh, Arthur, not suicide.
0: Say, how many drinks did you and Maybelle have?
1: Arthur, I want you to know I'm going to change. I'm going to be a better wife from now on. I'll stay home all the time and darn your socks.
0: You? Darning socks.
1: You just wait and see. I'll get up every morning and make your breakfast.
0: Oh, Margie, you know you won't do any of those things.
1: I will, too.
0: Nonsense. Women like you never change.
1: I will, too. I'll change right away. Tomorrow.
0: Besides, I don't want you to. Oh, come here, baby. I want you to stay just exactly the way you are right now.
1: Just exactly, Arthur?
0: I love you very much. Just the way you are.
1: Oh, Arthur.
0: That reminds me, I made an appointment for you tomorrow at 10. You're having your picture taken.
1: My picture?
0: I showed a fellow that old snapshot of you today. The one we took at the beach. Oh. It was so dog-eared he couldn't see what you looked like, and I realized we didn't have a single decent picture of you at all, so
1: But why have it taken tomorrow?
0: Well, the studio next to the bank is having a special advertising the new 60-minute service.
1: 60-minute service?
0: Yeah, that way I can pick up the finished picture before I go to lunch.
1: I don't want my picture taken.
0: Well, now you're being silly.
1: I won't do it.
0: Well, honey, what's the matter?
1: Don't touch me. I won't have my picture taken. I won't. Good night.
2: Sort of gave me the creeps, this guy. Sat there eating his lunch calm as you please, all the time figuring how to kill his wife. Quiet, Mousy. That's the kind you gotta watch. Never let you know what they're really thinking. And all of a sudden, wango, they explode. Bang, bang, honey. That's all. Bang, bang.
1: No, there must be some mistake. Arthur wouldn't hurt me. He wouldn't. I won't think about it. I'll take a sleeping powder and go to bed. The gun. He did buy a gun. It's all true. Every word of it's true.

0: Hello? Ralph! I told you never to call me here. No, no, it isn't all right. Arthur brought a gun home last night. Yes, a gun! Claimed he was keeping it for a friend, that's all he'd say. Yeah, I think so. Just a minute, I'll look. Ralph, the gun's gone. He must have taken it to work. Oh, but don't you see? As soon as he finds out for sure, he'll kill... No, no, no, no, no! I never want to hear from you again! I've got to think. I've got to think. Oh, not the doorbell. Oh, Lorraine.
1: Well, who'd you expect, darling? Frankenstein? Aren't you going to invite me in?
0: Well, I was just going out.
1: Don't be silly. You're not dressed.
0: I'm in a hurry, Lorraine.
1: Well, so am I. I'm late at the beauty shop now. But I was driving past anyway, so I thought I'd drop in and give you the latest on the girls at the bridge club.
0: Well, some other day.
1: Honestly, Margie, this is choice. You know what I heard about Mrs. Dentler? You know, she's the wife of Ben Dentler, the new teller at the bank. The one from Chicago.
0: Lorraine, if you don't mind.
1: Oh, that's right. You haven't met her. Of course, you haven't been around lately. Well, she's kind of a pretty little thing in a plucked eyebrow sort of way.
0: But if...
1: You should hear what her husband told my husband.
0: Lorraine, I...
1: Of course, I promised Ed I wouldn't breathe a word.
0: For crying out loud, Lorraine.
1: Well, what brought that on?
0: I haven't time to stand and gossip.
1: What's wrong with you today, anyway? You're as nervous as a cat.
0: I'm all right, perfectly all right. But here it is, 10:30.
1: 10:30? Good heavens, I'm a half hour late.
0: Well, goodbye.
1: I've got to run. Oh, darling. Be sure and read the Gazette tomorrow. They're running a story about our bridge benefit.
0: Okay, goodbye.
1: Pictures and everything. They didn't have time to take a new picture, but I gave them one we took at the Valentine party.
0: The one I was in? They're publishing it?
1: Why, sure.
0: I don't want my picture in the paper.
1: But yours was the only flattering one in the group. The reporter picked you out right away. He seemed quite smitten.
0: He?
1: Oh, yes, yes. He asked all about you. Of course, I told him that you didn't come to meetings very often.
0: The Gazette doesn't use men reporters for society.
1: Well, they do now, dear. He didn't sound much like a reporter, though. He kept calling me honey.
0: Tall, blonde, fast talker?
1: Why, yes.
0: And you gave him my picture?
1: Well, of course.
0: What was his name?
1: Oh, well, let's see.
0: Yeah.
1: Funny name. Mm-hmm. I think it was Clouson. Lem Clouson.
0: But, Charlie, it's a matter of life and death. I've got to get a hold of Lem before noon.
2: Well, like I said, he ain't been in.
0: You sure he never told you where he works?
2: No, he's gumshoeing for some private detective outfit.
0: Oh, give me some nickels, lots of nickels. I got some telephoning to do. Acme Detective Agency. You have a man named Clouson working for you? Lem Clouson? No? Thanks. Brandon Agency? I want Mr. Clouson, Lem Clouson. Oh. Yeah, I guess I have the wrong number. Hawkshaw Detectives, I'm looking for a man named Lem Clouson. No, I don't want to hire you to find him. But you're the last one in the book. He's got... Okay, sorry.
2: No luck?
0: No.
2: See, I just remembered. Lem said the guy he worked for just opened up in town. Probably ain't in the phone book yet. Go on, kid, get out of here.
3: Bank teller suicide. Extreme, read all about
2: it. That fresh kid, just because I won't let him in here peddling his papers, he yells in the door.
0: Did he say bank suicide?
2: He yells in here every darn day. Oh. Hey, wait. Hey, you didn't finish your drink.
0: Hey, Newsy. Newsy.
4: Oh, I told
0: hey, boy. Hey, newspaper. Boy. Give me a boy.
3: Read all about it. Bank suicide.
0: Hey, you, boy.
5: Paper lady?
0: Did you say suicide?
5: Right in the Second National Bank. You want a paper?
0: Yeah. Here.
5: Guy's wife steps out with another joke. So the poor dope says, goodbye, Marge, and pulls the trigger. Here you are, lady. Bank suicide. Read all about it.
6: Well, well, if it isn't Margie.
0: Get away from me, Lem Clouson.
6: Heard you were looking for me. Well, here I am. Boy, have I got a lot to tell you.
0: Let me alone. I want to read.
6: Oh, that write-up's no good. Here, give it here. Yeah, that's better. Now, come on into Charlie's, and I'll give you the inside.
0: Give me back my paper, you murderer.
6: Murderer? Hey, wait a minute. Oh, I get it. You figure he bumped himself off on account of my report. That's a screwy part. He didn't even wait for the report. I got it right here in my pocket.
0: Take your hand off my arm.
6: Oh, look, honey. Now, come on. You're coming into Charlie's if I have to drag you.
0: Why don't you leave me alone?
6: I figured you'd be sore. Might spouting off the way I did in Charlie's yesterday. But how did I know who you were? Now, here we are. Hey, Charlie, yeah. Two bourbon highs, double.
0: I don't want a drink.
6: Should have seen my face this morning when that screwy friend of yours gave me the picture of your bridge club.
4: Oh, never mind.
6: And there you were, as real as life and just as cute. I says to myself, why, you dumb ox, you got that little doll worried sick. And then when I read in the paper about my client giving your husband the gun to keep for fear he'll use it on himself, I think, holy cow.
4: What did you say?
6: And then I think, I bet she figures I planned the whole thing just to scare her.
4: What do you mean?
6: Oh, now don't try to kid me, Margie. You know you figured that client of mine was your husband. That he was going to bump you off?
4: You mean he wasn't?
6: No, no. Your name's Banning, isn't it?
4: Yeah.
6: Well, my client's name was Dentler, Benjamin Dentler. Funny thing, his wife being named Margie, too. Yeah, I never thought he'd do it anyway.
4: Oh, I think I'd like that drink after all.
6: Well, here's to us, honey.
4: So that's the gossip Lorraine was trying to tell me. Dentler, the teller from Chicago.
6: You know, I've been thinking a lot about you.
4: And
6: Margie.
4: Arthur really was keeping the gun for a friend of his.
6: Hey, I'll tell you what, honey. I know a quiet little spot across town where we can eat, dance, anything we want.
4: He might have told me about Dentler.
6: It's a cute little place, baby. They got a knocked-out band, a water floor show.
4: I wonder why Arthur wouldn't talk to me about it.
6: Well, what do you say?
4: Say? Say what?
6: Well, you and me, honey. Our date.
4: Oh. You're asking me to step out with you?
6: Why not?
4: How about my husband?
6: Oh, that mousy little guy. We got nothing to worry about from him.
4: But I thought you always said, beware the quiet man. You never know what they're really thinking.
6: But this is...
4: No buts. If you'll pardon me, Mr. Lem Clusen, I'm going home and start his supper.

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3: 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Anne Southern appears by courtesy of Metro-Goldwyn-Mayer Studios, producers of Julia Misbehaves, starring Walter Pidgeon and Greer Garson. Tonight's suspense play was written by Toby Hall, with music composed by Lucian Morawick and conducted by Lud Gluskin. The entire production was under the direction of Anton M. Leder. Next Thursday, same time, you will hear Martha Scott in Crisis.
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11: The only thing I can do now is tell you how it happened, without any bunk. I don't care what you've heard or read about me. I'm not a devil or a mad dog. I don't know what people think happens to a fella. Do they think all of a sudden I turned into stone? I'm no different than anybody else. If I don't eat, I get hungry. If I cut myself shaving, I bleed. I'm just like the next guy, and that's the whole idea. It happened to me, sure, but it would have happened to anybody. It could have happened to you. It was supposed to have been one of them days you circle on the calendar with a red pencil. You see, with a little town like ours, 23 miles from the big city, right on the main highway, we get the speed artists going both ways. Yeah, and every couple of days they manage to leave something behind to remember them by. Like a kid with a broken back or, well, you get the idea. So a couple of years ago, the Chamber of Commerce started a safety campaign to name the safest driver of the year. Something to kind of keep the guys on their toes. And this year, the fellow they chose for the award was yours truly. And tonight was the big doings with a few well-chosen words from me, a lad who was a public speaker, was a wonderful bus driver. I got to the house a little after 6. Teddy, my kid brother, was just leaving.
12: Hiya, Big Shot.
11: Hello.
12: Ladies and gentlemen, in this corner, the world's champion driver.
11: That's me, all right.
12: Hey, that's a swell picture of you in the paper. You don't look so bad for an older man.
11: Quiet or I'll beat your ears in.
12: Say, Eve called to say you should wear your blue suit and try to look human.
13: that I would like to see.
11: Me too.
13: Sorry, I can't wait, though. I'm late for a date. I'll see you in the morning, and you can tell me how you slayed.
11: All right, Ted, so long. I gave myself the works. Shower, shave, the blue suit, like the lady said. Eve looked after me like I was at least 5 years old. But I didn't mind a bit. Ever since Ma died in 42, I'd kept the house going for Teddy, because a kid needs something like that. But he was getting out of school in June, and then maybe Eve and I... Well, it was nice thinking about it. So nice that I guess I forgot all about the time that was passing. Yeah?
14: Look, slow motion, you should be halfway over here by now.
11: Okay, Eve, honey. You got the speech ready?
14: Yes, but if you don't get moving, you'll be making that speech to a bunch of empty chairs and dirty plates.
11: Yes, Mama. Be right over. Eve lived outside of town. I'd really have to step on it to pick her up and spend some time rehearsing the speech, and then get to the high school auditorium by 8. I got into the car, and I decided to take the canyon road through the hills where there wasn't any traffic. I could make better time that way. Now, wait just a second. Let me get my thoughts together. I got to get this part exactly right. You've got to see it just like it happened, or else it's all a waste of time. All right. I was on the canyon road that wound up through the steep hills, the wall of the mountain on one side of the road, and the deep canyon on the other, about 10 to 7, but already dark. Nobody on the road but me, so I stuck pretty close to the middle. And at every turn, the scream of the tires. But I wasn't worried about that. 4 brand new tires, hardly a week old, and good brakes. I never take chances with things like that. Going about 50 miles an hour, maybe a little bit better. But I was all alone on the road, so what difference did it make? I was maybe 2/3 of the way up to the top, right where the road makes a wide curve. I remember I put a cigarette in my mouth, and I pushed the dashboard lighter in. I heard the lighter click, and I started reaching for it. And then, a pair of headlights blazing out of nowhere. And then a screeching horn, a car coming the other way. I felt my inside double up like a fist. I slammed my foot on the brake, swung the steering wheel to the right. I didn't feel anything hit, and I thought, oh, God, it's going to be okay. I jammed on the emergency. I jerked the door open. Now look back. The road was empty. I still heard the horn, though, but far away, and another sound, too, like a bunch of empty crates topping over and over. And at first, it didn't register with me. For maybe half a second, I just stood there wondering what happened. Then I saw the reflection of the flame lighting up the whole canyon. I went to the side of the road and looked down. The car was about 500 feet below, burning. And the horn still blasting away, like the driver's body had fallen against it. I started down the canyon. It was almost straight down. I fell and I rolled and I came to my feet again. Why didn't that horn stop? Why didn't it stop? And then it did stop. And I realized that I had stopped too. What was I waiting for? To get my wind, that's all. I went down another few feet. And I stopped again, holding myself against the tree. Come on. Come on, Harry. Get going. No. What good would it do to go down there? I couldn't help whoever was in that car. It was too late. Nobody could help. Then far down the road, I saw another pair of headlights starting the long climb. I went back to my car. I told myself I was going for help. I drove on to the top of the hill. There was a little gas station up there. They'd have a phone. I was almost there. An old fellow in white overalls was putting around the pumps. I started slowing down. My whole life was about to be smashed. I'd have to tell them the truth, and what good would it do? What about Eve? What about my kid brother, Teddy? What's more important than a man's own family? I'd reached the gravel driveway to the gas station. The old guy heard me coming and started straightening up. No. I swung back onto the highway and pushed the accelerators to the floor. Eve's house a little before 7:30. It was funny. I thought I was okay until I reached for the door handle. And then my fingers seemed to go dead and my heart started going a mile a minute.
15: Harry, is that you?
11: That's me. I'm sorry. Sorry I'm late, Eve.
15: Oh, where in heaven's name have you been? Honestly, if you aren't the most aggravated... Harry Graham. What?
11: Huh?
15: Look at you. You look like you've been run through a threshing machine.
11: Yeah, I know. Let's go in and out. I'll clean up a little.
15: Well, what in the world happened?
11: Had a flat tire. Had to change it on the road.
15: Flat tire? Oh, fine. All right, wait right here. I'll get the whisk broom. Of all things to happen tonight.
11: All right, all right. Happened. Lay you up, will you?
15: Harry.
11: Oh, I'm sorry.
15: Well, don't just stand there. While I'm doing this, take your comb out and start combing your hair.
11: Took my comb out and turned toward the hall mirror. Funny, I didn't look any different than yesterday or the day before that. I was still Harry Graham. After he finished with me, we went back to the car. Get in.
15: I tell you what, you're so upset anyhow. Why don't you let me drive into town?
11: Okay, if you want to.
15: See now, I turn left at the next block, don't I, for the Canyon Road?
11: Canyon Road?
15: Yes, we can save some time going that way.
11: No, no.
15: Huh?
11: No. No, I don't want to go to Canyon Road. I want you to go the regular way.
15: But we're going to be late.
11: Do what I tell you. I'll drive the car myself.
15: But, Harry, we always...
11: Do what I tell you, Eve.
15: All right. I'd have to bite my head off. What have you got against Canyon Road?
11: It's too dangerous at night.
15: Well, all I've got to say is that when they picked you for the safest driver of the year, Harry Graham, they really hit the jackpot.
11: To the high school auditorium just a couple of minutes late. But as it turned out, we weren't the only ones late. When we got to the main table, I saw that the chair next to mine was empty. Police Chief Blake, who was supposed to introduce me for my speech, hadn't showed up yet. Then when the dinner was ended, Chief Blake came through the door, and he looked awful. He went over to the chairman of the meeting and whispered something, pointing at me. And then he started for me, and I thought my heart would quit beating. I was looking for a way to escape, maybe when...
16: Hello, Harry.
11: Oh, hello, Chief. Hello.
16: Folks, please. I'm sorry I'm so late. I've just come from Canyon Road. Another terrible accident. Car went over the canyon. Four people killed and burned. We still haven't gotten them out of the wreckage. It looks like they were forced off the road. Another dirty hit-and-run case. My boys are up there now looking for traces of this other car. I don't have to tell you that we're going to keep on looking till we find out who it was. That's why I had one of my boys bring me back to town here to this meeting tonight. Because now it's even more important to let a fellow like our friend Harry Graham here know we appreciate his good work and wish to the saints there were more like him. Yes, after what I just saw on Canyon Road, I'm really proud of Harry Graham.

0: For Suspense, Autolite is bringing you Mr. James Cagney in radio's outstanding theater of thrills, Suspense.
1: Hap, this show hits with the zing of a set of Autolite resistor spark plugs. It gets me right between the optics.
2: Arlo, I've been doing a little research.
1: Yes?
2: The frigid facts on faulty driving should dispel the optical illusions of any automobile driver foolish enough to relax his vigilance for one single moment. Every 30 seconds, a man, woman, or child is injured on our streets or highways. This year, 32,300 people are doomed to death.
1: By Cornelius Happ, I never stopped to realize.
2: You know, Harlow, it takes 10 seconds and 336 feet to stop a car traveling at 60 miles an hour. That's why brains are more important than brakes. Why the man behind the wheel should beware of the speed at which he's driving. Why safe and sane are synonymous words to drivers who value their fellows' lives as well as their own.
1: In other words, Hap, just because Autolite resistor spark plugs give your car more pep, don't try to use all of it, eh?
2: Exactly, Harlow. But there's more. The Good Samaritan is the gracious guy or gal who not only knows and keeps the rules of the road, but also keeps his temper in his head when some bungling Benny gives him the roadhog treatment.
1: Yes, Hap, it's sad but true that one right way to wrong driving is to always demand your highway rights. Be sure to be safe.
2: Right, Harlow. And now let's get back to Suspense.
0: And now, Autolite brings back to our Hollywood soundstage Mr. James Cagney as Harry in No Escape, a tale well calculated to keep you in suspense.
3: I had to keep my eyes on the table. I couldn't even look at the chief as he stood there praising me. All I could see was that burning wreck at the foot of the cliff, and all I could hear was that awful horn blowing. I had to bite my lip to keep from screaming, "I did it."
4: Harry. Harry.
3: What? Oh, what?
4: Open your feet, son. We'd like to hear a few words from you.
3: Oh, look, Chief, folks. I don't think anybody wants to listen to me tonight. Please, let's forget it.
2: No, Harry. Now more than ever, we should hear what a fellow like you has to say.
5: Come on, Harry. Hey, just a few words.
3: But listen, listen.
6: Go on, Harry.
3: All right. I'm afraid I'm no great shakes as a speech maker. Just a lucky thing my girl's a good English teacher. I don't believe we should honor a man for safe driving any more than we should honor him because he's never killed anyone with a gun. When a man gets behind the wheel of a car, he doesn't give up his responsibilities to his fellow men. No one can escape the responsibility of being his brother's keeper. And that goes for...
6: Harry, what's
3: listen
6: wrong?
3: Listen to me. How can I stand up here and read a speech after what Chief Blake just told us? No, can't do it. I'm sorry. I can't do it.
2: I guess Harry's right after all, folks. I guess maybe we just better call the meeting off. I know I've got to get back to Canyon Road as soon as I can.
3: Come on, Eve. Come on. Let's get out of here.
6: All right, honey.
2: Oh, Harry.
3: Yeah, Chief?
2: You can do me a big favor. Huh? Fellow brought me down here. Had to beat it right back to the accident.
3: Oh, so?
2: I've got to get back there myself right away. Hmm. Can you give me a lift?
3: I sure like to, Chief, but, well, I've got to get Eve home.
6: Well, you could take me home by the way of Canyon Road. We've gone that way before, honey.
3: But,
2: I'd be much obliged to you, Harry.
3: Well, you see, Chief, it's...
6: Harry!
3: Okay, let's go.
2: It's too bad the meeting had to end like this. But I have a hunch you feel like I do, Harry. Like you can't sit still till you find the rat who killed those people. Well, I promise you this, Harry. Whoever he is, we'll get him.
3: Yeah, wasn't that one for the book? Less than 2 hours after my accident with the other car going over into the canyon, I was back on Canyon Road. Only this time with Eve sitting behind me and the chief of police in back.
2: Harry, you don't mind, could you step on a little bit? I promise you I won't give you a ticket.
3: Okay, Chief.
6: Honey, push the lighter in, will you?
3: Lighter?
6: For my cigarette.
3: Oh, sure. This speed better, Chief?
2: Fine.
6: Harry hates this road. I wanted him to take it earlier tonight.
2: It's all right if you got good tires.
3: Oh, you don't have to worry about that. Had 4 brand new ones put on just last week. Oh, here's your light, Eve.
6: Huh? Oh. Thanks.
3: Her voice didn't sound right. And then I remembered. When I picked her up tonight, I told the reason I was so messed up was that I'd had to change a tire. She was thinking about that now. I knew she was, trying to figure out why I'd lied to her. Nobody said anything after that. When we reached the part of the road just before it made the big bend, I started slowing down. I hope I got you here quick enough, Chief.
7: Yeah, you did fine.
6: Is this where it was?
3: Yeah, just around this bend.
7: Yeah, that's right.
6: But how did...
7: Huh?
6: Nothing.
3: Again, I'd said the wrong thing. What was the matter with me? How was I supposed to know that that accident was around the bend? I was cutting my own throat, but now I'd made the turn, and there was the red flares burning on the road, and a big crash truck at the edge of the canyon, and police cars blocking the highway.
7: Just pull over the side, Harry.
3: Okay.
7: Now, they're coming down there, Fraser.
8: Oh, hello, Chief. Be ready to start bringing them up soon.
3: That's a walkie-talkie he's working with?
7: Yeah. Keeps contact with the men down the canyon. Say, Harry, why don't you come along with me and really see how we work here?
3: Oh, thanks, but I've got to get Yvonne home. The school teachers have got to get up early. Isn't that right, baby?
6: I don't mind waiting if you'd like to stay.
3: Huh?
7: Yeah, come along, Harry.
6: I don't mind waiting, Harry.
3: Now it was me against all of them. Oh, I was sick about that car down there in the canyon, those four bodies inside. But, well, nothing could change that now. And I was fighting for my own life. And they wouldn't break me down. I stood with my foot on the bumper and Chief Blake leaning against the fender of my car while his boys gave him their reports about the hit-and-run car. And it didn't bother me a bit. Two of them told about the plastic cast they made of a tire mark they found on the road. Does it help you any, Chief?
7: Not much, Harry. New tire. A lot of people have new tires. You, for instance.
3: Yeah. I kicked my new front tire for them, kicked it hard. They brought over an old fella in white overalls. The guy in the service station where I'd almost turned in to report the accident. The chief asked him if he thought the car he'd seen was a hit and run.
9: It must have been, just about that time, you know. And the way this fella skedoodled away for no reason at all. I don't know what kind of a car it was, though. A black sedan, I'd say.
3: Like this one, maybe?
9: Well, might be that. But there's too dark to be sure.
3: Well, first thing tomorrow, I'm going to get myself a green convertible. And everybody got a good laugh out of that, but I would have to be careful. Mustn't go too far. It was me against all of them, and I felt the kind of excitement that a guy might get from walking a tightrope. Thinking back now, sure seems screwy, but that's how I felt. And maybe that is the worst thing that happens to a guy in my spot. The way it turns you into a wild animal against the world.
10: Hi, Charlie. Chief Blake.
7: Hey, yeah, Charlie.
3: It was the fellow with the walkie-talkie over near the crash truck.
10: We're ready to start bringing up the bodies.
7: Okay. Come on, Harry. Let's go over.
3: Something flopped coldly in my stomach and then lay still. This was the test. If they didn't break me down now, they could never do it, never in a million years. All the people who'd come up from the town started gathering around the crash truck. I wanted to run and never stop running. But I didn't move. And just then, the first body swung into view. And you could hear everyone in the crowd suck in his breath. And I bit down hard on my lip till I tasted blood. A brown blanket wrapped neatly around something. And then the bundle rested on the ground. And everyone seemed to edge away from it like it could hurt them. And the cable went down into the valley again. And then there was a second bundle. And then there was a third. And then a fourth. And over like a drum beat, like a prayer, I told myself they wouldn't break me down. And then someone pushed forward from the crowd. Joe Mandel, the little tailor. He seemed shy and embarrassed, as though he had no business being here.
11: Chief Blake.
7: Huh? Oh, yeah, Joe.
11: My boy, Philip, he didn't come home for supper tonight, and I...
7: You want to look?
11: Well, you know how a woman is. Rose will feel better if I tell her, okay, I looked, and it wasn't... Well, you know.
7: All right, Joe. Doesn't hurt none.
11: Thank you. No. No. I'd better go back to my rose.
7: Sorry, Joe. I Wait a minute.
11: Yes?
7: Do you know who Phil was going to be with tonight?
11: His best friend was Mike Roebuck. They were always together. The Goldust twins, everybody called them.
7: Thanks, Joe.
11: Excuse me, Chief. I must go to Rose now.
7: Fraser!
12: Yes, Chief.
7: Get back to town. Go over the Roebucks. Don't tell them anything is wrong. Just see if Mike's home.
12: Okay.
7: I couldn't take any more. I started back for the car. My legs felt like they weighed a ton. I heard a sudden movement in the crowd behind me.
13: Oh, no! Oh, my baby! My baby!
7: They wouldn't break me down. They wouldn't break me down. I opened the car door. And Eve was there. I'd almost forgotten her. And I was sure she knew the truth.
6: They brought up all four?
7: Yeah.
6: Harry.
7: I don't want to hear anything now. I'm taking you home.
6: Wait, Harry.
7: Listen, I'm telling you.
6: Kiss me, Harry.
7: What?
6: Hold me and kiss me. I'm such a stupid fool. Hold me. Hold
7: all right, me. All right. Now stop it. Stop it.
6: Harry, if you knew what's been going through my mind.
7: Okay. Stop it.
6: Just a fool, a stupid fool. And then when I saw you come back to the car, the look on your face. Oh, Harry. How could I have ever thought...
7: All right. Now, we'll talk about it later.
6: I'll never talk about it again. Never, Harry.

0: So, it was all over with. I was going to be okay. God, I wasn't proud. I felt rotten and sick. And now that it was all over, the strength ran out of me like water running out of a glass. But what good would it have been to crucify myself? It wouldn't have changed anything. I wasn't a bad guy. It could have happened to anybody. And now I was going to be able to take care of my own. Eve and my kid brother Teddy. Was that a bad guy? A fellow who wanted to do right for his family? I started the car. I put in gear and then looking at me through the windows was Chief Blake, signaling me to wait. I turned the key off. Well, whatever it was, I was very tired.
1: Come on out, Harry.
0: But I've got to get Eve home.
1: Come on out of the car.
0: But...
1: Harry, do like I tell you. Come with me.
0: What do you want?
1: Come with me. You drove up here tonight. I didn't think it would end like this.
0: You know about it?
1: You, of all people, Harry.
0: Listen, you've got to believe me.
1: It shouldn't have happened to a fella like you.
0: You've got to hear my side.
1: Right here, Harry.
0: Huh? What? What are you...
1: Take a look at this fourth body.
0: Why should I?
1: Pull the blanket back, Harry.
0: Oh, no. No. Daddy. Daddy!

So, that's it. The whole works. I don't care what you heard or read in the papers. That's the story, just like it happened. No bunk. And thinking back, I guess I kind of hit the nail on the head in that speech that I made that night. You know, that part about no man can ever escape the responsibility of being his brother's keeper.

0: Thank you, James Cagney, for a magnificent performance. Mr. Cagney will return in just a moment.
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0: And now here again is Mr. James Cagney.
4: It's always a pleasure to appear on Suspense, but I was especially pleased when Tony Leader asked me to do tonight's story. That's because I feel strongly about the kind of thing that happened to Harry Graham. I believe that any person who gets behind the wheel of a car assumes a great responsibility to himself, to his family, to his fellow men. That one moment of carelessness or recklessness or drunkenness can mean a lifetime of pain and misery for someone, and it might be you or me. Yes, when you're driving an automobile, we are our brother's keepers. Over the holiday season and all the time, drive carefully. 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Another study in
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1: James Cagney is now appearing in the photoplay of William Saroyan's prize stage hit, The Time of Your Life. Copies of tonight's suspense play, No Escape, by Larry Marcus, will be available for educational use by groups interested in highway safety. 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Music was composed by Lucian Morawek and conducted by Lud Gluskin. The entire production was under the direction of Anton M. Leader. In the coming weeks, Suspense will present such stars as Ronald Coleman, Robert Montgomery, Dana Andrews, and Frank Sinatra. 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
1: Hi, Billy.
2: Hi, Dad.
1: You're working kind of late on your bicycle, aren't you?
2: Yeah, the old bike hasn't been getting going just right. Boy, did I puff up 2nd Street this morning.
1: Just like the car, Billy, till I had that new Autolite Stay Full battery put in. Well, my boy, you just keep at it. 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

0: I couldn't sleep. I lay in bed that night listening to the stillness and loneliness of the empty house and tried to bring my mother back to me.
1: Freddy, my son, I must leave you now. I know that you will miss me, but you needn't, for you are strong. I shall not be worried about you. I have taught you well.
0: Taught me well. For the first time, the meaning of those words became clear to me. The tears dried in my eyes, my jaws clenched. That was the woman, my mother, to whom I had been closer than anyone else in the world. Indeed, I'd been close to no one but my mother in all my 44 years. And after the tears, a flood of memories passed before my eyes, and after the memories came the realization that I was glad. My mother was dead, and I was glad. All the next day at the store, I worked in a sort of a haze of happiness and well-being. Dora smiled at me once or twice, but we were both very busy. During the rush hour, Mr. Kelsey came in to help out, as he always did, and about a quarter to ten, he said what I realized that I'd been hoping to hear all day.
2: You got your day's receipts totaled yet, Freddie?
0: I'm just finishing them now, Mr. Kelsey.
2: Well, I think I'll knock off. When you get through, just put the money in the safe and lock it. I won't go to the bank till afternoon.
0: Yes, Mr. Kelsey.
2: You can both close up whenever you're through what you're doing. See you tomorrow.
0: Yes, Mr. Kelsey. Good night, Mr. Kelsey. $123.14. Check.
3: Mr. Kelsey sure trusts you, don't he?
0: He should after 26 years.
3: 26 years? You've been working here that long?
0: Sounds like a long time when you've said. It doesn't seem that way to me.
3: Well, I guess it's quitting time. Oh, boy, are my feet tired. 26 years. You going to put out the lights? You want me to?
0: Oh, I'll do that.
3: Okay. Well, I'm leaving. So long.
0: Miss Dora.
3: Yeah?
0: May I ask you something?
3: Sure. What is it?
0: Well, Oh, isn't it a beautiful night?
3: You sure that door's locked?
0: Oh, yes. I was just wondering. I was wondering if you'd mind if I walked home with you. It's a little out of my way.
3: Well, sure, why not? Oh, but say, don't you have to get home to your mother? Oh, gee, Freddie, I'm sorry.
0: That's all right.
3: Must have been a terrible blow to you.
0: Yes, it was.
3: And you taken care of her all that time.
0: 26 years, but you mustn't think that that was a hardship. You see, I owe everything in the world to my mother. Everything that I am. Or ever will be.
3: Oh, I know what you mean. I always say, a person's
0: Miss
3: mother...
0: Dora, I've never told this to anyone,
3: say,
0: but I
3: do. I've been meaning to ask you, the way you always call me Miss Dora, and I mean, the way you talk, it's so refined. Really? I bet you had a real good education once, didn't you?
0: No, not formally. But you see, my mother was a governess, and she always tried to give me the same advantages as she would the children under her care. My mother was a highly educated woman.
3: Well, I knew it must be something like that. Anyway, you don't have to call me Miss Dora. I mean, seeing we're kind of old friends. Say, what was it you was going to tell me before?
0: Well, that was something about my mother. Something she taught me. I'll never forget it as long as I live. You happened to remind me of it when you remarked how Mr. Kelsey trusted me.
3: Well, what was it?
0: Well, it was just before my 11th birthday. There was a motion picture that I wanted to see very badly. Actually, it was something about cowboys, I think. But my mother said we couldn't afford it, and so I took 10 cents from her purse, and she found it out.
3: What'd she say?
0: Well, she whipped me. It was the only time she ever did, until I could hardly walk. She said I'd done the worst thing that anyone could ever do, that I had been dishonest. I was a thief.
3: You dishonest. Oh, that's a laugh. I never knew anybody more honest in all my life. Well, look at the way Mr. Kelsey
0: yes,
3: always...
0: Yes, but only because of what my mother taught me. I've been grateful to her all my life. For that I always will be.
3: Oh, yeah, I know what you mean. Well, they say honesty's the best policy, and I guess it is all right, but... Now, you take Tom Bass.
0: What about him?
3: Well, I wouldn't exactly say he's dishonest, but... He's sure having a lot more fun than you or me.
0: But, Dora, I'm sure you'll agree that there are more important things in life than just having fun.
3: Oh, sure, of course. I didn't mean it like that.
0: And what I mean to say is, you couldn't admire a fellow like this Bass, could you?
3: Tom Bass? Oh, I should say not. Thinks he's so smart with his wisecracks and his cheap jokes. I wouldn't give him the time of day.
0: Is there anyone, that is to say, any man you do admire?
3: Yeah, not me. Oh, I admire you, of course.
0: You, Helly?
3: Well, sure. But if you mean, do I go out steady with anyone?
0: Have you ever thought of the kind of man that you would go steady with?
3: My dream man? Oh, sure. But you just don't find them growing on trees. Not that kind.
0: What kind, Dora?
3: Oh, when I say dream man, don't get me wrong. I don't go for those glamour boys. I've been around enough to know better than that. You just give me a nice, easygoing fellow with a steady job.
0: That sounds like a description of me.
3: And a little money put away in the bank. That's the kind of fellow I want.
0: Did you say money?
3: Well, sure. A fellow's never going to get very far if he doesn't have a little laid aside for a rainy day.
0: Oh, yes.
3: Isn't that right?
0: Yes, I suppose that is right. But how much money do you think such a fellow ought to have?
3: Oh, $1,000. You know, just something for kind of a little nest egg.
0: Little? Oh, yes, yes, yes, of course, yes.
3: Well, here's where I live. Thanks for the walk.
0: Dora?
3: Yeah?
0: If you were to find such a man...
3: Who?
0: A man with a steady job and money in the bank.
3: Oh, him.
0: I mean, would you consider... I mean, would you...
3: Would I what? Oh, well, I get it. Well, sure, if I thought I could make him happy.
0: Oh, I know you would.
3: Why not? Well... Till death do us part.
0: Well, it was strange that she should have said that when death had parted me only a few brief hours before from the only woman in my life, my mother. And now so soon after there was another woman, but she was there. That $1,000, that stood in the way. With all the expense of the funeral still to be met, I knew that it would take me at least 2 years to accumulate such a sum. And Dora was a warm and attractive girl. I couldn't expect her to wait that long. It wouldn't be fair. So by the next morning, my first fond hope had turned to black despair. I hardly noticed Tom Bass when he sauntered into the store.
4: Hiya, honey. What do you know that's new?
3: Oh, hello there.
4: Well, you say, Freddy boy?
0: I beg your pardon?
4: What's the matter? You in love or something? Say, remember that horse I told you about last week?
0: Horse?
4: You remember Revelation? I told you to get down on him at 8-1.
0: Oh, yes.
4: Well, what did I tell you?
0: Well, to tell you the truth, I have had a number of things in my mind lately.
4: He won, chump. He won. Just like I told you he would. Now, ain't you sorry you didn't get a couple of bucks down on him?
0: Oh, yes, yes, but really, I don't know very much about horse racing.
4: Never too late to learn. Say, give me a hot pastrami on rye, will you?
0: Mustard?
4: Yeah.
0: Little lettuce?
4: Nah, skip that.
0: You want it to go, or... You...
4: I'll eat it here. Say, how come a guy like you ever learned to make such good sandwiches? They're the best in town, no kidding.
0: My mother taught me.
4: Matter of fact.
0: My mother taught me everything I know.
4: Yeah? Say, must be good to feel like that about your old lady. I haven't seen mine for 10 years.
0: Here you are.
4: Thanks.
0: Is your mother dead?
4: No. I just took a powder when I was a kid. I couldn't stand it around there anymore.
0: You couldn't stand it around your own mother?
4: Yeah. All she ever did was yap, yap, yap. Why didn't I do this? Why didn't I do that? Finally, one day I told her what she could do and I beat it.
0: But how could she get along without you? What did she do?
4: I don't know. Same old thing, I guess. Working the laundry. Say, look, Freddy. Pay her for the sandwich tomorrow, okay? All I got's a 50.
0: Well, if you won't forget, I did have to remind you last time, you know. I have to take it out of my own pocket.
4: You're a good guy, Freddy. Say, in fact, you know what? I think I'm going to let you in on something.
0: Oh.
4: Freddy, listen. I got a tip so hot it's burning the seat of my pants. Avalanche in the third at Santa Rosa today. Strictly a drugstore job.
0: What?
4: They're going to give him the needle. I got it from his trainer, myself, in person. Avalanche can't any more lose that race than I can sing high C. You know what the odds are? 100-1. 100-1.
0: 100-1.
4: That's what I said.
0: Do you mean to tell me that if someone were to bet $10 on this horse, they'd win back $1,000?
4: You ain't just bird calling. You put a tenner on that beetle and you'll have $1,000 in your hot little hand by tonight.
0: Oh, I wish I could, but I don't have $10 or anywhere near it. I don't get paid until tomorrow, you see.
3: Out of 5.
0: Oh, out of 5. Here you are, Dora.
3: Thanks.
4: Hey, Freddie. What's the matter?
3: Yeah.
4: You can always lay your hand on a 10 when you want it, can't you?
0: I can, how? Oh, no. That's Mr. Kelsey's money.
4: Oh, not till tonight. What Mr. Kelsey don't know, he's gonna hurt him, isn't
0: he? I couldn't do anything like that.
4: Okay. I'll be back. But think it over, friend. 1,000 skinneroos, and that ain't horse feet.
0: 1,000 skinneroos.

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0: And now, Autolite brings back to our Hollywood soundstage Mr. Charles Laughton as Freddy in An Honest Man, a tale well calculated to keep you in suspense.

0: Well, of course, I could think of nothing else all morning. My mind was in a whirl. $1,000 I could propose to Dora. I could propose to her that very night. But at the same time, was the appalling thought of what I'd have to do. I would have to take $10 from the cash register. $10 that was not mine. That would be stealing. I would be a thief. But as I thought, I wondered, perhaps Tom Bass was right. It wouldn't be stealing if I put the money back, and by tonight I'd have the $1,000. I could put it back. But that was it. That was the difference. Well, I'd taken the money from Mother that time. I had no prospect of replacing it. So the next time I went to the cash register to make change, I slipped $10 out of the drawer and put it into my apron pocket. Whew, after that I found I was perspiring and my hands trembled so that I nearly cut myself a dozen times working at my sandwich board. And I saw Tom Bass coming through the door. Tom! Tom!
1: Yeah? What's the matter?
0: $10.
1: $10? Oh, yeah. Say, now you're getting smart. Give it to me. I'll place it on
0: But Tom, are you sure? Are you absolutely sure?
1: I tell you, the nag is in at a walk. I got a few skins down on this one myself, don't forget.
0: All right, but when'll I get the money?
1: 6 o'clock tonight, the latest. I'll bring it around myself. Give me the $10.
0: Here. You won't forget, will you?
1: Forget? With $1,000 in my kick, how could I forget? Relax. You got nothing to worry about.
2: Freddy, what was you and Tom talking about just now?
0: Oh, he was just telling me about some horse or other.
2: Well, you better be careful how you talk to him about horses.
0: Why do you say that?
2: Well, that's the way he makes his living, ain't it?
0: Yes, I should rather imagine it is. Oh, Dora.
2: Yeah?
0: Would you care to, that is, when we're through work, would you care to go somewhere with me this evening?
2: Go where? Oh, why, Freddy, are you asking me for a date?
0: Yes, I suppose I am.
2: Oh, Freddy, that's real cute. I might even take you up on it.
0: You mean that you will? You will go?
2: I might. I'll tell you at quitting time.
0: Why can't you tell me now?
2: Oh, something might come up.
0: What could come up?
2: I don't know what could come up. Anything could come up. One of us might drop dead.
0: Strange sense of humor, Dora's. But I get used to that, you know. Anyway, she had practically said yes to the date, so I passed the rest of the afternoon busy with thoughts of the good fortune that was awaiting me. At 5, Mr. Kelsey came in, and shortly thereafter there was a rush of customers that took up all my attention, so that it was with something of a start that I looked at the clock and saw that it was nearly 6:30. But Tom had said 6 no later than 6. Still, it was quite understandable that in a transaction of such magnitude, he might have met with some unforeseeable delay. So I tried to compose myself to remain calm and to wait, but the minutes and then the hours passed. By 9 o'clock, I was in such a state I could hardly conceal it, and yet I had to. I had to, and then suddenly at 9:30, I saw him. He was walking rather hurriedly, I thought, along the opposite side of the street. And throwing caution to the winds, I dashed from behind the counter and out of the door. Tom! Tom!
1: Oh, hiya, Freddy. For a minute there, I didn't recognize you.
0: I'm so sorry to trouble you this way, but it was so late, I thought you might have forgotten.
1: No, I didn't forget.
0: Did you have the money with you?
1: Look, Freddy, I've been meaning to come in all evening and tell you about that, but I didn't know how to say it.
0: Say what?
1: It's getting so you can't trust nobody nowadays. Believe me, kid, I feel as bad about this as you do.
0: Well, Tom,
1: what happened? That lying trainer, he never done a thing to that horse. The bum come in last.
0: You mean that we lost it? My money's gone.
1: Yeah.
0: Lost?
1: Oh, don't take it too hard, kid. You stick with me and I'll have that 10 back for you, double and triple by the end of next week. You know, somebody wins, somebody loses. You know, take it easy now.
0: Mother? Mother? Help me. I'm a thief. I turned back to the store automatically, but even now I could hardly grasp the full extent of the catastrophe which had overwhelmed me. All I knew that tomorrow was payday, and if I could only prevent Mr. Kelsey from finding out until
3: then...
0: What
3: happened to you?
0: What was that, Mr. Kelsey?
3: You looked like you'd seen a ghost or something. You went charging out of here a couple of minutes ago.
0: Oh, yes, I thought I saw someone I knew, someone I'd known as a child.
3: Oh, yeah, it happens to me all the time.
0: Does it?
3: Well, it's pretty late. You can both beat it if you want to. I'll check the receipts tonight myself. Hey, what you doing?
0: I dropped a knife. You want us to go?
3: Yeah, you might as well. I'll be here late anyway. I'll close up.
2: Well, that sure don't make me mad. gee, I've been ready to drop for the last hour.
0: Mr. Kelsey, I'd be glad to check the receipts for you. You don't have to.
3: Yeah, I know, but I got an auditor coming in tomorrow. I got to go over the books for the last 6 months. Seems I got some kind of beef with the tax people.
2: Oh, come on, Freddie. Let the boss do a little work for a change. Anyway, I thought you had other plans for tonight.
0: Yes, I did, but... Mr. Kelsey, I'd rather you let me do it, really. It wouldn't be any trouble.
2: Well, if that's the way it is, I'm leaving.
3: Shove me over that adding machine before you go, will you, Dora?
2: Yeah, sure. Night, Mr. Kelsey.
3: Night.
0: Dora?
2: Good night, Mr. McWilliams.
3: What's the matter with her? You two been having trouble?
0: Oh, no. Mr. Kelsey.
3: Hmm?
0: I do not like to have you checking the receipts all by yourself.
3: I don't like it either. But it's got to be done. You run along now. See you tomorrow.
0: But I don't want you to do it.
3: Look, Freddy, thanks for trying to help, but just leave me alone, will you? I got a lot of work to do tonight.
0: No. Stop.
3: Say, what's eating you? I told you once...
0: Now, I've always done it before. It makes me feel that you don't trust me,
3: oh,
0: you see.
3: Freddy, what kind of way to talk is that? I've been trusting you for 26 years, haven't I? Why should I stop tonight all of a sudden?
0: Mr. Kelsey.
3: Hmm? 118.37. Hey, that's funny. We're $10 short.
0: I knew what he would say next. I knew that I had to stop him before he said that awful word.
3: $10 short. Now, how could... Freddy, what are you doing? Freddy? Fred!
0: I washed my hands most carefully at the sink and dried them on my apron. And I bent over Mr. Kelsey, or rather, Mr. Kelsey's body, and I removed from his pocket the sum of $32.50, the exact amount that would be owing to me in salary on the following day. Of this sum, I put $10 in the cash register. Then I left the store and went home. It was all right now. Everything was all right. I was not a thief. I was so exhausted when I got home and just dropped in my bed. I must have fallen asleep that way because I was fully clothed when I was awakened some hours later.
4: Yes? Yes? Well, who is it?
2: It's me, Dora. Let me in.
4: Oh, yes.
2: Oh, Freddie, I'm so glad I found you. You've got to help me. You've got to do something.
0: Why, of course, my dear. What can I do?
2: Freddie, Mr. Kelsey. Mr. Kelsey's dead.
0: Oh, yes. I'm sorry that had to happen, Dora. Believe me, I am.
2: How can you stand there and be so calm about it? Freddy, he was murdered and they got Tom for it. They say he did it. They got him down at the police station right now.
0: Tom? Tom Bass?
2: Yes. Tom said he was just going by the store and he saw the lights on and he went in. And then he found Mr. Kelsey there with a knife in him and he didn't know what to do. And just then the cop on the beat walked in and they arrested him right there.
0: But I can hardly believe a man like Tom Bass could have any good reason to kill Mr. Kelsey.
2: Well, that's what I said. That's what I've been telling the cops for the past hour. He may be a little shady, I said.
0: Well,
2: he may have done some things that wasn't exactly right, but my boyfriend wouldn't commit murder, I said. He wouldn't.
0: Your boyfriend?
2: Yeah, I said. Oh, gee, Freddy, I'm sorry. I didn't mean to...
0: Yes, but you told me that there was not anyone.
2: Well, there wasn't, honest. That's the truth. I'd just been out with him 2-3 times. I didn't know he meant anything. I didn't even think I liked him. But when I saw him down there and I saw what they were doing to him,
0: Your boyfriend.
2: Oh, Freddy, please. Please, don't be mad at me. I was half crazy. I didn't know who else to come to. You got to do something for him.
0: Dora?

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3: Help me to make up my mind.
4: Well?
3: I understand that you have a prisoner here who is accused of killing one Henry Kelsey.
4: That's right. You're his mouthpiece?
3: Oh, no. I was an employee of Mr. Kelsey's for 26 years.
4: Mac Williams?
3: Frederick Aloysius Mac Williams.
4: Yeah, we know about you. We may want to ask you a few questions tomorrow. But you got nothing to worry about. We got our man.
3: You have all the evidence you need?
4: Of course we got all the evidence we need. But why would we be holding him? Mm. We caught him red-handed. And he's got a record since he was 14 years old.
3: My dear me. But supposing that I had positive evidence that the prisoner Tom Bass did not kill Mr. Kelsey.
4: This had better be good, I'm warning you.
3: Tell me, it would be dishonest to withhold that information, wouldn't it?
4: You're doggone tootin' it would.
3: I mean, you see, it would be like stealing, wouldn't it? I mean, it would be stealing. It's stealing another man's life.
4: But are you trying to kid somebody?
3: No. I've never been more serious in my life.
4: All right. If you know so much, who did kill Kelsey?
3: I did. Poor Dora. I'm afraid she'll have to wait a year for Tom Bass. It seems the police frown on his method of making a living. Well, as for me, a great calm has settled over me. Oh, such a calm as I've never known before in my life. Soon I shall be joining Mother. She will smile when she sees me, and I know that she'll be proud of me, and she'll understand. She'll understand that whatever faults I may have had, I was not a thief.

0: Thank you, Charles Lawton, for an extraordinary performance. Mr. Lawton will return in just a moment.
1: Say, Billy, Charles Lawton was certainly in the groove tonight.
2: I'll say. 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
0: Now, here again is Mr. Charles Lawton.
6: It has been a great pleasure to appear again on Suspense. And I'm certainly looking forward to listening next week when Anne Southern comes to the microphone as a deceiving wife who learns a lesson the hard way. It is a story titled Beware the Quiet Man, and it's a gripping study in
0: Suspense.
4: Charles Lawton may currently be seen in Paramount's The Big Clock. Tonight's suspense play was written by Robert L. Richards, with music composed by Lucian Morawick and conducted by Lud Gluskin. The entire production was under the direction of Anton M. Leader. Next Thursday, same time, you will hear Ann Southern in Beware the Quiet Man.
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0: United States Coast Guard on the celebration of its 158th anniversary this week. 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

0: And now, Autolite and its 60,000 dealers and service stations present...
1: Suspense. Tonight, Autolite brings you Mr. Robert Montgomery in The Thing in the Window, a suspense play produced and directed by Anton M. Leder.
0: Autolite has been getting letter after letter from car owners who have switched from narrow gap spark plugs to wide gap Autolite resistor spark plugs. And they all agree that wide gap Autolite resistor spark plugs make their cars idle smoother, give better performance with leaner gas mixtures, actually save gas dollars. And here's another amazing fact. These folks noticed that wide gap Autolite resistor spark plugs actually cut down spark plug interference with radio and television reception. 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You and your engine will be mighty happy that you did.
1: And now, Autolite presents Robert Montgomery in a tale well calculated to keep you in suspense.
2: Mary?
3: Yes, Mr. Ames?
2: Turn that vacuum cleaner off for a minute, will you, and come over here. I want to show you something.
3: Yes, sir.
2: Right here, out this window. Hmm? Now look across the street, directly across the opposite apartment. See that window, about three windows in from the left, with kind of blue drapery.
3: Uh-huh.
2: There's something sitting there in a chair. Someone. He hasn't moved all night. I think he must be dead.
3: Dead? Oh, Lord of mercy, Mr. Ames.
2: Take a good look at him and tell me what you think, Mary.
3: Okay, but I don't favor looking at no corpses, Mr. Ames. It's unlucky. Now, which window did you say, sir? One over. Wished I had my glasses.
2: No, over there, over there, where my finger is pointing.
3: I'm afraid I don't see it yet, Mr. Ames.
2: No. Look, the window with the blue draperies. He's wearing a sort of gray suit. The arm. Can't you see the arm hanging down over the side of the chair?
3: No, but you got good eyes, Mr. Ames. If you see it, I'm not arguing with you. What you going to do about it, Mr. Ames?
2: Well, I don't know. I just began to notice it last night. I guess I first have to find out if the man is really dead.

0: Yeah?
1: Hello. I'm Martin Ames. Are you the superintendent of this apartment house?
0: That's what it says on the door.
1: I've come to inquire about one of your tenants.
0: What is it you want to know?
1: Well, I live across the street, and, well, I'll be frank with you, sir. I've been looking out my window across to this building now for 2.5 days, and there seems to be someone dead in one of the windows.
0: Yeah? Which window?
1: Well, it's on the 10th floor. I've counted up from the street, and it's 10 stories up. There's the window with blue draperies about 3 windows in from the left, facing toward me, that is, and there's a man sitting there, slumped down in a chair.
0: Just a minute. I'll get out my chart. 10th floor up from the street. That's the 9th floor. The lobby counts 1. We got 3 apartments there along the front of the house. It's in the front.
1: That's right.
0: Now, 3 windows in from the left, that'd be 9B. A four-room, no, it couldn't be right. 9B is 2 ladies, and you say this is a man?
1: Yes, yes.
0: Young or old?
1: Well, I can't tell. The face isn't clearly visible. The head's slumped forward, but he's wearing a gray suit, and he's sitting in a high, wing-back chair.
0: Don't place him.
1: Well, maybe he doesn't belong in the house. Maybe he was visiting somebody. As I say, this is all conjecture, of course. He may not be dead, but I've watched him a good deal. I'm home a lot in the daytime. My profession, the stage, you know, doesn't take up too much of my time, and it looks mighty suspicious.
0: Okay, I'll check it.
1: Do you mind if I stay around?
0: No. Sit down. I'll give 9B a ring first on the house phone.
2: Hello?
0: Miss Landis?
2: Yes, this is Miss Landis. Who is this?
0: This is Mr. Anson, the super. Everything all right up there, Miss Landis?
2: Everything all right? Well, yes. Yes, of course.
0: Okay, Miss Landis. Thank you very much.
2: Thank you.
0: Yeah. That's that. No soap on 9B. 9A is in the country. 9C isn't home. I just saw her go out. I'll go up there a little later and take a look around.
1: Well, what about this 9A, the people in the country?
0: Well, maybe. They're an old couple. He could have come back and had a heart attack up there by himself.
1: Or maybe somebody else. Some other person could have been using the apartment while they were away.
0: Maybe. I'll take a look in anyway. Only if I got the window straight, like you said, it ought to be 9B.
1: Oh. The 2 single ladies?
0: Yeah, only... it couldn't be them. They're real old maids. Say, if they knew you thought there was a man in that apartment, the 2 of them would just about jump out of their skins.
1: Well, I don't know what to say. If you're sure, it must be that apartment.
0: Oh, yeah. That's the place. But you probably just made a little mistake. You know how your eyes can play tricks on you? After all, it is quite a wide street.
1: No. I don't think I made any mistake.

0: Anson speaking.
1: Oh, hello, Mr. Anson. This is Mr. Ames.
0: Again? It's not there.
1: But, Mr. Anson...
0: I checked up on the three apartments this morning. No dead bodies in the whole place.
1: But I can see it. It's still there.
0: Okay, just where? Just tell me where.
1: In that same window, the one you said was 9B. Have you gone inside 9B?
0: No, but I asked them if anybody was sick or dead, and they said no.
1: You asked them? Why don't you search the apartment?
0: Me? You mean break in?
1: No. Just ring the bell and walk in and do it.
0: Yeah? Not without a search warrant from the police. These apartments, you know, don't belong to me. I just take care of the building for the company.
1: Well, then let's call the police.
0: Not me, mister. I didn't see no dead body up there.
1: Then I will. After all, somebody's got to do something.
2: I still maintain, officer, these two sisters are as refined ladies as you could find anywhere. High-class church-going ladies. They used to teach school up here at PS 13.
3: Yeah, that don't mean a thing.
2: And they got a dog in there. Now, will you tell me one dog that would stay for almost a week in a flat with a dead person?
3: I'm not telling you nothing. All I know, this gentleman, Mr. Ames, reported a stiff over here. And if he says there is one, there is. Till it's proved different. Right, Mr. Ames?
1: Well, I keep seeing the thing day in and day out. I'm not working at the moment, being home so much.
2: None of the other neighbors have complained. Dead bodies ain't exactly... Okay. Right this way, please. I hope they're home.
3: Well, if they ain't home, you got a pass key, haven't you?
2: Yeah, but we're not supposed to use it, though, unless for an emergency.
3: This is an emergency. A dog bite?
2: Sometimes.
4: Quiet, baby, quiet. Yes, who is it?
2: I'm awful sorry, Miss Landis, but there's been some kind of a mix-up. These two gentlemen want to look over your apartment.
4: It's not for rent.
2: I know.
3: Come on. Cut out the palaver. Look, lady, a dead body's been reported sitting in one of your windows.
4: What?
3: Yeah. This guy lives across the street, and he's been seeing it over here for a week. So come on now, open up.
4: Dead body? But that's impossible. My sister and I live here all alone.
3: Yeah, we know all about it.
4: Excuse me a minute. I'll call my sister. Vivian!
3: Come on!
4: Vivian, it's the police!
3: Look, lady, I'm not standing here all day. Anson, give me the pass key.
2: It won't do no good. They got a chain on the door from the inside.
3: Open up in the name of the law.
5: How do you do? I'm Vivian Landis. May I ask what this is all about, please?
3: Certainly, lady. I got a search warrant here and complaint of this gentleman. He says you got a dead body in there.
5: A dead body? Why, that's perfectly ridiculous.
3: Yeah, isn't it? But it's been reported, and kindly take that door off the chain and let us through.
5: Of course. But first, may I ask, how did this peeping Tom see into our apartment? I thought, Mr. Anson, that we were quite private.
3: He lives across the street on the same level.
5: Oh? Well, then we shall have to keep our shades down in the future. Although one would think a grown man would have something better to do. But do come in, gentlemen. Make yourselves right at home.
3: Thanks.
5: Is he coming in here, too? Mr. Busybody?
3: No, he doesn't have to if you don't want him to.
5: Well, I most definitely don't.
3: Okay, Mr. Ames, you better stay outside.
1: Yes, but officer...
5: Oh, he does want to poke around in our private rooms. Is that it? Maybe he had some ulterior motive in worming his way in. Maybe he's come to get the lay of the land so he can break in someday to rob us.
3: Okay. He's not coming in. Now let's take a look at your window, lady. Ames.
1: Yes, officer?
3: What's the big idea?
1: You didn't find it?
3: No.
1: That's very strange.
3: Yeah? The only thing strange about it is your eyesight. You ought to get your glasses changed.
1: There wasn't anything in 9B?
3: No.
1: I don't understand it. How could I have seen it so distinctly and it not there? But perhaps it isn't in the window now. Perhaps they hid it while we were waiting outside that door.
3: Hid it? Now, where does one hide a dead body in a four-room flat? I looked in all the clothes closets, under the sofas, in the chest.
1: Well, perhaps they got it out with some help. What about that fellow Anson? He acted so nervous and subservient.
3: Maybe, but I doubt it. Anson's been running this house a long time, and he's a family man. It'd be taking an awful chance.
1: I see. Well, you probably think that... You know, it's so terrible to keep seeing it and seeing it, feeling that it's slowly decaying in there in secret. Why, the thing could be there for weeks. It's so high above the street, and it only seems to be visible from my apartment. Do you think, if you investigated those two women...
3: Investigated them? How? I searched their flat.
1: I mean their whereabouts for the last couple of weeks, their backgrounds. Perhaps if you had them followed...
3: By what right? On the grounds that you say you saw a dead man in the window? There ain't no legal corpus delicti. And don't you think so, my friend.
1: I know. That's the awful part of it for me. Legally, my hands are tied until the actual body is found, but perhaps it'll never be found. Perhaps it's already being destroyed.
3: Well, then, if it's gone, what have you got to worry about? You won't have to sit and look at it no more.
1: No. No, I hope it is. I tell you, it's really getting me down. I haven't slept for nights keeping vigil. I'm in a nervous state, and I haven't been this nervous in years.
3: Yeah, I can see that. Well, why don't you try forgetting it for a while? Try not to look over into that window or go away for a change. You've done what you could, Mr. Ames. If there is a stiff over there, well, that's my business, ain't it? And if there isn't...
1: You mean... You think I'm... I may be...
3: I'm not saying nothing, Mr. Ames, but if I was you, I'd try catching up on my night's sleep.

0: Hello?
1: Miss Landis, I'm sorry to disturb you at this time of night, but I really... I'm desperate. I haven't anywhere else to turn.
0: What? Who is this?
1: This is Mr. Ames, Martin Ames, your neighbor, the one across the street.
0: Oh.
1: Now, please don't think me a pest, Miss Landis. I didn't mean to annoy you. It was only because I was so desperate that I initiated this search.
0: It's quite all right. Goodbye.
1: No. Now, please don't hang up, because it's worse now than it ever was. Miss Landis, I've been sitting here opposite your apartment, staring into your windows, and I'm only asking you to help me, Miss Landis. Help me just a little.
0: Help you?
1: It's still there, Miss Landis.
0: What is still there?
1: The dead body in your window.
0: But there isn't. How dare you, when the police...
1: I know now it hasn't anything to do with you. But would you do me just one favor, Miss Landis? Would you go into your living room and check just once more?
0: I won't. I'll do nothing of the kind. You're out of your mind.
1: Perhaps I am, Miss Landis. That's what I'm trying to find out.
0: And anyway, I don't see how you can see in. I pulled the shades down in there yesterday morning.
1: Yes, I know. They're all down still.
0: Then how can you see?
1: I can't. At least not the actual body. It's just the silhouette. I'm not maligning you or your sister, Miss Landis. If there's someone dead in there, it's not you who are doing it, but think of me. If you could just be here and look over and see the shadow of those quiet fingers and that shoulder and that head.
0: Oh, please, stop it. Stop it. It's not here. It isn't.
1: Tell me just one thing, Miss Landis. There is a chair by that window, though, isn't there?
0: Yes, there's a chair.
1: A high-backed wing chair.
0: Yes.
1: And have you anything on it? Anything piled up, I mean, like curtains or cushions or a dressmaker's dummy?
0: Oh, of course not.
1: Then would you do me just one more favor, Miss Landis, please? As an experiment, would you just go into the living room and move that chair away from that window?
0: If I do it, will you stop pestering us? Will you let us alone forever?
1: Yes, if it works.
0: What do you mean? Do you mean
1: I can't tell you, Miss Landis, until you move the chair.
0: Oh, all right. I moved it away from the window. It's at the other end of the room, and there's nothing in it. It's empty.
1: I see. Well, thank you very much, Miss Landis. I know what I have to do now.
0: You mean...
1: Yes, Miss Landis. It's still there.

0: For suspense, Autolite is bringing you Mr. Robert Montgomery in radio's outstanding theater of thrills, Suspense.
1: Say, Hap, what have these stars around here got that I haven't got?
2: Why, let's see, Harlow. Fan mail?
1: Well, by Cornelius, I got you there. I've got fan mail, too. Leastwise, Autolite resistor spark plugs has.
2: And by happy coincidence, you just happen to have a letter here.
1: Right you are. One from Mr. Neil Miller of Longmont, Colorado, who says in his letter, "Dear Harlow," that's me, "a short time ago I put a set of Autolite resistor spark plugs in my new car. And let me tell you, they more than live up to the peerless, punchy, power-packed Wilcox praise you give them on Suspense."
2: Yeah, that guy's got the facts down.
1: He sure has. And the letter goes on, "Since I switched to wide-gap Autolite resistor spark plugs, my car idles smoother, gives better performance at low speeds, and runs better on lean gas mixtures. What's more, I noticed that Autolite resistor spark plugs cut down spark plug interference with my own and friends' radios." What do you think of that, Hap?
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1: 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And only Autolite offers car and truck owners everywhere the sensational advantages of Autolite resistor spark plugs. 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
0: And now, Autolite brings back to our Hollywood soundstage Mr. Robert Montgomery as Martin Ames in Lucille Fletcher's story, The Thing in the Window. A tale well calculated to keep you in suspense. When you can plainly see a corpse in the window of an apartment across the street, a corpse that no one else can see, not even the police you sent to investigate, what are you to think? And what are the tenants of that other apartment to think?
3: Oh, Miss Landis.
4: Where is it? I want to see it at once.
3: Yes, Miss Landis, come in. I do hope you'll excuse my appearance. I've just passed another sleepless night.
4: So has my sister, and so have I. What do you mean by all this business, Mr. Ames? You frightened my poor sister nearly to death, seeing things that aren't there when you know they're not.
3: I know they're not. I wish they weren't. I wish to heaven I'd never looked out that window. I wish these walls were solid stone, and your walls, too.
4: You're a sick man, Mr. Ames.
3: Oh, am I? I wish I were. But I'm perfectly sane and well. I went to a psychiatrist yesterday, and guess what he told me? There's nothing wrong with me, nothing.
4: I can't believe that.
3: To you, I suppose it's a form of madness to persist and persist in seeing this hideous image. But not to me, Miss Landis. I've finally come to an entirely different conclusion.
4: And what is that?
3: The supernatural.
4: The supernatural? A ghost? What nonsense, Mr. Ames.
3: Yes, I suppose it is nonsense to you, isn't it? You've been a schoolteacher. You believe in logic, common sense, the things that give a pretense of solidity to this frail little life of ours. But I'm an artist. I've always had a feeling for the thing beyond, the intangible, the shadowy. And sometimes out of the shadows we glimpse the yawning fangs of the eternal.
4: You put things rather oddly, Mr. Ames. Just exactly what do you mean?
3: Simply this. I checked on that building with the real estate agents yesterday afternoon after I'd left my psychiatrist. And there was a murder.
4: In our apartment?
3: The report didn't say. You know how they try to hush these things up, but it was a man, a young man, the lover of one of the tenants, a Miss Sweetser.
4: Sweetser? Why, that's the name of the people who lived there before us. But they were an elderly couple, Mr. and Mrs. Sweetser. I never saw any Miss Sweetser.
3: She died. She was the daughter. She killed herself afterwards by jumping out one of the windows.
4: Oh, how perfectly awful.
3: It's rather a ghastly coincidence, isn't it?
4: Was it out our window?
3: Who knows? She must have been a very neurotic person, though, this Miss Sweetser. Half-crazed, almost, with love or jealousy. I checked on the details in an old newspaper. She cut his throat, nearly decapitated him. And it said that when they lifted his body out of the chair later...
4: Excuse me, Mr. Ames. I'd rather not hear. I still can't believe... If there is something, if there could possibly be something, why haven't we seen it, too? Why should you...
3: Haven't you seen it, Miss Landis?
4: No.
3: You're sure? Never? Perhaps in the middle of the night, getting up and passing that room, seeing that chair outlined against the window.
4: Oh.
3: Just in passing, perhaps. You've never had a glimpse.
4: No! I really must be going.
3: No. Please stay and look at it. I want you to see it out of my window.
4: My sister Elaine, she's so nervous. I just can't leave her alone so long.
3: But then how will I know, Miss Landis? I thought you came here especially. It'll only take a minute. It's right here in this bedroom. I just have to let up the Venetian blind. Miss Landis! Miss Landis!

Hello? Sergeant? This is Ames, Martin Ames. I just called to let you know that I think you're right about that good night's sleep. Yes. Yes, I'm going away tomorrow for a long rest. Shutting up my apartment. Yes, I'm all tied up in knots. I don't know what to think. Oh. Oh, they did. Yes, I saw the moving van in front of the house, but I didn't know it was those sisters. Couldn't take it, eh? Well, I can't take it much longer myself.

0: Oh, Marty, bravo, bravissimo, boy.
1: Shh, not so loud. Why all the mystery? The superintendent here doesn't like me.
0: I should think he would not like you, grabbing this beautiful apartment right from under his nose. He probably had it promised to a friend.
1: But you've got it now, Ronald, just as I said.
0: So I have, oh boy, so I have. And it's beautiful. I'm crazy about it. You've outdone yourself. You've been more than generous.
1: Think nothing of it, Ronald. I'm glad to do it for such a distinguished colleague.
0: It certainly was nice of you. And I wish I could do something in return, Marty. I really do. Perhaps that play I'm doing next season. There's a part in it, a very small part, but very necessary.
1: Thanks just the same, but I'm doing pretty well just now, Ronald.
0: Oh.
1: Do you like the place, Ronald?
0: Like it? Look at that living room, those gorgeous casement windows. It's like a stage. And what a place for parties. I don't know how you found it, Martin, this housing shortage. You must have a sweetheart in the real estate business.
1: Oh, I manage.
0: Why, when your call came, I wouldn't trust this to anyone but myself. I left the whole cast just standing there on the stage while I came over. Tell me, how did you do it?
1: Oh, it's rather a long story. Let's sit down, shall we? Here, in the living room. No. You take the chair.
0: Oh,
1: I guess they must have left it when they moved out. Well, to be frank, Ronald, I got this apartment by a ruse.
0: A ruse? What kind of a ruse?
1: Oh, it was a nasty one, all right. I frightened the last tenants away. I told them I saw a dead man sitting here in this window.
0: Oh, no, not really. How clever of you. But, of course, there wasn't.
1: No, of course not. I made him up out of whole cloth. You see, I live across the street, directly across, in that apartment with the striped curtains.
0: Oh.
1: They were very scary women. I used to watch them from my own place, always going to bed early, always pulling down the shades at night.
0: I know the time.
1: Then there was this chair by the window. That very one that you're sitting in now.
0: Really?
1: One night, just sitting there late, I got an amusing thought. There was a kind of shadow across the chair that night. Reminded me a little bit of a corpse. It came to me that it might be fun to create a part, a character, a corpse that wasn't there.
0: I don't follow you quite.
1: Some actors need a play, Ronald, to create a role. Others, the great ones, work out their own dramas. I proceeded to invent a part for myself. I was the eyewitness, the innocent bystander across the street who saw the corpse in here. I kept seeing it and seeing it, and finally, by the power of suggestion, it became real enough to frighten them away.
0: It's very clever, but rather drastic.
1: Not at all. Proved my point, didn't it?
0: Oh, yes.
1: And it got you the apartment.
0: Well, really, that was very kind.
1: I've always hoped we'd be neighbors, Ronald. As a matter of fact, the whole idea for this thing came to me on that day last May when you turned me down for that part. Outside of Sardis, do you remember? You said you were looking for a place then.
0: Did I?
1: Oh, yes. It was then that I first thought how nice it would be to see you. Right across the street, sitting in this window. I simply had to bring it about. That was the night I went to work on the thing in earnest.
0: Oh,
1: no, Ronald, don't get up. I'm not through.
0: Oh, really, old boy? I'm afraid the gang at the theater, they don't even know I'm here.
1: They'll wait. People always wait for you, don't they, Ronald? I could call them for you, of course, but the phone's been disconnected.
0: I'm afraid which way's the door, old boy? Really, Marty, it's been very kind
1: What's
0: of you.
1: What's the matter? Don't you like the apartment? Aren't you going to take it after all my work?
0: Oh, yes. I like it very much, but I... The door's locked.
1: Yes, Ronald. I'm afraid you'll have to find your way out.
0: Hello!
1: Keep you quieter. Silence always became you better than all that ranting and glibness and charm, Ronald. And now, I've got the part for you. A part to end all parts. You play it, of course. Entirely in a chair. There isn't much action. Not a line to say. You just sit, Ronald. You sit in this chair by the window. It'll be the greatest performance of your career. You liked to hog all the fattest roles for yourself, didn't you? Well, this is a part that's been talked about up and down this street for weeks. You'll play the part of a ghost, of a corpse that never was, an hallucination in my brain. And who'll be your audience? I will. I, the insignificant outmoded ham who wasn't fit to appear in your precious plays, but good enough to put you here. Who's the better actor now, Ronald? Goodbye, Ronald. No one will see me go out, but I'll see you across the street.
2: Okay, Miss Landis, I got the pass key right here.
3: That's so kind of you, Mr. Anson. Personally, I begged her to leave the old thing here and have you throw it out, but Elaine misses it.
4: It's Mr. Ames.
5: Ames.
1: Yes, yes, I was just going. I couldn't resist coming up and making one final check just for myself. The door seemed to be open and anyway, the illusion's quite vanished. Quite. There's nothing there.
4: Really, Mr. Ames? That's good. All right, Mr. Anson. Will you ask the moving men to go in there now and take away the chair?
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6: And now here again is Mr. Robert Montgomery.
10: 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Another gripping story in...
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7: Robert Montgomery may currently be seen in the Warner Brothers picture June Bride. Tonight's suspense play was written by Lucille Fletcher. Music was composed by Lucian Morawek and conducted by Lud Gluskin. The entire production was under the direction of Anton M. Leader. Remember Thursday, hear Fibber McGee and Molly in Backseat Driver.
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1: And now, Autolite presents Edmund Gwenn in a tale well calculated to keep you in suspense.

0: Tom. 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Tom. He's asleep at last. Now let's see. I wrap this blanket around the gun to muffle the sound. Aim about there. Then... Tom! Tom is dead. Now, my notebook. Tab A. Preliminary procedure. Tab B. Performance of murder. Everything has been carried out exactly as I planned it. Tom is dead. Now, 9:15. Good. Everything is working out right on schedule. Now, tab C. Procedure to follow murder. Yeah, here it is. Replace pistol in my left jacket pocket. Fold blanket across foot of bed, making sure that it's not still smoldering from the discharge of the gun. Using clean handkerchief from breast pocket, wipe soda dispenser and replace on sideboard. Then, pick up decanter and glasses, take them to the kitchen, wash glasses, dry them on handkerchief from breast pocket, put them away, holding with handkerchief. Dry handkerchief with handkerchief, return to Tom's room and restore it to sideboard. That's it, the decanter there. Replace handkerchief in breast pocket. Pull covers up around body on the bed. Put on my hat. Take off my gloves. Put them in my left-hand pocket with gun. And place notebook in right-hand pocket. Remember, there is no hurry. Now let me see. I believe I anticipated everything quite correctly. Oh, yes. Yes, the bedroom lights. I'll leave on the downstairs light, naturally. Now 9:30. Thomasina and Clark can't possibly return before 11:30. And I doubt if they'll want to disturb Tom at that hour. No, I'll just stroll across town to my apartment house. People are quite accustomed to my taking a walk each evening after dinner. Then, the train at 11 o'clock for my usual weekly business trip to the city. I'll go directly upon arriving in the city in the morning to my usual hotel. And shortly after that, someone should notify me of Tom's death. Yes. I believe this has been a most satisfactory murder. Yes.
1: For Suspense, Autolite is bringing you Edmund Gwenn in radio's outstanding theater of thrills, Suspense.
2: Say, what's that?
3: That's my sound man. To make this commercial dramatic, we start with the deep, solemn tone of a gong. Sound man, I said gong. Oh, well, let's say it's a trainload of car owners rushing to get wide-gap Autolite resistor spark plugs. Because they know Autolite resistor spark plugs make an engine idle smoother, give better performance on leaner gas mixtures, actually save gas. Now, Hap, the sound of a happy engine idling more smoothly because it has wide-gap Autolite resistor spark plugs instead of old narrow-gap plugs.
2: Hey, Harlow, that's a horse.
3: Oh, that sound, man. Well, all right, let's say that's folks who missed the train galloping to town to get Autolite resistor spark plugs. And next, the happy hoot of a hilarious horn.
2: Hey, it sounds like a big celebration.
3: Sure, that's the way folks feel once they install Autolite resistor spark plugs, because their engines idle smoother, give better performance on leaner gas mixtures, actually save gas.
2: Harlow, before your sound man loses his head, let's get back to suspense.
1: And now, Autolite brings back to our Hollywood soundstage Edmund Gwenn as Rice Archer in Murder in Black and White. A tale well calculated to keep you in suspense.
4: I hope you had a nice trip, sir.
0: Yes, very pleasant.
4: Here you are, sir.
0: Ah, yes, my regular room. Put my luggage on the floor there.
4: Yes, sir.
0: Thank you, boy. This is for you.
4: Oh, thanks. For nothing.
0: My train was 2 minutes late in arriving, so it must be, yes, 8:32. Now, my notebook. Tab C, item 4. Procedure upon arrival in the city. Yes, excellent, excellent.
5: Your order, please.
0: Room service, please.
5: Just a minute, sir.
6: Room service.
0: This is room 459.
6: 459, yes, sir.
0: I'd like some grapefruit. Be sure that it's fresh. 2 eggs, boiled exactly 1.5 minutes. 3 slices of wholemeal toast. I'd like this toasted exactly 2 minutes on each side. Plenty of butter. A pot of coffee with a double order of cream.
6: Yes, sir.
0: Oh, yes. And would you send up a Times? And find out if there's an Amesville Gazette around, will you?
6: Yes, sir.
0: Let me see now. Undress, take a shower. Then shave and get dressed. Wear the blue shirt with matching tie. And by that time, breakfast should be served. Here. Come in.
7: Room service, sir. I'm sorry, sir, but there was no Amesville paper.
0: It's not important.
7: I have a niece who lives in Amesville. She works for an aircraft factory, the Hannigan Company.
0: Well, that's our company. Well, that is, I'm a junior partner in the firm. The senior partner was, Tom Hannigan.
7: Well, I must remember to tell my niece. Will there be anything else,
0: no,
7: sir?
0: No, thank you. I'll just sign the bill. I'm adding your gratuity to the bill.
7: Thank you, sir. Perhaps you know my niece, or her name is...
0: I'm afraid I'm not familiar with the names of the employees. That'll be all, waiter.
7: Yes, sir.
0: I must be more careful. Almost referred to Tom in the past tense. I believe I should make a note of that. Yes. Yes. Be sure to speak of Tom in present tense until after the notification of his murder. Too bad I couldn't get the Amesville paper. But to have made an issue about them sending out for it would have been two-pointed. Oh, perhaps the city paper. They must have discovered the body by this time. They probably haven't called or wired out of consideration of the hour, yes. Yes, now let's see. Cold War gets warmer. President fishing in Gulf Stream. New highway. Politics. Benefit. Prominent citizen dies. No, the wrong one. Society, sports, drama, nothing. It must be that it's just too early, of course. Of course, that's it, yes. Fortunately, I've prepared for every possibility. All I have to do is to look in the notebook. Should be right here. Yes. If nothing in the morning paper and no notice received by time breakfast is served... Eat breakfast leisurely. Yeah, then proceed with normal business calls, checking back with hotel at frequent intervals. Yes, that's it. Normalcy is a proper note. Now, let's see. Plenty of butter, toast, just right. Fine.
8: Archer, I hope you didn't come in to tell me that the Hannigan Company can't deliver that order on time.
0: Not at all. This is merely one of my courtesy calls. Tom and I like to keep our customers happy.
8: Then all you have to do is to continue turning out precision parts as well as you have been. How is Tom?
0: Tom is... He's fine.
5: Hotel Sherman.
0: Mr. Archer speaking. Mr. Rice Archer, room 459. Are there any messages for me?
5: Just please? A minute, Mr. Archer. I'll connect you with the desk clerk.
0: Thank you. I must be sure I have this right. Tab C, yes, here it is. Procedure with hotel clerk. Ah, good. Good, I have an answer for anything he may tell me. Yes.
9: Desk clerk. Hello, desk clerk.
0: This is Mr. Rice Archer, room 459. Any messages, please?
9: Just a minute, Mr. Archer.
0: They'll probably telephone, I...
9: Mr. Archer?
0: Yeah?
9: There's nothing for you, Mr. Archer.
0: Nothing?
9: Not a thing.
0: Thank you. Very much.

0: I'm really in town on business, Mr. Whittaker. But I couldn't resist stopping in long enough to see if there was anything new in jade on the market.
1: I don't know if you're interested, Mr. Archer, but I've just heard that Joyner in Philadelphia is willing to sell his snuff box from the Ming Dynasty. You know, it's white jade with an inlaid green dragon. Joyner is asking $12,000.
0: From the Ming Dynasty? Try to get it for me.
1: All right, Mr. Archer. Business must be good, eh?
0: Business is excellent.
2: Is called, Mr. Archer.
3: And how's that old son of a gun, Tom?
0: Tom, he's... I believe he's fine.
2: Not a thing, Mr. Archer. There's nothing for you, Mr. Archer.
0: Oh. And sure, the eggs are 1.5 minutes each. 3 slices of whole wheat toast, toasted 2 minutes on each side, plenty of butter, a double order of cream with a pot of coffee, and that'll be all. 24 hours since I arrived in the city and still no word? Well, there must have been some sort of slip-up at home, and in some manner perfectly plausible if one knew what it was. News of Tom's death has been delayed. Oh, it doesn't mean anything except my plan of action must be held up until someone calls me. Oh, surely I'll hear sometime during the day.
4: Nice of you to take me to lunch, Archer. I must say I look forward to your regular visits. How's Tom?
0: Tom, I haven't... I mean, he's fine, very fine.
5: Well, Archer, you certainly know your restaurants. That was quite a dinner.
0: Huh? Thank you.
5: You know, the last time I was talking to Tom, he mentioned you had a lot of bomber clips ordered by the government and then canceled. He said you'd sell them cheaply, since the government paid for the cancellation, if someone could figure out a use for them. Well, I believe I've got an idea, and I'd like to know what you and Tom think.
0: Tom? Why, Tom's fine.
6: Your order, please.
0: Desk clerk, please.
6: Just a minute.
2: Desk clerk.
0: This is Mr. Rice Archer, room 459. Any... messages?
2: No messages, Mr. Archer.
0: I see. I'll be checking out in a few minutes, clerk. Taking the midnight train back to Amesville. You might send the boy up in 15 minutes, and if there are any messages before I check out, you will call me. Won't you? Two days away from home and not a word from anyone. Well, they must have discovered the body. Well, I'll be home in the morning. I'll go straight to the factory and then someone will tell me, surely. Of course, it's entirely possible that everyone thinks I've been told by someone else. Of course, that's it. Things have been very strange today. Why, there have been times when I almost felt as if I hadn't killed Tom. That I'd imagined the whole business... Yes, it's really most fortunate that I wrote everything down in the notebook. I only have to reread it to remember that Tom is dead and that I killed him. Well, I'll be home in the morning. Nothing to worry about now. Now, I have everything in the notebook ready to say and do when I at last hear the news. Good morning.
6: Good morning, Mr. Archer.
0: Good morning.
5: Good morning, sir.
0: Good morning.
7: Good morning, Mr. Archer.
0: Strange. Everyone seems to be acting quite normally. Perhaps because they're only employees. Of course, that's it. The workers would feel no sorrow. They didn't know Thomas. I did. Now, let me see. Normal procedure would be to let Clark Henley know I'm back. Yes. Miss Gordon, would you inform... Oh, never mind. Morning, Clark.
8: Good morning, Mr. Archer. How was your trip to the city?
0: Excellent, Clark. I managed to get a couple of orders increased substantially. Everything go all right here?
8: Sure.
0: That's, fine. How's Tom?
8: Great. He'll probably be back to work in a day or two.
0: He will? Fine. Excellent, in fact.
8: Yeah, it'll be great to have him back, won't it, Mr. Archer?
0: Huh? Oh, yes. I was thinking about the additional orders.
8: Well, Tom will be glad to hear about those. You know how he worries about the business.
0: Yeah.
8: Well, got to get back to work. See you later, Mr. Archer.
0: Yeah. Procedure following murder. What to say if notified of Tom's death by Thomasina? By Clark? By police? What to do if read of death in paper before personal notification? Everything. Everything except...
6: Uncle Bryce, you're back.
0: Yeah.
6: How was the Wicked City, Uncle Rice?
0: Like it always is. Everything is normal.
6: Uncle Rice?
0: Yeah. What is it, Thomasina?
6: Purple lipstick. See? I'm going to leave lathers of it on Clark's cheek. You know why? He proposed last night.
0: Congratulations. I suppose your father will be pleased.
6: Tom? He was delighted. We're going to have an engagement party tomorrow night. Couldn't have it until after you got back. Tom wouldn't hear of it.
0: Tom? How is he?
6: Fine. Tom's fine.
8: Mr. Archer, I'm going home early.
0: Huh?
8: I'm not feeling too well, and tomorrow's a big day.
0: Huh?
8: But I'm taking some work home with me.
0: Yes, of course.
8: I suppose you'll be going over tonight to tell Tom about the new orders.
0: Tom? Oh, yes, that might be a good idea.
8: Yeah, you'll be tickled to death to hear about him. You know Tom.
0: Yeah.
9: Oh, Mr. Archer.
0: Yeah? What is it, Miss Gordon?
9: Clark Henley just called.
0: Oh?
9: He said he'd taken one of the account books home with him, and he suddenly thought you might see it was missing and worry about it, so he just wanted you to know he had it.
0: Oh, which account book?
9: Mr. Henley said he had the one covering our old government contracts.
0: Why?
9: Well, Mr. Henley ordered a general audit for tomorrow, and he said he wanted to go over that book tonight, so... Why, Mr. Archer, what's wrong? You've turned as white as a sheet.
0: Order. Order and control. Those are the important things. There must be a logical explanation why they haven't told me about Tom. Why Clark has ordered an audit. And why he's looking into our government contracts. Everything is in my notebook. Yes.

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3: And here, Tom's daughter, who loved him, giggles about her purple lipstick. Oh, it's unseemly. I'll demand that she...
4: No. Order. Order and control. Now what? What would be the normal procedure? Yes, of course.
5: Mr. Hannigan's residence.
4: Evening, Ethel. This is Mr. Archer.
5: Well, hello, Mr. Archer.
4: Is Mr. Hannigan there?
5: Yes, sir. You want to talk to him?
4: Yeah, please.
5: Just a minute. Hey, Mr. Tom. Oh. Mr. Tom. Well, I guess he's sleeping, Mr. Archer. But I'll tell him you called. He ain't feeling so good this afternoon.
4: Well, what seems to be trouble?
5: Oh, he must have ate something. Huh? Something that didn't set right. He's got kind of an ache-like. Kind of a pain. Oh, you might call it heartburn.
4: Oh, the... Too bad. Bye. Clark. Thomasina. Now, the housekeeper. Heartburn. Doesn't anyone know that Tom's dead except me? I can't be the only one. I've got to tell. I've got... No. No. Order. And control, yes. Yes, I've got to think this out. I... Now, look here, I know that Tommy's dead. I saw him die. But Clark and Thomasina announce an engagement, plan a party. Clark Thomasina would do anything, he says. Clark ordered an audit of the books for tomorrow. Clark took home the book of government accounts, the book I had to alter. Clark! That's it. Interfering pipsqueak. I'll fire him. Right now. Now. No. Better think it out. Think it out. Order. Control. Yes. Yes. That's a better idea. Now, I shot Tom. I know I did. Because I wasn't sure I could stab him. A human being is a human being's frailty. Tom was my friend. Had been for 20 years. It was just unthinkable that I could take a knife and stab him. I couldn't do a thing like that to a man who was my friend. No. No, that's why I shot him. But I can stab young Clark Henley. Impudent, interfering Clark Henley. Pierce him like a child's balloon. He's home now, looking for the mistake that'll catch me. My notebook. We'll take a new page for this.
6: Yes.
4: Yes. Plan for killing Clark Henley.

0: Evening, Clark.
1: Well, hello, Mr. Archer.
0: How are you? I wanted to talk to you about something. I hope I'm not intruding.
1: Not at all. Come right in. In fact, I'm glad you came. We were just talking about you. Yes, Tom and I.
0: Tom?
1: Yes, he's in the kitchen mixing a drink. Huh? Come on out, Tom. Mr. Archer's here.
0: No. No, he can't be. Tom! Tom's dead.
1: What did you say? How did you know Tom is dead?
0: Well, it was either my notebook. It's right here. It's tab. It must be one of them.
1: I'll take that notebook.
0: Eh, no!
1: Yes. Yes, just as I thought. All right, officer, here's the whole story in this little notebook.
2: I guess you were right, Mr. Henley. But I never thought I'd see anything like this.
0: No, you can't. You can't do this. It isn't the way I planned it.
1: I knew we'd trap him this way. He's never been able to do anything without preparing a notebook.
0: Yeah, but...
1: Tom told me he couldn't even hire a secretary without planning all the dialogue in advance and writing it out.
0: Right.
1: That's why I made everyone pretend Tom was still alive.
0: Oh.
1: I knew if he didn't have all the answers in his little book, he'd have to break.
0: Break.

0: break.
1: Well, come along, Archer.
0: No, it really wasn't fair. Not killing me. And I had it all written down in black and white.

0: Thank you, Edmund Gwen.
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2: You know, I really enjoyed returning to the Suspense Playhouse. 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See? Well, for instance, I'm sure you're going to want to hear next week's show when Betty Grable appears in an unusual role in a story called The Copper Tea Strainer. Another gripping study in
0: suspense.
1: Edmund Gwen appeared through arrangement with MGM, producers of the Technicolor picture Little Women, starring June Allison, Peter Lawford, Margaret O'Brien, and Elizabeth Taylor. 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The entire production was under the direction of Anton M. Leader.
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18: 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For friendly entertaining, for delightful dining. Yes, right now, a glassful would be very pleasant as Roma Wines bring you Anne Baxter in a remarkable tale of...
19: Suspense!
20: Reception. Yes, she is, Miss Thornton. Very well, Miss Thornton. I'll have her come in. Miss Brand.
21: Yes?
20: Miss Thornton will see you now. Large corner office at the end of the hall.
21: Thank you. Jean Thornton was a tall, square-shouldered blonde with high cheekbones and a good figure. And nervous as a cat. More than that. I hadn't been in her office 5 minutes before I knew that she was afraid of something. Her boss, the responsibilities of her job, something. I couldn't understand it. She was art director of William J. Farrell and Company, one of the best advertising agencies in town. She had everything I wanted, professionally and a couple of other ways. And yet she was afraid. I couldn't understand it. Then?
22: Yes, yes, these are quite good. Quite good, Miss...
21: Brandt. Helen Brandt.
22: Yes, Miss Brandt. Quite good. But, cigarette?
21: Thanks. Oh, how cute.
22: Oh, silly thing. Mr. Farrell sent it to me from Mexico. Where else in the world would anybody have the patience to sit down and put together a musical cigarette case? But, as I was saying... what was I saying? Oh, yes. Yes, these are really very good layouts, Miss Brandt. I like them. But I don't quite see how we can use you just now.
21: You said that before, Miss Thornton.
22: Yes, so I did. Well...
21: Look, Miss Thornton, I don't need the job. I'm not one of those desperate people that's come in to cry on your shoulder. I have a job at Maxfield and Ellis. But they're stupid there. I'm not getting any place. In a firm like this, where people have imagination, you have a chance. That's all I want, a chance.
22: So do a lot of other people, Miss Brandt.
21: Well, I'm not a lot of other people. I think I've got ability, and you know it. Commercial ability. I think I could be professional.
22: Yes, yes. Well, if there's an opening, we'll get in touch with you.
21: You'll get in touch. I know what that means. I've been given the brush off by experts.
22: That will be all, Miss Brandt.
21: But I'm sick of being brushed off. I've got ability, as much as you have, and maybe more, and I'll show you.
22: Miss Brandt, will you leave my office, or shall I have you thrown out?
21: All right, Miss Thornton. Good day. Of course, that would be the last time I'd ever lay eyes on Jean Thornton. That's what I thought. I went back to my office and worked most of the night, catching up on my own stuff, and doing a little extra that I was peddling around town. I was standing on the sidewalk, kidding with a night elevator man, while I waited for a cab. And looking up at the tower against the early morning sky, that dark tower, 36 floors above the street, and 3 blocks up the avenue where the William J. Farrell Agency had their offices, and where I'd have given my right arm to be working.
23: You'll miss all your beauty sleep working this late, Miss Brandt.
21: Now, Charlie, who says I need beauty sleep?
23: Oh, you don't.
21: I like to work at night. It's quiet. Think of all the sunrises I see. Look at that sky.
23: Yeah, it's going to be a nice day, I guess. Look!
21: I saw the body falling and a scream came to us at the same moment. We stood there frozen, horrified, fascinated.
23: Oh, Lord. I wish I hadn't seen that.
21: Charlie, that was someone from the Farrell Agency.
23: Whoever it was, poor devil.
21: A woman.
23: Oh, wait, Miss Brandt. I wouldn't go up there. Miss Brandt.
21: Even by the time I got there, a patrol car had appeared out of nowhere, the way they will in this town, and the usual crowd of early birds and night owls standing around gawking. They were trying to cover it up with a blanket.
24: All right, stand back. Stand back.
23: Oh, who is it, you know?
25: Oh, you couldn't tell anyway.
26: A woman.
21: I wanted to look, but I couldn't. A cop was picking up stuff that had rolled out of a handbag into the street, going through it methodically, opening things up. And then I heard it, and I didn't have to look. I knew.
20: Please, I tell you, I don't know when Mr. Farrell's coming in. I don't know.
0: You wouldn't try to kid the press, would you, sister?
1: You might as well tell us, because we'll just sit here anyway until...
2: Hey, yeah, there he is.
1: Mr. Farrell, I'm from the news. I'd like to know if...
2: Please, I can't tell you anything now.
22: Mr. Farrell, I'm Helen Brandt.
1: Mr. Farrell, my people would like to know if Miss Thornton had been a respondent.
2: Get out of that door now, please, get out of here, all of you, get out! I told you I can't talk to any reporters. Now, give me a few minutes.
22: I'm not a reporter, Mr. Farrell. I'm Helen Brandt. I'm art director of a small advertising agency, but I've got some samples here. Mr. Farrell, please, just look at these. You're going to have a new art director.
2: What did you say?
22: Sure, you're shocked. But it can't hurt her. And I've been trying to see you for months, and now you're on a spot, and if you just
2: take
22: look...
2: Take those things out of my face and get out of
22: just
2: here.
22: Just look at them first. That's all I ask.
2: All I ask is that you...
1: Well.
22: And this one, for Parker's shoes. I followed Miss Thornton's general ideas, but I've added, well, that.
1: Mm-hmm.
22: They're good, Mr. Farrell. And if you say they aren't...
2: All right, they're good. They're very good. But if you think I'd hire a woman who hasn't any more decency than to barge in here at a time like this and
22: decency.
2: Try to push...
22: Decency? What's decency got to do with it? Do you need an art director or a Sunday school teacher?
1: Look, Mr. Farrell, now, if you don't mind, my people want to know what Miss Thornton was doing in her office at 5 o'clock this morning.
2: She must have been working all night on the new Parker layouts. They have to be out by... They have to be out by 3 this afternoon.
1: Working all night... Maybe went to the window for fresh air, tired, got dizzy.
2: Look, Miss...
22: Brandt. Helen Brandt.
2: Miss Brandt. Miss Brandt, I think you're one of the most despicable women I've ever had the misfortune to meet. But I've got a very big job to get out this afternoon. My assistant art director's homesick, and by the time I interview
22: Thanks,
2: these...
22: Thanks, Mr. Farrell.
2: You can arrange the details with my secretary in there. And frankly, the less I have to do with you myself, the better I'll like it.
22: I think you'll change your mind about that, Mr. Farrell.
1: Now, Mr. Farrell, if you wouldn't mind, we know things are tough and you don't want to tell us, but...
20: Yes?
22: Are you,
20: Mr. Farrell's secretary, yes.
22: Oh, well, I'm Helen Brandt.
20: Marie Harris, how do you do?
22: How do you do? I'm taking Miss Thornton's place.
20: Taking Miss Thornton's place, I see.
22: Yes, temporarily.
20: Well, you're not one to let the grass grow under your feet, are you, my dear?
22: Mr. Farrell said I could arrange the details with you.
20: To be sure. I expect you'd better make out one of our regular employment forms.
22: Oh, thank you.
20: Temporarily, you said.
22: Yes.
20: Still, doesn't it feel a bit odd to be filling a dead woman's shoes that are hardly cold, so to speak?
22: I don't see anything so odd about it, Miss Harris. Somebody would have to.
20: No, of course you wouldn't.
22: By previous experience, does it mean just in the advertising business?
20: Any experience that might be applicable. It has occurred to you, I suppose, Miss Brandt, that when someone like Miss Thornton is cut off in mid-career, so to speak, there's usually a reason for it.
22: They say it was an accident.
20: An accident, do they?
22: Oh, will this be all right, Miss Harris?
20: Yes, I will do. Of course, there's always the possibility of suicide. I suppose you've thought of that.
22: I suppose it might have been. Will you show me my office, please?
20: Certainly, this way. You might as well have the dead woman's... That is, Miss Thornton's office. And of course, there is another possibility. Isn't there?
22: What other possibility?
20: The possibility of... Murder.
22: Murder?
20: Why, yes. Here's your office, Miss Brandt. If you need anything, just call me. I want to make you as comfortable as possible under the circumstances.
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19: 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A tale well calculated to keep you in suspense.
20: I'd met Marie Harris's type before. Jealous of her authority as the boss's secretary, resentful of every newcomer, and determined to make them uncomfortable. So it was only natural for her to resent someone like myself, a total stranger, who walked into the job of art director for one of the best advertising outfits in town, the William J. Farrell Agency. And even though Mr. Farrell had said, temporary, I knew that I had the job. I knew it before the first campaign was over. I was in. And then, one night, the first of those funny little things began to happen. I was just taking off my hat and coat when I saw it there on my desk. A picture. A big framed picture of the dead girl, Jean Thornton. And written across the face of it, it said, Bill, darling, to the swellest guy and the swellest boss any girl ever had.
3: Admiring your predecessor, Miss Brandt?
20: Where did that come from?
3: I'm sure I haven't the faintest idea.
20: It wasn't there when I left last night. Somebody put it there.
3: Possibly some well-wisher, Miss Brandt. Some sincere well-wisher. As a sort of warning.
20: A warning of what? What are you driving at?
3: Miss Thornton and Mr. Farrell were quite close. At one time.
20: And what's that got to do with me?
3: You know what happened, Miss Brandt, to Miss Thornton.
20: Look, Marie. Are you hinting that female art directors in this office have a habit of falling for the boss and then falling out the window?
3: I'm not hinting anything, Miss Brandt. You asked me for an explanation of how the picture got there. I've given you one. Doubtless it is far-fetched. Certainly it must seem so to you.
20: It's crazy.
3: Of course. Will that be all, Miss Brandt?
20: Listen, Marie. Let's you and I cut out the formality and let down our hair. Is there anything around here that I, well, ought to know?
3: I'm sure I don't know what you mean, Miss Brandt.
20: All right. The girl who used to have my job is dead. You've been hitting around enough about it. Is there anything that you know that I don't? Now, is that plain enough?
3: Quite. I can only say that I have not hinted at anything. I have perhaps engaged in certain idle speculations on matters which were better left as they are. That's all.
20: Okay, Marie. But the way things look now, I'm liable to be around here for quite a while.
3: Oh, I should think it likely.
20: And you and I ought to learn to get along.
3: You'll have no trouble getting along with me, Miss Brandt.
20: But you mean I may with him?
3: I can only say, Miss Brandt, as your sincere friend...
20: And well-wisher?
3: Yes. That you're working for a man who's subject to singularly strong enthusiasms. Sometimes these enthusiasms are apt to be carried to extremes. It is essential to appreciate this in dealing with Mr. Farrell.
20: I don't suppose this picture gag would be one of Mr. Farrell's little enthusiasms.
3: Under the circumstances, I should think it most unlikely.
20: And it wouldn't be one of yours, my little well-wisher.
3: No, Miss Brandt, it would not.
20: You couldn't help but believe her. She was so prim and proper. But I was determined to have a showdown anyway on the whole thing. My job and everything. I stalked into Bill Farrell's office with a picture in my hand and without benefit of knocking.
4: Oh, hello, Helen. Come in.
20: Something that appears to be from your desk seems to have popped up on mine.
4: Hmm?
20: Here.
4: Where did you get that?
20: I just told you. On my desk. Your ever tactful Marie has suggested that some well-wisher left it as a warning.
4: Oh, poor Jean. She gave me that when...
20: That explanation still seems to leave several questions unanswered, Mr. Farrell.
4: Look, Helen, you'll hear a lot of funny things in this office, like any other office. But take my word for it, they don't mean a thing. Just do your job the way you've been doing it, and you'll be all right.
20: How right is that?
4: You like the job, don't you?
20: I like the work. I haven't got the job.
4: Do you want it?
20: What do you think?
4: Well, you've certainly earned it, Helen.
20: Will you stop beating around the bush? Am I the new art director of the William J. Farrell Agency, or not?
4: All right, you are. You are hereby officially the new art director of the William J. Farrell Agency. From this day forward until...
21: Until what?
4: As long as you want the job, Helen.
21: Until death do us part, is what he'd started to say. I forgot it, though. I forgot it almost the moment he said it. For the next 24 hours, I was walking on air. It wasn't just the job. It was something even better. I knew Bill Farrell was falling in love with me. I knew that was just a matter of time, too. Morning, Marie. Mr. Farrell in?
20: Not yet, Miss Grant.
21: I wish you wouldn't be so formal with me, Marie. Everybody calls everybody else by their first names around here except you.
20: I am used to more conventional methods in most things, Miss Brandt.
21: Okay, okay. Let me know when he comes in, though, will you? I want to see him.
20: Yes, Miss Brandt.
5: Hello, Bill, darling. You hear it? Yes, it's that silly little thing you sent me from Mexico. I got it just this morning, darling. And so I wanted to tell you how sweet it was. And thank you this way.
21: Marie!
5: This person.
21: Marie! Marie!
20: Yes, Miss Brandt.
21: Marie, I just heard her voice.
20: Whose voice, Miss Brandt?
21: Hers. Jean's. Miss Thornton's.
20: Why don't you lie down on the couch for a moment, Miss Brandt? You've been working too hard lately, and I'll get you some water.
21: No, I tell you, I heard it. Right in this room.
20: In this room?
21: Yes, I know it was because there was that music box, too. That cigarette case of hers.
20: Oh, yes, yes, I remember.
21: So do I. Because the last time I heard it was down there when they were picking up the things.
20: There's no one here now, Miss Brandt. No one but you and me.
21: I know, but I heard it.
20: Was it speaking to you, this voice?
21: No, to Bill, to Mr. Farrell. Something personal.
20: Oh, yes, I dare say. Have you ever looked in this closet by the door, Miss Brandt?
21: Why, not especially, no.
20: I think there's probably a perfectly logical explanation of what you heard, Miss Brandt. Yes, yes, you see?
21: Oh.
20: A dictograph. It used to be Miss Thornton's. They use dictographs for everything in this office. They say it saves them $40,000 a year in stenographic help.
21: I see.
20: Something must have turned it on. Yes, there, you see? This box of pencils that has fallen off the shelf. It must have been that.
21: What turned it off, Marie?
20: Well, I'm sure I don't know. But it's quite simple, isn't it? Here's the switch.
5: Hello, Bill, darling.
21: No. Stop it! Stop it!
20: Yes, Miss Brandt.
21: And now get it out of here.
20: Certainly, Miss Brandt. Is there any particular place...
21: I don't care what you do with it. Do anything you like. Throw it out the window.
20: What was that, Miss Brandt?
21: Just get it out of here and leave me alone. Well, silly, I know that. It could have happened that way. It must have, just as Marie said. But all the time in the back of my mind was a lurking horror, a nameless thing that I felt hanging over that office and over me. Something about a girl who was dead. A girl who had plunged to her death from that same dark tower that was now my dark tower. Plunged screaming to her death only a few short weeks ago. The next night, I had to work late again to make up. I'd been out to supper, alone. I was conscious of the light still burning in Bill's office when I got back. I wasn't particularly anxious to see him just then. To be truthful, I was avoiding him, I suppose. I'd been in my office about an hour and a half when the phone rang. I thought it was strange because I was certain that I'd asked to have my nightline disconnected. Out of habit, I picked it up to answer it.
5: Hello, Bill. Bill, is that you? Bill.
21: Bill. Bill.
4: What, Helen? What is it?
21: Oh, Bill.
4: Helen, darling. Here, tell me. Baby, what is it? What's happened?
21: I heard her again.
4: Heard who, dear?
21: Jean. Jean Thornton.
4: Jean?
21: Yes, on the telephone. I know it was. I swear it...
4: But, darling, it couldn't have been.
21: Oh, Bill, I think I'm going mad.
4: Oh, Helen, darling, listen to me.
21: The picture, the dictograph. All right. But this...
4: Helen, look at me.
21: Yes, Bill.
4: I love you, Helen. You know that, don't you?
21: Yes. Oh, yes, darling, I do. But I'm afraid...
4: But there's nothing to be afraid of, darling.
21: No, not that. I'm afraid because now I know that you're afraid.
4: I am?
21: Yes. You are, aren't you?
4: Helen, I...
21: Bill, please. You've got to tell me now.
4: Now, look, darling, I'm in a jam, a bad jam, an awful bad jam.
21: Yes, it
4: but
21: must
4: it's,
21: be.
4: But it's nothing that you have to worry about. It's nothing that isn't going to straighten itself out. It's nothing that I'm going to let affect us ever.
21: Bill, if it affects you, It does affect us.
4: Darling, darling, you've got to trust me just a little longer.
21: Bill, I do. I will. But it's about Jean, isn't it?
4: Yes. Yes, it's about Jean.
21: Then it was. She didn't just fall.
4: It was a terrible thing, Helen. Terrible. About as terrible as it could be. But, Helen, just remember this, darling. There's nothing to be afraid of. It'll all be over soon. Very soon.
21: Is that all? All you can tell me?
4: It's all I can tell you now. Oh, darling, I know what this is like for you, but please, please go home now and forget all about
21: it. How can I forget about it?
4: Well, try anyway. I've got some things to finish up here, and then I'll call for you and we'll start making our plans. Oh, you will marry me, won't you, Helen?
21: Oh, Bill, yes.
4: Then everything's all right. Go on now, go on.
21: All right.
4: Good night for now, my dearest.
21: Good night. I went out. I didn't go home. I couldn't. I walked for miles, trying to think. But nothing made any sense, except that I was in love, and in an agony of fear for what might happen to spoil it. And suddenly I realized that I had to know everything, now, tonight, whatever it was. So I went back to the office. Bill's light was still on, and I was just at the door when I stopped.
6: You're insane, crazy. Suppose somebody saw you and recognized you.
7: You sent me a message.
6: I did not. I gave no message to no one. Why do you lie to me like that?
7: I'm not lying to you.
6: You
21: then I heard it. I threw open the door, and she was standing there. Jean. Jean Thornton. A woman who was dead. When I came to, I was lying on the couch in Bill's office. At first it seemed perfectly natural, lying there and Bill sitting beside me, holding my hands, and her there, Jean, standing over by the desk, talking to him.
8: Well, what are you going to do about her?
4: Do? What do you mean, do?
8: You're going to have to do something. She knows, doesn't she? Or she will when she snaps out of it.
4: I'm not going to do anything.
8: I suppose you're in love with her.
4: What if I am?
8: Because it makes a difference, my sweet, to me.
21: Bill?
4: Oh, darling. Bill? Darling, it's all right.
21: Is she? Is she really?
4: Yes. Yes, it's Jean.
21: But I saw her. That morning I saw her lying.
8: That's what you were supposed to think.
21: Then who?
4: Just a girl.
8: Oh, you might as well tell her. At least then she'll be in it as deep as the rest of us.
4: Jean, please.
8: Your boyfriend there had been dipping into the till about $250,000 worth of the client's money. My insurance and what the company had me insured for was just about enough to cover it. Like a fool, I agreed to it.
4: You suggested it.
8: I thought he was in love with me then.
21: But there was a girl.
8: A girl who worked in the office. No friends, no family. I fired her the day before, then got her to come up here that night. Another chance. Modeling, I said, with my clothes.
21: A cigarette case.
8: I dug up another one. I knew people would remember that.
21: Oh, Bill.
4: I told you it was bad.
21: Oh, darling, I don't care. I don't care what it was. As long as...
9: I think you'd better let me take charge of things now, Mr. Farrell.
4: Marie.
9: Please don't move. I'm quite prepared to shoot if I have to.
4: Marie, this is insane.
8: Is it? It's a shakedown.
4: What do you want, Marie?
9: Quite a lot, I'm afraid, Mr. Farrell.
8: And how do you expect to get it? It's your word against ours, three of us.
9: You forget, Miss Thornton, that you are legally dead. As for the rest, do you remember, Miss Brandt, that I said we used dictographs for practically everything in this office?
21: It was you then.
9: I tried my best to warn you, Miss Brandt. I'm truly sorry for you. Listen.
8: You might as well tell her. At least then she'll be in as deep as the rest of us.
4: Jean, please.
8: Your boyfriend there had been dipping into the till about $250,000 worth of the client's money. My insurance.
9: There is more, of course, but I'm sure that will suffice. Now, Miss Thornton, I think you and I had better have a little talk alone.
4: What do you want us to do, Marie?
9: I'll come to you later, Mr. Farrell. For the moment, I must ask you to step into the conference room behind you. You too, Miss Brandt.
4: Marie.
9: Please, Mr. Farrell, not now. I shall have to lock you in, but it will not be for long, I think. You know, of course, that there's no other way out. Except down.
21: We stood there, huddled together by the locked door, but we could hear nothing. Until there was a sound like a window being opened, and then...
11: Oh, please!
4: Marie! Marie! Marie!
9: Marie! Wake him out now.
4: What have you done to her?
9: Miss Thornton has, shall we say, taken... the easy way out.
4: You mean you forced her?
9: Very well, if you prefer. I'm sure it can make little difference now. You, Miss Brandt, I take it, are in love with Mr. Farrell, in spite of my warnings.
21: Yes.
9: Then I'm sure I can count on your silence, knowing the results to Mr. Farrell if you were to break it.
21: Yes, anything.
9: But I'm afraid your
20: marital plans will have to wait.
7: What do you mean?
20: I think it's best this way for my own protection. Of course, if anything were to happen to Mr. Farrell, this way everything would come to me.
4: What would? How?
20: The firm and the money. You see, Miss Brandt, Mr. Farrell is going to marry me.
7: I looked at Bill. I knew he'd do as she said. What else? I turned and left the room without speaking. In my own office, I found the little automatic where lately I'd always kept it. When I came back, Bill was staring out the window and Marie was making up her face from a little compact. They didn't even glance in my direction.

I'm waiting for the police. I've been looking over the new layouts. The Dulcet Soap campaign is particularly good. We did it together, Bill and I. The theme was a bride and groom.

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1: 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R-O-M-A. 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Ann, you did a marvelous job. We're sorry you weren't cast as a sweet young thing tonight, but then most of our suspense characters are pretty rugged, you know.
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3: 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Tonight's suspense play was written by Eleanor Beeson. 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

0: Autolite and its 98,000 dealers bring you Mr. Jack Benny in tonight's presentation of Suspense.
1: Tonight, Autolite, following a popular trend, anticipates the strange disappearance of experimental rocket ship Y-272B. The time, the year 2053. The place, the planet Mars. The star, Mr. Jack Benny.
0: Say, Hap, that was quite a speech you made last night. 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

0: The card. Do you have the card yet?
1: One more run through the machine.
0: Turing, when do you think the Earth rocket is arriving?
1: Tomorrow. But if the Grand Council wanted the card before now, they should have asked me before now.
0: Is that it? Let me see it.
1: Mm, here.
0: 13756. Zeno. Assembly line worker. Atomic escalator factory.
1: Mm.
0: Turing, this is the man for the job?
1: He has the specifications called for.
0: An assembly line worker. Why, it's incredible. Incredible.
2: Yes? Yes? Right away. You may go in now, Zeno. The Grand Council is ready for you.

0: 13756 called Zeno. Come forward.
1: Yes, sir.
0: Zeno, the Grand Council of Mars has a mission for you to perform.
1: Me? A mission?
0: You have been selected because of the qualities shown on your work and identity card, Form 42-A. Set habit patterns, attention to detail, no strong emotional or biological drives, and complete suppression of imagination.
1: Well, I always pride myself.
0: Do not speak unless questioned, Zeno. The Grand Council has other important matters of state.
1: Of course, of course.
0: You have heard the telepathone broadcast that an armed rocket from the planet Earth is approaching Mars.
1: Hmm? Oh, I did hear something about it, yes.
0: Their course has been plotted as bringing them to a landing on the plane outside the city at 10:14 tomorrow morning.
1: 10:14. You know, I wouldn't mind seeing that.
0: You will see it, Citizen Zeno.
1: Me?
0: You.
1: Well, I'd certainly like to, but I'm due in the atomic escalator factory at 8. I'm on stair treads, you know. And
0: we've arranged a leave from your job.
1: Leave? Well, I'm not arguing with the Grand Council, but I've got a pretty important job there, and
0: 13756, you've been selected to meet and deal with the Earth rocket.
1: Me?
0: You will put Plan X into operation.
1: Plan X?
0: Citizen Zeno, every Martian for the last 50 years has been thoroughly grounded in Plan X, if and when a rocket should come from the Earth.
1: Oh. Oh, Plan X. Oh, you see, I thought you said Plan X, of course.
0: Then you understand and accept the responsibility.
1: Oh, anything to help out.
0: Those assisting you on the mission will be in contact with you.
1: Good, good.
0: Have the other council members any questions?
2: No, I don't believe so.
0: 13756 called Zeno. You are now officially operating under the provisions of Plan X.
1: Well, thank you. I took the aerial transmission belt directly home. Let them get along without me at the escalator factory if they could. Besides, it was almost quitting time. I went to bed early that night. Tomorrow was going to be a big day. Plan X. Out of the whole population of Mars, I was picked to carry out Plan X. Oh, I'll admit I had my criticisms of the Grand Council in the past, but this restored my confidence in them. Yes, sir. They couldn't have picked a better Martian. I think I'll have a second cup of ostrich, Mother.
3: Zeno, you haven't time. You'll be late for the factory as it is.
1: As I told you, Mother, I'm on leave. Orders of the Grand Council.
3: Oh, yes, of course, Plan X. But will the Grand Council care if you don't get your job back?
1: There won't be any trouble. They couldn't replace me in stair treads, and they know it. Pass the gorot, will you, Mother?
3: Here. But it's fattening, Zeno.
1: Well, I got a hard task coming up, Mother. I owe it to myself.
3: And you will be careful, Zeno.
1: Oh, Mother, if I've told you once, I've told you 1,000 times. It's just an invasion rocket from that stupid planet Earth. So will you stop worrying?
3: Ah, you're just like your father was, Zeno. Too brave for your own good.
1: I am? Well, it's nothing, really. I took my time going over to the field where the Earth rocket was to land. I got there at 10, with not another soul around. Another few minutes, and I had my pocket radar screen working. Yep, the rocket was coming in, right on time. Then I could hear it out in space, and soon after that I could see it, bearing our first visitors from Earth. Gee, I was thinking they must be a brave crew. I almost felt sorry for them.

0: It wasn't a bad landing. Not the greatest, but not bad. After another 10 minutes, a port in the side of the rocket started to swing open, and I walked over. If I do say it myself, I made quite an impression.
1: Commander. Commander, look.
2: Great Scott, what is it?
1: Commander, I think we've met our first Martian.
3: All right, keep back, everybody. Dr. Fielding and I will deal with it. Him, whatever it is. Hand me the Martian kit, Parker.
1: All ready, sir.
3: Come on, Fielding. We'll be ready for anything.
1: Right, Commander. Incredible. Absolutely incredible.
2: I'll try to talk to him.
3: We Earth people, we friends. Friends? We come from out there.
2: Blast that feeling. I feel like a fool.
1: Let me try, Commander. We bring you presents here. We bring you beads, cloths of many colors. Take them.
0: You wouldn't have something a little more conservative?
2: Fielding, he speaks Esperanto.
1: Incredible, incredible.
0: Gentlemen, welcome to Mars.
2: It's almost as if he was expecting us.
0: Oh, yes, for some days now. Ever since you left Earth, as a matter of fact.
2: You hear that, Fielding?
1: Commander, we may very well be in the presence of a superior race.
0: Well, thank you.
2: You say you expected us? Everyone expected us?
0: Oh, certainly.
2: But you're here alone.
0: Yes. Well, unfortunately, all other adult Martians are, shall we say, unavailable.
2: For how long?
0: Not wishing to pry, but how long are you staying?
2: Well, they've taken to the hills, have they? No need to be afraid of us. No need at all.
1: There's no one in your city over there?
0: Mainly unavailable. But I'll be glad to show you around. Martian hospitality, you know.
1: Amazing. Can we go right away, Commander? I'll get Connie.
2: You can call her, Fielding. But we don't want to blunder into a trap.
3: All right, men. Haul in. Parker, take 3 men and stay here for rocket guard.
4: Yes, sir.
3: Ready, Fielding?
1: All set, Commander. Connie, I want you to meet our first Martian.
5: Dr. Fielding, I don't believe it.
1: Miss Morrison, this is,
0: 13756. Call Zeno.
1: Miss Morrison, this is Zeno.
5: How do you do?
0: Well, how do you do?
5: Incredible. But he's almost handsome in a strange way. And he speaks our language.
2: Maybe a trick of some kind.
3: Expedition force, on to...
0: It's a little difficult to pronounce.
3: On to the city!
0: We march into the city, which, of course, appeared quite deserted. Plan X. I show them a few of the sites, the canals, the Og factory, and the hall of the Grand Council. I was walking alongside of Connie, Miss Morrison, who was most unlike the women of Mars. I caught myself showing off, riding the aerial transmission belt with one hand. Finally, I took them all to the art museum.
1: Oh, Commander, this place, this civilization, it's fantastic, fantastic.
5: Look at this sculpture, Dr. Fielding, the line, the detail. I've never seen anything so beautiful.
0: It's nothing, really.
5: Zeno, you don't mean that you'd...
0: Well, no. You see, I work at an atomic escalator factory. I'm in stair treads.
3: Everybody, over here. Look at this.
1: Oh, what is it?
2: Zeno, is this what I think it is?
0: Hmm? I'll have to read the nameplate. Oh, yes, a flying saucer. From 1952, your calendar. 100 years old.
1: 1952, the year of the flying saucers. Then they did come from Mars.
0: Oh, yes.
2: But none of them ever landed on Earth. Why?
0: It just didn't seem worthwhile. Nothing personal, of course.
5: I just can't get over this planet. It's so different from anything we imagined.
0: Now, here's something you might be interested in. Right over here.
2: Looks like a weapon of some kind.
1: Ah, yes.
0: Yeah, you see, it's a paralyzer ray. It's 300 years old.
5: But why do you have it in a museum?
2: You don't mean that weapons like this are 300 years obsolete?
0: Well, you might say that, yes. You see, no adult Martian has carried a weapon for hundreds of years.
1: Well, why not?
0: Why should we?
5: But to defend yourself.
0: Well, we just have no aggressive impulses, that's all.
2: Well, if someone struck you, wouldn't you strike back?
0: I couldn't. But it doesn't matter. No one could strike me.
2: No Martian, that is.
0: Yes. We've never had any trouble.
2: Zeno, you're in the diplomatic service?
0: The escalator game.
2: Yet you were delegated to meet us.
0: Yes, by the Grand Council. You see, we stopped having diplomats handle our important missions years ago. Again, nothing personal, of course.
2: I see. But you are empowered to deal with us.
0: Deal with you? I certainly am.
2: Good. Now, it seems logical to me that we should work out a mutual defense pact. Not right now, of course.
4: Mr. Zeno! Mr. Zeno!
2: Who's that?
5: It looks like children.
4: We have to see you, Mr. Zeno.
0: Just some little friends of mine.
5: Oh, they're darling.
0: What's the problem, Ormy?
4: We're building something, and we're all out of uranium. We need some right away, and...
1: Zeno, does he mean real uranium?
0: Oh, of course, Dr. Fielding. Oh, it won't hurt them a bit.
4: We have to have it right away, Mr. Zeno. We just have to have it.
2: The city was deserted. Where did these children come from?
0: Oh, you know how it is with kids when they get to playing.
4: You'll get the uranium for us, won't you, Mr. Zeno? Will you?
1: Fascinating. What are they playing, Zeno?
2: Yes. What's the game?
0: I don't think you've heard of it, Commander. It's called Plan X.

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1: Say, Harlow, do you like to make speeches?
0: 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The famous Autolite Stay Full has over 3 times the liquid reserve of ordinary batteries. And because every positive plate is protected by fiberglass retaining mats to reduce shedding and flaking, the Autolite Stay Full just naturally gives longer life than ordinary batteries.
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0: For the next week, I showed the Earth expedition around the city, signed a few treaties, and had several long conversations with Miss Morrison. Well, not too long, but I felt we were building a solid friendship. It was too bad it was coming to an end.
1: You're not going out again this evening, Zeno?
0: Mother, so I've been out two evenings in a row. It doesn't have to be fatal, you know.
1: This is the time of year you always get that chest cold.
0: Oh, chest cold, chest cold. Anyway, Mother, I have to go over to the rocket.
1: Don't they plan to go back to Earth tomorrow?
0: They plan to, yes. Miss Morrison promised to take a little farewell walk with me this evening.
1: Don't let her keep you out in the moonlight too long, Zeno.
0: Mother, why, that's the most ridiculous thing
1: I... You just don't know how attractive you are.
0: Now, Mother, Miss Morrison and I are merely friends. And to think of anything beyond that...

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3: How is it you're not married, Zeno? Don't Martians believe in it?
4: Oh, definitely. But there's Mother and...
3: And what?
4: Connie... You don't find me a little bit strange?
3: You mean because you're a Martian?
4: Not exactly. You see, even to Martian girls, I'm a little bit strange.
3: I find you very attractive, Zeno.
4: Really?
3: You're from a superior race?
4: Well...
3: The commander may not see it, but Dr. Fielding does, and I do. Your civilization, your culture, and you...
4: Actually, I'm...
3: What are the other Martians like? You know, I seem to feel there are people all around watching, waiting, and yet we've seen only you.
4: And the children, of course.
3: Yes, and the children. They've been playing around the rocket all day.
4: Yes, yes.
3: Zeno, what'll happen to this planet, this beautiful planet, when the next Earth rocket comes? And the next one?
4: Connie.
3: I'd almost like to stay here. Or I wish we'd never come. None of us.
4: Connie, there's something I...
3: What, Zeno? What is it?
4: It's just that it's getting cold. Maybe we better go back. I walked with Connie back to the rocket, and then I went home. There was a message on the autophonopad. The Grand Council wanted to see me at once. You sent for me, gentlemen?
5: 13756 called Zeno. You are nearing the completion of Plan X.
4: I hope my work has been satisfactory.
5: You were selected for certain qualifications, Zeno. Set habit patterns, attention to detail, no strong emotional drives.
4: I remember, yes.
5: You have assumed a responsibility based on those qualifications.
4: I suppose you might put it that way.
5: Are you still prepared to discharge that responsibility?
4: Well, I think you might as well know that it's been my criticism in the past, as well as that of a lot of other taxpayers, that the Grand Council interferes entirely too much in the private lives of, well, what I mean to say...
5: Are you prepared to discharge your responsibility?
4: What about Connie? I mean, Miss Morrison. Isn't there some way...
5: You know that there is not.
4: Well, I suppose not, no.
5: Plan X will then be completed.
4: I assure the Grand Council, at 8:45 tomorrow morning, Plan X will be completed. I didn't sleep well that night, and Mother was worried when I hadn't any appetite in the morning. She thought it was the start of one of my chest colds. Purposely, I didn't go out to the rocket until almost 8:40. They were blasting the motors, getting ready to take off.
3: Zeno, I thought you weren't coming.
4: I overslept, Connie. That is, I didn't really oversleep, but...
3: The children have been here for an hour.
6: We're just about finished playing, Mr. Zeno.
4: Oh, good, Army. Did you win the game? Plan X?
6: I think so. We'll know in a minute, Mr. Zeno.
3: They're so intense. Are the children on Mars always that way, Zeno?
4: Well, not always, no.
7: Ah, come to see us off, did you, Zeno? Good boy. We counted on you.
4: Well, thank you.
7: Come over here, Fielding.
8: Yes, Commander.
7: Connie, Fielding, Zeno here has been so helpful to us that I've come to a decision.
4: That's very nice of you, but I'm pretty well stocked up on beads right now.
7: Kind of a present. Zeno, I've decided to invite you to come with us to Earth.
4: To Earth?
7: How about it, Zeno? We're taking off in 16 minutes at 9 o'clock. How about it?
4: Well, it's not that I don't appreciate your thinking of me, but Mother would worry and...
7: You see, we need you, Zeno.
3: That's not true.
7: Well, I'm afraid it is. You see, I think Zeno is a much more important man than a worker in an elevator factory.
4: Escalator. I'm in stair trance.
7: And if we have Zeno along the next time we come back to Mars, we'd be much less likely to run into, well, an ambush.
8: I'm afraid he's right, Connie.
3: He's not right.
7: How about it, Zeno?
4: Thanks, but no.
9: Commander, those kids... They've got some sort of a

0: guns, Cecil.
1: Fielding. Is it real, Fielding?
2: Why, it looks like it, Commander.
1: Get Zeno over in front of us, quick. Now they can't shoot without hitting him. Get your gun out, Parker.
0: You mean the kids, Commander?
1: If we have to, yes. Tell them not to fire on us, Zeno.
3: I'm sorry, Connie. Really sorry.
4: Oh, it's all right, Zeno. Do what you have to do.
5: Shall we shoot, Mr. Zeno?
1: Have your gun ready, Parker.
3: It wouldn't do any good, Commander. All right, Army. Plan X.

0: Did you fire Parker?
1: Me, sir? Fire a gun? Why, I couldn't. I couldn't do a thing like that.
0: No, of course you couldn't. I don't know what made me ask.
2: The rocket, its motors have stopped. Its motors have stopped, Commander.
0: Well, we aren't going anywhere, are we?
3: Someone said something about going back to Earth.
0: Back to Earth?
3: Oh, no. Of course not.
4: Everybody all right?
3: What happened, Commander? What happened?
4: Nothing, really. It's just that Ormy and his little friends built a maturity ray. It takes people who are, shall we say, less advanced and increases their IQ by several thousand years.
2: That's amazing.
4: Child's play.
0: Zeno, do you mean to say...
4: Commander, Dr. Fielding, Parker, Connie, permit me to congratulate you as fellow Martians.
2: Utterly amazing.
4: Connie...
3: Look, here come the Martians.
0: Our fellow Martians, thousands of them. They're coming to welcome us.
4: Connie...
3: Oh, look at them. Oh, they look so handsome, so intelligent, so...
4: Connie...
5: Yeah, excuse me, Zeno. I'll be back, Commander. I have to go to them. I'll be back.
4: Well, she did like me for a while, before Plan X. But she did like me, even just for a while. That's something, isn't it?

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Tonight's star, Mr. Jack Benny. This is Harlow Wilcox again, speaking for Autolite, world's largest independent manufacturer of automotive electrical equipment. Autolite is proud to serve the greatest names in the industry. That's why, during the early months of 1953, as we did last year, the Autolite family will join in saluting the leading car manufacturers who install Autolite products as original equipment. Our Autolite family is a worldwide family, and numbers among its members some 30,000 men and women in Autolite plants in the United States, Canada, and many foreign countries, and the 18,000 people who have invested a portion of their savings in Autolite, as well as thousands of Autolite distributors and dealers, and the many leading manufacturers who use Autolite products as original equipment. Our Autolite family will salute the Dodge Division of Chrysler Corporation on the next Autolite Suspense program on television. If you live in a television area, check the day and time of Suspense so that you'll be sure to see this program. Next week, the dramatic report of a man's desperate race for freedom. A true story with names and places changed in order to protect the lives of the principals. The story is called The Man Who Cried Wolf. Our star, Mr. Jeff Chandler. That's next week on...

0: Suspense is transcribed and directed by Elliot Lewis, with music composed by Lucian Morawick and conducted by Lud Gluskin. Plan X was written for Suspense by Richard Powell. Featured in tonight's cast were Mary Jane Croft, Norma Varden, John McIntyre, Truda Marson, Howard McNear, William Conrad, Jack Crucian, Joseph Kearns, and Stuffy Singer.
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0: Suspense. This is the Man in Black, here again to introduce Columbia's program, Suspense. Tonight, heading our Hollywood cast are two noted leading men. One, Mr. Preston Foster, a star long established, the hero of many an adventurous film, the latest, the 20th Century Fox production, Guadalcanal Diary. The other, Mr. Dane Clark, a newcomer to the screen, whose auspicious debut in Action in the North Atlantic has made him warmly welcome in these parts. Mr. Clark appears tonight as a young man who awoke one morning to find himself in a very serious jam. And Mr. Foster is the San Francisco homicide detective who is willing to help his friend, up to a point. The play called The Singing Walls by Robert L. Richards, adapted from a story by Cornell Woolrich, is tonight's tale of suspense. If you've been with us before, you will know that suspense is compounded of mystery and suspicion and dangerous adventure. In this series are tales calculated to intrigue you, to stir your nerves, to offer you a precarious situation, and then withhold the solution until the last possible moment. And so it is with the performances of Preston Foster as Detective Denny Sullivan and Dane Clark as young Tom Cochran. We again hope to keep you in suspense.
1: Have another. No, drink it all. There's lots more. So a guy named Joe brought you, huh? You come up here from Joe's place? What's that? Oh, you don't even know where Joe lives, huh? Me? No, I don't know either. I never seen Joe before in my life. How you feeling now, kid, huh? Sure, have a little more. It's good for what ails you. Ah, that's nothing. You're all right. Sure, I know. Let's get out of here. I know a better place. Come on, come on. I'll help you. No, that's not a window. It's bricked up. They put a building up right behind this one. That's right. It comes right out of the walls. Singing walls. Yeah. We got hot and cold running water here and singing walls.

0: have another. Sure, bottoms up. That's the idea. Make yourself right at home. Hey, lie down. Lie down and take a little snooze. Sure, I'll be right back. What's the matter? Have a little trouble in here while I was gone? What's blood? Sure, blood. All over your shirt. Oh, him? Oh, he's all right. Just put him in the closet. Lock the door. Like that, see? Now you put the key right in your pocket so you'll know just where to find it. Don't worry. He'll be all right. No, I'm not going any place. I'll be back in just a minute. Here. Have another. Have another. I'll be back in just a minute.
1: No. No, no. Let me out. Let me out of here.
2: Tommy.
1: Let me out of here.
2: Tommy,
1: no, no.
2: There.

0: Wake up.
1: What? What is it?
0: I've been knocking at your door the longest time. Huh? You were having a dream or something.
1: Yeah, I... What time is it?
0: Well, it's way after noon. You came in pretty late.
1: Did I? Toss me my bathrobe, will you, sis?
0: Don't you know what time you got in?
1: Not exactly.
0: Oh, Tommy. I know it's tough not having a job all these months. And I know you've tried. But this isn't doing you any good.
1: I know, sis, but last night was the first time in a month, and anyway, it was different. I had a few drinks, but it was different. Something happened.
0: What do you mean, something happened?
1: Well, it wasn't just the drinks. They were doped or something.
0: Oh, Tommy.
1: No, look, sis, it's not just an alibi. I don't remember where I was or anything, only that just now I seem to be dreaming about it.
0: About what?
1: About last night. I could hear you banging on the door all the time I was dreaming, and then it seemed as though I wasn't dreaming at all, that I was remembering a lot of things.
0: What sort of things?
1: Well, it was all mixed up. There was a guy with a kind of a frog voice that kept giving me drinks. And I was sort of floating. Then there was a place that music came out of the walls. There was something about blood on my shirt. The key to a closet.
0: My Tommy, you're shaking like a leaf.
1: Yeah. It was a pretty scary dream. If it was a dream.
0: What you need is some good hot coffee. Now hurry up and get dressed and come on downstairs. Here, I'll get you out a clean shirt.
1: Yeah, I'd better wear the old one. I've only worn it once.
0: Oh, but it's all messy.
1: Yeah, it does look kind of... Mildred.
0: What?
1: My shirt. Give it to me.
0: Now what's the matter?
1: Look, Mildred, that's blood.
0: Well, I guess it is.
1: I know it is, just like it was in the dream.
0: Oh, Tommy, don't be so silly. You must have hurt yourself somewhere.
1: But I didn't. Look, there isn't a scratch on me.
0: Well, then you got in a fight.
1: Maybe.
0: What else could it have been?
1: Well, that's what I'm trying to think.
0: Well, stop thinking and hurry up and get dressed. My goodness, look at the way you threw your clothes around last night. Trousers on the floor. Here. Oh, dear, everything's falling out of the pockets. I'll pick it up. You get dressed.
1: Thanks.
0: You didn't come home with much, did you?
1: Well, I didn't have much to start with.
0: Well, I'll put it all up here on the bureau. 25 cents in change and your keys. Now, hurry.
1: What'd you say?
0: I said hurry.
1: No. Before that, what'd you say?
0: I said I put your change and your keys up in the bureau.
1: Keys?
0: Yes.
1: Mildred, I only have one key.
0: Well, there are two there now.
1: I know. Let me see them.
0: Here. Well, one's the key to the front door.
1: Yeah, but the other one?
0: Doesn't belong to any door in this house.
1: It's the key to the closet.
0: What closet?
1: Last night, it wasn't a dream.
0: Tommy, what are you talking about?
1: Mildred, you better call Denny right away.
0: But he's on duty.
1: I know, but get him over here right away.
0: Tommy, what is it?
1: Last night, I think I killed a man.

0: me look at your eyes.
1: Listen, Denny,
0: You were doped, all right.
1: Well, I didn't know what it was.
0: Never mind that now. How much do you remember?
1: Look, Denny, I hated to bring you in on this, and I didn't know who else to go to.
0: Skip it. What's the use of having a brother-in-law who's a cop if he can't help you once in a while? How much do you remember?
1: Well, just what I've told you. Just like it was in the dream, only it wasn't a dream. You see, there was this guy, Joe, just some guy I'd known from someplace, I don't know where. See, I met him on the street, and he took me to the party. And then the guy with the frog voice began giving me drinks. And then everything got confused. And I was in another place with the singing walls and some harmonica playing or something. I don't even know whether it was in the same apartment even, but that's where the closet was.
0: What about the guy you... The dead guy.
1: Well, at first he wasn't there, and then he was. He was sort of slumped over in a big armchair.
0: And then frog voice put him in a closet.
1: That's what I remember. And then he left. And then I suddenly seemed to realize that the guy in the closet was dead, and that's why I got out of there. I don't know how.
0: You don't have any idea where it was?
1: No, I don't even know where the party was.
0: And you'd never seen any of these people before?
1: Except this guy, Joe, who took me to the party. And that's all I know about him, Denny. Just a guy named Joe that I knew from by sight from someplace. I don't know where or his last name or anything.
0: Not much to go on, is there, kid?
1: No, not much.
0: A guy named Joe, singing walls in a closet. Another guy with a froggy voice.
1: But I'd recognize him or his voice if I ever saw him again.
0: Tommy... You're in a jam. The way it looks right now, there's a dead man in a closet somewhere in this town, and you killed him.
1: Oh, but Denny,
0: Well, maybe you didn't. And if we find him before somebody else does, maybe we can figure out what did happen. But the way it stands now, you're it.
1: I know.
0: We haven't got much time, either. The place is an apartment. They probably would have found the body already, and I'd know about it. It's a hotel. They check the guests out by 6 o'clock. That gives us about 4 hours.
1: 4 hours. For the murderer to find the guy he murdered. It's kind of crazy, isn't it?
0: Tommy, you know how I feel about Mildred. You know I don't exactly hate you either. You know I'll do everything in the world I possibly can to clear you.
1: Sure, Denny, I know.
0: But I'm a cop, Tommy. If you did it, you know I'm going to turn you in, don't you?
1: Sure, I know that too.
0: Okay, kid. Now, let's start from the beginning. What about this Joe?
1: I don't know anything about him.
0: You know his name, you know his face. Think, Tommy, think.
1: Well, I'm trying to. If I could only remember. If I could only remember.
2: So a guy named Joe brought you, huh? You come up here from Joe's place? What's that? Oh, you don't even know where Joe lives, huh? Me? No, I don't know either. I never seen Joe before in my life.

0: You still don't get it, Tommy?
1: No, I don't.
0: You told me where Joe is.
1: I have?
0: Sure. You see the sign over that saloon?
1: Yeah, Joe's place. But how do you know that...
0: Tommy, you were playing with bad boys last night. And this is where bad boys hang out, among other places. It's got a name. It's run by a guy named Joe. He minds his own business, as far as we know, but his customers don't.
1: So?
0: It all clicked when I remembered you said the guy with the frog voice asked you if you came up there from Joe's place. He didn't mean where Joe lived or anything. He meant this place. He thought maybe you were one of the boys.
1: Yeah, but how did I ever meet this Joe? I've never been here in my life.
0: He runs another joint, a respectable saloon. It's a sort of cover, about 3 blocks from our house, the town tavern.
1: Hey, that's right.
0: Remember?
1: Yeah.
0: Now, Joe may or may not be in on this. Frog Boyce made a big play to you that he didn't know Joe. He'd never seen him before in his life. His customers always cover him. It's better for them that way. But if my hunch is right, Joe is going to be plenty surprised when he sees you walk in there.
1: Me? Walk in there?
0: Ah, don't worry. Just walk in and sit down at the bar. If you're not out in a couple of minutes, I'll know you recognize the guy and we're on the right track. I'll come in as though I didn't see you and go into the phone booth.
1: And then what?
0: Then we'll see. Okay, kid?
1: Okay.
0: Oh, one thing.
1: Yeah?
0: If he offers you a drink on the house, take it.
1: Sure. Well, here goes.
2: What'd it be, Mac?
1: Here.
2: Well, we got some...
1: Oh, it doesn't matter.
2: Suit yourself.
3: Well, well, what do you know? Tell me.
1: Hiya, Joe.
3: Hey, what are you doing down in this part of town, kid?
1: Oh, I had to come down to see a guy. I didn't know you had this place.
3: Oh, just a little sideline? It's where I first started, you know.
1: Sure, I know.
2: One beer, that'll be 10 cents.
3: Hey, no, none of that. You gotta have one on me, kid. A real drink. What do you have?
1: Well, I...
3: Scotch?
1: Okay.
3: Scotch for the gentleman, Larry. The very best. You understand?
2: Oh, yeah, sure.
3: I'll take rye. Hey, Tommy. That was some party last night, huh?
1: What? Yeah.
3: Hey, where'd you disappear to? I was looking all over for you.
1: You know, that's a funny thing. I don't even remember.
3: I get it. Well, a guy has to cut loose once in a while, huh?
2: Yeah, one scotch, the very best. One rye.
3: Well, here's to you.
4: Wait a minute.
3: Hey, who are you?
1: This is my brother-in-law. Denny, this is Joe.
0: Say, you must have got those drinks mixed up. You never drink scotch, Tommy. You only drink rye.
1: Yeah, that's right.
0: Yeah, you take the rye and give Joe the scotch, and I'll take your beer.
3: I don't like scotch. I never touch it.
0: Okay, I'll take it. Thanks. By the way, Joe, you haven't got a little bottle I could pour this into, have you?
3: Say, who do you think you're kidding, bud?
0: I'm from headquarters. There's my badge.
3: Oh, now, wait a minute. I didn't know that you...
0: I suppose you don't know what I'd find in this drink if I took it down to be analyzed, either.
3: Hey, now, look, I don't want any trouble. I never had any. They can tell you down at headquarters. Of course, it's a matter of dough.
0: You can't buy your way out of this one, chum. I want talk, and I want it quick.
3: What kind of talk?
0: Where'd you take Tommy last night?
3: It was just a little party, a private party. Went
0: yeah,
3: out there.
0: And they slipped things in people's drinks there, too.
3: Now, I don't know anything about that. Now, honestly, I hardly know the people.
0: Who's the guy with the frog voice?
3: Voice? I don't know any guy with a frog voice. Now, look, I told you I don't want any trouble. I can tell you that down at headquarters.
0: Listen, there's a narcotics rap in this for somebody, and it could be you. Where was the party?
3: Courtney Square West, number 75. Some people named Sorrell.
0: Come on, Tommy. You're coming, too, Joe, just in case.

0: Sorrel, A.J. Does this look like the place, Tommy?
1: Well, it looks like it. Could be. Everything has been so confused since last night,
2: Well, this is it.
0: It better be. Mrs. Sorrell?
3: Yes?
0: I'm from police headquarters.
3: Oh?
0: Mind if we come in and look around?
3: Why, no.
0: Come on, Tommy. You too, Joe. By the way, you two know each other?
3: Oh, his face familiar. I think he's been here on a couple of parties. We kind of get crazy parties. All kinds of people wander in and out. Is that what the trouble is?
0: It might be. You know anyone with a froggy voice?
3: No, not that I can remember.
0: Okay, let's look at the apartment.
3: Well, this is the hall, of course. And here's the living room.
0: Joe, you stay here in the hall. And you better be here when I get back.
4: I'll be here.
0: So this is the living room.
3: Uh-huh. This is the bedroom. Looks kind of messy now.
0: You see anything?
1: No.
3: Over here's the kitchenette.
0: I see.
3: And that's about all there is to it.
1: What's that room there?
3: Oh, that's just a sort of storeroom.
1: Well, I think we better look at it, though. Come on.
3: Well, all right. There, see? There's nothing much in it. An old armchair and a bed. We use it as a guest room sometimes.
1: Jenny, that closet.
3: Oh, there's nothing in there. Just a lot of old odds and ends.
0: Open it.
3: Well, it's locked.
0: All right, unlock it.
3: I'm not sure where the key is.
0: Then, lady, you better find it.
3: Well, I'll try. Be right back.
0: Is this it, Tommy?
1: Well, there was a closet like that. And a window just over there where that one is. And the armchair and the bed.
0: Don't you remember?
1: I can't, Denny.
0: Let me have that key.
1: Wait a minute. Here she comes.
3: I think this is it.
0: Try it.
3: Sort of sticks sometimes.
0: I'll help you.
3: There she comes. See? Just a lot of old junk.
0: Uh-huh.
1: Oh, come on, Denny.
0: You sure?
1: Sure, I'm sure. Come on.
0: Well, I guess that's all, Mrs. Sorrell. Thanks for showing us around.
3: That's all right.
0: Hello, Joe. Still here, huh?
4: You don't mind if I stay here and visit a while, do you?
0: No, I guess not.
3: Well, goodbye.
1: Bye.
0: Thanks again.
4: Well, goodbye and good luck, copper.
1: I'm sorry, Denny.
0: That was a try.
1: Well, what do we do now?
0: I don't know, Tommy. I don't know. Think, Tommy. Think. We found Joe. Now, what about those singing walls?
1: Denny.
0: Yeah?
1: Listen.
0: What?
1: That's it. The singing walls. The music I heard last night.
0: You sure?
1: Sure. I remember the piece, the harmonica and everything.
0: It's coming from right around here someplace.
1: Denny, it's coming from their apartment, the one we just left, Sorrell's.
0: Well, come on. This must be the place, Tommy. The closet and now the music. He must have been pulling a fast one on us.
3: Well?
0: All right, quit stalling. Come on, Tommy.
3: Stalling?
0: You heard me. You two brushed us off pretty slick, didn't you?
4: Hey, now listen, I told you I don't know anything about this, but if you...
0: Where's the music coming from?
3: Well, from the radio.
0: The radio?
3: Yes, I turned it on in the kitchen just now while I started to fix dinner. It's a little portable. Here, see?
0: Okay.
3: I don't get it. What did you mean by...
0: Skip it. Well, Tommy, here we go again.
1: I don't care. That was the music I heard. And that's the same number, and it sounds like the same band.
0: Hey, wait a minute.
3: Now what?
0: Where's your phone?
3: On the desk.
0: Tommy, look and see what station that's coming over.
1: All right.
4: WBTA. It's a local station.
0: Thanks. Hello? Operator? Get me station WBTA. A radio station. I don't know what the number is. Just get it. This is a police call. Thanks. May be wrong, Tommy, but I got a hunch. Hello? WBTA? What's that band you've got on now? I don't care if it's an electrical transcription or a Mickey Mouse cartoon. What's the guy's name? What? Turn off that radio. Now, what was that guy's name? Yeah. Mm-hmm. Well, where can we get a hold of this guy? Where does he hang out? Well, I see. 5 nights a week, huh? That include tonight? Thanks. It's a small-time band leader, Tom. Harmonica Hal and his harmoniers, he calls himself, and he plays at a place called the Silver Slipper out in the concourse. Come on.
1: Coming.
3: You better get on that phone, Joe.
4: You dumb. You would have to turn on that radio.

0: There's a silver slipper right over there.
1: Okay, let us out here.
0: Right.
1: Here you are.
0: Thank you, sir.
1: Look familiar to you around here, Tommy?
2: No. Oh, I'm afraid it's a bum steer, Denny.
1: Look, kid, here's the way I figure this music deal. You may have heard a recording of this band the way you did a little while ago. But there's a good chance you actually heard the guy himself. You know what time it was when you heard it?
2: Well, it was just night. That's all I know.
1: All right. They don't make recordings often of unknown bands. And this silver slipper isn't on the air. So maybe you're out here someplace and heard the band itself.
2: Maybe.
1: I know it's kind of a long shot, kid, but right now it's the best we got. Let's case the joint.
2: Okay.
1: Don't look like there are any rooms with closets in a silver slipper.
3: Say, what about that crummy-looking hotel next to it?
1: Yeah, I was just thinking. If you were in a room in a closet and all that, and you really did hear this band, that hotel's the only place you could have been.
3: Oh, I wish I could remember something.
1: The shape you were in, you probably signed your own name, too. Come on. By the way, what time you got?
3: 10 to 6.
1: 10 to 6. Deadline's pretty close, kid.
2: Yeah.
1: This better be right. What a dump.
2: I could only remember.
1: Well, there's the clerk. We'll see. Say, you got a guy named Tom Cochran here?
4: Tom Cochran? I don't know.
1: It's all right. We're friends of his.
4: Let's see. When did he register?
1: Last night.
4: Sure, here it is. Tom Cochran and Ben Doyle, room 209. I don't think they're in, though.
1: No?
4: No. I've been ringing them to see if they were going to check out by 6. I was just going to send somebody up.
1: Well, they were out at a big party last night. Probably haven't pulled themselves together yet. As a matter of fact, that's why we came to see them.
4: Should I ring again?
1: No, we'll sort of surprise them.
4: Okay, right up those stairs. But they got to be out by 6. They'll pay for another night.
1: We'll take care of that. Let's go, Tom.
2: Denny, did you see that handwriting on the register?
1: Yeah.
2: It was mine, all right.
1: This is it, Tommy. One way or another.
2: Yeah.
1: Here's 209. Don't put your hand on that doorknob. Oh. Fingerprints. Use your handkerchief.
2: It's locked.
1: I got some keys. It's an easy lock. Here we go, kid.
3: Denny, this is it.
1: Close that door.
3: Yeah. There's the closet.
1: Give me the key. Here, you better hold my gun on that door just in case.
3: All right. Denny, look out!
1: He was just falling. He's dead.
3: Oh, gee, this is awful.
1: You remember now?
3: Yeah. But I can't put it together.
1: Let's have a look.
3: Oh.
1: Stabbed. Here's his driver's license. Benjamin Doyle.
3: Oh,
1: give me it. Hello? Oh, yeah, we found him, all right. No, they're going to keep the room for another night. No. There's not a thing we want. We're in for it now, kid.
3: Denny, look on the floor over there.
1: A clasp knife, covered with blood. That's what did it, all right?
3: Yeah.
1: Hey.
2: Yeah, I know. It's mine.
1: Tommy, why didn't you tell me?
2: Honest, Denny, I didn't even know I'd lost it until I just saw it there now.
1: Fingerprints all over it. It's clear as though they'd been made in sealing wax. Right-handed, aren't you, Tommy?
2: Yeah, right-handed.
1: Let me see your right hand. Doesn't take an expert to read these. Those prints are yours, all right, kid.
2: Yeah, I guess they are.
1: And you still don't remember?
2: Honest, Denny, I don't.
1: Can you think of any other explanation?
2: No, there's the guy with the frog voice, but I must have just dreamed him up. I don't know.
1: Well, kid, I guess this is it.
2: You did all you could, Denny. Don't feel bad.
1: We can plead insanity or something. Maybe we can prove you were doped.
2: Maybe. You better call headquarters, Denny. Let's get it over.
1: All right.
2: So where are you going?
1: I don't want a phone from here. The clerk will listen in. Well, wolves on us before we have to.
2: Aren't you afraid that I'll...
1: No.
2: Well, I won't.
1: I'll just have him send a detective car. You won't have to go in the wagon.
2: Thanks.
1: Better let me have my gun.
2: Sure.
1: I'll be back. Lie down for a couple of minutes. You look kind of sick.
2: I am.
5: Oh. That's the idea. Take a little snooze. I won't be gone long. Get a little sleep. Do you good. I'll be right back. Have a little trouble in here? Blood. Sure, blood. All over your shirt. Oh, he's all right. Put him in the closet. Lock that door. Key right in your pocket. I'm not going anyplace. Back in just a minute. Sure, I'll be right back. Be right back. Yes.
6: You?
5: Yeah, me.
7: Hey, what are you going to do with him, Froggy?
5: Get him in the other room until his copper friend misses him and starts looking.
7: Now, listen, I don't want to be in anything like this.
5: Shut up. You're in it up to your neck. Come on, you. Get up.
7: Okay.
5: Get going. Up the hall here. Open the other door, Joe.
7: Sure.
5: Get in there.
8: That the guy, Frog?
5: Yeah.
7: Listen, Froggy, this don't look so good. There was people who knew you were getting ready to give it to Doyle and...
5: Sure, sure. That's why I framed this guy. All the trouble I went to. Doped him and brought Doyle in there when he was out. Planted the key on him, bloodied him up with a knife in his hand. I still don't see how he ever came to in time.
8: Yeah, but he did.
5: So what? We frame him again.
6: Music?
5: You like music, don't you? You're pretty sweet about music, ain't you? Well, for your information, that's Harmonica Hale rehearsing for the night. And in this room, it comes through the window. On account of there is a window. But in the other room, it comes through the walls. On account of there ain't no window. Catch on?
8: Better close the window, Joe.
6: No, wait a minute. Yeah, I do like music. Do you mind if a guy in a spot like I am hears a little music?
7: What about it, Froggy?
5: Sure, leave it up. And let's have music while we work. It'll cover up the noise if he makes any fuss.
8: So what's the new angle?
5: Knock him out. Dump him in the park. Dead by his own hand. Remorse.
8: Ah.
5: We leave the gun beside him and plant some of Doyle's stuff on him.
8: Yeah, I got it.
5: All right, get going. Tie him up.
8: Right.
5: Yeah. Put a handkerchief in his mouth. Yeah. Put a cord around him. He's drunk, see? And we're taking care of him.
8: Okay.
6: Where's the car?
5: Run it back. Nobody will see us going out that way.
8: Come on,
5: there. All right. You ready?
8: Just a minute.
5: Yeah, all right, take a look.
8: Yeah.
5: Okay.
8: All right.
5: Take a look at the door.
8: Okay.
5: All clear?
8: Yeah.
5: Let's go. Lock the door after we go on.
7: Okay.
5: Down the hall to the back stairs. Hey, what the...
1: All right, drop those guns and
5: I don't
1: cover them, you guys.
8: I got it.
5: What is this?
1: You'll find out, Graziani.
5: You...
1: Get that gag out of the guy's mouth and untie him, Mike.
8: Sure.
6: Denny...
1: I heard the music.
6: I hoped you would. I asked him to leave the window open.
1: I heard the conversation, too. Enough. Okay, boys, take him down.
8: All right, come on.
6: Say... Who are those guys?
1: Graziani's a mobster. Doyle was one of his boys who double-crossed him. How you feeling?
6: Okay, I guess. Say, that was kind of close.
1: Yeah, all the way around.
6: Yeah.
1: Look, kid, I...
6: Skip it, Denny.
1: I'm sorry, Tommy. Honest. I thought you did it.
6: Denny, until just now, so did I.

0: And so closes The Singing Walls, starring Preston Foster with Dane Clark. Tonight's tale of suspense. This is your narrator, the man in black, who conveys to you Columbia's invitation to spend this half hour in suspense with us again next week at this same time, when Miss Lillian Gish and Mr. Otto Kruger will star in the suspense play, Marry for Murder. The producer of these broadcasts is William Speer, who, with Ted Bliss, the director, Bernard Herrmann and Lucien Marowick, conductor and composer, and Robert L. Richards, the radio author, collaborated on tonight's Suspense.
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0: Suspense. Produced, edited, and directed by William Spear. This is the third in a special limited series of five Friday night performances of Suspense at this hour. Suspense is compounded of mystery and suspicion and dangerous adventure. In this series are stories calculated to intrigue you, to stir your nerves, to offer you a precarious situation, and then withhold the solution until the last possible moment. Tonight from Hollywood, we bring you Mr. Dan Duryea as star in The Man Who Couldn't Lose, a radio play by Emil C. Tepperman. We trust that with this tale, we shall once again keep you in suspense.
1: You feeling all right now?
2: Sure. Sure, I feel swell.
1: You better not talk anymore, though.
2: Why not? I got nothing to worry about. That's what I'm telling you. Something's happened to me. I'm not as scared. It's just like old man Mosley said. It doesn't happen often. But when it does, well, it's happened to me. Something's happened to me that doesn't happen once in 100 years. And it all happened in one day. Yeah, it began this morning.
3: Leonard! Leonard! Now, don't you try to kid me. You're not asleep. Get up.
2: Sure. Sure, sure. Okay, okay.
3: I cook your breakfast. I come home and cook your dinner. In between, I work behind that counter all day until I'm so tired I can't hardly stand up. The least you can do is get up and drive me to work.
2: Sure, I will.
3: And what do? Nothing.
2: Now listen, Celia.
3: You don't call what you do work, I hope. When did you last sell an insurance policy? When? I'll bet you can't even remember. I'm sure I can't.
2: All right, all right.
3: And when you do get up enough energy to sell one once in a while, I never see the money, horses, sweepstakes tickets, the numbers, anything, just so long as you gamble it away. But do you ever bring a dollar home? Not that I ever hear anything about.
2: Oh, shut up.
3: Don't you tell me to shut up, Leonard Snell. I pay the rent when it gets paid. I pay the grocery bills. I pay for everything. You'd think at least I'd get a little appreciation once in a while.
2: I appreciate it. I hear about it enough.
3: Well, then why don't you do something about it?
2: Listen, Celia, I don't feel so good today.
3: Sure. That's what you always say every time anybody talks about work. But I'm sick and tired of it. You promised you were going to get a job this week, and you're going to do it.
2: Celia, there's something I gotta tell you.
3: Oh, I suppose you want to wheedle some money out of me again. Well, if you can't even keep a little lunch money in your pocket,
2: No, listen, it's more than that.
3: Oh, it is it? I suppose you got another hot tip on the races. Well, if you think I'm going
2: Will you shut up?
3: Hey, what's the matter with you?
2: Listen, Celia. I've sold quite a few insurance policies in the last 6 months.
3: Oh, you have you? Well, where's the money? Don't you try to pull that on me. You're going to get a job.
2: All right. I spent the money.
3: On the races.
2: Yeah. Only it wasn't all my money.
3: What do you mean?
2: I mean I'm $1,800 short. And this is the last day to settle up my accounts with the company.
3: You stole it.
2: I thought I was going to get it back and make a killing. I had some tips that were supposed to be sure things.
3: Oh, I get it. $1,800. Quite a coincidence, isn't it?
2: All right. $1,750. What's the difference?
3: And it just so happens that I have $1,800 in a safe deposit box that Aunt May left me this spring. Quite a coincidence.
2: Celia, I gotta get that money back to him today.
3: Well, I don't believe a word of it. And you're not gonna get that money.
2: If I don't, they can send me to jail.
3: And if I did believe you, you wouldn't get it. Maybe a few months in jail would teach you a little consideration. You know I gotta have an operation sometime this fall. You think I want to go into a charity ward? And who'd pay the rent while I was sick?
2: They can give me 5 years.
3: You're just a little too cute, Mr. Snell. You've had your eye on that money ever since you heard I got it. But you're not going to get it. Why do you think I wear the key to that safe deposit box around my neck?
2: Celia?
3: I suppose you think I haven't noticed.
2: Now look, Celia, look.
3: I suppose you think I don't know all those times you tried to get that chain off my neck when you thought I was asleep.
2: Yeah, yeah, but...
3: Well, I wasn't quite as sleepy as you thought, mister.
2: All right, Celia.
3: And don't you think you can wheedle it out of me? Get away from me. Lynn! Take your hands off! Ah!
2: I knew I'd have to do that to you someday. I bent over her. She was dead, all right. The key was on that little chain around her neck, just like it had always been. I yanked on the chain, and it snapped. And the key came way in my hand. I shaved, got dressed, then I went through her purse. There was $9 and some change in the usual junk. And that's... sweepstake ticket made out in the name of I'm a Winner. I put the money in my pocket and the ticket in my wallet. I'm all set to go now, except for writing the letter. All of a sudden, I realize what I'm doing doesn't seem strange to me at all. It's like one of those dreams where you think it's all happened before sometime. I wrote to the police. I have killed my wife in a fit of anger. I can't go on living anymore after doing a thing like that to Celia. I'm short in my accounts, too. So there's only one thing for me to do. Don't bother looking for me. By the time you get this letter, you can find me in the city morgue. Yours truly, Leonard Snell.
4: Leonard! Oh, Leonard!
2: Oh, good morning, Mr. Morsley.
4: Leonard, I've just had some great news. I knew you'd want to hear about it right away.
2: Well, I'm in sort of a hurry this morning,
4: Mr.
2: Morsley.
4: All right, but wait till you hear this. You know that picric acid dye formula I've been working on?
2: Yeah?
4: Well, the government's just bought an option on it. They're going to try it out under factory conditions, and when they do, why, my boy, it'll be worth $1,000,000.
2: Well, what do you know? That's really great. Well, I guess I better be going along.
4: So I decided to take out that annuity you've been trying to sell me. Got an application with you, have you?
2: You... Oh, yeah, sure.
4: Go on inside.
5: Hello there, Leonard.
2: Good morning.
5: Why, my land, you look as though you'd just seen a ghost or something.
4: He just sold a policy. You don't sell them like that every day, do you, my boy? What's that first premium? About $3,400, isn't it?
2: Yeah.
4: Well, there's a nice commission in that, eh, Leonard? About, $1,800, isn't it?
2: Yeah, yeah. 18?
5: Well, Leonard certainly deserves it. He works very hard. I see him coming home every evening with that briefcase and all those papers under his arm.
4: Oh, I'm sure he works hard, but perhaps I'm a little more observant than you, dear. Oh, sit right down there, my boy.
2: Okay.
4: Watch out for those bottles behind you, though. That's picric acid.
2: Uh-oh.
5: What do you mean, you're more observant than I am?
4: Most of those papers are the racing forms, aren't they, Leonard?
2: Well,
4: You know, I've been watching you, Leonard. Yes, you've had a hard time, but you're a gambler. You believe a lot in luck. Well, sir, now I've got a theory about luck.
2: When were you born?
4: March 1st, 1878. Yes, luck is something that can come in big doses sometimes. It's almost as though fate had planned it out ahead of time.
2: Who's the beneficiary?
4: My wife.
5: That's so good.
4: There's a perfectly good mathematical explanation for it, of course. Now, a number of unrelated events converge, and they all add up to the good fortune of a single man. Oh, happens once in a century, perhaps, but it does happen.
2: You can make out the check.
4: Of course. Why don't I make it out to you personally? Then I can collect that 3 months' rent you owe me, huh?
2: Why, sure. Sure. That'd be, $3,255.
4: Hey, fine. I'll make it out right.
5: You know, Leonard, I was saying to Sam just this morning, I'm almost as glad for your sake as for ours. My, won't Celia be surprised?
2: Huh?
5: I said, won't Celia be surprised?
2: Oh, yeah.
5: Say, where is Celia? She usually leaves work long before this. I always hear her.
2: Well, she's,
5: Leonard, don't tell me there's anything wrong. I know she hasn't been feeling well.
2: Oh, no. It's just a little headache, you know.
5: Why, the poor thing. Why didn't you tell me? I'll go right upstairs and fix her something.
2: No. No, you better not. She told me she wanted to sleep. She's asleep now.
5: Oh. Well, then I won't bother her.
2: Yeah.
5: I'll go up around noontime. Maybe I can fix her a little something then.
2: Well, yeah, sure.
4: My boy, here's your check.
2: Thanks.
4: Now, don't play that on the races.
2: Don't worry.
4: But you keep playing your luck just the same. You know, luck's a funny thing. You've had a lucky start today. Maybe your luck's changed.
2: Yeah. Yeah. Maybe it has. Why couldn't he have signed it yesterday? That's all I could think of for a couple of minutes. Why couldn't he have signed it yesterday? But it was done now. I get in the car and drive downtown. First, I go to Celia's bank, and I get that $1,800 out of the deposit box. Nobody says a word. Then I drive over to Morsley's bank and cash his check. I've got over $5,000 now. That's pretty good for a guy that started out the day by being $1,750 in the hole. I drive over towards the park. A clock in a jewelry store says 10:15. 10:15. That was plenty of time. At the park, I stop and give the once over to the bums sitting around on the benches in the sun. There's always a bunch of them there. Pretty soon, I see a guy that looks about right. Hey, you.
6: Me?
2: Yeah. You want to make $5?
6: You mean the job?
2: You won't have to strain yourself. I just hurt my wrist and I can't drive. I gotta go uptown and meet a guy. You want to drive me?
6: Oh, okay.
2: You got a license?
6: Yeah, I got a license.
2: Let's see it.
6: Okay, yeah.
2: Floyd Hustis. Omaha, Nebraska. You're kind of a long ways from home, aren't you?
6: Yeah, but it's okay to drive within this state if you got a licensed driver with you.
2: Okay, Floyd Hustis. You'll do. We get in the car and head uptown. My luck is holding. This guy couldn't have been better if I'd looked a week. I see another clock, and it's only a little past 10:30 now. I still got lots of time, so I decide to clean up the details now.
6: How am I doing?
2: Okay. But turn right at the next block, Floyd. I want to go by the 43rd Street post office and mail a letter.
6: Sure. Hey, you could mail it at a letterbox, though.
2: Yeah, but I don't want to mail it at a letterbox.
6: Oh, okay.
2: I go into the post office and get a stamp and mail the letter. It's the letter where I tell about killing Celia. And it's just addressed to Police Commissioner, 21 Center Street. Somehow, I just don't trust a letterbox. Because if the police don't get that letter right on time and start looking, it's not so good. I go out and get in the car, and I tell Floyd Hustis where to go. We head uptown. After a while, we get to Fort Tryon Park, right above Riverside Drive, looking over the river. There's hardly ever anybody up there at this time of year, so I felt pretty safe. And sure enough, there wasn't. I got the monkey wrench out, and I had it in my hand.
6: This right?
2: Yeah.
6: Oh.
2: Just pull over there, up against the rail.
6: Gee, I never been up here. Must be quite a drop down there, huh? A couple of hundred feet, huh?
2: Uh-huh.
6: This where you're supposed to meet the guy?
2: Yeah. Right here. I dragged him into the back seat and took off all his clothes, and then all mine. I changed clothes with him right down to the underwear and socks. I put all my papers in his pockets. My license, old man Morsley's application, my wallet. It works. Then I dragged him up front again in the driver's seat. I propped him there with his arms through the wheel so his head would go through the windshield. I had to be sure they'd say it was me, nobody else. Then I put her in gear and let her go.
7: Stand back now, stand back.
8: I tell you, officer, didn't they more 3 feet from me? Right by me, not more 3 feet.
9: How could it happen?
10: This car just rolled off the Palisades up there somehow and landed smack in the middle of the street.
11: Gee, look at his face. He must have gone right through the windshield.
10: Poor fella. Identified him from his wallet, a guy named Snell. Leonard Snell.
2: I was free. I was free of Celia and all her bellyaching. I was free to do anything I wanted. I had $5,000 in my pocket, and the cops had Leonard Snell's body down at the morgue, just like I told them they would.

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1: My ticket. And it went on to say how it was worth at least $40,000, maybe $150,000 if the horse won. And all of a sudden, I was standing there and cursing and swearing at Celia, right out loud, just as though she was alive. Until I see some people are staring at me, and I stop. Because if it hadn't been for her, I'd have $40,000. $40,000! And now that $40,000 was just a one-way ticket to the hot seat, because that $40,000 belonged to Leonard Snell. And that Irish sweep ticket was in Leonard Snell's wallet. And Leonard Snell's wallet was in the pocket of that bum that was supposed to be me. By now, the cops would have it along with the rest of Leonard Snell's stuff down at headquarters after they'd put the body in the morgue. If you've ever kissed off $40,000, you know how I felt. But what was the use? Well, I still have my $5,000 and a bus ticket to Boston. You can't get all the breaks all the time, was what I figured then. So I got on the bus.
2: Plenty seats in the rear.
1: This seat taken?
3: Oh, not at all. Sit right down.
1: Thanks.
3: Well. Somebody must be feeling pretty good this afternoon.
1: Huh?
3: Yeah, the guy that's got that I'm a winner ticket in the sweeps. I see it says there they'd pay him $40,000 for it right now. $40,000.
1: Yeah.
3: I'd sure like to be in his shoes, wouldn't you?
1: Yeah.
3: I see it says
1: here. You want to read it?
3: Well, you don't need to get sore.
1: Skip it. Holy...
2: Board, all aboard.
1: Hey, stop. Let me out of here. I gotta get out of here.
2: Well, make up your mind.
1: I don't have to make up my mind, brother. I don't have to make up my mind. It was right then I got the idea of what was happening. It was just like old man Morsley said. It may only happen once in 100 years, but it was happening to me. My luck was riding high. And when your luck is like that, you just can't lose. Because there it was, right in the paper again, on page 3. Freak explosion in Brooklyn kills 3. And it was my house. And the people killed were Morsley and his wife. And Celia. They thought it was caused by old Morsley's chemicals or something. I don't know, and I didn't care. All I knew was they thought Celia had been killed by the explosion and the fire. And I was in the clear. I could walk into the police station and get my sweepstake ticket. And collect that $40,000 and be set for life. I knew just what I was going to tell them. It was a lead pipe cinch. I was walking on air all the way to the police station, and I was going up the steps. And then I stopped. Because I just remembered something terrible. And if I'd remembered it 10 seconds later, I'd have walked right into the electric chair. I remembered the letter. I was licked. By morning, the cops would have that letter in my own handwriting, over my own signature, telling how I'd kill Celia. That letter that I'd taken all the trouble to mail at the 43rd Street post office so it'd be sure to get off all right. I felt even worse this time than I had before, because it seemed like I'd almost had that money right in my hands. I was pretty shaky. I went into a bar to get a drink.
4: Guess who will it be?
1: Double shot.
4: All right, sir. Little chaser on the side?
1: No.
4: That'll be a dollar.
1: Leave the bottle.
4: Yes, sir.
5: And now we bring you 5 minutes of the latest news.
6: Hey, Charlie, turn that radio up, will you?
5: One of the most daring holdups in the annals of New York crime, a gang of armed men this noon robbed a United States mail truck just as it was leaving the 43rd Street post office, removing 8 sacks of mail, the entire morning collection of the post office. Apparently, the gunmen were after a shipment of currency destined for the Federal Reserve Bank. But according to officials, the joke is on the gangsters.
6: Boy.
5: All they got was the regular mail.
7: Hey, you didn't pay me.
5: The holdup staged in broad daylight.
6: Wait, you got change.
1: Keep it. Keep the change.
5: Several of whom they did.
1: I knew it had happened now. I couldn't lose. I simply couldn't lose. Because those mugs that stuck up that mail truck had got my letter. Nothing in the world could stop me now.

0: Officer, I just been held up.
1: Held up, huh?
0: Yeah.
1: Well, what happened?
0: Well, I picked up a guy who asked me for a lift about 225th Street and Broadway. I was driving along by Van Cortlandt Park when suddenly he grabbed me. Then he hit me with something. That's all I remember till I woke up lying in the park. My car was gone. Then I found out that he'd taken my wallet, my money, everything.
1: I see. What's your name?
0: Leonard Snell.
1: Leonard Snell?
0: That's right.
1: Oh, say, Lieutenant.
2: Yes?
1: This gentleman is Mr. Leonard Snell. He was held up this morning. His car was stolen.
2: Oh. Just step in here, will you, Mr. Snell?
0: Why, sure.
2: Sit down.
0: Thanks.
2: I've got some news for you, Mr. Snell.
0: Did you find my car?
2: Well, yes. The fellow didn't get far. He drove off the cliff at Fort Tryon Park. He's dead. For a while, we thought it was you. But that wasn't what I was going to tell you.
0: Well, what was it?
2: You haven't seen the papers today?
0: Not since this morning. What?
2: I've got some good news and some bad news for you, Mr. Snell. Maybe I better tell you the bad news first. It's pretty bad.
0: Go ahead.
2: Your wife was killed this morning, Mr. Snell, in a fire at your home.
0: My wife? Killed? Celia.
2: And this probably won't interest you much under the circumstances, Mr. Snell, but you've drawn a ticket worth $40,000 in the Irish sweepstakes.
0: Celia.
2: Well, to win the Irish sweepstakes and then lose your wife the same day. Some people sure have all the hard luck in the world.
0: Luck. Within about 15 minutes, more things were happening to me that could happen to most guys in a dozen lifetimes. And then comes the jackpot I've been waiting for.
3: Will you hold it, Mr. Snell? Just hold that pose right there.
4: If you care to make a statement, Mr. Snell, would you mind telling the public how you feel?
0: Please, fellas. Please.
5: I hate to trouble you at this time, Mr. Snell, but the syndicate I represent is prepared to offer you $40,000 in cash for your sweepstake ticket. I've got the money right here in cash.
0: All right. I don't care much about the money, though. Now. That was at 4:30. By 6, I've got $45,000 in my pocket. Cash. And I'm registered at the Waldorf. And I'm sitting down to dinner. I'll take the plank steak, please. Medium.
6: Yes, sir. I will have your order very shortly, sir.
7: Hello, pal. Mind if I sit down?
0: You a reporter?
7: Not exactly. I'm a sort of a collector. You owe me 40 grand, pal. I come to collect. Now.
6: 40? Why, I don't
7: yes,
6: owe
7: you. Yes, you do, pal. Remember that little letter you wrote to the police commissioner this morning? That you mailed at the 43rd Street post office? Some friends of mine found it. They figure it's worth just about 40 grand.
0: You're one of the guys that stuck up the mail truck.
7: You want to make something of it? There's a big reward. There's a cop right outside the hotel. I kind of figured you'd play ball.
0: Where's the letter?
7: My friend's got it right outside in the car. Still got that dough on you in cash like the paper said?
0: Yes.
7: Come on.
0: All right.
7: You're a pretty lucky guy at that, pal. Suppose somebody else had got that letter.
0: Shh.
7: Don't worry, pal. Your secret is safe with me. Here's the card.
8: Let the guy pick it.
7: Yeah. He's acting real reasonable, too. Hey, get up the cash, pal.
8: You recognize the letter, don't you?
0: Here's your money.
7: And here's your letter. Only don't try anything funny because we still know what that letter says. And the cops could always dig up the body and find out how your old lady really kicked off. Couldn't they?
8: I think he gets the idea. So long, pal. So long.
9: Officer! Officer, those are the gangsters that held up the mail truck. I saw them this afternoon. Officer! Oh! What happened? They could have shot. Officer! Somebody better help that poor man. He's been shot. We'll do something.
10: Looks like he's paralyzed or something. Hey, you!
9: Oh!
4: You go call an ambulance. I'll stand by this man.
10: Okay.
2: Hey, what's up, Jerry?
1: No.
4: We just had a little shooting match with those mail robbers. The other boys got him down the street. This poor man was shot when he fired back.
2: Yeah? What's this letter here in the
1: street?
2: No, please. To the police commissioner.
1: No, please.
4: This fellow that shot had it in his hand before he fell. Hey, you'd better open it. It might be evidence.
1: No.
2: You better put a guard on this fellow at the hospital, Jerry.
4: Right, sir.
2: From the looks of this letter, he's going to stand trial for murder.

0: You'd better not talk anymore, Mr. Snell.
1: What's the difference? What's the difference how much I talk? That's what I wanted to tell him. What if they did get the letter? I'll never go to trial. Because I got luck, don't you see? It comes once in 100 years. And I got it. I got that kind of luck. And when you got that kind of luck, you can't lose. You can't lose. You can't lose.
0: Oh. Hello.
2: Hello.
0: You still here?
2: Oh, you know, I gotta guard that fella Snell as long as he's here in the hospital. Yeah, but did you ever see the like of it? I don't suppose one man ever had so much luck in one day in the whole wide world. I guess his luck is played out now, all right, though.
0: It's funny. He said you can't lose.
2: Yeah, well, he's wrong. He's wrong there, because that lad's gonna fry just as sure as my name is Jerry Maloney.
0: No, you're wrong, Jerry. His luck is still good.
2: Huh?
0: He's dead.

0: Suspense. Produced, edited, and directed by William Spear. Tonight you heard Mr. Dan Duryea as star of The Man Who Couldn't Lose. 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
1: Dan Duryea will soon be seen in Black Bart, a Universal International picture. Appearing with Mr. Duryea were Lucille Meredith, Kathy Lewis, Jeanette Nolan, John McIntyre, Elliot Lewis, Joseph Kearns, Jerry Hausner, Frank Albertson, Jack Crucian, Dick Ryan, Hans Conried, Ed Max, Frank Goss, and Jack Webb. 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
0: Next Friday, same time, Boris Karloff will be our star in a famous story by John Collier. 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

Suspense. Tonight, as we open a special limited series of five Friday night performances at this hour, Suspense brings you an incomparable study in terror. It is Edgar Allan Poe's The Pit and the Pendulum, in a new setting as a radio play especially written for Suspense by a contemporary master of the art, John Dixon Carr. As star this evening, we bring you a noted actor of the New York stage, Mr. Jose Ferrer. And as usual, Suspense is produced, edited, and directed by William Spear.

0: I was sick. Sick unto death with that long agony. And when at length they unbound me and I was permitted to sit, I felt my senses were leaving me. The sound of the inquisitorial voices seemed merged into one dreamy, indeterminate hum. Yet, for a while I saw, but with how terrible an exaggeration, I saw the soft and nearly imperceptible waving of the sable draperies on the walls of the room. I saw the flames of the 7 tall candles which burned on the table. I saw the lips of the black-robed judges, and these lips appeared to me white. White as paper, white as horror. I saw them writhe with a deadly locution. I saw them fashion the syllables of my name.
1: Jean d'Albret. Captain Jean d'Albret.
0: Good fathers, gentlemen.
1: We hear you, my son.
0: I am very weak and infirm. I have been confined for many months in a dungeon. I have been tormented by nightmares.
2: Conscience, one trust.
1: Pray silence, Fra Antonio.
0: Even now I have no knowledge of where I am or to whom I may be speaking.
1: You're speaking to me, my son. I am Fra Pedro de Spidia, Friar of the Dominicans of Segovia, and Grand Inquisitor for all Spain.
0: Is this the court of the Inquisition?
1: It is.
0: Then God help me.
1: He will help you, my son, if you trust him.
0: But I am a French officer.
2: That is true. A soldier and creature of the archfiend Napoleon Bonaparte.
0: But a French officer nonetheless. A prisoner of war. By what right do you try me in this court?
1: Let the clerk read the charges against this prisoner. Pray silence while the clerk reads the charges.
3: The charges against the prisoner are as follows. Imprimis, that he is one Jean d'Albret, a captain of artillery in the army of Bonaparte, so-called emperor of the French.
1: This means nothing, as the prisoner says it is no crime. Proceed.
3: Item, that on the 4th day of September, in the year of our Lord, 1808, the said Jean d'Albret did wed, espouse, and marry that most noble lady, the Donna Beatrice Valdez, niece and ward of the illustrious...
1: One moment.
3: Your Excellency spoke.
1: Fra Antonio, was any cheat employed to trap this girl into marriage against her will?
2: No, we have no actual evidence of any cheat.
1: Was the girl of age?
2: I believe so.
1: Then wherefore is the prisoner here? This marriage was a deplorable thing, if you like. Bonaparte himself is almost at the gates of Madrid. His general Lasalle menaces our city of Toledo itself, but lawful marriage, however regrettable, is no sin or crime.
2: There are other matters in the indictment, I think.
1: Then continue, but give us nothing that is not material.
3: Item, that on the 12th of October, 1808, the said Jean d'Albret, being in command of a 5-gun battery of light artillery, did direct the fire of his guns against the Holy Church of St. Martha the Innocent, and thereby of his wicked malice destroyed that church utterly.
1: Captain d'Albret, is this charge true?
0: Yes.
2: You admit it.
0: Good father, hear what I have to say. If you recall, the church blew up.
2: Would you boast of your sin, young man?
0: It blew up because it was stored with kegs of gunpowder for your army. I had every right to fire on it.
1: And that is all the defense you have to make.
0: I tell you, I had every right to fire on it. By military law...
1: Is military law above God's law?
0: I don't know. I did my duty. Long live the emperor. Oh.
1: Captain d'Albret, hear the sentence of this court.
0: Must I stand up to hear it? I am very weak.
1: No, you may remain seated.
0: I thank you most humbly.
1: Had your offense been any except this, the Holy Office would have been merciful. Mark what I say. No man, however great his heresy, is ever condemned to be burnt in the fire.
2: Fire! Fire!
4: Fire! Fire!
1: If he first recant and acknowledge the error of his ways. But for you, Jean d'Albret, there can be no mercy, no pity, no atonement. The only sentence of this court can be...
2: Death! Death! Death!
1: The secular of government arm to which we must release you has devised 2 ways of punishment in cases such as yours. You hear the tolling of bells?
0: I hear them.
1: It is the procession of the condemned going to the auto da fe.
2: Soon the yellow light of the flames will stream through the windows
4: and flicker on floor and ceiling.
5: Nunc et in hora mortis intuis manibus, Domine, in nomine.
1: Most of those condemned out of mercy will be strangled before they are burned. It cannot be so with you, Jean Daldry. You must die in one of two ways. Either with the direst of physical agony.
2: A slow fire of green wood. Iced bandages about the head and heart so that the fire does not approach too quickly. Not
6: be
2: too
6: silent, Fra Antonio.
2: I cry your pardon, Grand Inquisitor.
1: Or else, Jean Daldry, you must die in a certain other way.
7: I'm done with this. Pass your sentence and let me go.
1: The law does not permit me to tell you now what this other way is. It must approach you slowly and force itself into your mind. It must stalk you like a tiger. It must bring you face to face at last with the King of Terrors. The sentence of this court

0: I had swooned. Yet still I will not say that all of consciousness was lost. There are shadows of memory which tell me indistinctly of tall figures that lifted me and bore me in silence down, down, still down, until a hideous dizziness oppressed me at that descent into the earth. There was a vague horror at my heart because of that heart's unnatural stillness. Then consciousness swam back to my wits again. Darkness. Stone floor and darkness. Oh, Beatrice. Oh, my wife.
1: Did you call me, Jean?
0: Beatrice! Was that you who spoke?
1: Yes, Jean.
0: You here in the dungeons of the Inquisition?
1: I am not really speaking to you, my poor Jean. I am only in your imagination.
0: Am I mad, then?
1: No. But your brain is fevered. You only think you hear me.
0: I hear you clearly. As clearly as I once heard you.
1: In the little church near the Ebro, where we were married.
0: Yes. I destroyed that church, Beatrice. I had to. It was my commanding officer's order.
1: I know, Jean. Be comforted. There are those who care.
0: You won't leave me?
1: As long as I am in your heart, I shall be here.
0: I was strong once, but now I am weak. Once I was reckless, but now I'm afraid. Where am I, Beatrice? What are they going to do to me?
1: I cannot tell. Remember, my voice comes only from your own brain. Are you fettered?
0: No.
1: They have not chained you to the wall?
0: No. They've taken away my uniform. They've given me sandals and a robe of what feels like coarse serge. But I'm still free. Free.
1: Take courage, Jean.
0: Free and in the grasp of the Inquisition. Beatrice.
1: Yes, Jean.
0: It is completely dark. There's hardly any air. I dread to get up, and I dread to stretch out my hand. Suppose they've burnt me alive.
1: Courage. Can you stand up?
0: I think so.
1: Then walk. Walk as far as you can. Measure the limits of the cell. If this is not a tomb...
0: You're right, Beatrice. As always, I'll try.
1: Courage.
0: Yes, courage. Now, pray for a poor devil who always meant well. One pace. Two. Three. Four.
1: You are very weak, Jean. Rest a moment.
0: Yes. Where are you now, Beatrice? In the flesh, I mean.
1: You know that, Jean. In the old house by the olive grove. Corn of my people.
0: Yes, I know it.
1: Each morning, I climb to the hilltop and watch.
0: Go on.
1: Sometimes, I think I hear gunwheels rumble in the hills and long moving columns with the red dust rising about them.
0: Go on.
1: First come the heavy cavalry in plume-crested helmets, on their flanks wheeling like hawks, light hussars in blue and scarlet, and behind them in a glitter of bayonets as vast as light points on the sea, rank upon rank, the long gray coats and tall bearskin caps of
2: the old guard and the grand army.
1: It is only a vision, my dear one. They do not come.
0: Will they ever come, Beatrice?
1: I cannot tell.
0: Then I must face what has been prepared for me. Beatrice.
1: Yes, Jean.
0: I tried to walk. I took some steps.
1: Four steps, yes.
0: In which direction? I can remember.
1: Are you facing the same way?
0: I don't know. Perhaps.
1: Then walk again. Try. Keep your hand in front of you.
0: Yes. This robe impedes me, and the floor is treacherous with slime. But I'll try. Four paces. Five. Six. Seven.
1: It can't be a tomb.
0: Eight. Nine. Ten.
1: Look out!
0: I'm all right.
3: I felt the rope grip me. But...
1: what is it?
3: My hand is in front of me. Lower than my face. But I feel nothing.
1: Nothing, Joe?
3: It's a pit. A circular pit. And I fell on... on the very edge of it.
1: It would have made you walk into it.
3: Yes. There's a loose fragment of rock just inside the edge. If I can dislodge it... Listen.
1: Water.
3: There's something down there.
1: Rapid, maybe.
3: Rats, yes. But something else. I heard it move.
1: So do I.
3: Accident saved me. They would have had me plunged there symbolically like the descent of the soul to keep company with something else. And quick death forms no part of their plan.
1: What is in the pit, Joe?
3: I can't say.
1: But you're saved.
3: Saved, Beatrice. Saved from the Inquisition. My torture has been merely postponed.

0: upon me. A sleep like that of death. How long it lasted, I know not. But when I opened my eyes once again, I could see. Yes, see. My prison was large and lofty, its walls formed of massive iron plates bolted or joined together. A wild sulfurous luster, I could not trace its origin, lit up the dungeon, and the circular pit, and the crudely daubed skeleton figures painted in evil colors on the iron walls. Skeleton figures, demon figures, gargoyle figures, their colors a little blurred, as from the effects of the damp. And I...
1: The brook slowly forks itself.
2: It must stalk you like a tiger.
3: It must bring you face to face at last with the king of terror.
0: I now lay on my back, and at full length, and on a low framework of wood. To this framework, I was securely bound by a long fastening resembling a surgical bandage. Bound? But why?
3: Why?
2: Why?
3: Why?
0: The bandage passed round and round my body, leaving at liberty only my head and my left arm. With much exertion, I could supply myself with food from an earthen dish on the floor beside me. It was meat, highly seasoned, and there was no water. Beatrice, where are you?
4: I am here, Jean, as always.
0: Once I'm stronger.
4: Does it, Jean?
0: Well, I can see you now. I can see you as clearly as I saw you months ago.
4: Oh, I wish it were true.
0: Your bonnet and the parasol you carried in summer, and the high-waisted blue dress...
4: You are weaker, my dear, and more fevered.
0: Have I been asleep?
4: Yes, Jean.
0: They must have been here while I slept. They have bound me. Why?
3: Why?
2: Why?
3: Why?
0: Stop those voices! Stop them!
4: Mine too, Jean. I am not here either, you know. Don't drive me away.
0: Beatrice, look!
4: Where?
0: At the ceiling of this room. 30-40 feet up. What do you see?
4: Painted on the ceiling. A figure of Father Time.
0: Anything else?
4: But Father Time carries no scythe. He carries instead what looks like a gigantic pendulum from an ancient clock.
0: But one thing, I swear I'm in my right senses. I saw that pendulum move.
4: Painting cannot move.
0: Then I saw the pendulum did. It swung a little, back and forth, just like a real pendulum.
4: Try not to trouble your brain.
0: Father Time is not like those other paintings daubed on the walls, the imps and devils and skeletons. That pendulum is real. It... Beatrice, take care!
4: Take care of what? You are not looking at the pendulum now.
0: Take care of the rats! The rats from the pit!
4: I see them.
0: They're swarming out in dozens. You can see their glitter. One of them ran across the hem of your dress.
4: Did it, Jean?
0: What do they want?
4: They have caught the scent of the meat in the dish beside
0: you'll
4: you.
0: Not get it. Go away, you vermin!
4: Put your hand above the plate, Jean. Move!
0: Beatrice, where are you going? I can hardly hear you.
4: You are sending me away, Jean.
0: I sending you away?
4: My poor loved one. You can't bear to see the rats running about my feet, can you? Even when you know I'm not here.
0: Beatrice!
4: It is true, Jean. You are sending me.
0: Yes, it's true. Go! In a cell swarming with vermin, there are others I had rather see here. I had rather...

0: Captain Dalbray, then in spirit I am here.
1: Who are you?
0: Don't you recognize me?
1: No.
0: I am that second inquisitor, Fra Antonio, whom you thought unfair at your trial. But we were not unfair. We administer the law. That is all.
1: Go! I command you, go!
0: Not until I have first told you what you already guess.
1: Which is?
0: As the Grand Inquisitor said, there are two forms of death for such as you. One, death with its direct physical torture. The other, death with its direct mental torture.
1: And I have been condemned to the second.
0: Your guess is good. Listen. Do you hear anything?
1: Yes. I hear something.
0: Turn your eyes upwards. Look at the ceiling.
1: What? The pendulum.
0: Aye, the pendulum.
1: It has descended.
0: Only a foot or so as yet. As you notice, it is not really a pendulum.
1: No?
0: No. Its underside is a crescent formed of sharp, of razor-sharp steel.
1: Ah!
0: A ponderous weight, Captain Dalbray. Its movement is slow now. Soon it will take on momentum. It will swing wider and wider. 30 feet, perhaps. Presently, as it swings, you will hear it hiss. And with each broad movement, it will creep a trifle lower.
1: Steel is directly above me.
0: Yes, above the region of your heart. Lie still and look up at it.
1: How long before?
0: You need have no immediate fear. It will not be too soon.
1: But how soon? In the name of pity, give me some answer.
0: Hours. Perhaps days. Its motion can be arrested while you sleep. And now, Captain Dalbray, still in spirit, I leave you to your meditation.
1: Minutes, hours, days. Down, steadily down it crept. Days passed. It might have been many days before it swept so closely as to fan me with its acrid breath. The odor of the sharp steel forced itself into my nostrils. To the right, to the left, far, wide, the shriek of a damned spirit, to my heart with the stealthy pace of a tiger. Down, certainly, relentlessly down. I prayed, I wearied heaven with my prayer for its more speedy descent. I grew frantically mad and struggled to force myself up against that swinging, glittering death. No avail. Down, still unceasingly down, still inevitably down. The sharp steel flashed past within 3 inches of my chest. And then, only then,
2: I heard you calling, John. I am here.
1: It is a strange thing, Beatrice. I am quite calm.
2: You are resigned, then?
1: No, that is a strange thing. Even now, I am not resigned.
2: Is there a way out?
1: How can there be? 10, 12 more vibrations and it will fray the serge of my robe. One slightly as a razor in a delicate hand. There will be many sweeps before it bites deep. I can't escape it. And yet...
2: And yet?
1: I could only... use my wits.
2: You kept me away from you, Jean. You locked me out of your thoughts. If I am here only in your thoughts, why should I fear the rats?
1: Rats? Rats? Do they still swarm here?
2: Across the floor and over the meat platter. They have taken nearly all your food.
1: Yes, they're ravenous. And they have sharp teeth.
2: Well...
1: the meat is oily and spiced. If I take what remains of it, scatter you, vermin! Rub that meat on the bandages that hold me here.
2: Try it, Jean, try.
1: Maybe too late. If I move my body a fraction of an inch up.
2: Try it, I tell you, try.
1: Look, they scatter as soon as I do try.
2: They are watching you. I can see their eyes glitter. They are creeping back.
1: Can I stand those rats crawling across me? Can the flesh bear it?
2: They have leaped on the wooden framework. Another follows. They are gnawing at the bandage.
1: Heaven, 8 more sweeps of the pendulum.
2: Does the bandage give way?
1: A little.
2: Lie still, Jean, lie still.
1: Heaven, a dozen rats gnaw. Is death, I wonder, worse than this disgust?
2: A dozen sharp knives would do no better. The bandage is loosened to ribbons. If you move sideways, carefully, and drop to the floor.
1: Beatrice, I can't. I haven't the strength.
2: The steel is frayed. Your rope. A minute more will be too late. Try!
1: And with all the power that is in me, and the hatred that I bear my enemies. Second time.
2: The pendulum stopped. They are drawing it back up through the roof.
1: Each move I make is watched. You never doubted that.
2: No. Yet with all they could do to you, they have failed twice.
1: They will not fail a third time, my dear. There must be no more dallying with the king of terrors.
2: What else can they do?
1: I can't say. See how the rats gnaw and silence the bandage. To what food, I wonder, have they been accustomed in the pit?
2: But you escaped the pit.
1: I escaped it once. Listen.
2: What do you hear?
1: Groaning, a grinding as of metal.
2: It's only the cogwheels of the pendulum knife.
1: I think not, Beatrice.
2: Why not?
1: It seemed to come from behind these iron-plated walls. It seemed to shake the dungeon as a millwheel might shake it.
2: Stand up, my Bourgeon. Get up off your knees.
1: I can't, Beatrice. I can't endure any more.
2: The paintings on the wall of this dungeon. The skeletons and the imps and devils. They seem different.
1: They are different. The colors sharpen, grow bright. The demon's eyes glare. The skeleton hands outstretched. Don't you catch even yet the odor of heated iron?
2: Heated iron!
1: I've been much humbled, but I won't have you see me in tears. I order you to go.
2: Jean, in the name of heaven.
1: Yes, in the name of heaven. Go!

0: suffocating heat pervades the prison. 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I could draw no fresh air into my lungs. Against the loom of that fiery destruction, the thought of the pit and its coolness came like balm. I stagger to the edge of the pit. I look into it. The enkindled walls and roof light it to its depths. Yet for one wild moment, even then, I refuse to believe the meaning of what I see.
1: Does the pit please you, Captain Dalbray?
0: You again.
1: Do you find its contents pleasing?
0: Not the pit. Merciful God, anything but the pit.
1: And how shall you avoid it? Look!
0: This dungeon has changed its shape.
2: That is true. The walls are closing in. It was formerly a square, and now
0: it's flattening slowly towards the center. To force me into the pit?
1: Of course.
0: It will force you along with me.
1: Then apparently you must be told, Captain Dalbray, that you are speaking only to your own sick fancy.
0: No.
1: We are not here at all.
0: No.
1: Farewell.
0: No. And now, flatter and flatter through the red-burning walls, with a swiftness that left me no time for thought, I shrank back. But as the closing walls pressed me resistlessly onward, at length, for my seared and writhing body, there was no longer an inch of foothold. I screamed once. I tottered on the edge of the pit. I averted my eyes. There was a discordant hum of human voices. There was a loud laugh, as of many trumpets. The fiery walls rushed back. An outstretched arm caught my own as I fell fainting into the abyss. It was the arm of General LaSalle. The French army had entered Toledo. The Inquisition was in the hands of its enemies.

0: Suspense.
1: Produced, edited, and directed by William Spear. Tonight you heard Mr. Jose Ferrer as star of The Pit and the Pendulum. First in a limited series of 5 Friday night performances at this hour, which will present radio's outstanding theater of thrill, Suspense. Tonight's radio play was adapted by John Dixon Carr from the famous short story by Edgar Allan Poe.
2: Jose Ferrer will soon be seen with Ingrid Bergman in Joan of Lorraine. Appearing tonight with Mr. Ferrer were Jeanette Nolan, John McIntyre, Elliot Lewis, Joseph Kearns, Eric Snowden, and Paul McVeigh. Music for Suspense is under the direction of Lud Bluskin, with original music composed by Lucian Marroway.
1: Next Friday, same time, we will again bring you Suspense.

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1: And now, another tale well calculated to keep you in suspense. Mary Cecilia Rogers was murdered in the vicinity of New York City in the summer of 1842. It was still an unsolved crime in November when The Mystery of Marie Roget was published. The author, Edgar Allan Poe. It paralleled in every essential detail the murder of Mary Rogers. Poe wrote it far from the scene of the atrocity, with only the newspaper reports of the day. Nevertheless, the subsequent confession connected with the murder of Mary Rogers confirmed not only the killer named by Poe, but all the chief details by which he arrived at his identification.
2: Good evening. My name is Dupin. I should like to extend an invitation. Regard first a certain event which truly occurred in New York City on a warm summer night in 1842. Secondly, I invite you to employ your imagination and displace that same event, intact with all of the essential facts, to a cobbled old world Paris on an identical warm and fragrant summer night in the same year. Lastly, and most interesting, I should like to invite you to attend that event. It is a murder.

0: The general design and mental character of the atrocity, indeed the first knowledge of its occurrence, came to my attention on Wednesday night, the 25th day of June. Who is the prefect of police?
1: I am, monsieur. Dupin?
0: Yes, monsieur.
1: Oh, thank you for coming, monsieur. I wasn't certain my messenger would find you. No, this way, monsieur.
0: Please.
1: André, the lantern for Monsieur Dupin.
0: Oh, she died harshly.
1: Yes, yes, yes. Beaten, choked, drowned. Oh, yes, quite harshly, yes.
0: She was beautiful, monsieur.
1: Once, perhaps, yes.
0: Still. But Mademoiselle what? In life she had a name. In death she must also have a name. Any of you?
1: Monsieur, none of them know her. I have asked. But her clothes and jewels say she was known, Dupin. Good clothes, torn and disordered in her terrible struggle, but good. And the jewelry, not expensive, but tasteful. This woman, in my opinion, Dupin, was known.
0: And loved, Monsieur Prefect.
1: No doubt. Dupin, this is why I sent for you. I've been through these things before. The newspapers will write stories. Their reporters will make conjecture. Although there is no name for her now, there will eventually be a name. And then, monsieur, I will be called upon to produce her assassins. There is so little to go on. The eyes of the public will be upon me, and my honor is at stake.
0: And my honor too, Monsieur Prefect, if I am involved in the investigation.
1: Dupin, listen. There is a fund at the prefecture, a sizable fund which I am authorized to use when circumstances arise. For your services, I am willing to make a direct and liberal proposition. Dupin, you will help me to find the answer to this woman's death?

0: firm about the mouth, as in the case of the merely drowned monsieur. Here, bruises, impressions of fingers. It was a strangulation by hand and by this card, monsieur.
1: Yes. The doctor...
0: The Supin?
1: An ingenious knot in that cord, don't you think? This is a slip knot, a sailor's knot.
0: Sailor's knot. She was found in water. Why did she die, monsieur?
1: For her beauty, perhaps, for love, or hate. It was Sunday.
0: Huh?
1: Observe, doctor. There are no marks to prove she was weighted and then shaken loose. Yes, she quit life on Sunday. Murdered in the dark, thrown into the river, unweighted. Monday, Tuesday, she remained as a corpse, wheel on the bottom. And then on the third day, tonight, as a corpse, wheel, she rose. She was murdered on the bank, then taken out to her grave in a boat. And there had to be a man who knew how to handle a boat in the tricky current.
0: Who is there?
2: It is I, the prefect. I have someone who thinks he may know her.
1: Come in, monsieur.
2: Ahead of me, please. With your permission, doctor, Monsieur Dupin, Monsieur Beauvais.
1: How do you do?
0: How do you do?
2: Monsieur Beauvais has been searching since Monday for news of a Marie Roger. Mademoiselle Roger is an employee of Monsieur Beauvais. Correct, monsieur?
3: Yes, I am a perfumer. I called on her mother, Madame Roger, Monday when Marie did not appear at my shop. Madame informed me that Marie had left Sunday to visit her aunt at Rue des Drômes. She has not yet returned.
1: I see. And what else?
3: I cannot say, monsieur. So far, I have ascertained that she never arrived at Rue des Drômes. And indeed, no one has seen her since Sunday. Not even Jacques Saint-Eustache.
1: Who is Jacques Saint-Eustache, Beauvais?
3: Monsieur Saint-Eustache is the accepted suitor of Marie Roger. He lodges and takes meals at the pension kept by Madame Roger. He was to have gone for his betrothed at dusk Sunday and to have escorted her home. In the afternoon, it rained heavily, and supposing that she would remain at her aunt's, he did not think it necessary to keep his promise. She has stayed there under similar circumstances.
1: And where is Jacques Saint-Eustache at this moment?
3: Searching and anxious as I am for Marie Roger. But where he went, I do not know.
1: It is 3 days since Sunday. 4 days, really. But 3 that Marie Roger has been considered missing. Your search is tardy.
3: I know, monsieur.
1: Well?
3: I am at your mercy. She has disappeared twice.
1: Ah.
3: The first time she disappeared was about 3 years ago. Her mother or friends were unable to account for her disappearance. I was distracted with anxiety and terror.
2: Did you notify the police?
3: In that case, immediately, sir. But suddenly, Marie reappeared one fine morning after being absent a whole week.
1: So you did not call the police this second time she disappeared?
3: Well, what has happened once can happen again, monsieur.
1: What did happen that week she was away?
3: I do not know. I do not honestly know.
1: But you doubt the story of visiting a relative?
3: I will not say.
1: Show him what we have, doctor.
0: If you will kindly step over here, Monsieur Beauvais. Now, Monsieur Beauvais, if you please. Do you know this woman, sir?
4: It is her! It is Marie Roger! Oh, it is her! Poor little Marie! Poor Marie!
2: Why does Beauvais cry, Dupin? The girl only worked for him. Ah, he has not told us all. He is suspect, Dupin, and I will have a word with him. Hein?
1: Stay.
2: But Dupin, why does he weep for a shop girl, a grisette who is promised to another?
1: He weeps for youth and beauty.

0: 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We will return for the second act of Suspense.
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3: Dupin again. You will recall the event we have been attending in Paris. I invite you now to keep in mind this solemn fact that Marie Roget died violently. That her lover, Jacques Saint-Eustache, is missing. Where she died, who administered her death, for what reason, remain to be known. Attend at this point another event, if you will, which was arranged by that zealous and righteous man, the prefect of police.
4: Ah, thank you for coming, Dupin.
3: You have located the lover, Saint-Eustache?
4: Saint-Eustache? Oh, no, he's unimportant, I assure you. Somewhere right now he drinks and tries to forget. But what I have here is important, most important. Madame Dulac, if you please.
5: Good evening, gentlemen. Good evening.
4: This is Madame Dulac. She has something of interest to tell you, and I have something of interest to show you.
3: Good evening, madame.
5: I have maintained this tavern many years, right here, close to the bank of the river.
3: No fear with me, madame. I have no authority to do anything but respect your person and your thoughts. What is this information?
5: I saw a young woman here Sunday. Monsieur says it was Marie Roget.
4: It was,
3: just
4: definitely.
3: Just a moment. Sunday?
5: Yes, mid-afternoon. And later, perhaps.
3: Where?
5: Right here in my tavern. She arrived accompanied by a young man of dark, swarthy complexion. The two remained here for some time. On their departure, they took the road through some thick woods, that way.
4: Toward the river, Dupin. And this is a secluded neighborhood. Oh, go on, madame, go on, go on.
5: Soon after they left, a gang of miscreants made their appearance here. They behaved boisterously. They ate and drank without payment, then left and followed the route of the young girl and the young man, that same way.
3: I see.
5: About dusk, the same gang reappeared and recrossed the river in great haste.
3: I see. And you are certain it was Marie Roget?
4: Never fear. My men spoke with an omnibus driver, a man named Valence, who knew Marie Roget. He claims he saw her cross the Seine on the Sunday afternoon in question with a swarthy man who fits the exact description of Madame.
3: What else, monsieur?
4: I will show you. Come on.

0: All right, class, tell me about your weekend. Leo?
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3: So this is the place she met her death.
4: Of course it is, and I have found it. Look, the earth is trampled where she struggled, and over here, bushes still broken. Every evidence of a terrible struggle. And here, the fence has been taken down, and the ground shows that some heavy burden was dragged along it, eh? Toward the river. Come, look for yourself. What do you say now?
3: I am wondering.
4: Wonder? We have facts now, sir. Important facts. Do you recall a strip of one of the unfortunate girl's petticoats had been tied about her mouth? Probably to prevent her screams?
3: I do.
4: This was done by fellows who had no pocket handkerchiefs. Miscreants, Dupin. Miscreants such as those who visited Madame Dulac's tavern and later went the same way as Marie Roget and her companion. There are many such gangs about here. Now, all we have to do is locate them, and I know how to do that.
5: In just a moment, we will return for the concluding act of Suspense.
6: Pepsi-Cola refreshes without filling. Why? Because it's truly light.
7: Charlie, you're forgetting something.
6: Wait, Kay, there's more. Yes, ice-cold Pepsi is the delicious refreshment that goes great at a picnic or a party.
7: But, Charlie...
6: And Pepsi goes fast. People like it, so keep plenty handy. There.
7: Oh, you did fine. Except for one thing.
6: Well, I mentioned lightness and how Pepsi refreshes and how fast it goes.
7: You left out Pepsi sociability. You know the Be Sociable song.
6: Okay, I can't sing.
7: I can. Listen.

0: Well, at least I can say this. Pick up an extra carton of Pepsi today.
1: Please do.
2: That night, the shrill cries of the Paris newsboys proclaimed the prefect's resolve. He offered a reward of 20,000 francs and a full pardon for any king's evidence. It was an accepted conclusion that Marie Roget had been waylaid and slain by a gang of miscreants in the vicinity of Madame du Lac's tavern.
3: Well, now you defeated Monsieur Dupin, now that I have solved the mystery of Marie Roget.
4: No, monsieur.
3: I have doubled the reward. Soon one of the miscreants will come forward. Then you will see. 40,000 francs should be temptation enough.
4: 20,000 was temptation enough.
3: What?
4: No one will come forward, sir. A gang such as he's hoped for would be composed of men who have never seen more than 100 francs at one time. 20,000 would bring all of them, if they had any knowledge of Marie Roget's murder.
3: They are just waiting, you know that.
4: Waiting? When each is in jeopardy because of the other?
3: Oh, we shall see, Dupin. Wait.
4: It was one man.
3: Huh?
4: A man who dragged the body of Mademoiselle to the river's edge. A gang, even two men, could have carried it. A gang would have lifted it over the fence easily instead of taking a fence down, as it was taken down. One man labored hard.
3: My conjecture is as good as yours. Are you talking of Saint-Eustache?
4: No. He is quite unguilty. Monsieur, allow me to point out that the newspapers, the police, all have identified themselves with what apparently happened. We must consider what did not happen. First, a gang did not set upon her and murder her. Secondly, Marie Roget had no intention of visiting her aunt at Rue des Drômes when she left her mother and lover last Sunday morning.
3: Dupin, if you have confidential information, explain yourself.
4: I have the same information as you.

0: Martinez.
1: You said she had no intention of visiting her aunt that day. Why do you say that?
0: Monsieur, consider what might have happened if her intended, Jacques Saint-Eustache, had called for her at her aunt's and discovered she was not there, that she had not been there all day. He would have been chagrined, suspicious, angry. Saint-Eustache would have been all of these. Something for Marie Roget to worry about when she returned home. But nothing to worry about if Marie did not intend to return home.
1: A point to consider, perhaps. Go on.
0: Consider that she kept a rendezvous instead. This we know. A rendezvous with a swarthy man. We have been told by two witnesses who saw him. Now, monsieur, I ask you, as I have asked myself, did this swarthy companion allow Marie to be slain before his eyes? Or was he himself slain trying to help her? If so, where is his body?
1: He left her before she was set upon, obviously.
0: Did he leave her alone in such a dark district?
1: They quarreled.
0: Indeed they did. Another question. Marie Roget's death is known everywhere in France. Why has he not come forward to help us clear up the mystery?
1: For many reasons. Perhaps he's married. He has left. He's uninformed.
0: He has a swarthy complexion. A sea complexion. A well-attested fact. Now accumulate that with the cord that was tied about her neck in a sailor's knot.
1: Monsieur Dupin, I cannot...
0: And the need of a skilled boatsman to handle a boat on the river to dispose of the body.
1: But it could be anyone.
0: No, it could not.
1: Huh?
0: Marie Roget was a gay, not an abject girl. And no common seaman for her. An officer. A naval officer, monsieur. Like the one who might have led her into a false elopement the first time she disappeared. 3 years pass. The approved time for a French man of war to consume encircling the globe. The officer returns, thinking of the same coquette, Marie Roget, the same bargain. What he has managed to do once, he can do again. Marie meets him Sunday for this purpose. Then she thinks the better of an elopement and refuses to accompany him. Saint-Eustache has captured her love. Her former lover slays her in quick anger, and he drags her body to the river, commandeers a boat and...
1: Where do I find him?
0: On whatever ship has arrived from the world cruise.
1: His name? What is his name, Dupin?
0: Inquire for the name of the young officer who has applied for leave to get married.
1: But there must be many such among a ship's complement returning after a long cruise.
0: Agreed. But, Monsieur Prefect, there is only one naval officer who has returned to his ship without a bride.
1: André! André! We leave at once for the naval yards.

0: It has been an interesting evening. And now I issue a last invitation, my friends. I invite you to retain all that you have heard and employ this time, instead of your imagination, your sense of reality. For Mary Roget of Paris was truthfully Mary Rogers of New York. Let your reality move you back to New York City on a winter day, some months after the event described, in the darkening afternoon, inside a gray stone building. I invite you to attend another event. I think you will find significant.
1: Ensign Robert Bryant Wilson. You have been found guilty of the murder of Mary Cecilia Rogers. It is the judgment of this court that you be hanged by the neck until you are dead.
2: 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You've been listening to The Mystery of Marie Roget, a story by Edgar Allan Poe, written for Suspense by E. Jack Newman. In a moment, the names of our players and a word about next week's story of Suspense.
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23: The one thing that puzzles me, Raymond, is how in the world a man of your intelligence could expect to get away with it.
24: Oh, you haven't heard the whole story.
25: Yeah? Well, come on, let's have it. You got your book, Miss Andrews?
26: Yes, sir.
25: Okay, Raymond, okay. Start from the beginning.
23: You know, of course, there's anything you say.
25: Oh, well, what difference does it make if you found the body? Nothing I can say now is going to matter one way or another.
23: Very well.
25: Yes, I admit it was a long shot. But if you followed the horses as long as I have, you know that once in a while a long shot pays off. And when it does, it pays plenty. Just like this one would have if it hadn't been for a smart Nevada cop.
23: Smart Nevada cop? Oh, I don't understand.
25: Let him talk.
23: Okay.
25: Go on, Raymond. Thanks. Seems a year. But I guess it's only 10 days since I was sitting in the Astor lobby in New York. I'd had a terrible run of luck at the tracks. Started out the season with $2,000 and ended up with 28 cents.
27: Mirror,
25: I was desperate.
27: Paper,
25: hey, give me one.
27: There you are, mister. Thank you. Paper, get your...
25: I don't know why, but I found myself absent-mindedly looking through the classified section. All of a sudden, a small black square in the help wanted column seemed to come up and hit me right in the eye. Englishman will pay $150 in expenses to fellow countrymen, preferably Londoner, in return for services as driver and traveling companion on automobile trip to San Francisco. There was a phone number and an address on 76th Street.
27: Come in.
0: Oh, excuse me a moment, old chap. I'm on the phone. Hello? You say you're from Devonshire. Yes, I understand. Tell me, have you spent much time in London? Well, frankly, I'd much prefer a Londoner. Towns are sort of fetish with me, you understand. Yes, I'd probably bore you to death. However, if nothing else turns up, I'll call you. Righto. Oh, step inside, please.
1: Thank you.
0: You've come about the advertisement, I presume?
1: Yes.
0: Oh, have a chair.
1: Thanks. You know, I couldn't help overhearing your conversation.
0: Yes. Been plagued all day, not a prospect in the lot. Now, what about you?
1: Well, my name's Kelly Raymond, born in London, in Vigo Lane, just off St. James's Square, August the 18th, 1902. I know the town like the inside of my hat.
0: Really? You're not making this up.
1: Oh, no, no, of course not.
0: How long did you live there?
1: 30 years.
0: Vigo Lane, I'm not sure I know it.
1: Oh, I suppose Vigo Street is the proper name. It turns right off Sackville and runs a few squares before it crosses Regent
0: Street.
1: Oh,
0: yes, yes, yes. Of course I place it now. Well, Raymond, you seem to be a bit of all right. Tell me, why would you like to drive with me to San Francisco?
1: Are you at all interested in horse racing, Mr.?
0: Sorry, old boy, my name is Hendricks, Walker Hendricks. No, I can't say that I am particularly. Been to Epsom Downs on a few occasions.
1: I see. Well, I've become rather fond of it. I might even say financially dependent on it in recent years, and with Bay Meadows opening shortly.
0: Bay Meadows, old chap?
1: That's a track near San Francisco.
0: Oh, yes, I see. Perhaps you wondered about my advertisement.
1: Well, it was a bit unusual.
0: Yes. Well, fact is, I'm extremely depressed with Americans, frankly. Never would have come here if it hadn't been for urgent business in San Francisco. Naturally, I couldn't bear the prospect of making the trip alone. I hope to find a fellow Britisher in the same predicament. Oh, excuse me a moment, old chap.
1: Yes.
0: Hello. Oh, yes. Well, I'm frightfully sorry, but I've just engaged a man.
1: I didn't tell him why I had to leave town, of course. There was the small matter of a few bad checks and a cell waiting for me in the city jail if I ran into the wrong people. And thank heaven, with all his eccentricity, he knew when to stop asking questions. Yes, yes, I was sitting pretty. The only thing I was afraid of was death from sheer boredom, because from the moment we started out, all he could talk about was London.
0: Have you spent much time in Soho, Raymond?
1: Well, I never lived there, that's what you mean.
0: Oh, no, I mean the restaurants and so on. Have you visited them?
1: Oh, well, let me see. There's the Moroccan. Oh, no, what was it? The Algerian cafe in Dean Street.
0: Oh, quite right, the Algerian in Dean Street, yes.
1: Isn't that the place where they sell the wonderful coffee in the little brown packages?
0: Yes,
1: I'm sure. There's a big French woman there that we used to call Madame.
0: Oh, quite. I recall her now.
1: You remember the sign on the wall behind the counter?
0: Let me see.
1: It's something about anyone caught gambling or playing for money will be kicked into the gutter and not picked up again.
0: Oh, yes. Dashed amusing, wasn't it? As a matter of fact, I remember her clearly now. Yes, I saw her there only a short time ago.
1: Oh, it seems to me she died, didn't she?
0: Was that a fact?
1: Yes. Oh, you probably met her daughter.
0: Oh. Slow down a bit, will you? There's a sign. Cleveland, 12 miles.
1: Oh, well, we'll spend the night there, I think.
0: Oh, good idea. Let's see. Oh, yes, we were talking about Soho.
1: Yes, we were talking about Soho, and we continued to talk about it the rest of the way to Cleveland and most of the night in the hotel room. I began to think the man doubted my authenticity and was trying to trip me up. On the way to Chicago the next day, we covered Whitechapel, Fleet Street, Bloomsbury, and Mayfair. He still hadn't stuck me, but I was beginning to feel like a well-thumbed Baedeker's guide by the time we reached Chicago. We just finished settling down in our hotel room.
0: You've seen that remarkable man in Covent Garden, Raymond?
1: Yes, a lot of remarkable men in Covent Garden.
0: Of course, but I mean the one who does that wonderful balancing act.
1: Oh, yes, yes. Jim the porter balances 20 vegetable baskets on his head in the middle of traffic at high noon.
0: It's quite a sight, that.
1: Mr. Hendricks, I wonder if I might have a small advance on my salary.
0: Well, I suppose so, yes.
1: It's still rather early, and I thought I might look over the Windy City.
0: Of course, Raymond. Oh, sure. Let me open my valise. Oh, gosh, this infernal lock is always acting up. Ah, there we are. Uh-huh. 20 be enough?
1: Oh, fine, thanks.
0: Say, I believe I'll join you. Stretch the legs a bit, eh?
1: I could see that he was good for a couple more hours of London. But there was no getting out of it. Around the corner from the hotel was a place where I was reasonably sure of running into some of the racing crowd I'd met during the Arlington season. I lost no time getting there.
25: had a club sandwich, and at Mr. Hendricks' request, I was expounding scholastically on the difference between Chicago and London bacon when...
27: Kelly!
25: Tommy!
27: Hey, good to see you, Kelly.
25: I thought you were in Miami.
27: Yeah, leaving in a couple of days. How about coming along?
25: Oh, well, I'm on my way to San Francisco. This is Mr. Hendricks, Tommy DeWitt.
27: How are you?
2: How'd you do?
27: Hey, you can't walk out on me like this, Kelly. I got a deal for you.
25: No.
27: Yeah.
25: Oh, sure. You'll excuse us, Mr. Hendricks.
2: Who? Oh, rather. Of course. Yes. Go right ahead.
3: What was the name of that fellow?
27: I'll get right to the point. We bought us some jockeys.
25: Huh?
27: It's coming up next week at Hialeah. 500 will get you 10 grand on a parlay, but it's got to be 500.
25: Now, look, you're sure of this?
27: I never failed you yet, have I?
25: No. I've got to drive that stiff to San Francisco.
27: Well, what if you just walked out?
25: Well, I suppose I could. Yes, but the 500.
27: Has he got any money?
25: Wait a minute. That valise.
27: Huh?
25: Tommy, you're sure this can't lose?
27: I'm positive.
25: Now, listen. All you have to do is watch that booth where Hendricks is and phone me at the hotel if he leaves. I'll call you in about 5 minutes and tell you where to meet me. I'd remembered about that wallet full of bills in Hendricks' valise back at the hotel. It was easy to slip out the back of the place, leaving Tommy watching him from the small window in the door to the back room. In 2 minutes, I was back in our room at the hotel. There it was, just like we'd left it. And to make things even easier, he'd forgotten to lock it. There were $680 in $20 bills in the wallet and a sheaf of legal-looking documents in the portfolio next to it. I glanced at them idly as I pocketed the money. On top was a letter to Hendricks from a law firm in San Francisco. And although this was no place to be caught reading other people's mail, I began reading it. It was dated 2 months ago, October the 18th, 1934, addressed to Hendricks in Bedford Park, London. Wish to thank you for the patience and cooperation you have shown in the matter of your uncle's estate. Realize our position, of course, since you are completely unknown personally to either relatives or legal counsel in the United States. It has been necessary to establish proof of your right to the estate entirely by documentary evidence. Happy to state that such proof is now thoroughly established. Ask that you present yourself the documents requested in our previous letter at our San Francisco offices and trust that final disposition of the estate will be accomplished without further difficulty. Signed, Martin Kelson, attorney at law. I put the papers back in the valise, grabbed my luggage, and started to leave. But I didn't leave. I stopped with my hand on the doorknob. And all of a sudden, my mind started going a mile a minute. Birth certificate. Affidavits from friends. Notarized statement from the Department of Records. Sheaf of letters. Evaluation of estate. Oh, my heart began to pound. Yes, this was a long shot. I knew it as I stood there looking down at those papers, checking them carefully. But it paid off. $100,000. Everything. Every affidavit and statement was a guarantee that their bearer was Walker Hendricks. And to tie it up tighter, one of the letters said pictures wouldn't be necessary. Just a passport. Yes, it was a long shot, but did you ever see odds like that, boys? Maybe you're right, boys. Oh, I don't know. Maybe I lost my reason there in the hotel room with $100,000 under my nose, trying to think a million things through at the same time, trying to calm down and see it clearly when I knew Hendricks was liable to walk in any minute. Anyway, I put the papers and the $680 back in the valise and put the copy of McBouty's Your London and Mine on top. Then I called Tommy DeWitt at the Horse's Neck, told him the Hialeah deal was off, that there wasn't any money in the room. We left Chicago the next morning right on schedule.
5: Omaha, 6 miles. Expect we'd better stay there tonight, eh? You were saying you know the George Inn, Raymond.
25: Yes, you know, it's not in London proper. It's in Southwark, on the other side of the river.
5: Oh, yes, I believe you're right at that. What would you give for some of their jugged hair or their bubbling squeak? It's a rare old inn, the George.
25: I couldn't see a leak anywhere. All I had to do was pick the right time and place. He looked 45, but according to the birth certificate, he was only a year older than I, and you can't tell how old a man looks by the way he writes a letter. Yes. I thought of the handwriting, too. Made traces of the signatures on the letters and practiced on them every minute I was alone.
5: Cock in Fleet Street. Ever been there, Raymond? Ever been to the Cock?
25: What? The Cock? Yes, yes. Oh, yes, at Fleet Street. I used to go there with a friend of mine, a reporter on the Times. It seems there was a waitress there that he was quite fond of, much to the dismay of his parents.
5: Ah, here we are, right on schedule, Salt Lake City, 3 miles. Jove, I'll be glad for a wash. That plain country's appalling.
25: It's nice to have some trees for a change.
5: Yes, not a bad spot at that. Matter of fact, I have an aunt here, you know.
25: Huh? An aunt?
5: Yes.
25: Why, how long since you've seen her?
5: Oh, I've never seen her. Don't intend to. She's a sister of my mother's, a Marguerite Stoddard. Thoroughly Americanized, I understand, and probably a crashing bore.
25: But really, old man, aren't you going to look up your dear old aunt now that you're right here in Salt Lake?
5: No, definitely not. Definitely not.
25: I managed to get away from Hendricks right after dinner and told him I had a friend to look up. Yes, here was a way of telling about that payoff ahead of time. A laboratory test right here in Salt Lake City with nothing to lose if it didn't work out.
4: How do you do?
25: How do you do? Are you Mrs. Margaret Stoddard?
4: Yes.
25: I'm Walker Hendricks.
4: Oh, I can't believe it.
25: May I come in?
4: Yes, of course. I'm a little... you must excuse me.
25: Oh, I understand now, Margaret. You know, I was so hoping it would be you. I found your address in the phone book, you know.
4: Please make yourself comfortable. I'll fix some tea.
25: Oh, no, I just finished dinner.
4: Please let me. I'll only be a minute, and somehow I can talk much better over a cup of tea.
25: Very well. I give in.
4: You're a pleasant surprise, Walker.
25: Thanks.
4: I'd expected you'd be a little more like...
25: Like what?
4: Oh, perhaps I'd better not mention it.
25: Oh, please do. You know, I think it's time we talk these things over.
4: You'll never know how much your Uncle Gerald regretted what he did.
25: Oh, you mean the will?
4: Of course not. Long before that. Oh. Cecily never told you, I suppose.
25: No, oh no. She never told me.
4: Your mother was so hurt, it's no wonder. If they could only have understood each other better. But she and your Uncle Gerald were as two peas in a pod, Walker. Neither would give in an inch.
25: You know, Aunt, she never mentioned her family.
4: No, I suppose she wouldn't. After all, she loved your father, and Gerald hated him.
25: Mm-hmm. And so she left.
4: Yes. Of course, you naturally don't know all these things.
25: No, naturally.
4: I know Gerald would be the last to admit it, but I'm sure the will was his stubborn way of giving in to her.
25: Well, perhaps.
4: I'm sure of it. And since I've met you, Walker, I'm happier than ever it worked out this way. And now that there's nothing any of us can do for your poor mother and father. Oh, but I was going to fix tea, wasn't I? you just make yourself comfortable. I'll be right back.
25: If there ever was any doubt in my mind, it disappeared then and there. I even tried to catch myself up, and she never suspected a thing. They knew absolutely nothing of Cecily Hendricks from the time she left home until Gerald died, leaving her the $100,000. At that point, they made a pretty thorough search, found both she and her husband had died in England, and their son, Walker, was the only heir. I could have told her I was born in the Tower of London, and she would have believed me. Yeah, that was it. Yes, and now I even had an identity witness to back me up. It's 521 miles from Salt Lake to Reno, but I convinced Hendricks we could make it before stopping. I had a special reason. We had to hit the desolate section of Middle Nevada about midnight. As usual, from the time I stepped on the starter that morning, he was off on another tour,
5: Raymond,
25: of London.
5: You know, for all the years I've lived in London, I've never visited Billingsgate.
25: Oh, you must have passed it. It's right next to the bridge.
5: Oh, you've been there?
25: You know, there's hardly a spot in London where I haven't been. If you like fish, you'd be interested. Otherwise, I wouldn't recommend it.
5: Oh, really? Oh, fascinating district around there, though. Newman Street. Chief
25: when you get right Oak down Oak to it, King William Street, killing a man's a pretty tough job.
5: Oh, yes.
25: Even when it's as perfect as this was going to be. So for once, I was so thankful for London. It gave us something to talk about, and there was so much on my mind that I might have given myself away in silence.
5: Yes, that's
25: So I prattled on like a good phonograph. Yes. I used to go down there as a boy to watch the Dutch eelboats put in and out of the harbor.
6: I never heard of a Dutch eelboat.
25: Well, I expect most Londoners haven't. You know, amazing thing about that town. It seems that the greenest tourist knows more about it than the Londoners themselves.
6: I'd say you've done rather well, boy.
25: Well, you know, I've been on my own since I was 14. Now, take yourself, for example. 10 to 1, you've never been in Petticoat Lane. Perfectly marvelous place. Regular Oriental Bazaar, right in the heart of the city.
6: Is that a fact?
25: Japs, Chinese, Malayans, everybody shouting at once and selling something different.
6: Oh. That's rather near Hangman's Dock, isn't it?
25: Yes. Catch that sign, will you?
6: Oh, very well. Slow down a bit. Wendover, Oasis, Wells. Oh, yes, Elko, 3 miles. By the way, Raymond, don't you think it might be wiser to spend the night here?
25: I thought we decided...
6: Well, yes, I know, but I've been thinking... It's rather a long go to Reno.
25: Well, you can doze in the car, you know.
6: Yes, but why? We've got lots of time.
25: Look, here's what we'll do. Huh? Make Reno tonight and take a little extra jaunt around Lake Tahoe tomorrow. Oh. And we won't lose a bit of time, and I'll promise you that it'll take your breath away. How's that?
6: Well...
25: Now, we'll have a quick bite in Elko and move right on. It's only a few hours.
6: Oh, very well. Although, frankly, Raymond, I'm enjoying this reminiscing so much, I hate to cut the trip short.
25: Oh, good. Well, that's decided, then, eh? We left about 8. At midnight, we were somewhere between Winnemucca and Reno, passing through some barren hills. I knew the time had come. My hands began to shake so much that I had to grab the wheel with both of them. I felt beneath the cushion for the wrench. It's still there. Finally, I held my breath and pulled over on the shoulder.
6: Who? I say. Oh, what were you stopping for?
25: Look, over there against that cliff.
6: Where?
25: All over. He never knew what hit him. I turned out the lights of the car and pulled the body out on the right-hand side. We hadn't passed the car for hours, so I wasn't worried much about being seen. He was heavy, pretty heavy. But I managed to carry him over my shoulder as I walked off into the brush. There was a small cave on one side of the ravine. I shoved the body in, rolled a large rock over the opening. Started a small landslide which completely covered the hole. Nobody could possibly find it. Clouds came back across the moon again, and I got a bit off in my direction because I ended up on the highway at the top of a rise some distance ahead of the car. I just about reached the car when I saw something that made my stomach feel as if it was full of ice water. For there, behind my car, was another one with a seal on the door. The seal of the Nevada State Police. There was nobody in the car. The officer must have been wandering around looking for the driver of my car. I lifted the hood of the engine and knocked the battery cable off one of the terminals. And then I waited for a year there in the silence. And then I almost cried out in relief. The officer appeared from the other side of the highway.
7: Hey there! What's the trouble?
25: I don't know, officer. You just went dead on me. Having a look up the road when you arrived.
7: Yeah, we usually check on stalled cars on this stretch. You say she... went dead on you.
25: Yes, the lights went out. The motor just died.
7: The lights went out, huh? You, been under the hood?
25: I wouldn't do much good, I'm afraid. I'm pretty green at that sort of thing.
7: Now, let's have a look.
25: Fine.
7: Yeah. All right. Get the flashlight on. Oh, your battery cable's jarred loose, brother. Got a wrench?
25: Well, yes. Here.
7: Right handy, huh? All right. There you are. Say, try her now.
25: You know, that looked pretty simple.
7: Yeah, it was.
25: Thanks, ever so much.
7: That's okay. Let's see, your name's Hendricks, huh?
25: Right.
7: Check the registration. You're a long way from home, brother.
25: That's right, yes. Well, thanks a lot.
7: You're welcome, brother. Good night.
25: I was sure he knew nothing. Too sure, I guess. I had the passport faked here in San Francisco, complete with picture and a perfect imitation of an English visa. I was all set. And yet when the time came, I began to waver again. I wasn't sure about that cop. But what if he sent someone back the next day to look around? Battery cables just don't jar loose by themselves. For 3 days, I sat in my hotel room here, thinking. I bought Nevada papers from an out-of-town newspaper stand on Market Street. No mention of the murder. Nothing. Nothing. Yeah, that's why you were smart. You'd never have got me if anything had leaked out of the papers about finding that body. Well, anyway, when I couldn't stand it any longer, I flipped a coin. Heads, I'd do it. Tails, I wouldn't. I came up heads. Well, you know the rest. Naturally, I denied it until you sprang it on me that the body had been found, and then I knew it was no use. Well, why don't you say something? Still think I couldn't carry it off, Kelston? Well, don't just sit there with a blank look on your faces. Say something.
8: Well, Raymond, we were holding you for the murder of Walker or Hendricks, but it appears we were wrong.
25: What? What's the matter with all of you?
8: Oh, it was a long shot, Raymond, but it was a pretty good bet. Maybe that's why both of you gambled on it.
25: What do you mean, both of you?
8: You and whoever you bumped off in Nevada.
25: With whoever I... Hendricks is dead. I know he's dead.
8: Oh, Hendricks was murdered, all right, but you didn't do it.
25: What?
8: You see, he beat you to it, Raymond. Your traveling companion, he wasn't, Hendricks. He wasn't even an Englishman. That's why he was pumping you so much about London. He was, what do actors call it, getting up in his part.
25: What are you talking about? I thought you found Hendricks' body in Nevada.
8: Oh, brother. Hendricks never was in Nevada. Poor guy never left New York. The New York police turned up the real Hendricks in the East River the day after you left town, chauffeuring for the guy who killed him.

And now, tonight's presentation of radio's outstanding theater of thrills, Suspense. Tonight, the story of a handicapped man and the woman who holds the key to his freedom. We call it Give Me Liberty. So now, starring Mr. Tony Barrett, here is tonight's suspense play, Give Me Liberty.

0: I embezzled $250,000. I want you to know that needed brains, planning, patience. I devoted 3 years of my life to the trick, and I got away with it. $250,000. Well, of course, they caught me very easily. But they couldn't find the money. I wouldn't tell them where it was. I got 7 years for it. My right wrist was handcuffed to the left wrist of a detective, and they put me aboard a train bound for the penitentiary. I could see that the detective had had instructions to soften me up. He was much, much too kind.
1: You're comfortable, Mr. French? You want a magazine? Anything?
0: I'd like to be able to lift my hand without raising yours into the air. Can't you guard me without being quite so attached to me?
1: Why, sure, I guess we can work that out. Tell you what, you sit next to the window. I'll kind of box you in, and that way you can wear the cuffs all by yourself and nobody loses.
0: Yeah, thank you.
1: Let me get my keys. There. Funny thing. Most guys say the biggest trouble is when you read a paper. 5 inches of chain don't give you much room to turn a page.
0: I'm not worrying. I'll have 7 years for reading.
1: 7 years and $250,000. Say, how smart does a guy have to be to get his hooks on so much lettuce?
0: Would you like some of it?
1: Are you kidding?
0: Well, all right, let's make a deal. You drop the key to these things on the floor and then go have yourself a nice lunch.
1: Huh? Oh, sure. And when do I see Mr. French again?
0: When I meet you to pay off.
1: Mm-hmm. I wouldn't be taking kind of a chance there, would I?
0: You know, to tell the truth, you wouldn't be taking a chance at all.
1: How come?
0: Oh, why should I escape, be on the run the rest of my life? No. No, this has to go according to plan. Planning. That's what gives a man his future.
1: But you've got a long stretch ahead. How do you know that whoever is holding my stuff won't come?
0: It was a stupid conversation, and I was only making words. I looked out at the fields and brooks and houses rushing past. I wouldn't see these things for 7 years, not counting time off for good behavior. But then I'd be free again, and I'd have my $250,000. Not a bad salary, huh? No, I'd use my brains for myself this time.
1: Some guys will do anything for dough. Now take you 7 years.
2: Everybody,
1: and...
2: hold on! There's another train on the track!
3: Our car lay on its side in flames, and most passengers who could move got through the broken window.
4: French, give me a hand.
3: It was the detective, his legs pinned by the wreckage.
4: Move, will you? You want to see me roasted?
3: What can I do with my hands like this? Where do you carry the keys?
4: What do you want with a key? You can pull me out by an arm, can't you? Grab me by the hand.
3: Get out of me! We'll both die here if I can't use my hands.
4: You can use them good enough.
3: Where's that key?
4: I can't find it, French. It ain't in my pockets. Look on the floor.
3: You're a liar.
4: It's a fire. Get me out of here, please.
3: The only weapon was a suitcase. I kicked him in the face. I smashed the suitcase down on his head. And he didn't have the key. I emptied his pockets down to the last crumb of tobacco while the fire crept closer. He hadn't the key to the handcuffs. And I wanted it. Because this wouldn't be an escape. This would be a disappearance. What a chance. What a chance. I would have my liberty and I'd have my money.
5: There's somebody in that car. Look up, there's somebody. No, in there. Is there anybody in that car? Is there anybody? Hey, Pete. Hey, Pete. Bring that extinguisher over this way.
3: Whatever. I threw away his pistol. I wouldn't need a gun. I used my head. I squeezed my college ring on his finger. I switched wallets.
5: Is there anybody in that car? Hey, Pete, this way. Over here.
3: There was a conductor out there, a crowd of passengers. I got to the opposite side of the car. No one. Not a soul, and there wasn't a splinter of glass left in the window. I slid down the side of the car. I cleared the wheels. I struck the ground running. A few moments, a few hundred steps, and I was safe in the darkness. I was free. They'd think I was dead. And I had $250,000.

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And now we bring back to our Hollywood soundstage Mr. Tony Barrett, starring in tonight's production of Give Me Liberty, a tale well calculated to keep you in suspense.

0: My first job after escaping was to break out of those manacles. I sat in a wheat field, holding my arms overhead so the blood would run from my hands and wrists and leave them slim. Then I tried to pull them off. It didn't work. And I couldn't snap the chain. I twisted it, I pulled at it, I tried to fling my hands apart. And it wouldn't break. I rubbed it against stones until my skin was torn and bleeding, and it wouldn't break. By this time, it was morning. It wasn't until then that I knew I had to have help. I pushed through the wheat and the corn beyond it. I stumbled down a slope into the barnyard.
1: Down, Jack! Down!
0: A woman was standing near one of the hen houses, a pan of chicken feed in her hand.
1: What do you want?
0: There was nothing I could say. She had seen the handcuffs.
1: Come on. What do you want?
0: I'm hungry.
1: Where are you from? How'd you get away?
0: Well, we were going up to the prison. There was an accident.
1: Well, what do you want from me?
0: Look, you lend me a file, and if you could spare some food, I'll be glad to pay you.
1: You don't have to pay me for anything. Wait here. Jack, you watch him.
0: She went into the house. And the dog got down on its belly and put its nose between its paws. And its eyes never left my face for a minute. Then through the stillness, I heard the cranking of an old-fashioned wall telephone, and I knew what she was doing. I couldn't get them off. I couldn't get the handcuffs off. I couldn't get anything to eat. I couldn't show myself. You know what it means to see food all about you, not be able to buy it. Don't tell me I could have eaten corn, fruit, and roots. I can tell you the nature of every dog in that area, the feel of every barbed wire fence, and the sound of every rifle and shotgun.
2: That was him, Harry! That was him down in the brush! Get around on the other side!
0: I crept into a village one night. I forced up the window of a hardware store. I wanted a file, just a file. Do you know what they carry in hardware stores these days? Glassware, kitchen gadgets, garden tools, seeds, ovens, rat poisons, dresses. And I moved behind a counter. A hardware store has to have a file somewhere. My foot struck a wire stretched across the floor. How tired have you been? Have you ever been so tired that you thought you'd die if you wanted to die? On the evening of the fourth day of my liberty, I crawled quietly to the garbage can back of a roadside diner. I began to paw about for something I could eat. There was a step behind me. I turned. It was a boy. We looked at each other for a long moment. He was waiting for me to speak. I said, hello, Sonny.
3: Hello.
0: You live in this neighborhood?
3: Yeah.
0: I don't. I'm traveling.
3: With handcuffs on?
0: oh, these, yeah. Well, a friend put them on me for a joke. Say, that gives me an idea. Sonny, look, would you do me a big favor?
3: Depends on how big.
0: I say, it's worth $10. You give me a file or chop them off with an axe or something like that, huh?
3: No. Nope.
0: I'll let you keep them there. They're fun.
3: No. Nope.
0: Well, then would you do something else for me?
3: Depends.
0: Well, you know, I'm a little embarrassed about going in a lunch wagon like this. Would you step in there and buy a few hamburgers for me? Huh?
3: How much?
0: Same $10.
3: Let's see the money.
0: I got it right here in my pocket, ready to jump into your hand. A lot of things a boy can buy with $10. Here we are.
3: How do I know what's good?
0: Don't you trust me?
3: Drop it on the ground.
0: Drop it? Why?
3: You drop it and back away, then I'll pick it up.
0: Oh, say, that's very smart. All right, how's that? Far enough?
3: I guess.
0: He picked it up, began to walk around the diner. When he was out of reach, he started to run.
3: Pop! There's a convict
0: I got away, and I couldn't tear them off. I couldn't. I had $250,000 buried away, and it was worthless to me. Do you know what can be bought with $250,000? A man's soul can be bought for less, but I couldn't buy a 10-cent file. I spent that night in a nest of cast-off railroad ties stacked at a siding. When I opened my eyes in the morning, I had company. A very tough-looking hobo in blue jeans and a navy coat. She was counting my money, smoothing each bill with loving care. She grinned when she saw that I was awake.
4: Good morning, chum. You sleep like an honest man. What's the matter, chum? Never speak till they bring your orange juice?
0: Look, I'm in trouble. I want you to help me.
4: To get the bracelets off?
0: Yes. Oh,
4: that chum, wouldn't that be kind of silly? I might lose all this hard-earned dough.
0: Look, there's more where that came from. A lot more. I'll make you rich.
4: Yeah. Yeah, I've heard that one before. So long, chum.
0: No, listen. I've got $250,000.
4: Yeah, I know. I get feelings.
0: Look,
4: like that.
0: Come back, will you? It's true. Don't you read the papers? I'm Earl French.
4: I never heard of you.
0: Look, just go into town and buy one of the newspapers. 6 days ago, I stole $250,000.
4: Mm-hmm. And you're wearing those things so they won't pick your own pockets.
0: Oh, please, don't try to be clever. Don't you understand? I died in the train wreck near Scottsville.
4: You're sure about that, chum? You died only a few days ago?
0: No, they only think I did. Look, get those newspapers and come back here with a file and some food.
4: Ah, chum, don't order me around. Just take it easy, maybe I'll be back.
0: I waited for her all through the long, blistering day, crouching within the four walls of railroad ties. I knew she'd be back. She couldn't resist it. I knew she'd be back.
4: Chum, it seems you were a very important guy in your time.
0: You saw the papers, huh?
4: Yeah. Yeah, and I got news for you. Mr. French, you are now burned to a crisp. That's the way they found you in the train.
0: Recognized me by the ring on my finger?
4: Yeah. Yeah, you're dead, all right. You and 250 grand.
0: All right. We'll come to that later. Look, get to work with a file.
4: Now, look, you're giving me orders again. I told you I don't like that.
0: Please give me the file.
4: It's right here in my jeans. That's where it's going to stay until you lead me to my share of that dough.
0: You'll get it.
4: Chum, you listen. I can pick up 500 fish by turning in an escaped prisoner. Or you can dig up that treasure chest and buy this file for half the dough.
0: It's over 100 miles away. I can't ride a train or a bus with these on my wrists.
4: It's okay, chum. We'll walk. I've done it before.
0: But we'll be seen.
4: Not at night.
0: Oh, how will I eat? Where'll we sleep?
4: You'll sleep in the woods and I'll bring your grub to you. Me, I'll sleep in town where I'll be snug and safe. You don't take this file from me, chum. Not till I see my half of the dough.
0: And that's how it was. That same evening, we started to walk. At first, it wasn't as bad as I made it sound. It gave me time to think. And I knew I'd think of something.
4: Don't start thinking I trust you, chum. I don't. A lot of things can happen before we get there.
0: No, I'll do what's fair. We'll split.
4: If we don't, I'll split your skull. And don't kid yourself that I won't. I've been waiting a long time for a break like this.
0: We walked, with the handcuffs digging so deep into my flesh that I began to believe they were part of me. Yeah, she brought me food, but she wouldn't come close enough to hand it to me. And every time I reached for anything, it was torture. My hands and wrists, they were a mass of misery. As though I were a pet animal on a leash. My friend always walked 6 paces behind me. Oh, she was smart. I realized I had to get away from her, and soon. The morning I decided to do it, she found me a shack to hole up in. I could hardly wait for her to leave, going to town.
4: Well, this place looks good. I'll meet you back here tonight.
0: All right. See you tonight.
4: That's the way I like you, chum. Nice and agreeable.
0: Well, why not? Why shouldn't I be? I'll see you tonight as usual.
4: Sure. Is anything special you'd like me to bring you to eat?
0: No, nothing special.
4: Chum, I think you better turn around.
0: Why?
4: Because...
0: When I awoke with a dull ache filling my head, I found myself neatly trussed up. I could move a little, but not enough to get free. You talk about female intuition. She had guessed that I was going to try to get away from her, and she just beat me to it. I didn't give up, though. She would have to make one mistake. The next night, we'd stop for a rest.
4: How can you be sure the stuff is still there?
0: Look, it's safe.
4: How do you know? What kind of a place did you hide it in?
0: You'll see. Now, get out that file.
4: When I see the dough, little chum...
0: Take them off, will you? How long do you think...
4: Shut up! You'll wake up the neighbors. Now move.
0: No.
4: I said move.
0: No! That money is mine. You'll never see it unless I want you to, and we'll go to it the way I say.
4: Chum... You're making me mad.
0: You get out that file and take these off. Now go on, get it out. I can give orders, too. What do you think you are, an animal trainer?
4: Now that's not a bad idea.
0: Is it? But it happens I'm not an animal, and it also happens... What's that for? You can't frighten me with a knife. You use that on me, and we both lose out.
4: You gonna get up?
0: No.
4: This'll hurt.
0: I'll kill you someday. I swear I'll kill you.
4: I had a husband like you. Brave enough outside, but once anybody put on the pressure...

0: I stopped now and then. She'd bump into me in the darkness, but I just never had a chance to get my hands on her. And then a couple of mornings later, I said, here it is.
1: What?
0: The money.
1: Where?
0: Was standing over it.
1: Are you trying to kid me? We're standing in the middle of the highway. You didn't do any digging here, chum.
0: Look, there's a culvert running under the road here, a 24-inch pipe. Come on into the ditch, I'll show you.
1: You didn't stick that dough in the pipe, it had washed away.
0: It's not in the pipe. It's in a deep crevice between the pipe and the concrete. Pull out some of those stones.
1: You pull them out.
0: With these hands, I can't touch anything without screaming, pull them out.
1: Prince, help me. If this is a gag...
0: She believed me. She had to. She saw the truth in my eyes. The money was there, my $250,000. She bent over to tug at the stones. She turned her back to me for the first time. That was it. That was the mistake I was waiting for. I sprang forward and I... The hand comes down on her head. The back of her head. Her head. All the... Pain in my wrist, but I didn't care. I just didn't care. She was dead. I couldn't move. My hands, my poor hands. I had to wait till the shock drained all of them. I reached into her pockets for the file. It isn't there. Must be in this one. No. No, no file. She hasn't got a file. She never had one. A cheat. A dirty little cheat. Come on, little children. Come on, babies. 250,000 beautiful little babies. Come on. I can't get a hold on it. Need another few inches. I can't with these handcuffs on. I need one arm free. You handcuffs, you don't break the chain if I have to rip my hands off. I'll get the money. Hold on.

0: That's the way I found him, Chief. Sitting in the ditch beside the dead girl. He hasn't stopped babbling since.
1: All right. Lock him up. I'll notify the city authorities. Tell them we got Earl French here.

Suspense, in which Mr. Tony Barrett starred in tonight's presentation of Give Me Liberty. 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

Suspense is produced and directed by Anthony Ellis. Tonight's script was written by Herb Meadows. 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
1: 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Suspense.
3: I should have known before that something was wrong, gentlemen. I should have known by your eyes. It was a queer look, and staring at me 1 minute and avoiding me the next. Well, I came home late one Monday night, and they were asleep. My son Johnny, my wife here, Marie. I lay in bed reviewing my day's work. I'm an investigator for the Herkimer Fire Insurance Company. And while thinking about the fire on 2nd Avenue, I fell asleep. And suddenly I was sitting bolt upright, wide awake, with a strange feeling of being alone in the room. I looked toward Marie's bed. It was too dark to see. I called, "Marie. Marie." No answer. Got up, walked to her bed. Quilt was bunched up. I pulled the covers down. The bed was empty. In the bathroom? No. She wasn't there. Not in Johnny's room either. Johnny was alone. Marie wasn't in the apartment. I put on the light. I looked at my watch. It was 2 a.m. I got dressed and I walked out. Rang for the elevator. It was nothing, of course. It was nothing important, but my heart kept hammering away.
4: Morning, Mr. Jordan. Kind of late for you.
3: Yeah. Good morning, Steve. Did you see my wife get on?
4: Well, yes, Mr. Jordan. About 30 minutes ago, I'd say.
3: Oh, yeah. Yeah, of course. You see which way she went?
4: Well, yeah, she went towards 3rd Avenue. Said she was going to the...
3: Yeah, went to the drugstore, I guess.
4: That's right. There's one over on 96th Street. Open all night.
3: Thanks. Thanks, Steve. Ah, that was it. She went to the drugstore. I was worried over nothing at all. But I didn't know what to do quite. I didn't want to follow her, but the elevator boy was watching me, and so I strolled easily along towards 3rd. I stood on the deserted dark corner. I looked up and down the street. And then I saw her coming. She was walking toward me briskly.
5: Harry! What are you doing here?
3: Well, I got up and saw you were gone.
5: Oh, I couldn't sleep. I had a dreadful headache, so I decided to go down for some aspirin.
3: Oh, yes. Yes, of course. The drugstore on 96th Street. Yeah, but you were coming from 97th Street.
5: Oh, I took a little walk. I thought some fresh air would do me some good.
3: Yeah, it's a nice night.
5: I've only been gone about 10 minutes.
3: Steve says you're gone about a half hour.
5: It was only 10 minutes. What time is it now?
3: 2:35.
5: I've been out for almost 15 minutes.
3: Oh, it's more than...
5: It was about 15 minutes. No more than that.
3: Yeah. Yeah, I guess so. Everything seemed all right, but still I felt something was wrong. We got into our apartment, and we both went to bed. Just lay there. We didn't say anything.
5: Listen.
3: Huh?
5: A fire. A fire.
3: Yeah, not far. Over east a couple of blocks. By the river, I'd say. That's my district.
5: A fire.
3: Well, what the... Hello?
6: Hello, Harry. Sorry to wake in the middle of the night. There's a bad one over near you between 2nd and 3rd. Maybe a total loss.
3: Between 2nd and 3rd, Mr. Palmer. An apartment building?
6: Yeah, 98th Street.
3: Uh-huh.
6: 340 East 98th. I called you because I'd like you to go there direct first thing in the morning instead of coming to the office.
3: Uh-huh.
6: Okay? I'll meet you there.
3: You're okay, Mr. Palmer. Good night.
5: A fire on 98th Street.
3: Yeah. Yeah. I couldn't see Marie in the dark, but I knew. I knew she was staring at me. I was very tired. Good night, Marie.
5: Good night, Harry.

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2: Fine. And now, let's get back to suspense.
0: And now, Autolite brings back to our Hollywood soundstage Frederick March as Harry in The Night Reveals, a tale well calculated to keep you in suspense.

0: Well, the next morning, I went over to 98th Street to inspect the remains of number 340 and to see if there was evidence of anything suspicious about the origin of the fire. Mr. Parmenter was there.
1: Yeah, there it is. Got it. Guess we'll be paying off on this one, all right?
0: Completely burned out. Anyone hurt?
1: A few, but no one dead. Lucky they just installed the new fire escape.
0: Just the walls left. Hey, that fire must have been quite a sight in the height of its glory.
1: Yeah, quite a sight. Say, those walls look pretty bad. Might collapse almost any time.
0: Yeah, the building will have to be raised. Gee, that fire did a good job.
1: Oh, there's the commissioner.
2: Hello, Parmenter.
3: Jordan.
0: Hi, Mr. Morrell.
1: Know anything about the fire, Commissioner?
3: No, not a thing.
0: Well, now that you're here, we'll take a look.
3: No, I wouldn't go in there, Jordan. Those walls...
0: I can take care of myself.
1: Maybe you'd better not go inside.
0: Don't worry about me. I know fires as well as anyone. You stay outside, Mr. Palmer. I'm going in. I went gingerly into the blackened, ruined hallway, ashes and debris up to my ankles, until I reached the remains of the stairway. Underneath were several baby carriages, just twisted pieces of metal. A burned fragment of something fell nearby.
4: Come on back, Jordan.
0: I'm all right. I poked around near the carriages, sifting through the fine, clean ashes. Something caught my eye. It was a blob of yellow metal. I picked it up, and then I worked my way out.
4: She's burned through, isn't she?
0: Yeah, clean through. Nothing left of her.
1: Did you find anything?
0: No, nothing much. Fire started in the hallway, all right. It worked its way up. Cellar's untouched.
1: What's that in your hand?
0: Oh, that's just a piece of metal I found. Here.
1: What do you think, Commissioner?
3: Yeah, it's probably one of those gadgets they have on baby carriages.
1: I guess you're right. It isn't anything.
0: But it was something. I had run my fingernail across this glob of metal. It looked like gold. I would examine it in detail later at home.
5: Hello, Daddy.
0: How are you, Johnny?
5: Mama says I was bad today.
6: Harry, you're home early.
0: Yeah, I got through sooner than I expected.
6: What is it, Harry?
0: Your locket. You're not wearing it. You've never had it off before.
6: My locket? Well, I... Don't you remember?
5: Daddy, can I go over and see Davy Taylor for a minute?
0: Yeah, Johnny, go ahead.
5: All right. Gee, Daddy.
6: Well, you shouldn't have done that. I didn't want him to go. He hasn't had his dinner.
0: Never mind, Johnny. What'd you say happened to the locket?
6: Well, I gave it to you.
0: To me?
6: Well, I put it in your pocket to have it fixed. The catch was loose.
0: I don't remember.
6: I put it in your pocket, Harry. I forgot to mention it to you. I wanted you to take it to the jeweler's and get the catch fixed. I just put it in your coat pocket while you were shaving.
0: When?
6: Yesterday. Yes, yesterday morning.
0: Well, it should be in my pocket now. I wore this suit yesterday, too. Nothing in my pockets, Marie.
6: Well?
0: Marie.
6: Yes, Harry?
0: Is anything wrong with you?
6: I'm perfectly all right. Not a thing wrong with
0: me. You look worried, as if you'd got something on your mind.
6: It's nothing. I've just been having a headache.
0: Maybe you ought to see a doctor.
6: No. Really doesn't amount to much.
0: Well, I think I'll take another look for the locket. Which suit did you say you put it in?
6: Your blue suit, I think. Or maybe it was the gray, though.
0: I couldn't make it out. What had she done with the locket? Had she pawned it? She given it away? Then I remembered something. I went in the bathroom, locked the door. I looked at this shapeless little glob of yellow metal. I rubbed the blackened spots away until all of it was gleaming. I took a nail file out of the medicine chest and began to file it. I kept filing until I had enlarged the crack to the full length of the piece of gold. And I slipped the nail file inside and pried it open. Tiny fragments of glass, and then I saw a piece of scorched paper. It was a photograph. It was a picture of my son, Johnny. This glob of metal was my wife's locket. I put the locket and the picture in my pocket and walked out. All through dinner and afterwards, I watched her. She seemed very uneasy. Finally, I went over to my pipe rack, where I kept several books of matches in a jar. There weren't any there. Now I knew she was watching me closely. I looked behind the rack. There wasn't a match around. What the devil happened to all my matches?
6: I have a match. Here, let me light it for you.
0: Did you take the matches out of the jar, Marie?
6: Well, I...
0: Did you?
6: Yes, I needed them in the kitchen. Shall I light your pipe for you?
0: No, I'll light it myself. I picked a match out of the book. It was a clean white match with a green head. I struck it against the side. The match spluttered up into a yellow flame, fringed on the bottom with blue. Marie stared at it until I felt the sharp bite of the flame on my thumb. Oh,
6: burn yourself?
0: No, it's all right.
6: Would you like a nice hot cup of tea, Harry?
0: No, dear, I don't think so. I watched her. Her hand casually brushed along the table and picked up the matches. Marie, leave the matches on the table.
6: I need them. I'm rather short of matches. The pilot isn't working.
0: Is this the only book of matches in the house?
6: I have to get some tomorrow. Where are you going, Harry?
0: Just get a drink of water.
6: No, I'll get it for you, Harry.
0: Never mind, Marie. I'll get it myself. I went into the kitchen. There was a paper bag alongside the gas range. Matches all thrown in helter-skelter. Books of matches and safety matches all mixed together. I walked back and sat down in my chair. You've been having headaches lately.
6: I'm just tired. It's nothing serious.
0: How'd you like to go away for a few days? Take a vacation. I'll get a maid to take care of Johnny. It'll do you a lot of good.
6: No. No, I don't need a vacation. There's nothing wrong with me. But Harry, there is...
0: Yeah?
6: There's... Nothing the matter.
0: You were about to say something else.
6: I've got to go into Johnny's room and see that he's covered. He always throws the covers off.
0: I sat there looking after her, and then I glanced about the room. There was the pack of matches lying open on the table. I closed the cover. And then I noticed her purse lying nearby. It was bulging.
6: Harry!
0: What's the matter?
6: My purse!
0: Yes, your purse. Here, look. Full of matches. A dozen books of them. And these newspaper clippings.
6: Give it back to me.
0: Why are you saving these clippings? Why do you carry all these matches with you?
6: Well, I bought the matches in a store. A dozen for 5 cents.
0: These newspaper clippings. Fire on 112th Street causes severe damage. And all these others. Why are you saving these clippings, Marie?
6: Why, there's nothing wrong in that. I'm interested in your work. I intend to keep a file on fires. It'll help you in your work.
0: That's very considerate, Marie.
6: Oh, Harry, you're so good. Why should this have to happen to us?
0: About midnight, I went to bed. Marie didn't follow me. I lay in the semi-darkness, wide awake, trying to think what I should do. Couldn't collect my thoughts. Every time I closed my eyes, I could see the flame of that match, yellow and blue, crawling along the matchstick.
6: Drink this, Harry. It'll help you sleep.
0: What is it?
6: It's cocoa. It's very good for you.
0: I'm not the one that's having trouble falling asleep.
6: We both couldn't sleep last night. I'm taking some of this myself as soon as I go to bed.
0: All right, leave it on the nightstand.
6: Well, be sure to drink it while it's hot.
0: Yes, Mary, I will.
6: Good night, darling.
0: Good night, Mary. Coco. And then suddenly I knew. I looked around quickly for something to pour it in. There was a radiator pan. It was empty. I poured the cup of liquid into it. Then I lay back and waited. I waited for her next move. About an hour later, I heard the door open softly and Marie tiptoed toward my bed.
6: Harry. Harry, are you asleep?
0: I didn't answer, but breathed evenly. She hovered over me for a moment, and she tiptoed out, carefully closing the door behind her. I jumped out of bed and hurried into my clothes. Quickly, I poured the cocoa from the pan into a bottle, put it in my pocket, and I grabbed my coat and I followed her. I rang for the elevator. She had only a few minutes headway. I'd catch up to her easily, and then we'd have a showdown. Steve looked at me with controlled amazement. Hello, Steve.
2: Hello, Mr. Jordan.
0: My wife went down a moment ago, didn't she?
2: Yes, Mr. Jordan, just took her down.
0: She went toward Third Avenue, didn't she?
2: Why, I think so. She sort of stopped for a minute and then turned towards Third. I had to get back to the elevator because you were ringing.
0: When I reached the corner, I looked up and down Third Avenue, and then I saw her. She was walking north. I crossed to the other side of the street and followed her, keeping at a distance. At 98th Street, she turned east. Down the middle of the block was the remains of last night's fire. She stopped in front of the gutted building and for a long time just stood there, looking at it. Then she walked inside. I waited a few seconds and then followed her. Marie!
6: Who's there?
0: It's me, Harry.
6: Harry! Why did you...
0: Come along, Marie. We'd better get out of here. The police. I took her hand. Without a word, she came along. We walked home in complete silence. We both knew. When we came to our apartment house, I stopped and rang for the elevator. In the light of the hallway, I could see her face. My wife's face. Ashy gray. Her eyes bright and painful. You run upstairs, Marie, and I'll be along in a minute.
6: Harry, where are you going?
0: I'll be right back.
6: Please, Harry. Don't do anything.
0: You run along, Marie.
6: You're not going...
0: No. I'm only going to the drugstore to get something. I'll be back in a few minutes. I came home a half hour later. She was waiting for me.
6: Did you do it, Harry? Please, Harry, tell me. I've got to know.
0: I had the cocoa you gave me analyzed.
6: Oh, I'm sorry. I had to do it. Don't you see? I couldn't help it.
0: It's very easy for the druggist, especially when I told him what I thought was in it. That stuff that makes you sleep through an earthquake.
6: Please, try to understand, Harry. You must understand.
0: Is the kid asleep?
6: Uh-huh. Johnny's all right.
0: I was sorry for Marie. She looked so haggard and worn. It wasn't her fault. I was sorry for myself. My head was roaring. I wasn't feeling too well. I kept seeing sparks in front of my eyes. I closed my eyes for a moment.
6: Let's go to bed, Harry.
0: Marie, look, we can do something. Now, let's burn up every match in our house. We'll never bring another match in.
6: No! No, Harry, we can't do that.
0: You don't want to.
6: No, not now, Harry.
0: Strange, isn't it? That this should happen to me. Me, a fire inspector. That's funny. Give me the matches, Marie. All the matches.
6: No, I can't do that.
0: Give them
6: I
0: to
6: won't.
0: Me.
6: Please. Please don't take them. I'll do anything you want, anything.
0: Where do you hide them? Tell me, where are they?
6: Inside the range behind the paper bags.
0: I dropped her hand. She sank to the floor in a huddle, weeping. And then I went into the kitchen and got all the matches.
6: Please, Harry. Don't burn them up.
0: Look, Marie, look. Look up. See? I'll light each book of matches one at a time until they've all gone up in smoke. The yellow flame licked its way down the matches. The cover caught fire and blackened. I watched her look at the flame with dazed eyes.
6: Listen! Listen, Harry! You hear?
0: Just someone in the hall.
6: It's more than someone. Something's happened. Something has happened.
0: I'll take a look.
6: The house is on fire!
0: Yeah, Marie, wake up Johnny.
6: Johnny!
0: You have to hurry. The flames are coming up the stairs. There's an upward draft.
7: What's the matter, Mother?
6: The house is on fire. We've got to get out.
0: It's too late to go down. We'll have to go up through the roof.
7: Oh, I hurt my leg!
0: Come along, Johnny.
7: Mother, wait for Mother.
0: She'll come along.
7: No, I want to wait for Mother.
6: It's all right, Johnny. Go along with
7: I won't go without you.
0: Hold on to my arm, Marie. Come on. Give me a hand, Johnny. Don't be scared. The fire won't hurt you. It won't hurt you at all. You're safe with me. We made our way upstairs. Very slowly because of Marie's sprained ankle. Finally, we got to the roof. There were some firemen on the next roof, about 10 feet separated the two buildings.
8: Don't get panicky. We'll get you off safely.
5: Are we going to have to jump across, Daddy? Mother won't be able to jump. Her foot.
6: It's all right, Johnny. Don't be scared.
0: They're putting a board across between the two roofs. We'll just walk across.
8: All right, now. One at a time. Tie the rope around you and come across.
0: Johnny, you go first. Here. And don't be afraid. There. Rope will hold you in case you slip.
5: Mother, you gotta go first.
6: I'll go right after you. Johnny!
5: You promise?
0: Go ahead, Johnny. Mother will follow you. And don't turn around. I'll keep walking.
8: Oh. All right. Oh. The kid's safe. Now you, lady. Be careful. The board.
5: Oh.
8: Hey, the board slipped off. Hurry, one of you guys, and get another board.
4: Coming up.
5: Mother, I want my mother.
8: Your mother's going to be all right.
6: You pushed the board off, Harry. I saw you do it.
0: No, I didn't, Marie. I didn't.
8: All right, mister. Just tie the rope around her. Now, don't be afraid, lady. And don't look down.
5: All right.
8: Ready?
5: I'm ready.
8: Okay, boys. She's all right. Now you, mister.
0: All right.
5: Johnny.
8: That's right. Tie the rope around you. All set? Okay.
0: On the ground, we stood there, the three of us, watching the fire. Great flames shot out, stabbing at the sky. The top of the roof was burning now. A red flame crawled along, searching out the inflammable spots. And the wind was helping it. All this time, Marie was shaking, shaking violently, but not with cold. I pitied her. And then she threw up her hands and shrieked. No, darling, don't.
6: We can't go on this way. Police! Police, come here!
0: Don't do it, Marie. There's no need to let the police. You don't know what you're saying. You...
5: Police!
1: What is it, lady? Hey, you better calm down now. You...
0: Oh, so pay no attention. She...
6: No. It's no use, Harry. Officer, these awful fires, they're not accidental. There's a pyromaniac. A criminal. I know who it is. You got to arrest the person. Arrest so there won't be any more.
1: All right, lady. What is this? Who is the pyromaniac?
6: The criminal is my husband, Harry Jordan. This man here. Arrest him.
0: Well, that's about all there is to the story, gentlemen. And then I was brought here. She must have sounded kind of, well, painful for you to hear it all over again, Marie.
6: No. It was all right, Harry.
0: I wonder, I got a cigarette. Could I,
6: No. I'll light it for you, Harry.
0: You don't have to worry. I won't try to keep the matches. She'd been awfully good to me, gentlemen. You'll take good care of her, won't you? She tried everything to help. Hid the matches so as to keep them from me. She even tried to give me sleeping pills so I wouldn't...
6: It's all right, Harry.
0: I'm sorry about the locket there. Must have fallen out of my coat when I was in that building at 98th Street.
6: It's all right, Harry. 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
0: You can't blame anybody for liking fires. 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
3: It's been a real pleasure appearing on Suspense tonight, working with this fine cast, especially Jeanette Nolan, who played Marie. And I'm looking forward with great interest to listening next week when radio's outstanding theater of thrills brings you Joan Crawford in The 10 Years. Another gripping study in
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2: Frederick March is soon to be seen with his wife, Florence Eldridge, in the new film, Christopher Columbus. 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The entire production was under the direction of Anton M. Leder. Next Thursday, same time, hear Joan Crawford in The 10 Years.
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20: I've never seen a worse wallpaper in my life. All those strangled heads and bulbous eyes and fungus growths seemed to shriek with derision. When we came to this house, the minute I saw it, I made up my mind secretly to start writing again in spite of them. But I don't dare let John know I'm keeping this journal. It's difficult being married to a doctor. John's an excellent doctor, I'm sure, but he's so inconsistent about me. He says I'm not really sick, that I'm only a little run down from caring for the baby, that I have a temporary nervous depression. Yet he prescribes phosphates or phosphites, I don't know which, and tonics and exercise. And he absolutely forbids me to work until I'm well again. He hates for me to write a word. But writing is such a relief to my mind. I can write down things, tell things here that... No, John says I'm not to brood about those things. I confess they make me feel bad, so I'll only write about the house. I saw it for the first time today. It's the most beautiful place. John rented it for the summer, and we drove up today, a perfect June morning. The bay and the white sails and people already in swimming, and then the shaded lane and the riotous old-fashioned flowers and the gnarly trees and the house. The house standing alone in the summer stillness. I could never tell John, but you know, the house spoke to me. It was only because he rattled on so that I couldn't hear what
21: reminded me of those English places you read about. Gardeners, cottages, and everything, and had only 200 a month.
20: Hedges and walls and gates that lock, and there's a ghostliness.
21: Remember, I rented it just for you, darling. And you're going to let Jenny do all the work while you live like a prince. You like it, darling? Speak up.
20: Yes, John. Yes, it's lovely, but it's strange, as though it might be haunted.
21: Darling, you've got that look on your face again. That dopey look. Well, Jean is home, has a station wagon, and if I know my dear sister, she's already turned the place inside out and cleaned it top to bottom.
20: John, is it haunted, do you think?
21: What, the house?
20: Uh-huh.
21: At 200 a month? Well, that's asking too much of Faith. Come on, hop up.
20: You always laugh at anything you can't touch or see or put down in figures. There is something strange about the house, I feel.
21: If you weren't always imagining.
20: I'm not imagining. One reason I don't get well is that you don't believe me. You don't even believe I'm sick. You tell my friends and relatives. I've heard you. I've heard you that there's nothing wrong with
21: there
20: me.
21: There is nothing wrong with
20: you. You see, you're saying it again.
21: I'm sorry. Please don't cry. Now, come along. Let's go inside.
20: And so I came into this house in tears. It was wrong. It was all wrong. Maybe the house saw me crying or this room... I got so unreasonably angry with John. I shouldn't, I know. He's so careful and loving, and I repay him so badly. I should control myself, at least in front of him. But it makes me so tired not to show what I feel. Jenny met us at the door. Naturally, she saw I'd been crying, but she took pains to ignore it.
22: Well, hello, you two. You're early. You must have started at the crack of dawn. How was the trip?
21: Made it in less than 2 hours.
20: They're like as peas in a pod, Jenny and John, both efficient and kind.
22: And how did you bear up, Pet?
20: Oh, very well, thank you, Jenny.
22: Both kind and both somehow cruel, but I don't really think that. Well, you're just in time for lunch. I bought a flounder down at the wharf and cooked it with capers and cream. Sound good?
21: Wonderful, Jenny.
20: May I see the house first?
22: The whole grand tour? Oh, Pet, the flounder will cook to death.
20: Well, at least my room.
21: Our room.
0: All right, if you insist. But if that fish is spoiled, don't blame me.
22: Why would I blame her?
1: Whose room is this, Jenny? Yours?
0: Uh-huh, it's small, but it's near the door and the telephone.
22: Oh, John, what? Look.
1: What?
22: Let's take this one for you and me. I love those roses over the window.
0: I've already put your things upstairs, pet.
22: Well, this has a little porch and such pretty old-fashioned chintz hangings.
1: Well, you love the room upstairs, darling.
0: And you can see there's no room in here for two beds.
1: And I won't hear of being in separate rooms. I'm going to make you rest and take your tonic.
0: John and I have talked it all over. And the room at the top of the house has so many windows.
1: And you know, darling, you must absorb lots of fresh air. Get your appetite back.
22: They smother me with concern. They crush me with kindness.
0: Come along. There's a good girl.
22: All right, you know what's best.
0: And you're going to like that nursery. It gets loads of sunshine.
22: Up the steep, narrow stairs, two stories up to the very top of the house. There's a gate at the top that locks. I wonder why. And beyond the gate is the nursery room, this room. It is big and airy, nearly a whole floor with windows that look every way. They say it was a nursery. But what was it, really?
1: Open them all, Jenny. Wide.
0: All right.
1: Well, darling?
22: Why are the windows barred?
0: For the little children. Otherwise, it wouldn't be safe.
22: Oh, yeah. I suppose. Children climb around so, don't they? What are those rings and things in the walls?
1: Oh, I expect they made it into a gymnasium when the children got older.
0: A sort of playground.
22: Oh, they must have hated the wallpaper.
1: Well, they were rough on it, that's for sure.
22: The way they've stripped it off in patches. I don't blame them. It's hideous.
0: Oh, who wants to look at the wallpaper with this view? My, you can see the whole bay.
22: It's a revolting color. It's unclean. Such a strange, sickish yellow there where the sun's faded it. I never saw worse paper in my life.
1: Don't dramatize it, darling. You must be hungry, and I know you're tired.
22: I'm not tired. Why do you both act this way? I say the wallpaper's ugly, and you look at each other. Your eyes shuttle back and forth, and suddenly you both act as though I'd lost my...
1: Darling, that was something we weren't going to say.
0: Be a good girl, pet. We don't act anyway. We just don't want you to worry. We want you to be well.
22: It's true, that's all they want. John laughs at me, of course, but one expects that in marriage. And he says I have foolish fancies and he sometimes can talk them away, but not this time. No matter what he says, it's a smoldering, sulfurous, unclean, it's hideous wallpaper. No wonder the children scratched at it and stripped it down. No wonder they gouged the plaster with their little fingernails. No wonder they hate it. I hate it myself. And somehow, I feel it hates me.

0: For suspense, Autolite is bringing you Miss Agnes Moorehead in The Yellow Wallpaper, Autolite's presentation of radio's outstanding theater of thrills, Suspense.
1: Say, Ed, isn't she terrific?
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1: She sure is. 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
0: And now Autolite brings back to our Hollywood soundstage Miss Agnes Moorehead as star in The Yellow Wallpaper, a tale well calculated to keep you in suspense.

0: We've been here 2 weeks, and I haven't felt like riding again since that first day. I'm sitting by the window now, up in this frightful nursery room. There's nothing to stop my riding as much as I please. John is away all day, and sometimes even at night if he has a serious case. I'm glad my case is not serious. But these nervous troubles can be depressing all the same. I cry at nothing and cry most of the time. John doesn't know how much I suffer. He knows there's no reason to suffer, and that satisfies him. I suppose John was never nervous in his life. He laughs at me so about this wallpaper.
1: No, I won't let you have your way, you silly goose. If we'd taken the room downstairs, you'd be seeing faces in the chin straps.
0: Not faces. Look at that spot, John. And that one over there.
1: Yes, I see. It's a repeating pattern.
0: It's a broken neck with two bulging eyes staring at me upside down.
1: And to me, it's a climbing ivy or some kind of a vine. Take your choice. Could be anything. Besides, I can't repaper a room just for a 3 months' rental.
0: Well, then let's move downstairs. Take me away from it. Don't you see? John, it hates me. I wish I'd get well faster.
1: Just use your will and your good sense, darling.
0: I'm afraid.
1: But you're so much better.
0: When I married you, I meant to be such a help, and I'm only a burden.
1: You are a help to me. You're my comfort.
0: I can't even be with my baby. It makes me so nervous. Will I ever be well enough to see him again?
1: Of course you'll be well, if you try.
0: Then I'll try, I promise. From now on, I won't look at the wallpaper, and I'll stop seeing things out of the windows.
1: Out the windows?
0: Oh, I see people walking up and down the paths and in the arbors. I know it's silly, and it's only in certain lights when I look at the wallpaper from the bed that I see...
1: See what?
0: Nothing. Nothing. No, you're right. There's nothing except a pattern.
2: A front pattern and an under pattern in a different shade of yellow. It dwells in my mind so. I lie on that great immovable bed. It's nailed down, I believe, and follow that pattern about by the hour. And then where it isn't faded, when the sun is just so, I see a strange, faint, formless sort of figure lurking, waiting behind that front design.
0: I don't know why I should write like this day after day. I don't want to. I don't feel able. And I know John would think it absurd, but I must express what I feel and think in some way. It's such a relief. There are things in that wallpaper that nobody knows about but me. You know, there's a woman stooping down and creeping about behind that pattern.
2: Last night it was moonlight, and the moon shines in all around just as the sun does. John was asleep, and I hated to waken him, so I kept still and watched the moonlight on the wall till I felt creepy. The woman behind the paper began to shake the pattern as if she wanted to get out. I got up softly and went and felt the paper to see if it did move. It moved! It moved, I'm sure of it. And the poor woman cried out as though her voice came a long way over water. Then I went back to the bed. John was awake.
1: What is it, darling? Why, are you up? Well, you shouldn't go walking around like that. You'll catch cold.
2: The moonlight woke me.
1: You are cold. You're shivering.
0: John, I'm not really getting better. Won't you take me away?
1: Lise will be up in 3 weeks, darling. I don't see how we can leave before then. Of course, if you were in any danger, I would, but... You really are better, dear, whether you see it or not. I'm a doctor, and I know.
0: Oh, my appetite may be better in the evening when you're here, but it's worse in the morning when you're gone.
1: Why, you're gaining flesh and color.
0: I don't weigh a bit more, not even as much.
1: Well, bless your little heart. You shall be as sick as you please. But let's go to sleep, huh? And talk about it in the morning.
0: You won't go away?
1: How can I, dear? And why should I, since you're better?
0: Better in body, perhaps, but
1: darling,
0: in my health.
1: For my sake and your sake and for the sake of our child, I beg you not to let that idea enter your head. Not for an instant. Can't you trust me as a doctor when I tell you it's a false and foolish idea? Answer me, darling. Don't you trust me?
0: Yes.
3: course I trust you, only...
1: What?
3: I'm sleepy. Let's go to sleep.
2: But I didn't sleep. I lay there for hours trying to decide if the front pattern and the back pattern move together or separately. At night, in the moonlight, the front pattern becomes bars. And the woman behind it shakes the bars. Yes, she shakes the bars as she creeps around. I lie down ever so much now. John says it's good for me and to sleep all I can. But you see, I don't sleep. And that cultivates deceit, for I don't tell him I'm awake. Oh, no. Fact is, I'm getting a little afraid of John. He seems very odd sometimes, and it strikes me that perhaps it's the yellow wallpaper. I like this room now, and life is much more exciting than it used to be. I have something more to expect, to look forward to watch. And I really do eat better, and I'm quieter than I was.

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3: Goes behind every piece of furniture except the bed. A long, straight, even smudge as if it had been rubbed over and over and over. How was it done? Who did it? What did they do? Round and round. Round and round. Round. It makes me dizzy. I've really discovered something at last. There are a great many women behind the pattern, and sometimes only one, and she creeps around fast, and her creeping shakes the pattern. She's trying to climb through and can't because the pattern strangles everything. But she does get out in the daytime, I know because I've seen her. When a car comes, she hides in the blackberry vines. I don't blame her, I'd hide too. I always lock the door when I creep by daylight. There are only 2 days left to tear this paper off and let the woman out in the room. And John's beginning to take notice. I don't like the look in his eyes or the way he talks with Jenny about me. I overheard them.
4: She isn't sleeping nights, Jenny. She's quiet, but I know she's awake.
5: Well, it's little wonder she sleeps the whole blessed day.
4: Yeah. Maybe I ought to call in another doctor.
5: No, it's just stubbornness, John. She's determined to prove you're wrong.
4: I suppose you're right. Oh, I'm sure she'll improve. Oh, darling.
5: Well, hello, pet. How you creep about?
3: Well, that's a funny thing to say, Jenny. It isn't I who creeps.
6: Jenny says you stay in your room too much. You don't take your exercise.
3: You tell me to rest and then you tell me to take exercise. I can't do both.
6: Well,
3: as though I can't see through them.
6: Tomorrow's our last day here. We'll talk about exercise when I get you back to town.
5: I'll have to rouse you out of bed pretty early, pet. You know, some of that furniture up there belongs downstairs, and the movers will be here at 9.
6: Maybe you'll sleep upstairs tonight, Jenny. So you won't be alone, darling.
3: You won't be here tonight, John?
6: Well, not until tomorrow evening. There's a difficult case.
5: If you're going to feel lonesome...
3: Oh, no, Jenny. I'll rest better alone, I'm sure of it. Thank you all the same. That was clever of me. The sly thing. I won't be alone a bit. As soon as the moon shone in, the poor thing behind the paper began to crawl and shake the pattern. I ran to her. I pulled, and she shook. I shook, and she pulled. And by morning, we'd peeled off yards and yards of yellow wallpaper, a strip about as high as my head and half around the room. When Jenny came up in the morning, she looked at the wall in amazement. You know why I did it, Jenny? Just to spite the vicious thing. Why are you so surprised?
5: Oh, I'm not. Why, I wouldn't mind doing it myself. But you mustn't tire yourself, Pet.
3: She wouldn't mind doing it.
5: Why don't you come downstairs and lie down?
3: How she betrayed herself, that Jenny. She wouldn't mind doing it. But I'm here and no person touches this paper but me, not alive. I've locked the door and thrown the key down into the front path. I don't want anybody to come in till John comes. I want to surprise him. And I've got a rope up here. Even Jenny doesn't know that. If the woman gets out from behind the pattern and tries to run away, I can tie her securely to one of the rings in the wall. How the pattern moves, like wallowing seaweeds. Oh, it'll strangle her unless I help. Wait, wait, wait, I'll help you. I'll peel off the paper all I can. Wait, wait, be patient. You push. You push and I'll pull. Oh, it sticks horribly to the plaster. I can get it off with my teeth.

0: Oh, it hurts.
1: But I'm getting it. I'm getting it.
0: Wait, wait, just a little bit more.
1: I'm getting it.
0: I'm getting a little bit more. A little bit more. A little more. A little more.
1: I wonder if they all came out of the wallpaper as I did. I think they did. But I have you securely tied by my rope now. You'll never get away. But I don't want to get away. It's so pleasant to be out in this great room to creep about as I please. It's so pleasant. But I suppose I'll have to get back behind the pattern when night comes. That will be hard to do. Well, it's better than going outside. I won't go outside, even if Jenny asks me to. For outside, I have to creep on the ground where everything is green instead of yellow. And here, I can creep smoothly on the floor. Listen. Listen, she's coming now.
2: Darling, open the door. You hear me? Open the door.
1: Oh, it's John at the door.
2: Open the door, darling. Open it, please, dear.
1: How he does pound and shout. It's no use, Dr. John. You can't open it.
2: Open it, do you hear me, dear? Open it! Jenny, bring me the axe.
1: Hurry. Oh, no, he'll break down that beautiful door. John, dear, the key's down in front of the house under a plantain leaf.
2: Please. My darling,
1: it's
2: please.
1: Down by the front door, John.
2: Open the door, for heaven's sake, open
1: it. I can't. The key's downstairs, John. It's under a plantain leaf by the front steps. It's under a plantain leaf, John. Go and see. Go and see. You'll find it if you look. You'll find it if you... There. He's gone to look. The wallpaper has stopped laughing. The evil thing. Now I can creep slowly, smoothly on the floor. Round and round, and round and round and round. And my shoulder just fits into that long smudge on the wall, so I can't lose my way. Oh, he's coming back. He's running on the stairs. How astonished he'll be.
3: Darling. Oh, my dear, what is it? What's happened?
1: I've got out at last, John.
3: Out?
1: Yes, out in spite of you and Jenny. I pulled down the paper. I shook the pattern and pushed and pulled it down. It stuck horribly. But he'll never put me back. He'll never put me back. You're so pale, John. Why do you close your eyes? You watch. Watch how swiftly I creep around in this lovely yellow room. Fainted? Now why should that man have fainted? But he did. And right across my path by the wall, so that I have to creep over him every time. Round

0: Thank you, Agnes Moorhead, for a magnificent performance. Miss Moorhead will be back in just a moment.
1: Oh, what a show. That Agnes Moorhead's really some actress. Well, I guess I better head for home and mother in.
2: Okay.
1: Oh, say, Mr. Martin, can you give me those simple words of yours again? My boy Billy pesters me with slogans.
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0: And now here again is Miss Agnes Moorhead.
5: It's always a great pleasure for me to appear on Suspense. I've thoroughly enjoyed this appearance this evening. And next week, when I turn listener again, I'll join the rest of you to welcome Mr. Charles Lawton's return to these microphones in a role written especially for him. Next week, then, An Honest Man, starring Charles Lawton, on
0: Suspense.
3: Agnes Moorhead may soon be seen in the Warner Brothers production, Johnny Belinda. Tonight's suspense play was adapted for radio by Sylvia Richards from an original story by Charlotte Perkins Gilman. Music was composed by Lucian Morawick and conducted by Lud Gluskin. The entire production was under the direction of Anton M. Leader. Next Thursday, same time, you will hear Mr. Charles Lawton in An Honest Man.
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And now, tonight's presentation of radio's outstanding theater of thrills, Suspense. Tonight, we bring you a story of a man's life and his defeat at the hands of his greatest enemy. We call it, This Will Kill You. So now starring Sam Edwards, here is tonight's suspense play, This Will Kill You.

0: Listen, get a load of this. This'll kill you. I got a story that should be written up by one of those big magazine writers. Only mine is true. Yeah, the whole thing is true, so help me. They say the truth is stranger than fiction, don't they? Well, get this. I was working down at Acme Engineering, an outfit making hydraulic valves for all the big airplane companies. We had a foreman named Charlie Harris, one of those big, good-looking guys who thought he was a big shot because he was boss. Well, this guy was always picking on me. Like, for instance, one morning I came to work a few minutes late, and this Harris says...
1: Well, good afternoon, Jordan.
0: Oh, save those gags for Jack Benny. It's only a quarter after eight.
1: Well, get here at eight, and you'll be spared my sense of humor.
0: Ain't a guy got a right to get here a couple of minutes late once in a while?
1: Sure, once in a while, Joe, but not every other day.
0: Oh, gee, Charlie, my alarm clock's on the bump.
1: Save that for the teacher. Come on, Joe, get on the ball.
0: Save that for the teacher, he said. Always throwing up to me that he graduated from engineering school. And I never even got a chance to go to high school. As if you need an education to be a smart guy. Why, I could tell you 100 guys who never even went to school. And they could buy and sell that guy. Now, that's another story. Anyway, this Charlie Harris kept giving me the needle.
1: Joe, can I talk to you a minute?
0: What is it now, Chief?
1: Quit calling me Chief. Now, look, kid, I don't know what's wrong, but you're slowing up. The other boys are turning out 100 parts a day, and you're only averaging 80. Now, what's the trouble?
0: Oh, gee, I don't know. My eyes hurt. This work's tough on the peeps, and I gotta stop once in a while. My eyes hurt bad.
1: You complained last week, too, Joe, and the company doctor's report said there was nothing wrong.
0: Oh, what does that quack know?
1: Quit the complaints and get on the job.
0: Get on the job. Did you get that? Just because he's bucking for promotion by being the first one in and the last one to leave, so the big boss will think he's a hot shot. Could I help it if my eyes hurt bad? Oh, he had to make a big thing out of it. Just because I got in the habit of having a couple of drinks every night and he found out. Ain't a guy got a right to have a little fun once in a while? So my eyes hurt a little the next day. Is that so terrible? Well, anyway, he kept picking on me. One day I was knocking my brains out.
2: Let me go, let me go, let me go, lover, let me go.
1: Joe?
0: Yeah?
1: You know there's oil and gasoline all over the place?
0: Yeah.
1: And that a cigarette could burn the plant down.
0: So what?
1: So read the sign beside your machine.
0: I can read it, Charlie.
1: Read it.
0: No smoking.
1: Put out that cigarette.
0: What cigarette?
1: Why, you stupid. Give me that.
0: I'll break your head!
3: Get it out of your mind. Come on, lay off, fella. Hey, wait a minute.
0: I would have murdered the guy, but he hit me a lucky punch. Never would have happened again in a million years, but he knocked me out. Charlie was standing by the cot when I came to, looking worried. He started to apologize, but I gave him a quick brush. The stinking rat. He was scared of me. That's why he didn't report me to the front office. He acted as if he was doing a big thing by not snitching. But it was because he was scared of me. He thought I'd forget. Oh, no. Joe Jordan never forgets nothing. Remember that. And Joe Jordan always gets even. But I played my cards right. I didn't let him know I was still sore. That was smart, wasn't it? I went on working as if nothing happened, even though the rest of the guys started picking on me, too, because he was boss, and they was trying to get in good with him. They kept after me every day until I thought my head would explode, always rubbing it in.
4: Hey, Rocky, still leading with your chin? Hey, Joe, quit using my tools all the time.
5: You're not smoking again, buddy. You're asking for another one of those lucky punches from Charlie, you know.
4: Throwing your shavings on my machine, Joe.
0: I used to get splitting headaches from the pounding on my brain. Oh, you would too, getting it from all sides like that, wouldn't you? It wasn't so bad during the day. The machine drowned out the noise in my head,
6: But at night, that pounding would start, steady, like my machine, banging away all the time, so I couldn't sleep. It might have got another guy, but not me. I'm too tough. Yeah, and I got plans for Joe Jordan. Be a big guy someday with my brains, no foreman of some small-time outfit. I'd be head man of the biggest shop in town with a classy car, big house with servants, and a beautiful wife. Yeah. A beautiful wife. And I had her all picked out. Her name was Harriet. She was a stenographer at Acme. All the guys was on the make for her. But she had a yen for me. Oh, not that she ever said anything, but I could tell. I know dames. Once we had a long talk at the water cooler, and I knew I could take her out whenever I got good and ready. When I heard about the company dance, I was good and ready. I didn't want her to think I was too anxious, so I just waited. And a week before the dance, I met her at the water cooler again and managed to bump her as I got a paper cup.
7: Oh,
6: pardonnez-moi.
7: Oh, you speak French?
6: A little. I knew a guy from Paris, France, once, and he taught me a couple of things. Cherchez la femme, comment elle vous.
7: That's quite an accent. Excuse me, Joe, I gotta get back.
6: Oh, wait a minute. I got a lot of accomplishments. I'm a good dancer, too. Did you know I took second place in the bop contest at Ocean Park last year?
7: No, I didn't.
6: Do you do the New Yorker?
7: No, I'm sort of on the conservative side.
6: Oh, I can do the square stuff, too.
7: Well, we must dance sometime. Excuse me, Joe, really,
6: I... Oh, wait, I just happened to think. How about going to the company dance with me Friday?
7: Well, I'm very sorry, but I can't.
6: Aren't you going?
7: Yes, but I have a date with Charlie.
6: Charlie who?
7: Charlie Harris.
6: Charlie Harris. He moved into my life, then he moved into my head and started it banging. And now he moved in with my girl. That guy was doing everything he could to burn me up. He knew I was going to ask Harriet to the dance, and he beat me to it. Okay, I said to myself, okay, I can wait a week. But I'll get to dance with the little lady. Once I get her in my arms and show her a couple of steps, she won't want to dance with him again. Oh, it was a long week. I kept hearing reports that Charlie and Harriet were engaged. But that was just to burn me, see? And then came the dance.
8: Didn't you bring a girl, Joe?
6: I got a doll here, pal.
8: Where is she? Dancing with some other guy?
6: Yeah, dancing with some other guy.
8: Well, don't stand there with your teeth in your mouth. If my girl was dancing with another guy, you can bet I'd cut in.
6: That's a good idea. Pardon me, I'm cutting in.
1: No, you're not, Joe.
6: I wasn't asking the pleasure of you, Charlie. Now, if you don't mind...
7: This is our favorite number, Joe.
6: Why can't I cut in once? Just because he's a big foreman?
1: Because you're the little jerk.

jerk. Did you get that? He called me a jerk. But he didn't know how smart I was. All good things aren't on the surface, you know. I went home and I tried to sleep. But the pounding on my brain was coming like a sledgehammer. Bang, bang, bang. And I could hear Harriet laughing at me. That dirty double-crossing dame laughing at me, laughing at me. The banging in my head coming louder and louder, crashing against my brain, exploding. And then the pounding stopped. For the first time in weeks, there was silence in my head. That soft, cool quiet. Like Sunday morning, when you were a kid, no one was awake in the house but you. Like Christmas night, after the excitement was over and you went to bed and thought about the new sled and the wonderful dinner you just ate. And outside, you heard the tinkling sleigh bells. And there was peace on earth. And then I got the idea. No more pounding in my head now. I was going to eliminate the cause of the pounding. Kill the root. Yeah, I was going to kill two birds with one stone. Charlie Harris was going to burn for murder. And the murder? The murder of Harriet Slate.

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This Thursday, December 1st, will be the second annual SD Day, Safe Driving Day. Its purpose, very simple: to demonstrate that on any given day on which all motorists redouble their efforts to avoid accidents, there will be drastically fewer accidents. Doesn't this fact that last year's SD Day resulted in a great reduction in accidents suggest that everybody cooperate in every way to make SD Day a success again? This has been a public service reminder from CBS Radio. And now we bring back to our Hollywood soundstage Sam Edwards, starring in tonight's production, This Will Kill You, a tale well calculated to keep you in...

0: Are you still with me? Well, listen, like I was telling you, I decided to kill Harriet and pin the rap on Charlie. Fooled you, didn't I? You thought I was going to knock off Charlie myself, didn't you? Oh, no. No, the law was going to do the job. You get the switch? I planned it carefully so there'd be no slip-ups. I took plenty of time. I worked it all out to the smallest detail. And then I did a real smart thing. Now, get this. I knew how I was going to knock off the dame and how to pin the blame on Charlie. But the only thing missing was the motive. Understand the motive. So before I killed her, I started supplying the motive. Every day down at the plant, I'd drop something here and there to the guys. Hey, Marty, I just heard Charlie and Harriet had an argument down the hall.
1: Love a spat, probably.
0: I understand things aren't so hot between those two.
1: You're crazy, Joe.
0: Well, that's what I heard. Charlie's been doing a lot of bowling these nights, hasn't he?
2: Yeah, he loves it.
0: He didn't seem to when he and Harriet were so palsy-walsy.
2: I heard something about that, but I don't believe it.
0: I do. I heard him arguing plenty in the hall the other day. Did you hear that Charlie and Harriet had a big blow-off last night? Something about another guy.
2: Yeah. Yeah, I heard things weren't going so hot with those two lately.
1: Say, listen, you hear that Harriet and Charlie had a big scrap the other night?
0: Old news, Marty, old news. I understand she's got a guy up north, and Charlie is burning.
1: He ought to bust her head wide open. It would serve her right for two-timing a nice guy like Charlie.
0: You said it, Marty. There was the motive. Signed, sealed, wrapped up in a big red ribbon, and ready to be delivered. The next afternoon, I heard Charlie making a date with her for that night. He didn't know it, but it was going to be his last date. Well, when the 5 o'clock whistle blew and Charlie went in to wash his hands, I slipped over to his workbench. I grabbed the steel pipe he used on his drill press and slipped it under my coat. I wore gloves so my fingerprints wouldn't show on it. Smart, huh? Only Charlie's fingerprints were on the pipe. I waited outside the plant. In a little while, Charlie walked by. I walked alongside him and started to talk. Yeah, got a minute, Charlie?
3: Oh, sure. What's on your mind?
0: Well, there's an idea I've been working on that can speed production in our department. Can I talk to you tonight for an hour or so?
3: Sorry, Joe. Can't tonight. I got a date.
0: But with my idea, each man can turn out 150 valves a day easy. I got it all worked out in a model in my room. Can't you make it tonight?
3: I told you I've got a date.
0: You're always giving me that company spirit stuff when it doesn't cost you anything. Okay, Charlie, I took you up on it. I've been giving up my nights to work on this idea. I didn't expect nothing out of it. But when I ask you to give up a measly hour, you're too busy. Why can't you come over after your date?
3: Take it easy. I didn't know you were so hot about all this. Okay, if it means so much to you, suppose I leave my girl about 11 and get to your room a few minutes later.
0: That's swell, Charlie. I'll be waiting for you. I may be out for a minute or two, but the door will be open, so wait for me, huh?
3: See you later.
0: You bet. Everything was working like I planned. Pretty good for a dumb guy, huh? Well, I grabbed a bite of dinner and then dropped over to Charlie's boarding house. He lived on the first floor in the back. I looked at his window. It was open a little. Perfect. I waited until dark, pushed up the window and dropped in. It took only a few seconds to find what I wanted. A handkerchief with Charlie's initials on it. I was outside and walking down the street before he even had time to get nervous. I killed time until about 10:30 and drove over to Harriet's house and waited across the street. In a little while, Harriet and Charlie walked up, talked for a little while, and then Charlie looked at his watch and kissed her goodnight. I waited for a few minutes after he left, and then I walked up to her room.
4: Who's there?
0: It's me, Harriet, Joe Jordan. I gotta tell you something about Charlie.
4: Joe, what is it?
0: No, don't get nervous. Nothing happened. I'm just playing a little trick on Charlie.
4: Oh, you had me scared for a second. Come on in, Joe. I was just making a little home recording of the song, singing along with the radio. I know Charlie will get a big kick out of it.
0: Yeah. That's your favorite song, isn't it?
4: Charlie's, too. We love it.
0: You really go for that guy, don't you?
4: Any question about it? Joe, we were going to tell everyone in a few days anyway, so you may as well know right now. Charlie and I are going to be married in 3 weeks when we get our vacations. Isn't that wonderful?
0: Yeah, it's wonderful. Only you're taking your vacation a little sooner than that, baby.
4: What do you mean?
0: You're not marrying him or anybody else, see?
4: Are you kidding? Get out of here, you little jerk.
0: I'm a little jerk, am I?
4: Joe! Joe, what are you going to do with it? Joe! No, no!
0: I did it. It was done. I looked at a clock. It was 11:10. He'd just be getting to my room now. 5 minutes to kill. I dropped Charlie's handkerchief on the floor, then messed up the joint to look like a struggle. I waited till 11:15, then smashed the clock. It stopped dead. I dropped the steel pipe on the floor, blew the place fast, and raced home. I ran up the stairs, worried that maybe Charlie had left.
3: Well, where you been, Joe? I was just getting ready to leave.
0: Oh, I'm sorry, Charlie. I got stuck.
3: All right. Where's the model you were talking about?
0: Oh, gee, I'm sorry to have dragged you all the way over here for nothing. It's still at the welder's. I thought it would sure be here by tonight. Let's make it tomorrow.
3: You're a great one. You messed up my whole evening.
0: Oh, I'm sorry. I poured a couple of drinks into him so he wouldn't get home till late. And then I dropped off to a nice, restful sleep. The next morning, I was on the job at 8 on the dot. Charlie was there already, but that didn't worry me. It wouldn't be for long. About an hour later, the kid from the front office came up and said something to Charlie, and he left the shop. That was it. Those were the cops. And Charlie was a dead pigeon. Well, I went on with my work, not doing very much, just faking, because I knew I was next. And I was. The same kid came at lunchtime and told me I was wanted at the front gate. I got a little nervous when I saw the two big coppers, but as soon as they spoke, I felt it was going to be all right.
5: Joe Jordan?
0: Yeah, that's me.
5: I'm Lieutenant Sullivan, Homicide Squad. Hope you don't mind coming down to headquarters with us. I want to ask you a couple of questions.
0: No, I don't mind. What's it all about?
5: Where were you last night, Jordan?
0: Last night? I hit the hay early.
5: What time?
0: Well, I was awful tired. I had a tough day at the shop yesterday. I guess about 9:30.
5: Did you see Charlie Harris last night?
0: No. I saw him when we left the plant yesterday, about 5, but... Hey, where's Charlie now? He left the shop about 10 this morning.
5: Oh, never mind. But he says he was in your room at 11:15.
0: Well, maybe he was. Charlie Harris is a nice guy, and he don't lie. If he says so, then he's probably right.
5: Thought you said you went to bed about 9:30.
0: No, I did. Maybe I was asleep when he came in. Maybe I was talking in my sleep when he was there. I wouldn't want to louse up Charlie. Say, what are you guys trying to pin on me? If Charlie's in a jam, I got to know what he said. I got to back him up.
5: Save it, kid. Tell me, do you know Harriet Slate?
0: That no good two-time and dame double-crossing a good guy like Charlie. Why, he was just telling me when we left the plant yesterday that he was going to get it settled last night once and for all. So what are you smiling at? Did I say something? Smart, huh? I handled that smart, didn't I? Do you see now how I worked the whole thing out? Every little detail? Remember how I planned it that night in bed when the pounding stopped like I told you before? The trial was a cinch. The DA had all the evidence he needed, and a little more. Charlie was with her that night. Proved. The steel pipe was his, wasn't it? Proved. They was his fingerprints, wasn't they? Proved. And the motive? The boys in the plant furnished that. They were perfect witnesses. They liked Charlie, tried to help him, but they had to admit the stories that were going around. And the piece de resistance, that's French, you know, was the way I knocked his alibi for a loop. Now you see why I smashed the clock at 11:15? Boy, you should have seen that guy when the jury came in with a verdict.
5: Charles Harris, will you rise and come before the court? Charles Harris, a jury of your peers has found you guilty of murder in the first degree, and I hereby...
0: Oh, boy, what a day. You should have seen him. He stood there trying to put on that big shot stuff even then, trying to act like he wasn't scared to die. I could tell he was ready to faint right there and then. But the newspaper guys were taken in, and they said he stood straight and fine and brave in that courtroom, like a soldier facing a firing squad. That's what they said, the dopes. But I knew he was yellow. Or else why wouldn't he have picked on me? Just because he was boss, huh? So you see, I was smarter than he thought, than anybody thought. Even the DA and those cops. That was a funny situation, wasn't it? The real murderer was in court, furnishing the testimony that convicted that poor slob. And no one knew it. That's a good one, huh? That's a good one.
2: It's time, Joe.
6: Be brave now, Joseph. We must go.
0: All right, Father, but let me tell you the punchline.
2: Come on, Joe. It's time.
0: Oh, quit it. So we'll be a minute late, so you'll pay the guy who pulls the switch a minute overtime. The state can afford it. I've been telling Father here the whole story. I gotta tell him the snapper, don't I?
6: Let him finish. Go on, my son.
0: It was a fluke, Father. A million to one shot. They never would have got me if not for one thing. One little mistake, Father. If not for that, it would have been a perfect crime. It would have been me walking around here free now, not Charlie. You see, the night I knocked the doll off, she up and told me she was making a recording of that song on the radio. She told me, you hear? And I forgot all about it. So all the time I was spilling my guts to Harriet, that machine was taking down every word, and I forgot all about it. If I'd smashed the record, if I'd only smashed it that night. But Harriet's old lady got her things, and a few weeks later decided to play the records. And she heard the whole thing, my whole confession, just as if I spilled to the cops.
2: Father.
6: We must go now, Joseph.
0: Okay, Father. I'm coming. Come on and watch a real man walk down the last mile. You've seen plenty of guys walking down this road, didn't you, Warden? I bet none of them took it as good as me, did they?
6: The Lord is my shepherd.
0: They say guys crack up on this little walk, don't they? Not me. I got guts. I bet Charlie would have cracked up by now, hey, Warden? He'd be screaming his yellow head off. He wouldn't be taking it like me. There's nothing to be scared of. Guy pulls a little switch and it's all over. They say you don't feel a thing. You don't feel nothing, do you, Warden? Oh, you should know. You've seen plenty get it. It doesn't hurt, does it?
7: Thy rod and thy staff, they comfort.
0: I could have been a big man in this town.
7: Thou prepare a classy car. Before me in the presence
0: a big house
7: enemy.
0: With servants. And a beautiful wife.
7: Thou anointest my
0: yeah, beautiful wife. But I got a tough break. One in a million, I tell you.
7: Surely goodness and mercy should.
0: But it's all in the game, see? Come see, come ça. That's French, you know. I'm taking it pretty good, ain't I? Not many take like me, do the Warden. You think the papers will say I stood up straight and fine and brave, huh? Like a guy facing a firing squad? I'm taking it pretty good, ain't I, Warden? Ain't I, Father? I'm taking it pretty good, ain't I? I'm not afraid. You know that, don't you? Don't you? I'm not!

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0: Oh, Harlow.
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2: And now, with Rogue Mail and the transcribed performance of Mr. Herbert Marshall, Autolite hopes once again to keep you in...

0: I had him in my sights. The biggest game on earth. There was no mistaking him with his chaplain mustache and his mincing strut. I'd spent a day checking all points commanding the terrace, and I'd timed the guards on their beats. Then I'd chosen my spot on a grassy slope at the edge of a cliff. I estimated the range at 550 yards. When the great man appeared, I got the three pointers of my sights ready on the V of his waistcoat. He was facing me, winding up his watch. He would never have known what shattered him. That is, if I'd meant to fire. Just then, I felt a slight breeze on my cheek. I'd have to allow for wind.
1: Stop! Stop! You...
0: Careful. That's a hair trigger adjustment.
1: That's it, Doc!
0: You don't understand. It was only a sporting stalk.
1: Assassin, you dirty dog.
2: Who fired?
1: All morning I felt his eyes watching me. I felt strange. So I turned back 7 minutes early when I reached the purchase. He was going to kill our Führer.
2: To register. Who helped you?
0: Nobody. Alone.
2: Were you acting for your government?
0: Of course not. We're at peace.
2: So far, yes.
0: I'm a sportsman, a big game hunter. With what we call a sporting stalk.
2: You expect us to believe that?
0: Believe what you wish. It's true.
2: Corporal, take him inside. We'll break him. There are ways.

0: Heil Hitler.
1: Heil Hitler. Is he conscious?
0: More or less, sir.
1: Prop him up. Put him in that chair.
0: Yeah. Yes, sir.
1: Can you hear me?
2: Yes, quite well.
1: Now, we've checked your story. Seems to be true. Incredible, but very English.
2: Yes.
1: A sporting stork.
2: You're English?
1: Half. My lesser half. I can pass for English when I need to. Corporal, bring his things. Gun, binoculars, and papers.
0: Yes, sir.
2: I ought to bandage myself a bit before I leave.
1: But you're not leaving. We can't release you. Your appearance, that left eye, and your hands. Oh, no, you'd certainly want to get even with us. How would you explain the state of your fingernails?
2: I'm willing to call it even now.
1: Yes, I believe you really mean that. It's no wonder we admire you, English. No, we can't risk it, old man. Too much criticism abroad of our methods.
2: I tell you, the story will die with me.
1: It will indeed. This very evening.
2: If you're concerned about world opinion, my murder most certainly
1: will... Oh, but it won't be murder. It will be an accident. A sporting accident.
2: They drove me north 50 miles, took me to the edge of a cliff and put me over. All but my hands. That was cunning. Scrabbling at the rough rock would account for the state of my fingers when I was found. I did hang on, of course, until I had to drop. But they'd bungled the job. There was a terrifying instant of pain, then I plopped into something soft. I'd crashed into a patch of swamp, small and deep. When I moved, I found I was wrapped in mud. It was dark, and I was quite numb. I couldn't stand. So I traveled on my belly, using my elbows for legs, leaving a track like a wounded crocodile. I had only one thought, to hide myself. A mile, 2 miles. I came to a river, and crawling into the shadows, I made my trail look as if I had taken to the stream. Then I crawled back over my own track to a tree. I caught at a low branch. The muscles of my hands were still intact, and went up the first 10 feet in a single burst. I couldn't rest my legs on the lower branches without leaving a smear of blood. I pulled myself higher. When I reached the thick branches of the upper tree, I wedged myself in. Then I fainted. The sound of their search woke me. It was afternoon. I peered down and saw the half-English major, and two uniformed men and 3 dogs.
1: His trail goes into the river.
0: He couldn't swim. His legs.
1: We have to be sure. You, go downstream. I'll go up with the dog. We must find his body.
2: I stayed in the tree all night. Just before dawn, I came down. I could walk after a fashion, but I had to have different clothes, a razor, many things, so I might as well turn myself in. Then a tall, stooping man with a fishing rod came through the woods to the riverbank. I crept closer to study him. His face was melancholy, but there was courage in it. I had to take that one chance. Good morning. Any luck?
3: If I know, I... Who are you?
2: Don't be afraid. I need help. Look at my hands. Do you know how that was done?
3: Yes. I mean, I've heard... No, I don't know anything.
2: I have money, if you'll help me.
3: I don't want money.
2: I'm English. It's better for you not to know my name or what I've done, but I need clothes, food, gloves to hide these hands, a razor to shave. Things that can't be traced back. Wait, don't go. Where are you going?
3: You need something to hide that eye, too.
2: A patch, I think. Yes, an eye patch would be best.
3: I'll put the things under that tree.
2: He was back in an hour, but I waited till dark to pick up the bundle. I changed, shaved, adjusted the eye patch, and studied myself in the mirror. It was a fair disguise. That same night, I stole a punt and pushed off downriver. took me a week to reach the sea. There was a large harbor there, and walking along the wharves, I saw several English ships. From two English sailors I met in a bar, I learned that one freighter was sailing next morning for London. Her first mate was named Mr. Vayner.
4: Yes, who is it?
2: Mr. Vayner.
5: Who the... Oh, the police didn't catch you. Didn't you know? They've searched every ship in the harbor. Found that punt you abandoned.
2: How did they trace it to me?
5: They had reports of a man wearing a black eye patch seen on the river. That's how I know who you are.
2: Can you help me?
5: No. I could hide you in the storeroom.
2: No, no, too risky.
5: No place in the hold. I've got it. Come on. Anyone see you come aboard?
2: I don't think so.
5: Well, everybody's ashore except me and the cook. There's time to hide you. It's all clear. Come on, run. Keep your head down. Police might come back, spot you from the wharf.
2: What's this manhole cover for?
5: Empty freshwater tank. Hop in, fast. I'll bring you food and blankets. Would you like some whiskey?
2: Very much. Thanks. And Mr. Vayner, when we dock in the Thames, will you keep a sharp lookout? See if the ship's watched?
5: You'll be safe in England, sir.
2: Maybe, but I'm going to look before...

0: We're docked. And you're right, sir. There's a funny-looking chap watching the gates.
1: Could I row ashore?
0: I have the dinghy ready under the starboard quarter.
1: Fine. I'll leave it at the Hurlingham East Wall so you can pick it up.
0: Have you friends, sir, who'll hide you?
1: I can't let them be involved. I'll see my lawyer first thing in the morning, then I'll disappear.
2: Oh, come in quickly. You're taking a frightful risk coming here.
1: I know, Saul, but I have to.
2: There's no telling who saw you come into the building.
1: I noticed the man in the black hat feeding the birds in the courtyard.
2: Oh, yes, he's been there all week.
1: And I just glimpsed a certain major.
2: You mean you know him? When he called on me and asked all those pointed questions about you, I thought he was lying. He said he was a friend and a neighbor. Calls himself Major Keeve Smith.
1: He's no friend, Saul. He's a half-English major in the German army.
2: How are you tangled up with the Germans? Why, their ambassador's been asking about you, too.
1: I can't tell you, Saul. I'm in a mess. I can't go to the police or involve the government in any way. I have to disappear, and I need £5,000 in cash.
2: And I'll send Sims out to cash a check. But they'll follow you when you leave, Black Hat and the Major.
1: They'll try. But I'll shake them somehow. When I started for the Holborn Underground Station, the man in the black hat was close behind me. Then I saw, before I dived into the station, that he'd stopped at the newsstand. That puzzled me. Until I looked further back and spotted the major moving toward me fast through the crowd. Our eyes met and clashed in recognition, and suddenly I saw their plan. Black Hat would stay behind to guard the exit. The major would keep on my heels. I ran to the escalator and went down to the third level, and I raced across the platform to a southbound train. I jumped aboard and worked my way forward, peering out. The major was delayed on the jammed platform, but he fairly hurled himself through the same door I'd entered while I stepped off the train through another door. The door slid shut. The train hauled the major off toward Piccadilly. I started back toward the escalator, then stopped in panic. Black Hat was there on the platform. He'd been there all along, not at the newsstand. I plunged into that trap like a frightened rabbit. Black Hat and I were alone. He moved toward me. His hand poised over a pocket, I was sure, held a gun. I jumped off the platform and ran, keeping well away from the third rail. His footsteps pounded behind me. The tunnel curved into blackness. Just beyond the curve, I flattened myself against the tunnel wall.
3: You might as well come out. The Major wants to talk to you.

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2: And now, Autolite brings back to our Hollywood soundstage Mr. Herbert Marshall in Elliot Lewis's production of Rogue Mail, a tale well calculated to keep you in suspense.

I can still hear his scream when he fell on the third rail. It echoed along the tunnel. A queer place for a soul to find itself adrift. I had to leave London, hide somewhere in the country. At a series of shops, I bought camping equipment, a primer stove, pans, a sleeping bag, a heavy slingshot, and a hunting knife. I couldn't buy a gun without having it registered. Finally, I bought a bicycle, and by evening, I was pedaling southwest toward Dorset, looking, I hope, like a carefree man on a rambling holiday. I picked my hiding place above Marshwood Vale, between two lonely farms. It's not on any map. Choked with deadwood, blocked at both ends by a tangled thorn, nobody would ever find it except a curious child. Which is why I knew of it. For in love, one becomes a child again. That bit of road had been our discovery, hers and mine, during the brief 2 weeks which were to begin our life together. 2 weeks which were instead our last, our only time. The next days, I slept and watched. Nights, I worked. I tunneled back 10 feet into the soft sandstone of the bank, hollowing out a low room and a half. My chimney went straight up into a blackberry bush. Over the entrance, I fitted a heavy door camouflaged with sandstone dust and dead twigs and vines. If anyone should blunder into that piece of road, he'd see no sign of my hiding place. I would be warm, dry, reasonably well fed, troubled only by my memories and my loneliness. Then one morning, down my chimney, came a thin, black, powerful tomcat who seemed to think me the trespasser. Hello there. Here, here. Share a biscuit? Not very civil, old man. Would you rather have some bully beef? Here. Here you are. I bet that's the first cooked meat you've eaten. What do you live on mostly? Mice? Pheasants? Look at your ribs. You haven't had good hunting of late. Aha! The bully beef brings out your better nature. Maybe you'll let me scratch your ear. Huh? Why, you're a veritable Asmodeus. Asmodeus, demon of hatred and malignity. Now, easy, I'm not going to hurt you. That's right. I won't tell anyone. Stick around and keep me from being lonely. I won't tell a soul that old Asmodeus is a sentimental fool. But in the end, my loneliness seemed more acute. In the long nights on that silent hillside, I was haunted by a memory of her violet eyes, by a futile wish that I'd followed my premonition, forced her to stay with me in England. Strange, when I first heard that she was dead, I'd suffered very little.

0: But at night, in that cave, remembering, I felt such pain. The next afternoon, lying hidden in the top of an oak tree, I saw a car drive into the yard of the farm to the east. A man climbed out, carrying a gun case and bag. The car drove away and the man went into the farmhouse. I stayed in the tree and in the evening saw the farmer and his visitor emerge with guns under their arms, probably going out to hunt wood pigeons. After a while, they came out from a thicket to my left. The farmer's visitor was Major Keeve Smith.
1: You don't be having much luck for your first evening shooting, sir.
2: Well, that's all right. I have 2 weeks' holiday. What's behind that growth of hawthorn over there?
1: Oh, nothing but dead wood and more hawthorn.
2: Ah, I ought to find pigeons nesting in there.
1: Not likely, because of the cat.
2: What cat?
1: Oh, perishing black cat. Can't shoot him, can't tame him neither. But there he goes now, that black devil.
2: Where? Oh, yes, into the hedge. He's very fat for a stray, isn't he?
0: I was underground 9 days, watching daylight and starlight through my chimney. Then Asmodeus disappeared. And that night I heard noises. There were two men. They were moving something heavy. Then I heard a thud against the door, and I knew with terror that my door was barred. I was trapped underground.
2: Can you hear me?
0: Yes.
2: Wonder how I found you? It was the cat. I was sure that somebody was feeding him. How sentimental you English are about animals.
0: Can't you give me a cleaner death than this?
2: My dear fellow, I don't want you to die at all. Put your signature on a document I have here, and I'll release you immediately.
0: A document? Which says what?
2: Well, I'll read you the most important sentence. On April the 5th, I attempted to assassinate the leader of the German people, and did so with the knowledge of the British government. See, it's a very simple, straightforward statement.
0: It's a pack of lies.
2: Oh, come now, no heroics. Truth is relative. You think about it overnight, old fellow. I'll be back at 7 in the morning.
0: Oh? Who do you have on night duty?
2: A paid hand. Swiss fellow. You must have realized it took two of us to lift the log that's barring your door. But by the way, why did you try to assassinate our leader?
0: I told you. I wanted to see if it was possible. And then I didn't think his death would be any loss.
2: Ah, then you did mean to shoot. I'm glad you finally admit it.
0: Why, yes. I did mean to shoot. I'd given myself away, not to him, to myself. It had not been a game. I had rarely meant to kill the head of a state. I must have been mad. And indeed I was, driven mad by rage and grief so great I didn't let myself know what I was thinking. I am a man who has loved only once and didn't know it until she was dead. They killed her. He, that leader, killed her. She was so swift, so sensitive, so generous of spirit. She made the cause of all oppressed, unhappy people her own. And so they caught her and killed her. For reasons of state. And so I had declared war on them. One man at war with a nation. And I would have destroyed their leader if the wind hadn't shifted. I slept and was awakened by the sound of a shot. And then something was stuffed down my chimney, shutting off my only source of fresh air. Hours passed. The air grew foul and I banged on the door. Keeve Smith paid no attention. Finally, I reached up the chimney to see what he'd stuffed it. And pulled poor Asmodeus down into my cave. He'd been shot at close quarters. I was choking with sorrow and rage.
2: It wasn't an easy shot, old man. Very difficult and sporty.
0: That's a lie. He trusted you because he'd learned to trust me.
2: Oh? Well, perhaps you're right. The Anglo-Saxon love of animals is a weakness I'm happy to be without.
0: And so, with the death of Asmodeus, the Major condemned himself to death. All my plans were directed to that end. I had no gun, no access to my victim except through the chimney hole, no weapon but the slingshot. There was only one way to kill him, to shoot a lethal missile through that opening. After some hours, I hit on an iron spit as my weapon, to be fired by the slingshot. Then I set about luring the major to the hole.
2: Ah? Want to talk?
0: Yes, I've been thinking. You'd only use that document in case of a war, is that right?
2: Exactly.
0: So it doesn't matter if I sign it or not, since there isn't going to be a war.
2: You're perfectly right. It's a mere formality.
0: Then hand it down. And give me a pen and a flashlight.
2: Right away. I'm glad you decided to be sensible. You're a cut above the average Englishman. There it is. Got it?
0: Yes.
2: Here's the pen. Where are you? I can't see...
0: There was a look of surprise in his eyes. But he was already dead. The iron spit took him square above the nose. Then he toppled backward. Immediately, I hacked away at my end of the chimney until it was large enough to receive my body. Then I burst out into the blackberry bush. The major was lying on his back with the spit projecting through the back of his skull. I searched him, took his revolver, burned that scandalous document he'd meant me to sign, and sat down to wait. It was dark when I heard the Swiss agent coming. When he was a few paces away, I flashed the light on him. Put your hands up. Now walk over here slowly.
3: What do you want?
0: Your gun. Turn around.
3: Oh, you killed the major. Oh, please, sir, don't turn me in. They will hang me. They will hang me for treason. Now we are at war.
0: At war?
3: Oh, yes, sir. It came over the wireless. Germany has marched into Poland. England has declared war.
0: And so my private war merged with the greater cause. And I had no need to worry further about the ethics of my revenge. They were the same as the ethics of war. True. It had not been, as I had claimed, a sporting stalk. But you can't call me unsporting. After all, if I'd pulled the trigger, I would have achieved one of the two or three most difficult shots in the world.

0: 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Tonight's star, Mr. Herbert Marshall.
1: 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The Autolite family is made up of the nearly 30,000 men and women in 28 great Autolite plants from coast to coast, as well as more than 18,000 Autolite stockholders, 97,000 Autolite distributors and dealers in the United States, and thousands more in Canada and throughout the world. The Autolite family will salute the Packard Motor Car Company in the next Autolite Suspense television program. So if you live in a television area, check the day and time of Suspense on television so that you won't miss this program. And remember, from bumper to tail light, you're always right with Autolite.
0: Next week on Suspense, our star will be Mr. Jeff Chandler in a story taken from life, a factual document concerning the San Francisco Tong Wars, which we call The Case Against Lou Dock. In weeks to come, we shall also present Miss Agnes Moorhead, Mr. Charles Boyer, and Mr. J. Carroll Nash, all on Suspense. Suspense is transcribed and directed by Elliot Lewis, with music composed by Lucian Morawick and conducted by Lud Gluskin. Rogue Mail was adapted for Suspense by Sylvia Richards from the novel by Jeffrey Household. In tonight's story, Ben Wright was heard as the Major. Featured in the cast were Larry Dobkin, Ramsey Hill, Harry Bartell, Pewter Owen, Joseph Kearns, William Johnstone, and Earl Keane.
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0: 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Those better-tasting California wines enjoyed by more Americans than any other wine. For friendly entertaining, for delightful dining. Yes, right now, a glassful would be very pleasant as Roma Wines bring you William Bendix in a remarkable tale of
1: suspense.
2: They say they got 58 million jobs in this country. 58 million jobs, and I had to pick this one. Well, that's the way it goes. Some guys that got some special ability that other guys don't have, they just get picked out of the crowd, I guess, in spite of themselves. Well, this day I'm walking along Central Avenue, not paying much attention to anything in particular. Then I see this sign, Help Wanted, it says, jobs. Then it's got a list of different kinds of jobs, like chauffeur, house painter, salesman. There's nothing so funny about that. But then I see what kind of dough they're paying. And brother, what kind of dough they're paying. I'm thinking maybe this inflation ain't such a bad idea after all. And I walk in. Well, there's quite a bunch of guys in there, naturally, sitting around on benches. And I sit down, and every so often, a door opens, and a tough-looking little gray-haired guy
3: comes
2: out and picks out a guy, and the guy goes in a sort of an office with him. And that's the last we ever see of him. So this keeps happening for a while, and I'm thinking this guy must really be handing out the jobs. And then the door opens again, and the guy is looking at me.
3: Okay, you.
2: Me?
3: Yes, you. All right, sit down. What's your name?
2: Walters.
3: First name?
2: What's
3: the matter? Don't you know it?
2: Muscles.
3: What?
2: Muscles.
3: Now look, don't try to clown with me, pal. What's your name?
2: Listen, for your information, my first name is Sylvester. Only I don't like the name Sylvester, so most people don't call me Sylvester, on account of it's better for them that way. So they call me Muscles. Now you catch on?
3: Yeah. Live here in town?
2: No.
3: Where are you from?
2: Brooklyn.
3: I should have known it. What's your IQ?
2: Come again?
3: Skip it. Got any friends in town?
2: No, just...
3: And I can see why.
2: Look, Pop, are you talking to me about a job or a poke in the nose?
3: What? You wouldn't try to get tough with me, would you, you big baboon?
2: What? Is that gun loaded, Pop?
3: Yeah. Now you want to make something out of it?
2: No, I don't. And how do you like that? But if you will put that heater down for a minute, Pop, I will bend you around like a pretzel.
3: You know, I think you're going to be all right, son.
2: Yeah?
3: Hold it now. Hold it. Don't get sore. I was just trying something out on you, that's all.
2: You take awful chances, Pop.
3: Guns don't worry you much, do they?
2: Guns? I spent the last 4 years playing with firearms for Uncle Whiskers. Guns to me are like the measles. I don't worry about them. I just got a healthy respect for them, and I like to keep my distance, that's all. Especially when the other guy's got him and I don't.
3: Yeah, I think you're going to be all right.
2: For what?
3: Oh, yeah. What kind of a job did you want?
2: Well, I don't know. I'd been a cabbie, drove a truck. I was a salesman for a while.
3: For who? Lionel Strongfort?
2: No. Ladies lingerie. Mail order house.
3: Yeah? Well, you'll make a lot more on this job than you would as any salesman. Now, listen. Say this after me.
2: What?
3: This is John. Three faces for midnight.
2: Come again?
3: Come on. Say it. It's part of the job.
2: Listen, if this job means I got to play left end for the nut house, it's out.
3: Don't worry, pal. You're going to like this job. Now, come on. Say it. This is John. Three faces for midnight.
2: Well, what can I lose? This is John. Three faces for midnight.
3: Again.
2: This is John. Three faces for midnight.
3: Yeah. You're going to be all right.
2: Well, is that good?
3: Listen to this.
2: What's that?
3: A dictograph. It plays records.
2: Oh, yeah. Well, that's more like it. Have you got Crosby?
3: Shh. Listen.
4: Yeah? This is John. Which way is the road? Three Faces for Midnight.
5: Well?
4: We're ready. Tomorrow night, regular time. I'll call.
3: There. Did you get it?
2: Well, they sound just like a couple of mugs to me, especially that guy, John.
3: I guess nobody ever does.
2: Why?
3: Recognize their own voice when they hear it. That guy, John, sounds enough like you to be your twin brother.
2: Well, I guess a guy can't help what he says. You mean I sound like that?
3: I mean you're hired.
2: What a price to pay for a job.
3: Go on through that door to the back and wait for me. I got a couple of things to do, and then we'll get busy.
2: Well, okay, but this better be on the level. Because so far, it sure stinks. Pardon me. You all alone in here?
6: I was.
2: Well, I didn't mean to interrupt or anything, only he sent me in here.
6: Oh, it's quite all right. Make yourself quite at home.
2: Well, thanks.
6: Only I hope you won't mind if I return to the perusal of my magazine.
2: Hmm? Oh, you were reading. I like to read myself sometimes.
6: I'm sure.
2: You're working for this guy here?
6: I'm afraid that's confidential.
2: Ah, so he gave you that too, huh?
6: Why, yes. Are you working for him?
2: Well, I don't know if you could call it working.
6: Well, didn't he tell you anything?
2: Yeah. All about how I sounded like a guy named John, and what did I think about guns?
6: Guns?
2: Yeah.
6: Oh.
2: But what are you supposed to do?
6: Well, I don't know exactly.
2: That sounds just as crazy as what I'm supposed to do.
6: Well, you see, I'm a photographer.
2: Oh, you take pictures?
6: Uh-huh. I'm just an amateur, really. But I get some very good pictures. I showed him some. A 16 millimeter.
2: What's that?
6: Movies. With this camera here. See?
2: Oh. Well, if this is some kind of gag for the movies, then it makes sense. They say in that racket, everybody's crazy.
6: Well, I don't know. I figured he wanted me to take some pictures of some kind of an affair. Some wedding or something.
2: Well, what am I supposed to do? Give the bride away?
3: Or... Now I wanted to... Oh. You two get acquainted?
2: Well, we were making a start.
3: Good. Okay, now look. I got all your instructions written down here. Everything you're supposed to do. You take a train to Woodbridge and walk, not take a cab, walk to a certain house. There's a map here. You can't miss it.
6: Well, aren't you coming?
3: Yeah, sure. I'll be there, but I got to go separately. There's a reason for that. So go on, beat it now. Your train leaves in a half an hour. You can read over your instructions on the way.
2: Okay, I'm playing along as though this was on the level, but it better be.
3: It's on the level, all right, but listen.
2: Yeah.
3: Don't you do anything that's not in those instructions, see?
2: Why should we?
3: I'm just telling you. Because I wouldn't want to see anything happen to you. Either of you.
2: Well, that should have been the tip-off right there. Especially for a smart guy like me. But if you must know, by this time I'm thinking about this dame, who's a slick chick, but real refined, too. You know what I mean. And I'm thinking that this is probably the big break for her, if it is on the level, so I ought to help her through with it. So I do. And by the time we get out to this Woodbridge, we're getting along pretty good. Except for one thing. We start off from the railroad station, like it says on the map the guy gave us, looking for this certain house. Only it gets wilder and wilder where we're going. Right into the woods. Must be a couple of miles. And then all of a sudden, there's a house. Well, that should have been a tip-off, too.
6: You don't suppose that's it?
2: According to this map, it's got to be.
6: But Sylvester...
2: Helen.
6: Yes, Sylvester?
2: If you call me that once more, I will bend...
6: What did you say?
2: I said I will bend every effort for you, but please don't call me that.
6: Oh, well, I just can't call you Muscles. It's not refined. Well, then, this must be the place. But it certainly is a funny place to have any kind of an affair.
2: Don't look like it's been lived in for 20 years.
6: Listen.
2: Yeah, it's going to be a storm.
6: Well, we better just go on inside, you know, like it says to do.
2: That door don't sound like it's ever been opened.
6: Oh, gee, it's spooky in here.
2: Yeah, I can't find a light.
6: Maybe that nice Mr. Oh, Sylvester.
2: What?
6: I don't even know his name. Do you?
2: No, and I wish I didn't know him.
3: Close the door.
6: Oh!
3: Shh. It's all right. It's me. Ah, that's the idea. Now we can have some light.
6: Ah. Well. Well, it's nice on the inside, isn't it? Really refined.
3: Yeah, it used to be an old hideout. Now, come on to the front room here, and I'll give you the pitch.
2: Well, don't think we're in any hurry to know, because we are, see?
3: All right. Now, listen. In about an hour, there's going to be a guy come out here to take a bribe. He's quite a big guy in this town, and he's taken a big bribe. $200,000.
5: 200 grand?
3: Yeah. He's going to take the money from another guy that he's never seen before. A guy named John. You're going to be John.
2: Oh. Oh, so I'm going to be John.
3: That's right. The guy you heard on the record in my office, the guy you sound like. The other guy you heard is the guy that's taken the money.
2: Yeah? Well, you can count me out. The whole thing
6: stinks. Sylvester!
2: Smells. And if I had known that you were getting a young girl...
3: Now, wait a
2: minute.
3: There are only two people in the world who know about this. Me and...
2: Yeah, and who are you?
3: Just call me Tim. Me and Grover T. Wyatt. You know who he is.
2: No.
6: You don't mean Governor Wyatt?
3: Yes.
6: Why, he's nice. I voted for him. Why, he's one of the best-looking men, for his age, I mean.
3: Wyatt's a swell guy, clean as a whistle, for 20 years. But, he made one little mistake back there, and a certain guy has caught onto it. Well, all I can say is, if this thing doesn't come off, if he doesn't hear from me by 3 o'clock this afternoon, well, Governor Wyatt's a dead pigeon.
2: I don't care if he's a dead horse. 200 grand is plenty of lettuce, and that means plenty of trouble. And what about this John that I'm supposed to be?
3: He knows it, too. He's been our contact man on the phone with the scripter, and I...
2: Well, I don't like it. And Helen here...
3: What are you squawking about? There's nothing going to happen to you, and there's a bonus of 5 apiece in it for both of you.
2: So, we stick our necks out for a lousy $5.
3: 500 bucks?
2: That's what I said, a lousy 500... 500?
3: That's what I said.
6: Well.
2: Say, where is this bum that's been giving trouble to the governor? I will bend him around like a pretzel.
3: We don't need any of that. We're just going to get him good this time, and that's the end of him.
6: And you want me to take pictures of the, transaction?
3: Yes, now you're getting smart. Yeah, from that landing up there. That's why we've got so much light in here. Will it, be okay?
6: Oh, it'll be quite all right, I'm sure.
2: Yeah, but there's just one thing.
3: What?
2: So this guy shows up and he thinks I'm John because he's never seen John. But what if John shows up?
3: Well, now, this John was sort of a double-crosser. He won't show up.
2: How do you know?
3: He had a little accident this morning. He's dead.
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0: Between the acts of Suspense, this is Ken Niles for Roma Wines. 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
1: And now, Roma Wines bring back to our Hollywood soundstage William Bendix as Sylvester Walters, with Sandra Gould as Helen, his partner in adventure, in Three Faces at Midnight, a tale well calculated to keep you in suspense.

0: So there we are, just sitting and waiting in a house that looks like something Boris Karloff moved out of because it made him nervous. Me and this guy called Tim that's working for this governor called Wyatt, and this slick chick called Helen that's going to take the pictures. Just sitting and waiting for a guy that's going to come and take a bribe of 200 grand from another guy called John. Only I'm going to be John on account of I sound just like him, and this other guy has never seen him, and anyway, this John has just got himself knocked off. You don't get it? Neither do I. But for 500 bucks, who am I to have to know everybody's business? And Helen, she's sitting there as cool as though bribes of 200 grand and dead guys named John was just something she run across at the dime store novelty counter. So we go over what I'm supposed to say to this guy a couple of times, and the storm outside getting worse all the time. And then we hear the knock on the door.
1: That's him. That's him. Now, all the dough's there in the briefcase. You know what to do. Helen, up on that landing, quick.
2: Okay.
0: Where are you going to be?
1: Right in this closet. Now, go to it and make it look good.
3: Excuse me. Is this Mr. Hampton?
4: No, this is John.
3: Oh. I guess I lost my way. Which way is the road?
4: Three faces for midnight.
3: Okay. I knew your voice anyway.
4: Come on in.
3: You alone?
4: What do you think?
3: I'm asking.
4: 200 grand, I gotta answer questions too nuts.
3: Okay. You got it?
4: Yeah. In this briefcase. 200 G notes.
3: I don't like that. What's supposed to be smaller?
4: Well, that's how you're getting it. You want to count it?
3: What for? It better be right.
4: Here, look it over. I don't want no kickbacks.
3: Okay, 200 grand.
1: Yeah, but you'll never get to spend it.
3: Oh, a plant, huh?
1: Yes, with pictures. Do you like it?
3: Well, that's too bad, Tim. Too bad for you, boy.
1: Look out! What did you do that for? Drop that gun! Drop it!
4: I got it. Now stand. Stand back from the muscles. Stand back.
1: Tim! No, no, Tim, no! No, Tim! No, no!
4: Thanks. Marcel?
2: Oh, feel bad.
4: Yeah?
2: Are they...
4: dead? Yeah. Both of them.
2: What are we going to do?
4: Well, I got what you might call a rough idea.
2: What?
4: Come on, we're going to get this out of here. We have to walk the 2 miles to the station through the pouring rain. But even all that cold water don't seem to make my brains work any better. We don't get back to town until about 4:30, and I still don't have it figured out. And Helen, well, I guess you can't blame her. She just don't seem to have much experience in these things. So we're standing there under an awning, arguing.
2: But, Sylvester, why don't we just go to the police or somebody and tell them?
4: Look, Sugar, there's 3 guys been knocked off today. We were there when it happened, the 2 of them. And how do we know that guy Tim told us was on the level?
2: Well, maybe the police would tell us.
4: Yeah, with a rubber hose. And here's another thing. We're carrying around a briefcase full of 200 grand of somebody else's dough. And that ain't hay, and it ain't good.
2: Well, my goodness, what's so bad about it? All we have to do is keep it until somebody...
4: Helen, look. I'm not really a tough guy, see? All I know is what I see in the movies. But I know that when you're walking around with that much hot money, you're apt to wake up someday and find you've been living on borrowed time. Didn't you see what happened to that guy in that movie, the Killers?
2: Oh, yeah, wasn't that good? That poor Burt Lancaster. I felt so sorry for him.
4: Well, I don't want to wind up no Burt Lancaster, even to make you feel sorry for me. So the first thing we got to do is ditch this dough.
2: Ditch? Really?
4: I mean, before they find those 2 stiffs out there and then start trying to find a funny-looking guy and a cute-looking dame with a sack full of dough, we got to find the parties that belong to it before they find us. Now you catch on?
2: But we can't give it back to the man it belongs to.
4: Yeah, and he said there was nobody in on the deal but him and the governor.
2: The governor? Why, that's what we'll do, Silly. Just call the governor.
4: Yeah, how do you do that? Just look him up in the classified ad?
2: I don't know. Ask information. Somebody must know his number. After all, you know, he's a very important man.
4: Well, it might be worth a try at that.
2: Of course it is. There's probably a phone booth right here in the drugstore.
4: Yeah, but calling the governor just like that, I don't know.
5: X-3, governor, commit suicide. Paper bud.
4: Peter, I got enough to worry me without the the governor. Tell him. The governor. He's dead. Well, of course. Now I remember what that guy said about the governor being a dead pigeon if he didn't get word by 3 o'clock. But it's too late now for that to do anybody much good, us or him either. There was just one more chance, that employment agency. The rain had almost stopped now, and we went over to Central Avenue to look for it.
2: Of course this is the place. I'd recognize it any time.
4: Now, where's the sign with the jobs on it?
2: I don't know. Maybe they took it, take it down when it rains to keep the letters from running.
4: Yeah, maybe. The joint looks closed to me. It is. Hey, anybody in there? Hey, open up! Come on, open up, open up!
6: What do you want?
4: We want to see the boss.
6: I'm in charge here. What do you want?
4: Well, we were sort of looking for a couple of jobs.
6: I don't have no jobs. I'm just trying to rent this place. It's vacant.
4: Vacant? Isn't this an employment agency?
6: Not since this morning. You want to rent it?
4: Look, this is kind of important to us. The guy that had it before, he was a sort of a tough-looking little gray-haired guy, huh?
6: Yeah, that's a guy. A guy by the name of Whiting. George Whiting.
2: Oh, no, his name was Tim.
6: Look, lady, if you know so much, what are you asking me for?
4: Well, it's all right. He probably had two names. You wouldn't know his home address, would you?
6: I don't know a thing about the man, fella. If you got to see him so bad, the only thing I could advise you to do is, stick around on the off chance he might come back.
2: But he can't. He's dead.
6: He's what?
4: Well, skip it. Well, we got the wrong guy. That last crack didn't help none because I knew that guy would remember us sure. And now I saw the whole thing. That employment racket was just a phony setup to catch a couple of patsies. Us. I headed us back to the choo-choo station. On the way, I slipped a G-note out of the briefcase. It was time to do something fast.
2: Leave town? Oh, but I don't want to leave town. It's nice.
4: Yeah, they got nice, comfortable slabs in the morgue, too. Come on, we're going to check this briefcase.
2: But what are we going to check it for if we're going to leave town? If it's too heavy, Mr. Walters, I'll carry it.
4: Look, sugar, for the last time, I hope. Three guys are dead. The governor of a state, almost as important as Brooklyn, has just knocked himself off. All on account of what's in this bag. We are ditching this bag, sugar, and we are lambing. I'll explain what that means later. Check this, will you, bud?
7: When do you want it?
4: Sometime next week. I'm going out of town.
7: Okay, 2 bits now and 2 bits more for every day you leave it. You pay the rest later.
4: Yeah.
7: 25, Al. 25. Hey, what is this, a gag?
4: Well, what's the matter now?
7: $1,000.
4: I must have made a mistake.
7: You sure must have.
4: Yeah, but I don't seem to have nothing smaller.
7: Well, I sure ain't gonna change this.
4: Okay. Give me the bag. Come on, Helen.
8: Hey, wait! Hey, Jerry, stop that guy!
9: What? Hey, you, wait a minute.
4: Now, look, officer, I just...
10: Come on. The man wants to see you. What's the matter, Sam?
7: The guy must be nuts. He just walked off and left a $1,000 bill.
4: Oh, did I say?
10: A G-note. Let me see.
4: Well, it's mine. Ask him.
10: Where'd you get this, bud?
4: Well, why, officer, I just made a little killing at the track.
10: Which track?
4: Why, look, I just wanted to check my bag, officer.
10: What's in that bag?
4: Nothing, officer. Just some purely personal stuff.
10: Let me see.
4: Say, what is... Give
10: me that bag.
11: Well.
7: What's in it, Jerry?
10: There's nothing in this bag at all. Nothing at all. Just a little movie camera.
4: You see, I told you.
10: And about $1,000,000. Come on.
12: Come on, Sylvester. Come clean.
4: I told you. And please, don't call me that.
12: We ain't started to call you nothing yet, Sylvester. Why'd you kill him?
13: You killed him for the dough, didn't you?
12: Where'd you hear about it? How'd you know he had the dough?
13: This is your gun, isn't it?
4: No. I told you, they knocked off each other. I was just...
12: Sure, with the same gun. One guy shoots the other one and then hands him the gun, and only the gun's got your prints all over it.
4: I took it away from the guy.
12: You were robbing the house, weren't you? They came to make their deal and you knocked them off.
4: Listen, the governor himself knew...
13: Sure, we'll get the governor to come right down and make a statement.
12: You trying to be funny, Sylvester?
13: You were robbing a house. You swiped the camera and you put it in the bag and then they came in. You saw all that dough and you knocked them off.
12: Listen, Sylvester. You don't want to get that sweet little girlfriend of yours in a jam, do you?
4: Helen, what have you done to her?
12: Nothing. Yet. Come on, come clean and we'll let her go.
4: But I tell you, I...
12: Come on, Sylvester. Or we'll send her to the hot seat with you.
4: You wouldn't. You couldn't.
12: No? That's what you think. You killed him, didn't you? You killed him.
4: Why? Okay. Okay, I killed him. Now you're happy?
12: That's a boy. That's a boy, Sylvester. Hey, get this, Harry.
4: Now, will you stop calling me that?
12: Okay, Sylvester, you killed him. What was the girl doing there?
4: She had nothing to do with it. She was just taking the pictures.
12: What pictures?
4: The pictures. The pictures! There's your answer, you big dopes. Go look at the pictures.
13: Now, he's right, Mac. Those pictures show the whole thing. Pete shot Tim O'Mara, and then this guy got the gun away from him, and O'Mara shot Pete, just like he said.
4: Yeah. Now you catch on?
12: You sure?
13: No argument, Mac. It's all right there in the film.
12: Well, you're a lucky boy, Sylvester.
4: Yeah, sure. I get all the breaks.
12: Now go on. Beat it. Beat it before we think of something else.
4: Okay, you've had your fun.
12: Didn't you like it, Sylvester?
4: But if you'll take off that gun and that badge for a minute, I will bend you around like a pretzel.
12: You mean right here, Sylvester?
4: Yeah, right here. Oh.

After I served my 90 days, I went and got my name changed by a judge from Sylvester to Muscles. It's legal now. Mr. Muscles Walters. It may sound funny to you, but I like it. Oh, yeah. And Helen got her name changed, too. She's Mrs. Muscles Walters.

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1: 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R-O-M-A. 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And now this is Ken Niles returning for a curtain call with the rugged star of tonight's suspense play, William Bendix. Bill, are those bulges in your coat really muscles, or did your tailor install them?
2: Well, they ain't mothballs, chum. You want to see me tear up a phone book?
1: You're safe. I don't happen to have one on me.
2: Oh. Well, I will demonstrate with my script. Only 30 pages. Give me yours, too, Ken. Now, I fold them once, then twice, and... then I stack up the pieces, and... See?
1: Oh, that's fine. There went both scripts. Now, what do we read from?
2: Well, gee, Ken, I never thought. But you don't need a script to tell folks how good Roma wines are, do you?
1: You're right, Bill. And to start with, here's a gift basket of Roma, California wines with compliments from Roma, the greatest name in wine.
2: Well, that's what I call a magnanimous gesture. And now let me hear you tell about this Roma sherry without a script.
1: Certainly, Bill. Roma sherry is the perfect first call for dinner, the ideal wine for entertaining anytime. Roma sherry is the favorite of millions because golden amber fragrant Roma sherry is so good, so many tasty ways. You'll enjoy Roma sherry before dinner, Bill, and when guests drop in, delight them with the warmth and graciousness, the tempting nut-like taste of Roma sherry.
2: This guy knows his work.
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2: He done it. Thanks, Ken, and good night.
3: 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Tonight's suspense play was written by John Eugene Hasty and Robert Richards. Next Thursday, same time, you will hear Mr. Eddie Bracken as star of Suspense.
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20: And now, a tale well calculated to keep you in suspense. Two brothers play a deadly game. In a moment, Act One of Murder is a Matter of Opinion, starring Phil Meader and William Lipton, based on a story by Jules Archer and written especially for Suspense by Ronald Dawson.

0: for those who think young. So go ahead and pick the drink that lets you drink young as you think. Yes, get the right one, the modern light one. Now it's Pepsi for those who think young.
1: It wasn't surprising that my younger brother Brian and I disagreed so violently on the question of capital punishment. We chose opposite sides on everything as a matter of habit. Ever since Dad had sent him to join me at the Tulane College of Law, we'd argued about murder.
2: Murder is a matter of opinion, Frank, and that's all. Just a matter of opinion.
1: I can't go along with you, Brian. The law not only distinctly defines murder, but furthermore, the law is designed to protect the innocent.
2: Oh, baloney. I can point out quite a few cases where an innocent man was condemned to death.
1: No, sir. I just happen to believe the law is right.
2: Well, you're wrong.
1: Look, if you're so darn sure that the law can be wrong, prove it.
2: All right, I will.
1: How?
2: Each year, Tulane stages a mock trial, right?
1: Of course. The moot court board.
2: Right. Now, they secretly prepare a mock crime on the campus and try to catch us by surprise to give us some realistic experience in criminal law procedure, right?
1: Right.
2: Okay. This year, why don't we spring a surprise on the board? Just you and I will stage our own private murder case.
1: Hey, Brian, why don't you do something about that cough of yours? It's really beginning to worry me. You cough all night long.
2: Oh, I'll take care of it. I'll see a doctor one of these days.
1: Please do.
2: Okay, let's get back to our mock murder. I'll play the corpse and you be the murderer. But after we stage the killing, I'll undertake your defense at the trial.
1: What will you prove?
2: Well, I'll prove to you and to the student jury that even though every fact points to you as guilty of first-degree murder, even to the point of witnesses who saw you kill me, you can still be absolutely innocent.
1: You wouldn't use any self-defense gag, no insanity plea, accidental manslaughter?
2: No, a straight, deliberate, premeditated killing.
1: Well, kid, it's a nice stunt if you can do it. It's a deal. Let's work out the details. To give us a little more incentive, I bet Brian $100 that he couldn't win. And we got busy and worked out the details. We rehearsed and rehearsed until we were letter perfect. And then we began to act out the drama for the benefit of the student body. We were in the dormitory and it was crowded.
2: And by what perverted logic, Frank, do you contend that a mother who mercifully puts her idiot child out of its misery is a murderess?
1: No one has the right to take another's life.
2: Don't quote the Bible to me. Think for yourself.
1: Look, if you did a little more reading of the Bible and a little less boasting about what you know of the law...
2: Boasting? You're the one who's always boasting. You're the one who's never wrong.
1: Oh, shut up, will you, Brian? You're just a punk kid.
2: A punk kid, am I? I'll show you who's a kid or not.
3: Hey, come on, you two. Cut it out.
1: Mind your own business.
4: Yeah, Tom, you keep out of this. I'm not going to let this little louse get away with all this nonsense of his.
3: Hey!
1: Okay, brother dear. I'll get you for that. The fight achieved our purpose. We had planted the idea that Brian and I were on the outs. To make it still more emphatic, we made it a point not to speak to each other for several days. It was a pretty good act. Tom Penson, a mutual friend, stopped in to see me.
5: Frank, I realize I have no right to say what I have in mind.
1: Well, then don't.
5: I have to. As an old friend, Frank, I just can't understand what's come over you and Brian.
1: Oh, he's impossible. Do you know that young punk has the nerve to question father's decisions? Can you imagine baby Brian questioning the decisions of one of the most learned judges in the country?
5: Well, he's got an inquiring mind. He wants to explore the law.
1: An inquiring mind, my eye. He's got a colossal conceit, and one of these days, I'll knock it out of him. Poor Tom Penson tried to make peace between us. But Brian and I remained irreconcilable. And then came our next move. Over the weekend, Brian discovered that his watch was missing. He speculated loudly and bitterly and pointed out how it might have disappeared. I left the dormitory, slamming the door behind me. Later that day, I was sitting with Tom Penson and a few of the boys at the campus cafeteria. Brian wandered in as per schedule, signaling his entrance with that racking cough of his. Oh, gentlemen, just gaze at what my poor, deluded father expects Tulane to transform into a lawyer.
2: All right, where is it?
1: Where's what?
2: You know, darn well what? My watch.
1: Now, how should I know where your watch is?
2: I want it back, and I want it back now.
1: Are you implying that I stole your lousy watch?
2: I'm implying nothing. I'm saying you stole it.
5: Hey, look, fellas, if you're going to start another fight, I'm getting out of here. I don't want to...
1: You stay right where you are, Tom.
4: I want a witness to just what that young punk is saying.
6: For the last time, I want my watch.
4: Look, if you weren't such a weak sister, I'd knock you on your ear.
6: Why, you...
4: Brian, don't.
6: Get out of the way, Tom. Now, you, Mr. Frank Jackson, are going to give me back my watch.
4: I haven't got it, you ass.
6: Okay, then, you dirty lying thief. Hey, stop it, you guys. Come on, Frank. Brian, cut it out. You'll kill each other.
4: I'll get you for this. Sweet dear brother, you'll pay for this, baby Brian. Well, that was the finish of the build-up, and it worked out exactly as Brian and I had planned. The campus buzzed with gossip about the feuding Jackson brothers. There was even a rumor current that the dean was going to send for both of us. Brian and I had started that rumor. Well, that night there was an affair on the campus, which neither of us attended. I slipped over to my study, and a few minutes later, Brian came in. Hi there, public enemy number one.
7: Hi, big boy.
4: Hey, Brian, I wish you'd take care of that cough.
7: Yeah, I will soon.
4: Well, my jaw is still sore, you bum. You didn't have to hit me that hard.
7: Sorry, Frank. I tried to pull my punch, but I guess I'm not very good at that sort of thing.
4: You sure no one saw you coming here?
7: Oh, no. Campus is deserted.
4: Ah, okay. Well, now we're about set for the final act. The payoff takes place in the bookstore, right?
7: Right.
4: Okay, now look at this.
7: Oh, good. You got the gun.
4: Yep, a .32 loaded with blanks. I borrowed it from the Army. They'll never miss it.
7: Fine. And I've got a paper cup filled with ketchup. I'll stick it under my shirt.
4: And when I fire, you'll clasp your hand to your heart...
7: and squeeze out the red blood.
4: And then you lie on the floor while I make my escape.
7: Right. And I'll lie on the floor for at least 5 minutes to give you a chance to get away. Don't forget, you're to call the dean and tell him about the hoax and then have him set up the mock trial.
4: Everything looks set. Tomorrow, then. The bookstore at 12:15.
7: Right. I'll come in and start a fight, insult you, and you'll do the rest, okay? One more thing. All those plans we worked out on paper, you're sure you threw them all out?
4: Absolutely. I burned them. There'll be no clues around to show that the whole thing's a hoax until after it happens.
7: This is one time that I'll win, Frank.
4: Everything went smoothly. Brian entered the bookstore at 12:15, mingling with the noonday browsers. He was examining a book off one of the shelves when I entered. All right, you dirty little swine.
6: Wait a minute, Frank.
4: You couldn't stop telling everyone that I'm a thief, could you?
6: Frank, put away that gun.
4: Not until I use it on you. Brian clapped his hand to his heart. The catsup trickled out over his shirt in a convincing red stain. With a slight groan, my brother slumped to the floor on his face. Oh, it was a beautiful job. Two girls screamed and one student fainted. Everyone in the bookshop stood transfixed in horror. I wheeled and ran out, sprinting back to my study. And then, chuckling to myself, I phoned the dean. He wasn't in, so I left word that I called and asked if he'd call me back. I relaxed in my bed, waiting for the dean to call. I began to speculate over Brian's possible defense pleas on my behalf at the trial. He agreed to every detail of the crime as we enacted it. How could he convince a jury of law students that it was anything but first-degree murder? I hated to see Brian make an ass of himself publicly, but it was his idea.
6: Dear God, Frank.
4: What's wrong, Tom? You're as white as a sheet.
6: What did you do it for? How could you do such a terrible thing?
4: I just killed the little stinker because he had it coming to him, that's all.
6: You killed your own brother and you're laughing at it?
4: He looks so funny lying there.
6: But your own brother.
4: Well, what difference does it make?

0: That angle of it, we'd surprise the police, too. And from the dark look on the beefy face, I gathered that the police department took a dim view of the stunt.
1: Oh, Jackson, come in. Captain, this is Frank Jackson. He's your man.
2: You're Frank Jackson?
0: Yes, sir.
2: You're under arrest.
0: Looks like it was a pretty successful murder.
1: What?
0: My brother's not really dead, Dean.
2: You don't think so?
0: No, sir. You see, Dean, instead of waiting for the moot court to stage a mock crime, Brian and I decided to put on one of our own. We thought you wouldn't mind because, well, there's a very subtle legal point involved.
1: What are you talking about?
0: Well, if you'll allow us to hold a mock trial, I think the case would be extremely interesting to the student body. My brother wants to undertake my defense to prove that what is apparently a first-degree murder is really nothing of the sort.
1: Good Lord, what...
0: Now, would you cooperate, sir, by holding a trial and calling all the witnesses who were in the bookstore?
2: A trial will be held, all right, and all the witnesses in the bookstore will be called to testify against you. Only it won't be a mock trial at all, but a real one in criminal court.
0: What?
2: Frank Jackson, I arrest you for the murder of your brother, Brian.
0: Okay. Okay, Captain, you can stop kidding now. I know you're trying to fool me the way we fooled you.
1: Do you mean to say that you don't think you killed your brother?
0: Well, of course not. The bullets were blanks.
2: Were they? Pretty deadly blanks, Jackson. Deadly enough to kill your brother 5 seconds after you fired them. Let's go.
0: It was a nightmare. I'd wake up, I told myself, and Brian would be sleeping beside me in the dormitory. But then I forced myself to look up, and the barred window was still there. An uncontrollable chill shook me. This was a jail, and I was not dreaming. I was on trial for my life. The dean phoned my father, who came rushing to my aid. He was led into my cell.
3: Frank, Frank.
0: Dad, this is awful for you. Brian gone and me here.
3: Son, we've got to fight.
0: I guess you're right, Dad. Did you get me a lawyer?
3: Yes, the best lawyer in the state, Peter J. Cheney. He'll be here shortly.
0: Dad, I just can't believe it. It's too incredible.
3: You and Brian were so close. Frank, how did it happen?
0: I don't know. Those bullets were blanks. I tested them the day I got them.
3: Well, there can be only one answer. Someone replaced the blanks in your gun with real bullets.
0: But who? Why? No one knew about our plan to stage a mock crime but Brian and me. I didn't even have any real bullets in my possession. There wasn't even the possibility of a mistake. Well, Brian certainly never would have done it. He knew full well the gun was going to be fired at him.
3: Then who? Why?
0: I just can't figure it, Dad. It's driving me mad.
3: Think hard, Frank. Isn't there anybody, one single person, who knew about or suspected the hoax?
0: No, there isn't. Not a living soul can testify that Brian and I were playing a game. The only voice that could prove it belongs to my dead brother. But on the other hand, everyone on campus can testify that we had bitter quarrels. None of them knows that the quarrels were faked, and at least 12 witnesses saw me shoot my own brother down. Saw me murder Brian in cold blood.
4: Frank, this is a clear-cut case of first-degree murder in one of its worst forms, fratricide. I haven't a scrap of evidence with which to defend you. In fact, any story I might present would be ridiculed.
0: Well, what can we do, Mr. Cheney?
4: You'll have to plead insanity.
0: I won't. I can't.
4: Judge Jackson, you know we couldn't win your son's acquittal on the strength of the boy's absolutely unsupported story.
3: Well, I must
0: but
3: say
0: But it is
3: that...
0: true, I tell you.
4: I believe you. Otherwise, I wouldn't defend you. But we don't even have an explanation of why there were real bullets in that gun.
0: Dear God, I wish I knew.
4: Son, a jury might credit a plea of insanity. A nervous breakdown resulting from overwork. With good character witnesses for you, you might have a chance.
0: Dad, what should I do?
3: Frank, I have no right to dissuade you from choosing the legal course which has the best chance of saving your life. But I can only say that I believe in telling the truth. In fact, it's all you can do if you honestly believe in the justice of the law and trust it.
0: I do, Dad. I do. I'll stick to the truth.
4: I don't like it, Frank.
0: That's the way it has to be.
4: Frank, I'm a criminal lawyer and I know juries. And I tell you, my boy, there isn't any jury in the world.

0: that would swallow your story.
1: How right. How bitterly right Mr. Cheney was. No jury would swallow my story. The parade of witnesses called by the state was crushingly incriminating. And then before I realized it, Tom Penson was sworn in on the stand to testify against me.
2: Now, Mr. Penson, you were acquainted with the late Brian Jackson.
3: I was.
2: And you know the defendant.
3: Yes, sir.
2: Would you say that as brothers they were very close and fond of each other?
3: They were. At least until a little over a month ago.
2: You mean that something came between them?
3: Well, I suppose so, but I don't know what.
2: Very well. Now, Mr. Penson, were you present in the cafeteria on the afternoon of December 10th?
3: Yes, sir. I was having a cup of coffee with the defendant, Frank Jackson.
2: What happened?
3: Brian came in and Frank insulted him.
2: What do you mean he insulted him?
3: Well, Frank said, take a look at what my father expects Tulane to transform into a lawyer.
2: He meant, of course, his brother Brian?
3: Yes, sir. And he said it so loud that everyone in the cafeteria must have heard it.
2: I see. Then what happened?
3: Brian accused Frank of stealing his watch.
2: Was that the end of their quarrel?
3: No, Frank denied that he had the watch, and Brian struck him.
2: You saw that blow struck?
3: I did, yes, sir.
2: Mr. Penson, were you present when the defendant fired the shots that killed his brother?
3: I was.
2: Where did that take place?
3: In the bookshop.
2: What were your reactions?
3: I could hardly believe my eyes. I kept hoping it was some kind of a joke.
2: Go on.
3: I rushed over to Frank's room.
2: Did you say anything to him?
3: I did. I asked him why he did it and how he could have done such a terrible thing.
2: What did he say?
3: He said, I killed the little stinker because he had it coming to him.
4: That doesn't mean disrespect.
1: Every word spoken by every witness condemned me. To them, I was a murderer. As the testimony was piling up the evidence against me, I kept remembering the last serious thing Brian said to me.
5: This is one time that I'll win, Frank.
1: Ironically enough, it was beginning to look as if this time Brian would win. Listening to all the testimony, I began to doubt my own sanity. My story began to sound foolish and incredible to my own ears. But it was all I had to offer in my own defense. No proof, no witnesses. The entire courtroom I knew was convinced of my guilt beyond the shadow of a doubt. Suddenly, I was aware that the prosecutor was questioning.
2: I repeat, what happened to the blank bullets you claimed you had?
1: I told you before, I don't know.
2: Again, I ask you, if all of this was just a hoax, as you stated, and if the whole thing was kept an absolute secret by you and the deceased, who could have known and who could have changed those bullets?
1: I don't know. I don't know.
2: There are too many things you don't know, Mr. Jackson. I would say that you don't even know how to lie.
1: I'm not lying. It's the truth. It's the truth. So help me God, I didn't kill my brother. I didn't kill him. By some curious form of mass hypnotism, I almost began to share the belief that I was guilty. Perhaps I really had been temporarily insane. Perhaps I had willfully, deliberately murdered Brian in cold blood. My brain was whirling, and my hands were clammy when I rose to face the jury. They had been out for less than an hour. I couldn't believe that I was going to listen to words that would legally terminate my life. The jury found me guilty as charged. I screamed, "No, that can't be! It's all a mistake, an awful mistake! My story's true, every word of it! This is murder! You're murdering an innocent man!" I was sentenced to die on the 4th of March. That gave me some time to think about the amazing thing, the unbelievable thing that had happened to me, some time to explore my soul and memory. I was innocent, and I had told the truth. But Brian was dead, and I was found guilty of his murder. And only he could have proved my innocence. His words came back to me 100 times a day.
5: This is one time I'll win, Frank.
1: I began to remember the arguments Brian and I had on capital punishment and murder, and the prophetic irony of his contention that under our laws, an innocent man could be convicted of murder and be legally murdered by the state. 3 days after my sentence had been pronounced, the door of my cell was unlocked. The prison guard came in and told me the warden wanted to see me. I lurched along beside the guard down the long corridor and through a panel door. Inside the room were my father, Mr. Cheney, and another man I didn't recognize. The warden spoke first.
6: Jackson, this is Mr. Bixton, a notary public. He's come here with an amazing story that I want him to tell you in front of your father and your lawyer. All right, Mr. Bixton.
7: Well, you see, 3 days before your brother was before he died, he came to me and wrote out a statement which he made me witness without reading. It was sealed in an envelope in my presence, and I kept it in my safe.
1: Please go on.
7: Your brother said you were going to be tried for a crime, and that if you were convicted, I was to hand this envelope to the warden 3 days after your sentence. I have acted upon his instructions. The warden has read the letter and wants me to give it to you. Here it is.
1: To whom it may concern, this is an open letter to my brother Frank, who will probably need it. Dear Frank,
5: I hope you will forgive me for what I did to you. It was I, Brian Jackson, who replaced the blanks in your gun with real bullets. If you recall, you kept urging me to see a doctor because of my cough. I did see a doctor, but never told you or Dad that he had given me only a year to live at most. I couldn't stand a lingering death like that, Frank, so from the very beginning when we planned the hoax, I had suicide in mind. That is what it practically was. But I wanted to prove to you for once that you were wrong. I wanted to show you that you, a perfectly innocent man, could be convicted of first-degree murder and sentenced to death under our
1: system of law. This letter will, of course, bring you your freedom. But if my hand had not risen from the grave, so to speak, the law would have hanged you. Now do you admit that murder, even the clearest murder, is purely a matter of opinion?

0: Suspense. 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Suspense is produced and directed by Bruno Zerato Jr. Music supervision by Ethel Huber. 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

0: Lee Ranch, Fannin County, June 26, 1868. Editors, Texas News, Bonham, Texas. Gentlemen, if you will permit me the use of your valuable columns, I would like to give you a true statement on what is known as the Pilot Grove difficulty. Notwithstanding that there's been no killing in the village except Dr. Pierce. But to begin, I was raised in this state. I came home from the war a hated man, merely because my fortunes had not suffered during the war as had those of my neighbors. And that was the basis for the hatred. I was too prosperous. They used my habit of dressing as an excuse for the first real trouble, for when I rode into the village, into Pilot Grove, I wore a black suit and a hat with a plume in it. It was that hat that started the trouble. They were waiting in front of Nelson's saloon.
1: Hold up, Lee. We want to talk with you.
0: Hold there. Hold there. What do you have to say to me?
2: We want to know who you are to be dressing like that. Are you lording it over us with your fancy suit and a plume in your hat?
0: Why should I lord it over anybody? I dress the way that pleases me.
2: No man would ever wear a hat like that. It's for a woman.
0: I'm wearing it, Evans.
2: We can see that.
1: That makes you worse than a woman.
2: Only one reason you wear it. You think you're better than us. Takes more than a plume to make you better. And I'll see that hat pulled down around your neck.
0: You want to try that, Evans?
2: I'll see it there.
1: You talk mighty brave still up on your horse.
0: Then I'll get down. Oh, stand there, stand there. Whoa.
3: Don't hold take it from him, Evans.
0: Now, Evans, if you or any one of the rest of you think you can tell me how to dress, this is the time to begin.
3: Go ahead, Evans. We're behind you.
1: Don't take it from him, Evans. Shove a hat down his throat.
2: All right, I will.
1: Good boy, Evans.
3: Get him now. You got some dirt on you, Lee. Get him now, Evans.
4: Come on, he got stepped on. Move that horse. Come on.
0: Pull him out. Pull him out.
4: Come on.
0: Whatever. Stand there.
1: The devil. Look at him. Look at him.
3: He's dead, boys. Look at the back of his head.
1: Did you hear that, Lee?
0: I heard.
1: Evans is dead.
3: And you killed him, Lee.
0: He fell under my horse.
1: You knocked him there.
0: It was a fair fight, and I knocked him down. Your sword was that way.
3: You killed him, Lee. And we'll get you for it.
1: He's not the only one who'll die in Pilot Grove. You can remember that, Lee. You'll pay for this. Isn't that right, boys?
5: That's right.
0: Dad, there's no sense in my talking to you. You all know it was a fair fight, but you built up a hate. And you'll think what you want to think. So do what you want to do. I'll be waiting.
3: You won't wait long.
0: You, Madison, you can give me back my hat. I want to say this strongly, gentlemen. I did not kill Hugh Evans. Those men knew I didn't, or they would have killed me then. They were all armed, but nobody drew a gun. So I left them and I rode back home where my wife and my brother waited for me.
6: Why did you fight, Bob? Why did you let them make you fight?
0: I had to, Corey.
6: I hold still.
7: You shouldn't have, Bob. Now they got you, Evans, dead.
0: Couldn't help that, Henry.
6: Hold still.
7: It's what they've been waiting for, something like this.
0: Sometimes a man can't sit back.
6: Sometimes it's smarter to.
0: A man can't be insulted in the street and sit back. Now, I'm not a man for trouble. I came home to live in peace. They started this. I've done nothing that I wasn't pushed into.
7: The way they're thinking is you kill one of theirs, now they'll kill you if they can.
0: Then that's what they'll try. There's nothing I can do about the way they're thinking. But I'll wait for them. As this group of men had been known before to raid ranches for profit, I thought they might ride to mine if they were planning retaliation, however groundless. So I prepared accordingly. I sent my three ranch hands to take all the horses, saving two, into hiding a few miles away. And then at nightfall, with lamps unlighted, and with my wife afforded such protection as possible. My brother and I sat down with our rifles at open windows and waited. Now, these might seem to you, gentlemen, unnecessary precautions, but they would not seem so if you knew this band of cutthroats. However, we were relieved sometime after when we heard two horses approach the house, saw two men dismount in honesty near the front door.
7: The Union soldiers. What do they want?
0: I don't know, but put your rifle aside.
6: Who is it, Bob?
0: Union soldiers.
6: Why have they come here?
0: We'll find out. Light another lamp, Corey. Evening, men.
4: We're looking for Bob Lee.
0: You found him? I'm Bob Lee. What do you want?
4: Stay here. I've come to take you to Sherman. I have orders to put you under arrest.
0: Put me under arrest?
4: For the murder of Hugh Evans.
0: That was no murder. It was a fair fight, and I knocked him down, but he died by accident.
4: You'll have a chance to say all that to my officers at Sherman. You'll come peaceably, won't you, Lee?
0: Of course I'll come peaceably.
6: Bob.
0: The Union Army is a just army, and I'll be treated fairly, Corey. That's more than I can expect from Boren and Beer and the others. Of course I'll go peaceably. In truth, I was anxious to yield myself to arrest, because I knew that by fair trial, no army court could find me guilty of murder. So I surrendered in good faith, believing in right. But I was soon to learn that those two men who took me weaponless from my house were not Union troops at all. They were imposters with forged orders, shaming the uniform. And they turned me over to Boren and 10 or 12 others in Choctaw Bottom, where I was summarily tied to a tree before a fire.
1: You can say what you want, Lee, but you'll be thanking us before we're done here.
0: I'll thank the day that sees the end of you, Boren. And you, Sam Beer and Wilson and Maddox, Lewis Peacock, all of you.
5: Nah. You might have seen your last one. Did you ever think of that?
0: Are you trying to scare me, Maddox? Because you don't. None of you do.
5: You want to get yourself killed, Lee?
1: Never mind, Maddox. Don't listen to him. We brought you here to give you a chance to live.
0: You give me a chance to live?
1: That's what I said. Ask the rest of the boys.
0: Now, what kind of talk is that? To give me a chance to live? You mean you think you hold the right to give anybody a chance to live? You're nothing but filth, all of you.
8: Filth, is he?
5: I say kill him and be done with it.
8: Filth!
1: Now, this isn't the time for talk like that, Lee. Some of the boys would just as soon knock your brains out right now.
0: You don't hear me begging them not to.
5: Give it to him, boys.
1: Get out, wait. Wait. We brought him here to give him a chance.
5: Well, then get it over with.
1: Now, listen to me, Lee. You want to live, don't you? You got a wife to live for. You're young. Man comes back from a war, he doesn't want to die.
0: Say what you have to say.
1: Blair there has a paper we're asking you to sign. If you don't sign it, we'll kill you here and now. Get in the firelight, Beer, and read it to him.
0: This is what those thieves demanded of me in their note. That I sign over to them a bill of sale upon my ranch, the buildings, the cattle and horses, and all other property. And that I promise payable on demand $2,000 in gold. And that I and my family leave the state forever. They threatened to kill me if I did not sign, and also to kill me if I failed to meet the demands. So balancing certain death against probable death in the future, I decided to give them my signature. But I forced myself to suffer their beatings and their insults for 3 long hours so that they'd get no inkling of a plan that was in my mind. Now, after being released, I thought to set about proving the illegality of the note they held and turn the civil law upon the scoundrels. So in the company of my brother the next morning, I rode into Pilot Grove to inquire about legal counsel. Although we still sought peace, we went armed. I with 2 pistols and a rifle, my brother with 2 pistols. It so happened that I first stopped for information at Nelson's Saloon. And in front of there, I saw one of the men from the night before, Jim Maddox. I didn't notice out there if he was armed, But he was not when he followed us in a few minutes later.
7: There he comes, Bob.
5: I'm unarmed, Lee.
0: I'm not starting a play, Maddox. But if you feel like backing up some of the things you said last night, I'll loan you a gun.
5: I come in to say I was sorry about that. The rest of the boys got me riled up. I sure didn't expect to see you in town this morning.
0: Well, I'm here. I came in to prove that note I signed isn't worth anything.
7: Be quiet, Bob.
0: And you can tell Boren and the others that if you've got enough brains to understand.
5: That note wasn't my idea, Lee. I didn't have nothing to do with it.
0: Then we've got nothing to talk about. Goodbye.
7: You talk too much, Bob.
0: I can't be driven by anybody.
7: This isn't a time for pride. You got to let them know. First chance you get, you came out on top last night. That's wrong, Bob. Maddox will get to Born before...
5: Lee wanted me to...
0: Without a chance to draw, Maddox? That's no...
8: Bob. Bob. What'd you do, Bob? What'd you do?

0: Autolite is bringing you Mr. Richard Widmark in The Hunting of Bob Lee, tonight's production in radio's outstanding theater of thrills, Suspense.
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0: And now, Autolite brings back to our Hollywood soundstage Mr. Richard Widmark in Elliot Lewis's production of The Hunting of Bob Lee, a dramatic report well calculated to keep you in suspense.

What I am writing you, gentlemen, is the truth. It was a cold-blooded shooting. The bullet entered one side of my face, tearing my cheek and breaking my jawbone. Came out on the other side of my head, just in front of my ear. Maddox left me for dead. And well I might be, had it not been for the timely aid and skill of the late Dr. Pierce, who I mentioned at the beginning. I may add here that this excellent person, later who nursed me in his own home, was later killed by this gang. He was murdered in the presence of his family for the reason that he saved my life.

0: In time, I was well enough to return to my ranch. But my face will always be twisted by scars. My cattle had been stolen. One of my hands had been killed. And the other two frightened and sought work elsewhere. The difficulty had become a true feud. My wife had been removed to safety in Hunt County. And I was forced to take up arms myself.
1: I'll stand with you, whatever you say, Bob. We can't be hounded anymore.
0: I don't see how it can get any worse. Except for one thing, Henry. Once we start out, we can't come back here.
1: There's nothing to stay for anyway.
0: All right, then. We'll pack some food and blankets right out late this afternoon. It's sure the ranch is being watched, so we'll ride north as though we're leaving. Then tonight, when we're clear, we'll cross over the Blackjack, come back the other way.
1: Where to, Bob?
0: I made a list, Henry. And I put Jim Maddox at the top. Under him, there's Sam Beer, and William Dixon, and Israel Boren, and Louis Peacock. It was at this time that my brother and I were first called outlaws. That is not now nor never was true. All we wanted was peace, and there was no law and order. We never killed an unarmed man, or never without giving a man a chance. Why, that first night when we got to the Maddox shack, he was alone there with his guns hung up. We could have killed him through the window. This is far enough. I want to go in alone.
1: I can see how you would.
0: Yeah, but he might remember my voice. If you knock on his door, and if he asks, you tell him you're John Baldock, that Boren sent you.
1: All right, Bob.
0: Step to the side when he opens.
2: Who's there?
1: John Baldock. Boren sent me.
2: All right. Hey, what?
0: I've come to clear it up with you and me, Maddox.
2: I'm not armed.
0: You said that before. You'll put your gun on.
2: What if I won't?
0: Then I'll kill you where you stand. Put it on, you'll have a chance to draw. You don't have to watch me. Turn around. Buckle your gun on. Turn around so you can see where it is. It's all right. You tried to draw from where it was hanging. I think this is a night we'll remember, Henry. Sam Beer's next on the list. Then we moved into Jernigan Thicket for safety because Boren and Peacock and the others had enlisted aid from Kansas. Some 30 strong, we were told, hired killers. So we were forced to move by night.

0: All right, Henry.
1: I'm all right. I look for him on the right side, you on the left.
0: We'll go in then.
1: Bob, there.
0: Move farther down while we can.
1: They see us now.
2: Sam Beer, William Dixon. The Lee brothers have come to clear it up with you and us.
3: What do you want, Lee?
2: We want you to stand up from your table and start a play so we won't have to kill you sitting there.
1: They're going to dump the table.
2: What are you going to do?
1: Back to the door.
2: You've heard what the Lees have had from these men. If they have any friends here, this is the time to speak up.

0: One day about 12 after that, when my brother and I returned from hunting to the shack in Jernigan Thicket, we were surprised to see Israel Boren waiting for us, unarmed and with his hands in the air.
1: What does he want?
2: Hold back, boys! You can see I came in peace.
0: Then leave in peace, Boren. Whoa there. Hold, stand still. Leave Boren and come back wearing your gun.
2: No! Wait, I came in peace.
0: Whoa there. You've got no right to come in peace.
3: Bob, can't we hear what...
0: Henry!

0: My brother was killed there in the thicket by rifles hidden in the brush. Boren and his hired gunmen took advantage of the fact that we always gave our enemies a chance and lured us in with an unarmed man. I killed Israel Boren after that, and I looked for Peacock, but I couldn't find him. And then I learned he put $1,000 on my head. And more gunmen came to hunt me from Kansas. I moved to Gibson Thicket, then to Thatcher. And there were so many men I could hardly move at all. And then finally, after 3 months, although I'd vowed that I'd die before I ran, I left the county and rode to see my wife.
1: Oh, Bob, what have they done? What have they done so that we can't be man and wife and live the way we want to live?
0: It's finished now. I've seen my brother killed and I've avenged him. I've done what I can. I can't do any more.
1: There are things to do. There are places we can go. We started in Fannin County. We can start someplace else.
0: Yes. Yes, yes, we can. But I've one more thing I have to do, Carrie. I'll write a letter about this trouble we've had to the newspaper in Bonham. When the people read it, they'll know the truth. That I'm not a criminal. That I wanted peace. And I couldn't have it. And so I say in conclusion that I have done what I can to procure peace. I have been driven farther than most men, I think. And any violence I have done has been justified. And finally, I am still willing to surrender myself to any impartial civil authority at any time, since I know I am right. I'm sorry to take so much of your valuable time in your newspaper space. But a great many people have no idea of the true origin of all this trouble. I remain yours, Robert Lee.
1: There's no danger here, Bob. Are you sure?
0: If Peacock had followed, I'd have known. I'm sure, Corey. I'll post the letter, be back in 30 minutes.
1: Then we can talk about where we'll go.
0: Well, after 4 months, Corey, I think there should be much to talk about.
1: Oh, Bob.
0: You wait in the house.
1: Please hurry.
0: I will. You go inside. Come on, boy.

0: 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Tonight's star, Mr. Richard Widmark.
1: That was a powerful story, Richard Widmark, a Western drama we'll remember for a long time.
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0: Next week on Suspense, our star will be Mr. Joseph Cotton, as a man who, in a most unusual fashion, tried to clear himself of the suspicion of murder. A dramatic report we call The Trials of Thomas Shaw. In weeks to come, we shall also present Mr. John Hodiak, Mr. John Lund, and Mr. Frank Lovejoy, all on Suspense. Suspense is produced and directed by Elliot Lewis, with music composed by Lucian Morwick and conducted by Lud Gluskin. Miss Teria Lee was the ballad singer. The Hunting of Bob Lee was based on the book by C.L. Sonnickson and was adapted for Suspense by Gil Dowd. Featured in tonight's cast were Kathy Lewis, Lou Krugman, Junius Matthews, William Conrad, Harry Bartell, Byron Kane, and Joseph Kearns.
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16: Batman story, written for Suspense by Robert Arthur. The time, late on a foggy night. The place, a room on New York's west side near the docks, where the faint hooting of foghorns comes in the window. Lying on the bed, a man listens to them and knows that beyond those walls, windows, and locked door, 10,000 men of the New York City police force are looking for him. Then comes a knock on the door, which means life or living death.
17: I'd like to ask you a question. Have you ever been in a shipwreck and drowned at sea? No, I don't expect you to answer that. But just in case you're wondering, I can tell you it's a very interesting experience. My name, Larry King. My record, one term at Sing Sing, one term at Plattsburgh, one term at Auburn Prison. 3 terms, all for acquiring sums of money that weren't legally mine, making me a 3-time loser. A very uncomfortable position to be in, especially since there was a 4th charge against me and I was hiding out, quite broke and without much hope, when she came to my rescue, as she had so often before.
18: Larry. Larry, it's Julia.
19: Julia, come in quickly. How'd you find me?
18: Steve phoned me. Oh, Larry, why did you do it?
17: Very good question. Just a bad habit, I guess.
18: But you promised.
17: I never was very good at keeping promises, was I?
18: Now, this time you'll be sentenced for life.
17: Now, that's occurred to me, Julia. But you shouldn't have come here.
18: I couldn't leave you here to be caught.
17: You always turn up when I need you, Julia. Why?
18: Because I remember the good things about you, not the bad. The good things about our 4 years together.
17: It's time you thought of yourself now. Your present husband, a bank executive. He wouldn't like to know that you still come to my help.
18: I can't help it. You'll have to get out of the country. I'll raise some money, sell some of my jewels. Steve will help me find a freighter captain who will take you to South America. Will you let me do this one last thing for you, Larry?
17: Yes, Julia. And I promise not to come back. Later, Julia got a message to me, and I slipped out and met her down by the docks. We went on board, and the captain led us down a corridor.
20: This way. Be very quiet.
18: Yes, of course.
20: This is the cabin. You have the money?
18: This envelope. $2,100 bill.
20: Old bills. Good. We sail in 5 minutes.
17: Baby, this is it. I was never any good at saying goodbye.
18: I know. It doesn't matter. Here's a passport. Your name is Charles Riker now. And here's $3,000, all I could raise.
17: You won't get into trouble about the jewelry?
18: No. Tom will never notice it's gone.
17: Julia.
18: Yes,
17: sir? In spite of everything, I want you to know that there was never anyone else for me but you.
18: Larry.
17: That's it, Julia?
18: Yes. Of course. Goodbye, Larry. Goodbye.
17: Goodbye, sweetheart. Half an hour later, from the porthole of my cabin, I could see the lights of Manhattan fading away. I had nothing to do but wait. The ocean rolled away behind us. The weather grew milder. And on the 17th day, we entered a Honduran port. As soon as we docked, I met the captain on deck.
20: Are you ready to go ashore, senor?
17: Ready as I'll ever be.
20: You have a passport?
17: I have a passport. I am not expecting trouble.
20: One hopes not, but it is easy to be sure, senor.
17: How?
20: The customs officer is my friend. For $1,000, I can guarantee no trouble.
17: You can you? And if I don't pay off, you might just tip a word to the customs officer?
20: No, senor, I did not say that.
17: And maybe the money would wind up in your pocket? I smell a rat, and it's you.
20: It is a mistake to speak to me this way. We should be friends.
17: Friends? Listen, you're chiseler. You're not putting the squeeze on me. You see what I have in my pocket?
20: A gun. Senor, I warn
17: you. I'm warning you. We're walking down that gangplank together. If things go smoothly, fine. If they don't, I'll shoot.
20: You would not dare.
17: It wouldn't be any worse for me than returning to the States to face life imprisonment. In fact, the idea of shooting you rather appeals to me.
20: The senor makes a very funny joke. There will be no trouble.
17: There wasn't any trouble. Half an hour later, I had a tiny room in a fourth-rate hotel, hot as a baker's oven, and was stretched out on a sagging bed, listening to bad mambo music and staring at the cracks, spiders, and flies in the ceiling. This was freedom, but I was already beginning to wonder if it wasn't overrated. As the weeks went by, I wondered more. The food, if anything, was better at Sing Sing. I couldn't work, you see. I couldn't leave. I couldn't do anything except save my money and see how long I could hold out. This might have gone on for a year if it hadn't been for my visitor one evening. Come in. Oh, I thought it was a houseboy. Afraid you got the wrong room, mister.
0: I don't think so, King. I'm Lieutenant Sanders of the New York Police.
17: Oh, you sure you got the right party?
0: I was never more sure of anything.
17: How'd you find me?
0: An anonymous letter a couple of weeks ago, somebody who couldn't write English very well.
17: Yeah, that figures. But suppose I say I'm not going back with you.
0: I have the extradition papers. In the end, you'll have to go. How'll you have it, easy or hard?
17: Well, to tell you the truth, I'm tired of this place. Have a drink. That cop Sanders wasn't a bad guy. I spent a day showing him the sights. Then we went aboard the freighter SS Port Royal, loaded with bauxite ore for the trip back to the States. After a week, we put in at Caymanera, Cuba, to load deck cargo. Next morning, we weighed anchor and started through the Windward Passage. It was then, with New York the next stop, that I really began to wonder if I'd done the right thing in giving in so easily.
0: Well, it's time to turn in. Want a nightcap?
17: No, thanks.
0: All right, put out your left hand.
17: What for?
0: I'm handcuffing you to the bunk.
17: Why? Where would I go?
0: I've been a cop long enough to know what a prisoner is thinking. We're in the Bahama Channel now, passing one island after another. It wouldn't be too tough to cut a life raft loose.
17: You got me all wrong.
0: I'm playing it safe. Put out your hand.
17: Oh, now look, Lieutenant.
0: What's wrong? That's the emergency signal.
17: Look out, Lieutenant. The bunk's out of my Sanders!
0: It's my chest. See if you can lift the bunk off my chest.
17: Sure. Just hang on. I'll...
0: Hear that? Means trouble. They're abandoning ship.
17: Now, take it easy. I'll have you up from under there in a minute.
0: No, it's no use. My legs are pinned. Ooh, ship's sinking. Deck's sinking already.
17: I'll get help.
0: What is it? What's wrong?
17: The door. I can't open it. It's jammed.
0: Well, try breaking it down. Hurry.
17: I can't break it. It's metal.
0: Well, try yelling.
17: Help! Help! We're in cabin two. Help!
0: There's no answer. Everyone's getting off the ship fast. Look, there go the lights. Ooh. Feel us listing? We're going down fast. Must have ripped a big hole in it.
17: Help! Get us out of here! Get us out!
0: No use. They've all gone. Notice how quiet it is.
17: Yes.
0: We're below the surface. We're going down now to the bottom. Feel the pressure on your ears?
17: We can't be going down yet. There's no water in here. We're still breathing.
0: This end of the ship must hold an air pocket. That's the only reason we aren't dead. But we're living on borrowed time.
15: In just a moment, we will return for the second act of Suspense.
17: 2 hours later, we were still alive. We shouldn't have been, but we were. The deck slanted at a 35-degree angle, and everything was completely silent, except for the beating of our hearts.
1: King?
17: Yes, Lieutenant.
1: I don't feel so good. Every breath feels like the last. But we're still alive. While there's life, there's hope.
17: Some hope. Two men trapped in a cabin full of air and a sinking ship 50 feet underwater. Who's going to come by and rescue us?
1: You never can tell.
17: What was that? What's that?
1: Cargo shifting. Bulkhead's giving way, maybe. Feel the ship move? We're rolling to a different angle now. What was that?
17: The ship unjammed the cabin door. It just swung open. Using my cigarette lighter for light, I explored. Just a few feet below us was the water, black and rippling a little as the ship shifted with the movement of the cargo. Up ahead were a couple of cabins I could enter, and a heavy door that I didn't dare open lest I let the air out. I found a jug of water and an iron rod I could use as a crowbar, and I got the lieutenant from under the fallen bunks and gave him some water. It was all I could do.
1: Thanks, King. But I guess pretty soon you'll have a little more air for yourself.
17: What do you mean?
1: I'm dying, I can tell.
17: Look, it was you who just said while there's life, there's hope.
1: Just whistling in the dark.
17: Here goes the cargo again. You feel the ship shift?
1: We're carrying bauxite ore from Brazil. It slides easily. The slant.
17: There it is again. The whole ship's vibrating.
1: My guess is some of the hull plates near the bow have been ripped open. The ore is pouring out of the holds into the sea.
17: It stopped.
1: And we're moving. Listen.
17: It's air. Air bubbling out.
1: Or in.

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1: Like reggae?
0: Sure.
1: Or a sea shanty?
0: If that's your thing.
1: Or pirate metal.
0: This boat trip is going to be interesting.
2: Don't you love it? Oh, it's so good!
0: It feels good to be boat you. It feels good to Geico.
3: We can't. We made it. Did you ever expect to see sunshine again?
4: Make it fast. It may go under any second.
3: I'll make it fast. Here's a life raft. I have to get the lashings untied.
4: Hurry, man! Hurry!
3: He's coming. These lashings are half untied. Somebody worked at them earlier. There. Now, let's slide down into the water. Yeah, that does it. Now we can get off this ship, Lieutenant. Can you... Lieutenant,

0: The lieutenant lay looking up at the sky, his eyes wide open, but he was dead. I helped myself to the money in his wallet and the passport. He wouldn't need them where he was going. Then I slid down to the life raft and began paddling away. 10 minutes later, the Port Royal slid under for good, and I was alone on a calm sea with nothing in sight but sky and air. Two days later, I drifted onto a large island. I burned the life raft and started walking. In a few miles, I found a native village. I was on the island of Great Inagua, some 100 miles northeast of Cuba. I bought passage on a fishing boat to Cuba, and 2 weeks later, I managed to slip into Miami. Without even thinking about it, I headed for New York by bus. When I got there, I phoned Julia. My name is Riker, Charles Riker, and I'd like to speak to Mrs. Wentworth. Mrs. Julia Wentworth, please.
1: I'm sorry, sir, but that's impossible.
0: But it's very important. If you'll give her my name, it'll...
1: Haven't you seen the paper, sir?
0: The papers?
1: Yes, sir. Mr. and Mrs. Wentworth were in an automobile accident last night. Both are in critical condition.
2: Julia hurt?
1: Yes, sir.
2: What hospital?
1: General Hospital, sir.
3: I'm sorry, sir, but you can't go in that room.
0: I have to see Mrs. Wentworth. I'm a personal friend.
3: I'm sorry. No one can see her. Mrs. Wentworth is on the critical list.
0: Please, just for a minute.
3: It's really quite impossible.
0: But I've got to see her. Talk to her.
3: She's been unconscious for hours. Now, I'll have to ask you to leave.
0: But when she regains consciousness, can I see her then?
3: Only if you're a member of her immediate family or her attorney. Now, this way, please.
0: As I left the hospital, I remembered that once Julia had said that John Werby was the family lawyer. I had to see her, and he could arrange it. I found his office in the phone book and went there, and an hour later got to see him.
4: You say your name is King? Lawrence King?
0: Yes, Mr. Werby. Julia probably never mentioned me to you, but you may know that we were once married.
4: Oh, yes, I know. In fact, I know your name very well. But I can't get over your being alive. Both you and Sanders were reported dead. Survivors saw the ship go down.
0: And it came up again. I just assumed everybody thought I was dead. Mr. Werby, I have to see Julia. I must see her. If only to let her know that I'm still alive.
4: I'm very sorry, Mr. King.
0: Very sorry.
4: Both Mr. and Mrs. Wentworth are dead.
0: No, no.
4: He died an hour ago. She half an hour.
0: She was dying while I was in there in the hospital.
4: I'm afraid so.
0: Julia dead. Can't believe it.
4: Believe me, I sympathize fully. Mr. King.
0: Yes?
4: The fact that Mrs. Wentworth lived half an hour longer than her husband is very important to you.
0: I don't see how.
4: Mr. Wentworth's entire estate went to Mrs. Wentworth. Almost $4 million.
0: Oh, what does it matter? She's dead.
4: It matters a great deal. If Mrs. Wentworth had died first, her husband's estate would have gone to charity. Instead, it goes to her. She left a will

0: In that will, she leaves her estate to you.
1: To me?
0: Yes, almost $4 million. Less inheritance taxes, of course.
1: That's rather funny.
0: I'm afraid I don't see anything amusing.
1: Well, aren't you forgetting that I'm dead? I went down in the Port Royal. There were witnesses.
0: It will be a simple matter to establish the fact you're still alive.
1: And once it's established, I'll go to prison as a four-time loser, which means a life sentence.
0: Yes, I'd forgotten that.
1: I can do one of two things. I can walk out of here, disappear, and go on living as Charles Riker and let the police think I'm dead. Or I can claim the estate and become the richest man in Sing Sing. Quite a choice, isn't it?
0: Yes, a rather difficult choice. Which will it be, Mr. King?
1: Which will it be? That's a good question, isn't it? A very good question. I've been thinking about it for quite a while, and I still haven't come up with the answer. If it was you, what would your choice be?
2: Suspense. You've been listening to Dead Man's Story, written for Suspense by Robert Arthur. In a moment, the names of our players and a word about next week's story of Suspense.

0: Heard in tonight's story were Kevin McCarthy as Larry, Rebecca Sand as Julia, and Sam Gray as Sanders. Also included in the cast were Joseph Boland, Guy Repp, Ruth Tobin, and Richard Kendrick. Listen again next week when we return with Out the Window by William N. Robeson, another tale well calculated to keep you in suspense. The latest news follows, then Have Gun Will Travel on CBS Radio.
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4: This is the man in black here for the Roma Wine Company of Fresno, California, to introduce this weekly half hour of Suspense. Tonight from Hollywood, Roma Wines bring you the remarkable actress whose performance in the Paramount picture For Whom the Bell Tolls won her an Academy Award, Katina Paxinou. And so with The Woman in Red and with the performance of Madame Paxinou, we again hope to keep you in Suspense. All of London, few houses were so fine, so correct, so austere, and yet gracious with age as number 30 Henrik Square. That was true of its reception room, true of its long, quiet hallway along which the young man led the girl.
5: Aunt Rita, this is Miss Julia Ross.
4: The woman rested her knitting in her lap and slowly turned around. She was a giant of a woman of 60 in a bright red dress. For several seconds, she stared fixedly across at Julia. Then, in an instant, a soft, gentle smile came on her face.
6: Perfect. How perfect.
7: I beg your pardon?
6: Here. Come over here, child. Let me look at you. That's it. Over there, child. Sit there on the divan. And Carl, I think I shall have my milk now. And Miss Ross will have some with me. Will you? Won't you, Miss Ross?
7: Some milk? Oh, but I never...
6: Some warm milk and a biscuit. Of course you will. I always find it very sustaining. Carl, you heard the young lady? And stop staring at her. You've seen a pretty girl before.
5: Was I staring? Excuse me, Miss Ross.
6: Harry now like a nice boy.
7: Is he your secretary?
6: Let us say that he has been substituting until I found someone like you.
7: You mean you think I will do?
6: Don't you?
7: Well, all I know is when I saw your advertisement in the paper, Miss Crable, I couldn't believe my eyes. Wanted secretary, Irish girl, blonde hair, age about 25. It was all so perfect. It sounded just, well, it was like me.
6: And just like Sheila. That was my former secretary, Miss Ross. You, who passed away just recently.
7: Oh.
6: She had been with me many years.
7: I'm so sorry, Miss Crable.
6: I had the feeling that my loss might be lessened if I could really replace her. An old lady's whim, of course, because no one is ever exactly like someone else. You, for example, I'm sure you have friends, acquaintances, relatives, perhaps, you see now and then. Sheila didn't...
7: But you see, I don't. What I mean is, my parents aren't living, and so far as friends or acquaintances are concerned, I hadn't had much time lately, and... Well, my landlady, of course, I know her, but...
6: Unbelievable, Miss Ross. Because it's so perfect. You see, the less time you have for outside attractions, the more time you have for me.
5: The milk, Aunt Rita, and the biscuits. Will this table do here?
6: That will be fine, dear. And leave us alone.
5: Oh, very well. My aunt is a very domineering woman, Miss Rose.
6: But also a generous one, I think. Your milk, dear. And a biscuit?
7: Oh, just the milk, thank you. Miss Crable, there's something you must know.
6: Well... Don't hesitate, child.
7: Miss Crable, I'm afraid I'm not quite what you think. I mean, I've never really done any secretarial work before. I've had some business training, a little, but not actual experience. I mean it, Miss Crabbe. I lied in what I wrote you. I wanted the position and I needed it so much.
2: You silly girl.
7: You mean you still want me?
2: Certainly. Now finish your milk before it gets cold.
7: Oh.
2: As a matter of fact, there will be very little secretarial work for you to do. I shall want a companion. Now, I shall want you to start immediately. You will, of course, live here in the house and...
7: Live in the house?
2: But of course, you are my companion.
7: Oh, but I didn't understand that I... Yes. Well, then, I think perhaps I should make plans accordingly. I mean, I'd better leave now. I shall want to go to my boarding house and cancel my lodging.
2: Oh, there will be plenty of time for that, child. Carl and I generally take an afternoon stroll and would like you to...
7: But you see, there'll be other arrangements. People I must see and
2: people?
7: Things to...
2: But you said you knew no people.
7: Oh, yes. Well, Miss Crabbe, I have no qualifications for this position. Oh.
2: Why, child? What's the matter?
7: I don't know. Suddenly, I feel so drowsy.
2: Well, then, I would just lie back on the divan.
7: Oh, but there's no reason for it.
2: Oh, but there is, child. You are weary from the strain, the uncertainty, the ceaseless search for work in a strange and friendless city.
7: The milk. Oh, there was something in it.
2: So you relax. Your nerves, they go to sleep.
7: Yes. Sleep.
2: Carl. Oh, Carl.
5: Yes, Aunt Rita?
2: Have you finished the note,
5: oh,
2: dear?
5: Oh, yes, only this moment.
2: Well, don't just stand there. Let me see.
5: Aunt Rita, please. She's so harmless.
2: And so perfect. And now read me the note.
5: To Department KL. Sudden development. Leaving at once for Dublin, Ireland. We'll communicate in 10 days.
2: 10 days, Carl? We won't need so much time. Make that 5.
5: Just as you say, Aunt Rita.
2: Then sign it Sheila Campbell and post it to British Intelligence.
4: 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Tonight's adventure in Suspense.
0: You remember the old saying, the grass is always greener in the other fellow's yard? Well, you might agree with the truth of that statement if you happen to overhear a conversation like this. 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
4: And now it is with pleasure that we bring back to our soundstage our star, Katina Paxinou, in The Woman in Red, a tale well calculated to keep you in suspense.

0: feeling better, Julia, after your little nap?
1: No. No, I don't feel better.
0: Well, the walk and a little something to eat will do wonders for you. There is a little tea shop up here. At the
1: I don't want anything to eat. Oh. And please don't hold on to my arm like
0: that. Oh, now, child, is that a way to talk? You seemed a bit shaky, that's all. Here we are. Carl, you wait with Julia.
2: Oh.
0: I'll just look in first to see that it's not too crowded.
1: And now you have to hold my arm.
2: Oh, no, wait, Miss Ross. I don't have to hold... Hey, no, don't!
1: Let me go!
2: What are you doing, Miss Ross? Why do you run like that?
1: Please, don't you understand? If I'm to move in with Miss Crabwell, I've got to get in touch with my landlady.
2: But there'll be plenty of time.
1: Plenty of time? What do you want with me? Why are you both...
0: Oh, Carl!
2: Yes, Aunt Rita?
0: Come along, you two.
1: No.
2: Oh, please, you're making yourself worried about nothing. My aunt, it is just that she's a peculiar...
0: Hurry, children.
2: Then remember that I am here.
0: I have already ordered for us.
2: Oh, fine, Aunt Rita. Our table, this is it?
3: Yes, sir, here in the corner. Miss Craig,
0: thank you, Mr. James. And Sheila will sit here to my left.
3: Of course. Miss Sheila? Miss Sheila?
1: What?
3: This is your place here, Miss Sheila.
1: Sheila? Why are you calling me Sheila? What is it? Why are they laughing?
0: Pay no attention, dear. Just sit down, please.
1: This woman called me Sheila. You both did. My name is...
0: I know, dear. It is Julia. Everything is all right.
3: Shall I serve the tea now?
0: If you will, please. Now, Sheila, sit down, dear, like a nice girl.
1: No.
0: What, dear?
1: I'm going to the restaurant.
0: Sheila!
3: It's all right, Miss Crabo. Don't bother. There's no other exit from that room.
0: Oh, I'm so sorry to impose on you, Mr. James. I had no idea she would be so difficult.
3: Oh, don't give it a thought. Once you explained the situation, we were only too glad to help. Of course, I'd never seen your secretary. I had no idea that...
0: It's only a recent development.
3: Yes. Shall I pour the young lady's tea now?
0: No, thank you. I can manage.
3: Yes. You know, I was just saying to Mrs. Blandin the other day, I says, I wonder if Miss Crabo and her nephew are still in the neighborhood, I says. Why, they haven't been in my shop for ages, I says. And she says, no, they...
0: Ah, yes. You see, Mrs. James, we don't dare leave her for long. For her own protection, that is.
3: Protection?
0: Yes, we are a little worried about suicide.
3: Oh, yes.
2: Aunt Rita, Sheila's coming.
3: Well, just call me in case I can help.
0: Thank you. Oh, here you are, dear. Carl, help Sheila into her chair.
2: Oh, yes. Sheila?
1: Thank you, Carl.
0: Relax now, dear, and drink your tea. It's all ready for you.
1: My tea in this cup? No, I won't drink it.
0: You won't drink it? Sheila, what? You're pouring it into your saucer. Dear, everybody's staring at you, laughing at you.
1: There's nothing for them to laugh at. I simply prefer to pour my own cup of tea. And that's exactly what I shall do.
0: But I... Dear, you don't think I... Do you really believe that I put something in that first cup of tea?
1: Yes. Yes, I do. You did it before, and there's no reason to think you wouldn't do it again.
0: Sheila! Very well, then. Drink your tea. Only hurry. I don't think I can endure much more.
1: Never mind. I shall hurry. I'm just as eager to leave as you. And I'm going straight to the police.
0: Oh, now you're not starting that again.
1: Are you insane? Do you think I'm helpless, that I can't get away from you? That I shall simply stand here and... Oh. It's happening.
0: What, dear? What's happening?
1: You had it in the teapot.
0: Oh, you're tired again, aren't you, child?
3: Is there something I can do, Miss Crabo?
0: These attacks, Mrs. James, they leave her quite exhausted. If you'd be good enough to open the door.
3: Of course, Miss Crabo, of course.
1: No. No.
0: She must be taken straight to her room, Carl. Please, if you just give her a hand. That's it. That's fine. You are really such a help to me, Carl.

0: Here we are, Sheila. Right here. Now, just go to bed, dear.
1: Let me alone.
0: Come along, then, Carl. Sheila is quite tired.
2: Yes, Aunt Rita, I shall.
1: You said you'd always be here. You've got to help me.
2: What can I do?
1: Here. I've had it in my pocket.
2: A note.
0: Are you coming, dear?
2: Right away, Aunt Rita.
1: It's to my landlady. I wrote it in the restroom at the tea shop. Here, mail it to her. It's my only chance.
2: But I can't keep this.
0: Oh, Carl!
2: She's coming. Yes, Aunt Rita.
1: You can do it. You've got to do it.
2: Good night, Sheila.
0: How very slow you are, Carl. Oh,
2: was I so very long?
0: You like her, I can see that. A letter, I imagine. She gave you a letter to post?
2: A letter? Oh, no, I was just locking the door.
0: Ah, yes, of course. Perhaps I have letters on my mind, dear. After that episode with Sheila. The first Sheila Campbell, that is. Dear, hand me my knitting.
2: Please.
0: That's a nice boy. Do you know, I'm continually amazed at the stupidity of these English. Can you imagine that girl, that supposedly trained agent, dropping that note? And addressed, mind you, to the British intelligence. It was very alert of you, Carl, finding it.
2: Thank you. Enough. You excuse me, I'm rather tired.
0: Yes, this espionage, it's not a restful service. Sometimes I wonder if Burling really appreciates the risk we have taken. Yes, the girl had to be disposed of. There was no doubt of it. That was her report on us. All the facts...
2: Aunt Rita, we've gone over this 1,000 times. Really, I'm tired.
0: Yes. You were right in realizing what had to be done. It was just that you acted too...
2: Please, Aunt Rita, explain all that.
0: Too hastily, too thoughtfully, too violently.
2: I couldn't help it, I tell you. She rushed into the telephone room out there. I ran after her, and that stupid catch lock pinned us in. She went to pieces, pounding on the door, screaming, tearing at me. I didn't know what I was doing. There was that bookend, the big one. I lost my head, that's all. It's all your fault. Why didn't you unlock the door?
0: But
2: where were you?
0: I simply want you to remember that every incident counts. Because of you, we cannot produce Sheila Campbell's remains. And we certainly can't allow the police to tear up the cellar to find them. Because of you, we shall have to produce a substitute body. A substitute Sheila Campbell, who will satisfy the authorities completely. We have her, and I don't intend to lose her. The note, please.
2: The note?
0: The one that girl just gave you to mail.
2: I don't know what you're talking about. All I know is you don't have to use this girl. You could get somebody else, somebody just as good. She's not right for it.
0: Not right for it. A girl who denies her identity, who shrieks of drug drinks, persecution. She is ideal. The police will accept her as a suicide without giving it a second thought.
2: Yes, yes, if they knew she was really insane, but she isn't. Don't you see? She isn't.
0: She isn't. Just ask those people at this tea shop and that foolish Mrs. James. She will tell you. She will tell the whole neighborhood.
2: Oh, Mrs. James, a few neighborhood gossips, they aren't enough. You have to have someone professional, an authority.
0: Listen to me. Our note to British intelligence will divert them for just 5 days. Within that time, Julia Ross must commit suicide. And we will see that she does.
2: No. No, I won't. I won't go through with it, I tell you.
0: I see. What a pity it would be if the police learned who was the last person seen with the first Sheila Campbell.
2: You wouldn't. You wouldn't turn me over.
0: This espionage, Carl, it's a very demanding trade. The note, please.
2: Huh.
0: Thank you. Thank you, dear. I knew it was an oversight.

0: Yes, sir.
1: Could you tell me if Miss Crabill lives here?
0: Why, yes, this is her home, but she's rather busy upstairs, however.
2: Oh,
0: yes, Andreita?
2: Was that someone at the door? I thought... Oh.
1: How do you do, Miss Crabill? My name is Turner, Dr. Turner.
2: Dr. Turner?
1: Yes, I happened to drop into the tea shop yesterday, Mrs. James' shop, you know, and she told me about your situation.
2: Yes?
1: Well, I thought I might be of some service. My field, you see, is psychiatry.
2: Yes, I see. Oh, how very thoughtful, Doctor. Please, won't you come right up?
1: Thank you.
2: Miss Campbell's room is up in this floor, Doctor. I thought you might as well see her at once. I know how busy you must be.
1: Yes. Well, the case has been quite difficult, Miss Crabill.
2: In many ways, yes, Dr. Turner. Naturally, I feel that someday, with professional guidance and with those things, I can give her patience, understanding.
1: Mm-hmm.
2: I can bring her out of the darkness. Until then, here we are. Sheila. Sheila, dear. That is Dr. Turner. Step right in, Doctor. He's coming to visit you, dear.
1: How are you, Sheila? How do you feel?
2: Doctor, I rather think my presence will interfere. Mrs. James has undoubtedly explained. If you don't mind...
1: Yes, yes. That might be best. Won't you talk to me? It's all right, Sheila. Believe me, I'm a doctor.
3: You're no doctor.
1: Now, Sheila.
3: Don't call me Sheila. You're here to help her. Help her keep me prisoner here in this house.
1: Stop it.
3: Help her drive me out of my mind. Help her. Yes, help her to murder me.
1: Sheila, pull yourself together.
3: She's told you everything.
1: You can't afford to act like this.
3: Told you how to act.
1: You must have.
3: Why don't you leave me alone? Why don't you go away?
2: Oh, excuse me, Dr. Turner, but I became a little bit uneasy.
1: Yes, I can understand.
2: Well, Doctor?
1: Yes, it's persecution mania, clearly enough. She has all the symptoms, the deep melancholia, the stubborn, hysterical insistence that she's about to be done away with.
2: Yes?
1: I happen to be attached to the King James General Asylum, and I'm somewhat familiar with this type of case. There is one important thing, Miss Crabill. Over here, please.
2: Yes, Doctor?
1: The matter of Miss Campbell's protection.
2: Her protection?
1: Yes, from herself. You undoubtedly are not aware of it, but her type is often inclined toward suicide.
2: How dreadful.
1: In case those tendencies should become apparent, naturally you'd let me know.
2: Naturally, Doctor.
1: She would then require professional care. Meanwhile, I'm sure your own treatment will be as effective as any. Patience and understanding.
3: Torture me like this, will they? Murder me here in this house.
2: Sheila!
3: No, I won't let them. I'll kill myself first.
1: Miss Campbell.
3: I'll kill myself. That's what I'll do.
2: The window. Stop her. Carl, Carl.
3: Yes, the window.
1: Yes,
3: that's it, the window. I'll jump through the window.
1: Young woman, control yourself.
3: Let me go. Don't let me jump.
4: Don't what's going on here?
5: What happened?
1: Well, this girl, she just tried to kill herself. I'm afraid this changes things, Miss Crabill. She must be put away.
2: Put away?
1: Yes, as soon as possible. I'll have the men come at once.
2: You mean take her away from me? But you can't. I've looked after her myself. Why can't I go on doing that?
1: Because it's beyond you now, Miss Crabill.
2: No.
1: I'm sorry, but there's nothing else I can do. Would you be good enough to direct me to your telephone?
2: Telephone?
1: Yes, I wish to order a car. Some men from the asylum.
2: Of course. There is a small telephone room right on down the hall. This way, please.
1: I know how you must feel, Miss Crabill. But you see, it's the...
2: The telephone, Dr. Turner, is in this room, right here. Just sit down there at the desk.
1: Well, thank you. You're sure the young man can handle the girl? I mean...
2: I will go back myself and take charge.
1: Well, that will be safer, I'm sure. Excuse me. Hello? Turner speaking. Yes, Dr. Turner. I'd like you to send a car right away. And three men.
0: The address? It's number 30... just a moment. Miss Crabill. Miss Crabill.
2: Yes, Dr. Turner.
0: I can't open the door. It's locked.
2: Oh, sorry, Doctor. I'll have to get the keys from Carl.
0: Keys? To unlock this door?
2: This very special lock, Dr. Turner.
0: You don't need any keys. Just open the door from your side. Miss Primo, Miss Primo, where are you? Miss Primo!
5: Andrito, she won't stop crying. I just can't get her to stop.
2: I will get her to stop. A clever one, aren't you, child? Pretending to commit suicide so the doctor would take you away.
3: The doctor, where is he?
2: A splendid idea you had, leaping out that window. We'll see if we can help you this time.
3: No, don't come near me.
2: Carla, we've only a very few seconds. Get her across to the window.
5: Don't make me do it, Andrita. Please, you don't.
2: You wretched, sniveling coward. Do you want us both to hang? Help me get this girl to that window.
5: You'll be sorry you made me, Andrita. You will.

0: I could not help it, Dr. Turner. I couldn't help it. I couldn't help it. I just lost my head, that's all. But she made me do it. She made me do it. Don't you see? Don't you understand how it was? She made me do it. She drove me, Dr. Turner.
1: All right, now settle down. Settle down. And do stop calling me Dr. Turner.
0: Stop calling you doctor. You?
1: Well, no, I'm not a psychiatrist. But I'm going to see that you meet one. I happen to be from British Intelligence, Carl. I suppose I have you to thank for that letter.
0: A letter?
1: Yes, the one supposedly signed by Sheila Campbell, telling us she was off to Dublin, Ireland.
0: Oh, yes.
1: That would communicate with us in 5 days.
0: Well, Aunt Rita, she made me do that, too.
1: Ah, that was an inexcusable mistake, Carl. You see, Sheila would never have written Dublin, Ireland. No, an Irishman assumes that everybody knows where Dublin is. How about that, Miss Ross? Am I right?
2: Well, I know where it is, all right. And I'm going back there as fast as I can.
1: Oh, now, Julia, London isn't as bad as all that, you know.
2: Maybe not. I suppose it all depends upon the murderers you meet.
1: Why, child, you wouldn't want to meet a nicer lad than Carl here. After all, it isn't everybody who'd pitch his aunt through a bedroom window just to save your life. Yes, he's really a very nice boy. Sergeant, better take him down to the cellar now and have him show you where he buried Sheila Campbell.
0: Aunt Rita, she made me do it.
1: I know, she made you do that too. A woman of character, Miss Crabo. I'm sure you'll miss her very much. But that's the way it goes. This espionage, Carl, is a very uncertain trade.

0: And so closes The Woman in Red, starring Katina Paxinu. Tonight's tale of suspense.
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0: Suspense is produced and directed by William Spear. 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

0: Suspense. And the producer of radio's outstanding theater of thrills, the master of mystery and adventure, William N. Robeson.
1: In these uncertain and changing times, it is reassuring to know that some things can be counted on, such as death, taxation, tomorrow's sunrise, and suspense. Which is a devious way of remarking that with this broadcast, radio's outstanding theater thrills begins its 17th year on the air. We are proud to be one of the oldest programs in radio, and we are most keenly aware that this anniversary would not have been attained without the loyal and continuing interest of you who are listening to these words. Thank you. Thank you very much. And now to our story. It concerns sports cars and one of the most grueling tests of driving skill in the world, the Rallye des Alpes, which is run every year across the mountains of France, Switzerland, and Italy. Listen. Listen then as Miss Marcia Hunt stars in The Last Kilometer, which begins in just a moment.
2: What makes a person a hero? That's a difficult question to answer, for heroes can come from widely differing backgrounds, and there have been heroes in our armed forces who perform their acts of heroism in non-combat situations. To recognize these achievements and to do honor to her brave men, the Navy has authorized the awarding of the Navy and Marine Corps Medal. This decoration is given to anyone serving in the U.S. Navy, Marine Corps, or Naval Reserve who distinguishes himself or herself by heroism not involving actual conflict with an enemy. Authorized in August of 1942, the Navy and Marine Corps Medal is one of our country's newer major decorations and applies to activities after December 6, 1941. It is comparable to the Army Soldier's Medal and is given in tribute to distinguished devotion Navy and Marine Corps personnel bring to their tour of duty. The Navy and Marine Corps Medal stands as a symbol of recognition from a grateful nation.
0: And now, The Last Kilometer, starring Marcia Hunt, a tale well calculated to keep you in suspense.

0: The party was nice. The champagne was lovely. Renee's family was sweet. But something was wrong. There was a mysterious, well, curiosity in the way people would look at me and then look away. Especially his younger sister, Marie. I began to wonder if my lipstick was on crooked or my slip was showing. Marie?
1: Oui, mademoiselle?
0: What's wrong with me? Do I look all right?
1: Ah, oh, but mademoiselle, you are beautiful.
0: No, I'm not, and that's not what I mean. It's just the way all of Renee's friends stare at me.
1: Well, perhaps it's the resemblance.
0: What resemblance?
1: But of course, it's only imagination. You are Suzanne, the American girl my brother is going to marry.
0: Marie, do you think I can make him happy?
1: I hope so, Suzanne.
0: It frightens me a little. After all, I will be his second wife. And...
1: And yes?
0: Tell me about her.
1: About Claudette?
0: Yes. Did she make him happy?
1: Oh, yes, Suzanne. Always they were laughing, even then when they would lose.
0: Lose?
1: The races and the rallies. She was his, comment dit-on, his navigateur in the rallies.
0: Was she a good navigator?
1: Oh, Marie, they almost always won. Until she died 4 years ago. She has not entered a rally since then.
0: Until now?
1: Now?
0: The rally is out. He's taking me as his navigator.
1: Oh, no.
0: Why, no, I can read a map.
1: But, Suzanne, have you ever ridden in a rally?
0: Well, no, but...
1: Then please don't go on this one.
0: Why not?
1: Suzanne, je t'en prie, don't ride with my father in this rally. It's perhaps a later one, but please, not the rally des Alpes.
0: But why not? I'm not afraid.
2: Not afraid of what, ma chérie?
0: Riding with you in the rally des Alpes.
2: And why should you be?
0: Oh, Marie's been trying to talk me out of it.
2: Oh? Little sisters should be seen and not heard. Come, darling. Let me take you on a tour of the chateau of my ancestors. Perhaps we can discover a ghost or two that will really scare you. What was Marie saying about the Rallye des Alpes?
0: Nothing, except she begged me not to go.
2: She begged you. And of what else did you speak?
0: I asked her about your first wife.
2: And what did my little sister say about Claudette?
0: Only that you were very much in love. How did she die, René?
2: In an accident. Eh bien, now, this is my room since I was a little boy.
0: What sort of an accident did Claudette die in, René?
2: Susan, I do not care to discuss it.
0: Do you still love her?
2: She is dead. I love you. Now, I shall show you the gardens.
3: I say, René.
2: Eh? Oh, Johnny!
3: This idiot of a de Cray is trying to tell me that Madero won the Class D trophy at Sebring in 54.
2: Madero? Ah. Oh, no, no, no. Il s'est trompé. Madero wasn't even driving in Class D. Pardon, ma chérie, I must settle an argument. I shall be right back.
0: I wandered into the high-ceilinged room René had lived in since he was a child. And for some strange reason, I thought of a tiny apartment back in Fresno, California. An apartment that would have fitted into this room with space to spare. The apartment Jimmy North and I had almost taken before we quarreled and decided that we weren't in love after all. And I thought how everything works out for the best. If I hadn't broken with Jimmy, I would never have run away to France and met Renee and fallen in love, really and truly in love. Then I saw it. On a gilded Louis XV commode stood my picture. But I couldn't remember giving Renee a picture. And I couldn't remember having had this one taken. And then I knew. It wasn't me. It wasn't me at all. On the bottom was written, A mon très chère Marie, Claudette. To my dearest husband, from Claudette. It was like looking into a mirror. The laughing face in the photograph was mine, almost exactly. My hands felt suddenly clammy and wet, and I wondered why Marie had warned me about the Rallye des Alpes, and I wondered what kind of an accident Claudette had died in.
4: In a moment, we continue with the second act of Suspense.
5: Another visit with Joe and Daphne Forsythe.
6: Joe. Joe.
7: Yeah. I'm up. Now forget breakfast. I'll shave at work.
6: Joe, it's not time to go to work.
7: Then why'd you wake me up?
6: You were snoring.
7: How about that?
6: You were snoring loud.
7: Oh, really?
6: I just wanted to quiet you.
7: I thought I was quiet.
6: You sounded like a buzzsaw going through a pine knot.
7: Pretty good. I wish I could be with you at 2:30 in the morning.
6: You can go back to sleep now.
7: Oh, gee, thanks.
6: You can get a good night's sleep, too. Our savings bonds will protect us.
7: Huh?
6: They protect us. The money we invest is used to protect our country and its freedoms. Why, all around us, we can see the safeguards that our bonds have paid for.
7: How about that?
6: So, you see, when you buy that savings bond with every paycheck, you're really investing in a secure night's sleep.
7: Not in this house, I'm not.
6: What?
7: Good night, Daphne.
6: Good night, Joe.
4: And now, starring Miss Marcia Hunt, Act Two of The Last Kilometer.
0: My dark forebodings soon vanished before Renee's gay smile, and I forgot Marie's warning in the excitement of preparing for the rally. At last, on a bright, clear morning, we were in the Parc Fermé in Marseille, from which, one by one, a minute apart, the cars roared off on one of Europe's most difficult tests of driving skill. As René pulled his Alfa Romeo up to the starting gate, I thought he was the most handsome man I had ever seen, his dark eyes flashing with excitement. But his mouth was a grim line, and somehow, behind the excitement, he had a haunted, secret look, which frightened me.
8: Ah, René Béranger, you honor us again. It has been 2-3 years.
2: 4, mon vieux, 4. We try once more. Ah. I go now to get our number.
0: The starter began walking around our car, making the safety inspection the rules required. Suddenly, he stopped and stared at me.
8: Pardonnez-moi, mademoiselle, vous êtes américain?
0: Yes.
8: I thought for a moment you look like... Ah, it's no matter.
0: I look like his first wife?
8: Oui, mademoiselle, very much. Very, very much.
2: Our number, ma chérie, 107. It is the one I have asked for. You will place it in the windscreen, no?
0: A lucky number?
2: Lucky? Perhaps.
8: Prêt, Monsieur Béranger?
2: Oui, tout à fait prêt.
8: Bien. 10.
2: Faites attention, chérie, the count begins.
8: Oui.
0: René, there's something I must know.
2: Tais-toi. Oui.
0: René, you must tell me. Did you ever take Claudette on this rally?
2: Silence.
0: René, answer my question.
8: Partez.
2: Allons-y.
8: Bonne chance.
0: Now there was no time to think, to wonder, to ask questions, or to enjoy the scenery. The day was the roar of the motor, the screech of tires, and the map of our route, from which I scarcely looked up as I checked off the villages we passed through, and the control points where officials would penalize us if we were late. The night was wind and cold and stay-awake pills and shortness of breath as we whined across the high Alps of Switzerland toward Italy. The second day was like the first, excepting the names on the maps were no longer French. And then in a little town on Lago di Garda, at last I slept for 3 beautiful hours, but only because René had to free a sticky valve. But too soon, we were on the road again. We'd lost time to make up.
2: Cortina, Susan, when must we be in Cortina?
0: Cortina, just a second.
2: Here, give it to me. There. You see, it's right there. We must make the Cortina control point at 3:06 in the morning. That seems simple to read, no?
0: Yes, René. Sorry.
2: We're almost the only car still unpenalized. Just like before.
0: Like when before?
2: Like 4 years ago. Each checkpoint, each control we hit, poof, on schedule.
0: Who is we, René?
2: We fall behind, and I tried to make it up. And never has the Grand Corniche been driven like I drove it. And we were on the last kilometre. Oh, mon Dieu. Et toi? Toi, idiot, fais attention là-bas!
0: What is it?
2: That Porsche ahead. He sees my lights. No, mon pauvre, no, not so fast. Oh, no. He does not know this road. Oh, no.
0: Ah.
2: Stay here, Susan.
9: No, no, I'll go too.
2: Stay and stop the next car. Send him back for an ambulance.
0: I stayed and flagged down the next speeding car. And finally, an ambulance came. They struggled up the cliff with two sheeted forms on litters. And Renee climbed back into the car.
9: They were dead. They were dead, weren't they?
2: Yes, my chérie. They were dead.
9: Oh, how horrible.
2: It could be worse.
9: Worse?
2: That was Van Hoff and his wife. I knew them. They were much in love.
9: Then what could be worse?
2: If one of them died, and not the other.
0: Another day of twisting mountain roads, of hairpin curves, with no guardrails between the screaming, spinning car and 1,000 feet of emptiness. It was late evening when we roared back into France through the dank, dripping tunnel of the Col des Tendées and on down the tortuous descent of the Alpes Maritimes with the fresh, damp smell of the Mediterranean rising up to us. It was midnight when we ground to a stop at a gas station at La Tourbie on the Grand Corniche, high above Monte Carlo. Not much further now, just a few kilometers to the finish line at Nice.
2: Hey, service tout de suite! Ah, where are these peasants? Hey!
8: Oui, monsieur. Oui, monsieur. Qu'est-ce que vous voulez?
2: Petrol tout de suite. You have coffee inside.
8: Ah, Monsieur Béranger, c'est vous?
2: Oui, c'est moi, and late like before.
8: Comme d'habitude, hein?
2: It is no matter. It is almost the last kilometre. Coffee, Susan?
9: No, thanks.
2: And I need a cup.
0: I looked at the man I was going to marry. He was smiling secretively. I thought of Jimmy North back home, with his frank, open face, and I realized I didn't know this man at all. Renee...
9: Wait, I want to talk to you.
2: I must have coffee. You would not want me to sleep at the wheel, not on the last kilometre. There is a curve there. It is called La Courbe de Mort. You would not want me to go to sleep there.
0: La Courbe de Mort? The curve of death. I shivered. Then I looked at the attendant. He was staring at me wide-eyed.
9: What is wrong, monsieur?
10: Oh, je m'excuse, madame, but you look like...
9: I know. Like Madame Béranger. You knew her?
10: Oh, I saw her once. C'est incroyable. Incredible. You're the same. But it must not happen again.
9: Happen? What?
10: Mademoiselle, you must go no further on this rallye. You must remain here.
9: But why? It's only a few kilometers to the finish.
10: Mademoiselle, écoutez, listen. 4 years ago, this man, this René Béranger, he has to stop here for petrol. The Rallye des Alpes in 1954, huh? He has his wife with him. She is you, like you were the same girl, the same. They are behind, the road is wet. I warn them, but they go over the side on La Courbe de Mort. He lives, but she is killed.
9: So that was the accident.
10: Oui, mademoiselle. For years, we do not see Monsieur Béranger. Then, 6 weeks ago, he comes back again to La Courbe de Mort. He parks on the road, and he looks down, and he laughs. He says he will be back, and this time he will die with his...
9: 6 weeks ago? It was just 6 weeks ago I met René at the casino in Nice.
10: Don't you see? To him, you are his Claudette again.
9: No. No, it's too fantastic.
2: What is so fantastic, ma chérie?
9: He says Claudette was with you before, that she was killed on this road.
2: How much, old man?
10: Oh, mademoiselle, you must not go. I beg you.
2: How much? The petrol, combien?
8: 2,900 francs.
2: Eh bien. Voilà. Keep the difference. Now, allons-y.
9: No, René.
2: What?
9: I'm not going any further.
2: Hey, what are you saying? To have come so far and missed the finish?
9: No, René. No, you know the route well. Now, you can drive the rest of the way yourself.
2: That is enough. Quite enough. You will ride with me to the end.
9: No, René. No. Please.
2: Stop that sniveling. Get down to business. How much further? How many kilometers from La Tourbie to Nice? What time must we cross the finish line?
0: The map was a blur. Then it came sharply into focus, and I saw something I hadn't noticed before. there was no time written on the map for the finish. And the red crayon stopped short of Nice. Stopped just 1 kilometer from La Tour B. The last kilometer.
10: La Tour B to Nice. How far? I ask how far?
9: It looks like 18 kilometers.
10: Merci. Merci, Claudette.
4: In a moment, we continue with the third act of Suspense.
11: We have, together, ample capacity in freedom to defend freedom. This is NATO, the North Atlantic Treaty Organization.

0: The old man from the gas station found me, 100 yards from the car, wandering in a daze.
1: Mademoiselle, mademoiselle, oh, grâce à Dieu, you are safe.
0: Where is he? Is he?
1: He lives, mademoiselle, but I think not long. You must not go there. Please.
0: He was lying among the rocks by the overturned car. He was bleeding from the mouth. His eyes were glazed, but when he saw me, he smiled.
2: Claudette.
0: I looked down at the man I had loved. Then I kneeled beside him. Oui, René?
2: Bonjour, Claudette.
0: Bonjour, René. Et adieu.
1: Mademoiselle, there is nothing more you can do here. Permit me to take you back to the village.
0: Thank you. Is there a phone, a telephone there?
1: Oh, oui, mademoiselle. You wish to make a call?
0: Yes, yes, please. An overseas call. To Fresno, California.
3: Suspense. In which Marcia Hunt starred in William N. Robeson's production of The Last Kilometer by Michael Frost. In just a moment, the names of the supporting players and a word about next week's story of suspense.
4: If someone were to accuse you of being a firebug, you'd probably be pretty indignant. But the fact is, you may be a firebug unless you're unusually careful. For example, how often do you ride along the highway in your car and thoughtlessly toss a lighted cigarette butt out the window? Most of the time, it may not do any damage, but you're taking the chance because a gust of wind may carry that butt into a clump of dry grass and start a disastrous brush or forest fire. So from now on, please use the ashtray inside the car. Of course, when you're out in the woods for a walk or a picnic, be especially careful with fire. Break all matches in two before throwing them away. Make sure that ashes from all smokes, cigarettes, cigars, and pipes are all the way out before you leave them. The same goes for campfires, which should be drowned and stirred not once but twice. Don't run the risk of losing acres of forest land so valuable for timber, water, and soil conservation and for recreation areas. Be careful with fire.
3: Supporting Marcia Hunt in The Last Kilometer were Ann Hunter, John Daner, and Ben Wright. Listen. Listen again next week when we return with another tale well calculated to keep you in suspense.

0: I was sick. Sick unto death with that long agony. And when at length they unbound me, and I was permitted to sit, I felt that my senses were leaving me. The sound of the inquisitorial voices seemed merged in one dreamy, indeterminate hum, from which emerged the syllables of my name.
1: Jean d'Albret. Captain Jean d'Albret.
0: Good fathers. Gentlemen.
1: We hear you, my son.
0: Even now, I have no knowledge of where I am or to whom I may be speaking.
1: You are speaking to Fra Pedro d'Espila, Prior of the Dominicans of Segovia and Grand Inquisitor for all Spain.
0: This, then, is the court of the Inquisition?
1: It is.
0: But I am French. I am a French officer.
2: That is true. A soldier and creature of the Archfiend, the Antichrist, Napoleon Bonaparte. Weaver now is at the gates of Madrid, while his General LaSalle menaces our city of Toledo itself.
0: Nonetheless, I am a prisoner of war. By what right do you try me in this court?
1: Let the charges against the prisoner be read.
2: Item, that on the 4th day of September, in the year of our Lord 1808, the said Captain Jean d'Albret did wed and espouse that most noble lady, the Doña Beatriz Valdez, niece and ward of the...
1: One moment.
2: Your Excellency.
1: This marriage was a deplorable thing, if you like. But lawful marriage, however regrettable in a case like this, is no sin or crime.
2: There are other matters in the indictment.
1: Then continue. But give us nothing that is not material.
2: Item, that on the 12th of October, 1808, the said Jean d'Albret, being in command of a battery of light artillery, did direct the fire of his guns against the holy church of Santa Marta the Innocent, and thereby, of his wicked malice, destroyed that church utterly.
1: Captain d'Albret, is this charge true?
0: Yes.
2: You admit it?
0: Good father, the church blew up, did it not?
2: Would you boast of your sin, young man?
0: It blew up because it was stored with kegs of gunpowder for your army. I had every right to fire on it.
1: And that is all the defense you have to make?
0: I tell you, I had every right to fire on it by military law.
1: In military law above God's law?
0: I don't know. I did my duty. Long live the Emperor.
1: Captain d'Albret, mark what I say. No man, however great his heresy, is condemned to be burnt in the fire if he first recant and acknowledge the error of his ways. Do you so?
0: I cannot. I was under orders. I obeyed them.
1: Then, Jean d'Albret, there can be no mercy, no pity, since there is no atonement. The sentence of this court...
0: I never heard the sentence. I had swooned in terror. Yet, there are shadows of memory which told me indistinctly of tall figures that lifted me and bore me in silence down, down, still down, until a hideous dizziness oppressed me at that descent into the earth. Then, as consciousness swam back to my wits again, I opened my eyes to see darkness, a damp stone floor, and darkness. Oh, Beatrice. Beatrice, my wife.
3: Did you call me, Jean?
0: Beatrice. You? Here in the dungeons of the Inquisition?
3: No, my poor Jean. I am only here in your imagination.
0: Am I mad, then?
3: No, but your brain is fevered. You only think you hear me.
0: I hear you clearly. You won't leave me.
3: As long as I am in your heart, I cannot leave you. Have they chained you to the wall?
0: No. They've taken away my uniform. They've given me sandals, a robe, rough cloth, but I'm unchained.
3: Can you stand up, Jean?
0: I think so. Yes.
3: Then walk. Walk as far as you can. Measure the limits of the cell. This is not a tomb.
0: I'll try, Beatrice. I'll try. This robe impedes me. The floor is treacherous with slime, but I'll try.
3: Look out! Are you all right?
0: I've fallen on my face. The robe tripped me, but...
3: What is it?
0: Beatrice, my hand is in front of me, lower than my face, but I feel nothing.
3: Nothing, Jean?
0: It's a pit. A deep, circular pit. And I fell on the very edge of it.
3: They would have had you walk into it.
0: Yes.
3: But you didn't. You're saved.
0: Saved, Beatrice. Saved. Saved for what?

0: At last, a deep sleep fell upon me, a sleep like that of death. How long it lasted, I know not. But when I opened my eyes once again, I could see. Yes, see. My prison was large and lofty, its walls formed of massive iron plates. A wild, sulphurous luster, I could not trace its origin, lit up the dungeon and the circular pit. I could see, but I could not move. I lay on my back on a low framework of wood, securely bound by a long fastening resembling surgical bandage. The bandage passed round and round my body, leaving at liberty only my head and my left arm. With much exertion, I could supply myself with food from an earthen dish on the floor beside me. It was meat, highly seasoned, and there was no water. Beatrice. Beatrice, where are you?
1: I am here, Jean.
0: Your voice sounds stronger, and I can see you.
1: You are weaker, my dear, and more fevered.
0: Look, Beatrice.
1: Where?
0: At the ceiling of this room, 30, 40 feet up. What do you see?
1: I see painted on the ceiling a figure of Father Time.
0: Yes, but this Father Time carries no scythe. He carries instead what looks like a gigantic pendulum from an ancient clock. And the pendulum is moving.
1: A painting cannot move.
0: Yet I swear the pendulum did. It swung a little back and forth, just like a real pendulum. Beatrice, take care.
1: Take care of what?
0: Take care of the rats. The rats from the pit. They're swarming out in dozens. I can see their eyes glitter. What do they want?
1: They've caught the scent of the meat in the dish beside you.
0: Oh, but they'll not get it. Now go. Go away, you vermin.
1: Goodbye, Jean. Goodbye.
0: Beatrice, I can hardly hear you.
1: You're sending me away, Jean.
0: Sending you away?
1: My poor loved one. You can't bear to see the rats running about my feet, can you? Even when you know I'm not here.
0: Beatrice?
1: It's true, Jean. You're sending me away.
0: Yes, it's true. In a cell swarming with vermin, there are others I would rather see here. I would rather see...
2: You call me Captain Dalbray. Then in spirit, I am here.
0: Would you were here in the flesh, Fra Antonio.
2: Listen, Captain Dalbray. Do you hear anything?
0: Yes, I hear something.
2: Turn your eyes upwards. Look at the ceiling.
0: The pendulum?
2: Aye, the pendulum.
0: It has descended.
2: Only a foot or so as yet. As you notice, it is not really a pendulum.
0: No?
2: No. Its underside is a crescent formed of razor-sharp steel. A ponderous weight, Captain Dalbray. Its movement is slow now, but soon it will take on momentum. It will swing wider and wider, and with each broad movement it will creep a trifle lower. Directly over you. Directly above the region of your heart.
0: How long before...
2: It will not be too soon.
0: But how soon?
2: Who can tell?

0: these days. Who can say how long it was? It might have been many days before that hideous blade swept so closely as to fan me with its acrid breath. Down, still unceasingly, still inevitably down. Sharp steel was within 3 inches of my chest, and then, only then... Beatrice, Beatrice!
1: I hear you calling, Jean. I am here.
0: Oh, Beatrice.
1: Is there no hope, my dear?
0: How can there be? 10, 12 more passages, and it will fray the threads of my robe. Only lightly, as a razor in a delicate hand. There will be many more sweeps down before it bites deep. I can't escape it. And yet... If I could only use my wits...
1: You kept me away from you, Jean. You locked me out of your thoughts. If I'm here only in your thoughts, why should I fear the rats?
0: The rats? They still swarm here?
1: Across the floor and over the meat platter. They've taken nearly all your food.
0: Yes, they're ravenous. They have sharp teeth. The meat is oily and spiced. If I take what remains of it, scatter you from it. Rub that meat on the bandages that hold me here.
1: Try it, Jean, try.
0: Oh, it may be too late. If I move my body a fraction of an inch up...
1: Try it, I tell you, try.
0: Can I stand those rats crawling across me? Can the flesh bear it?
1: One of them has leaped on the wooden framework. Another follows. They're gnawing at the bandage.
0: 7, 8 more sweeps of the pendulum.
1: Does the bandage give way?
0: A little.
1: Lie still, Jean, lie still.
0: 10 dozen rats now. Is death, I wonder, worse than this disgust?
1: A dozen sharp knives could do no better. The bandage is loosened to ribbons. If you move sideways, carefully, and drop to the floor.
0: Beatrice, I can't move. My arms and legs are numb. There's no power
1: to... The steel has frayed your robe. A moment more will be too late. Try.
0: Then, with all the strength that is in me and the hatred I bear my enemies...
1: You're free!
0: A second time. Free.
1: See, Jean, the pendulum stops. They're drawing it back up through the ceiling.
0: Each move I make is watched. You've never doubted that.
1: No. Yet with all they could do to you, they have failed twice.
0: They will not fail a third time, my dear.
1: Listen, what's that?
0: A groaning. A grinding as of metal.
1: It is only the cogwheels of the pendulum.
0: I think not, Beatrice.
1: Why not?
0: It seems to come from behind these iron-plated walls. It seems to shake the dungeon as a mill wheel might shake it.
1: Stand up. Get off your knees.
0: I can't, Beatrice. I can't endure anymore. Don't you sense even now the odor of heated iron?
1: Heated iron?
0: The walls are beginning to glow red. Oh, Beatrice, I have been much humbled. But I won't have you see me in tears. Now I order you to go.
1: Jean, in the name of heaven...
0: Yes, in the name of heaven, go. A suffocating heat pervaded the prison. I could draw no breath of air into my lungs. Against the loom of that fiery destruction, the cool pit beckoned, hideous with crawling things.
2: Does the pit please you, Captain Delbray?
0: You again.
2: Do you find its contents pleasing?
0: No more than your company.
2: And how shall you avoid it? Look.
0: This dungeon has changed its shape.
2: That is true. The walls are closing in. It was formerly a square, and now it is flattening slowly toward the center.
0: To force me into the pit?
2: Of course.
0: It will force you along with me.
2: Again, apparently you must be told, Captain Delbray, that you are speaking only to your own sick fancy. I am not here at all.
0: Now, flatter and flatter grew the red-hot walls. I shrank back, but the closing walls pressed me relentlessly onward toward the loathsome pit. At length, for my seared and writhing body, there was no longer an inch of foothold. I screamed once. I tottered on the edge of the pit. I averted my eyes. Then there was a discordant hum of human voices. There was a loud blast as of many trumpets. The fiery walls rushed back. An outstretched arm caught my own as I fell fainting into the abyss. The outstretched arm of General LaSalle. The French army had entered Toledo. The Spanish Inquisition was in the hands of its enemy.

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18: George Murphy is appearing by arrangement with Metro-Goldwyn-Mayer, producers of the Technicolor picture Scaramouche, starring Stuart Granger, Eleanor Parker, Janet Leigh, and Mel Ferrer. And now, Autolite presents The Death of Me, starring Mr. George Murphy, hoping once again to keep you in suspense.
20: I should have told Sal when it began. Even after we were married, all I'd said about what happened to me in the war was that I'd been wounded. I guess I put it that way because, well, maybe I was ashamed. Battle fatigue, the docs called it. Like a nervous breakdown. At the bottom of it was fear. I'd learned that. But not ordinary fear. It was like some powerful, misty thing. Well, they call it imaginary fear. That's why I wanted the job away from everything. Fresh air, exercise. I had to get a grip on it before it got worse. The place was upstate, way back upstate, and it took most of the day to drive there. But even then, when I could still realize what was happening to me, I just couldn't tell Sal.
21: Why, Harry? I still don't get it. Why'd you have to quit your job? I bet you really got fired.
20: No, I'm not fired, Sal. Like I told you, it's a leave of absence.
21: It's crazy. Going off to this jerkwater town in the hills to work in a two-bit lumber camp. It was dull enough right where we were.
20: Well, it won't be for long, honey. I know it. Just long enough for me to... The change will be good for both of us.
21: We must have passed the place, or you made a wrong turn or something.
20: The map says only one road. Can't be much farther.
21: What's the name of this dump, anyway?
20: McCabe. Bixby and Lausch is the name of the outfit.
21: I bet they don't even wear shoes this far back in the hills. Hillbillies.
20: But there it is. Up ahead, see?
21: Yeah. I'm thrilled.
20: The town was old. Maybe 200 people in a place that once held 2,000. I couldn't blame Sal for not wanting to come. She was pretty, the kind of a woman that men looked at. She liked excitement. There hadn't been very much in our life, and, well, it made me feel better knowing that I wouldn't be alone. Bixby and Lausch was a worn-looking building on the main street. Sam Bixby was a big man with cold, hard little eyes.
22: Yeah, they told me you was coming. Name's Harry Sawyer, huh? Kind of puny for a logger, ain't you, Harry?
20: Oh, I can pull my weight, Mr. Bixby. I've done it before.
22: Maybe. This ain't one of them big fancy logging outfits. We're small and we work hard.
20: Well, I expect to.
22: That's your wife out there in the car?
20: Yeah.
22: You can't take her out to the camp. She'll have to stay here in town. Except on Saturday nights.
20: Yeah, I understand.
22: Well, I guess you'll do. Job's only good for a month.
20: Then I'm hired?
22: Yeah, you're hired. Come on, I'll buy you and your wife a drink.
20: Well, thanks, Mr. Bixby, but we're not settled.
22: All right, another time. I'll see you in the morning, and the truck leaves at 6.
20: I'll be ready. And thanks.
21: Well?
20: I'm hired. It's out of town. You'll have to stay here.
21: For how long?
20: Oh, a month.
21: A month in this dump? Well, that's really something to look forward to. Well, what do? Sleep in the car? I'm hungry.
20: Well, there's a sign down the street. Rooms.
21: Rooms. Bet there isn't even a private bath in the whole town.
20: It wasn't too bad. At least the room was clean. Sal took a long time getting her hair just so and the lipstick just right like she always did before we went to eat. The guy downstairs said the best place was Myra's, a bar up the street. Everybody ate there.
0: More coffee?
20: No, just a check.
0: No check. Anything else?
20: What do you mean, no check?
0: It's been paid. Even the tip.
20: Well, give it back, sweetheart. I don't go for stuff.
21: Oh,
20: like
21: don't be silly, Harry. Someone wants to pay the check, let him. Doesn't mean anything.
0: Sure, mister. He don't mean anything. It was a good tip.
21: Who is this he, miss?
0: That's him coming this way. Big Sam Bixby.
22: Well, I hope you folks don't mind me butting in. Yeah, this your wife? Well, it ain't often we have a looker like you and McCabe, ma'am.
21: Thanks for the dinner, Mr. Bixby. We appreciate it.
22: Don't mention it. I'll see you in the morning, sir.
20: Yeah. Thanks. Good night. I knew I shouldn't have let it get me, but it was the way he looked at Sal. Not at me once. It was ridiculous to think anything. He was just being friendly. But even back in the room, it still bothered me. The way he looked at Sal.
21: What's the matter with you, Harry? You look funny.
20: Huh? Oh, nothing. Nothing. Everything's fine. You ready to go to sleep?
21: As soon as I finish my hair. So that Bixby's a boss, huh?
20: Yeah.
21: A nice guy. Don't you like him?
20: I don't know yet.
21: Harry, do you think my hair looks better up or down?
20: Oh, you look good with it either way.
21: I just wondered. Okay, you can turn off the light.
20: Sal, everything's going to be all right, isn't it? I mean, the town...
21: Sure. I guess it won't be so bad.
20: I love you, Sal. You know that, don't you?
21: Let's get some sleep. You got to get up early.
1: Morning. You Sawyer?
20: Yes.
1: McCaw's my name. Ludie McCaw.
20: Hello. We riding out to the camp together?
1: I don't rightly know. Myra wants to see you.
20: Myra?
1: Myra Lausch. The other half of Bixby and Lausch.
20: Was there something wrong?
1: I don't rightly know. In the office there. She'll tell you.
20: Miss Lausch?
2: Shut the door.
20: You wanted to see me?
2: That's right. I wanted to see you. You're fired, Sawyer.
20: Fired? Why?
2: You're fired. That's all there is to it. Now get out. Get clear out of town.
20: But I thought Mr. Bixby
2: said... I don't care what Mr. Bixby said. You get out of my cave before you...
22: What in the name's going on in here? Myra, honey, I swear I can hear you clear to Coltville.
2: Well, I don't like it, that's all, Sam. You're hiring every Tom, Dick, and Harry that comes down the pike. I just don't like it.
22: Honey, you may be a partner in this company, but I run it. I hired Sawyer. When the time comes, I'll say when he goes.
2: Well, all right. But there's going to be trouble, Sam. You know it. I know it. There's going to be trouble.
22: Get in the truck, Sawyer. We're wasting time.
1: It's kind of cold riding a truck bed this morning. I think Sam would have let us ride in the cab with him.
20: Huh? Oh, yeah.
1: I see you still got your scalp. Myra can really boil over, can't she?
20: Yeah.
1: Here's the camp. If there's anything else you want to know, just ask me. They say I'm the biggest busybody in these parts.
22: All right, boys. Find a bunk, Sawyer. Then you and Ludie meet me at the office. And snap it up.
1: There's an empty bunk next to me, okay?
20: Sure. Say, what's that smell in the air? Swamp?
1: Huh? Oh, yeah. Down over yonder. Good timber growing there, too. Don't know what Sam's saving it for.
20: I was worried at first I might be put off somewhere alone. But Sam teamed me up with Ludie. After that, there wasn't time to think about anything but work. It was just what I needed, and Ludie made good company. That night, it was a dreamless sleep. The first I'd had. By the third day, I was used to everything except that heavy, decay-filled smell of swamp. Then on the fourth day...
1: That's the only part I like, watching them fall. You're getting pretty good.
20: Thanks.
22: Yeah, he's doing all right.
1: Huh? Oh, Sam. Didn't know you was back out in town.
22: Looks like he got Sawyer broken right.
1: Oh, it ain't me, Sam. He's a good worker.
22: Looks like he'd be good on Cypress. Come on, Sawyer. I got a special job for you.
1: Me too, Sam?
22: Just Sawyer. He can do this alone.
20: Special job, Mr. Bixby?
22: Yeah. That act sharp?
20: Sure. What is it?
22: You'll see.
20: You said cypress? Doesn't cypress grow in the swamp?
22: Yeah. Wet cypress. Watch your foot in that. Yeah. There's your job. Through the mist. Six cypress.
20: Well, that's a big job, Mr. Bixby. And footing like this, wouldn't it be better...
22: Can't spare anybody. You'll do it alone.
20: Yes, but...
22: I told you we work hard around here. Just watch your footing. Don't slip at the wrong time.
20: I was alone. Maybe another day working with someone. And being there alone wouldn't have seemed so... What could I say? That it was a sickness, this thing, this fear... That I didn't want to be alone, not yet, because I was sick? Would he have understood? Would Sal, would anyone have understood what it was like? It was all around me, this thing in the mist. I had to fight it. I couldn't let it win. I had to fight it for Sal. That's why I'd come here. To work. Work for Sal. Work for Sal.
1: Hey!
20: Huh? Oh, Ludie.
1: You're working like a crazy man. It's after quitting time. Almost too dark to see.
20: Well, I gotta finish this one.
1: Oh, go on, rest yourself. Go get some water. I'll finish it.
20: Well, I guess I could use a drink. I was tired, aching tired. But I had stayed there. That was all that mattered. For the first time, I began to feel good, really good. There was water near the bunkhouse, and I went there and drank and started back. It was going to be easy now. I was on my way up. I was almost there when I stopped. I guess it was seeing Ludie there at the tree, just like I had been. There was something about it, like I was watching myself. Then I realized there was something... Someone else there in the darkness behind him. Then he came out of the gloom, holding an axe. It was Big Sam. I froze. I couldn't move. I knew what was going to happen. I couldn't move. The axe came flashing down. I watched myself die.

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0: And now, Autolite brings back to our Hollywood soundstage Mr. George Murphy in Elliot Lewis's production of The Death of Me, a tale well calculated to keep you in suspense.

0: It looked like an accident. Ludi's body lay face down in the slime under the fallen tree. But I couldn't get it out of my mind. The feeling that I should have been lying there, with Sam and the sheriff looking down at me.
1: Just don't look right, Sam. Just don't look right.
2: The tree fell on him, Floyd, ain't it plain?
1: That wound in the back of the head, how'd that happen?
2: Well, that heavy branch right there must have done it.
1: Maybe. I couldn't see any footprints, if there was any, in this swamp.
2: You think somebody done it on purpose? That's just plain stupid, Floyd. Who'd want to kill Ludi?
1: I don't know, but it just don't seem likely he'd be dumb enough to stand there and let a tree fall on him.
2: Well, maybe he slipped.
1: Maybe, but we got to have an inquest.
0: He had guts to stand there over Ludi's body. But why? Why kill Ludi? Then he looked at me. Just a glance, but I saw it. As if he knew I had seen him kill. Okay, fine. When I got to town, I'd go straight to the room. Then at the inquest, I'd hang him.
3: Just a minute. These darn snaps on this dress. Wasn't expecting you so soon. Harry.
0: What's the matter?
3: Why, nothing. I sent out for coffee, and I thought...
0: What? What did you think?
3: I don't know. What are you doing in town? You didn't get fired.
0: I'm here for the inquest.
3: Inquest? Oh, so that's what all the buzzing's about. I thought it was some kind of accident.
0: It wasn't an accident. It was murder. I saw it, Sal. I saw Sam Bixby kill a man.
3: You saw Sam Bixby killed?
0: Oh, it looks like an accident. It looks real good like an accident. But it isn't.
3: Why, the... That's awful.
0: Is it, Sal?
3: Of course it is. What's got into you anyway?
0: Well, for a minute I thought that... It's just that I saw it happen and I don't know.
3: You're just upset, that's all. Now, what about that inquest?
0: They said at the bar as soon as the coroner gets here.
3: Are you gonna go?
0: Yeah, I guess we better.
4: Everybody settle down now. Myra, could you kindly close the bar till we're through?
5: Back up, boys, that's all.
6: All right.
4: Now, this here's Mr. John Cahill, the county coroner. He's going to run this thing. Cut that now. This is serious.
7: Saw you. I told the other boys not to waste any time up there. I ain't had a chance to talk with you. You were supposed to be working that cypress alone.
0: Yes.
7: Just tell him where you was at the time. We'll talk about that later.
0: All right.
7: I think there's a couple of seats down front.
0: Well, this is fine right here. I watched him slip back into the crowd. It was like some bad dream. I had been so sure, but now I wasn't sure of anything. Maybe I hadn't seen it at all. But I had. Ludi was dead. I had to tell.
4: Sawyer? Harry Sawyer?
3: Harry, that's you. You'll do the right thing?
0: Yes, Al. I'll do the right thing.
8: Name?
0: Harry Sawyer.
8: Now, Mr. Sawyer, if you've been watching the proceedings, you know what we're trying to get at. We've got to try to determine the facts as best we can.
0: I looked up and saw Bixby. Our eyes met and locked. All I remember was the mist. It was everywhere. I was back in the mist and I couldn't tell. I was making a terrible, terrible mistake, but I couldn't say anything but yes and no, and it was over.
8: The verdict is that the deceased, one Ludi McCaw, met his death through accidental causes.
3: You were right, honey. You did right.
0: Sal, we've got to leave. We've got to get out of here.
2: Oh, yeah? How about you and your wife having a drink with me? I owe you one, remember?
3: Why, yeah, Mr. Bixby. Of course. That'd be nice.
2: Yeah, this booth here?
0: Sal, listen.
3: We've got to, Harry. Yeah, this fine.
2: Ah, good. And after we have our drinks, what say we ride out to the camp? This is Saturday, you know. We have a big time at the camp on Saturday.
0: Well, I don't think Sal would...
2: Why, sure she would. You want your wife to see where you work, don't you?
3: Sure, honey. Ought to be fun.
2: Yeah, there's whiskey and gambling. Myra runs the table, but you can never tell. You might win something. We'll have a fine time.
0: He knew I had seen him kill, and he was cold. Cold as ice. Sal didn't realize. She didn't understand that I'd made a terrible, terrible mistake. We couldn't go back there. It was just what he wanted. We shouldn't have come, Sal. You don't understand. We got to leave.
3: Listen, Harry, everything's all right now. We'll go with the dice game. Play a few bucks. Act natural.
5: Four is the point, little Joe.
3: All right, bet a dollar.
0: The pass line?
3: Doesn't matter. Anything.
2: Oh, here you are. I brought you some drinks. I almost spilled them.
3: Why, thanks.
2: So I saw you. You ain't showed your wife around yet.
3: Harry wanted to shoot some dice.
2: Well, suppose I show you around, if Harry don't mind.
3: Why, yeah. You don't mind, do you, honey?
0: Well, no. No, I don't mind.
2: Fine. We got a mighty interesting place here.
0: Oh, Sal. Sal, wait.
5: Seven. Next shooter. Sawyer, it's your dice.
0: I wanted to run after Sal. Run away from everything, but I had to act natural.
5: Natural. Seven. The shooter wins.
0: And that was the beginning. I threw seven after seven. I couldn't lose. I'd never been lucky before, but now I couldn't lose.
5: 11. Natural. Don't you think you just about run the luck out of those dice, Sawyer? Your luck's bound to change.
0: Yeah, I guess you're right.
5: You know I'm right.
0: I picked up the money, but I couldn't leave without Sal. She didn't realize. And then it hit me. It wasn't luck. That's why he'd taken her away. That's why the dice had kept me. He wanted me to come looking. Out there.
2: I want to talk.
3: There's nothing more to talk about. How did you get so mixed up?
2: It was dark. I thought it was...
3: But I didn't tell you to kill anybody.
2: It was your idea. You're in this too.
3: Don't be crazy. All I said was if something just happened to Harry, naturally I'd have to stay longer.
2: You can't leave me.
3: It's all over, Sam. He's not saying anything and we're leaving. Get it through your head. Wait. There's someone.
0: It's me, Sal. It's only me. I'm here. Isn't that what you wanted?
3: What? What are you going to do?
2: No. You're going to do nothing. I'm going to kill him. And tell him.
3: You're drunk, Sam. You don't know what you're doing.
6: Sam! Stop it, Sam. Let go of him. I'll shoot.
2: Myra?
6: Listen to me, Sam. It's not worth it. She isn't worth it.
2: You're awful nosy, Myra. Too nosy. No, I want that gun.
6: Well, stay there, Sam. Don't make me shoot.
2: You wouldn't shoot. We're partners. You wouldn't shoot me. We're partners. You wouldn't.
6: Sam. Oh, Sam.
4: Where?
1: He's dead, Myra. I'll take the gun.
6: Dead. Oh, no. No.
1: I have to hold you. I'm sorry.
6: Me. I loved him. It was her.
1: How about getting your wife out of here, Sawyer? Leave McCabe.

0: Harry? Harry, don't just sit there. Say something. I know what you're thinking, but you're wrong. Harry.
1: Keep away, Sal.
0: What's the matter? You afraid of me?
1: No. No, I'm all over being afraid.
0: I was just setting Bixby up, that's all. We could have made him pay a fortune to keep him quiet. Don't you see, I was only doing it for you. What are we stopping for?
1: This is where you get out.
0: Get out? You're going to leave me here? What'll I do? There's nothing. Where'll I go?
1: The roads are many. The world is wide. Get out.
0: Harry, you can't leave me here. I'm your wife. Take me with you. You've got to.
1: It's a matter of self-preservation, honey. Sooner or later, you'd be the death of me.
0: Harry! Don't leave me! Harry!

0: 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Presented by Autolite. Tonight's star, Mr. George Murphy. This is Harlow Wilcox speaking for Autolite and bringing back our star, George Murphy. Good show, George.
1: Well, thank you very much, Harlow. You know, I consider it a special privilege to have appeared on Suspense tonight. I enjoyed playing Harry Sawyer very much, and all of my fellow players were wonderful, and it's always a pleasure to work for Autolite. But more than that, I have the opportunity to tell you, ladies and gentlemen, of an unusual treat Autolite has planned for you next week, when Jack Benny stars on Suspense in an exciting story called A Good and Faithful Servant. I guarantee you'll love him. And Harlow, believe me, I'll be listening.
0: Thanks, George Murphy. 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The story will be heard on Suspense. Suspense is produced and directed by Elliot Lewis, with music composed by Lucian Morowick and conducted by Lud Gluskin. The Death of Me was written for Suspense by Richard Chandley. In tonight's cast, Charlotte Lawrence was heard as Sal and William Conrad as Sam. Featured in the cast were Irene Tedrow, Herb Butterfield, and Joseph Kearns. And remember, next week on Suspense, Mr. Jack Benny in A Good and Faithful Servant.
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0: And now, a tale well calculated to keep you in suspense. In a moment, Act One of Perchance to Dream, starring Paul McGrath as Dr. Locke, and written especially for Suspense by Bob Corcoran.
1: Well, Mrs. Foster, this meeting is certainly under more pleasant circumstances than our first.
2: Yes. I'll never forget the day you called me, Dr. Locke.
1: Please sit down.
2: Thank you. But now you're giving my husband back to me fully recovered, and I do want to thank you for all you've done.
1: Yes.
2: Dr. Locke, is anything wrong? Isn't Paul all right?
1: Well, Mrs. Foster, this is a general hospital, and as far as the abrasions, broken arm, skull fracture are concerned, we were able to effect a complete recovery, but...
2: What is it? What's wrong?
1: Now, when you visited your husband here, did he ever mention Ernest Masterson?
2: No. He's the man whose wife...
1: was killed by your husband's car.
2: Well, should Paul talk about it? I mean, isn't it better forgotten?
1: Well, some things can never be forgotten, and even worse, some things are remembered wrongly.
2: Wrongly?
1: Yes, this was an unfortunate accident. A sudden blowout. The car whipped onto the sidewalk, and Masterson was badly injured, and his wife was killed. Now, you know it was an accident. I know it's an accident. We remember it that way. The police, the car, and his jury agreed that no one was to blame. Even Masterson has taken that attitude, remembers it this way.
2: But you're afraid that Paul doesn't?
1: I'm pretty sure he doesn't. You see, since the accident was nearby, both your husband and Masterson were brought to this hospital. Masterson is making a good recovery, despite a rather weak heart. But it's taking longer because he's older.
2: Well, has Paul said anything to him that makes you think something is wrong?
1: Your husband won't talk to him.
2: Won't talk to him? Well, why not?
1: I'm not sure. It seems that your husband blames himself for the death of Masterson's wife out of all proportion to the truth. He's often depressed, Miss Foster. He doesn't talk. Often nervous, irritable. I've tried to talk to him. And Masterson's been to his room repeatedly, trying to show him there's no grudge, that he shouldn't go on accusing and blaming himself. But we haven't been able to do a thing. Guilt is a burden not easily thrown down, and it can become unbearable.
2: Well, can't we do something?
1: I suggested a psychiatrist might come in and talk with him. He was very clear in his refusal.
2: Doctor, just what do you think?
1: Well, I think, Mrs. Foster, that he's acted as his own judge and jury, and no one else was allowed at the trial, then I'm afraid the verdict was guilty.
2: Are you sure of this verdict?
1: That's not very scientific, I know, but I do know that something is wrong.
2: And that something might happen?
1: It's possible. And since it is possible, I must tell you of it, no matter how much it might upset you or how wrong I might be, and I hope I'm wrong.
2: What might happen?
1: Well, guilt is a terrible lever. Expiation is often the only thing powerful enough to pacify it.

0: comforter. Soon it may be gone altogether.
1: In this dream, he commits suicide?
0: Believe me, Mrs. Foster, when a mind is obsessed by a compulsion, nothing is out of the question. Now, I've asked him about this dream. He seems confused. He either will not or cannot tell me.
1: What can we do to help him? I'll do anything you say. Oh,
0: don't let him see that we've been discussing
1: right.
0: this.
2: Yes, sir, come in.
3: Well, down to get the old man out.
1: Hello, darling. You look wonderful.
3: I feel wonderful. I'd like to thank you for everything, Doctor. I guess I wasn't cut out to be a model patient.
0: Well, if they were all as little troubled as you...
3: We better run along. I know you're pretty busy. Oh, I stopped to say goodbye to Masterson. Thought you'd like to know.
0: Well, fine. That's fine. Well, I hope you're going to enjoy your freedom.
3: I intend to. Thought we might take a little trip. By train. I'm through driving for a while. Would you like that, darling?
1: Yes, that would be wonderful.
3: I was thinking we might take a run up to, Providence. Tomorrow morning.
1: Providence? We don't know anybody in Providence.
3: Well, that's a good reason for going. We'll meet somebody. Hope to see you again, Doctor. Unofficially.
0: No one wants to see the doctor when he's well.
1: Goodbye, Doctor.
0: Bye-bye. But he's not well, Miss Clemens. I'll swear it.
1: He seems fine.
0: Seems, yes, but there's something...
1: Too bad he couldn't have taken it all like Mr. Masterson. He lost his wife, and yet he seems completely without bitterness. I don't think I could be that forgiving.
0: Well, Foster's guilt won't let him be forgiving either, to himself. If only we knew more, Miss Clemens, we could anticipate and block any attempt he might make. Break the pattern of his dream.
4: No, not that. I didn't mean to kill her. I didn't. Please. Please, I can't. I won't. I can't. Oh, I'm sorry. Oh, I'm so sorry. Don't make me.
1: Paul?
4: No, no, no.
1: Paul, darling, wake up.
4: I'm sorry.
1: Paul, please, wake up, darling. Paul, can't you hear me? Darling, you're dreaming.
4: What?
1: Paul, are you all right?
4: Oh, Mary.
1: Darling, what's the matter? What were you dreaming about?
4: I can't remember. This shadows. I'm all confused. I don't know.
1: All right, all right. It's all right now, darling. It doesn't matter. Come on now. You go back to sleep.
4: Huh?
1: We've got a long train ride tomorrow.
4: Mary, I don't think you should come with me to Providence.
1: Why not? Darling, why not?
4: I don't know. You'd better let me go alone.
1: No,
4: yes,
1: Paul Foster, you're not leaving me behind. I want to meet somebody in Providence, too.
4: But Mary...
1: No, now my mind is small, but it is firm. I'm going with you.
4: All right, Mary.
1: Good night, darling. Good night.
4: Good night.
3: Now, what is that, bill or fan mail?
1: It's a note from Jan. She must have come by early this morning and dropped it in the mailbox.
3: Anything to save a stamp. What's she got to say?
1: Oh, you know, Jan, it's the usual thing. One of the children is sick.
5: I'm sorry if this is upsetting, and I repeat, I may be wrong. But just to be safe, check his luggage in case. Just in case there's a gun or any other weapon.
1: Still worrying about Mr. Foster, Doctor?
0: Huh? You're getting so you can read my mind, Miss Clemens, and I'm getting so I can't get him out of it.
1: Oh.
0: If I only knew more. I wonder if Masterson might know something that might help.
1: It's worth a try.
0: But I didn't want to bother him about Foster. Didn't think he could help. But now, at least it would be doing something. Will you get him, please, Miss Clemens? He'll be glad to help, and the walk from his room will do him good.
1: We had something to read.
3: Hmm? Oh, sure. That's the way it always is. Rush for the train and forget the essentials. I think I'll take a walk.
1: Well, all right, darling. But you be good and you be careful your first day out of the hospital.
3: It's a promise.
5: Check his luggage in case, just in case.
3: Why, Mary.
1: Oh, Paul.
3: What are you doing?
1: Startled me.
3: Huh?
1: I ran out of cigarettes and thought you might have some in your suitcase.
3: Well.

0: What's wrong with these? They're right here on the windowsill.
1: Oh, my goodness, right under my nose.
0: Here, let me close
1: that. Oh, thanks, dear. Why did you come back?
0: I wondered if you wanted me to bring you something.
1: Oh, thank you. There's nothing now that I have cigarettes.
0: Okay. See you later.
1: Lock the door.

0: I'm sorry to bother you, Mr. Masterson.
1: Oh, no bother at all. Glad to have somebody to talk to. I like to walk, but the chair still feels good.
0: Yes.
1: I guess the old ticker gets a little overworked. Miss Clemens said you wanted to talk to me about Foster.
0: That's right.
1: I guess maybe then this note Foster left me yesterday might make some sense to you.
0: Oh?
1: I got here someplace.
0: Good.
1: He came to say goodbye. Real nice of him. I was sleeping, so he left me a note. Here it is. I don't rightly understand what he means. Miss Clemens said you think he might do something to himself on account of what he done to me and Ellen. Is that right, Doc?
0: Yes, but this note. Have I been right about the danger and wrong about... Soon you can really forgive me. I will even the score. What does that mean, even the score?
1: Maybe he means like it says in the Bible. A tooth for a tooth. Killing himself won't do that. Won't do no good at all. Won't bring Ellen back. She is the dearest thing I had in the whole world.
0: And to even the score, Foster would have to lose the dearest thing he...
1: His wife?
0: Maybe subconsciously he's got some fantastic idea, because of the guilt he feels, that he must make you and himself equal in the way that he made you unequal. Good Lord. Maybe it's not suicide we're faced with, but murder.
2: Excuse me, you're Mr. Foster?
3: Yes, that's right.
2: I have a telegram for Mrs. Foster.
3: Oh, okay. I'll take it.
2: Fine. Thank you.
3: Thank you. A telegram.
4: You may be in great danger. Call me at once. Dr. J. Locke, Grant Hospital.
3: Dr. Locke.
0: Why doesn't she call? Mr. Masterson, I want you to help me some more. I've got to get a line on what he's thinking, consciously or subconsciously, what he may do. Why did he want to go to Providence? Now think back. Try to remember anything you can, anything at all you know about him.
1: Oh, gosh, Doc, I don't remember much. I tried to put it all out of my mind.
0: I know, and I'm sorry to have to ask you, but... Mrs. Foster's life may depend on your remembering.
1: Oh, sure, Doc, sure. Well, Foster's a salesman. I guess you know that.
0: Yes.
1: He's always traveling around. I heard that the night before the accident, he stopped over in a town called... I can't remember.
0: The night before the accident? The last night that you and he were even. The last night both your wives were alive.
1: Yeah, I guess it was. He drove right down from there, and then... I always thought a man walked on the outside to protect the woman. My doing that didn't keep Ellen from being... killed.
0: Please try to remember the name of the town, the last town he stayed in. Now try.
1: I'm sorry, Doc. I just don't seem to... Wait a minute. Abby something. I remember. Abington. That was it, Abington.
0: You know where it is?
1: No, it's up along the coast somewhere, but I ain't sure.
0: I wonder if it could be on the run between here and Providence.
5: Jim.
3: Oh, no.
5: That's nothing. What have you got?
3: Too much. There.
5: Oh, beautiful. 20, 30, 40, 60, 7, 9. 69. Hey, I'm going to keep score. Give me your pencil. Huh?
3: Yeah.
5: I've got a feeling this is going to be my lucky day.
3: Oh, it's inside pocket of my jacket. There, behind you.
5: I'll make them redo the old saying to lucky at cards and love. Now, can I use this timetable for a scorecard?
3: Sure.
5: Huh?
3: Something wrong?
5: We are going to Providence, aren't we?
3: that's the plan.
6: Why?
5: Oh, nothing. I just wondered why there was this heavy line drawn around Abington.
0: Yes, yes, operator. Mrs. Paul Foster at the Brewster Hotel, Abington. And please hurry. It's very important. Well, it's a break that there's only one hotel in the town.
1: I sure do hope you get her all right. I gotta admit, it all sounds pretty wild to me. Dreams and making restitution back there and all. I know you're a mighty smart fella, Doc, but you know what I mean.
0: Yes, I do very well, Mr. Masterson. And I agree, but there's always the chance. You see, he suffered a tremendous head injury. No one can ever say for certain just what damage is done. No, not to the brain. We can check that quite well. But damage to the mind, that's quite a different matter.
1: People can do crazy things, all right.
0: If we can just get her away from him until we're sure. Dr. Locke? Yes? Oh, well, can't Watkins handle it? Oh, all right. I'll be right there. Mr. Masterson, will you stay at this phone? I'll be right back. If she calls before I do, tell her to leave the hotel at once to get away from him.
1: Sure, Doc. Sure. I'll stay right here. I'll warn her. I wouldn't want her hurt like Ellen was.
0: Well, Mrs. Foster's life may depend on it.
1: Yeah. I know that.
5: You all right, Doc?
3: Oh, yes. Once the pain goes. I'm all right now.
5: Do you often get that terrible pain in your head? You never mentioned it.
3: Well, it's nothing, really. I'm fine now. Gee, I'm sorry I had to drag you off the train. I just couldn't stand being cooped up any longer and the noise.
5: I know. It was getting on my nerves, too. Anyway, as long as I'm with you, I'll get off any train, any time, any place.
3: Come on. We better hunt up a hotel, if Isburg has one.
5: What? Look at that.
3: What?
5: That sign. Now, there's coincidence for you. Seems we came to Abington after all.
3: I had the bags taken up. You go ahead. I'll be up a little later.
5: Why don't you come now, dear?
3: Now, Mary, don't worry. I'm just going to take a walk. Get the train out of my system.
5: You're sure you're all right?
3: I'm positive.
5: All right. I'll see you soon.
3: To remember. What do I have to do? I must remember. I must.
1: Hello.
7: On your call to Mrs. Paul Foster.
1: Nobody here made any such call. You hear that, Ellen? You hear? Nobody warned you, did they? I don't feel so good. My chest is tight. The heart's beating awful fast. There's too much excitement. Hello?
7: Is this Dr. Locke's office?
1: Yes?
7: Ready with your call to Mrs. Paul Foster at Abington. Go ahead, please.
8: Hello? This is Mrs. Foster. Who's calling? Hello? Is there anybody on the line?
1: The party that made the call. He ain't here. He's gone.
8: Well, who made the call? Nobody knew we were here.
1: I don't know. I don't know nothing about it. Guess it was all just a mistake. Just a mistake. A mistake. Like Ellen getting killed.
0: Did she call? Did you talk to her? Mr. Masterson?
1: Huh?
0: Miss Clemens said there was a call. Did you talk to Mrs. Foster?
1: No. I didn't. She wasn't there.
0: You told the operator to try again. You left word for her to call back.
1: Well, I don't rightly remember. All kind of confusing. I don't feel so good.
0: Yes.
1: My chest is all tight.
0: Yes, it's all right now. I understand. You
6: Just take it easy.
8: Long
6: operator, distance? Will you, on that call to Mrs. Foster at Abington, will you please try again?
8: Very well, sir. I'll ring it again and call you.
6: And please hurry. Oh, if only we're in time.
1: Doc, you believe what it says in the Bible? Vengeance is mine, saith the Lord.
6: Yes, yes, yes, I do. If only we were sure that Foster does. Well, you've been a big help, Mr. Masterson.
1: It's the least I could do. No sense in depriving him of his wife just because he deprived me of mine.
9: I didn't mean to kill Mrs. Masterson. It was an accident. Everybody said it was an accident. Oh, don't make me kill Mary, please. Oh, let me stop. Let me stop. I'm sorry, I'm sorry, I'm sorry. Oh, don't make me kill Mary. It's a dream. Is it a dream? Do it. And don't dream anymore. Peace. Do it. And then stop. And then peace.
10: Paul, I had the strangest call. This is the same person. Hello?
11: Miss Foster, this is Dr. Locke. You must get out.
10: Oh, what's the matter with
11: Mary.
10: You?
11: Miss Foster?
10: Paul,
11: Miss
10: please.
11: Mary.
10: No.
11: Miss Foster.
10: Oh, my God, please.
11: Miss Foster. Mrs. Foster. Mrs. Foster. Mrs. Foster. Mrs. Foster.
12: Mrs. Foster.
10: What's wrong, Doctor?
12: Operator. Operator.
13: Your call is still connected.
12: Get me the police in Abington. Hurry.
13: Yes, sir. Right away.
10: Dr. Locke. Mr. Masterson, look at
12: him. Oh, the excitement. He's fainted. He's...
10: What's the matter?
6: His heart gave out. He's dead. And just because he wanted to help.

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19: It's hard to tell where it first started. It was 6 months ago that I nabbed a killer, Maxie Dunn, and cashed in $15,000 in reward money. Sure, I knew that Maxie worked for Lou Cromwell, but the killing was a private affair, so I didn't think Lou would be upset. Right after I got the killer, I took a small job that meant going to Brazil. But the trouble started before then. By the time Maxie Dunn was arrested, the chips were down and the wheel was already spinning. Anyway, that's how Lou Cromwell would put it, and Lou would know because he knows his gambling. He runs the gambling in this town, along with a lot of other things. I hadn't been back in town 10 minutes when I ran into Brad Cummings, local columnist, in front of the Region Hotel.
20: Well, well, well, you're back in town. How are you, Tommy?
19: Hello, Brad. How's the column?
20: Oh, great, great. Don't even have to write it anymore. I'm reusing last year's stuff. Say, Tommy, I'm just going to a cocktail party in the hotel. Come along.
19: Whose party?
20: Lou Cromwell's.
19: Say, he'll be surprised to see me.
20: Oh, you'll love it, Tommy. Come on.
19: Okay, let's go to your party.
21: Oh, here's Tommy Cochran. Hiya, Tommy.
22: Hiya, Tommy.
19: What do you say, fella? What do you know?
20: Well, it doesn't look like Lou's shown up yet.
19: Well, what's he celebrating?
20: Well, he hasn't said yet. Say, why'd you come back, Tommy?
19: Why shouldn't I? It's a nice town.
20: Sure, except when Lou Cromwell doesn't want it to be.
19: Meaning?
20: Oh, nothing much. I'm only a columnist, Tommy. And like I said, I'm using last year's news, so I'm still interested in Maxie Dunn.
19: Oh, it's a dull story, Brad. The cops couldn't find Maxie, so the widow of the guy he killed hired me. I dug up a tip on Maxie's hideout and brought him in. There happened to be a 15 grand reward, so I had myself a custom-built vacation. I guess I was just born lucky.
20: Lou may think you ought to die the same way.
19: Well, I can take care of myself. Besides, why should Lou worry about it one way or the other?
20: Well, you have done some work for him.
19: Well, sure, sure. I'm a private investigator. I work for anybody who'll pay me as long as the job's on the level. And those I did for Lou were, too.
20: You don't have to argue with me, Tommy. But I told you a year ago not to get mixed up with Lou. A man has to pick one side of the fence and stay there. He can't play on both sides.
19: I don't know, Brad. I've done pretty well at it.
20: Until now. But Maxie was Lou's right hand, so I don't think he liked it.
19: So he didn't like it. In the meantime, I'll...
23: Tommy!
19: Oh, yeah. Oh, hello there, Muggsy.
23: Tommy, Lou wants to see you.
19: Lou? Well, how did he know... Okay, never mind. Where is he?
23: Not here. He wants to see you across the street in his office.
19: Oh. Well... Let's go. Back in a few minutes, Brad. Have a drink for me.
20: Sure, Tommy, sure. I'll drink to your health.
19: How are you, Lou?
0: Hello, Tommy. Nice to have you back with us.
19: Nice to be back, Lou. Seems to me you heard pretty fast about me being in town.
0: Well, you know how it is, Tommy. People drop in here and gossip, and I hear things. Sit down.
19: Thanks.
0: Cigarette?
19: Sure.
0: Have a nice vacation?
19: Good enough.
0: I guess you're just naturally lucky, Tommy. A long vacation and 15 grand to spend. Now me, I didn't get a vacation. I had to work pretty hard, and it cost plenty trying to save Maxie Dunn. And now it's very inconvenient finding someone to take his place.
19: Well, if you're offering me the job, I'm not interested.
0: I'm glad to see you haven't changed. But seriously, Tommy, you shouldn't have turned Maxie in.
19: Well, I'm sorry I inconvenienced you.
0: No, it's not only that. You know how it is in this racket. Either you keep rolling sevens and stay on top, or you're on the bottom. It don't look so good for me to let one of my boys take a rap.
19: He had it coming.
0: Possibly. Maxie was dumb to pull that personal job. But if I let you come in and grab off my boys, somebody will start thinking that Lou Cromwell is slipping.
19: Oh, I never thought of that, Lou. What's the pitch?
0: Well, let's see. Maxie goes to the gas chamber in 7 days. That's just how long you have to live, Tommy.
19: What? What? Lou, you're punchy.
0: Maybe. But you and Maxie are going out together.
19: Now, look.
0: You've got 7 days, Tommy. No more. You can take care of the job yourself then, or we'll handle it for you when the time's up. Play it your own way.
19: I could get the DA in my corner.
0: I don't think so, Tommy. You and I have just had a friendly talk. Nobody's made any threats. Besides, you won't win playing that way.
19: Maybe. And maybe there are other ways to play.
0: Not this time. You know, I like you, Tommy. Ordinarily, I'd even like to see you win. But once in a while, the house has to rake in a few chips to stay in business.
19: Yeah, but you better tell the house man to keep his foot off the brake. I'm playing to win, Lou.
0: I knew you would. That makes it more interesting. I get tired of playing with plain suckers. Well, I got a party across the street. Care to come along?
19: I've already been there. It's not much of a party.
0: It'll get better. I'll see you around, Tommy. Don't start brooding about the 7 days. Make the most of them. Oh, you need any money?
19: No, thanks. I'll make out all right.
0: Good. Go out and have some fun. It's a great life, Tommy. As long as...

0: For suspense, Autolite is bringing you Mr. John Garfield in radio's outstanding theater of thrills, Suspense.
1: Say, Mary, let me tell you about a most wonderful experience I had this afternoon.
2: Why, sure, Mr. Wilcox.
1: Well, I drove my car into a nearby service station, and the attendant, new man, you see, he said, check your battery, mister. Well, by Cornelius, this is the chance I've been waiting for ever since my grandfather traded his horse for a Stanley steamer.
2: Dear.
1: Young man, I says, that gorgeous hunk of battery you're looking at is an Autolite Stayfull. Why, that Autolite Stayfull battery hasn't needed a drop of water for months. And I'll bet you a $40 fedora it doesn't need water now any more than a goldfish needs a raincoat.
2: Did he take your bet, Mr. Wilcox?
1: I should say not. Bub, he says to me, you can't trick me. I'm an Autolite dealer. Why, I'd rather bet a barrel of bucks on a three-legged horse than bet an Autolite Stayfull battery needs water. What's more, says he, that Autolite battery is built to last longer than batteries without Stayfull features. It's got oversized electrical capacity, plus fiberglass insulation, and it's one of over 400 automotive, aviation, and marine parts made by the Autolite people in their 26 nationwide plants. Chew on that a while, mister, he says to me. Imagine the nerve of this guy, Mary, stealing my sales talk. Me, Harlow A. for Autolite Wilcox.
2: Well, you just go feel sorry for yourself, Mr. Wilcox, while I listen to Suspense.
0: And now, Autolite brings back to our Hollywood soundstage Mr. John Garfield as Tommy Cochran in Death Sentence, a tale well calculated to keep you in suspense.

0: 7 more days to live. I wouldn't admit it to Lou, maybe not even to myself, but it was almost that simple. Sure, I could go to the police, but I didn't have any proof that Lou was out to kill me. And I knew that sooner or later, no matter where I went, one of Lou's boys would catch up with me. As I rode down in the elevator, I kept remembering one of Lou's gang who turned state's evidence once and got off with 3 years. 10 days after the guy checked into the big house, he was knifed to death in the prison yard. And they never found out who did it. That's the way Lou operated. Patient, deadly. Well, there wasn't any point of making plans with a guy like that. I'd pretend to follow his advice about having a good time. All I could do was keep on my toes and watch for an opening.
1: Main floor, sir. This is as far as we go.
0: Hmm? Oh, thanks. It's about as far as I go, too. I didn't know just where I was going for the first stop. But sometimes it's better if you just play it off the cuff. I guess I was still thinking of the next spin of the wheel as I walked out of the building. I didn't even notice the taxi standing at the curb or the...
2: Hey, oh. Why don't you look where you're going?
0: I'm sorry. I hope I didn't hurt your traveling case.
2: No, but I thought you were going to stumble right off the curb.
0: I guess I was thinking... Say...
2: What?
0: You're beautiful.
2: Well...
0: I hope you'll live forever.
2: Thanks, I'll try to.
0: Yeah, if you find out how, let me know, will you? Where you going?
2: Huh? Well, now, really?
0: No, I mean the traveling case there.
2: Oh, to Santa Barbara.
0: Santa Barbara, huh? Well, that's not a bad idea. Tell me something. If you had just 1 week, where would you go?
2: Well, I do have about a week, and I'm still going to Santa Barbara.
0: All right, honey. Thanks for the idea. Maybe I'll run into you again.
2: You must...
3: Hey, that guy bothering you?
2: Hello, Muggsy. Look, will you be a darling and help me bring these bags up to Lou's office?
0: I threw a few things into a bag and headed for Santa Barbara. Seemed like a good place to wait for that opening. Lou would never think of me going to a pleasure resort so near. Anyway, 3 hours after I left Lou's office, I was on a plane bound for Frisco. That's right, San Francisco. When I got there, I rode around for an hour and a half in 3 different taxis, then caught another plane out for Salt Lake. From there, I swung back to Santa Barbara, checked in at the Swank Ocean Club Hotel. I was pretty sure I'd shaken anybody who may have been watching me. I could count on maybe 2 days before Lou's boys caught up with me, and by that time, I might have a plan. I wandered around on the beach a while, keeping my eyes open for the other reason I had picked Santa Barbara, and then when I went inside, I saw her sitting there at the bar. It was the same girl, and she was alone.
2: Well, I beg your
0: pardon. Hello there.
2: Oh, it's you. So you did come to Santa Barbara.
0: Well, you told me, remember?
2: I only suggested that...
0: Yeah, I know, I'm kidding. Mind if I join you?
2: Please do.
0: I'm Tommy Cochran.
2: Tommy Oh, hello, Tommy. My name's Helen Ludlow.
0: Helen, huh? Maybe it's silly, but I was feeling like a kid in the wrong schoolhouse. Until I saw you sitting there. I know that sounds like the usual...
2: No, I know what you mean. In fact, I felt the same way.
0: Good. So now we're both happy.
2: I guess we are. Are you here on vacation?
0: Not exactly. I retired yesterday. What about you?
2: I guess I retired, too, in a way.
0: I've seen you somewhere, Helen, but I just can't remember...
2: Probably in a show. I'm a dancer.
0: Sure, that's it. In Top of the Roof, last fall...
2: Bad guess. That was my kid sister. She had a second lead in it. I'm strictly chorus.
0: Strictly chorus? Mm-hmm. Well, you need a new manager. How about having dinner with me tonight and we'll talk about your career?
2: Well, I don't know if... All right.
0: Good. It's a date.
2: Look, Tommy, we met each other entirely by accident, but suddenly we're friends. I mean, really friends. At least, I feel that way.
0: Yeah, I know what you mean. Go on, Helen.
2: But we don't know anything about each other, and that's the way it's got to be. I won't ask any questions, Tommy, and I can't answer any. If we keep it like that, then maybe everything will be all right.
0: Okay, it's a deal.
2: I don't even know why I feel this way.
0: Tell me if you find out.
2: After all, I'm not a kid 16 years old. It just doesn't make sense.
0: Yeah, well, I've known a couple of girls myself.
2: What are you doing this afternoon, Tommy? Would you like to go horseback riding?
0: Horse? Why, sure, why not? I've never been on a horse, though, but you can always pick me up.
2: Then it's a date.
0: Sure, how would you like a drink first?
2: That's a wonderful idea.
0: A drink to the present. No past, no future. So Helen and I rode horseback in the afternoon, had dinner together, and then danced until early morning. It was great, except that it's hard to be with a girl like that and not talk about the future. I wanted her in my future, only I didn't have any. Maybe she sensed it. I hadn't seen any of Lou's boys. I kept looking around, trying to spot them, thinking maybe the guy next to me might even be the one. I kept trying to forget them, and it wasn't too hard with Helen around. She was someone I'd been looking for all my life, and now maybe I'd found her too late. Every minute had to count, and I was still waiting for an opening. I got up early the next morning. Helen and I were going riding before breakfast, and for once I wasn't thinking about Lou and his boys until I walked across the lobby of the hotel.
3: Hello, Tommy.
0: Huh?
3: How are you?
0: Well, hello, Lou.
3: Keeping awfully late hours, Tommy? Or else you're up early?
0: Maybe a little of both. What are you doing here, Lou?
3: Checking in. I just got off the plane. But don't let it bother you, Tommy. You still have 4 days left. By the way, what room are you in?
0: 425.
3: Now, that's coincidence. They gave me 427. You can knock on the wall whenever you get lonesome.
0: I won't get that lonesome, Lou.
3: Well, you never know. Anyway, let's not talk shop. Why not enjoy ourselves? While we can.
0: All right, why not? They tell me it's fatal to worry. I didn't see him again that day. Helen and I took that ride, went swimming in the afternoon, and then drove down the beach for dinner. The next day was about the same, except we ended up at the hotel for dinner and dancing, of course. Funny, I'd never cared much about dancing before.
2: You know, you're very good at it, Tommy. Even terrific.
0: Dancing?
2: Uh-huh.
0: Oh, I used to be a gigolo.
2: Tommy, did you really?
0: Yeah, no, I'm kidding, Helen. I've been a lot of things, though.
2: Yes, so have I.
0: Anything besides wonderful?
2: Everything but that. Things have been rough sometimes.
0: It's that kind of a world. It may not look it in a place like this. Soft lights and white tablecloths. Nice clean people eating nice clean food. But down underneath, it's still rough.
2: You can forget it, though, while the music keeps on playing.
0: Yeah. How long are you planning to stay in Santa Barbara, Helen?
2: About a week. You?
0: A week? Why'd you come?
2: I can't tell you. And please don't ask me any questions, remember? Let's enjoy it while we can.
0: Yeah. Well, let's eat.
2: Oh, I wish it would last forever. I mean this week.
0: Maybe this is forever, honey. Here we are.
2: Well, thanks, Tommy. What's this? You didn't order champagne, did you?
0: No, they must have made it. Oh.
3: I sent it over, Tommy. I thought you might like it.
0: Nice of you, Lou. Thanks.
3: Well, do I get to meet the lady, or are you starting to hold out on your old friends?
0: Helen, this is Lou Cromwell, Miss Ludlow.
2: How do you do?
3: You two make a lovely couple. You both seem to be having a lot of fun out there on the dance floor.
0: That's right, we were.
3: I'm glad to hear it. Have all the fun you can while you're here. Life's too short to waste any of it. Don't you think so, Tommy?
0: Well, 3 more days went by. I was still on my toes, but nothing had opened. I was like a fighter whose opponent wouldn't come out of his corner. I spent every minute with Helen. We weren't kidding ourselves any longer. We knew this was the biggest thing that ever happened to us. We'd both been kicked around a lot and made mistakes and played the game on a bluff, trying to get things we thought we wanted. And now we knew we had what we wanted. Only I knew how long it could keep. And there were times when I thought Helen guessed it. Maybe it was because she didn't ask any questions, as though she already knew the answers. Finally, it was nearly noon of my 6th day. I had a date for an early lunch with Helen, so I walked down the hall to her suite. I guess I was about 10 feet away when her door opened.
3: All right, honey. And we'll leave it that way. Just see that you deliver in 2 days.
2: Thanks, though. I'll try to. Tommy!
0: You haven't changed rooms, have you, Lou?
2: Tommy, it's all right. I knew Lou before I came here.
3: That's right, Tommy. Helen and I are old friends.
0: Oh? I thought I introduced you.
3: That was just a little idea of mine. I've got to run along now, Helen, unless Tommy has something he'd like to talk over.
0: No, Lou, just run along real fast.
3: Take it easy, Tommy. It may not make you live longer. but you'll be happier. See you around.
2: Would you like to come in, Tommy?
0: Thanks. All right, let's have it. How do you happen to know Lou Cromwell? Oh,
2: Tommy, doesn't everybody know Lou or know of him?
0: Yes, but you know him. How come?
2: Well, I was the dancer. I met him somewhere. You know how it is.
0: Yeah, I know how it is. Why didn't you tell me the other night when he sent us the wine?
2: He obviously didn't want me to, and I don't see how it mattered.
0: What did he mean before about you delivering in 2 days?
2: Tommy, I can't tell. Why don't you leave it that way? I can't answer questions.
0: You've got to, Helen. You know how I feel about it, yeah, and I thought you felt the same way.
2: Oh, Tommy.
0: It's too late now for that no question stuff. I don't have the time. You've got to answer.
2: Please. Try to understand, Tommy. I came here in the first place because of Lou, because he forced me to.
0: What do you mean he forced you?
2: Because of my sister.
0: What are you talking
2: about? It's true, Tommy. She's just a crazy kid, and she got mixed up in something. Lou could make it tough for her if he wanted to. I mean really tough.
0: Okay, so he forced you to come here. Why?
2: To do something I didn't want to do, but that I had to.
0: What?
2: I can't tell you, Tommy. I didn't want to. Believe me, I have to, and that's all.
0: All right. I believe you.
2: Oh, Tommy, I guess we're the kind of people who never win, no matter what.
0: Helen, I've done some pretty foolish things, been around a lot.
2: I know what you mean.
0: But it's never been like this. I've never been in love with anybody before like this.
2: Oh, that goes for me, too.
0: Will you do something for me, something important?
2: What, darling?
0: Marry me tonight.
2: Tommy,
0: please, honey.
2: I don't know.
0: What do you say?
2: I never wanted anything so much. And I ought to have just one thing I want. We both ought to. All right, Tommy. Tonight.
0: We were married at 8 o'clock with a hotel musician playing Oh Promise Me on a pint-sized organ. And then Helen went to her suite to change for dinner. At least that's what she thought. But I had a different plan. I was going to make my own opening and take her along. Oh, I ordered the dinner, all right, and made a big noise about it in the dining room, and then I went straight to my room. A charter plane was already warmed up and waiting at the airfield. And I had a taxi at the rear door of the hotel. This was going to be a fast break. And I wasn't even taking any luggage. Nothing. Except Helen and me. And a .38 automatic strapped on under my coat. It was about a half hour later when I finally went down to Helen's suite to pick her up. She didn't answer, so I tried again. The door was unlocked. Helen? It's Tommy, Helen. She wasn't in the sitting room or the bedroom, so I finally opened the door to the bath. I looked around, but she wasn't in sight. Then just as I started to leave, she fell. She'd been propped up in the tub behind the shower curtain. But she fell out, hitting with a horrible limp sound. She was dead. Strangled. I stepped out and pulled the bathroom door shut, using my handkerchief to wipe off the knob without even thinking. I didn't feel anything. Except maybe a numbness that still hurt. Lou had seen how I felt about her. So he'd done this, or had it done. I tried to brush the fog out of my eyes and think, but not about her lying in there, or what might have been. No, I wasn't even thinking about my 7 days. I had something else on my mind. Finally, I stepped out into the hall and started for Lou Cromwell's room. But I had only gone a few steps when I heard two guys coming, and they sounded like cops. I stepped into the hall linen closet and pulled the door shut.
4: Some guy calls up and says this dame was just been killed, and we'd find a killer still there. I don't know.
0: I got it then. Lou had not only killed Helen, he called the police and said I did it. It didn't take long to reach his room.
3: Oh, it's you, Tommy. I thought it was one of the boys.
0: No, it's me, Lou.
3: I'm a little surprised at this visit, Tommy. Where's your new bride?
0: Why'd you do it, Lou?
3: Oh, you've already been there then. I thought you'd stick around longer after you found things.
0: So the cops would get there?
3: Well, something like that, maybe.
0: You didn't have to do it that way, Lou. Not to her.
1: Why'd you do it?
3: You mean you don't know? You should have gone back to that party with me last week.
0: Why?
3: Because then you'd have found out about my surprise, Tommy. I made the announcement that I was going to marry Helen Ludlow at the end of the week.
0: So that's what you were forcing her to do.
3: Oh, let's just say that I proposed and conditions were such that she accepted. When I got here, she wanted a couple of more days and I gave it to her. But today, she double-crossed me and married you. Two double-crosses. You can see the position that put me in, Tommy. It's bad for business.
0: Tell me, Lou, did she know about me? You know what I mean?
3: Yeah, she knew. I guess she thought the two of you could break the bank.
0: Sure, Lou, you had to do it. But you made some mistakes. You made one... What's the gun for?
3: Oh, I just feel more comfortable holding it this way, Tommy. Don't let it bother you, though. Go on. What were my mistakes?
0: One of them was not thinking I'd come here to your room and find you alone. But the big one was when you killed Helen. You shouldn't have done that.
3: Well, now, Tommy, don't let it get you down. Maybe I can fix it.
0: It's too late now. We've all had our last chance. The way you'd put it, the bets are all down. And the wheel's starting to slow up.
3: Well. Maybe you can tell me what number it's stopping on, Tommy.
0: Sure, Lou. The house takes everything.
3: What?
0: It's already stopped on 00.

Hello? Desk clerk? I'm a stranger in town. How do I find the chief of police?

0: Thank you, John Garfield, for a splendid performance. Mr. Garfield will return in just a moment.
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4: It's been a great pleasure to appear here tonight with this great cast of suspense actors. 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
0: suspense.
2: John Garfield will soon be seen starred in the Roberts production Force of Evil, presented by Enterprise Studios and released through Metro-Goldwyn-Mayer. 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The entire production was under the direction of Anton M. Leader. 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
1: Suspense is presented for your enjoyment by Roma Wines. That's R-O-M-A, Roma Wines. Those excellent California wines that can add so much pleasantness to the way you live, to your happiness in entertaining guests, to your enjoyment of everyday meals. Yes, right now a glassful would be very pleasant as Roma Wines bring you...
0: Suspense! This is the Man in Black, here for the Roma Wine Company of Fresno, California. Tonight from Hollywood, we bring you the distinguished American leading lady of the screen, Miss Olivia de Havilland. Miss de Havilland appears as a girl named Judith Webster, who found herself embarked upon a journey into darkness. Traveling with her on this perilous voyage is that suave and debonair actor, Mr. Reginald Gardner. So with the performances of Miss de Havilland and Mr. Gardner in this seagoing adventure play, we again hope to keep you in suspense.
2: It happened in 1939, shortly before England and Germany were at war. I was in London, serving as traveling companion to Mrs. Edna Prescott, a wealthy, quite elderly American woman. She wasn't a pleasant person, and the city's practiced blackouts were a particular source of annoyance to her. I remember thinking how ironic it was that she should die during one of them. I even thought it the cause, until the doctors assured me her death was due to a common heart ailment. I was very busy for the next few days, arranging passage to America, getting my train ticket down to Southampton, and carrying out the promise I had made so many times to Mrs. Prescott. I didn't relish any part of that.
3: Miss Webster, oh yes, yes, yes. The young woman who's escorting the casket. Oh, here's your ticket. Gate 5, please. Boat train for Southampton! This way, please!
2: The young woman who's escorting the casket. He said it so matter-of-factly, as if such things occurred every day. I suppose they do. And yet, every minute on that train I felt uncomfortable, on edge. It seemed as if the trip to Southampton and the steamer docks would never end. I remember how glad I was when it did, and how cheerful the steward's voice sounded as he greeted me at the head of the gangway.
4: Good evening, miss. Welcome aboard. May I show you to your cabin?
2: Please do, steward. I'm very tired.
4: 12A, B deck. This way, miss.
5: Police! Crash it down, blackout killer! Police on train, the blackout killer!
4: I hope they get him all right, miss.
2: Get who?
5: Police have new clue on blackout killer.
4: Boy, that blackout killer. The police have a new clue on him, he says.
2: Oh, yes. An awful thing.
4: Ah, here we are, miss. 12A. You have it all to yourself.
2: Thank you, steward. Oh, I'm sorry. Here you are.
4: Oh, it's quite all right, miss. Thanks, and good night. Call me if you need me now.
2: Good night. In my stateroom. Perfectly safe, I realized how jittery I'd been, how upset. And now, how relieved. Suddenly, I began to laugh right out loud. My fears had been so foolish, so very foolish.

0: An hour later, I went out on deck. I no longer felt tired, and I wanted to watch the lights of the coastline fading away from us. I was standing near the aft rail, quietly looking out across the water, when he first spoke.
1: Beautiful, isn't it?
0: Oh.
1: I'm sorry. Did I frighten you?
0: Oh, yes. Yes, you did. I didn't realize there was anyone near that lifeboat.
1: Well, I'm sorry. I was sure you saw me. I never would have...
0: Well, it's all right, really. I've been nervous tonight anyway. I'm not always so jumpy.
1: What you need is an ocean voyage.
0: Maybe that's it.
1: Were you watching the shore lights?
0: Yes, and I never did answer your question. They are beautiful.
1: Very. And the sea alone is beautiful. She has moods, you know, just like a woman. Gentle sometimes and soothing. Then suddenly flying into a rage and dashing things to pieces.
0: And then quieting right down again.
1: That's right. I see we feel the same about her.
0: Does she frighten you sometimes?
1: The same way women frighten me.
0: Oh?
1: I mean, when I don't understand them.
0: Well, I thought it was the general male consensus that we weren't supposed to be understood.
1: Only loved. Isn't that the rest of it?
0: Something like that.
1: Anyway, it's a philosophy I disagree with.
0: That's refreshing.
1: Ah, the lady is amused.
0: Oh, not at all. It's just that the lady detects a bachelor.
1: Because I have a mind of my own?
0: Well, that's one good clue. Well, listen to me. I'm lecturing to you as if I believe that bit of triteness ends up as if I'd known you all my life.
1: Oh, wait a minute. There's another which makes it perfectly all right. It's that shipboard friendships last forever business. However, my name is Alan Bruce. Yours?
0: Judith Webster.
1: A miss or...
0: Miss.
1: Good. Well, we got through that.
0: Quite nicely.
1: You suppose we could get through a dance? There's music in the salon.
0: Well, there's no longer any view of the shore lights. However, you did say the sea alone was beautiful.
1: I was so wrong. There's nothing as monotonous as all that water.
0: It is kind of flat.
1: Yes, well, let's trade it for champagne, shall we? Be with you in a minute.
0: Where are you going?
1: Well, just over here. Wanted to do the skipper a little favor.
0: What is it? Oh, the lifeboat cover. How did that ever get so loose?
1: I don't know. I noticed it a while back. There. Well, that should do it.
0: Strange. It was almost as if... Oh, no.
1: Well, what were you going to say?
0: Well, I was going to get...

0: About the blackout killer. That newsboy had shouted an hour before. Alan's strange attitude about the lifeboat. The whole unpleasant nature of this voyage. And my promise to Mrs. Prescott. I wanted to turn and run. Wanted to cry out. But somehow I couldn't. It was like a dream when you can't move. And then the darkness was swept away and I was no longer dreaming. I was in Alan's arms dancing. There were laughing, carefree people all about us, and the ship's salon was so bright and friendly. I was ashamed for even thinking there might have been anything wrong.
1: We had enough? They just brought our champagne.
0: Well, in that case, yes. I'd about given up.
1: Well, a fine way to talk about my dancing.
0: You know perfectly well what I mean.
1: Oh, all right. Let her go, waiter.
2: Right you are, sir.
1: There we are. All right. Thank you, waiter. That'll be all.
2: Yes, sir.
0: Oh, that does look good.
1: And is. Well, what should we toast to? Shipboard friendship?
0: Shipboard friendship.
1: You know, I...
0: What is it? Something wrong?
1: No, nothing at all. Just thought I saw some, and I... Will you excuse me a moment?
0: Well, of course.
1: I won't be long.
2: Everything all right, miss? Oh, excuse me, miss, but the gentleman, he dropped this billfold.
0: Oh, thank you, waiter. I didn't notice. Would you just leave it there on the table?
2: Very good, miss. There you are.
0: The billfold fell open as the waiter placed it on the table. I couldn't take my eyes from it. There was an identification card in plain sight. The name on the card was not Alan Bruce. It was Charles Drew.
1: Sorry to have run off that way. I never should have. Didn't know the fellow at all. Say, you haven't touched your champagne. You'll let all the kick go out of it.
0: I'm afraid all the kick has gone out of it.
1: Well, we'll soon take care of that. Oh, my billfold. Where did you find it?
0: It was on the floor. The waiter picked it up.
1: The waiter, did he look at it?
0: No.
1: Well, we found an honest man, eh? Have to remember him.
0: Hadn't you better look to see if you found an honest woman?
1: I'll take a chance.
0: On my honesty, yes. But what about a woman's curiosity?
1: Oh, I see. Well, now you know. Well, I must be more careful of my things in future. But you know, I'm sure you wouldn't tell anyone anything.
0: No?
1: No. I knew from the very first that I could trust you. Implicitly.
2: Stop your music. Stop your music. Stop your music. Stop.
3: What's up, Stuart? Why is the music stopped?
4: What's the matter? Attention! Attention, everybody! Everybody! The first officer has something to say to us.
5: Ladies and gentlemen, I'm sorry to break in on your dancing this way, but I assure you this won't take long. We've just received a radiogram from London, and I must ask your cooperation.
3: Well, something important? Maybe something. It's war with Germany.
5: No, it isn't war. Nothing nearly as alarming as that. However, the London police suspect that we're carrying a stowaway, and they've asked us to make a thorough search of the ship and report back to them.
3: Really? Must be a criminal.
0: A criminal? Oh, no, I don't...
2: Perhaps it's the blackout killer.
6: A killer on our ship?
5: Now, wait a moment, please, ladies and gentlemen. It won't help to get excited. The ship is being searched. He'll never get off. All we ask is that you keep your cabins locked.
1: I was afraid this might happen.
0: How long did you expect to keep it from them?
1: Well, naturally, I was hoping they'd never... Judith. Well, Judith, what's wrong? Where are you going?
6: Hey, look at him.
1: Oh, what the devil?
6: Hey, what's the matter, handsome? She run out on you?
1: Well, please let me through, will you?
6: Okay, sure. Go do it, mister. Don't let her get away. You know, maybe she thinks that you're the blackout killer.
7: 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Tonight's tale of suspense. 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But millions of Americans also know these things and have made Roma by far the most

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1: And now it is with pleasure that we bring back to our soundstage Miss Olivia de Havilland and Mr. Reginald Gardner as they continue Voyage Through Darkness, a tale well calculated to keep you in suspense.

0: I'll never know why I left the dining salon without telling them. Certainly there could no longer be any doubt. It was all too clear, that loose canvas covering on the lifeboat, the way he'd been standing there, even the name he had given me, Alan Bruce. I saw it later on the regular passenger list. He must have killed Bruce and thrown him overboard, taking not only his name, but his stateroom and clothes. It was all so fantastic. Worse than anything else, I had almost fallen in love with him. He knew that, I'm certain. It was why he was so confident that I wouldn't tell anyone. And I didn't. Not even when I spoke to the first officer about my promise to Mrs. Prescott. I wanted to tell him, but somehow I...
1: Drifter, I'll arrange it for early tomorrow morning. Most of the passengers will be asleep.
0: Thank you. I suppose it's rather unusual, but then Mrs. Prescott was an unusual woman.
1: I haven't conducted a burial at sea since the last war. However, I'm not entirely unprepared. The company officials spoke to me about this before sailing, and... Well, now, don't you worry, Miss Webster. The ceremony will be quite in order, I assure you.
0: Thank you.
1: I'll bid you good day, ma'am.
2: I wish you hadn't done that. Oh, I'm sorry. I seem to have a habit of startling you.
0: What do you want? How long have you been standing there?
2: Long enough to overhear that conversation.
0: You had no right. What are you doing in my cabin?
2: Please, I know what you're going to say. I had no right to be here or to listen. However, it's fortunate that I did.
0: What do you mean?
2: I didn't know that it was Mrs. Prescott's desire to be buried at sea.
0: No one knew it. But it was her last wish I promised her would be carried out.
2: And tomorrow morning you're keeping that promise?
0: Yes. And now, if you'll excuse me, I don't feel very well. I'd like to...
2: Wait, please, Judith. You've been avoiding me, haven't you?
0: Yes, I have.
2: I hope it's only because you've been upset. About Mrs. Prescott, I mean.
0: That's one reason.
2: Oh, I'm sorry. I almost thought we were beginning to, to become very good friends. You know, you're the only person on board whom I can trust.
0: You're very sure about that, aren't you?
2: Of course. You know who I am and what I'm doing on this ship, and yet you've told no one.
0: I've wanted to.
2: I know. Women were never meant to keep secrets. However, I'm going to ask you to keep one more.
0: I'd rather not.
2: Sorry. I must include you this time. You see, it requires a change in your plans so they'll fit in with mine.
0: I'm afraid I don't understand.
2: It's very simple. Judith, this may upset you, but I must ask that you tell them that you've changed your mind, that you don't want Mrs. Prescott buried at sea.
0: What?
2: You remember what they said. Even if they couldn't find the stowaway, he'd never get off the ship. Well, he could get off very easily if you'd allow him to take Mrs. Prescott's place in that casket.
0: What, in that casket?
2: Yes. Clever, eh?
0: Clever?
2: Well, not every man would think of it. Simple as it may seem, everyone searching the ship, questioning each passenger, and all the while the man they were seeking would be safe inside the casket. He would only have to wait, patiently, and then be hoisted from the ship's hold, lowered onto the pier, and whisked safely away in a funeral car.
0: And when he was discovered by the funeral attendants?
2: I'm sure they'd be so shocked at the dead coming to life, he'd have little trouble in...
0: Stop it! Stop it, do you hear? If you haven't any respect for the dead, I'm afraid I have.
2: Oh, Mrs. Prescott, you mean. I should have told you that part of it. Her last wish has already been carried out. You see, her body was removed from the casket the night we sailed. Mrs. Prescott is already buried at sea.
0: Thought of everything, haven't you?
2: Yes. In my position, one must.

I remained in my cabin all that day and the next. I was afraid to see him again. I can't explain the strange fascination he held over me. I remember how surprised the first officer looked when I told him I had changed my mind about the burial. It was as if he sensed the truth, as if he knew Mrs. Prescott's body wasn't in the casket, that it was empty. But of course, it was only my imagination and my sense of guilt for this terrible wrong I was doing.

0: when we sailed into New York Harbor, I went out on deck. He was standing there near the port rail. I went up to him. He turned and smiled as if he'd been expecting me.
1: Oh, there you are. I've missed you. Haven't been under the weather?
0: No, I've been perfectly well.
1: You had me worried, not showing up at dinner. You know, I've come to depend on you.
0: Yes, I know.
1: I've decided not to let you get away from me. After this is all over, we must,
0: You haven't much time.
1: Oh, that's right. This may not be easy. Wish me luck.
0: Haven't I done more than that already?
1: Yes, of course. Only, I mean, like this, Judy.
0: As suddenly as he had taken me in his arms, he released me, and I remained there by the rail as he hurried away. I watched as the ship moved on into the harbor under the guidance of the tugboats with their shrill, insistent little whistles. I listened to the shouts of the crew and longshoremen. Soon we were alongside the pier.
2: All ashore, going ashore.
0: And the steward was shouting from the head of the gangway, and then I saw it. The casket. They were lowering it toward the pier. There was a car waiting, a long black car, and suddenly I realized what I had done, what a fool I had been, what a cowardly, frightened little fool. Wait! Stop them! Don't let them take it! Don't let them! Wait, please! You mustn't touch that casket! There's something wrong!
3: Huh? Hey, what's the matter with you, lady? Get out of the way, will you?
0: But there's a man in there, alive! He's hiding!
3: Sure, sure. Hide and go seek, he's played in a coffin. Go on, lady. We've got work to do. Slam those rear doors tight, Ed.
0: Please, you must listen to me. If you won't, I'll call the police. Someone has got to stop him. He'll...
1: Did I hear you call for the police?
0: Oh, yes, these men won't listen to me, but there's a man hiding in this casket.
1: Of course there is. We put him in there, Judith.
0: What did you say?
1: I said we put him in there. Or rather, we let him walk right into our trap.
0: Wait a minute. Are you trying to tell me there's someone else inside that casket?
1: Well, surely you're not trying to say that you thought I was in there.
0: But who else?
1: Who else? Why, the blackout killer, of course.
0: Then he's getting away. You're letting him get away.
1: No, Judith. No. Those men know who's inside that casket. And they know right where to take him.
0: Take him?
1: You know, Judith, for someone who helped plan this entire thing, you're acting very strangely.
0: I'm acting strangely?
1: It's almost as if you didn't know who I am at all.
0: I don't.
1: What?
0: I said I don't know you. I still don't.
1: But the night I dropped my billfold, I thought surely you...
0: All I learned that night was your real name, Charles Drew.
1: You mean you didn't look at the rest of my papers?
0: Certainly not.
1: But that's amazing. Say, you are different.
0: Yes, and I suppose you're the everyday run-of-the-mill type. Look, what is this?
1: Oh, it's all very simple, Judith. I thought you'd learned of my affiliation with Scotland Yard when you had my billfold.
0: You mean you're a detective?
1: I've even been called a bloodhound.
0: Then all this time, you've been trailing the killer.
1: That's right. We had a tip-off he might be on this ship, and when I discovered the loose lifeboat covering, I was certain of it.
0: Then Alan Bruce, he wasn't murdered at all.
1: He never existed. Just a name I was using. Good Lord, Judith, you know detectives never travel under their own names. It just isn't done.
0: No, everything has to be done the hard way. I suppose that's why you just didn't find the killer and arrest him on board.
1: Oh, no, hardly. You see, I couldn't find him. Searched the ship from top to bottom. I guess he really would have given me the slip if I hadn't looked in the casket.
0: He was hiding there all the time.
1: No, it was empty.
0: I don't get it.
1: Neither did I at first. And then I began to wonder why he would remove Mrs. Prescott's body from her casket unless it was part of some plan.
0: And
1: I decided that it was. A weird yet thoroughly clever plan. Remember I told you not every man would think of it?
0: Yes, you did say that.
1: He had only to wait patiently until the ship docked.
0: Then, at the last minute, slip into the casket.
1: And be hoisted out of the hold, onto the pier, and whisked safely away in the funeral car.
0: And think, if it hadn't been for you, he might have gotten away with it.
1: Oh, you helped plenty by calling off that burial and leaving the way open for him.
0: Oh, no, Charles. I nearly wrecked everything. I thought you were the killer.
4: Well, no wonder you avoided me.
0: I was so mixed up. I thought I knew so much.
4: No, it's my fault, darling. I overestimated you. Is it all clear to you now?
0: Well, No, that is, it's clear about how, well, the killer and the casket, but I don't know whether...
4: What? You mean about the lifeboat and...
0: No, about you. I'm not clear whether...
4: You mean whether or not I'm really Scotland Yard? Well, I am. You can really...
0: No, I'm just not sure whether...
4: But, Judith, there's nothing else. Oh, except, of course, that I love you and...
0: What was that again?
4: I said I love you.
0: How can I be sure?
4: Judith, darling.
0: Oh, Charles. That makes it very clear.

0: And so closes Voyage Through Darkness, starring Olivia de Havilland and Reginald Gardner. Tonight's study in Suspense. 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
2: This is Olivia de Havilland. I have certainly enjoyed appearing here tonight on Suspense, which is a program I've admired for a very long time. Our government has asked us to bring to the attention of women listeners a very important message. In spite of our wonderful victories on all the fighting fronts, you must remember that the war is by no means over or nearly over. Hundreds of thousands of women must get into war work this year. You're desperately needed, both because you are admirably fitted for these jobs and because you represent the only adequate source of labor to replace the men in the armed forces and in the heavy war industries. Make a realistic appraisal of your household duties and your state of health. Talk it over with your family and with friends who are now employed in war work or in one of the branches of the Women's Armed Services. If you are still in doubt after analyzing the situation, go to the United States Employment Service office and ask for information about the kinds of full-time or part-time jobs for which you are best suited. We cannot stress too highly how vitally necessary your immediate action can be. And here is a thought for everyone. 6 million Americans are fighting overseas. Here at home, let us all remember that until final victory everywhere, winning the war still comes first with every last one of us.
0: Reginald Gardner appeared through the courtesy of 20th Century Fox, producers of Daryl F. Zanuck's Wilson. Next Thursday, same time, Joseph Cotton will be your star of Suspense.
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18: All through, Doctor?
19: Yes.
18: What do you think?
19: I'd rather not hazard a guess at this moment. Your being here, it is a police case, isn't it, Mr. Richards?
18: Well, three nice, quiet ladies all living together. A young one dies, another calls my office and screams murder, and the third is having hysterics. I don't know.
19: You want an autopsy?
18: I guess we better. You know Mrs. Hanson well?
19: Quite well, yes. This is her home.
18: Mm-hmm. Well, I'd be obliged if you'd stick around, Doctor. Questioning old ladies about murder is a little out of my line. That's what I think this is, murder.
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20: No, Hap, not that those wonder-working whizzes don't warrant a whale of a whack. 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
21: Oh, you mean the American Trucking Association, Harlow.
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21: How do they do it?
20: Well, I'm not sure, Hap, but I think ignition-engineered Autolite spark plugs must be behind it somehow. Because you're always right with Autolite.
17: And now, with the Rose Garden and the performance of Miss Miriam Hopkins as Mrs. Trimble, Autolite hopes once again to keep you in suspense.

0: Dr. Kramer.
1: Oh, Mrs. Hanson, come in, please. I'm afraid I can't tell you anything, but the sheriff wants to ask you some questions.
0: She did it. I know she did.
2: That's what you said before, Mrs. Hanson, but...
0: Look, I found this. It was in my room. Effie'd left it there. She must have wanted me to read it. It was in my bureau.
2: Diary?
0: Oh, I read enough, I know.
2: All right. Would you wait outside, please? I'll look at it. Doctor, as soon as Miss Bone has recovered, I'd like to see her.
1: Oh, of course.
0: Oh, it's so horrible, Dr. Kramer. I don't know what I'm going to do.
2: July 15th. I arrived today. It's a quiet little house on the edge of town. How neat and orderly everything is.
3: In the distance, you can hear the passing trains. Such a lonely sound. But I shan't care now. I can stay here. This can be home. I won't be lonely. The shades in the house were drawn to keep the summer heat out. How cool it was in the sitting room, and nice and comfortable. The roses were the first thing I noticed, freshly cut, and my very favorites, dear Cousin Amy.
4: Well, Amy, I declare, American beauties.
5: Yes, they're my special joy. I think they're such a proud flower, don't you?
4: Oh, my goodness, yes.
5: Well, now, Effie, dear, I want you to sit right down and rest yourself while I make a cup of tea. I know you're just worn out after that long train trip.
4: Oh, well, I never say no to a nice cup of tea.
5: Then you can go upstairs and rest.
4: Oh, how nice. What a lovely sitting room. It's so cool and nice.
5: Now, you sit right down, and Miss Bone will be in presently. And
4: Miss Bone?
5: That's my other lodger, you know.
4: Oh, yes.
5: Yeah, she has the big room in the back next to yours. When Ernest died and left me so little to manage with, I had to take someone in. She's been with me for almost 2 years now. Poor old thing doesn't have any family and very few friends.
4: So many of us now have no family or friends.
5: Well, I always manage to find a friend or two anywhere. Yes, I've never let myself get lonely.
4: No. Well, perhaps some people find it easier than I do. You see, well, George and I were so close. Not having children, I guess we lived too close. It's still hard for me to believe that he's... When I wake up in the morning, I still turn to see if he's awake. And then I remember.
5: Yes, I'm sure, dear George.
4: He was such a wonderful man.
5: Of course he was, dear. Now, you're very tired. You just look out at the rose garden and rest while I fix the tea. It's all ready, and we can have it in here where it's nice.
4: How kind Amy is. I find it so easy to give way these days, and tears don't really help. I heard her rattling the cups in the kitchen. What a friendly sound. And then I knew that someone else had come into the room. When I looked away from the garden, she was staring at me, tall, and wearing a gray dress which rustled a little. She did look rather severe, and I was startled. I suppose I didn't make a very good impression.
6: Are you Amy's cousin?
4: Why, yes. Yes, I am. You must be Miss...
6: I'm Miss Bone. I live here.
4: Yes. Amy was telling
6: You're
4: me...
6: You're sitting in my chair.
4: Oh, goodness, I didn't know that.
6: Amy, let me have that chair. No one ever sits in that chair but me.
4: I'm so sorry.
6: Are you here for a visit, or are you staying here?
4: Well, Amy, Mrs. Hanson is my cousin in a kind of way.
6: What do you mean, in a kind of way?
4: We are related by marriage.
6: Well, where's your husband?
4: My husband passed away 2 months ago.
6: Have you got any children?
4: No. No, I haven't anyone at all, except Amy.
5: Miss Bone, have you met my cousin, Mrs. Trimble?
4: Yes, we just met.
5: Yes, Effie is coming to live with us for a while. Isn't that nice and homey for us? It's going to make nice company for us, isn't it? Here's your tea, Effie.
6: I've been shopping for my cat, raw meat.
4: Cat?
6: You like cats, Mrs. Trimble?
4: Some cats, yes.
6: Why only some cats?
4: I hardly know why.
6: You mean you don't like cats, Mrs. Trimble?
4: Well, if they don't scratch. You see, I was scratched on the face by a cat once, and it's always made me so nervous.
6: I had the biggest and oldest cat you ever saw.
4: Oh,
5: but Chang is nearly always outside, Effie.
6: I call him Chang because I was once in China. I lived in China for many years in Hong Kong.
4: Oh, I declare.
6: You'll get to like Chang if you're careful with him. You'll get to like cats by the time you go back home.
3: Miss Bone?
5: If he isn't going back home...
6: She'll have to go sometime.
5: Oh, no. Why, I explained all that to you. Effie has come to live with us.
6: I'm going upstairs. Do my picture puzzle.
5: But you haven't had your tea.
6: I don't want any tea. I never had special tea made for me in this house.
4: Oh, she doesn't like me, Amy. She resents me coming here.
5: Oh, no, Effie, don't take it to heart. She'll get to like you as much as I do.

0: Are you there, Amy? I'm back.
1: Who's that? Who's there?
0: Oh, goodness, Miss Bone. Where's Amy?
1: Amy is not in.
0: Not in? Oh, dear.
1: She's gone to pick up a telegram.
0: Miss Bone, would you like me to make you some coffee? I'm going to make a cup for myself, being tired and hot. My husband always used to say I made the best coffee he ever tasted.
2: Oh. Jane! Where are you? Come here, Jane!
0: Then I think I'll just go upstairs.
1: Wait.
0: And,
1: Here he is. Come the minute I call him. Come here, Jane. Oh, isn't he the sleekest, biggest cat you ever laid eyes on? Look at that shiny coat. Raw meat does that, nothing like it.
0: My, yes.
1: Why don't you stroke him? He won't hurt you.
0: Oh, no, I...
1: Go on, stroke him. Here, I'll pick him up. There now. Put your hand gently on his back.
0: He's, so big, isn't he?
1: Go on.
0: Nice purr.
1: Oh, my glory! Oh, see, he doesn't like strangers. He's like me.
0: Well, shall I get him some milk?
1: No one feeds him but me. No one else ever feeds him. I don't trust people who might poison innocent animals.
0: Poison? Oh, my goodness, why, what a thing to say, Miss Bone.
1: I know all about poisons. I lived in China for years.
0: Yes, you told me.
1: Come into my room sometime and I'll show you. You know what I've got?
0: No.
1: I've got a little bottle of Ki Lai, the most deadly poison there is. It's Chinese.
0: My goodness.
1: I keep that for people who poison animals.
0: Oh, well, isn't that rather dangerous? I mean, to keep in the house.
1: Oh, that frightened you, didn't it? Some folks frighten so easily, don't they, Jack?
0: Miss Bone, Oh, dear. Oh, Amy, I'm so glad you're back.
3: Oh, Effie. Effie, I just received this telegram. My cousin in Indiana's had a stroke and is not expected to live. She's over 70, you know.
0: Oh, Amy, I'm sorry. Oh, how dreadful.
3: They want me to come as she's all alone.
0: Oh, my.
3: Well, I'll just have to go, Effie. Oh, I'll take the 7:10 train and change at Ridgeway.
0: But, Amy, you can't go all the way to Indiana alone.
3: What nonsense, of course I can. Now, let me see.
0: Oh, Amy, I couldn't stay here alone.
3: Why now, Effie?
0: Not with her. Oh, I know it's silly of me, but I don't think she likes me, and why don't I come along with you?
3: Oh, now, Effie, that's just ridiculous. You've got to get this foolish idea out of your head that she doesn't like you.
0: Amy, it's not that. I know this sounds terribly silly, but it's my heart. You know, the doctor said that slightest shock...
3: Effie, I'm going to be really mad with you if you don't stop this.
0: Why, only just now she was talking about poison.
3: Now, Effie, I never heard such...
0: Oh, it's true, it's true. She's got a little bottle of something or other she keeps in her room.
3: Now, Effie, do you think I'd let anyone keep poison in my house?
0: Amy, don't leave me here with her.
3: Now, I can't take you to Indiana, and that's final. If you're really scared, you can always call up Mrs. Jackson next door to come in. Will you make me some coffee, and I'll get supper on the trip.
0: Amy, please. You didn't understand, Amy. She isn't fooling. She hates me. She does keep poison in her room. You don't believe it, but I know, and I'm afraid, because I'll be all alone in this house with Miss Bone.

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0: And now Autolite brings back to our Hollywood soundstage Miss Miriam Hopkins in Elliot Lewis's production of The Rose Garden. A tale well calculated to keep you in suspense.

0: that? Is that you?
1: Yes.
0: Where have you been all evening?
1: It was so hot. I thought a little walk.
0: Why are you so out of breath? You've been running?
1: It's my heart. Sometimes...
0: People with bad hearts have no business to be running.
1: Well, I wasn't.
0: I've been doing my picture puzzle. Want to see?
1: Well, I'm a little tired now. I think I'll just go right to bed.
0: It's a Chinese one. I've done it 73 times. There are 2,000 pieces. Come and see. Come on. Come on. Never seen my room, have you?
1: No, I...
0: I'm proud of my room. It's full of priceless relics. This is my room.
1: It's so hot in here.
0: I never open a window. It's an invitation to murder.
1: Yes, I suppose it is. Well, I declare, what a huge picture puzzle.
0: 2,000 pieces.
1: It's what we used to call a jigsaw.
0: It is not. Oh. The Chinese picture puzzle represents the murder of the Princess Chuloa in the Third Dynasty. She was poisoned.
1: Oh.
0: I'm working on her hand now. It's all finished except her hand lifting the fatal cup.
1: Yes, it's almost finished.
0: When I have finished, she will be dead.
1: My, she's very beautiful.
0: I was considered a beauty when I was young. I had every beau in town at my feet.
1: I'm sure.
0: But I wouldn't have one of them. Hypocrites. All men are hypocrites and liars.
1: Oh, I don't know. Not all.
0: What do you know about it? See this? Now, this is my special fancy.
1: Oh?
0: Isn't that lovely?
1: My. What is it?
0: Can't you see?
1: Well, it's so dark in here.
0: It's a little golden vial. Here. Smell.
1: My goodness. It's sweet, isn't it? Like something...
0: Deadly. Key lie. Tiny scratch and you'll be dead in 2 minutes. Don't drop it.
1: Oh, please.
0: Give it to me. I keep this for enemies.
1: Well, you oughtn't to have a deadly poison around the house. Now, what if someone picked it up by accident?
0: What's the matter with you?
1: Me?
0: What's the matter with your hands?
1: Well... Nothing.
0: Keep rubbing them together. I hate nervous people.
1: If you'll excuse me, I must go to bed now.
0: And don't be nervous with me. You're not, are you?
1: Oh, gracious, no.
0: Then come and sit down.
1: No, thank you.
0: Come, do as I tell you. Sit here on the bed.
1: Well, just for a minute, I...
0: You didn't know he was here, did you? He likes to sleep under the eiderdown.
2: Oh, you did it on purpose, Miss Bowen. I think it's...
0: Oh, some folks scare very easily.
2: Oh, please. It gave me such a fright.
1: Oh, my stars, this can't be happening to me. She wants to kill me. Amy, if only you were here. Oh, if only George were here, he'd know what to do. July 21st. She watches me. Even when I'm in the rose garden, I can feel her watching behind the curtain. Today I thought I'd talk to Mrs. Jackson next door. Amy introduced us before she left, but Mrs. Jackson was out. She's away too. She looked kind. She might have been able to help. I walk back through the garden and pick some of the roses. The house is different now, even with roses. Wicked, lonely. I went into the kitchen to make some coffee.
0: Where have you been?
1: Oh, I'm sorry. You frightened me. I didn't hear you. I went next door to see if Mrs. Jackson...
0: She's gone away.
1: Yes, I know. I wanted to ask her if she had any sugar.
0: Why do you lock yourself in your room all today and all yesterday?
1: I had a headache.
0: Headache?
1: Do you want coffee, Miss Bowen?
0: You left the gate open in the garden when you came in.
1: Did I? Well, the catch isn't quite...
0: I had to go and shut it. Chang could have gotten out. People who have no thought for other people's animals don't deserve to live.
1: Why, my goodness, I'm sure I didn't
0: What are those flowers doing here?
1: Amy said any time I wanted to pick them, it would be all right.
0: We never have them in the house. I don't approve of flowers in the house. They give out poisonous odors at night and kill people. Flowers are dangerous. You don't want to get poisoned, do you?
1: My glory, I never heard anyone say that about flowers before. Well, I've had flowers in my house all my life, always. My husband and I used to like having flowers in the house.
0: And now you've got a bad heart, haven't you, eh? Flowers did that. Now then.
1: Goodness. Oh, please, Miss Bone, don't shut the window. It's so hot in here.
0: It's my window, and I'll shut it. It was my window before ever you came here. We never had trouble before you came here. We got along all right, Amy and me. You weren't wanted here. I'm going out for a while.
1: Will you be gone long?
0: Not long. I'm going to the butcher to buy my raw meat.

0: Yes.
1: Hi, Miss Bone there?
0: No. Miss Bone went out about a half an hour ago to buy meat for her cat.
1: Gee, imagine that. Her cat's lying in the gutter. Been run over. Someone left the gate open.
0: Oh, my goodness.
1: Miss Bone is sure gonna be wild.
0: Yes, I... Oh, my gracious. I went out a while ago to put the trash bin out.
1: Oh, here comes the old girl now. I guess I better ask her. Okay, lady.
0: What will I do? Oh, my glory. I must have let the gate open again. I didn't mean... I'll tell her I... Goodness. What will I say? She'll kill me. Oh, there she is. Oh, Lord, help me. Don't let her kill me. Don't let her... Oh, Miss Bone, It was my fault. The gate couldn't have been properly fastened. My glory, I don't know how to tell you how sorry I am. I do grieve for you. Really, I do. I know how you loved him. Why, I wouldn't have done it on purpose. You know that. I wouldn't ever hurt a little animal on purpose. Why, my goodness, George always said I wouldn't step on a snail. He used to chide me. Miss Bone, I'll get you another cat. I promise on my word of honor. Miss Bone, please don't go upstairs. Miss Bone. Oh, Miss Bone.

0: That's the last entry.
1: No. Oh, no. You must believe me. I was only fooling, really. She wasn't poisoned, was she, Dr. Kramer? She couldn't have been.
0: Mrs. Hansen here has made an accusation, Miss Bone. This diary also accuses you of intent to murder.
1: Oh, but I didn't. I didn't.
0: What happened then after you went upstairs?
1: After I went upstairs, nothing. I was unhappy because of Chang. It was all her fault. He was my true friend. Then the next morning...

0: Miss Bones. Oh, I was so upset all night I couldn't sleep a wink. How do you feel? I thought you'd like to know. A telegram came from Amy early this morning. She's due back today. Her cousin passed away. I guess it's a blessing, really. Such an elderly woman and alone. Well, anyway, I just thought that as Amy's coming back, I'd pick some roses. Roses make such a difference to a room, don't you think? Miss Bone?
1: I just finished my puzzle.
0: Oh, did you? Well, isn't that...
1: I just put in the last piece.
0: Well, that's just fine.
1: The Princess Chuloa is dead. Poisoned.
0: Oh.
1: You pricked your finger on a thorn.
0: So I have.
1: I knew you would.
0: What do you mean?
1: And watch your silly arranging of flowers. You always prick your finger.
0: Oh, it isn't deep.
1: Now you've sucked in the poison.
0: Oh, I don't think. What's that in your hand?
1: People who kill animals don't deserve to have the priceless gift of life.
0: Oh, that's... that thing. That golden vial.
1: Only takes a tiny dab on each thorn. He lied. It's deadly.
0: No! No, no, you didn't. You're just trying to scare me again.
1: Look at the thorns.
0: No. No. There is something... something sticky. Oh, my Lord.
1: Oh.
0: Oh, dear heaven.
1: You killed Chang. You killed my lovely boy.
0: I didn't mean...
1: Where are you going?
0: Oh, doctor. Got to get you. Doctor.
1: You won't have much time.
0: Where's the telephone? I can't find...
1: Fluttery woman. I hate you. We never wanted you in this house. You cat killer! Stop crawling on the floor, you stupid little woman. There's nothing wrong with you. Get up. Go away. Amy and I can live alone in our house.
0: Help me. Oh, somebody help me.
1: Get up! I was only joking. There's no poison. I wanted to pay you back, that's all. What's the matter with you?
0: I can't breathe.
1: Oh, now you're trying to frighten me. Get up, you're all right.
0: Effie,
1: what's happened? What?
0: Amy, get a doctor. She's poisoned me.
2: I was fooling with her, Amy. You know. You know I wouldn't do a thing like that. Amy.
1: Don't even talk to me, Miss Bowen.
3: What about it, Doctor? You had a look at that bottle?
4: Yes.
3: Well?
4: I don't know what's in it. Mrs. Trimble could have died of fright, a heart attack. Or...
3: Okay. Either way, you better come along with me, Miss Bowen.
2: Oh, you don't understand. I was joking with her. I wanted her to leave, that's all. She was such a stupid little woman. I was only trying to frighten her.
3: You did. Come along, please.

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3: 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This is Milton Berle speaking.
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2: 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Milton Berle's voice was recorded. 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

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Tonight, The Brighton Strangler, starring John Loder with June Dupre. 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That's R-O-M-A, Roma Wines. Those excellent California wines that can add so much pleasantness to the way you live, to your happiness and entertaining guests, to your enjoyment of everyday meals. Yes, right now a glass full would be very pleasant. As Roma Wines bring you Suspense. This is the man in black here for the Roma Wine Company of Fresno, California, who tonight from Hollywood bring you a radio play by Robert L. Richards based on the RKO picture, The Brighton Strangler. The stars of the production are appearing with us this evening in this drama of an actor who specialized in murder and of a girl who became the unwilling heroine in a real-life play. And so with The Brighton Strangler and with the performances of John Loder and June Dupre, we again hope to keep you in suspense.

0: 10, 11, 12, midnight and the new year.
1: Oh, Edward, it's been such a lovely holiday.
0: April, my dear, I wouldn't stand too near the edge. The rail is very low and it's quite a drop to the street.
1: I was only looking over the city. It's even a lovely night to have a holiday end, as long as it must end.
0: All lovely things must end, my dear.
1: Shall we join the others? It's a bit chilly out here on the terrace, don't you think?
0: No, we can't go in just yet because...
1: Because what?
0: Because something has to happen first.
1: What has to happen?
0: You know what happened to the Lord Mayor of Brighton, don't you?
1: He was strangled.
0: On Christmas Day. And the Chief Inspector, 3 days later, he was strangled too, wasn't he?
1: Edward.
0: Don't try to pretend you haven't guessed who I am.
1: No, Edward. You couldn't be...
0: Go on, say it. The Brighton Strangler.
1: You couldn't...
0: But I did. My alibi for the Lord Mayor was very simple. I merely turned his watch back. And for the Chief Inspector, you yourself supplied me with an alibi. Remember?
1: But why? Why?
0: Because 10 years ago they conspired to send an innocent man to prison. And that innocent man was me. And now you, my dear, are the only person alive who knows.
1: Edward, listen to me. We're in London. It's New Year's Eve. Don't you remember how... The silk cord. Edward, Edward, you're not going to...
0: Yes.
2: Help! Help!
3: That's him! Stop! Stop or I'll shoot! You've got him!
4: Dead. At last. The Broughton Strangler.
0: Thank you very much. Thank you. Thank you. Good night.

0: Has it ever occurred to you that a man might feel if he strangled one more person, he'd go stark raving mad?
1: But it's only a play, Reggie. Just make believe.
0: Oh, you ought to know by this time that you're an actor, a good actor. It's never entirely make-believe.
1: Yes, yes. Now, look here, Reggie, look here. I'll tell you what I'll do.
0: I don't want to talk about it. Leave me alone, can't you?
1: But, Reggie, I...
0: Leave me alone, can't you understand? Leave me alone.
1: All right, all right, all right. There's no need to get edgy.
0: Oh, I'm sorry.
1: Got any plans?
0: Some service canteen shows. Well, if I don't see you, Merry Christmas.
1: Yes, Merry Christmas.
0: Good night.
2: Good night.
0: Air raid. Shelton! Shelton! Gone. Everyone's gone. No time to make the shelter now. Best stay here, I suppose. Getting close. Too close. This is it! My head... It hurts. Got to get out of here. Somehow. But where? Where? Where?
3: Here comes one of the chaps now. Are you all right, sir? Oh, you got a nasty gash on your head, haven't you?
0: All right, why... Yes. Yes, I'm all right.
3: Oh, here. Don't forget your suitcase, sir.
0: Suitcase?
3: Yes. Where are you going? Victoria Station?
0: Huh? Yes. Victoria Station.
4: How many?
5: Three return tickets to Horsham.
4: Here you are. Yours?
6: Return to Rottingdean, if you please.
4: Right. Next?
6: Single to Brighton.
0: Brighton.
4: Next. What's yours, sir?
0: Single to Brighton.
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7: And now it is with pleasure that we bring back to our soundstage Mr. John Loder as Reginald Parker and June Dupre as April Manby, who now takes up the narrative concerning The Brighton Strangler, a tale well calculated to keep you in suspense.
10: Somehow, from that very first moment, I was drawn to him. He was handsome and attractive, yes, but it wasn't that. He seemed so lonely, so much in need of help. And then on the train, when I saw that he'd really been hurt, I...

0: just threw convention to the winds and took charge of him.
1: You've been very kind.
0: Well, someone had to put a bit of sticking plaster on that head of yours. Are you sure you're all right now?
1: Oh, quite, thank you.
0: It must have been terrible. I heard about the theater.
1: The theater?
0: Yes, of course I recognized you the minute you stepped into the compartment.
1: What?
0: You are Reginald Parker, the actor, aren't you? I've seen your picture on the billboards dozens of times.
1: Reginald Parker.
0: And I've been dying to tell you. My name is April.
1: April?
0: Mm-hmm, that's the name of the girl in your play, isn't it? And I'm from Brighton.
1: April from Brighton.
0: Only, of course, my last name is Manby.
1: That's where I'm going to, Brighton.
0: Why, isn't that nice? We do have a lot in common, don't we?
1: Yes, a great deal, I think.
0: Oh, we're going to have such wonderful times in Brighton over the holidays. You know, I was wondering if you wouldn't think it forward of me.
1: What?
0: Well, my family's having a party at our house on Christmas Day. The Lord Mayor and a lot of people are going to be there. And
1: the Lord Mayor?
0: Yes, and if you'd like to come. I mean, well, I'm really not a celebrity, aren't you, know? But if you'd really like to come.
1: Why, I'd be delighted.
0: Oh, Mr. Parker, that would be wonderful.
1: April, why don't you call me Edward?
0: Edward? Oh, you mean Reginald Parker's only your stage name.
1: Yes, yes, a stage name.
0: Isn't that odd? I always knew actors had stage names, but I always thought yours was real. But I think I'd rather call you Reginald. Or at least introduce you to my family that way. It's so sort of confusing, two names.
1: Well, what's in a name?
0: Yes, after all, what is? Reginald, what's that little silk cord you keep twisting in your hands?
1: Oh, this?
0: Yes.
1: I use this to strangle people.
0: What? Oh, you mean in the play?
1: Yes, in the play.
0: Do you always carry it about with you?
1: Always.
0: Why?
1: Oh, I don't know.
0: For luck, I suppose. I've heard of actors having superstitions like that. Do you have many friends in Brighton?
1: Friends? Acquaintances. I haven't been back for 10 years.
0: They'll scarcely remember you, will they?
1: The ones who are important will remember me. They will remember me very well.

0: Hello there. Am I late?
1: Oh, no. Right on the dot. Just 5:30 now. Here, let me take your coat.
0: Thanks.
1: Now, come along and meet everyone. I'm so anxious for you to meet my parents. Told them so much about you.
0: I didn't realize you knew so much about me.
1: You know what I mean. Mother. Mother, I want you to meet Mr. Reginald Parker.
2: Well, how do you do, Mr. Parker?
0: How do you
1: and
0: do?
1: Mrs. Shackleton.
0: How do you do?
1: Mr. Shackleton.
0: How are you?
1: My father, Dr. Manby.
3: How do you do, sir?
1: And Chief Inspector Allison.
4: How do you do?
2: Well, everyone's here now but the Lord Mayor. I wonder what can be keeping him.
3: Well, it's barely 5:30 now. It's a bit of a walk from his place. I expect he'll be long directly.
4: Well, Mr. Parker, it's a pleasure to meet you in the flesh, so to speak, sir.
0: I have an impression that we have met in the flesh before, Inspector.
4: Well, not that I recall, sir, and I'm sure that I would.
0: I would have thought so too, Inspector, if only because of our mutual adventures in villainy.
4: Eh? Oh, I see what you mean. Well, sir, I'm a practical criminologist, more supposed to be, and I must confess that I find most of these plays and films and so on about crime rather preposterous.
0: Why?
4: Why, in this day and age, a man can't go about killing people without being caught. Once in a while, perhaps, but when you get these stories of chests with two or three and a whole string of victims, oh, no, never.
1: But, Inspector, they always are caught in the end, if only to prove to the kiddies that crime doesn't pay.
0: But supposing it were the perfect crime.
4: Oh, bosh, there's no such thing.
0: Really?
4: Are you interested in criminology, Mr. Parker? We ought to get together some evening while you're here. Perhaps I could give you a few experiences of my own that would amuse you.
0: I should be delighted, Inspector. In fact, I shall make a point of it.
4: Good.
1: Excuse me a moment. Hello? Yes?
5: Yes, I'll call.
1: It's for you, Daddy.
3: Oh, thank you, my dear. Yes? Yes, this is Dr. Manby speaking. What? Good Lord. Yes. Very well, I'll tell him and I'll come over at once.
1: What is it? What's wrong?
3: Terrible thing has just happened. We'll need you on this, I'm afraid, Inspector.
4: Now, what's happened?
3: The Lord Mayor has been murdered.
4: Murdered?
3: Can't understand it. Why, he didn't have an enemy in the world.
4: When did it happen?
3: He left his house at 5:15 to come over here. He was apparently attacked by someone who'd been lurking in the shrubbery of his own grounds. He was killed at 5:30. His watch had been smashed during the struggle, and that's when it stopped.
0: And how was he killed, Doctor?
3: He was strangled.
1: It was fantastic, of course. But there it was, that terrible coincidence. The strangling in Brighton. I must confess that my main concern was for Reggie. The way everyone glanced at him, the polite, standoffish way they talked to him, was enough to show they thought that somehow he was responsible for the dreadful thing that had happened. As for myself, I felt almost as badly as he did, and thought I'd never known anyone quite so brave. For it was clear he wanted to get away, and he was quite free to go. And yet he stayed on in Brighton, as though compelled to. Perhaps by a strange feeling that he mustn't run off until the mystery had been solved. He even made a little joke about it that night that I drove him to the concert.
0: Well, this is one way of facing the music.
1: Reggie, you mustn't say that.
0: Oh, I'm sorry. I hope you didn't mind too much driving me down.
1: Of course I didn't.
0: I know you must think I'm a low dog for picking the one night when you wouldn't come along. But it's their only program of Rimsky-Korsakov, and I couldn't bear to miss it.
1: I'll come another time, if you want me to.
0: I want you to, very much.
1: Reggie, did you ever think that a play might have an effect on people who saw it?
0: How?
1: That someone might see it and want to do the same thing?
0: Oh.
1: Reggie, I think that's what happened. I think that someone saw your play and is trying to do the same thing in real life. Some poor creature with a twisted mind.
0: A twisted mind?
1: Please don't think I'm blaming you. But a play like that should never have been written. Should never have been allowed.
0: Perhaps it was just fated to be that way.
1: It's the only thing I can think of to explain the things that have happened.
0: Does it make a great deal of difference to you?
1: Difference?
0: In the way you feel about me.
1: Oh, Reggie, no.
0: I'm glad of that because I think quite soon now, perhaps after tonight, I shall have something very important to tell you, April.
1: Oh. Well, here we are.
0: Well, thanks for bringing me, and you will pick me up.
1: At 11:30 sharp.
6: Tickets, please, sir?
0: Here you are.
6: First aisle on your right, sir. First seat in the last row.
0: Am I late?
6: No, sir. It's just about to begin, sir.

0: Inspector.
1: Hello there, Parker. Come in, come in.
0: Thank you.
1: I was just listening to a little music on my gramophone. Do you know it?
0: Sherazade? Yes, it's just 42 minutes long.
1: Oh, is it? I never timed it. Yeah, make yourself comfortable by the fire. I was rather hoping you'd pick this evening to drop in. I'm all alone.
0: I remember you said you'd be. You have quite a music library, Inspector.
1: Yes.
0: And I see you collect other things as well.
1: Oh, my private chamber of horrors. Interested?
0: Very much.
1: Of course, you did want to talk about crime, didn't you? Well, each of these things, rather gruesome, most of them to you, I expect, is like a trophy to me. I take this butcher knife. You can imagine what that was used for, I suppose.
0: His wife?
1: That's it. Carved her up and put her in a trunk and checked her at Brighton Station. We didn't find her for 3 months. Never did find her head. We got the chap, though. Now, here's something you don't see very often.
0: A hangman's noose.
1: Yes, the fellow who wore that collar last got me my biggest promotion.
0: It must be a great moment of satisfaction when the bolt is pulled, the rope tightens, and you know your murder is done for.
1: Yes, it is, for a fact. But there's one trophy I intend to have here that'll make me prouder than all the rest. Just a little thing it is, too. Just a bit of cord.
0: You mean the cord that was used to strangle the Lord Mayor?
1: Right you are, and I'll get it.
0: Many years ago, 10 years to be exact, before the Lord Mayor was the Lord Mayor, he was a barrister defending a client in a court of law. And let us suppose that instead of defending his client, he betrayed him to the prosecution and the man went to prison. And let us suppose that the man returned one day, after all those years in prison, to take revenge. And he took it.
1: Very imaginative theory, Mr. Parker. Why don't you drop into my office tomorrow and we'll discuss it further?
0: Ah, but you've only heard half of my theory, Inspector. Let us also suppose that the representative of the prosecution to whom this innocent man was betrayed was someone more interested in collecting trophies than in seeing justice. An ambitious man. A chief inspector of police, shall we say. Someone like you, Inspector.
1: Really, Mr. Parker.
0: Then it would also follow that our man would strangle you. Wouldn't it, Inspector?
1: I'm afraid play-acting has influenced your judgment, sir.
0: This is no play, Inspector.
1: Oh, you couldn't get away with a thing like this.
0: You've said that before.
1: People know where you are.
0: Exactly. You see, I am at a concert.
1: No!

0: there you are. Been waiting long?
1: No, it's just over.
0: Did you enjoy it?
1: I don't think I've ever enjoyed a concert quite so much in all my life.
0: Really?
1: Do you have a wireless in your car?
0: Yes, there it is. Right in front of you.
1: Oh, yes, of course. I thought we might hear a bit of news.
0: Mm-hmm.
2: Under intense anti-aircraft fire, the raiders were driven off. However, with only a minimum of damage to non-military objectives. I have just been handed a dispatch from Brighton. The Brighton Strangler has struck again. At approximately 11 o'clock tonight, Chief Inspector Allison of the Brighton Police Force was found dead in his flat.
0: Reggie.
2: He had apparently been murdered in the same manner as the Lord Mayor of Brighton, only 3 days before, by strangling. Again, there were no clues to the killer.
0: Reggie.
1: It's fortunate, my dear, that you and others know I was at the concert this evening.
0: Fortunate?
1: Because otherwise it might seem almost one coincidence too many.
0: Coincidence? Suddenly all this coincidence that had seemed only the trickery of an impossible nightmare became the evidence of terrible reality. How I managed to maintain a semblance of calm as I drove him back to his hotel, I shall never know. The next day he had left, and that afternoon he called me from London. He said it was most urgent that I see him. I knew that I must go. But first, I went to the police.
3: To us first. Now, if you know where he is, miss, we'll arrest him at once.
0: But I don't know where he is. And besides, I have no proof. Neither of you, neither has anyone.
3: There's all the proof we need, miss.
0: But don't you see the pattern? I'm to meet him at the Plaza Hotel. And the Plaza Hotel is a terrace. And tonight is New Year's Eve. And my name is April.
3: You'll be taking your life in your hands, miss.
0: Oh, maybe I'm wrong. I pray that I am. Maybe he won't have to do anything and he'll come to you of his own accord when I tell him you want him. But if I'm not wrong, if this is the only way to save him, I'm the only person in the world who can do it.
3: Well, what did you say the line in the play was?
0: He says, "And now you, my dear, are the only person alive who knows."
3: The only person alive who knows.
0: You do have a script for the play, don't you?
3: Oh, yes, yes.
0: Because you'll have to come right in on cue.
3: Do you have a copy of the play for yourself?
0: I don't need one. I know it now by heart.

0: 12, midnight and the new year.
1: Shall we go in? It's a bit chilly out here, don't you think?
0: No, we can't go in just yet because...
1: Because what?
0: Because something has to happen first.
1: What has to happen?
0: You know what happened to the Lord Mayor of Brighton, don't you? And the Chief Inspector, he was strangled too, wasn't he?
1: Reggie.
0: Don't try to pretend you haven't guessed who I am.
1: Reggie, this is where the lines are different from the play. I've known who you are.
0: Go on, say it. The Brighton Strangler.
1: And now you have a silk cord in your hands and you want to strangle me. But you mustn't. Oh, listen to me, Reggie. You've been sick. Don't you understand? You've been sick and you've got to get well.
0: And now you, my dear, are the only person alive who knows.
1: Reggie, no.
0: Yes.
2: Applaud, all of you. Applaud. Applaud. Let go of it, all right. But keep him covered all the same.
0: Thank you. Thank you very much. Thank you.
2: He's backing up to the railing. He'll fall. Stop him, someone.
0: Thank you. Thank you very much. Thank you, everybody. Good night.
1: So in a trance, bowing as he had so often to so many enchanted audiences of the Brighton Strangler, he stepped backwards towards the low parapet as though again leaving a stage and fell. We found him on the pavement below. He was still alive.
0: It's April from Brighton. We were bombed, weren't we? And then I heard applause. I think I'm hurt, but you'll help me, won't you? I want to take just one last curtain call.
1: He died there, in my arms.

0: And so closes The Brighton Strangler, based on the RKO picture and starring John Loder with June Dupre. Tonight's study in Suspense. Suspense is produced, edited, and directed by William Spear.
1: There is no reason at all, Elsa Maxwell says, why everyone should not have the enjoyment of Roma wines with everyday meals and when entertaining friends.
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0: Before we bring you news about next week's program, I should like, for our sponsors, the Roma Wine Company, and for all of us who collaborate to bring you Suspense, Mr. Spear, our 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wish you a very Merry Christmas. Next Thursday, same time, you will hear Miss Ida Lupino as star of Suspense.
1: 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An open telegram from Washington concerning the Merchant Marine, which should be listened to with vital interest by eligible members of our audience. 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Contracts have been awarded for hundreds of additional new ships. Every one of these ships must be manned by 40 to 50 men, most of them with previous sea experience. Long Pacific distances and expanding supply problems call for continuous employment of large numbers of men and ships until Japan is totally defeated. Universal demand for strong post-war merchant marine makes post-war opportunities in these jobs fully as great as in any American industry today.

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0: 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Our stars, Mr. Montgomery and Dame Mae Whitty, with Heather Angel, Richard Ney, and Matthew Bolden in Night Must Fall.
1: This is Robert Montgomery. I cannot introduce Night Must Fall. I have no words in prologue. So surely do I feel that the play is the thing. But I can introduce with great anticipation and pride the performance of Dame Mae Whitty as Mrs. Bramson, Heather Angel as Olivia Grain, Richard Ney as Hubert Lowry, and Matthew Bolton as Inspector Belsize. It is our particular pride that both Dame Mae Whitty and Matthew Bolton are playing the roles they created in the original stage play in London. And I will play Danny. With these performances, and with Night Must Fall, we again hope to keep you in
0: suspense.

0: It is a smallish place. A typical English country cottage, rambling and comfortable, with roses climbing upon the walls and the fences. Surrounding it on every side stands the dark bulk of the forest, the massive trees close-packed, their interlacing canopies shadowing the undergrowth below. It is an out-of-the-way place, far from the nearest village, a mile or more from the nearest neighbor. A proper place for a murder, you might say. Usually, the forest quiet is undisturbed, but today, one might hear a few scattered shouts, see strange men in uncomfortable city clothes poking about through the brush, searching. And in the Bramson cottage, Dora the maid is receiving a visitor in the kitchen.
1: Oh, Danny, I'm so glad you come. I've been half off me rocker, what with that old witch in there saying all those terrible things about you and me. And the police turning the place upside down and asking all kinds of questions. And... oh, Danny!
2: Here, steady now. What's all the row? What police?
1: You mean you haven't heard? That Mrs. Chalfont, the woman from the Tall Boars, has disappeared. Nobody knows what's become of her.
2: All that?
1: And there's even a man from Scotland Yard.
2: Scotland Yard? That is gratifying.
1: Gratifying?
2: Well, I mean, they're being Johnny on the spot like that. Shows we're getting our tax money's worth. Now, what's the matter with the old girl?
1: Oh, Dennis, she knows about us. And she says if you don't marry me, she'll give me the sack. Oh, Danny, you will. You will, won't you? If you
2: no,
1: don't...
2: No, if about it. Always had the very same thing in mind myself.
1: Oh, Danny.
2: I expect she wants to talk to me. Where is it? Through there.
1: Oh, you can't go in now. She's got people with her. The Scotland Yard
2: well,
1: man.
2: Well, I can look, can't I?
1: Danny, be careful. She hears you.
2: Cat can look at a king, you know. So that's Mrs. Bramson, eh? They say she don't have half a bit tucked away.
1: Oh, she's rich and all, but try to get hold of any.
2: Who's the girl with the spectacles?
1: Oh, that's her niece, Miss Grine. Miss Olivia Grine. Poor son.
2: And the chap with her, I suppose he...
1: Mr. Lorry. He wants to marry her, but... I don't think she wants to, not really.
3: Well, now, if you see anything unusual or anybody strange wandering in the woods, our men are stationed nearby and just let them know. Good morning, Mrs. Bramson.
2: Who's that? Just left.
1: The detective. Scotland Yard.
2: Wish I had a better look at him. Never seen anyone from Scotland Yard before.
4: Dora? Is that your young man, I guess, talking about
1: out there? No, Mum. That is... Yes, Mum. Only...
4: Well, send him in here. Instantly.
1: Yes, Mum. Go on.
2: Nothing ventured. Nothing gained, as they say.
4: Well...
2: Morning, all.
4: So you're Babyface, as Dora calls you.
2: That's me. Silly name, isn't it?
4: What's your real name?
2: Dan. Just call me Dan.
4: You smoke, I see.
2: Yes. Oh, I am sorry. I always forget my manners with a cigarette when I'm in company. I am sorry.
4: You know my maid, Dora Parco, I believe.
2: Well, we have met, yes.
4: You walked out with her last August bank holiday.
2: Yes. Excuse me smiling, but It sounds funny when you put it like that, doesn't it?
4: You ought to be ashamed of yourself.
2: Oh, I am. I've thought about it a good bit since, I can tell you.
5: You work at the Tall Boys, don't you?
2: Yes, miss. 24 hours a day, miss.
6: Oh, well then perhaps you can tell us something about that female who's been murdered. Hmm? Well, can you tell us? You know, there's a Mrs. Chalfont staying at the Tall Boys who went off one day.
2: Yes.
6: Well, nobody's seen her since.
2: I know.
4: What's she like?
2: But I thought you said, or somebody said, something about a murder.
6: Well, we don't know, of course, but there might have been, mightn't there?
2: Oh, yes, there might have been, yes.
6: Have you ever seen her?
2: Oh, yes, I used to take cigarettes and drinks up to her.
4: Well, what's she like?
2: What's she like? She's on the tall side. Thin ankles with one of them bracelets on one of them. Fair hair and...
4: Well... Go on.
2: Thin eyebrows, with white marks where they was pulled out to be in the fashion, you know. Her mouth, a bit thin as well, with red stuff painted round it. You can rub it off, I suppose. Her neck, rather thick, laughs a bit loud, and then it stops. She's very lively. You can't say I don't keep my eyes skinned, can you?
6: Jove, I should say you do. A living portrait, if ever there was one. Now,
7: Weren't you going for a walk?
6: So I was, by Jove. Well, I'll just charge off. Goodbye.
5: Goodbye, Hubert. You're very observant, young man.
2: Oh, the ladies, you know.
7: If you weren't so observant, that Dora mightn't be in the flummox she is now.
2: That's true, ma'am.
5: You don't sound very repentant.
2: Well, what's done's done's my motto, isn't it? Or you leaving, miss?
5: If you don't mind.
2: She'd be a nice bit of ice for next summer, wouldn't she?
7: You're a proper one to talk about next summer, when Dora will be... Well, what is it now?
8: Oh, Mrs. Bramson, the butcher wants paying. And he says there's men ferreting at the bottom of the garden looking for that Mrs. Chalfont. And do you know about it?
7: Well, they won't ferret long. Not amongst my pampas grass. Olivia? Olivia? Oh, that girl's never there. Here, you. Come out of my garden, you. Come out. You there. You come out of my garden.
2: You're the cook, I suppose.
8: Why, I'll never know. Won't let me pay the butcher, so I won't know where she keeps her purse. But I do know, so put that in your pipe and smoke it.
2: They do say down at the Tallboys that she's got enough inside of her purse, too.
8: Well, nobody's seen it open. If you have a peep inside, young fella, you'll go down in history, that's what you'll do.
2: Aye.
8: Oh, something's boiling over. Auntie, did you...
5: Oh.
2: Hello, miss.
5: Did Mrs. Bramson call me, do you know?
2: I'm sorry. I don't know your name.
5: Oh.
2: There is not much doing around here for a girl, is there?
5: I'm not a snob, but in case you ever call here again, I'd like to point out that though I'm employed by my aunt, I'm not quite in Dora's position.
2: Oh, I hope not. Though I'll be putting it all right for Dora. I'm going to marry her, and I...
5: I don't believe you.
2: You don't like me, do you?
5: No.
2: Everybody else does?
5: Your eyes are set quite wide apart. Your hands are quite good. I don't really know what's wrong with you.
2: You know, I've been looking at you, too. You're lonely, aren't you? You know, I could
5: I'm sorry. It's a waste of time you're doing your stuff with me. I'm not the type. Are you playing up to Mrs. Bramson?
2: Playing up?
5: You stand a pretty poor chance there, you know.
2: What do you bet?
7: They say they've got permits to look for that silly woman. Who are they, I'd like to know? If there's anything I hate, it's these men who think they've got authority.
5: I don't think they're quite as bad as men who think they've got charm.
7: What do you mean by that?
2: Well, it's no good thinking she's got any, is it?
7: Now, young man, what about Dora?
2: Wait a minute. Are you sure you're comfortable like that?
7: Yes.
2: Don't you think, Mrs. Bramson, you ought to be facing a wee bit more to this side? There, towards the sun more now. You're looking pale, you know.
7: Pale? Did you say pale?
2: Washed out. The minute I saw you just now, I said to myself, now there is a lady that's got a lot to contend with.
7: Well, I have. Nobody knows it better than I do.
2: Oh, no, I'm sure. Oh, it must be terrible to watch everybody else striding up and down, enjoying everything, and to see everybody tasting the fruit, and... Oh, I am sorry. I shouldn't want to say that.
7: But it's true. As true as you're my witness.
2: Do you mind if I ask you what your ailments are?
7: Well, hadn't you better sit down?
2: Thank you, ma'am.
7: Well... I have the most terrible palpitations.
2: Palpitations? But the way you get about.
7: Oh?
2: Well, it's a pretty bad thing to have, you know. Do you know that 9 women out of 10 in your position to be just sitting down and giving way?
7: Would they?
2: Yes, they would. I've known people with palpitations. Somebody very close to me. They're dead now.
7: Oh.
2: My mother, as a matter of fact. I can just remember her.
7: Oh.
2: As a matter of fact.
7: Yes?
2: Oh, no, it's a daft thing.
7: Come along now, out with it.
2: Well, it's only fancy, I suppose, but you remind me a bit of her.
7: Of your mother? Oh.
2: Have you got a son?
7: I haven't anybody at all.
2: She had the same eyes, very wide apart as you, and the same very good hands.
7: Oh. And the same palpitations.
2: And the same palpitations. You don't mind my talking about your health, do you?
7: No.
2: You know, you ought to get used to letting other people do things for you.
7: Yes. Yes. You're a funny boy to be a page boy. I've taken a liking to you.
2: That's very kind of you, Mrs. Bramson.
5: Auntie, shall I pack these books for the post now?
2: I'll post them for you. Oh. With pleasure.
7: Have you got to go back?
2: Now? Well, no, not really. This is my half day.
7: Stay to lunch.
2: Well, I don't like to impose myself.
7: In the kitchen, of course.
2: Oh, I know.
7: Well, there's plenty of food. Stay to lunch.
2: Well, I don't know. All right, so long as you let me help a bit this morning. Don't you want some string for this? Where's it kept?
7: Oh, that woman knows. In the kitchen somewhere.
2: Through here?
7: Yes, that's right.
1: Dan, what'd she say?
2: Say?
1: About us.
2: Oh, it's all right. I told her I'm going to marry you.
1: Oh, Dan.
2: Here. Now, I'm on an errand for the old girl. I want a bit of string.
1: Oh, yes. Right here in the jar. An errand for Mrs. Bremson.
2: That's right. Aha. Uh-huh. This'll do.
1: Oh, Dan, she likes you.
2: And why not?
9: Here's something in the paper. A keeper in the Shepley Woods was closely questioned, but he had heard nothing beyond a woman's voice in the woods, and a man's voice probably with her.
7: Rubbish, the whole business. Dan, or whatever your name is, are those men still rummaging in my garden?
10: They're out there poking about, right enough.
7: And I must go this minute and have a look at my pampas grass. And if they've damaged it, I'll bring an action.
2: Have your package ready in half a shake now, miss.
9: Thank you. What's that you're whistling?
2: I don't know, some song I picked up. Mighty Like a Rose, I think they call it.
9: Do you know what it says here in the paper?
2: About what?
9: The murder.
2: Oh? You're sure of that now, are you?
9: It says, a keeper heard a woman's voice in the woods on the afternoon in question, and a man's voice, probably with her, singing Mighty Like a Rose.
2: Is that a fact now? Popular song, that one. Pretty, too. Pretty little fella. Everybody knows. Don't know what to call me, but I'm mighty.

0: I'm sorry, is my cigarette worrying you?
1: Not at all. I like it. I can never make this horrid game come out.
0: Look, the red 9 on the black 10.
1: Don't interfere. I saw that. Now I wonder...
2: No. The other one.
1: Yes, dear, of course.
3: Why, I'm sorry. My cigarette bothering you?
1: No, dear, no. Oh, I'm sick of solitaire. I want to be read to.
3: Right away now, let's see what we have. Ah, you old-fashioned child.
1: What?
3: It's East Lynne. It's your favorite book, isn't it?
1: Oh, why, yes, dear, so it is. Go on.
3: You old-fashioned child, retorted Mrs. Vane. Why did you not put on your diamonds? I did put on my diamonds, stammered Lady Isabel. But I took them off again. What on earth for? That's the other lady speaking there.
1: Yes, dear.
3: What on earth for? I did not like to be too fine, answered Lady Isabel with a laugh.
1: Good, isn't it?
3: Oh, yes, realistic. Ah, time for your medicine.
1: Oh, Danny, you always remember.
4: Hello, everyone. Any news?
0: Hello, Hubert.
1: News? About what?
4: Why, about the... That is, the missing woman. What else?
1: All I know is those idiot policemen are still pottering about in my garden and my pampas grass is practically ruined. They haven't found anything, of course. They never will. Lot of nonsense.
4: Well, where there's life, there's hope. What?
3: Ah, Mrs. Bramson, time for your walk.
1: Oh, yes, dear. Have you got my pills?
3: Got them in my pocket.
1: And my chocolates?
3: Got them in my pocket, too. Here's your hat now, and I carry your rug on my shoulder. See you later. You good?
4: Right you are. Mind you take good care of her.
0: Hubert.
5: Yes?
0: What do you think of him?
5: Granny's white-haired boy, you mean? He's all right, I suppose. He's made quite a hit with her.
0: Yes, hasn't he?
5: And in such a short time. Something I haven't been able to manage in a year.
0: Yes. It was just 2 weeks ago today he moved in, bag and baggage. He came the afternoon after that woman disappeared.
5: By Jove, that's right.
0: Hubert.
5: Hmm?
0: Have you noticed how he acts as if he doesn't care tuppence, but all the time he's watching to see what we're thinking of him?
5: Oh, yes, I've thought of that.
0: It's his incredible vanity. They always have it.
5: Who?
0: Murderers.
5: Good heavens, Olivia, do you mean this woman they're looking for?
0: Yes.
5: But why... Oh, it's incredible. I say...
0: Hubert, you're... I'm going to look through his things right now, will you? Oh, while they're out.
5: I say, now, that's a bit thick, spying.
0: We may never have another chance. Please, will you help me?
5: But, well, I suppose...
0: Come

0: Wasn't there another one? Oh, yes. This hat box.
1: Old-fashioned, isn't it? A bit heavy, too.
0: Suppose there's something inside it.
2: It's locked.
0: Dan!
2: But I've got the key somewhere about if you...
1: Oh, no, no, no. We were just...
2: Could I have my wallet back, please? It's the only one I got.
1: Oh, yes, of course.
2: Thank you very much.
1: Not at all.
2: Did you see the picture of me when I was a little fella?
1: Yes, it's very jolly.
2: Did you? It was on the inside of my wallet.
0: Oh, was it?
2: Yes, but I should be keeping my money. Only any bit of money I have, I always keep on me. Safer, don't you think?
1: Yes.
2: I only keep one 10-bob note in there at this wallet for emergencies. Oh, that's funny. It's gone. Well, I expect I dropped it somewhere. What did you think of the letter?
1: Letter?
2: You got it in your hand.
1: Oh, well, I didn't.
2: It means well, does Lil, but we had a row. She would spy on me. And if there's anything I hate, it's a spy. Don't you agree?
1: Yes.
2: I'd sooner have anything than a spy. Bar a murderer, of course.
1: What? What did you say?
2: I said bar a murderer, of course.
0: Talking of murder, do you know anything about Mrs. Chalfont's whereabouts at the moment?
2: I've got nothing to go on, but I think she's been murdered.
1: Oh, you do?
2: Yes, I do.
0: Who by?
2: They say she had several chaps on a string, and there was one fella, a London chap, a bachelor, very citified, with a fair moustache.
1: What are you looking at me for?
2: Well, now, you wasn't around these parts the day she bunked, was you?
1: Yes, I was, as a matter of fact.
2: Uh-huh.
1: What in heaven's name are you getting at?
2: Well, if the shoe fits, eh?
1: I'm going out for a breath of air, Olivia.
0: I'm sorry. I really am about going through your things.
2: Sorry you were caught at it, you mean.
0: Did you do it?
2: You know, you wouldn't be bad looking without them glasses.
0: It doesn't interest me very much what I look like.
2: Don't you believe it?
0: You're very conceited, aren't you?
2: Yes.
0: And you're acting all the time, aren't you?
2: Acting? Acting what? Look at the way I can look you in the eyes. I'll stare you out.
0: I have a theory. It's the criminals who can look you in the eyes. And the honest people who blush and look away.
2: Oh?
0: It's a very blank look, though, isn't it?
2: Is it?
0: You are acting, aren't you?
2: Yes.
0: And what are you like when you're not acting?
2: I don't know. It's so long since I stopped.
0: But when you're alone...
2: Then I act more than ever I do.
0: Why?
2: I don't know, because I like it. Now, what do you say if I ask a question or two for a change? Just for a change. Why can't you take a bit of an interest in some other body but me?
0: I'm not interested in you. But you... You don't talk. That's bound to make people wonder.
2: I can talk a lot sometimes. A drop of drink makes a power of difference to me. You'd be surprised.
0: I wonder if I would.
2: I know you would.
0: I think I can diagnose you all right.
2: Carry on.
0: You haven't any feelings at all, but you live in a world of your own. A world of your own imagination.
2: I don't understand you so very well. Not being so very literary.
0: You follow me perfectly well.
2: Do you still think there's been a bit of dirty work?
0: I don't know what to think now. I suppose not.
2: Disappointed?
0: What on earth do you mean?
2: Disappointed?
0: Yes, I suppose I am.
2: Why?
0: Oh, I don't know. Because nothing has ever happened to me, and it's a dull day, and it's the depth of the country. I don't know. Dora, what is it?
3: Digging in the rubbish bin.
0: Well?
3: There's something sticking out.
0: What is it?
3: A hand. Somebody's hand. Oh, Miss Grant, somebody's hand.
0: Oh, they've found her.
2: Yes.
0: Where are you going?
2: To have a look.

In tonight's full hour of suspense, Mr. Robert Montgomery stars as Danny, with Dame Mae Whitty, Richard Ney, Heather Angel, and Matthew Bolton in Night Must Fall. Tonight's study in Suspense. In just a moment, we will return with Act Two of Suspense. This is CBS, the Columbia Broadcasting System.

And now, back to our Hollywood soundstage and Act Two of Night Must Fall, starring Robert Montgomery, Dame Mae Whitty, Heather Angel, Richard Ney, and featuring Matthew Bolton, in a narrative well calculated to keep you in suspense.

0: The forest around Mrs. Bramson's cottage had always been quiet and peaceful until the day they found the body. From that day on, there was no more quiet. There were policemen and questions. There were busloads of sightseers and newspaper men and photographers. Suddenly, the little rose-covered cottage was a focus of national curiosity. And the people who lived there basked in the reflected glory.
1: Danny, you are the one.
2: Back home again. I put your gloves away.
1: I feel dead.
2: And no wonder, talking to all those people, getting your picture took 15, 16 times again.
1: I hope not any more buses today. Oh, it's you, Olivia.
3: Hello, Auntie.
1: And Mr.
2: Mrs. Bramson?
1: I feel dead.
2: Now, don't be a silly old woman. You look as pretty as a picture. Strawberries and cream in your face and not a day over 40. And when I've made you a nice cup of tea, you'll be 25 in the sun and 18 with your back to the light so you can think yourself lucky.
1: You caution. You'll be the death of me.
2: And now would you like a drop of in your tea? Gin, whiskey, liquor, brandy, or a nice dollop of sailor's rum?
1: Hey? Just listen to him. Now, don't you make me laugh, dear. Because, you know, there's always my heart.
2: You've lost your heart. You know you have. To the little fellow who pushes your pram. You know you have.
1: Pram! Pram! Uh-huh. It's wicked to laugh, dear, with this thing all around us.
2: Ah, yes. I forgot. Wonder if they'll ever nab him.
3: What do you mean?
4: The fellow did it. Wonder what he's doing now.
3: I wonder.
4: You know, the fact they still have no idea where this woman's head is...
5: Cut clean off. At one stroke, they say.
3: Stop it.
1: Well, no need to jump down the poor boy's throat. It's merely the fact. Cut off at one stroke. Ugh, horrible. I suppose you won't stay to tea, Mr.
4: No, thank you. I think I'll go off before it's dark. Goodbye, Mrs. Bramson. Goodbye, Mr.
2: Dan, just Dan.
4: Goodbye, Olivia.
3: Goodbye, Hubert. I'm sorry.
4: Can't be helped. Good night.
2: Good night.
3: I'll see you to the door.
5: Well, what's he so solemn about?
1: Olivia's decided not to marry him, silly girl.
5: Made up her mind a bit sudden, didn't she?
1: Oh, I don't know what's got into the girl. This last week or so, she's been touchy as a cat with kittens.
2: Maybe she's lost her heart to someone, too, eh?
1: Tell me, have any more of those terrible people called reporters, police?
2: There's a definite falling off in attendance today. It's Sunday, I expect.
1: Don't talk like that, dear.
2: Sorry, Mum.
1: And don't you call me Mum.
2: Well, if I can't call you Mrs. Bramson, then I can't call you Mum. What can I call you?
1: Well, if you're very good, I might let you call me Mother.
2: Okay, Mother.
1: You are in a mood today. I want to be read to now.
2: Your servant, Mother of mine? What'll you have? Now, let's see. There's the Channings and Redcourt Farm.
1: No, I'm tired of them.
2: Well, what about the Bible?
1: The Bible?
2: Sunday, you know.
1: Oh, well, all right, dear. Makes a nice change. Not that I don't often dip into it.
2: I'm sure you do. Now, where'll I read?
1: Oh, well, at random's nice, don't you think, dear?
2: At random. Yes.
3: Auntie, the paper boy's at the back door. He says your picture's in the News of the World again.
1: Oh?
3: He says he won't leave the paper until he's been paid. Says he hasn't been paid for a month.
1: Hasn't been paid? Is he mad? Are you mad? Why don't you pay him?
3: Because you don't give me the money to do it with.
1: Well, wheel me over to that cupboard.
2: Right you are.
3: Auntie.
1: Well, what?
3: Well, don't you think... I mean, wouldn't...
1: Danny? Why, he knows where I keep my money, don't you, dear?
2: Since you told me, of course.
1: Of course. Well, now, here's the key.
2: Aye.
1: Wait till I get it from around my neck.
2: Aye.
1: Now, help me with it.
2: Right you are, dear. There you are.
1: Well, Olivia, what are you staring at?
3: Isn't that rather a lot of money to have in the house?
1: Put not your trust in banks is my motto, and always will be.
2: And so right.
3: But there's hundreds of pounds.
1: Don't be a silly goose. Here, go and get the paper.
3: Yes, Auntie.
1: And hurry back. Now, lock the box up and put it back. There's a dear.
2: Right.
5: What were those sort of coloured folders? Look like somebody's will or something.
1: Oh, they're bonds and stocks. Nothing you'd understand about, dear.
5: Oh?
1: Where is that girl with the paper?
3: Here you are, Auntie.
5: Thank you, miss. I'll find the place for you. There you are, no mother of mine. Oh, look, whole page, headlines and all.
1: Oh, yes. The victim's past.
5: Aye.
1: With another picture of me underneath.
5: Ah.
1: Oh, taken at Tunbridge a year before the war, really.
5: Oh.
1: The bungalow of death. Fiendish murderer still at large. The enigma of the missing head. Oh, this print's too small.
5: Shall I read it to you?
1: Yes, dear, do.
5: Let's see now. Oh, yeah. The murderer committed the crime in the forest. He buried the body shallow in the open pit, cunningly chancing it being filled, which it was the next day, the 11th. That was the day before I come here.
1: So it was.
5: The head was severed by a skilled person, possibly a butcher. The murderer...
3: What's the matter?
1: Can you hear something?
5: I forgot it was Sunday. They're going to church in the villages. All got up in their Sunday best, with the prayer books and the organ playing and the windows shining. Shining on holy things, because holy things isn't afraid of the daylight.
1: And Danny, what?
5: But all the time the daylight's moving over the floor, and by the end of the sermon the air and the church is turning grey. And people isn't able to think of holy things so much no more. Only of the terrible things that's going on outside, that everybody's reading about in the papers, because they know that though it's still daylight and everything's ordinary and quiet, today will be the same as all the other days, and come to an end, and it'll be night. I forgot it was Sunday.
1: Good gracious. What's come over you, Danny?
5: Oh, I speechify like anything when I'm roused. I used to go to Sunday school, see, and the thoughts sort of pop into my head, like as if I was reading them off a book.
1: You should have been a preacher, you should. Well, I want to lie down now.
5: Anything you say, mother of mine.
1: No, you push me about enough for one day. You might try to cheer Olivia up a bit, though. For the look of her, she needs it.
5: Only too happy to try, Mum. That is, if you'd like me to, Miss Olivia.
3: You've been drinking, haven't you?
5: You don't miss much, do you?
3: No.
5: I've had a drink, and I feel fine. You wouldn't like another dose of reading, would you?
3: I prefer talking.
5: Carry on?
3: Asking questions.
5: Carry on?
3: Are you sure you were ever a sailor? Are you sure you weren't a butcher?
5: Ah, talking's daft. Doing's the thing.
3: You can talk, too.
5: Ah, yes. Did you hear me just now? She's right, you know. I should have been a preacher. I remember when I was a kid, sitting in Sunday school, catching my mother's eye where she was sitting by the door, and she pointed to the pulpit and then to me, as if to say, that's the place for you. I never forgot.

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1: You don't talk that much, though. Fair play. You're a dark horse, you are. You know, this isn't the life for you. What is there to it? Tell me that.
2: What is there to it?
1: Yes.
2: Getting up at 7, having breakfast with a vixenish old woman and spending the rest of the day with her in a dreary house in the middle of a wood. Going to bed at 11. I'm plain. I haven't got any money. I'm shy. And I haven't got any friends.
1: Don't you like the old lady?
2: I could kill her.
1: Oh, no, you couldn't. Not many people have it in them to kill people. Oh, no.
2: And what was your life at the Tallboys?
1: My life? Well, the day didn't start so good. With a lot of stuck-up boots to clean, and a lot of silly high heels all along the passage waiting for a polish. Orders, orders, orders. Go here, do this, do that. Open the door for me, get a move on. Waiter, my tea stone cold. I'm not a waiter. I'm a millionaire, and everybody's under me. And just when I think I got a bit of peace, there's somebody locking the bedroom door, won't let me out. Talk, talk, talk. Won't fork out with no more money. At me, at me, at me. Calls me everything, lies on the floor and screams, and nothing keeps that mouth shut, only... leaning out of the window, and the leaves is off the trees. Oh, Lord, I wish I could hear a bit of music. And I do, inside of myself. And I have a drop of drink, and everything's fine. And when it's the night...
2: Go on.
1: I'm too fly floor for you, aren't I? You'd like to know, wouldn't you? Why would you like to know? Why do you lie awake nights?
2: Don't. I'm frightened of
1: you. Why?
2: How do you know I lie awake at night? Shall I tell you why? Because you're awake yourself. You can't sleep, can you? You can't sleep. There's one thing that keeps you awake, isn't there? One thing you've pushed into the back of your mind, and you can't do any more about it, and you never will. And you know what it is? It's a little thing. A box. Only a box, but it's rather heavy.
1: It's the only thing that keeps me awake, mind you. The only thing. But I don't know what to do. You see, nothing worries me. Nothing in the world. Only I don't like a pair of eyes staring at me with no look in them. I don't know what to do. I don't know what to do.
2: Dan. Oh, Danny. Don't. There's someone at the door.
1: Anybody's there, I'll deal with him. I'll manage him myself. You watch.
3: Oh, hello, Dan. How's things?
1: Not so bad, Mr. Inspector.
3: Good afternoon, Miss Green.
2: How do you do? If you'll excuse me, I...
3: Of course. Oh, you're bearing up, eh, Dan?
1: Yes, sir, bearing up, you know.
3: We haven't scared you all out of the house yet, I see.
1: Oh, no fear, sir.
3: No more news for me, I suppose.
1: No, sir.
3: Ah, too bad, too bad. You mind if I sit down?
1: Please do, sir. Would you like to see Mrs. Bramson, sir?
3: Oh, plenty of time for that. How's she bearing up?
1: Well, it's been a bit of a shock for her. Them finding the remains of the lady at the bottom of the garden, you know.
3: Why didn't you sleep in your bed on the night of the 10th?
1: What did you say?
3: Why didn't you sleep in your bed on the night of the murder?
1: I did.
3: Oh, no, you didn't.
1: Yes, I did. Oh, for except about half an hour, that's right. I couldn't sleep for a toffee, and I went up on the fire escape, and I...
3: Oh, what time was that?
1: Oh, about... you know how it is when you wake up in the middle of the night, you don't know what time it is.
3: Mm-hmm. Why didn't you tell us you were on intimate terms with the deceased woman?
1: Intimate terms?
3: Now, come along, old chap. She was seen by two of the maids talking to you in the shrubbery. Well?
1: Oh, sir, it's been on my conscience ever since.
3: So you were, eh?
1: Oh, no, sir, not that. I avoided her ever after the day she stopped me, sir. When they asked me about her, I got frightened to tell about her stopping me. But now you know about it, sir. It's a weight off my mind you wouldn't believe. As a matter of fact, sir... It was the disgust like of nearly getting mixed up with her that was keeping me awake at nights.
3: I see. You're a bit of a milksop, aren't you?
1: Am I, sir?
3: Yes. Well, that'll be all for today. I'll let you off just this once.
1: I'm that...

0: But don't... Oh, there's just one thing. If you don't mind, I'll have a quick look through your luggage. Just a matter of form.
1: Oh, yes.
0: Well, where do you hang out?
1: Right in there, sir. First door facing.
0: First door facing.
1: You can't miss it.
0: I'll find it.
1: It's open, I think. You can't miss it. You can't miss it. You can't miss it. You can't miss it.
0: This hat box is locked. Have you got the key?
1: It isn't mine.
0: Not yours?
1: No.
0: Whose is it, then?
1: I don't know. It isn't mine.
2: Oh, I'm sorry, I thought... Why, Inspector, what are you doing with my box?
0: Your box?
2: Yes, it's got all my letters in it.
0: Yeah, but I found it...
2: Oh, Dan's room used to be the box room.
0: Oh, I see.
2: I'll keep it in my wardrobe. It'll be safer there. If you'll give it to me, please.
0: Of course.
2: Thank you.
0: I'm very sorry, miss. I'm afraid I've offended her.
1: She'll be all right, sir.
0: Well, young fellow, I must be off. You might tell the old lady I popped in, will you? Tell her I hope she's better.
1: Thank you, sir. Good day, sir.
0: Good day.
1: Good day, sir. Good.

0: welcome back to the land of the living.
1: Oh, Danny, we thought the murderer had got you. Whatever come over you?
2: I don't know. I felt sick, I think.
0: Waiting hand and foot on Madame Crocodile. Enough to wear King Kong out. Here, have a sip of this.
2: Thank you.
0: Is that bitter?
2: Yes. It clears the brain no end. Fainting indeed is the proper girl's trick. I'm ashamed of myself. Where's Miss Olivia?
0: Gone somewhere for the night.
2: Gone? For the night?
0: Said she was frightened. Just a good excuse to get away from the old dragon, if you ask me.
2: Did she say why she was frightened?
1: Not her. Not Miss High and Mighty. I've got my own ideas about where she was going. Let Mr. Hubert...
0: Oh, never you mind about her and Mr. Hubert. Maybe the poor thing was frightened. She tried to get the old lady to leave with her, didn't she?
1: Well...
0: Not that she'd ever budge.
1: Oh, we've got to get on if we're to get through the woods before it's too dark.
0: Well, come along then.
3: I'd come with you, only I'm going the other direction. Paley Hill way.
0: You going out?
1: Huh?
2: Yes, I feel a bit funny.
0: But you can't leave her here by herself.
1: Oh, no, she'll scream the place down.
2: I asked her a while back and she didn't seem to mind. You know what she is. She'll do me good, won't hear of me staying. It's no good arguing with her.
1: No good arguing with her, don't I know it.
0: You have a nice long walk while you get the chance. You wait on her too much. Well, you better draw the curtains. Whew, ain't it dark out? You got the torch, Dora?
1: Okay, honey.
0: Good night, Dan. If you aren't coming our way.
3: See you in the morning. Good night.
1: Okay. Toodaloo.
3: Good night.
0: Good night.
1: Good night.

0: good night here, good night there. Anyone who sings the night before Judgment Day. What's the matter with... talking to myself. Wish people wouldn't walk out of rooms and leave me high and dry. Don't like it. Where are my chocolates? That girl's been at them again. What's that? Oh, Lord. Danny. Danny. Oh. Oh, it must have been an owl. Oh, thank heaven. Danny. What's that boy doing in the kitchen? Danny. I've got the jitters, Danny! They've gone. They've all gone. They've left me here alone. Oh, Lord, help a poor old woman. Danny. Danny, where are you? Danny! Danny, I'm going to be murdered. Danny! Danny! Danny! Danny! Danny! Danny! Danny! Danny! Danny! Where are you? Where are you? Danny! Danny! Danny! There's something outside. Oh, Lord, help me. Help me. Help me, oh, Lord. Forgive us our trespasses as we forgive. Danny! Oh!
1: It's all right. It's all right. It's only Danny. It's only Danny.
0: Oh, Danny! Danny, I'll never forgive you. Never.
1: Oh, my God. Here, have a drop of this now. Have a drop of this.
0: No, I can't take it.
1: Here, have a drop of it now. Come on. Come on. That's better. That's better. There. I am sorry, really. You see, they wanted me to see them to the main path past the rubbish heap in case they was frightened. Now, that's better, isn't it? That's
0: I don't know yet. Give me some more.
1: There you are.
0: Oh, Danny. Danny, dear. Oh, all alone I was. Just an old woman calling for help.
1: I know.
0: And no answer.
1: No. Oh. Take some more. That's it. That's better now.
0: Oh, Danny. Oh, Danny, dear, the relief when I saw your face.
1: I'll bet you wasn't half glad, huh?
0: You're the only one that understands me, Danny. That's what you are.
1: That's right.
0: Oh, Danny, dear.
1: Yeah, now, quiet
0: that
1: now.
0: Day.
1: Quiet.
0: You said to me about me reminding you of your mother.
1: Yes.
0: That was a beautiful thought.
1: Yes.
0: When you think you're just an ignorant boy, it's startling.
1: That's right.
0: I'll never forget it. No, not as long as ever I live.
1: Poor mum.
0: I want a chocolate now.
1: Right you are now. A nice one with a soft center, the kind you like. Here's one straight away. Now, shut your eyes. Open your mouth.
0: Oh, Danny. Aye. You're the only one.
1: Aye.
0: Oh, strong hands you have. Aye. You are a pet. My little chubby face. My little baby face. My Danny. Am I in a draft? I've got to take care of myself, haven't I?
1: Aye, you have.
0: I want to be read to now.
1: Okay. What'll you have? The old East Lynne?
0: No. No, I don't feel like anything sentimental tonight.
1: What'll you have, then?
0: Well, I think I'd like the Bible. You were going to read from it this morning.
1: Aye, it's right here now.
0: It's Sunday. Yes. Isn't that nice? All the aches and pains quiet for once. Aye. Pretty peaceful.
1: Blessed is the man that walketh not in the counsel of the ungodly, nor standeth not in the way of sinners, nor sitteth in the seat of the scornful.
0: You read so nicely, Danny.
1: Very kind of you, my lady. But his delight is in the law of the Lord, and in his law doth he meditate day and night.
0: Shh!
1: What?
0: What's that?
1: You hear something?
0: Yes, a sort of thumping noise. Why, Danny, it's you.
1: Me?
0: It's your heart beating.
1: Oh.
0: Well, are you all right, dear?
1: Fine. I've been running along the path, see? I've been out of training, I suppose. When I was at sea, I never missed a day running around the decks, of course.
0: Of course.
1: I remember those mornings on some sea, very misty place it is, with the sun like breathing silver where he's coming up across the water, and only me about, and nothing else. And the sun, just me and the sun.
2: There's no sun now, dear. It's night.
1: It's night now. The ungodly are not so, but are like the chaff which the wind driveth away.
2: I think I'll go to bye-byes and have the rest tomorrow, shall we? Help me, dear, help me. You know what I am.
1: Yes, wait a minute. Wait a minute, I've only got two more verses.
2: Oh, hurry up, dear. I don't want to wake up in the morning with a nasty cold.
1: Therefore the ungodly shall not stand in the way of judgment, nor sinners in the congregation of the righteous. For the Lord knoweth the way of the righteous, but the way of the ungodly shall perish. That's the end.
2: Is it? Oh, well, it's been a long day.
1: Are you quite comfortable?
2: Bit achy. Glad to go to bed. Hope that woman's put my bottle in. Bet she hasn't.
1: You sure you're comfortable? Wouldn't you like this cushion back of your head?
2: No, dear. Just wheel me.
1: I think you'd be more comfortable with the cushion. Hey, pretty little fella. Everybody knows. Don't know what to call me.
2: What a funny look on your face, dear. Smiling like that. You look so kind. So kind. What are you going to do with that cushion? Danny.

0: I'll trouble you for that key, Mum. Ha! Thanks. Money, huh? Now you'll be put to some proper use. Kerosene, kerosene, kerosene, kerosene. Now we'll have a proper bonfire. What was that? In the sunroom? Where? No, she's dead. Get hold of yourself, Dan. There's somebody there. Behind the curtains. We'll see. We'll see. Ah, it's you.
1: I've never seen a dead body before. I climbed through the window. Nearly fell over it. Like a sack of potatoes or something. I thought it was at first. That's murder. But it's so ordinary. I came back expecting... I don't know. And here I find you, smoking a cigarette. You might have been tidying up the room for the night. It's so ordinary. Why don't you say something?
0: I thought she was going to spend the night in town.
1: I was.
0: Why'd you come back?
1: To find you out. You've kept me guessing for a fortnight, guessing hard. I very nearly knew all the time, but not quite. And now I do know.
0: Why are you so keen on finding me out?
1: In the same way any sane, decent-minded human being would want to have you arrested for the monster that you are.
0: Why did you come back?
1: I told you.
0: Ha! She didn't keep any money anywhere else, did she?
1: I've read a lot about evil. I never expected to come across it in real life.
0: You shouldn't read so much. I never got through a book yet. But I'll read you, all right. You haven't had a drop to drink, and yet you feel as if you had. You never knew there was such a secret part inside of you.
1: I hate you. I hate you.
0: You feel as light as air, same as I feel sometimes. Why, this is my big chance. You're the one I can tell about myself. I'm sick of hearing how clever everybody else is. I want to tell them how clever I am for a change. Money I'm going to have, and people doing what they're told, and me telling them what to do it. There was a woman at the Tall Boys, wasn't there? She wouldn't be told, would she? She never knew it was me she was dealing with. Me? Because I made her think she was a chronically invalid, this old girl who's been treating me like a son. She's been more used to me tonight than she's been to any other body in her whole life. Stupid. That's what people are. Stupid. You said just now, murder's ordinary. Well, it isn't ordinary at all, see. And I'm not an ordinary chap. There's one big difference between me and the other fellas that tried this game. I'll never be found out, because I don't care that. The world's got to be here from me. That's me. You wait. But you can't wait, can you?
1: What do you mean?
0: Well, when I say I'll never be found out, what I mean is no living soul will ever be able to tell any other living soul about me. Can you think of anybody who can go tomorrow and tell the police the fire at Forest Corner wasn't an accident at all?
1: I can.
0: No, you can't.
1: Why can't I?
0: Well, I'm up against a very serious problem, I am. But the answer to it is simple as pie to a fellow like me. Simple as pie. She isn't going to be the only one found tomorrow in the fire at Forest Corner. Aren't you frightened? You ought to be. Don't you think I'll do it?
1: I know you will. I just can't realize it.
0: You know, when I told you all about myself just now, I made up my mind then about you. That's what I am, see. I make up my mind to do a thing, and I do it. What's that light in there?
1: What light?
0: There's somebody in this room holding a flashlight.
1: It can't be in this room. It must be a light in the wood.
0: Well, it can't be. Look, there, the window.
1: Somebody's watching the bungalow.
0: Nobody's watching. I'm the one that watches. They got no call to watch me. I'll go out and tell them that and all. I'm the one who watches! Look, behind them trees, hundreds of eyes back of each tree, thousands of eyes.
2: The whole world's on my track. What's that? What's that noise? Like a big wall falling over into the sea.
1: They mustn't come in.
2: You're looking at me as if you've never seen me before.
1: I never have. Nobody has. You've stopped acting at last. You're real. Frightened. Like a child. They mustn't come in.
2: Everything's slipping away. From underneath our feet. Can't you feel it? Starting slow and then hundreds of miles an hour. I'm going backwards. And there's a wind in my ears, a terrible blowing wind. Everything's going past me like telegraph poles. All the things I've ever seen, faster and faster, backwards to the day I was born. I can see it coming the day I was born.
3: I'm going to die.
1: It's all right. You won't die. I'll tell them I made you do it. I'll tell lies. I'll tell...
4: Good evening. I'm sorry to pop back like this. Well, everything looks all right here.
5: I tell you, we did hear her. Plain as plain. And we'd gone near a quarter of a mile.
6: Plain as plain?
5: Made my blood run cold. Danny, she screamed. Danny, where are you?
4: Well, we'll soon find out. Now then... Oh, hello, Dan.
0: Hello, sir.
4: Second time today, eh?
0: That's right, sir.
4: How's the old lady?
0: Oh, not so bad, thanks, Inspector. She's gone to bed. She says she didn't want to be disturbed.
4: Smell of kerosene.
0: Well, you know what she's like, Inspector. Very nervy these days.
4: I'll just take a look in the bedroom, if you don't mind.
0: I no sooner got around the corner than she screamed for me. Danny, Danny, Danny, she screamed. Danny, she calls me. That's a pet name for Dan, that is.
4: She's not there.
0: I'll
4: take a look in the sunroom.
0: Yeah. I told her so then. I said, it's dangerous. That's what it is. Having so much kerosene in the house. That kerosene. She shouldn't have had so much kerosene in the house.
4: Well, now... Miss Crane, what are you doing here, may I ask?
1: Inspector, I'm concerned...
0: It's all right. I'm the fella. Anything I'm concerned in, I run all by myself. If there's going to be any questions on a public platform to answer, I'm going to do it by myself. Or not at all. I'll manage myself all right.
4: I get you. You're like a bit of limelight, eh?
0: Well?
4: Well, let's have a look at your hands, old boy, will you?
0: Sure.
2: Handcuffs! Handcuffs! Handcuffs! Handcuffs! Handcuffs!
4: That's better. You'd better come along quietly.
6: Look at him. What's he doing?
5: He's looking at himself. In the mirror.
0: This is the real thing, my boy. Acting. That's what she said, wasn't it? She was right, you know. I've been playing up to you, haven't I? I showed you a trick or two, didn't I? But this is the real thing.
4: Come along now.
0: Just come in. Do you have a cigarette?
4: Sure.
0: You know, it's a funny thing. I want something now I've never wanted before in my whole life. A long walk. All by myself. Contrary, isn't it?
4: You coming?
0: But they'll get their money's worth at the trial. I'll hang in the end. They'll get their money's worth at the trial. You wait. You just wait and see.

This is Robert Montgomery again, with very grateful thanks to you, Dame May Whitty, Heather Angel, Richard Ney, and Matthew Bolton, for your superb performances in Night Must Fall. We all count your appearances here a distinct compliment. It was, of course, a great personal thrill to join you for tonight's play. Good night and thank you.

0: Mr. Montgomery may soon be seen in the Universal International production, The Saxon Charm. Dame May Whitty's current picture is Columbia's Sign of the Ram. Heather Angel may soon be seen in Universal International's The Saxon Charm. Richard Ney's next picture is Joan of Lorraine. Night Must Fall by Emmeline Williams was adapted from the stage play by Robert L. Richards, was directed by Anton M. Leader, and produced by Robert Montgomery. Lud Gluskin is our musical director and conductor, and Lucian Morawek composes the original scores. Next week, hear Dorothy Sayers' Suspicion on radio's outstanding theater of thrills.
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0: 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Yes, right now a glassful would be very pleasant, as Roma Wines bring you Agnes Moorehead in a remarkable tale of
1: suspense. Up with the buttercups. Come on, get up, get up. Here comes the sun. Good morning, darling.
2: Oh, Stephen, you goose.
1: Ah, your coffee, madame.
2: Oh, my stars and crown. I wish you wouldn't insist on my having coffee in bed. Stephen, it makes me feel like a loose character. Just like the old days when I was in the theater.
1: Coffee in bed, then a long soak in the tub under the sun lamp. That's old Doc Archer's prescription for those aches and pains of yours.
2: I haven't any aches and pains for weeks now.
1: There, that proves it. You can't afford to stop the treatment now. Besides, you look beautiful with a suntan.
2: Well, if that's the case, have some coffee with me?
1: Oh, I'm sorry, it's 9 o'clock.
2: Well, that train doesn't leave till 9:22.
1: Ah, but the early bird gets the seat, my precious. Well, I'll just start the water running and set up the lamp.
2: Oh, you needn't go to all that bother.
1: How do you like your water this morning? Warm, lukewarm, hot?
2: Warm.
1: I'm setting the lamp for 10 minutes. Mind you don't take too much.
2: No? All right, dear, all right, all right.
1: Now, if you get in the bath, just as you hear me close the front door, you'll get just the right amount of sunshine.
2: Oh, really, Stephen?
1: Now, where's my goodbye kiss?
2: Stephen, I... Goodbye, Stephen.
1: Goodbye. Up with the buttercups. Come on, get up, get up. Here comes the sun.
2: Up with my bath. Up with my bath.
1: Pocket on the inside of the door.
2: Well, I'll hand it out to you.
1: No. You stay where you are. I'll just reach around and get it.
2: Stephen, don't open that door. The lamp, Stephen. Now see what you've done.
1: Oh. Gosh, I hope it didn't break. These things are expensive. Hey, you didn't have it turned on.
2: Well, I turned it off so you could hear me. That timer on it makes so much noise.
1: Well, no harm done, I guess. Well, I've got everything now. Sorry to disturb you, darling.
2: Well, you better hurry. You will miss that train.
1: Bye-bye, darling. Be good.
2: Okay,
1: but if I had the wings of an angel.
2: Oh, now what? All right, I'm coming. Any today. What? What was that you called me?
3: Are you Mrs. Josephine Meade?
2: Well, I was. My name is Archer now. I've remarried. What was it?
3: This is the place, fellas.
4: Hold everything. We're coming.
2: Well, who are those men? Who are you?
5: Oh, does she know yet?
4: Oh, hold that, will you, Mrs. Meade?
2: Well,
4: All right, fine. Now let's try another one inside. Maybe in the kitchen. Yes. What were you doing? Fixing breakfast for your husband?
3: I'll put the camera away. Can't you see she doesn't know yet?
5: She don't know yet.
4: Haven't you been listening to the radio, Mrs. Meade?
2: Well, no, a tube's burned out. Why?
5: She really don't know yet.
2: Well, will you tell me what it is?
3: Well, aren't you going to ask us in?
2: Well, I shouldn't.
3: Why, that's very kind.
2: Put
5: the camera over there.
2: Well, I...
4: Now, your husband, ma'am, it'll
2: be kind of... My husband, where he just left the house. Has something happened to him?
4: No. We got news for you, Mrs. Meade.
2: I, I, wish you'd stop calling me Mrs. Meade. My name is Archer now. I explained that to this man here.
3: Westcott's my name. Paul Westcott. I'm from the Evening Bulletin.
2: Oh, you're a newspaper man.
3: Yep.
2: Oh, my stars and ground. I haven't been interviewed by the press since I opened in Bright Eyes in New Haven. Oh, 20 years ago.
5: You were an actress.
2: Well, I gave up my career after I married Mr. Meade. I often thought I might go back to the theater, but things didn't work out that way.
3: Yeah, well, that's very interesting, Mrs. Archer. But about the news we were going to tell you.
5: Well, don't tell her. Make a guess.
2: Oh, please, let me...
3: Can't you guess?
2: No, and I wish you'd...
3: Well, I'll give you a hint. What? It's the day the Derby has run off.
2: Derby?
3: Now, can't you guess why we're here? Your horses come in first.
2: Oh, you must have the wrong party. I don't own any horse.
4: Oh, look.
3: No. Don't you understand? The news just came over the ticker from London. You're one of the three Americans to hold a ticket on Ravenel in the sweepstakes.
2: Oh, there must be some mistake.
4: Don't you understand? You've won $150,000.
2: $150,000? Oh, my stars and crown.
5: What's the matter? What? Don't that make you happy?
4: Boy, what a caption. Housewife wins sweepstakes. Must be mistake, she said.
2: Oh, no. There really must be some mistake somewhere. It must be somebody else by the same name. You see, I haven't any ticket on I haven't any ticket at all.
3: Well, sure, you must have. Where'd they get your name and address from otherwise? They don't just make them up out of thin air. What are you trying to do, kid?
2: Oh, well, now, wait a minute. You say the winning ticket is in the name of Meade?
3: Yes, Mrs. Josephine Meade. You said that was your name.
2: Well, then it must have been my late husband who bought the ticket.
3: Huh?
2: You see, the house is in my name, and I stayed on here after I lost Harry and after my marriage to Mr. Archer.
3: Oh, yeah, then that's right. Meade bought the sweepstakes ticket in your name. Anyway, you're the winner.
2: But I don't even have the ticket.
4: You don't have...
3: You mean it's lost?
2: Well, I never even knew he bought one till now. He never said a word to me about it.
5: Gee, you better look around good and see if you can find it.
4: Yeah, you can't collect the money without it.
3: Have you any of your late husband's effects around the house, Mrs. Archer?
2: No, they've all been disposed of. But I went through everything very carefully. If there had been anything there, even sewn into the lining of one of his suits, I'd have found it.
3: I think, Mrs. Archer, if your late husband never told you about it, he must have been intending to surprise you in case it won anything. So he would have put it somewhere where you wouldn't be likely to find it, wouldn't he?
2: Well, he would in any case. I didn't approve of his gambling.
3: All right, Miss Archer, now think hard. Wasn't there a suit he didn't wear very much? One you might not have sent out since the ticket was bought? Put away in mothballs, maybe?
2: Well, there was his dark blue.
5: Dark blue.
2: He'd only worn that once or twice. I never looked there. You see, I sent all his other clothes to the Russian War Relief, but the dark blue was in such good condition, it's practically new, Mr. Westcott.
3: Oh, that's where that ticket is. I'll bet any amount it's in that dark blue suit. Let's have a look right now.
2: Well, I'm afraid that's not possible.
5: Not possible.
3: Oh, really, Mrs. Archer?
2: Because that's the suit Mr. Meade was buried in.
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0: Between the acts of Suspense, this is Truman Bradley for Roma Wines. 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
1: Suspense!
2: So you see, Steve, Stephen. That's the only place it can be. Mm. It's there in the casket with him.
5: What makes you so certain of that?
2: Well, the one and only time he wore that suit before his death was one Saturday afternoon when he went out for a stroll and stopped in at a pool room. Mm. What more likely place than that for him to have bought a sweepstakes ticket?
5: Well, if it's buried with him, we might as well kiss it goodbye.
2: But $150,000, Stephen.
5: You haven't any right to disturb a grave just on a hunch like that. Harry might have lost the ticket.
2: Oh, I tell you, I knew Harry Meade. He'd no more lose a thing like that than... Well, he just wouldn't, that's all.
5: If it's there, it'll just have to stay
2: there. But hi, Stephen, all we have to do is get a court order.
5: I tell you, I won't stand for it. It's sacrilege.
2: Oh, wait.
5: If we've got to disturb the dead, we'll just have to let the money go.
2: But it wouldn't be like desecrating a grave. Harry would have wanted us to have that money. After all, you
5: Josie,
2: were his best friend.
5: As your husband, I forbid you to disturb that man's remains.
2: But Stephen, really,
5: now forget that there ever was such a sweepstakes ticket. Is that understood?
2: All right, Stephen. Whatever you say.
5: Yes. And if that snooping newspaper man comes back here, you're not to let him in this house.
2: Yes, Stephen.
5: Is that a promise now?
2: Yes, Stephen, it's a promise.
5: Well, I've got to go now. I'll miss my train. We'll talk about it some more tonight when I get home.
2: All right, dear.
5: Oh, don't forget to take your sun lamp treatment.
2: No, I won't. Bye now.
5: Goodbye, dear.
2: Hello? Oh, Mr. Westcott. Oh, no, I have not reconsidered. I definitely have not reconsidered. Stephen and I have talked it over, and he's deeply shocked, and so am I. I must confess at the very suggestion of disinterring poor Harry. You'll simply have to go elsewhere for your front-page scoop, because I am absolutely adamant on this point, and no amount of persuasion will make me change my mind.
3: All right, you wait here, Mrs. Archer.
2: I shouldn't be doing this. I know I shouldn't.
3: Now, don't take it like that, Mrs. Archer. We have a court order all properly signed and perfectly legal.
2: I shouldn't have let you talk me into this. I'm just weak, that's all. I'm just weak, yes. Stephen is sure to suspect something.
3: That $150,000 ought to go a long way toward making him forgive you.
2: Well, will it take long?
3: No, the workman is supposed to have it all ready. All that has to be done now is... Well, it won't take long. Would you rather wait in the caretaker's house?
2: No. I'll come along with you.
3: All right. Hello there.
6: Huh? Oh, you Mr. Westcott?
3: Yep.
7: Well, there it is, Mr. Westcott.
6: Yeah.
7: We hoisted it up, but we didn't open it yet.
3: All right, here's the authorization. Pry the lid off of there and make it snappy, will you?
6: All right, hey, you take that hand over there, Jack.
7: Okay.
2: What's the matter? Is it stuck or what?
7: Take it easy, lady, will you? It's coming.
6: There you are, mister. It's all yours.
3: All right, hold this light for me, will you?
6: Keep it off the face.
2: What's he doing now?
6: Frisking the corpse.
2: Oh,
6: and don't ask me why.
2: Oh, dear me. Oh, dear.
3: Keep the light off his face, will you?
7: Sensitive type.
6: Mm.
3: Okay. I got what I came for. Please get that light off his face.
7: Okay, mister. Okay.
6: All right. If you're all finished, we'll tuck him in again.
3: Wait a minute.
7: Huh?
3: Put the light back on him. On his face.
6: Now, on his face. Hey, what's the big idea?
2: Oh, Harry. Oh.
3: Okay, you can douse that light. Listen, you guys. Leave this just as it is. Stick right here until you hear from me.
6: How come?
2: What's the matter, Mr. Westcott?
3: I'm not sure yet, but I just got a hunch the DA is going to want an autopsy on this body.
2: My stars and crowns!

0: Come in.
1: Hey, what's this? Up and dressed already?
0: Well, I bought some things in town yesterday afternoon. The delivery man usually comes around 10 o'clock, so I thought I'd put off my sun lamp and bath until then.
1: Oh, you will take your treatment then, promise
0: oh,
1: me?
0: Oh, yes, all right, darling, but really you worry too much about me.
1: You must have come in awfully late last night. Did you see the show through twice?
0: Steve and I didn't go to a picture last night.
1: Hmm?
0: I did what you told me not to.
1: What are you talking about?
0: Here it is, Stephen. $150,000.
2: You fool, you stupid little fool.
0: Stephen, let go of my shoulder. You're hurting me.
2: Who's with you? Who saw it beside you?
0: Nobody, Stephen. I got the permit and took it out there and showed it to the man in charge of the grounds, and he got a couple of workmen.
2: Yes, go on, go on.
0: Well, one of them got it out of the vest pocket, and then they put the lid on again and lowered it and covered it up.
2: Sure everything was put back again just the way it was?
0: Why, yes, Stephen, of course.
2: Well, I'd hate to think he wasn't put back properly.
0: Then you aren't angry with me?
2: Oh, I guess I acted pretty silly about it. I thought... Oh, I don't know what I thought.
0: Stephen, you didn't suspect me of having anything to do with Harry dying so suddenly.
2: Oh, of course not. What an idea.
0: Well,
2: look, you better give me that ticket for safekeeping. I'll put it in the safe down at the office till you're ready to turn it in.
0: Oh, that's a wonderful idea, Stephen. It makes me nervous having it around the house. $150,000, Stephen, just to think of it.
2: Yes. Oh. Harry's been pretty good to us, hasn't
0: oh,
2: he?
0: Oh, don't say things like that, Stephen.
2: Oh, I'm sorry. Oh, good Lord, it's nearly 10 o'clock. I've missed my train.
0: Well, if you hurry, you can catch at 10:15.
2: Yes. You won't forget your lamp.
0: No, I'll start at 10:15 sharp, I promise.
2: Sorry to be such a Dutch uncle, darling, but I do worry about
0: you. Well, you're wonderful to me, Stephen.
2: Goodbye, darling.
0: Goodbye, Stephen. Be careful, darling. Come in quickly. He just this minute left the house.
3: Suppose he took the ticket with him?
0: How did you know?
3: I know a lot of things.
0: For instance?
3: The DA's ordered that autopsy on the body of your late husband.
0: Oh, my stars and crowns.
3: I think they'll find out he was murdered.
0: No. Oh, no.
3: Your present husband, Stephen Archer, is an insurance agent, isn't he?
0: Well, yes, but
3: And he insured your late husband heavily in your favor just before his death.
0: Oh, well, that doesn't prove anything.
3: Well, maybe not. He's pretty good to you, isn't he?
0: Well,
3: takes you to Florida every winter, stuff like that.
0: I should say not. How did you get such an idea?
3: That coat of tan you've got.
0: Oh, that's from the sun lamp. I had a slight cold a while back, and now Stephen insisted I use the sun lamp for 10 minutes every morning while I'm in the bath.
3: While you're in the bath?
0: Yes, he says it's more beneficial that way. It's a terrible nuisance, of course. The bathroom's quite small, and the lamp is always toppling over and falling on top of me.
3: How's that?
0: Well, I always wait till Stephen has left the house in the morning to take my bath, and then he almost always forgets something at the last minute and comes dashing back and blundering into the bathroom, and over he goes.
3: What sort of things does he forget?
0: Oh, and one day it's a clean handkerchief, and the next some papers or other things that he needs, or his fountain pen.
3: Does he keep all those things in the bathroom?
0: No, but he can never find where they are, so he comes barging into the bathroom to ask me, and then over goes the lamp.
3: You don't say. I suppose you're insured pretty heavily in his favor now.
0: Well, naturally, being in the business.
3: Yes, naturally.
0: Mr. Westcott, you don't think...
3: I don't think anything yet.
0: Oh, dear, whatever shall I do?
3: I tell you what. There's a way to find out if you'll cooperate with me. With your acting experience, this ought to be easy for you.

0: Stephen, this is Mr. Westcott. He's with the bulletin.
1: Oh, yes. What can we do for you, Mr. Westcott?
2: I stopped in the district attorney's office on my way here, Mr. Archer. They've just completed an autopsy on the body of Harry Meade.
3: Joseph!
0: It wasn't my idea, Stephen. Believe me, it wasn't.
2: You understand, of course, I'm not with the police. I'm in this for a news story. Or anything else that might come my way.
1: I see.
2: I might be able to help you people if you'll tell me the truth.
1: Yes. What was the result of the autopsy?
2: The report isn't made out yet, but I think they'll find he died of a blow over the head.
0: Sit down, Mr. Westcott. I might as well tell you everything.
1: Josie, you don't have to tell this man
0: Stephen,
1: anything
0: let
1: now.
0: Me do this in my own way. You see, Mr. Westcott, it was all my doing. Stephen was in no way to blame for what happened. He used to come over in the evenings to see Harry, not me. But the more I saw him, the stronger the feeling grew on my part. Harry was heavily insured in my favor.
1: Oh, Josie.
0: Well, he never took me seriously. He always scoffed at my love for the theater. And I couldn't help thinking how opportune it would be if anything took him away from me.
1: Why, Josie.
0: Do I make myself clear, Mr. Westcott?
2: Go on.
0: Well, the night Harry died, he had gone out in the back of the house, you see, to get some air. I was doing the dishes, and it came over me all of a sudden what I had to do. And so I dried my hands and went upstairs and got out an old flat iron I no longer used, and I came downstairs with it hidden under my apron and went out to where Harry was. Well, I stood there talking with him for a moment, and I waited till he turned his back to me, and then I did it.
2: You did what?
0: Well, I swung the flat iron by its handle squarely at the back of his head. He didn't die right away, but he was unconscious, and I could see it was all over. He had a weak heart, you know. And, well, afterwards, I took the iron over in the vacant lot and buried it. And the rest happened as I told you. Stephen came round, and we carried him into the house.
2: You mean you didn't notice the wound? Didn't it bleed?
0: Well, it did a little, but I washed it off. And then I took some pinkish face enamel I had left over from the days when I was an actress, and I plastered that over the wound and even powdered it so it'd be less noticeable.
2: Go on.
0: I made a good job of it because, after all, I do know something about those things, you know, makeup. So that's why the doctor never noticed it when he examined Harry's body.
1: Why? Josie, I can't believe it. Forgive me, Mr. Westcott, but this is a terrible, terrible shock to me.
0: Well, now you know everything. I suppose you may as well drive me to police headquarters.
2: Why should I?
0: You mean you aren't going to turn me in?
2: That dent in his head could have been made by the men who exhumed the body. You and I are the only witnesses to that, Mrs. Archer.
1: But, yeah, but look here, can't they tell?
2: In most cases, in this case, the body happens to be in a remarkably fine state of preservation. Besides, if I do you a favor, maybe you'll cut me in for a little of that sweepstakes ticket.
1: Anything. Anything you like.
2: Good. I'll come back tomorrow and we'll talk it over. Good night.
1: Good night, Mr. Westcott. And thanks. Thanks from the bottom of our hearts.
2: Good night, Mrs. Archer.
0: Bye.
1: Well, my dear.
0: Stephen.
1: I've got to do a little thinking, Josie. This changes things considerably.
0: It won't make any difference between us, will it, Stephen? I did it for us, so we could be together.
1: But you, of all people, and going out there and then looking at his body.
0: But he was so well-preserved, Stephen. He just looked as if he was sleeping. Yes, that's peculiar.
1: What is?
0: Well, that he was looking so well. After all, it's been some time. It's just like in the Emerald Snuff Box.
1: What?
0: The Emerald Snuff Box, you remember. I played it for 33 weeks at the Court Theater opposite Henry Dixie. That was how they knew that it was poison, because of the way the body looked after all that time.
1: Poison? Well, those bungling police doctors will never find it out. We can shut up that fool of a reporter with a sweepstakes ticket. That was a windfall anyway. We'll never miss it.
0: But, Stephen, we can't count on things turning out the way we want them to. I made that confession just to give us a little time. We could take a plane in the morning and be in South America in a few hours.
1: Oh, no, that'd be very foolish. No, my dear. Our best strategy is just to go on as we always have. I'll take the train into the office, you'll take your bath and sun lamp, and we'll be the same loving couple we always have been.

0: Josie!
1: I'm up here, Stephen, in the bath.
0: Tell me, have you got any idea where my iron pills are? I went off without them.
1: Well, they're on the sideboard in the dining room. You know perfectly well.
0: What's that?
1: I said they're on the sideboard.
0: I can't hear you, dear. Mind if I open the door just a bit?
1: No, Stephen, the sun lamp's right in front of the door. Wait till I move it.
0: That you say?
1: I said

0: Josie. Josie. Josie. Well, that's that. Oh, now who the devil? All right, I'm coming. Come on, get up, get up.
1: Mr. Archer?
0: Yes?
1: My name is Madison, Bureau of Detectives.
0: Oh, yes, Inspector, come in. This is most opportune. You're coming just in time. I was just about to telephone the police.
1: Oh?
0: The most terrible thing has happened. My poor wife.
1: Your wife?
0: She was in the bath taking her sun lamp treatment. Like a blundering fool, I opened the door and the lamp fell over into the tub. I ran downstairs to cut off the house current, but before I got back, she must
1: have... Wait a minute. You ran all the way downstairs to cut off the house current. Why didn't you just pull out the plug?
0: I was panicky. I got confused. There was a dreadful glare of light, sparks flying all over the place. I was half blinded.
1: Where's she now?
0: Oh, she's still in there. I was trying to get up my nerve to go in when the doorbell rang. I couldn't bear to see her like that, Inspector. Electrocuted. It's too horrible.
1: Well, we'll go up there and have a look. Probably too late, though.
0: Oh, yes, Inspector, I'm afraid it is too late. But as you say, we must do all we can.
1: Yeah. Well, Miss Archer, this certainly happened at an opportune time, as you say.
0: Yes.
1: A warrant has just been sworn out for your wife's arrest for the murder of her first husband, Harry Meade. This reporter here from the Bulletin said he got a confession out of her.
2: Hello?
0: Oh, poor Josie. Poor Josie. Oh, perhaps it's just as well it happened this way.
3: Is it, Stephen? Is it just as well?
0: Josie!
2: Well, Mrs. Archer, congratulations. You carried it off with flying colors.
0: What do you mean, carried it off?
3: My stars and crowns, Stephen. I wasn't even in the tub. I just stood behind the door and screamed when the lamp went out.
0: Why, Josie, you ought to be ashamed of yourself giving me a fright like that.
3: It's no good your pretending any longer, Stephen. Mr. Westcott was absolutely right. You're nothing but a common murderer.
0: Josie! Surely you don't believe that I...
3: That is what my confession was for, you goose. To trap you. They know all about how you killed poor Harry. Well, you got the poison and everything. Don't you, Inspector?
1: That's right, Mrs. Archer.
3: Why, you're worse than Sheldon Lewis was in the Iron Claw. You wouldn't stoop to anything. Ah, stars and crown, when I think what might have happened if Harry hadn't had on his new blue serge when he bought that sweepstakes ticket. Well, officer, do your duty.
0: Josie. Dumb little Josie.
1: Well, I guess this about ties it. Come on, Archer, let's go. Up on your feet.
3: Yes, Stephen. Up with the buttercup.

0: Suspense.
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9: 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I can't believe it!

0: outstanding theater of thrills, the master of mystery and adventure, William N. Robeson.
1: Boy meets girl, boy loses girl, boy gets girl. That's the classic formula for a Hollywood love story. But it will not suffice for a suspense story. We need other elements to thicken the plot and chill the blood. Elements such as a deserted shanty in the high Rockies, a cloudburst, and a pitchfork murderer. Such ornaments we have placed on the bare branches of the boy meets girl plot, with results which we hope will keep you in suspense. Listen, listen then, as Miss Vanessa Brown stars with Jim Amici in Affair at Loveland Pass, which begins in exactly 1 minute.
2: Memo on medals. Information about our military awards and decorations. Service medals are given for honorable performance by military personnel in specified geographical areas between specified dates. Unit decorations are those awarded to cited units of the armed forces for exceptional performance in armed conflict. In most cases, they are worn centered immediately above the right breast pocket, while individual decorations and service medals are worn over the left breast pocket. Many American awards and decorations may be presented to people of other countries, but not the Purple Heart. This distinguished and cherished medal was first conceived by George Washington during the Revolutionary War, the purpose being to demonstrate, in his own words, that the road to glory in a patriot army and free country is open to all. Awarding of the Purple Heart was discontinued after the Revolutionary War until it was revived in 1932 as a memorial to our first president on the occasion of the 200th anniversary of his birth. As recognition for special acts of public service, medals are among the most coveted of all awards.
0: And now, Affair at Loveland Pass, starring Vanessa Brown with Jim Amici. A tale well calculated to keep you in suspense.
3: Now, I'm not exactly what you could call a rugged outdoor type. But when an old college classmate of mine invited me to spend my vacation with him on a packed trip in the Rockies, it sounded like fun. So I stocked up on camping equipment at Abercrombie & Fitch in New York and headed west. 5 days later, I was climbing through the pines and aspens of Loveland Pass west of Denver. I was above timberline when I rounded a curve, and there in front of me was a parked car and a figure beside it waving frantically. I had been warned by the auto club not to pick up hitchhikers, a stop for strangers, and I was about to

0: drive right on by when I noticed that it was a girl, a very pretty girl, and she seemed to be very frightened. So, against my better judgment, I stopped. Hello, what's the matter?
1: Oh, thank heavens you came by. Oh, I'm so scared.
0: What's the matter?
1: I don't know. My car won't go. I've been sitting here for nearly an hour. It's the first car that's come through.
0: Yes, this is a pretty lonely road.
1: I was listening to the radio about that murderer.
0: The fellow with the pitchfork?
1: Yes. How did you know?
0: I heard about him down in Idaho Springs. They have a real Wild West posse looking for him. Cowboys on horses.
1: They'll never catch him. The radio says he stole a car. I was afraid when you came along you might be him. And then I saw your New York license plates. He stole a car with Wyoming plates. A 53 Mercury coupe.
0: Well, you have nothing to fear. This is not a Mercury, and as you yourself have noticed, the license plate's in New York.
1: Yes. Are you from New York?
0: Yes.
1: New York City?
0: Manhattan Island, right in the middle, 55th and Park.
1: Gee, I always wanted to see New York.
0: It's quite a town.
1: Bet it is.
0: Now, what's the matter with your car?
1: I don't know. Just stopped. I don't know the first thing about automobiles.
0: Neither did I, but somehow I didn't want to admit it to her. Because, well, she was so pretty. So I tried the starter and checked the gas and examined the instruments, and then I raised the hood and fumbled around, tapping things here and there in the maze of wires and coils and gadgets, and then I stepped on the starter again, and of course nothing happened. And I realized that all I was accomplishing was running the battery down. Finally, I gave up.
1: No?
0: No. I'm afraid it's beyond me.
1: Oh, what am I going to do?
0: Well, you can't sit here, that's for sure. It'll be dark in a little while. I think you'd better come along with me.
1: With you? Where?
0: To the next town. We'll find a mechanic there.
1: How far is that?
0: Well, let's take a look at the map. Let's see. Next town's Dillon. Doesn't look very big from the size of the type.
1: How far is it?
0: About 25 miles. We've got Loveland Pass to cross before we get there, nearly 12,000 feet.
1: Gee.
0: So we better get started.
1: Do you think it'll be safe?
0: The car? You can lock it. It's a cinch. Nobody can move it.
1: I wasn't thinking of the car.
0: Don't worry about my driving. I'm a very cautious driver.
1: Well, that wasn't exactly...
0: Listen, my dear young lady, it's getting late, and if you prefer, I'll be on my way, and you can sit here in the dark all night long.
1: I didn't quite mean...
0: It's up to you.
1: I guess I haven't much choice, have I?
0: It's up to you. I don't want to force your decision.
1: I'll go with you.
2: In a moment, we continue with the second act of Suspense.
3: A couple of thousand years ago, the ancient sage Diogenes remarked that all things are in common among friends. Well, he didn't mean that only material goods were in common among friends, but that they shared their troubles as well. For a long time, the United States Armed Forces have been a friend in time of need, during fires, floods, and pestilence all over the world. Many peoples of the earth have come to believe in the friendship which the U.S. military personnel have spread for so many years, and the calls for help they answer in time of personal emergency, a response which has always been immediate. Not long ago, a Korean Buddhist nun was suffering from beriberi, an advanced form of acute malnutrition. But she was living in an isolated monastery deep in the Korean hills and valleys. Her sister nuns contacted the nearest Army Signal Corps relay station, and wheels began turning. In no time, an Army helicopter landed at the station's helipad. American soldiers carried the stricken nun to the copter. She was flown to a waiting ambulance and whisked away to the hospital. Her recovery was rapid, thanks to the United States Army, her newfound friends. Army helicopter men helped in many other ways. Over the 108 islands of the Ryukyus that spread from southern Japan to northern Formosa, Army helicopters are constantly whirling their blades as they hop from one island to another on missions of mercy. They bring food donated by American women on Okinawa, or they bring vital medicine to save a life. They also bring friendship and understanding and freedom, the right of all men everywhere.
2: And now, starring Vanessa Brown with Jim Amici, Act 2 of A Fair at Loveland Pass.

0: You were right.
1: About what?
0: Your driving. I feel perfectly safe with you.
1: Thank you.
0: What's your name?
1: Stanley. Stanley Dorrance. What's yours?
0: Pauline Weatherby. People call me Polly.
1: Well, I'm glad to meet you, Polly.
0: Thank you, Stanley.
1: My friends call me Stan.
0: I'm glad to meet you too, Stan.
1: And what were you doing up here in the mountains all alone?
0: Well, I came out from Chicago with a girlfriend to take an art course in Colorado Springs. And we wanted to see some of the scenery before we went home.
1: What happened to the girlfriend?
0: The day before summer school was over, she got word her mother was sick. She had to go back to Chicago by train.
1: And you decided to see the scenery all by yourself?
0: Yes. But gee, it's scary.
1: What, the scenery?
0: No, the scenery's beautiful, but when something happens to your car, that's scary.
1: Sure it is.
0: Where are you going?
1: Durango. I'm supposed to go on a pack trip with some friends. Uh-oh.
0: What's the matter?
1: It's beginning to rain.
0: Oh, it's probably just a summer shower.
1: Well, this is just silly. This is no summer shower. It's a cloudburst.
0: Why are you stopping?
1: I can't see to drive.
0: I am sorry.
1: For what?
0: Well, if I hadn't stopped you back there, you'd be over the pass by now, sitting in a nice, dry hotel somewhere.
1: And where would you be? Sitting in the rain all alone and probably scared to death. It's better this way.
0: You know, you're a very nice man.
1: Thank you.
0: I don't know what I would have done if you hadn't come along.
1: Yeah. Hey, well, what do you know?
0: What?
1: Off to the side of the road, a shanty.
0: Where?
1: Where till I train this spotlight on it? There.
0: Oh, yes. Hey, maybe the people let us in till the rain stops, huh?
1: I doubt it.
0: Why?
1: Because there's nobody there.
0: Well, how do you know?
1: Look at it. Windows broken, door wide open. It's deserted.
0: Oh.
1: But I'll bet it'll be drier in this car. Here, wrap my coat around you and we'll make a dash for it.
0: Do you think it's safe?
1: Sure, why not?
0: Well, I don't know. It's scary.
1: It's also dry. Come on. Yeah, there we are. How about this? Not a leak.
0: Oh, scary.
1: Oh, Polly, everything's scary to you. Here, I'll flash the light around. See? Nothing to be scared of. Fireplace, broken down chair, rickety table. Regular little gray home of the West.
0: Oh, Stan, look.
1: What?
0: Those eyes over there, it's a wildcat.
1: Where? Oh, silly, it's only a rat.
0: No!
1: Not a sewer rat, a pack rat. Haven't you ever heard of pack rats?
0: No.
1: They're quite harmless. He's much more frightened of us than we are of him.
0: How do you know?
1: I read it in a book.
0: Oh.
1: Hungry?
0: A little.
1: Well, I think it's time we had some dinner.
0: Dinner? Where?
1: Right here.
0: What are we going to eat? Pack rats?
1: No, I've got some canned goods out in the car and some other stuff. We can be quite comfortable here.
0: All night?
1: Well, until the rain stops. You wait here.
0: Wait here? Alone?
1: All right, then. You keep the flashlight. I'll be right back. It took me 2 trips back to the car to unload the gear, and I couldn't admit to Polly how desperately I needed the flashlight. For those 2 trips and the pounding rain were not only the wettest, but the longest I've ever made in my life. I was sure there was a vicious wild animal hiding behind every tree ready to pounce on me. I couldn't let on to Polly. After all, she was more scared than I was, if that were possible. There now. First, we'll get a little light on the subject. There.
0: Oh, a gasoline lantern. Oh, how wonderful.
1: Now, a little music.
0: Oh, no, don't tell me. You got a radio?
1: Yep. Battery job for occasions like this.
2: Police have erected roadblocks throughout 5 states in an effort to apprehend Big Red, who this afternoon pitchforked and killed a foreman at the Lazy R Ranch near Bailey. The search of a mounted sheriff's posse was discontinued late today when it was learned that the killer had stolen a 1953 Mercury coupe with Wyoming license plates. We return you now to our regularly scheduled program.
0: Stan, what if he took this road?
1: What if he did?
0: Well, he might murder us.
1: What for? He doesn't even know us. No, Polly, if this character has any sense, he'll head for the nearest big city. In this case, Denver, ditch that hot car and lose himself along Skid Row.
0: Are you sure?
1: Sure, that's what I'd do if I were a murderer.
0: Are you?
1: Really now?
0: I'm sorry.
1: If you've got any doubts about me, you're free to leave.
0: In this rain?
1: We are sort of stuck with each other, aren't we?
0: I guess so.
1: All right, then. Stop worrying. What do you have for dinner? Beans or beans?
0: Beans will be fine. You going to cook them in the fireplace?
1: Nope. We'll have a fire for aesthetic purposes, but the beans will cook quicker on this little Primus stove.
0: Oh, what a man. You got everything.
1: Thank you.
0: In the way of camping equipment, I mean.
1: That's what I thought you meant. More coffee?
0: No, thanks. Oh, it was a wonderful meal, Stan. I don't know when anything's tasted so good.
1: Mountain air. You were hungry.
0: It's funny.
1: What?
0: I'm a city girl. The biggest place out of doors that I know anything about is Lincoln Park in Chicago. I get jittery when I'm not walking on a concrete sidewalk within earshot of a traffic jam. Here I am in the middle of the Rocky Mountains, sitting in the firelight with a man I've only met a couple of hours ago, and somehow it seems to be all right.
1: Of course it's all right. And in any case, it's a situation we've got to make the best of.
0: What are you doing?
1: Setting up the cot.
0: What for?
1: You.
0: You mean we are going to spend the night here?
1: Looks like we'll have to.
0: Now look here, Stan. Don't get any ideas of...
1: Oh, for heaven's sake, Polly. Don't you get any ideas. There we are. Now, nice eiderdown sleeping bag on top of the cot, and you'll be as snug as a bug in a rug.
0: I don't think this looks quite right.
1: Who's watching?
0: Where will you sleep?
1: I'll just curl up here on the floor.
0: Look, you won't get any rest sleeping on that hard floor. I think we ought to go on.
1: Polly, we can't go on until the rain stops, and we might as well be comfortable. Now crawl in and get some sleep. Better take off your shoes.
0: But that's all.
1: Of course that's all. Now crawl in.
0: Well, all right.
1: Comfortable?
0: Yes, thanks. And you?
1: Just great.
0: Stan?
1: Yes?
0: Have you got a gun?
1: What for?
0: Wild animals.
1: No, silly.
0: Well, what will you do if a bear comes sniffing around?
1: He won't.
0: How do you know?
1: This country's too civilized nowadays. Why, they even have a television tower on Lookout Mountain where Buffalo Bill is buried.
0: Oh. Stan?
1: Yeah?
0: I'm not scared anymore, even in the dark.
1: That's good.
0: You know why?
1: Why?
0: Because you're here, and I think you're the bravest man I ever met.
1: Go to sleep. Sleep. I couldn't sleep. I was terrified lying there on the floor of that cabin, listening to the rain pounding on the roof. I was uncomfortable and cold, and I thought morning had never come. But I must have dozed off sometime, because I was rudely and abruptly awakened by the hideous scream of a mountain lion pouncing on me.
3: In just a moment, we continue with the third act of Suspense.
4: How does our nation honor heroism? One way is to award the Soldier's Medal, a bronze octagon on which is displayed an eagle standing between two groups of stars. The medal is suspended from a blue ribbon with 13 narrow stripes in the center, 7 white and 6 red. One of the newest and least known of all the American decorations, the Soldier's Medal, authorized in 1926, is bestowed for heroism not involving actual conflict with an armed enemy. There are many forms of gallantry in addition to those demonstrated in battle. The Soldier's Medal was conceived to honor those soldiers who, in non-combat situations, perform bravely and at great peril to themselves, men who serve as an inspiration to others. The Soldier's Medal, holds an important place among America's awards for heroism.
3: And now, starring Vanessa Brown with Jim Amici, Act Three of Affair at Loveland Pass.
1: I was sure I was being attacked by a mountain lion until I realized that it was fully clothed. It was Polly who had screamed and thrown herself on the floor by my side.
0: Stan.
1: What's the matter?
0: Outside. There's something outside. A bear or something.
1: Oh, stop being silly. There aren't any bears in these mountains.
0: Listen.
1: It's probably just our friend, the pack rat.
0: It sounds bigger.
1: Well, the rain stopped and the moon's out. I'll take a look.
0: Be careful.
1: Hey, Polly, down there on the road, there's a car parked behind mine and somebody's got my hood up. You stay here. I'm going to find out what's going on.
0: I'm going with you.
1: All right, but stay behind me. This may mean trouble.
0: You will be able to handle it, I know.
1: Come on. Hey, you. What's the big idea?
5: Huh?
1: What's the big idea, I said?
5: This your car?
1: Yes.
5: Got the keys?
1: Yes.
5: Hand them over.
1: What for?
5: I'm borrowing this heap. I was just trying to bypass ignition, but since you got the keys, you'll save me the trouble. Now, hand them over.
0: Stanley's got a gun.
5: Hey, well, what a break. A traveling companion.
0: Stan.
5: Get in, sister. You and me are taking a ride. You'll be nice window dressing in case anybody asks questions.
0: Stan.
5: Get in, baby,
0: Stan.
5: Now.
1: Do as Big Red sure. Didn't you notice, Polly, that car, 1953 Mercury, Wyoming plates?
0: Oh.
1: I thought your specialty was pitchforks, Red.
5: Seems your specialty is talking too much.
1: Where'd you get the gun?
5: That ain't as important as what I'm gonna do with it. I'll give you one more chance to hand over them keys, and if you ain't quick about it, I'll take them off your dead body.
1: What good will that do you? You'll never get through the roadblocks.
5: I'll worry about that. You can't burn any hotter for two murders than you can for one. Now, if you don't hand over them keys when I count to three. One, two, three.
1: Polly! Bullseye. Where'd you get that piece of firewood you conked him with?
0: Had it with me all the time.
1: All the time?
0: Mm-hmm. I took it to bed with me.
1: Why?
0: For protection.
6: Well, you two young people are to be congratulated.
1: Thank you, Sheriff, but it's really Polly who should get the credit. He'd have plugged me if she hadn't cocked him on the noggin.
6: Still, it takes a lot of courage to stand up before a dangerous killer like you did.
0: That's not all, Sheriff. You should have seen him in that cabin. He went right off to sleep on that hardwood floor without a thought for mountain lions or bears or anything.
1: Oh, well, I tried to explain to her, Sheriff, that there aren't any wild animals in these mountains anymore.
6: What?
1: Well, there aren't, are there?
6: Why, the bears come down and raid our garbage cans almost every night. They're a pesky nuisance. And up there near that shack where you were, my deputy Luke Johnson shot a 150-pound cat just last week.
1: Sheriff, I wonder if you could get me a glass of water. I feel a little...
6: Why, sure. You just sit there quiet. I'll be right back.
1: What? What's so funny?
0: Well, then... And you were scared, huh? Just a little bit?
1: Terrified. Every minute.
0: Oh, darling, I'm so glad you're human.
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0: I'd been called to jury duty a couple of weeks before all this happened. And it was one of those kind of sensational trials. The judge told us jurors not to go out to any public places where we might be approached or influenced. So I'd been sticking pretty close to the hotel they had us in. And it was a real treat when they said that we were free for a couple of days because a witness was sick. So Ann and I went to the early movie across the street from the hotel and got out about 9:30.
1: I thought she was darling. I didn't care much for him, though.
0: I didn't think she was too hot either. What's the difference, anyway? It's the first movie I've seen since the trial started. How about some ice cream?
1: We've got those little cakes at home. Some ice cream might go nice to them.
0: I don't know if I can go home. The jury thing.
1: Well, you're free for a couple of days. Didn't know what they told you? Well, it's not going to do you any harm to sleep home tonight.
0: Yeah, suppose not. What kind do you want?
1: What?
0: Ice cream.
1: Chocolate.
2: Well, hello there. How are you this evening, folks?
1: Good evening.
0: Hi.
2: What can I do for you?
0: Oh, about a quart of ice cream, chocolate.
2: All right. Say, tell me, how's the trial going? You're on the jury, aren't you?
0: Yeah, but I'm not supposed to talk about it.
2: Oh, yeah, I should know better than to ask. I'll bet we have 5-7 jurors a day come in here from the hotel across the street.
0: Is that right?
2: Yeah, you think you've been on this trial a long time? Some people stay on for months. I'll tell you what I think about this Harmon fellow.
0: I'm not supposed to let anybody talk to me about it either.
2: Oh, yeah, say that's right. Forget about that. Well, that'll be 89 cents.
0: I got it, Ant. What'd I do with my wallet? Oh, yeah.
2: Thank you. Out of one. 90. $1. And thank you.
0: Thank you.
2: I hope now that you know us, you'll trade here sometimes, even after the trial is over. My name is Adelson.
0: Well, I'm Mr. Bennick. It's my wife, Ann.
2: How do you do? Happy to know you.
1: How do you do?
2: Hope you'll be through with the thing real soon.
0: Yeah, I hope so, too. Good night.
1: Oh?
0: Yeah.
1: Look what I found.
0: What?
1: An envelope on the floor. Right here.
2: Somebody dropped something, huh?
1: It's open, too. I wonder if we should, to find the owner. Hey.
2: Hey there.
0: Money, bills. Here, let me see.
1: How much is it, Al? Al? How much, Al?
0: $10,000.
1: $10,000? Well, who dropped $10,000 on the floor of a drugstore?
2: $10,000? You mean the envelope was just laying down on the floor?
1: Oh, I almost stepped on it, and then I picked it up. I saw there was something in it. Al, what should we do?
0: Well, gee, thing like this, I don't know what to say.
2: Well, if I was you, I would keep it. That's what I would do. And since it was in my store...
0: No, we couldn't do that.
2: I could. It ain't stealing. You found it. It was my store you found it in.
1: Oh, we better turn it in.
2: If there's a reward, we'll get together on it, won't we, huh?
1: Oh, look, there's some kind of note in it.
0: A note?
1: In the money. This is your first half of a breathing and no signatures. It doesn't make much sense to me.
2: Me neither. Where are you going with that money?
1: Oh, if anyone comes looking for it, we live on 5th Street, 229.
0: Yeah, there's a reward. We'll see you get your share, Mrs. Adelson. Come on, Ann.
1: Don't worry, Mr. Adelson.
2: Don't worry. $10,000 is a lot of money.
0: $10,000 is a lot of money. An awful lot of money. Ann was still trying to figure it out when we got home. One thing I'd always said about Ann, she had a good mind. And now she remembered the note, and she took off from there.
1: But, Al, it must mean something. It was written to somebody. It must mean something to them. After all, $10,000.
0: Let's get on with the ice cream.
1: Well, all right. But what I...
0: Look, Annie, if nobody claims it by tomorrow, we put an ad in the paper or something. It's not our worry. Chocolate.
1: But we could keep it, couldn't we? I mean, the law says finders keepers. If nobody can prove it's theirs, we can keep it, can't we? Isn't there a law?
0: Well, I guess as far as the law is concerned, we could keep it.
1: Of course, we'd have to get part of it to Mr. Addison.
0: Mm-hmm.
1: Well, I don't know, Al. That money belongs to somebody.
0: All right. If they claim it, all right. And if they don't, well, all right. Why worry about it?
1: It belongs to whoever that note was written to.
0: Uh-huh.
1: Listen. This is the first half as agreed in the E.H. business. But if they are not hung up when the time comes, don't expect to get the rest or stay healthy very long. No signature.
0: no signature.
1: Al, that last part about staying healthy.
0: Hmm?
1: That's a threat. That's what it is.
0: Threat? Well, yeah, yeah, it could be.
1: The man who's giving the money is threatening the man who's getting it, if he doesn't...
0: Doesn't what?
1: Oh, Al, don't be so tense. Help me a little. Doesn't do what they're paying him to. Why, it's a bribe.
0: A bribe, yeah, that's right, Annie. He could be right at that.
1: Well, now we're getting somewhere. All right, a bribe. And it has something to do with something being hung up. Look, if they're not hung up when the time comes, it says. What could be hung up that's so important to bribe somebody in jury to...
0: To what?
1: Oh, those initials, the H. Edward Harmon. The name of the man that's on trial. The jury that you're on.
0: Oh, no, Jean, I don't think so. They all seem like such nice, decent people.
1: Listen, listen. This is your first half, the $10,000, as agreed in the EH. That is, the Edward Harmon business. But if they're not hung up, the jury, don't expect to stay healthy.
0: Oh, yeah, yeah. Well, it does make some sense, huh?
1: Well, we've got to call the police.
0: Police?
1: Yes, we've got to report it right away.
0: Well, maybe I should, I could give it to the district attorney in the morning.
1: Oh, no, don't you see, Al? You're on that jury.
0: Yeah, I know. But...
1: If we delay telling them for even an hour, they may think that you've got something to hide.
0: No, I think I'd better wait until morning.
1: If you don't phone them, I will. Right away. Now.
0: All right. I hope you're right.

0: That must be them now, Al.
1: I'll go.
0: I must say, they took their time about it.
1: Well, good evening, gentlemen. Come in.
2: Thanks. You're Mr. Benning, Albert H. Benning.
1: That's right. And this is my wife.
0: How do you do?
3: Hello.
0: I sort of expected to see someone in uniform. Oh, I should have known, I suppose.
2: Uniform?
0: Yes. Well, you gentlemen are from the police, aren't you?
2: No. No, we're not.
0: Oh?
4: You expecting the police, lady?
0: Well, yes, we were.
4: You better not take too much time, Johnny.
2: I think you people got something that belongs to us. Something you found in the drugstore on the corner.
0: Oh.
2: We lost it there. The druggist told us you had it.
0: Well, we did find something, yes.
2: $10,000 in 500s in a white envelope.
1: Well, I guess there's all right, Ann.
0: Oh, yes, but...
2: But what?
0: Well, I'm sure it's yours, but there was something else, too.
1: Look, we better just give it to him, Ann.
4: The note. I always said that was foolish.
2: There was a note.
0: Yes.
2: Did you read it?
0: Oh, we glanced through it, of course. We thought it might tell us who the money belonged to.
2: And it did, didn't it?
0: No. Oh, no.
2: Come on, lady.
1: Now, wait a minute.
4: This is a gunfight.
2: The note told you that the dough was to buy off somebody on the jury at a Harmon trial, didn't it?
4: You talk too much, Johnny. Let's get out of here.
2: What's the difference? Use your head. What about it, Mrs. Benny?
1: What do you know about what was in the note?
2: We gotta know these things. We work for Mr. Harmon. We know you're on the jury, too, Mr. Bennig.
0: Well...
2: Where are you from, Mrs. Bennig? I mean, where do your folks live? What part of the country?
0: Oh, Washington. Spokane, Washington.
2: All right, Mr. Bennig. You go on down to that trial tomorrow just as though nothing had happened. Anybody ask you about your wife, you tell them she's gone on a little visit to her folks in Spokane.
0: Visit my folks?
2: The case will go to the jury on Friday. If everything goes like it should, your wife will be back here safe and sound first thing Monday morning.
1: Oh, good Lord.
0: But you can't do a thing like this. You can't.
2: Be reasonable, Mrs. Bennig. We got her. You people know too much about this thing.
1: Look, but we won't say anything. I promise. I swear it.
2: Now, how can we take a chance like that? Harmon is up for murder. I better get your things together, Mrs. Bennig. Go with her, Hans.
5: We ain't got all night, though.
2: I'll take the money, Mr. Bennig, before I forget it. I hope you understand our position.
1: What are you going to do?
2: Obviously, the money went to the wrong party. So we've got to use another method. If everything goes like it should on that jury, your wife will be okay. But if it doesn't...
1: Oh, you can't. You can't do that.
2: Oh, we can. Saves us a lot of money, too. And, Mr. Benning, not a word to the authorities. Your wife would make a cute corpse.
1: After they left, I just sat there. Maybe another guy would have rushed right off, done something. But I couldn't. I had to think. It all happened so suddenly. In less than an hour, the whole thing. Picking up the money on the floor at the drugstore and then figuring out from the note that it was a bribe to someone on the jury of the Harmon trial. The jury I was on. The police never showed up. So I sneaked out of our building the back way, took the side streets, and went to the office of the chief of detectives.
6: So you came down here.
1: Well, what are we sitting here for? Why don't we do something?
6: Well, we gotta know what we're doing before we start doing it. Anyway, from what you tell me, I don't think she'll be in any real danger.
1: No real danger. She's been kidnapped by gangsters.
6: But why? That's what doesn't make any sense to me.
1: I told you the money was some kind of bribe. They thought we knew about it.
6: Yeah, but you didn't.
1: Well, how could we? Ann just picked the money up off the floor and...
6: They said they'd have her back by Monday.
1: That's what they said. You can believe them if you want to, but she's my wife.
6: Okay, okay. Well, what do these two cookies look like?
1: Oh, I don't know. They're average size. Dark, I think. No, I don't remember what they looked like.
6: Did you catch her name?
1: I didn't ask him.
6: You're not going to be much help for a while, are you? Okay, it's all right. Now, by the way, my name's Dan.
1: Mine's Al.
6: You'll probably be seeing quite a lot of me in the next day or two, so we might as well get acquainted. And Al.
1: Yeah.
6: Take it easy. We'll find your wife.

0: Dan's being friendly made me feel a lot better, but we still weren't doing anything. First, he got out a lot of pictures, and I had to go through all those, but of course I couldn't recognize anybody. And then he started making phone calls. That didn't make much sense to me either, except that he figured they might have a stolen car, and he was trying to check on it. Finally, he called a police car, and we drove back towards the courthouse. It was 12 o'clock, but Mr. Adelson hadn't left the store. He was anxious enough to talk, but it didn't look as though he was going to get us anyplace.
1: I tell you, Lieutenant, it was right there on the floor. It was right there.
2: Yeah, but when you talk to these two men...
1: Oh, yeah. Well, I talked to them, the one that is, and he said he lost an envelope, he thought, in my store. And I said, yes, he found it, and Mr. Bennick had it.
2: So you talked to them. What did they look like?
1: How can I know what they look like when they called me on the telephone?
2: Okay, I guess that's all, Mr. Adelson.
1: I'm sorry, Lieutenant. I wish I could help
2: that's
1: you.
2: That's all right.
1: But if there's anything else you think...
2: We'll call you.
1: Say, Mr. Bennick.
0: Yeah?
1: Did you tell him about the note?
2: Note?
1: Yeah, the note that was in with the money.
2: So there was a note?
1: Sure, in with the money, was it, Mr. Bennick?
2: What about it, Al?
0: Well, I'm sorry, I guess I forgot. We drove back to Fifth Street and parked in front of my apartment. Dan didn't say a word until we got into the elevator. And then he spoke to the elevator boy, not to me.
2: You take Mrs. Bennig and a couple of men down tonight about 10:30?
3: Yeah, that's right. Police?
2: Yes. What did they look like?
3: Well, I couldn't really tell you. They had their hats pulled down, sort of. Well, one was tall, and the other was short. That's about all I noticed. Wait a minute.
2: Yeah?
3: Now that you speak of it, the short one called the tall one Johnny. Yeah, it's funny I didn't think of that.
2: Yeah, a tall one and a short one. And the tall one's name was Johnny.
3: Yeah, but that breaks the case wide open, huh?
2: Yeah, I'll see to you. You get a citation.
0: We got off at my floor, and I opened the apartment, and we went in. He still didn't say anything. He prowled around the apartment, poking into bureaus and closets, not saying a word. Then he came out in the living room and sat down in the big armchair and just looked straight at me.
2: All right, Al. What about the note?
0: I'm sorry, Dan. I didn't think it was important.
2: Yeah, and you couldn't remember that one was a tall guy and the other was a short guy. And the tall guy's name was Johnny.
0: I was all upset. I don't even know if I heard his name.
2: Hey. Wait a minute. Why didn't I think of it?
0: Think of what?
2: Bill Quinlan, the defense lawyer in the Harmon case. Those are his boys. I've had those guys up a dozen times. He always comes and gets them off.
0: The Harmon trial?
2: Yes, this Harmon is up on a murder rap. Bank robbery and a guard was killed. His lawyer is Bill Quinlan. Quinlan's bribed more juries than I've got hairs on my head, if he could ever prove it. You get a couple of hung juries and they let you off the hook. He's pulled it plenty of times.
0: Oh, isn't that a little far-fetched?
2: Like I say, Al, it's all we've got. Now, I'll have the boys check the jury list anyway. Where's your phone?
0: Oh, in there. Dan.
2: Yeah?
0: Dan, I'm on the jury.
2: You're what?
0: Yeah, don't you see? Look, if I opened my mouth, they'd kill her. They told me so.
2: So that's it.
0: I didn't dare to tell you, Dan. I hoped you'd find her up.
2: Why, you long-legged, thick-headed idiot. Don't you think I've been in this business long enough to know it a little better than you do? Don't you think I know how to give people protection when I have to? Do you think we go around trying to get people killed? You know any more you haven't told me?
0: No.
2: Do you know who the juror is that they're trying to bribe?
0: No.
2: Okay. Well, now at least we know where to start looking.
0: Look, Dan.
2: Yeah?
0: You're not sore at me, are you?
2: Me? No. What have I got to be sore about? She's your wife.
0: To start looking, but it wasn't as easy as that. I was still on the jury, of course. They didn't dare make a move against Harmon because of Anne. The case went to the jury Friday, and there was still no word of her. And of course, I had to vote not guilty. They understood that. But as it turned out, the vote was 8-4, so it didn't really matter with a hung jury. Harmon was scheduled for a new trial anyway. Now it was Monday, the day Anne was supposed to return. But there was no word. What if they'd found out the police knew that I was on the jury? It was nearly midnight when Dan came to the apartment. He looked as though he hadn't slept for 3 days. I hadn't either. He told me to come along with him. He didn't say much until we were way down on Avenue C on the Lower East Side.
4: Don't let it get out, fella. I think we're going to come out all right.
0: When did you find out?
4: About an hour ago. We trailed Herman. That's why he got bail.
0: Dan, don't kid me. Are you sure that she's...
4: As sure as we can be. We know where they are. She'll be there. There, that's the place. The third house down. Ellis, you and Wilson stake out the back.
1: Yeah.
4: Farley and Edwards take the front. I'm going in. All right, get going.
0: Dan.
4: Yeah?
0: I want to go with you.
4: No, you stay in the car.
0: I'm going with you.
4: Okay. Come on. Let's go. Yeah. Light in the front. And they give us a little reception, Al.
0: Well, they wouldn't do anything to her, would they? Would they, Dan?
4: Try the door. Locked.
0: Can we?
4: I got a skeleton. Close it behind you so the street light won't show us up.
0: Okay.
4: All right. Let's try here.
0: I don't think anybody's around.
4: Come on.
0: Maybe they took us someplace.
4: Quiet. No. Al, you better stay out.
0: Why? What is it? What is it?
4: It's her, Al, your wife. She's dead.
0: She was dead. And the next day, there was a funeral. A lot of friends came around, shook hands, looked at me sad. And I stood by where she was lying with all the flowers around her. This wasn't the way it was supposed to work out. Dan was there, too. For a long time, he stood there, looking at her, my friends, and me.
4: You called Johnny and Sam, didn't you?
0: I called them. Yeah.
4: You called them, and she thought you were calling the police. That's why the police never showed up.
0: I called them. If she was so insistent that I had to call somebody, I didn't think they'd take her away. I thought they'd just take the money and leave, forget the whole thing, but they took her, too.
4: What about the money?
0: Well, the money they paid me for the trial.
4: The money for the trial, the $10,000.
0: I told you, they took it. They took the money and they took her. While I kept $500, I kept that in my pocket. I didn't get that. That's what I... I paid for the funeral with.
4: Yes, I know. We had the numbers of the bills. When we picked them up later that night, they had it all except $500. And that's what brought me back to you.
0: It's funny. I did it for her. To buy her nice things, huh? And all I bought her was her funeral.
4: Say goodbye, Al. You'll have to come with me.

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16: Nobody's believed this so far, but maybe someday somebody will. Not that it really matters. It's just something to do to pass the time while I'm waiting. It was our 5th anniversary, and we were having a party. And as usual, partly because a ham is always a ham, no matter how long they've been out of the business, and partly because it's really easier to go ahead and do it than to spend your whole evening refusing, I was supplying the entertainment.
17: But each time I do, just the thought of you makes me stop

0: can't entertain, is it?
1: Well, certainly, certainly. Why do you think I married her? Broadway's loss was Nicholson's gain.
2: Oh, darling, for someone who's been married to me for 5 whole years, you still say some awfully nice things.
1: Well, why not, darling?
0: Say, Jean, sing You'll Be So Nice to Come Home To. Were you in that show? What was the name of it?
2: Oh, no, dear. Frank had already snatched me from my career by that time.
1: Excuse me. Jean, darling, you're wanted on the phone.
2: Phone? At this hour? Who is it?
1: I don't know, dear. It's a man. Probably one of your old admirers.
2: Oh, don't be silly. All my old admirers gave up ages ago.
1: All right, I'll take your word for it, my sweet. But now you better go see who it is.
2: All right. Don't anybody go away. I'll be right back.
0: All right, now, I'll buy you a drink. What do you have,
2: Mary? Hello?
3: Hello, Jane.
2: Who's this?
3: And perhaps I should say Mrs. Nicholson. You're not Jean Marley anymore, are you?
2: Who is this? Is there something I can do for you? I'm rather busy right now.
3: I was afraid you might forget me. I've been away such a long time. This is Charlie.
2: Charlie?
3: Charlie Prescott, of the San Quentin Prescotts. You remember now, don't you? You're still there, aren't you, Jean?
2: Yes, I'm still here.
3: You surprised?
2: So you're back, huh?
3: Out is what we call it, sweetheart. Only yesterday. I don't want to see you.
2: Oh, no, Charlie. That's all over.
3: You mean you don't want to see me?
2: Save it, Charlie. I suppose I knew all along this would happen someday. When'll it be?
3: Oh, the sooner the better. How about tomorrow?
2: I can't tomorrow. Make it Wednesday in the afternoon.
3: Say 3 o'clock? Same old place?
2: No, not there.
3: All right. What about the Shangri-La?
2: All right.
3: Now, you'll be sure and be there, won't you, sweetheart? Because if you're not, I'm going to feel very bad.
2: I'll be there.
3: 3 o'clock, then, sweetheart.
2: 3 o'clock.
4: Oh, there's Jane. Hey, where have you been? Come on, sing another song.
1: Who was it, darling? Anyone I know?
2: No, just an old friend.
1: Oh, why didn't you ask him over?
2: Oh, he was just passing through town and wanted to say hello, that's all.
1: Well, maybe some other time.
2: Yes, some other time. Don't let anybody tell you that prison doesn't change people. It does. And Charlie'd had 7 years of it. It's not just the prison pallor they always tell you about or extra dividends and gray hair. It's something else. An expression in the eyes. And more than that, something I didn't figure out until quite a while later.
5: I'll say you're looking great, sweetheart.
2: Let's cut out the compliments, Charlie. You don't mean them and neither do I.
5: Now, wait a minute, sweetheart. Don't get me wrong. You don't think I'm sore about anything? Like, say, because you're married? You don't think that now, do you?
2: Why should you be? You knew I wasn't going to wait around for you. It was never that serious between us.
5: Ah, that's what I'm saying. Why, I'm tickled pink you married the guy. Particularly since I hear he's really in the dough, huh? But good.
2: The trouble with you blackmailers is...
5: Oh, that's a nasty word, sweetheart.
2: The trouble with you blackmailers is that you think all a woman with a wealthy husband has to do is just run down to the cellar and bring up a basketful anytime she wants to. Well, it's not like that. He spends the money. I don't.
5: No joint bank account?
2: Oh, sure. What do you think happens when all of a sudden 200 or 300 a month just starts disappearing?
5: I wasn't thinking of hundreds, sweetheart.
2: Oh, of course not. And the bigger you think, the harder it gets. Don't you see that?
5: Well, he's got a will, hasn't he?
2: I suppose so.
5: Don't stall, sweetheart. You know he has. You know what's in it. It all goes to you, doesn't it?
2: Yes. I guess it does.
5: You know it does.
2: And you want a cut.
5: I want half.
2: Before taxes are deducted or after?
5: Don't get wise. I did a lot of figuring where I was, and I figured you owed me something, sweetheart. I figured you owed me plenty.
2: Well, you're going to have a long time to wait for it, darling. I'd say about 30 years, because he's healthy as a horse.
5: Who said anything about waiting?
2: You do have big ideas, don't you?
5: You like it?
2: You don't really think I'm going to become a party to the murder of my own husband, do you?
5: Sweetheart, you mustn't use those words.
2: You must have gone a little crazy up there, Charlie.
5: Who said anything about your being a party to it?
2: Oh, you handle it. I just wait. Is that it?
5: Well, I know it's not as big a part of the job as you handled the last time, but... That's a general idea. What do you say?
2: What do you think?
5: Sweetheart, did you ever stop to figure out what they'd give you if they found out?
2: I don't know.
5: I do. The same as they give me. Maybe worse.
2: Listen, Charlie, Suppose I told you I love him.
5: You? I wouldn't believe you. I wouldn't believe it if he combined the best features of John D. Rockefeller, Albert Einstein, and Clark Gable.
2: No, I suppose you wouldn't.
5: Well, that's the way it is, sweetheart. That way or the other. Make up your mind.
2: Well, it would have to be an accident.
5: That's okay. It could be an accident.
2: All right, Charlie. You win. There's only one way that I know of to deal with blackmail. Agree to the terms first and find an out afterwards. And that's how I'd planned to play it. I will confess that the murder of my husband for his estate was a little stiffer price than I'd been prepared for. But by the time I left, I knew how I was going to play that, too. Charlie'd never been quite as smart as he thought he was. That's one reason why he went to prison, and I didn't. That evening after dinner, I went in to see my husband in his study.
1: Oh, hello, darling.
2: Frank.

0: Afterward, you can do anything you like. But I know that the only sensible thing and the only decent thing is to tell you the whole story.
1: Jean, no matter what it is, no matter what, I love you, darling. That's all that really matters. Do you understand that?
0: Yes, I do, darling. Frank, a number of years ago, before I knew you, I had some trouble. Bad trouble.
1: Mm-hmm.
0: I was just a kid and, well, I got mixed up with the wrong man. His name was Charles Prescott. I didn't know how wrong he was until someone got killed.
1: Oh.
0: Charlie managed to convince the jury, more or less, that it was an accident. His sentence was from 10 to 20 years. He got 3 years off for good behavior. Frankie's out of prison now, and he has evidence that I was involved. I was involved much more than ever came out in the trial, and... Well, that's the story.
1: Well, that's not so bad, darling. What's his price?
0: His price is... Oh, Frank.
1: Oh, there, darling. It's all right. It's all right. Now, come on, tell me the whole thing.
0: His price is that he plans to murder you and make me give him half of what I inherit.
1: Good Lord, Jean, the man must be crazy.
0: That's just it. He is. He's just crazy enough to try it. He's planning some sort of an accident. Oh, Frank, I'm frightened.
1: Now, darling, don't you worry a bit. I know just how to handle this.
0: Oh, Frank, not the police.
1: No, darling, no. Not the police.
0: Early the next morning, we were visited by a chunky little man named Sparks from the Continental Detective Agency. I told him the story, or most of it. And all the time I was talking, he kept watching my husband. I got the impression he might be a little difficult to deal with. As it turned out, I wasn't far wrong.
2: It's a good story, Mr. Nicholson. But it's not right.
1: Not right? What do you mean?
2: Well, for instance, why don't you go to the police?
1: I've told you, it's a case of blackmail.
2: But it's not just a case of blackmail.
1: Hmm?
2: According to your wife, here's an ex-con with 13 years still hanging over him, out on parole, and he's threatening your life. We can throw him back in the can just like that.
1: Look, Mr. Sparks, you don't have to know all my family affairs to handle this case, do you?
2: No, but it would help.
1: Suffice it to say that it's a delicate matter. We can't go to the police.
2: Then perhaps you better tell me just what you do want me to handle.
1: I want you to locate him and then follow him day and night. Never let him out of your sight. Eventually, I suppose, he'll try it.
2: To kill you?
0: Oh, Frank.
1: Now, Jean, darling, remember, you were going to let me handle this.
0: I know, but...
1: But don't you see, dear, if we actually catch him in the act, attempted murder, then we can send him back to prison and nobody would ever believe anything he said.
2: Oh, must be a very delicate matter.
1: It is, Mr. Sparks.
2: Well, you'll hear from me.
0: Mr. Sparks, suppose he should try to contact me.
2: You mean you think he'll try to shake you down beforehand anyway, just for luck?
0: Well, you see, he thinks I've agreed with his plan. The accident.
2: The way we're handling it, there's only one thing to do. Play him along.
0: I see. Well, is that all the information you need, Mr. Sparks?
2: If that's all you'll give me, that's all I need.
0: By Friday night, they'd located Charlie. By Monday morning, they knew more about him than his own mother. Frank took the train for San Francisco that night. He wasn't due back until Wednesday morning. Tuesday afternoon, Charlie called me, as I told him to.
3: Hello?
0: Hello, Charlie.
3: Oh, hello, sweetheart. Everything in order?
0: Yes.
3: You get that, what you said you'd get for me?
0: Yes, I got it.
3: I hope you got enough, because, what I mean, what is going to be, expenses.
0: Expenses?
3: Yes, I got to make contacts. You know, I don't let anybody else in, but I'm going to need a little outside help on one or two things.
0: Oh, I see.
3: And these things take time. Mm-hmm. Maybe quite a while. I'm not stalling, you understand, but you can't expect action on a thing like this right away.
0: I think I understand.
3: It may be 2, 3 weeks, even more. It's got to be laid out right, you know what I mean?
0: Mm-hmm.
3: Well, where can I pick it up, the stuff you got for me?
0: You can come out here.
3: Out there?
0: Yes, this evening about 10. There'll be no one here.
3: Listen, I don't think that's so good.
0: You're not afraid, are you, Charlie?
3: No, but...
0: Besides, you ought to see the layout of things. It might give you some angles.
3: Well, yeah, but...
0: You remember what we said?

0: How it had to be done?
1: You mean accident?
0: That's right.
1: Sure, sure.
0: Well, you be here at 10, Charlie. I'll have everything ready for you. I knew then what prison had done to Charlie. He'd lost his nerve. Now that he faced it, murder was too much for him. He'd never go through with it. It would all come down to one petty shakedown after another, year after year. It was even more obvious now that I'd have to do what I'd counted on from the beginning. If my husband was to be murdered, he'd have to be murdered by me.

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1: Between the acts of Suspense, this is Ken Niles for Roma Wines. 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
0: And now, Roma Wines bring back to our Hollywood soundstage Susan Hayward in Dame Fortune, a tale well calculated to keep you in suspense.

0: Charlie arrived that evening in a rented car, right on time. As I opened the door to him, I noticed another car just putting out its headlights about a quarter of a mile down the hill from our driveway. That would be Mr. Sparks. Charlie had never seen the house before, and he was impressed, but a little nervous. I took him into the drawing room.
1: Hey, quite a layout you got here, sweetheart.
0: Frank likes to have the best of everything, and he can afford it. Sit down.
1: Well, you know I can't stay but a minute or two.
0: What's the matter with you, Charlie? You seem jumpy.
1: Oh, me? Why should I be jumpy?
0: I don't know.
1: I'll tell you something, though. How's the clock? I have had the funny idea somebody was following me the last couple of days.
0: Who'd want to follow you?
1: That's what I can't figure. I'm clean with the local dicks, and they don't tell you unless they think you're working on a job. Nobody else would want to tell me. Unless I've been double-crossed by somebody. Like you, sweetheart.
0: But if I double-crossed you, you'd see that I was sent to the penitentiary, wouldn't you, Charlie?
1: I would devote my entire time to it, sweetheart.
0: And that's why I wouldn't double-cross you, isn't it, Charlie?
1: Yeah, I guess you're smart enough to see that, all right. You got the dough?
0: Yes, I've got it.
1: How much?
0: $1,000.
1: Well,
0: Oh, I know you'll be around shaking me down for more before you get to business. But that will hold you for a while, won't it?
1: Sure. Well, I better be moving. Where's the dough?
0: I don't have it here.
1: You don't have?
0: No, it's in the car. Frank was home for a while, and I didn't want to bring it into the house. He's inclined to be a little snoopy sometimes.
1: Well, let's get it.
0: You can get it on the way out. It's in the glove compartment.
1: No, wait a minute. I'm not sure I like
0: this. Oh, don't be silly. The car's in the garage and nobody's around. It's chilly and I just don't want to go out, that's all. It's in the Cadillac convertible.
1: Yeah. I guess you're in no spot to pull any fast ones at that, are you, sweetheart? Okay. You'll be hearing from me.
0: Yes, Charlie, I'm sure I will. Through the glass panel by the door, I watched him head for the garage. Somewhere out there in the darkness, I knew that Mr. Sparks would be watching him, too. Then I buzzed the house phone for Olson, the chauffeur. He lived over the garage.
2: Olson speaking.
0: This is Mrs. Nicholson. I'm sorry to disturb you, Olson, but I happened to glance out of the window just now, and I thought I saw a man prowling around the garage.
2: A man?
0: Yes. Oh, I suppose it's silly, but would you mind looking out your window and see if you notice anything?
2: Sure, Mrs. Nicholson. Say, Mrs. Nicholson, that's right. I seen him. He was running away. You want me to go after him?
0: He was running away?
2: Sure, he's running plenty, but maybe I can catch him.
0: Oh, no, that's all right. If he was running away, I'm sure he won't come back. There's nothing you could take out there anyway.
2: If you want, I'd be glad to.
0: Oh, no. No, that's all right. I'm sorry I bothered you, Olson. Good night.
2: Good night, Mrs. Nicholson.
0: I waited almost 2 hours until I was sure Olson would be asleep. Then I went out to the garage myself. I'd taken a course in automobile mechanics during the war. I hadn't learned much, but I'd learned enough to know what would make a steering knuckle fall apart after about an hour or two of hard driving. And Frank was driving down to San Diego the next morning as soon as he got back from San Francisco. And Frank was a hard driver. Frank left the next morning on schedule. I won't say it was pleasant waiting. I paced the living room and the hall for almost an hour, but never more than 10 steps from the telephone. Hello?
3: Jean? This is Charlie. I gotta talk to you.
0: I can't talk to you now.
3: Listen, Jean, I gotta tell you something.
0: I can talk to you now. I began my pacing again. The phone rang 3 more times in the next 15 minutes. But I didn't answer it. Then it stopped. Almost 3 hours went by. I'd begun to be afraid that one of those other calls had been the one I was expecting. And then it rang again. Hello?
4: I'd like to speak to Mrs. Frank Nicholson, please.
0: This is she.
4: Mrs. Nicholson, this is Dr. Whittier of the La Jolla General Hospital. I'm sorry to have to tell you this, Mrs. Nicholson, but there's been an accident. Your husband.
0: My husband? Oh, is he?
4: Well, it's hard to tell just yet, Mrs. Nicholson, but I think you'd better come down here.
0: I I got out the sedan and started for La Jolla. I was terribly nervous and depressed. I crept along at no more than 40 miles an hour, but somehow I got there. They showed me directly to Frank's room. He was all covered with bandages, but he was sitting up in bed. And with him was Mr. Sparks.
5: Hello, Jean.
0: Frank, are you...
5: Oh, not too bad.
0: Oh, darling.
5: A couple of ribs and an arm. They thought I had a fractured skull for a while, but I guess I have a pretty hard head.
0: Well, what happened?
5: Well, something went wrong with the car, Jean. I was going pretty fast. I'm lucky to be alive, I guess.
0: Charles Prescott! Frank, I saw a man prowling around the garage last night. Olson saw him, too.
5: You think Prescott might have tampered with the car?
0: Oh, Frank, I told you not to go through with this thing.
5: Well, I don't know. What do you think of that theory, Mr. Sparks? Oh, you remember Mr. Sparks, don't you, Jean?
0: Of course.
6: It couldn't have been Prescott, Mr. Nicholson. He never got into the garage. I was right behind him, and I guess maybe he heard me. Anyway, he beat it.
5: I understand you were in the garage last night, Jean. Isn't that correct, Mr. Sparks?
6: We had another man posted on the grounds. That's what he reports.
0: Of course I was. There was a book in the car that I wanted.
5: There was $1,000 in currency in the glove compartment, too.
0: Yes, I know. I didn't have time to tell you this morning, but he wanted money. I talked him out of it. Mr. Sparks knew he was at the house. You told me to see him if... Frank, you don't think that I...
5: I don't want to think so, Jean.
0: Oh, how could you? How could
5: you? Well, it's just that steering knuckles don't usually come loose by themselves. That and all the rest of it.
0: Well, then it must have been an accident, a real accident. Don't you see that? Oh, Frank, how could you believe that I'd do a thing like that? I love you.
5: Oh, I know. I've thought and thought and thought everything. Mr. Sparks has told me and I... Oh, I can't believe it, Jean.
0: Mr. Sparks, you don't think I could have done anything like that. You can't.
6: It's just a matter of your beliefs, I guess.
0: Beliefs?
6: What you want to believe. And who you want to believe in. My office will send you a bill, Mr. Nicholson. Good day.
0: Oh, Frank. Frank, darling.
5: Oh, I'm sorry, Jean. I'm horribly sorry, darling. It's just that, well, it looks so bad and... Oh, I wanted so much to hear you say you didn't.
0: Oh, I didn't. I didn't. You know I didn't.
5: Of course I do. Of course I do. Oh, look, darling, look. Cheer up. Cheer up. I've got a plan.
0: A plan?
5: Yes, yes. We need a vacation. I'll be out of here in a week or so, and then we'll go away. We'll just drive around the country, do a little hunting and fishing, whatever we like. You always used to love those trips.
0: Oh, yes, Frank. Let's.
5: Sure. Sure, we'll just go off and take it easy for a while and forget the whole thing.
0: Yes, let's. And forget the whole thing. That's what we did. And I almost did forget the whole thing. It seemed like a nightmare that I dreamed a long, long time ago. I couldn't believe that I'd really done what I'd done. And I knew I'd never do it again. As though by mutual consent, we never spoke another word about it. But I was at peace for the first time since I could remember. And I knew that even Charlie could be dealt with somehow when we got home. We drove all over the state for almost 3 weeks. And on the way back, we stopped over at a little lake in the Sierras. One day we rode across it and had a picnic lunch on the other side. Oh, it was beautiful and so peaceful. There wasn't another soul around for miles. Frank still had the cast on his left arm. It made him a little clumsy. Getting back into the boat again, he stumbled over the shotgun, tilted up against the seat. I knew he was dead even before I got to him. At police headquarters, they questioned me a little while, and then they left me in the room alone. But a few minutes later, the door opened, and somebody came in. It was Mr. Sparks.
6: Well, so you finally did it.
0: Oh, no. No!
6: The trouble with you amateurs is you don't know your case histories. That hunting accident gag is too old, Mrs. Nicholson. Much too old.
0: But I didn't. I swear. I swear to you I didn't.
6: Well, you got the money now anyway. At least you can hire yourself a flock of good lawyers.
0: Oh, please, please don't. I can't bear it. I didn't do it, I tell you. You can ask Charlie. Charlie Prescott.
6: Charles Prescott killed himself this morning when the police arrived to question him. Look, Mrs. Nicholson, I'm in this thing up to my neck, unfortunately. I'm going to have to tell what I know. And I know somebody tampered with the steering knuckle on that car. And it wasn't Prescott. I know you tried to kill your husband and put it on Prescott. It just doesn't add up any other way.
0: All right. Yes, I did. But I didn't do the other. You've got to believe me. I didn't.
6: You didn't shoot him, eh?
0: By all that's sacred in the world, I swear I didn't.
6: Could be.
0: You do believe me. Say that you believe me.
6: What's the difference? Nobody else will.
0: That's all. Except my execution will be on the 31st, 1 week from today.

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1: 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R-O-M-A. Made in California for enjoyment throughout the world. And now this is Ken Niles returning for the curtain call with a lovely star of tonight's suspense play, Miss Susan Hayward. Susan, we think you were wonderful.
2: Well, it was a wonderful part, Ken.
1: For your grand performance, Susan, here's a gift basket of Roma wines with Roma's compliments.
2: Well, thank you very much. Ken, will you grant me one tiny little favor?
1: Why, certainly. Just name it.
2: I'm simply fascinated by the way your narrator says suspense. Ask him to say it again, huh? Just for me.
1: For you, Susan, he'd probably say it in Technicolor. Joe?
0: Suspense!
1: And, Susan, you needn't be in suspense about what to serve when friends drop in. 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
2: That's a real recommendation, Ken. Now tell me, who's on suspense next week?
1: Well, next week, it's Brian Donlevy in a suspense play about a man upon whom a freak of nature confers a terrifying attribute. He is a human lie detector. Mm-hmm. It's impossible for him to hear a falsehood without instantly knowing it and revealing the deception.
2: Well, terrifying is right. I'll certainly be listening. And that's no lie.
1: Well, thanks, Susan. And we're looking forward to seeing you in the Walter Wanger production, Smash Up.
2: Thanks, Ken. Good night, everybody.
3: Next Thursday, same time, you will hear Mr. Brian Donlevy as star of Suspense.
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Soils for Victor, starring Mr. Robert Horton. A tale well calculated to keep you in suspense.

0: To hear from the DA's office, huh? So you want some answers, huh? So you can set the record straight? Why not? One guy's dead already, and me next, probably. Only one thing. Go easy on Madeline. Because it really isn't her fault. None of it. Okay? Well, I don't have to tell you about Hollywood. It's full of guys like me. Guys with good builds and Greek profiles and curly hair. Guys that look like movie stars and aren't working. They walk along Hollywood Boulevard or they stand around Schwab's drugstore hoping somebody's going to discover them. And once a day, they check in at their agents. He's usually got a little hole-in-the-wall office someplace off the strip. If he's a good guy, he'll let you use the phone. Barney was a good guy.
1: Hi, kid. What's new?
0: You asking me? You're my agent.
1: Things are a little slow right now, kid.
0: Yeah. Mind if I use your phone?
1: Local?
0: Local.
1: Okay. The dame?
0: What else?
1: Something new?
0: Yeah. Hello? Hello, is Madeline there? Yeah, I guess so. Victor Rudiger. Who's calling, some guy says. She's probably married.
1: So what? She gave you the phone number, didn't she?
0: Hello, Madeline? Yeah, remember? who's the guy that answered the phone? You got a sense of humor, too. The butler, she says. Oh, I just called up to say hello. I don't like to let things get cold, you know. That's right. Well, what are you doing with yourself? Well, now, for instance. Nothing. I sure would. Where do you live? Wait till I write it down.
2: Here's a pencil.
0: Uh-huh. Okay, I'll do that. Bye now.
1: So where are you taking her that don't cost no money?
0: Why take her anyway? She's got her own phone, hasn't she? And I know she isn't living in a phone booth. Hey, where's a place called Woodford Way?
1: Woodford Way?
0: Yeah, you ever hear of it?
1: Yeah, it's in Bel Air.
0: Bel Air?
1: Yeah.
0: That's pretty big stuff.
1: Yeah, pretty big.
0: Gee, you don't suppose she does have a butler, do you?
1: Sure. There's a butler, all right. And she's the maid.
0: All right, so we'll hold hands in the servants' quarters.
1: How'd you meet her, kid?
0: Oh, I'm just walking along Hollywood Boulevard, rubbing my last two dimes together, and she comes out of a place with her arms full of bundles, and she bangs into me. She goes one way, the bundles go the other. I pick her up. So, you know, one thing leads to another. I buy her a cup of coffee, and I get her phone number.
3: Yeah.
0: That's all. So, I give her a ring. Come up and see me, she says. What can I lose, right?
1: All right. What's her name? Madeline what?
0: She didn't tell me, but that guy on the phone, whoever he was, he said that it was Rawlins or Raleigh, something like that. Mm-hmm.
1: You don't read the papers much, do you, Vic?
0: Sure, Daily Variety and The Reporter, every word.
1: I mean the newspapers. Is this her? Yes, is this dame here in the picture? Is this her?
0: Yeah. Yeah, that's her.
1: Well, you see what it says?
0: Madeline Rawlins opens Bel Air home. Wealthy sugar heiress whose personal fortune makes her one of the world's richest girls. Oh, well, that's out. I can't compete in that league.
1: You're a guy and she's abroad.
0: Yeah, but...
1: A pretty good-looking guy.
0: Yeah, but she's too rich for my blood, Barney.
1: I've got trouble with you, Vic. You don't think big.
0: Hmm?
1: Here's $50.
0: What's that for?
1: An advance. I want you should make an impression on the young lady.
0: For what?
1: Object matrimony.
0: What?
1: Funnier things have happened, Vic.
0: Oh, come on, Barney. I can't compete with the kind of guy she goes around with. What?
1: How do you know until you try?
0: And even if I did get her to marry me, if I couldn't fit into a setup like that, I'd be thrown out of my ear in 6 months.
1: A lot can happen in 6 months.
0: Nothing I can't make happen in 6 weeks without getting married.
1: Oh, yes, it could, Victor.
0: What?
1: Something could happen to her.
0: Like what?
1: Like an accident. Accidents happen all the time. And they got community property laws in this state. Get what I mean? Now, you go out and have a good time tonight. Don't worry about the details. That's what you got an agent for.

0: But Barney was right.
1: In the clinches, the richest girl in the world was just a gal. And I was just a guy. And I made out pretty well on that first day. Madeline wasn't hard to take, and she acted like I wasn't exactly poison to her. So good old Barney turned out to be the kind of an agent that an actor dreams about. I mean, he bought me a car and a new wardrobe and set me up in a suite of rooms at the Bel Air Hotel, which is not only the swankiest pad in town, but it was less than a half a mile from Madeline's house. After that, I didn't need much coaching from Barney. I just let nature take its course, and a couple of months later... That's right. We were married. I enjoyed being the husband of one of the richest girls in the world. And Madeline, she seemed to think that she got a bargain in me. So, I didn't have a care in the world. Except Barney. He phoned the first of every month like a bill collector.
2: Well, kid, how's it going?
1: Just great, Barney.
2: Good, that's good. Only, don't forget.
1: Forget what?
2: Accident, kid.
1: Yeah, Barney, I'm trying to figure something out.
2: You'll do that, boy. I'm counting on you. I've got a lot of dough tied up in you, kid.
1: I know.
2: So when's the accident gonna be?
1: Soon, Barney, soon.
2: It better be, boy. You wouldn't want an accident to happen to you, would you?
1: Don't worry, Barney.
2: I won't, but you'd better.
1: Sure, sure.
3: Darling, where are you?
1: I gotta hang up now.
3: Who's on the phone?
1: My agent.
3: Oh, Vic, you're not going back to work.
1: No, but I told him I wasn't interested. I got my work cut out for me right here.
3: That you have. Mm-hmm. And you don't want to fall behind, do you?
1: No, ma'am. What's my assignment today?
3: Come on out to the pool. I've been practicing my back jackknife. I want you to tell me if it's any good.
1: She was quite a piece of work as she stood poised on the diving board. I couldn't help thinking I was the luckiest guy in the world. She held herself rigid, her back to the pool, hands outstretched. Then she flipped herself up and outward. Her body jackknife in the air, her fingers touched her toes. She straightened out, but not enough. Her head cracked the edge of the diving board, and she fell into the water and sank to the bottom like a stone. She lay there in 9 feet of water. The blood from the cut in her head was slowly floating upward. Here was the accident. Ready made. All I needed to do was just walk away and come back a few minutes later and find my wife drowned in her own swimming pool. But I didn't. I had her out of that pool and on the deck, and I was giving her artificial respiration in less time than it takes to tell Madeline, baby, come on, baby. Snap out of it. You're going to be all right, baby. You got to be. Please, baby. Please. Madeline, please. Madeline, you all right?
3: Yes. But my head... Why, Vic, you're crying.
1: Me? You're crazy. Oh, baby. Baby. Baby. So there it was. So now I knew. I couldn't let the accident happen for all the money in the world. I couldn't let her die because I was in love with her.

0: guess I'd been in love with her all along, but didn't know it. I guess I thought that if I didn't face up to my deal with Barney, he'd forget about it. But not Barney. My 6 months were nearly up. So I tried to talk him out of it.
1: Well, kid, you ready for the action?
0: Listen, Barney, I got a better idea.
1: A better idea for what?
0: How to get dough out of this setup.
1: How much dough?
0: Say $50,000, $100,000.
1: Are you kidding?
0: No, I can manage it. I'll tell Madeline I've got a surefire thing in an oil well or something like
1: Look,
0: that, you know.
1: Vic, I'm your agent, remember? I set you in this part. I expect my commission. Nothing more, nothing less. 10%. $1,000,000.
0: But Barney, don't
1: you... You're not trying to chicken out, are you?
0: Barney, I don't like murder.
1: Who's talking about murder? It'll be an accident.
0: It's murder. I don't want any part of it. I'll take the $100,000 and let's forget it.
1: Kid, it is becoming clear to me that you have gone off the deep end for this broad. So I'll ask you this. Who do you love more, her or yourself?
0: What do you mean?
1: That's what it comes down to. Somebody's going to have an accident. If it's her, you and me live happily ever after. If it's you, I lose my investment, and you lose your life. Well? You see, kid, I got connections. I wasn't always a Hollywood agent. I used to have a lot of interests back east, which I bring up in case you're thinking of packing a bag. Well, what about it?
0: All right.
1: That's better.
0: You got it figured out?
1: The accident? Sure. A burglary. I break into the house. You and your wife hear the noise. You come downstairs and find me at the wall safe. You got one, haven't you?
0: Yeah, in the library.
1: Yeah, so you catch me and you shoot. Only you hit her.
0: I? Why not you?
1: No. If it's an outside job, they'll keep looking for the guy. And they might find him. But if you do it, it's an accident. Open and shut. No more trouble. You see, kid, I think of everything.
0: Yeah.
1: You want to set a time?
0: The sooner the better. Friday night.
1: Friday night it is. Oh, and Vic.
0: Yeah?
1: When you shoot, don't miss.
0: I had to go along with him. I had to know what his plan was, and then maybe I could think of something. And I did. There was this girl, Helen, that I used to know before Madeline. And she was the kind of a gal, well, a guy could count on. I hoped.
2: Hello?
0: Hello, Helen?
2: Yes?
0: This is Vic.
2: Vic? You old so-and-so. Well, I never thought I'd ever hear from you again.
0: Look, Helen, I want you to help me.
2: Well, sure. What is it, Vic?
0: I wouldn't ask you, but I'm on a spot.
2: I was on a spot once, too, remember? What do you want?
0: You're a good kid, Helen. Thanks. Listen, I can't tell you over the phone, and don't talk to anybody, not to anybody. But what are you doing Friday night?
2: Whatever you say.
0: All right. I'll be in touch with you. And remember, keep Friday night open for me. The next thing was to get Madeline safely out of town. On Friday morning, we drove up to her place at Lake Arrowhead. After we unpacked and changed, I moped around a couple of hours, stalling, until I knew I couldn't stall any longer. She was down on the dock sunbathing, and I went up to the house to get her a drink. When I came back, I acted like I never acted before. Madeline, I don't know what to do.
3: About what?
0: Well, while I was up at the house, I got a phone call, and I've got to go back into town tonight.
3: Why?
0: The deal I'm working on.
3: Won't it wait until Monday?
0: No. This guy, he's leaving town in the morning. Madeline, don't look at me that way.
3: Vic, I don't believe you.
0: You've got to, please.
3: All right. But remember this, Vic. I love you. And I'd do something dreadful if anything ever came between you and me. Anything or anyone.
0: I know, Madeline.
3: Make sure you do.
0: The deal will be settled tonight. I'll be back the first thing in the morning. You understand how it is, don't you?
3: Yes, Vic. I think I do.
0: I drove down to L.A. feeling like the world's worst heel. I called Helen, told her how to get to the house, where to leave her car, how to get in without anyone seeing her. That was just in case Barney was already watching the place. It was about 8 o'clock when I let her in.
4: Am I on time?
0: Sure, sure.
4: Boy, what a dump.
0: Yeah, it's quite a place, isn't it?
4: Well, it's awful empty, though. I had an idea it was kind of a party or something.
0: Well, it is kind of. The people I'm expecting, they'll be along later. This way.
4: Huh? Gee, I knew you'd married into the gravy, Vic. Didn't know it was anything like this.
0: Come on in here.
4: What's this?
0: Bedroom, dressing room.
4: So this is what rich people call a bedroom. Wow, look at the mirrors.
0: Yeah. Say, can you put your hair up over your head, you know, that sort of crown business on top?
4: Oh, like this?
0: Yeah.
4: Sure. That part of the act?
0: Yeah. And while you're at it, slip off the things you've got on and put on this nightgown, will you? And the dressing gown, too. And there ought to be some slippers in there that'll fit
4: you. Hey, now, wait a minute, Vic.
0: It's nothing like that, Helen. I'll wait outside.
4: It isn't one of those divorce things, is it?
0: No, like I said, it's just sort of a gag.
4: Okay. You're the doctor.
0: I knew I didn't stand a chance in the world of getting Barney inside. Unless he thought he was seeing Madeline. So we sat by the picture window in the living room. Had a couple of drinks to pass the time. And then a little after midnight, I heard what I'd been waiting for. Come on, Helen, the people are here.
4: Oh, a blast.
0: When we get into the library, stay right behind me and don't say anything.
4: Yeah, all right.
0: Here we are. All right, Barney. What? Drop the gun and put up your hand.
5: What's the idea? That ain't your wife.
0: That's right.
5: What is this? The old double cross?
0: Yeah. The old double cross.
4: You killed him.
0: He broke into my house. He was a burglar.
4: But that's Barney Bernard.
0: He broke into my house.
4: Oh, Vic, I don't want to be mixed up in a
0: You're
4: murder.
0: Not going to be mixed up in anything. And nobody saw you come in here and nobody's going to see you go. Now, come on.
4: Well, is that why... I mean, your wife's nightgown.
0: I'm sorry, but I couldn't tell you more, and I can't tell you now either. You better get your things on and scram. Yeah. I'm going to call the cops.
4: Yeah, all right, Vic. What's that?
0: Madeline.
6: I told you what I'd do, Vic.
0: Madeline, put down the gun and listen.
6: I said anything or anyone.
0: Madeline! There you are. Those are the facts. Put them in the record down at the DA's office. None of it would have happened if I hadn't listened to Barney. It was his idea. Well, Barney's dead and I'm dying. Please go easy on Madeline. She was just an innocent bystander. Can't you just say it was an accident?

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0: Yeah. It always balances in the double entry system. If it don't, you hang around till it does. That's what I've been doing all my life, keeping books. Oh, it's fascinating. Positively fascinating. You know, I'll bet in my day I've written billions of figures. Hundreds of billions. And cash? Say, I've handled so much cash, my fingertips are calloused. Once I even got water on a thumb from licking it to count money. But so what? What's cash? Handling cash is just the same as adding figures. A job. Then, one day, something happens that makes you look on things different. There's no excitement in an office. No danger. No heroism, no adventure. Not much chance to risk anything, you know, to do something for a pal. Behind an adding machine, you can't tell men from mice without a scorecard. So, if a guy gets in a jam, you know, and he gets a chance to do a favor to help a pal out who is in a jam, well, maybe you look on cash a little different. All of a sudden, cash is more than pieces of metal and bits of green paper. It's socially significant. That's what it is.
1: Eddie, hand me the Dixie cup, will you?
0: Yeah. Your ulcers bothering you again, Sam?
1: Yeah, bad. These ledgers are driving me nuts.
0: Ah, you got the wrong temperament for an account. You know, you shouldn't let it get you down.
1: Things can't go on like this, Eddie.
0: Huh. Hey, what's the matter? Alice? Alice don't understand you.
1: No, Alice don't understand me.
0: Well, that's because you don't understand her.
1: Ah, will you shut up? Sometimes you're so smug.
0: Oh, now lay off, Sam. You can't go on like this.
1: Like what?
0: Well, you're grouchy all the time. You know, you got something on your mind. Alice don't understand. Well, try me out. I won't throw no dishes at you.
1: Well, no. No, I can't tell you. Wouldn't matter anyway. You can't do anything.
0: Just telling your troubles helps sometime. Go on, talk, Sam.
1: Uh-uh.
0: Talk, Sam.
1: Okay. Okay, it's the auditors.
0: But them guys, don't let them worry you. You're running this office, ain't you? You tell them, don't let them tell you.
1: I'm telling you, Eddie, they're getting awful close.
0: What are you talking about?
1: They're driving me nuts.
0: Well, why, Sam?
1: I'm light, Eddie.
0: You mean?
1: The books. They're light. They're short.
0: You mean?
1: I'm a crook, Eddie. An embezzler. And they're going to get me. Those auditors, they're onto me. I know they are. I can feel them getting closer. Now, after 9 years, they're on my trail.
0: You a crook, Sam? I don't believe it.
1: I wish I was dreaming.
0: Why, Sam, you're the fair-haired boy around here. All you gotta do is ask.
1: Ask who? Bartholomew? That tight-fisted...
0: It's Alice. She's to blame, I know. She wasn't satisfied with your salary. She wanted ermine capes, diamonds, a box at the opera. Oh, I know. She drove you to it. 9 years. Hey, how much did you take in all that time?
1: $100,000.11. Where am I going to get that kind of money?
0: I can dig up the 11 cents.
1: Ah, wisecracks. That's all you're good for. Jail staring me in the face.
0: Yeah, that's why you're so nervous.
1: That's where my ulcers come from.
0: Every night, working late. Covering up.
1: Sweating, worrying. Thinking of suicide.
0: 9 years ago. Well, she made you do it, Sam.
1: That's right. I told her I was playing the market, and I was.
0: Yeah, but the stocks dropped.
1: Out of sight.
0: So you bought more.
1: And more.
0: And then? Yes, Mr. Bartholomew?
2: Sinclair!
1: My master's voice.
0: Yeah, Bartholomew wants to see you. Well, wag your tail, Fido.
1: Wag it. Can't even drag it. Say, didn't I see the auditors go in there a minute ago?
0: Yeah. Come to think of it, they did, Sam.
1: Well, this is it, kid.
0: Oh, maybe it's not, Sam.
1: I got a feeling. I'm not scared, Eddie. It's a relief. I'll sleep nights now. Maybe my ulcer will clear up.
0: $100,000. I wonder what he did with the 11 cents. Ah, sales tax, I guess. What a chump.
3: Your name, Eddie?
0: Well, yeah, what about it?
2: What about it? Flint sent me. I'm Fink Martin. Flint said to drop in and see if you want to place a bet today.
0: Flint who?
2: Now, what do you mean, Flint who? Mike Flint. Ain't your name Eddie?
0: Well, sure, but I never heard of Mike Flint. How, you got the wrong Eddie. My name's Sullivan.
2: Oh, well, he didn't tell me no last name. How should I know? He says to look up Eddie in 411 Irving Trust Building.
0: Oh, well, this is 511.
2: Oh, for Pete's sake.
0: Yeah. Hey, wait a minute.
2: Huh?
0: You say you take bets on horses?
2: I'll take a bet on a camel if he's running a tropical.
0: Are you a bookie?
2: Well, I ain't no taxidermist, pal.
0: Yeah. Hey, I may be the right Eddie after all. Got any odds?
2: Well, if you're on the level, Eddie...
0: Well, you're in the business. Do I look like a stool pigeon?
2: Okay, Eddie, I guess you're okay. Odds? You want odds, huh?
0: Mm-hmm.
2: Well, let's see here. Now, at Tropical Park, I can give you 10-1 in the first race. Horse called Aleppo. Finished last in a field of 9. That was his only other start.
0: Let's see the form.
2: You see, odds is okay if you don't bet too heavy. You play odds like a side bet, Eddie. The thing to play is the jockey, not the horse. You take Sylvester. He's a jockey. 1-3 yesterday, 2-1 Monday, 1 on Sunday. Oh, he's hot, hot, hot. He can ride any dog into the money.
0: Mm. Does he ride a long shot today?
2: No. Today he's got 2 favorites and 4 short odds nags. He'll win 2 races today.
0: Oh, here's a 100-1 shot. Altruism.
2: Altruism, huh? I never heard of him.
0: I got a hunch.
2: Well, play it, play it. Always play hunches. Yeah, let's see what this altruism is. Mm-hmm. Never raced before.
0: Well, and how do you know he's no good?
2: Well, I don't, but look who he's running against. War Alarm. Unbeaten in 3 starts. Test Tube. Last year's Gold Cup runner-up. File Clerk. Hey, there's a hunch for you, Eddie. File Clerk.
0: I ain't no file clerk, and I'm playing altruism.
2: Okay, Eddie. Just give me your $2.
0: Is that all I can bet?
2: Well, no, but, gee, I don't want to play you for a sucker.
0: How about a grand?
2: Oh, why don't you tie that bull to a fence?
0: Will you take a grand on altruism?
2: Where would you get a grand?
0: Oh, from the old man.
2: On the level, Eddie?
0: Oh, sure.
2: Well, I have to get Flint's okay. You let me use your phone?
0: Yeah.
2: Gee, a grand. Oh, that's not stage money, Eddie.
0: Well, neither is $100,000. Could you pay off?
2: Oh, Flint will cover any bet that I want to make. Hello? Hello? Give me Flint. This Flint is a smart cookie.
0: Yeah.
2: Maybe he don't want to let... Wait a minute. Hello, Mike? This is Fink. Yeah. Look, a man's got $1,000 he wants to put on a nag called Altruism in the 3rd of Tropical. The odds are 100-1. How about it? Uh-huh. Yeah, but if he wins, Mike... Uh-huh. But sure I'm a gambler, but 100... Hung up. Funny guy, this Flint. Am I a gambler, he says. Okay, Eddie, we'll play $1,000 on altruism's nose for you.
0: You will?
2: What's the matter, getting cold feet?
0: Well, no, Martin. I just meant, listen, that's a lot of dough to hand over to someone you never seen before.
2: Well, I never saw you before either, mister.
0: Yeah, but what chance are you taking?
2: Now, quit stalling. Are you betting or not?
0: Oh, okay. Wait till I get the money. Here it is.
2: You got it?
0: 100, 2, 3, 4, 5, 6, 7, 8, 9, and 10 makes 1,000.
2: Thanks, Eddie. What's the matter? What you shaking for? Is this your life savings or something?
0: Oh, no. There's lots more where this come from.
2: Oh, of course. The old man has a lot of it behind his ear.
0: Yeah, that's it, Fink. Hey, you're a card. Hey, what are you rubbing them bills on that sheet of white paper for?
2: Well, if the green don't come off, the bill is no good.
0: No good?
2: Counterfeit. Hey, look at this. A phony. You better tell your old man to give you another one.
0: Is this counterfeit?
2: Certainly. Look at General Grant. His nose shouldn't happen to Jimmy Durante.
0: Yeah, well, wait a minute, Frank.
2: Oh, what a setup. Just like that. Give me a grand, Pop. I got a hunch my ship is coming in at Miami this afternoon. Oh, what a setup.
0: Here you are, Fink.
2: Yeah, thanks, Eddie. That's more like it. You tell your old man to pass that phony C note in church. Yeah, well, here's my card, and here's your ticket. Now, you hang on to that. Might be worth $100,000.
0: Okay, Martin.
2: Hey. Are you all right? You look kind of green.
3: Oh, you just been looking at too much dough, Martin.
2: Well, maybe. Okay, you drop around this afternoon, about 3. Your dog is running in. Mm-hmm. And just call me Fink.
3: Well, so long, Fink.
2: So long, Eddie.
3: Hello?
4: Sullivan, this is Mr. Bartholomew.
3: Yes, sir.
4: Speak up!
2: Yes, sir!
4: That's better, Sullivan. Sullivan, I want you to send a nice new $100 bill to St. Paul's Church in Scarsdale. A Christmas gift. Put it in a plain envelope and write Joy Ox Noel on it. Wrap it in a piece of paper so no one will know what it is at the post office. I want to send a nice little anonymous gift as a surprise. Nice, crisp $100 bill.
3: Oh, I know just the one, Mr. Bartholomew.
4: What's that?
2: Yes, sir!
1: Hey, Eddie. Eddie, it's okay. I got by.
2: What?
1: I'm clear. The auditors missed it. Hey, what's the matter? Aren't you glad?
3: You mean you ain't going to jail?
1: Not this year.
3: Are you sure, Sam?
1: Positive. The auditors are through. Not a chance of getting caught.
3: Not a chance, Sam.
1: Not a chance, Eddie.
3: Well, there could be a slip-up.
1: No, there couldn't. What's the matter with you? Say, aren't you glad?
3: Oh, sure, sure. Look, I'm doing handsprings.
1: Boy, oh, boy. Of course, it doesn't solve things completely.
3: Yeah, you said it.
1: I'm still short, but that's okay.
3: Oh, sure.
1: I'll think of something. I got a whole year.
3: Well, I'm very glad.
1: Don't get it, though. Bartholomew buttering me up. He says, we know everything's in good shape, Sam. No use putting those auditors to any more trouble. Just have them check the cash, and that'll wind it up.
3: The cash? Sam, will you hand me that Dixie cup by the typewriter?
1: Sure. You dry?
3: Very.
1: Say, what's on your mind?
3: Just 2 or 3 years, that's all.
1: Now I suppose you're going to tell me that you've been swiping postage stamps.
3: Oh, no, nothing as bad as that. Look, I'm your pal, Sam.
1: Sure.
3: I'd do anything for you.
1: I know, Eddie, then talk sense.
3: Well, I hated to think of you in Sing Sing for 6 months, Sam, so I'm going there myself for a few years.
1: What are you saying?
3: I swiped $1,000 and bet it on 100-to-1 shot at Tropical Park, Sam.
1: You swiped? Oh, no. Oh, no. No! Eddie, you're kidding me.
3: No, I did it for you, Sam. A guy don't get a chance to prove his friendship very often.
1: Friendship? You talk to me of friendship at a time like this? Oh, we might as well be in Sing Sing right now.
3: Yeah, and me the longest.
1: I hope so, of all the dumb tricks. Didn't make any entries, I suppose.
3: Nope. I just took it.
1: How'd you come to bet on a horse? What bookies do you know?
3: Here's his card. He just happened in by accident.
1: A 10-ton truck should just happen in by accident and run over you.
3: Well, maybe he'd give it back, Sam.
1: Oh, sure. Sure, bookies are that way. Philanthropists, all of them. There's probably no such address as this.
3: Now, don't be hard on me, will you, Sam? After all, I risked my own neck to save yours.
1: No greater love.
3: Maybe this horse will win. Well...
1: Oh, shut up. Take an entry in the books. Then we'll pay Mr. Fink Martin a call. Friendship.
3: Yeah, friendship. Well, we're in this together, pal.

0: On the subway up to the bookie's place, I didn't say a word. I just stared at the ads, and I kept thinking of how I'd messed things up and wondered what Sam was thinking. The window we sat near had bars on it, and I felt like I was already in jail. Well, we got there. It was a great big large room.
1: Well, if it ain't the millionaire bookkeeper. Hi, Eddie. Oh,
0: hiya there, Pink.
1: Welcome to our humble joint. Of course, it ain't like Hialeah, but...
2: But it's as close as we can get to it in New York.
1: Yeah,
2: I know.
0: Oh, this is Sam Crockett, Fink, my boss.
1: Oh, glad to meet you, Mr. Crockett. Smart man you got working for you. He's going to make himself a pile of dough this afternoon, ain't you, Eddie?
2: Martin. This is all a mistake. Eddie had no business betting $1,000 on a horse. Fact is, he wasn't his money.
1: Oh, I know that. It was his old man's.
2: He stole it from the company.
1: Now, Eddie, would you do a thing like that?
0: Uh-huh.
1: Well, I am surprised. I thought your old man ran the place.
2: He was trying to help someone, so...
1: So he helped himself to $1,000, huh?
2: Martin, give us a break and return the money. We'll both go to jail if we don't put it back.
3: At Tropical Park in the 6th, Scratch Doughboy, number 624.
1: Gee, I'm sorry, fellas, but I can't do nothing about it. I've turned in the dough already. I just work here. I can't get it back.
2: You gotta help us, Martin.
1: Well, I'd like to, Crockett, but... Gee, how can I? Look, this is a business. Supposing I ask the boss. He says it's a contract. He can't back out, neither can you. Where would we be if we asked you to take your money back?
0: Yeah, but don't you see? We'll go to Sing Sing.
3: One minute of post time for the...

0: Only from 50 yards.
1: The auditors are checking our books now, Martin.
0: Well, all I can say is I'm sorry, and, well, I hope this nag wins for you, but I can't do a thing about it.
1: You're sunk, Eddie.
2: You sounded like you meant it, huh?
1: Well, so what? Let's go.
2: Well, ain't you interested in hearing the race over the loudspeaker?
1: No.
2: Well, I am. It's me that started this whole thing, and I'm going to get my money's worth.
3: Tropical in the third, a correction. Sylvester is riding altruism.
2: Hey, did you hear that, Sam?
1: You mean we got a jockey?
2: Oh, now, don't be funny. This guy Sylvester's hot. He's winning two or three races a day.
3: Tropical in the third, they're away at 3:17.
2: Hey, they're off.
1: I got ears.
2: Yeah.
3: At the quarter, it's a wall on by a head. The dive bomber is second. Calumet Palace, third, by a half a length. Dunnin is fourth. The Westwood Ho is fifth. The file clerk is sixth, and the valiant Ned, seventh, the mashing oblique is eighth, timid soul is ninth, golden west is tenth, and test tube auction block early riser, and altruism.
1: No, no wonder you got 100 to 1. There's 100 horses.
2: Yeah, that's not a race. It's a caravan.
1: Last place. Now, are you satisfied?
2: Okay, Sam, let's go. Man of war couldn't win in a crowd like that unless he cut across the infield.
1: Oh, you sure pick him.
2: Well, come on. What are you waiting for?
1: I'm not waiting. Hey, quit pushing me.
2: Am I pushing you?
1: Listen.
3: By a length, wall alarm is second by two. Test tube is third by a nose. Dive bomber is fourth. And Dunnan is fifth. Calumet Powell, Westwood Ho, file clerk, timid soul, golden west, early riser, mashing niblick, and altruism. Auction block has dropped out.
1: That nag has taken the pause that refreshes.
2: Well, he's come up.
1: If enough drop out, he can win.
2: Yeah, to race it half the last 2 days, huh?
1: Why didn't they run it in heats?
2: Well, might as well hang around till the end, huh, Sam?
1: Oh, well, I guess so.
3: It's a valiant Ned still leading by a length. The test tube is second by a nose. A war alarm is third. And coming up on the outside is altruism.
0: Hey, did he say altruism?
1: He said it. Get the results.
0: Hey, Porky, how about the finish?
3: Coming over the wire.
2: Oh, Sylvester, pick. Sylvester. Ride, boy, ride!
0: Don't wring your hands. It's too late to pray. The race is over.
2: Yeah, well, who won?
0: How do I know who won? The wire's always a minute behind.
1: We got a chance.
0: Too close for comfort. Oh, why did Flint let me take that bet?
3: The winner of the third at Tropical Park is, altruism.
0: Oh! How do you like that?
1: He won!
2: Am I a chump now? Oh,
1: you're a champ, Eddie, a champ!
2: Oh, it was nothing, Sam.
1: Only a sap could do it.
2: Oh, thanks.
0: Holy smoke, this does it.
2: Oh, Fink, I almost forgot. You got a fork over.
0: Oh, that just about busts this joint. Hey, how about calling it off?
2: Remember what you said about contracts?
0: Yeah, but gee, if I'd have known they were switching Sylvester onto that dog.
1: When do we get paid off?
0: Right now, Crockett. Come on over to the cashier.
2: Cash? We have to take cash?
0: Oh, absolutely. We ain't got no bank account. First thing you know, we'd have to pay income tax.
1: Well, you can deduct this loss.
0: Yeah. All right, give me your ticket.
2: Here's
0: a cashier at this window. 100 grand, Speed.
2: Cashier, don't bat an eye. I'm gonna...
0: Hey, the cops! The cops are here! Hey,
2: everybody's out the back door!
4: Hey!
2: The cops jugged everyone in the place. Vic and the other gamblers got away with the 100 grand. And we had to wait until morning for a trial. Every silver lining has a rip in it.
1: I don't see how they got away.
0: I'm sore.
1: We sit here in the can and they're off with all that dough.
2: Well, we were framed. This whole thing was planned.
1: You're crazy. How did Martin know altruism would win? Can't turn on a police raid like a shower bath.
2: Well, how are we ever going to find those guys?
1: We won't. And if we do, it won't do us any good because you haven't got the ticket anymore. Even if you have, you couldn't force them to pay. Gambling isn't legal, you know.
2: Oh, that's nice, dreary music.
1: Might as well get used to it. We'll be living in quarters like this for quite some time.
2: Hey, here comes the keeper.
5: You got a visitor, boys.
2: Huh?
1: An auditor.
5: Name of Martin. Fink Martin.
0: Hiya, boys.
1: Well, you coming to pay us off?
0: Well, not exactly, no. You see, Mike the boss, he don't want to pay.
2: Oh, you wouldn't chisel, Fink. Oh, no.
0: On the level. I thought this guy Flint was square. Now he's welching on all his debts and he's blowing town. He's got a grand of mine.
1: Oh, that's a great story, Martin.
0: Well, I don't have to tell stories, do I? I could have stayed away from here, Crockett.
2: It's nice to see...

0: Again, Fink. Still taking bets?
1: All right. Will this shut you up, Eddie?
2: Hey, $1,000.
1: Yeah, $1,000. It's all I got. It's my own dough. Well, that's the best I can do, Eddie. Hey, guard, let me out of here.
0: Gee, I don't know what to say, Fink.
1: Say no to the next bookie you meet, Eddie. Them nags is poison.
2: Well, it was fun for a while, Fink. I wouldn't take your dough, but...
1: Say no more. Put it back where it came from, Sam. And try to forget you ever seen me.
0: So, there I was, back where I started at scratch. All I had to do was put the dough back in the cash drawer. The next morning, after paying a $10 fine, we took the subway downtown. Sam read the paper, and I just stared at the ads as usual.
2: Quite a story about altruism. Picture of Sylvester here, just a kid. 19, weighs 105.
0: Hey, look at that ad. It says, spell it backwards. They want you to read it that way. Why don't they turn it around?
2: Hey, Eddie. Eddie, look.
0: Well, what is it, Sam?
2: This picture. It's Bartholomew.
0: They've arrested him. Well, what for?
2: Embezzlement.
0: But that's you, Sam.
2: Hey, listen to this. Mr. Bartholomew confessed to having embezzled company funds to the tune of $250,000 when auditors discovered a shortage in cash of $1,000. So that's why he was hurrying those guys around.
0: Well, let me see. What a business. Everyone in it is a crook. Well, hey, Sam, where you going?
2: Back to the police station. I'm giving myself up.
0: Giving yourself up? You're nuts!
2: No, Eddie. I'd never sleep again if I escaped scot-free. Besides, I'd like to get away from Alice for about 6 months.
0: Yeah, but Sam!

0: So, Sam went to the police and gave himself up. But guess what? They didn't want him. They already had their man. He wrote out a confession. He offered to show them the books, but they just laughed at him. Called him a publicity seeker. He pleaded with him, but it was no use. Even Bartholomew called him a fool. Imagine, Sam fought for the right to go to prison, and they laughed at him. Well, that's what happens when a bookkeeper tries to get out of the rut. There's no escape. Yeah. Sam would have preferred a few quiet months in Sing Sing, breaking rocks. Could have got rid of his ulcers. Huh, he would have got away from Alice. But no.
1: Hey, Eddie. Hand me that Dixie cup, will you?
0: Oh, your ulcers bothering you again, Sam?
1: Yeah, something awful. These ledgers are driving me nuts.

0: Autolite and its 98,000 dealers bring you Mr. Cornell Wilde in tonight's presentation of
1: Suspense. Tonight, Autolite presents a story based on fact. The dramatic report of a murderer and how he spent 7 hours with a young lady before he killed her. It's called Somebody Help Me. Our star, Mr. Cornell Wilde.
0: How would you like to feel that you have been responsible for your church, hospital, local YMCA, or other local or national recognized charity sharing in $100,000? 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

0: You are witness to a murder, a violence in a town of the eastern seaboard, an act of rage and of fury striking out from a place of darkness as deep within a man, which became someone's death. And here is the murderer.
1: Now, you listen to me, Shirley, honey. I need you. I'm lonely for you, honey. Like all day today, like now, honey.
2: Making the little whimpering sounds busting in here like you did when you got no right.
1: I've got a right, Cheryl. Being a husband to you like I was for so long,
2: husband.
1: I've got a...
2: Husband. Eddie. Gentle-talking Eddie, who made my life miserable and ugly. Because he's a...
1: You tell me, honey. What am I?
2: What you are, I don't have to think about anymore. Or worry about, or get ashamed about.
1: You don't want to understand, do you, Shirley? You're not even trying to, honey.
2: It's over, Eddie. I don't have to try anymore. We're divorced 3 months now. And I'm doing great, doing fine. So who needs you, Eddie? I don't care what happens to you anymore.
1: No, don't say a thing like that, honey. All you got to do is like me again like you used to.
2: Stay away from me.
1: Don't talk like that. Your throat goes hard when you talk like that. Hard instead of soft the way I remember.
2: Ellie!
1: Don't do that, Cheryl!
2: The scissors, Eddie. If you touch me once more, I'll kill you. So help me, I'll kill you!

0: the murderer, who then got into his car and drove through the city, through drifting twilight of early autumn, through the ending of a quiet Sunday, and into a street lined with maple. At the corner, a girl waiting for a bus.
1: Hey, Eileen!
0: Eileen, victim.
1: Eileen? Eileen Hall. It's me, Ed. Eddie Franklin. Not just some guy trying to pick up.
2: Ed. I'm sorry. I really did think you were some fresh kid or something.
1: Can I drive you someplace, Eileen?
2: Well,
1: it's no trouble, honest. I was just driving around. Oh, no special place to go. No one to see. You give me a real pleasure.
2: Well, if you're sure it's no trouble.
1: My pleasure, honest. Come on, my pleasure. Hop in, hop in.
3: Eileen! Eileen, dear, wait!
1: Who's that?
2: Just Lois Anderson's a girlfriend of mine I was visiting with today. I just left her house a few minutes ago. Do you mind if I...
1: Well, no, not one little bit. You go right ahead, Eileen. I'll wait.
3: What is it, Lois?
4: Something I forgot to give you, dear. A little present I had for you. I wrapped it nice. You can open it when you get home.
2: Oh, thanks, Lois.
4: Don't keep your fella waiting, dear. Whoever he is. Anyone I know?
2: I don't think so. Thanks again, Lois.
4: Well, I was coming out of my house and I saw the car drive up and stop and I thought...
2: It's all right, I know him. He's a friend. Good night, Lois.
1: All set?
2: Yes, Ed, thanks for...
1: I don't mention it. Where to, miss?
2: Well, I was just waiting for the bus to go home.
1: Oh, you have to do that, go home?
2: No. Not really, I thought I'd get to bed
1: because
2: early.
1: I was just going to say...
2: Yes?
1: Well, I was just going to say if you don't really have to go home, well...
2: Yes?
1: Well, there's a driving up the road, and I thought maybe we'd stop and have a sandwich before... I mean, if you want to, Eileen...
2: Very sweet of you, Ed. I'd like to.
1: Oh, my pleasure, Eileen.

0: Your sandwiches, folks, and the Cokes. If you'll just adjust your window. Well, thanks. I'll just screw this tray on tight. Well, there you are, folks. Be happy.
1: Well, thanks, honey. Now, let's see. This is your sandwich, Eileen. And this is mine. You want a straw for your drink?
2: No, thanks. I like to crunch the ice. Yeah?
1: Mm-hmm.
2: Your wife, has she,
1: Oh, that's done and finished. Eileen, I told her off good today. I said, stop bothering me. Stop hanging around. Stop calling me. No, we're divorced, I said, and if that doesn't mean anything to you, it sure does to me, I said. Why? Did you think that
2: I don't know what I thought, Ed. I just wondered the couple of times I met you, you talked about her, and I...
1: Eileen.
2: Yes?
1: I'm glad I happened to see you waiting there in the corner tonight. You know, I was just driving around, and nothing to look forward to. There you were, in the twilight.
2: Why, Ed.
1: Well, what's the matter?
2: Well, nothing. Nothing's the matter. It's the way you said that, I didn't suspect you could...
1: Oh, well, I've got a million of them. A whole million.
2: You're fun, Ed. I think I like being with you.
1: Well, me too, Eileen. And I wanted to call on you so many times, but... What?
3: Hey, pal. Want to move your car a little bit? So as I can park in that space next to you. You hear me, pal? Oh, one of those, huh?
1: Shut up!
2: Ed, all you got to do is just pull over a little and...
1: He's got no right to. I'll show him. I'll show that loudmouth. Now, what's with you, big mouth? You figure I own the world or something?
3: Oh, I got me one of those. What are you, a miser kid? You collect parking spaces. All you got to do is move your car a little.
1: We're not going to Big Mouth. I got there first. Me and my girl, we don't want to move. We're not going to move.
3: Yes, you will, kiddo.
2: Well, stop it. Stop that. Stop it. You too crazy or something?
1: Well, you heard him, honey. You saw him. He shoved.
2: Stop it. You hear? Ed, let's get out of here. Let's go someplace else.
1: You want to? You really want to?
3: Tell him you want to, lady. All I am is hungry for a cheeseburger, so get him away from me.
2: Let's go somewhere else, Ed. Maybe where we can dance. Someplace that...
1: I know a place on the highway where there's a jukebox.
2: That sounds like fun. Let's go there, Ed.
1: My pleasure. My pleasure, Eileen.

0: Pardon me, sorry. Now, can we get through here, please?
1: Can we get through here, please, says the man. says the man.
0: Oh, come on. Let the lady and I through here.
1: Lady.
2: Ed.
0: What?
2: Let's get out of here. Let's not.
0: Now, listen, you punk, you little punk. Let us through here. We want to sit down.
2: Please, Ed.
1: Hi, lady. To you, I'll apologize.
2: Ed.
0: Now, listen, you.
1: I'm apologizing. You want to get through? I'll get you through. Get out of the way. Out of the way. Let these two good people by. Let them by. Table you wanted, lady?
2: Thank you.
1: Sit down, lady. Now, mister, what about me being a punk before you sit down? That is, you tell me that.
3: Oh, well, I...
1: Before you sit down, that
3: oh, no,
1: is.
3: No, forget it. No offense. You know, all those people and bumping and
1: sure.
3: everything.
1: Sure. And you know what?
3: Huh?
1: Hi, I'm Bernie.
3: Hi.
1: Hi, lady. I'm Bernie.
3: Eileen. And I'm Ed.
1: Hi. Mind if I do? I knew you wouldn't.